0: Templars, and they went underground and formed a secret society that later got revenge. Now, so I think there's an element of truth to this. Now, another oddity most people don't realize, and again, interrupt me if I tend to go on too long, all modern revolutions, so-called, since 1776 have been basically atheist and anti-monarchy in nature, especially godless in nature. The Americans have never been a Christian nation. A lot of people have become Christian. I mean, are Christians, but God never really appears in the Constitution, although there is a reference to the year of our Lord at the bottom. Now, oddly enough, the Confederate Constitution has God and slavery and free trade, but not the American. And every revolution, Russian, Chinese, French, has been opposed to the church, churches, religion. One modern one is the exception. That's the Iranian Revolution. Look how we're opposed to that. So right. I think there's element of truth in this.
1: Now, I wanted to get back to the Masons for a second, because you mentioned the number 13, 13 steps that Louis the 16th had to climb. What is the significance of 13? I mean, I don't know if it's particular to Masons, but maybe other secret societies as well. What is it about that number?
0: Yeah, that pops up all over the place. It's quite intriguing, which is also curious because my name has 13 letters. M's the 13th letter of the alphabet. So, I mean, it's like I'm tying this. It appears to be, this is the theory, because you have Jesus and the 12 apostles and so on and so forth. Typically, there's a leader with 12 followers. If you make balls of any size, pool balls, the ping pong balls, the soccer balls, it takes 12 balls of equal size to hide one of the same size. And it's always 13. So we think that's the significance. And by the way, regarding M, which is always a mystical letter, in ancient Egypt, it's symbolized by the owl, which is the creature of the night. In legend, it could even see by day, it could only see by night. And you say M with the lips closed. Hence, it symbolizes secrecy. So this, again, is probably what the reference is to.
1: You say that, well, you quote, actually, Manfred Adler from the Freemasons in the Vatican, that 90% of the secret news is transmitted via the media, in particular the press, by using, quote, coded texts and pictures. What did Adler mean by that?
0: Well, in fact, I think he may have gone a bit high on the number, but he's clearly on the money. Once you're aware of it, you'll see powerful political figures and so forth. Watch how they shake hands with another leader. Watch where they hold their hands during the photographs. Again, where you place your hand can indicate a secret. Now, rather curiously, Bill Clinton would endlessly, in public speeches, although they never tended to show it, he would flash what to pious Christians are the horns of Satan. It's when you extend your index finger and your little finger. And you make a fist?
1: Right. Bush used to do that too, George W. Bush. And he said, no, he was showing his support for Texas at A&M University.
0: Well, by the way, what's really curious is that so-called horns of Satan also means in sign language for the deaf, I love you. So you could argue, remember I said earlier, I think, perhaps I did, but in secret society lore, there's always plausible deniability.
1: Right.
0: In other words, if someone catches you in doing something, you could always say, well, that just means, like you said, Texas Longhorns or I love you. Probably in the case of Bill Clinton, he was probably saying I love you. There were some pretty girls in the front row.
1: No doubt.
0: So, if you watch them carefully, you know what's going on. I received tests, examinations in college classes where the student will sign his name in such a way that he makes a capital A look like a compass. He's sending me a message. He's a Freemason. Cut me a break. And I remember looking at a property that I didn't purchase, but when I went up to see it, the builder, he gave me a third degree Mason handshake. Now, of course, I was younger and less, shall we say, less serious then, so I gave him one back, even though I'm not a Mason. I was hoping for a deal on the property. I wouldn't do that today. I know too much about this. But I was hoping for a deal on the property at the time. Incidentally, I don't know if he made the same thing, but Charles Manson, the United States, in the 1969 murders.
1: Yes.
0: He endlessly made Freemasonic gestures in the courtroom while he was on trial.
1: I didn't know that. I didn't know that.
0: And he clearly was not a Mason. He just knew what they were. And he was kind of playing with the judge and the prosecuting attorney, but he was doing it constantly. But back to your original point, these political figures, once you know what they are, and there's endless number of gestures you can make. How you stand, how you shake hands, how you wave to a crowd. That reminds me, Richard Nixon got in trouble in the 1950s. He was in Brazil and caused a riot because he made what Americans think of as the OK sign.
1: Yes.
0: Little circular. Well, in Brazil, and oddly enough in Germany, that's a grotesque insult. You're essentially calling the people female genitals.
1: Okay. All right.
0: It caused
1: I'm making a note of that. I'm making a note of that. So what is the purpose then of political leaders flashing these signs? I mean, who are they flashing them to, and to what are they trying to communicate?
0: Well, I should mention again that within all, especially the male groups in particular, we forget there's an element of play within all secret societies, typically. It's boys having fun. And there used to be a group in 17th century England called the Bugle Boys, and their secret password was oatmeal. There are reports, again, this will probably change because they're now admitting women in Skull and Bones. They actually were forced by courts to do this, curiously enough, and it'll almost certainly stop. There were reports that Skull and Bones, the initiates had to lie naked in a coffin.
1: Yes.
0: And detail all their sexual activities from, frankly, masturbation and prep school on. Now, again, I don't think they'll do that with the women present. There are also reports that the Skull and Bones, as part of their ordeals, robbed graves of skulls. And there have been reports they have Geronimo, President.
1: I think
0: Dan
1: that was
0: Buren.
1: Prescott Bush. Prescott Bush, who attended Yale. Was supposed, yep. That was the legend that he went to Oklahoma and he stole Geronimo's skull.
0: Exactly. And he almost certainly did. Although the press laughs at it. The New York Times ran a story about the lawsuit. One of Geronimo's descendants filed a lawsuit to get it back. And the New York Times, again, denial and ridicule. What kind of crazy thing is this? And by the way, there's another element. When you make the initiations really crazy, it gives plausible deniability. A lot
1: yes.
0: of people can't imagine George Sr. or George Jr. or, these other characters, William Howard Taft, lying naked in a coffin talking about their sexual history. And they say, this can't be true. But it is. So, again, what's your original question, I think the reason they're flashing these symbols is not only to show that they're in these groups, but it's kind of ha-ha. And also people in the audience, there's a special sign of power. You see this powerful person is in your group, and it tends to endorse the whole situation for them.
1: Now, you mentioned Skull and Bones, and you mentioned President Taft and Bush and John Kerry and George W. Bush were both Yale students, both Skull and Bones members, I think, at the same time. Of course, they would face off against each other in the 2000 election, or was it 2004? 2004, I think.
0: Yes.
1: And there was some question as to whether John Kerry actually won Ohio, won Florida, but then he just kind of laid down and he didn't contest it. And everyone said, not everyone, but those of us that are sort of conspiracy minded, I suppose, said, that goes back to their Skull and Bones days. They're both really playing on the same team. That's why John Kerry didn't contest it. I mean, what is the purpose of Skull and Bones? I mean, is it like the Masons where it's about power? It's about getting ahead? It's about, helping one another within that society to succeed?
0: Well, in fact, in some respects, they seem to be more, at least in the United States context, more, I don't want to use the word sinister, but the kind of curious traits. What's curious about Skull and Bones, there's only been 2,500 members in its entire history, number one. And again, they produced several presidents already and candidates, Supreme Court justices, and so forth. Number two, they draw all their members from roughly 30 families, typically. I mean, it's the same. That's why you have these Herbert Walker Bush names. They have, these are families they're inbreeding over and over and over again. When Prescott Bush got married, he married probably one of the wealthiest men, the daughter of one of the wealthiest men in the United States at the time. That's the Herbert Walker stuff.
1: Right.
0: And, by the way, there's, I should mention this. Remember I said element of play. Secret societies are not really controlling everything, but they're often playing with the world. And it's often, in fact, sometimes it seems as if the powers that rule are intentionally sabotaging the planet. It's really obvious what the problems are, but instead we discuss trivial issues. Typically, now again, it's not trivial if it directly impacts you, so don't get me wrong. But if you notice in the media, it's always basically just some social concerns, like who gets to use which bathroom and who gets to get married when we have these enormous national
1: right.
0: debts and we have wars and we have just extreme squalid poverty. One of the most eye-opening experiences in my own life was in 1983 when I was offered a job at the University of Liberia. This was soon before the Civil War, so I was lucky I didn't take it. I was stunned as a young man the extent of the poverty in Monrovia. I mean, it was not what I expected, because the way the media covers the third world, you typically see some restaurant or hotel or
1: right,
0: main
1: right.
0: street. And I saw human bodies in the street covered with flies. I saw people living in squalid makeshift shelters. So it seems as if the world rulers are intentionally sabotaging us. And incidentally, regarding this, again, not to go on endlessly, but the British Empire, for example, governed their African colonies in World War I, World War II era, with essentially 1,200 people on the ground. They were governing a couple million square miles and millions of people with 1,200. They called it indirect rule. And the way it worked is you control, the British did this intentionally, Lord Lugar suggested it, you control the tribal elite, the tribal leaders. You pay them, give them some fake title, and they control the underlings for you. And I think that's what's happening, if this is all what's happening. Bush and people like this, junior and senior, they're clearly not these great intellects. George Bush Jr. was a C student in college. He's a tribal leader. There's someone higher than these guys controlling everything.
1: Right. They're the soap salesmen, basically.
0: Yes, yes. And in return for keeping the rest of us in line and sabotaging us, these faceless, by the way, that's actually called synarchy. It's when the leaders are controlled by invisible puppet masters. Now, the debate is, who are the puppet masters? They range anywhere from, you have David Icke saying they're reptilians, to you have Carol Quigley, who was one of Clinton's professors, of all things.
1: Yes, at Georgetown, professor. Yes.
0: Yes, and he quoted him as when he was nominated, which is kind of curious. Quigley discussed an Anglo-American elite behind all this. Again, hidden ones that are not in the news. And I've always found it curious. The people in the news are, frankly, just these non-entities. They may be rich or they may be celebrities, but they're not really that important.
1: All right, we'll take another time out here, Mark. We'll come back, and I want to talk about the Anglo-American elite, and maybe was Quigley talking about ultimately Adam or Cecil Rhodes and these roundtables that he supposedly set up. Is that the root of this power, the root of this conspiracy, the ultimate secret society? Back with more of our conversation right here on The Conspiracy Show. Stay with us.
2: PIN numbers, passcodes, so... PIN numbers, passcodes, social insurance numbers. If they make

0: told fortune, vast wealth from diamonds in South Africa, and supposedly set up this, well, this round table that was designed to ensure, you know, that the British elite would rule the world. And these round tables are kind of like secret societies hidden within secret societies, almost like Russian dolls. And it, was that what Quigley maybe was referring to?
1: Yes, exactly. By the way, I should mention that I was actually nominated for a Rhodes Scholarship and did not get it, so I'm kind of poisoned against it. But this is when I was an undergraduate going to graduate school. But it does seem to be, and by the way, the Rhodes Scholarship is rather curious. As you mentioned, his diamond fortune. Oddly enough, the boy who was herding goats that found the first huge diamond, his reward was to, he got to keep the goat.
0: Oh.
1: And that's how the real world works. And then others made fortunes, in today's money, billions of dollars. Now, Quigley, again, claimed. Now, this would be the roundtable group. There's no secret handshakes. They don't go through initiation. According to Quigley, they just recognize a certain elite, and they control what's going on across the world, or at least trying to. One of Rhodes's goals was to restore the British Empire, although he couldn't have predicted that Winston Churchill would ultimately destroy it, because he kept Britain in the war and basically bankrupted it. Of course, if you're in the Third World, you say this is great because you got your freedom. The British Empire, the French Empire, the Dutch Empire, Portuguese empires are the last to go. There does seem to be this powerful English-speaking, originally British. It seems like the Americans are now the senior partners, but someone suggested it's actually the British controlling the Americans. That were just basically, reminds me of one of those, I guess it was the second, the Mad Max or Road Warrior films, where there's this massive giant, and he's got a dwarf on his back telling him what to do, who was the brain.
0: Yes.
1: That's probably what the United States is. Somebody's controlling the America to cause all this mischief around the world. But,
0: sort of the idea that after King George III lost the colony, they've been doing everything they can since then to get it back. Some look at the Kennedy assassination, for example, as an attempt by the British elites to take over the executive branch.
1: And by the way, the Kennedy assassination is interesting, too, because, now, again, I'm talking about beliefs, not facts here. I don't want people to think I'm trying to undermine everything here. But two presidents have issued money outside the banking system, and both of them were shot in the head in public, Lincoln and Kennedy.
0: Yes. Yes.
1: That does seem to be a remarkable coincidence. If you go to the Conspiracy Museum down in Dallas, they try to claim he was killed because he was, again, issuing money outside the Federal Reserve System, which he did. And then when Johnson gets in, he withdrew that currency that Kennedy had issued with executive order. And by the way, LBJ was just that's an odd character himself. But
0: I'll say.
1: Although Kennedy, now if we talk about playing with the world, he often seemed like just a frat boy having fun. I mean, he was having about 8 or 9 mistresses simultaneously while I was in the White House. He's fooling around with Sam Giancana's girlfriend. Now, he was the head of the Chicago mob.
0: Yes.
1: And this
0: who stuffed
1: Judith
0: ballot
1: Campbell
0: boxes for him.
1: Sorry?
0: Who supposedly stuffed ballot boxes at Joe Kennedy's behest to win Chicago.
1: Yes, exactly. And by the way, you touch a girlfriend of or wife or his daughter or sister, whatever, a mobster, that's the death penalty. And Kennedy was killed with an Italian vintage rifle, which is interesting, ordered by mail, 1995, plus shipping. And, I mean, it's, again, there's just so many people would have been willing to kill Kennedy. He ordered 3 weeks before his own death, he had the president of South Vietnam murdered. That's not what the guy was a Roman Catholic in a Buddhist country, and he was causing trouble. So the United States decided he had to go, and we killed him and his brother. And then Kennedy is killed 3 weeks later.
0: Right.
1: Is this connected? So all of these... Oh, go ahead, sorry.
0: Oh, I was going to say something

0: about Kennedy and that famous speech about, you know, being opposed to secret societies. What was he referring to in that speech? Some say, I think that was delivered to the National Newspaper Publishers Association. Some say he was talking about communism, but others say he was talking about something else.
1: Well, by the way, you've really done your research. You know this stuff really well. Of course, you have a TV program and radio, I guess. It makes it, you know your stuff.
0: Thank you.
1: He was indeed talking to newspaper men. The Freemasons typically in their work say he was referring to criticizing the CIA and so forth, although I don't think so. Again, he was kind of naive, Kennedy was. He was a rich kid. Now, his father, Joe Kennedy, was a smart one. That's who builds the fortune, and he did so with gangland ties. Mm-hmm. He was involved in various types of gun running and prohibition stuff, and he made the fortune, and Joe Jr. was supposed to be the guy who was going to take over with Joe Kennedy, but he's killed as a test pilot in World War II, and a horrible death. So they dusted off John Kennedy, who was just a partier, and he was the choice for the family. So, but we forget, again, it's really curious because Americans often view the Kennedy family as an elite. They're from poor Irish stock. And one of the points that Joe Kennedy Sr. was making was he wouldn't be invited to Beacon Hill activities and so forth. That's the rich neighborhood of Boston. But now my son can become president and I can become ambassador to Britain. So, but they're outsiders. That could be why he's killed, because they're not really. In fact, not only were two of the brothers killed, you get the there's another type of assassination. Teddy Kennedy had that. You destroy someone's reputation, and some have suggested the Chappaquiddick was a setup, because again, he had a drinking problem, and you just put him in with a pretty girl and have him drive off the bridge. And too bad if the girl dies. But there are ways to assassinate without actually killing someone.
0: Right. I think Watergate was that. Exactly. Watergate was another form of assassination. We haven't touched on the nine types. You say, generally speaking, there are nine types of secret societies. Can we start to go through and get to as many of those as we can in the time that remains?
1: Well, it may eat up a lot of time, but what I'm really trying to do with that part, and that'll probably appear in the book, is go through and discuss how, see, I'm trying to send the message that everybody seems to think that all secret societies must have certain traits. And I'm trying to discuss how there can be a wide variety of differences. One of the most common questions I would receive often from students, and even I get all kinds of emails and in the old days letters. I worked on this group called the Odin Brotherhood. I first encountered when I was in Scotland. And people would say, well, if it's a secret society, why have I heard of it? Well, some groups are publicly known, and others publicly denied. For example, the Sicilian Mafia. Originally, it's kind of broken down now, but they would deny that the Mafia even existed.
0: Right.
1: Although everybody in the towns knew who the Mafiosi were. And by the way, they have an interesting way of identifying. We talked about Freemasonic. One mafia man would introduce, if he says, "This is my friend," it means you're an ordinary person. And if he says to another mafia man, "This is our friend," it means you're in the mafia. But yes, if you want to go through these, we can. But I was trying to illustrate again how wide the diversity among these groups. Some hide in the open. Some obscure what they're all about, so it's pretty diverse.
0: Right. And some, you say, the existence of the group is known, but the membership and the objectives of the organization are secret. And the example for that you give is the Hellfire Club, and Benjamin Franklin was a member of the Hellfire Club. They were kind of modeled on, I guess. This predates, obviously, Aleister Crowley, but their whole sort of MO seems to be, you know, do what thou will. That is the whole of the law, right? If it feels good, do it.
1: Yes, and they took that from Rabelais, the 16th century French writer who wrote a satirical piece. He had an abbey that was the model of the Abbey of Telem, do what you will. Now, what's interesting about Franklin, in the 1990s, I think it was 1999 or 97, they were doing some construction work in London. Of course, everything in London is an archaeological site, so you need permits. When Franklin was living in London as an ambassador and a diplomat, he lived at I can't remember the address number, it was on Craven Street. And they discovered under the house, when they were doing some reconstruction, I think it was 10 human corpses.
0: Yes. Yes.
1: And six were children. And I was stunned, this was about a year ago, on PBS in America, which is public broadcasting. They were advertising they were going to do a story on this. And I was just stunned, thinking, my God, they're finally going to do serious work. And they spent the whole program trying to blame a surgeon who rented into the house at the same time. Now, the skeletons were dated to the 18th century by forensics, and although that's kind of an educated guess. And they appeared to have been surgically cut up. And the program suggested they were dead bodies, not
0: right.
1: live
0: so
1: bodies.
0: Right, so the doctor had hired grave robbers. Oh, it is. It's very curious.
1: And is that a commercial break coming there?
0: Yeah, you've got that right. We've got the music percolating up, so we'll take a time out, come back, and maybe we can touch on a few of the other types, the 9 general types of secret societies. Mark Mirabella with us. Stay tuned.
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0: All right, welcome back. Let's grab a quick call for Mark Mirabella. Melanie is checking in from Toronto. Melanie, good morning.
4: Phenomenal show as usual. What I'd like to say is a lot of these secret societies, is there a possibility that they started out trying to help the helpless citizens of their country or their area where they lived or, you know, whatever. But what happens is that they're infiltrated then by those who see that, okay, these people are set up for good, these secret societies, but then they're infiltrated by evil and they get corrupted and become evil themselves. For example, in government and policing and in Europe, Eastern Europe, they had what they called the Kozaki, which were in Russia and Ukraine, and they had the flag of Michael the Archangel as their protector. And they were always trying to do good for those that were being, brutalized by the, by those that were the lords and the princes and the tsars. And what is your opinion on that? Do you believe that everything can start out as something good for those that are the underdogs in society and then turn out to be infiltrated by those that seize that power once that group gets trust from the common man?
0: Excellent question, Melanie. What do you think, Mark?
1: Well, in fact, there's a concept in Indo-European religions in general that as things age, they become corrupted. And this, so again, it is a possibility that as the time goes on, they lose track of the original function.
4: Right.
1: Although, I want to make it clear, I'm not trying to say that these groups are necessarily evil. When we talk about some of these which appear to be sinister, it's, in fact, frankly, the advice I would give anyone who's alarmed by secret societies, rather than be alarmed and attack them, join one. Because the whole world is a rigged game. And we like to think that the best person gets the best job, that the best student gets the best scholarship, but that's not how it really works.
4: Can I ask something? Quickly, for example, is that why we're seeing a lot of people who are financially stressed, who cannot get the justice in the society that they deserve, while somebody with money does get it? I mean, I was really flabbergasted when you mentioned about, you know, judges and police and belonging to that. I never thought of that. But could that be destroying the country and rotting it from the inside? Don't they realize that they're going to kill the goose that lays the golden egg, which is us, the citizens that work and trust them and hope that they're going to do the right thing for us?
1: Well, one thing I say in this one book is referred to, Handbook for Rebels and Outlaws, the function of every government ever since the establishment of agriculture and civilizations, not necessarily hunters and gatherers, was to keep people with power in power. Now, even though this often impacts the poor and the powerless, it's just the way it's always been from ancient Rome, Babylon, Assyria, Samaria, Egypt, to even modern democracies. The United States produces 50,000 PhDs a year. Why are the same people getting appointed to cabinet positions over and over and over again?
0: It's like the political class constitutes its own secret society.
4: But don't they understand this is rot? This is like a cancer on society. When our governments don't stand up for those that they purport to protect, when our police do not hold police accountable for shooting somebody in the back, I mean, this is causing extreme chaos for everybody. And I believe it's not a color issue, white or black. It's an issue of the heart, as Martin Luther King said. It's an issue of the heart. It's godlessness. It's pure evil to allow certain groups to have special privileges. For example, the police can't be sued in Canada after a certain amount of time. You can't hold them responsible. You have to take them to court within 6 months. How are these laws? Who's making these laws? Is it the lawyers? Is it the judges? This is absolutely
0: okay. Let's get
4: evil.
0: To. Thank you for the call, Melanie. Mark,
4: have a blessed evening.
0: Thank you. Happy Canada Day.
4: Bye bye.
1: By the way, everybody realizes we've known this for years that wars impoverish countries. There's no doubt about it. They make them poor. But every war will enrich a small elite who are positioned within the society, either in the politics or in the economy. And that's why we continue to fight wars. They will enrich somebody. In fact, World War I, which the United States was just briefly involved in, created several thousands of new millionaires. This is how the real world works. And again, go ahead. I'm sorry. Another call?
0: No. I'm not. We said goodbye to Melanie. We just have a few minutes left, and I wanted to touch on some of the other nine types of secret societies, and one you identify as the second type. You say the group and its membership are public knowledge, but all meetings are private and its real objectives are camouflaged with platitudes. And you say this describes the Bilderberg Group, the Club of Rome, the Bohemian Grove, and the Trilateral Commission. The Bilderbergs, of course, every year, you know, they meet at a five-star hotel somewhere. And the list is a who's who of financiers and industrialists and politicians, the Queen of the Netherlands, even media moguls are there, even journalists are there, and yet they don't report on what's happening. Should we be concerned about the Bilderberg Group?
1: Well, again, at one level, I want to say yes, but again, I want to answer this since there was a best-selling work published in 18th century Naples on a popular card game and how to win it. And when the first line of the book was, to win at this game, first try to see your opponent's cards. In other words, cheat. Mm. No matter what we do, if we were to raid the Bilderberg Group with police forces and arrest that whole crowd, the Trilateral Commission, all these groups, others would replace them. It's the nature of the beast. People forget that human societies, this is not my idea, show insect-like characteristics. They tend to follow these queen bees, and they follow what they're supposed to be doing. It's sad, but if you try to rebel against the system, like I would not suggest someone going on a campaign to try to burst into a Bohemian Grove meeting or a Bilderberger meeting, they'll arrest you and prosecute you, and they'll throw the book at you. The best thing is to play the game. Join one yourself.
0: All right, we'll take another time out. One segment remains with Mark Mirabello here on The Conspiracy Show. Don't go away.
3: PIN numbers, passcodes, social insurance numbers. If they make you wonder how private they are, here's two more numbers. 416-360-0740 or toll free at 1-866-740-4740.
0: Mark, this might sound like a strange question, but Do you think you could consider NASA to be a secret society? You know, some joke that the acronym stands for Never a Straight Answer, and they have all of these cryptic names for space programs and so forth. And some see sort of a dual meaning or an underlying meaning with some of the names, you know, the Apollo program, the Gemini program, etc. What do you think?
1: In fact, oddly enough, an independent researcher named Jody Freeman just asked me a question recently. So it's synchronicity on this particular issue. The whole American and, frankly, general space programs, they have so many curiosities about them. There seems to be something going on. And I'll almost certainly discuss this in the forthcoming book. And the problem is, for example, the United States has two space programs. Most people don't realize the more important one is run by the Air Force. They launch in California. That's where all the secret satellites go up. And another interesting point on all this is we've known since the 1950s that anyone who controls the moon controls the planet Earth. Because if you send a nuclear warhead towards the moon, it could be easily intercepted, and you need a sort of Saturn V-size rocket to get it there. But if you're on the moon, you could actually launch rocks from the moon. The escape velocity is only about 6,000 miles per hour because there's no atmosphere, no friction, weaker gravity. And they could launch rocks with rockets and pummel a city anywhere on the planet. So whoever controls the moon controls Earth. There's something going on there.
0: I was just going to ask you, this is something very curious that you point out, and that is that Area 51 is the size of Jamaica. What's that all about?
1: Yes, there's another mystery. Whenever they discuss in the popular media any significant issue, they always leave out the most intriguing part of the story. Why is that so large? And they do this with every issue that's been revealed. Everyone's heard a million times about Nagasaki. How many people realize that the plutonium that destroyed Nagasaki was 3 inches in diameter?
0: Mm-hmm.
1: That's how powerful these weapons are. And you could smuggle a warhead that could destroy a city in a lead suitcase with diplomatic passports. Diplomatic passports means they can't be searched.
0: Right.
1: We're watching the sky for North Korea missiles coming in. That's ridiculous. They could smuggle stuff more easily. Now, again, Area 51 becomes the center of anywhere from there are aliens there to top secret weapons. It's a mystery as what exactly is going on. It's completely independent of regular American law. They cannot be. Oh, here's the most interesting part. They'll arrest you and even shoot you if you try to penetrate it. But notice they don't use federal officers to guard it. They hire private security. And there's a reason for that. The American Constitution restricts what police forces can do. There's no restriction on what a private security guard can do in the American Constitution.
0: And why the size of Jamaica?
1: That's a good question. I don't really have the answer. It just strikes me as unbelievable that it's that large. It indicates there's something more going on there than we think. And as to what it is, I'm not certain.
0: All right, let's grab a call here. David is calling from Vermont. David, welcome to the Conspiracy Show. Good morning.
5: Yeah, hi, Richard. Hi, Mr. Mirabella. Yeah, I used to live near the tomb, Skull and Bones, in New Haven, Connecticut. I live not too far, work not too far from there. What is the protocols of that place, the Skull and Bones Society? What is their final agenda?
1: Again, it's not altogether clear. It's interesting there are no windows on the building.
5: Yep.
1: We do know that Skull and Bones is heavily endowed. In fact, when members join, they receive money. You know, they're wealthy, and the legend is a grandfather clock. But what the agenda is, I think it's just about a select group of families wanting to control what's going on. Wilbur Mills wrote a work from the 1950s, but it's not dated, called The Power Elite.
5: Mm-hmm.
1: And he talks about he says there's one on the East Coast of the United States and one on the West Coast, with the East Coast most significant. The elite, they all get law degrees, typically. They have, they're appointed to boards of trustees and hospitals, businesses, universities, the same people. And again, it's all about wealth and power.
5: And do you believe that some of these people are, for lack of a better word, reptilians?
1: Well, again, that's a David Icke idea, who's a well-known British conspiracy theorist.
5: Yeah, I've heard of him, yeah.
1: And in fact, there's two spins on that. One is Icke claims that they're from another world, and they've inbred with humans producing hybrids. There's another theory has been proposed that, in fact, that the dinosaurs, sounds rather curious, never died out, continued to evolve, and now they basically can shape shift and have telepathic abilities. It is curious.
5: Just one more quick question, if I can. Yeah, just a quickie, if I can, sir. I appreciate it. Is it true that we've been to Mars, and is that a true story?
1: Well, again, that reminds me of another conspiracy theory called Alternative 3, which first popped up in the 1970s. And Alternative 3 is that the ruling elite has known for decades that the planet is doomed. That we're all going to die. And alternative one was they tried nuclear testing in the atmosphere to somehow change conditions to save the planet, but it failed. Alternative two was they constructed tunnels for to like basically Noah's Ark in the ground, or the similar story you find in the Iranian legend of how they built an underground shelter when there was a freeze in Iranian religion before pre-Muslim Zoroastrianism. And that failed. By the way, that could be what's going on at Area 51, all kinds of tunnels. And then alternative three is they've constructed bases on the moon and in Mars to remove certain people from the planet. Now, if they indeed knew the planet was doomed, that's exactly what they would do.
5: Mm-hmm.
1: They would keep the general population entertained, and then they would selectively remove people. Now, as long ago as the 1950s, there was you can actually read about it. There was a proposed spaceship called Orion, which is odd because they've used the same name for the future craft. It would be powered by roughly 2,000 nuclear warheads and could carry 160 people to Mars at a time. It'd be the
0: All right, Dave,
1: ship.
0: David, thank you for the call. Thank you. Mark, we're out of time. We're going to have you back on. So fascinating. Give us a website where we can learn more about you.
1: Yes, it's www.markmirabello, MIRABELLO.com.
0: MarkMirabello.com. Mark, what a pleasure. Thank you so much for hanging out for 2 hours. We'll do it again soon.
1: Well, thank you for having me. And I'm, again, sorry I tend to run on a lot. But
0: it's all good stuff. It's all good stuff. Oh, I wish we had 4 hours. All right, my friend, thank you. Thanks to Owen and Ryan. Back next week with a brand new program. In the meantime, don't be afraid. There's nothing concealed that won't be revealed. Nothing hidden that won't be made known. What you hear in the dark, speak in the light. What I say in a whisper, proclaim from the housetops. Move over, Aphrodite. We're coming home. Good night.

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1: And welcome to the Audio Imaginarium. Come on in, weary traveler. Hang your cloak on a peg. Grab a stool and come gather round the fire. There are stories to be told, and you are among friends. Happy Canada Day, 152 years young. The boys and I stocked up on fireworks earlier today, and tomorrow, around sundown, we'll head over to a park very close to our house and celebrate this great country's birthday in style. And in just a few days from now, another birthday, the United States of America will turn 243. So they have a few years on us. Two friendly neighbors living in peace, both strong and free and prosperous. Now that's worth celebrating. Owen Wolf is my technical producer. Ryan White is the live stream producer. And we are streaming live on the YouTube channel Strange Planet. Before we dive into our two-hour discussion on secret societies, it's time for our monthly draw for Strange Planet merchandise awarded to one of my Patreon supporters. And this month's winner of my CD collection of Strange Planet, my radio feature, Volume 2, is Karen of Loma Linda, California. Congrats, Karen. I'll put that CD in the post this week. Now, if you want to become eligible for the monthly draw or eligible for exclusive monthly online chats and video hangouts on air with me, go to patreon.com/strangeplanet and consider becoming an official supporter. Tonight, an author, lecturer, and professor of history joins me to delve into secret societies. Over the course of the next 2 hours, he'll discuss the 9 different types of secret societies and how these groups transmit secret messages through the media using coded texts and pictures. A secret society is a society whose membership, proceedings, or teachings are secret, concealed from non-members or otherwise not open to the general public. Secret societies typically accept new members only by initiation rituals, which frequently bind the initiate by various oaths not to reveal the secrets of the society to non-members. The initiations are sometimes multiplied so that there are a variety or degrees or additional credentials that the members can achieve or progress through. These may take the form of an inner circle or group of adepts or the elect, sharing further secrets that are not communicated to other members. Secret handshakes, passwords, and other symbols are taught to the initiates to enable them to be recognized by others without giving away the secret. Mark Mirabello is an author and a professor of history at Shawnee State University. He served as a visiting professor of history at Nizhny Novgorod University in Russia. He's appeared on the History Channel discussing deadly cults in the series called Ancient Aliens and in America's Book of Secrets. And he's appeared with Professor Noam Chomsky in M.A. Littler's maverick film on freedom, The Kingdom of Survival. Mark's area of expertise is the outlaw history on the frontiers and margins of human civilization. He lectures on death and afterlife concepts, alternative religions and cults, secret societies, terrorism and crime, banned books, fascist Europe and Nazi Germany, myths and legends, intellectual history, and other subjects. Mark has a PhD from the University of Glasgow, Scotland, and an MA from the University of Virginia. He is the author of A Traveler's Guide to the Afterlife, Traditions and Beliefs on Death, Dying, and What Lies Beneath. Handbook for Rebels and Outlaws, Resisting Tyrants, Hangmen, and Priests. The Odin Brotherhood, and his latest project, as yet unpublished, is Secret Societies and Conspiracies. That's the working title. A great pleasure to welcome Mark Mirabello to The Conspiracy Show. Hey, Mark, how are you?
2: Well, thank you for the wonderful introduction. By the way, right off the top, I want to thank Mark Eddy for making this possible. Also, could I say, I always love radio as a historian because our voices are now traveling at the speed of light into space, and I like to, historians always like immortality. I like to imagine that someday, centuries from now, some alien will tune in and hear what we have to say. Kind of a little fantasy there. And also, happy Canada Day. By the way, which reminds me too, because one of the things we'll be talking about is how history, official history, is altered. And very few Americans realize that America actually attacked Canada twice, once during the Revolution, once during the War of 1812, and we were repulsed both times. That tends to be obscured in our history texts. Another point they tend to obscure, if the Americans had lost the Revolution, slaves would have been freed in the 1830s instead of the 1860s. So in some respects, it was a mistake. I sound like H.P. Lovecraft, the horror writer. He used to regret that the Americans lost the Revolution. But Canada turned out all right. There were 18 North American colonies. 5 did not revolt, and you fellows up there did a good job. So again, thank you for the opportunity. Again, a real pleasure to be here.
1: My pleasure. A comedian lawyer friend of mine, an acquaintance, I should say, it's been many years since I've seen him, but he summed up the difference between America and Canada this way. You shot your parents, and we still send money home.
2: That reminds me, too, of the late Robin Williams, the comic who sadly died. He once described, I heard him live, or at least on a program, saying that he described Canada as a really, really, really nice family living above a biker bar.
1: Yes. Well, I love our neighbors to the south. They're our cousins, really. Speaking of, conspiracies and secret societies, obviously this is an area that's just ripe with speculation. It's very difficult to find a particular document or the smoking gun and so forth. But you say that when you're teaching this material in a class or when you're discussing it on the radio, as tonight, your approach is you deal in beliefs rather than facts, because usually people like to say it's the other way around, but you've kind of turned that around. Just explain that a little bit. It's beliefs, not facts, that you deal in.
2: Yes. In our earlier email communication, I mentioned there was this Chinese leader, Hong Zhaoquin. He lived in the 19th century, and he believed that he was actually the younger brother of Jesus, the Messiah. And most Westerners would reject this. I remember Professor Ferguson referred to it as he was teaching a mutated form of Christianity. But whether or not that was true or false, as many as 70 million people died in the war that this caused in China, mostly because a lot of Westerners got involved, as well as the Japanese, which is why so many died in the 19th century. So something doesn't have to be true to have enormous influence on the human race and on history. And in fact, you mentioned that in the introduction that I teach a course on myths and legends, and I point out that actually a lot of what we teach and even other academic disciplines is actually myths. For example, Professor Hidalgo, he's an economist, pointed out that realize every time we have these the economy has to keep growing, and they'll say it's stagnant if we're in a recession or it's a depression or we're booming. Endless growth is a ridiculous concept. It cannot go on forever. In fact, historians estimate that the economies really didn't start to grow for most of human history till about 1800, because of the Industrial Revolution altered and create these huge chasms between the Third World and the developed world. In fact, the standard of a living in Africa in 1750 was roughly what it was in England in 1750. And we forget this. And in fact, the modern economies have created this notion of endless growth, which is impossible. And by the way, regarding economic myths as well, we try to bring the world up to this first world standard. If everyone on planet Earth lived at American standard of living, we would need 3 planets the size of planet Earth, because we consume resources in such a really incredible way. And so again, mythology is found all over the place. And This is why reputable historians tend to shy away from secret societies, because they're trying to prove, like, what really happened. Is the Freemasons have the core legend of the murder of Hiram by three ruffians. And a modern historian will say, well, that probably didn't happen during the construction of the Temple of Solomon. And by the way, for the record, if you look at modern archaeology, we're not certain there really was, this would sound odd, a Temple of Solomon. There was in later times, time of Jesus, there was the temple there. In fact, Herod expanded it.
1: Right, the second temple, which was destroyed by the Romans.
2: Yes, yes. And by the way, most Christians don't realize when they go there and look at it and pray, they're looking at something that is built by Herod, who actually thought he was the Messiah. This is often airbrushed out of history books, because he was of the line of David. And the idea of the Jewish Messiah is that someone from the line of David would become king of Israel. And he was a flunky of the Romans, but he was king, line of David. So that story of the massacre of the innocents in the Gospels, that's actually probably happened because he thought these were people challenging. The first temple probably was maybe some little structure. In later retellings, it's this sort of impressive structure made out of stone. And by the way, it's interesting there, too, because this ties into Freemasonry. No iron was used in the construction of the temple.
1: Yes, we'll talk about why that was, because that's, continue. Yeah, I was going to pursue that a little bit later, but since you're on the subject, what is it about not using iron in Masonic rituals?
2: Well, we also find this in skull and bones. They're not supposed to have any metal on them during the initiation. That's the infamous, if I may call it, the Yale Secret Society. Oddly enough, we find it in other contexts. There's a religion probably better known in Canada.
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2: And in France, in the United States, the Raelian movement, which claims contact with extraterrestrials. And Rael, who's the person who claimed he had the contact, he said that after his first contact with, he claimed, Yahweh, who was actually an extraterrestrial, he was told to return the next day and in future times without having any metal. Now, we find this idea, metal is taboo, in traditional religions. It's a really widespread notion, and Professor Eliade, the great religious historian, refers to it, and he thinks, Eliade thought, it's probably true, at least a good guess, that it represented new and curious technology. And typically, traditional peoples are conservative, and something that's new is frightening. And the Greeks had a legend they first learned how to work metals when there was a great volcanic eruption and they saw liquefied metals running down the side of a mountain. Which reminds me, I remember when I was in grade school, there was a house down the street that burned. It had aluminum siding on it. And I remember as a sixth grader watching the aluminum melt and run down the side of the house, which when you're a sixth grade boy, that's really cool.
1: Sure.
2: You know, now I'd be alarmed by it. But and there's this core, and incidentally, it's also a widespread notion that metal workers, the smiths, if you will, are a fearsome but respected occupation. And they're often lame in the legends, like Hephaestus in Greek lore.
1: Right, right. Yes.
2: And we think they were probably intentionally disabled. They had their legs injured. Because they had such a valuable craft. And incidentally, in Japanese tradition, among the samurai, a maker of an excellent sword is superior to a samurai fighter. Usually, for example, in medieval France, the craftsman would be rated below the knight, the warrior. So it shows this power. Now, again, as I said, because your original question, I don't mean to make a circle here, but you can see how it gets really vague. If we try, too many historians do this. They try to establish what is really happened in the past, and that serves a value. But, you know, we have this current phrase, false news. I don't know why they're using this, because almost everything you're hearing typically for hundreds of years and reading is falsified at some level. Speaking of which, reminds me, because we were talking Canada earlier, King Alfred Plan. I bet a lot of people haven't heard of that. It's a conspiracy theory, and frankly, it has secret society connotations. I don't know if you've heard this one. It's quite obscure that the, you know, we're talking now about global warming. Well, the King Alfred Plan, which dates back to the 1960s, claimed that it circulates mainly among American, African Americans, that the Europe, United States, and Japan have known for years that the ice age is returning.
1: Mm-hmm. Yes.
2: We're not warming. We're going back to an ice age. And that Canada, most of the United States, most of Europe, Russia, and, of course, Japan will be under a couple thousand feet of ice. And that the so-called first world is selectively exterminating people at the equator. Those would be the only areas we could move to, roughly the equator, and that we're intentionally spreading economic disruption, AIDS, Ebola disease, and so on and so forth. So, sorry, sorry for the verbal diarrhea here.
1: That's all right. I just want to go back to a lot of things happening here. I want to just pick up on a few threads, and one of them was just going back to the iron workers and how the metal workers and how they were so skilled and so valued that they deliberately maimed them? Was that the idea? So they couldn't run away? They couldn't leave? Is that the idea?
2: Yes. Keep them captive. By the way, we often find that a valuable servile race is, or group of people, I'm using race in the 19th century, not like color, is intentionally disabled. The Scythian people, who were European stock in South Ukraine, Russia, in the ancient world, they blinded all their slaves. We also have the tradition of the Amazons that, by the way, bear no resemblance to the Marvel
1: Wonder Woman,
2: or I should say DC comic Wonder Woman.
1: Right.
2: They had the only, it was a complete, now it, I should, oh, there's a classic example of myth and history. For centuries, historians taught that that was all just a myth. Even though the Greeks actually said the Amazons existed, it was a female-dominated warrior culture, and they said that for a Amazon to reproduce the woman, she had to first kill a man, and then she would go to the borders a certain time of the year and randomly mate with people that showed up at random, so to speak. When I discuss this in class, I always say that still happens at the West Virginia-Kentucky border, but it's
1: oh, just
2: a inserted joke there. But they killed most of the male offspring that were born and in the legends. But the men who were kept alive were enslaved, kind of reverse handmaid's tale, and they disabled them. They cut their ligaments, made their arms and legs weak. So this notion of, and of course you have the Huxley Brave New World, where he has the classes. There's, and then the lowest class, which would be the laborers, they're deprived of oxygen during the fetal stage, and it causes mental deficiency, so they become a slave class. This is, again, not an uncommon idea. In the case of the iron workers, though, they would be an especially valuable class, which is this, they're disabled, so they can't, flee. Which reminds me, for the longest time, Venice was famous, the Serene Republic of Venice, as it's called, or Duchy, for their mirrors. And they used to not only give mirror craftsmen noble status, they were not allowed to leave Venice. Eventually, the Flemings and the Dutch stole the secrets of how the Venetians were able to make these mirrors. Most of your listeners probably don't realize that until recent times, ordinary people had really no idea what they looked like, because they had these really bizarre, ill-shaped mirrors, and they would distort. It'd be like a funhouse mirror. And a mirror in the 17th century was a gift for a queen or a duchess. They were so finely crafted. And that's why when Louis XIV built the Hall of Mirrors in Versailles, it was really stunning at the time and expensive. So, yeah, this idea of disabling your skillful people is widespread. And incidentally,
1: we'll take a time out here in just a moment, but I want to circle back to the formation of the first secret societies. Did, and we've got about a minute here, but did most secret societies originate within a sort of a skilled fraternity, whether they were stone cutters or whether they were some sort of a metalsmith? Is that where most secret societies sprang forth from?
2: Well, in fact, that's what is the modern assumption. After the break, I'll mention how they're prehistorical. Long before there were civilizations, there were secret societies. So when we come back, I'll mention that.
1: Absolutely. We will pick that up on the other side. Mark Mirabello, my guest for the full 2 hours as we discuss secret societies right here on The Conspiracy Show. Don't go away.
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1: Welcome back. Professor Mark Mirabello is with us for the entire show, for the full 2 hours, and we're diving deep into secret societies. Before the break, I asked you about the formation of the first secret societies, and my feeling was that they had formed out of these fraternities, stonemasons or smiths, you said that they actually predate that they go back to before even modern or before civilization. They're prehistoric. Explain what you mean by that.
2: Yes. By the way, in the West, since the Freemasons are so powerful, I mean, well-known, celebrated, it tends to distort the narrative. Everyone assumes that they're the sort of template for all of this. In fact, we find among so-called traditional peoples, secret societies, and they've been going on for who knows how long. Now, I should mention the human race has spent 99 plus percent of its existence as hunters and gatherers. Farming only starts about 10,000 years ago. It's going to dramatically alter the human race where it spreads. Now, we find a widespread myth, and here I'm plagiarizing the late, great Joseph Campbell, a professor. We find this widespread myth in Aboriginal Australia, and also, for example, in Patagonia in South America, among other places. And it mentions, and by the way, boys learn it during puberty rituals. Little boys, before they become men, and traditional societies claim that until you go through puberty, you're not a man. You're basically with the women and children. And they're told a secret. And the secret is, long, long ago, and it's the same form we find across the globe. Women once dominated. Through their magic, they controlled death and sickness. And the men conspired against them, and they killed every female above puberty age. So they killed basically everybody under, let's say, 12, 13, whenever puberty occurred in this particular culture. It varies over time. And the reason they killed them at that age is because in the traditions, the women learned magic as part of their puberty rituals. When they had their first menstruation, they were taught the ancient lore by the old women. The post-menstrual women taught the young, new women what the power of magic was. And the men, the adult men, tell these boys that they once controlled us, but we killed them. And then we kept the little girls ignorant, so they grew up not realizing their magic. And then to protect our male power, we formed a secret society. They use a different term for it, but that's what they're doing. Because we find these, and incidentally, in traditional cultures, and again, I'm going back to Professor Eliade on this, they have female secret societies, but secret societies are predominantly male, overwhelmingly, and they are gender exclusive. In fact, in our modern non-gender culture, we're trying to integrate everything. It's really going to be a disaster in secret society because you can't male secret societies are so different than female. For example, back to the Masons, you have the Eastern Star, which is for a female secret society associated with the Masons. The women hold candles, and they wear translucent veils, and they talk about how they will love and support one another. The men, meanwhile, in Freemasonic rituals, it depends on what level you're at, but for example, at the Royal Archmason level, which is quite high, say that if I betray this oath, the top of my head will be sawed off and my brains will be exposed to the sun.
1: Yes.
2: Male secret societies will involve often humiliation, nudity, ordeals, of some often horrific ordeals. Now, again, there are exceptions where you see some female organizations that have some difficult ordeals. But by and large, women don't really, this is really curious, because at one level, they've often silently suffered oppression in some cultures. Yet in the modern era, if you start doing weird ordeals to women, they're going to basically blow the whistle on you.
1: Right.
2: I don't know if
1: right.
2: it's made the Canadian news, but and I'm not going to talk about it in my book, but the NXIVM movement that was in the United States is supposed to be a female empowerment movement. They're actually the leaders on trial right now in the United States. It was led by a male and some prominent women, including a woman to the Brofman family, the well-known Seagram whiskey clan up there.
1: Ah, yes, yes. Now I do remember
2: and,
1: this story.
2: She actually turned over and basically sided, you know, said, plead guilty and I'll cooperate. But the leader, who's a male, they had an inner secret society in the NXIVM group. And it involved branding the body of an elite group of women. And they apparently involved some kind of sexual activity. And now the American press and the American federal government's turning this into like, oh my God, this is a, you know, a horror show. This kind of stuff, branding, nudity, sex, occurs in all kinds of secret societies. And I think the general public doesn't realize it. In fact, I think the traditional secret society we know is going to disappear in the West, at least, because everything is now, you get too many whistleblowers. People don't want to, including the males. But you know, even the mafia is becoming compromised. It's kind of hilarious. The West has become so corrupt. The United States corrupted the Sicilian mob. They couldn't follow the rules
1: the West.
2: Anymore.
1: Right.
2: For example, of Omerta, which means roughly manhood and silence, and you're never supposed to cooperate with the authorities against your blood brothers in the mafia. And we have, in the case of the United States and also now even in Italy, a couple thousand people have turned state's evidence. Which, by the way, reminds me of a joke I always use, since I have a Italian last name. Whenever anybody asks me what I'm, because Shawnee State University is a small school in a relatively isolated area, and they'll say, well, how did you come to Shawnee State? And I'm joking, of course, but I'll say, witness protection program, they'll never find me here.
1: There you go. I want to go back to that myth from Aboriginal Australia and also Patagonia, South America. How do you suppose that got started? I mean, there is a kernel of truth behind these myths.
2: To tell the truth, I suspect what we know about traditional cultures, they probably were initially, and also sound curious, afraid of women's power because it was so magical to them. How does a baby emerge from the womb? Now, another point I should mention is this kind of shocking to most modern people, and I even notice professors don't seem to even often know this. It was discovered by Malinowski in the late 19th century. He was in Melanesia, which is, of course, Aboriginal Australia is part of Melanesia. And he was stunned to learn that the people there didn't realize that men played a role in reproduction. Traditional cultures tend to be really promiscuous, and they didn't realize that a male having sex with a woman would produce a child. They just thought that somehow this happened, and it was a magical process. And I think that, now this gets really curious, like you think, well, how can they figure this out? But if everybody's promiscuous, having sex all the time, They just don't make the connection. And by the way, in the area in New Guinea where Malinowski was working, they actually didn't even have a word in the language for a father. And he noticed that uncles bonded with nephews and nieces, but fathers had nothing to do with when they were married to a woman. They had nothing to do with the children. The uncles were involved with them. And at first, this kind of mystified him. And then until he discovered, they didn't realize they were related. And they thought the nephews thought they were related to the uncle through the mother, because the mother was the sister of the uncle. So I have a feeling this is a true, there's an element of truth, the uncle. So I have a feeling this is a true, there's an element of truth in it, that women once

0: some of the things. But magic in traditional cultures is often a strictly female function. Indeed, in Norse legend, which is quite late, medieval Iceland, Scandinavia, they have these really powerful men, fighters. But when the men want supernatural information, there'll be these tales in the sagas where these powerful men sort of kneel down, sit down around this old woman. And by the way, the older, the better. She'll have long gray hair. She'll sit on some elevated chair. And she will throw the runes. These are pieces of wood with writing on them onto the ground and read the future. And there's a sense of power here. Which reminds me, too, among the Romans, there are the Vestal Virgins who guarded. There's a sacred treasure in ancient Rome called the Palladium. And wherever the Palladium was, that city would never fall. It would rule. And the story was that Aeneas, the legendary connection with Rome, that he was a Trojan, son of Aphrodite. He fled Troy when it fell and carried the Palladium to Italy. And it was guarded by the Vestal Virgins. Who, and by the way, you may say, well, why did Troy fall if they had the Palladium? Well, in the story, a couple of Greeks, Odysseus and Diomedes, stole the Palladium. And that's how, but of course, Aeneas stole it back. And then it goes to Italy.
1: Mark, sorry, we have to take a time out here. We've got to run to a break here. We'll come back and pick that up. But I want to get back to the Masons if we can. Mark Mirabello, my guest. We're discussing secret societies right here on The Conspiracy Show.
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1: And welcome back. And we are privileged to have Professor Mark Mirabello with us for the full 2 hours, delving into secret societies, the origin of secret societies, the 9 different types, as we'll discuss as well. Now, the Masons, how did they begin and when?
0: Well, and by the way, sorry, I tend to go off on script and keep going on and on, so I'll try to give it tighter. Now, there's the official history, and then there's the legendary history. In some traditions, they go back to Hiram and the construction of the Temple of Solomon several centuries before the time of Christ. Historians tend to think that the Masons only began either in the 18th century, around 1720s, to perhaps as early as the 17th century.
1: And what was the purpose of forming? I mean, it's one thing to have a fraternity of skilled workers, like, you know, the local union and so forth. But then why the secrecy? Why the secret handshakes? Why the oaths?
0: Well, in fact, frankly, most secret societies are kind of misunderstood. They're fundamentally about power. And this power works through what's called within-group altruism. For example, if I'm going to a job interview and I'm a Freemason, the handshake I give the interviewer, also the way I stand in the room, how my feet are positioned, also various gestures I make with my hands and various words I use can indicate to the interviewer that I'm a Freemason, a fellow brother. And in the oaths they swear, you must prefer a Freemason, a brother, above others. So if two people equally qualified, they say equally, but almost certainly even an unqualified person will get the job in some respects. If you see a Freemason is one of the candidates and a non-Freemason is applying, you'll give it to the Freemason. And again, not to go on, but this even works in trial. A defendant can actually flash a Freemasonic gesture, hoping that there's a Freemason on the jury, or a Freemason that's the prosecuting attorney, or the judge. And you're supposed to vote in his favor. Now, in the first three levels, they exempt murder and treason. So if a person's on trial for murder, and he flashes, for example, there's a sign of distress, which is given with the hands. They say, well, if he's a murderer, you don't have to support him. But in upper levels, such as Royal Arch Masonry, you're supposed to support him in everything, including murder. That's, again, not well known. and they don't talk

0: talk about it, but it's a brotherhood. There's a within-group altruism. And that's the key to success.
1: And the idea that Masons, when they take these oaths and so forth, they're actually they're praying to Lucifer. Is that true, or is that mere legend?
0: Well, in fact, that comes back to Albert Pike, who was not only a Confederate officer, he was also a prominent scholar of Freemasonry in the 19th century. And for the record, it shows how Freemasonry works. Recently in the United States, we've had literally mobs tearing down Confederate statues.
1: Mm-hmm.
0: When a mob went after Albert Pike's statue, which is in Washington, he's the only Confederate leader with a statue in Washington, D.C., because they lost the war. The other Confederate statues were in the South. The mob went after it, but the statue is still there, and suddenly it disappeared from the news. The New York Times covered that there were people demanding the removal of Albert Pike's statue, but what happened was he's a Freemason, and Freemasons squelched it. Again, you defend your brothers at all costs. People don't realize Santa Anna, who was the president of Mexico during the Texas Revolution when Texas seceded, he was a Freemason, and he gave to Sam Houston the Freemasonic sign of distress. That's why he wasn't killed. The Mexicans had massacred, had killed POWs among the Texans because they were viewed as rebels and traitors. They were revolting from Mexico's authority. But Santa Anna, his life was spared. And again, this is how it works. It's power. And if you are in these groups, they will protect you. And they also will foster your career.
1: Right. I mean, that it was almost like, you know, as you're trying to get on your feet, get a career going, it was like, you know, you needed to become a member of the Chamber of Commerce. But if you wanted to get into the fire department, into the police department, you had to become a Mason. What about this idea that the United States itself is a Masonic plot and Washington, D.C. is in fact laid out in the shape of a Masonic compass?
0: Well, by the way, cursed me, I'm doing this quite a bit. I didn't really answer your Lucifer question. There is a reference in Pike's writing to that the Masons are dedicated to the Lord of Light. See, that's what Lucifer means. But the trouble is, it gets confused because a lot of pagan ideas have been flipped. What used to be good now becomes evil. And so Lucifer is originally a symbol of knowledge and illumination. And, of course, Lucifer also is involved in the legendary, well, actually real, Illuminati in the 18th century. And the Illuminati are allegedly connected with the Freemasons. They were within it like a parasite. And then going back to your question, the number of Freemasons among the so-called founding fathers was quite substantial. There's controversies over which people were the Freemasons and who joined later, but there's no doubt that the rebellion was hatched, if you will, in lodges. Meeting secretly. Now, once again, we're running into the problem with airbrushed history. Because the Founding Fathers won, they're depicted as these really wise, enlightened characters. But at the time, in fact, no minister of significance, in America was 99% Protestant at the time, so I'll just use the term minister, supported the revolution. Because Paul says very clearly that you must support the established powers.
1: Also, I've got to jump in here again, Mark. Pardon the interruption. We'll take a quick time out, come back, and pick up on the Founding Fathers and the Masons. Mark Mirabello talking secret societies right here on The Conspiracy Show.
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0: Good day and welcome, America. Tom Donahue, Tom Donahue Reports, proud protectionist, patriotism in action, political independent. So glad you can be with us today. And we are live, and it is the 8th, Thursday, the 8th, March, of course, 2012. There's a lot of things that I want to bring to the forefront. Many articles, many issues. 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The toll-free number is 866-841-1065, or you can join us on the 512-904-8014 talk lines. 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Now, we do have a lot of micro-broadcast stations. We have mom-and-popper stations. And some of them we know, some of them we don't know, but we do salute you and we do applaud you and we appreciate you immensely. It's going to be an eclectic program. We're going to talk about some health issues. We're going to talk about politics, of course. And I also want to mention before we get, because as you know, we've started at the top of the hour. And we do a little mini monologue, and then we go into the long form and the extended program after we come out of that break at 5 past. And what I want to say, and I like Jack Blood. I think many of you that listen to this program probably like him and have some level of respect. But David Icke, really? Seriously? I couldn't help. I went to one of the archive podcasts. I listened. I'm like, who in the right mind would give this guy any credence? Any? I just think some people get focused on their popularity. And I'm not saying Jack in particular, but there's a lot of people that embrace this icky Ikes. And yeah, he sounds like a nice guy and all this. No, I don't think that it's David Bransom. I don't think he's an imposter or an actor. I think it's really David Icke, if that's his real name. But whoever he is, that he is who he is. Reptilians? I mean, you could just tear off the face and maybe Obama's a reptilian or whomever. I mean, I don't have time for this kind of nonsense. I really don't. I mean, people that actually want to believe that there's been interbreeding and there's reptilians among us. I mean, come on. I don't have time for this. I don't have the patience for it. And people wonder why there's a credibility gap between those that believe more in conspiracies than by randomness or incidentalism or accidentalism. All I can tell you is, regardless of popularity, my reputation, my credibility are not going to take hits for things because I'd say, oh, that could bring a nice audience. Have Davey Icke on or have Icky Uki Aka or whatever. I'm just not going to do it. That's one reason I'm a little bit hesitant, really, a little bit gun-shy to even have some guest on because I don't want to be responsible for what they have to say. I know what I believe. I know what I stand for, and I'll defend it to my death. I can't defend some of these. I better refrain from saying some of these. I'm a little worked up. But no, I don't have time for Icky Ikes.
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0: Welcome back, Tom Donahue. Tom Donahue reports proper protections, patriotism in action. Been involved in this Patriot Freedom Constitutional and later truth movements for three decades. And I get a little frustrated, aggravated, agitated. And even in alternative broadcasting or the alternative media, you know, I guess I get a little bit frustrated with these networks that we're carrying your program, and then you realize that they're not carrying your program. And sometimes it's just an interruption for the day. Sometimes they just change their schedules without any notice, without any. I mean, they also sometimes, to your favor, will add your show, and you go, "Wow, I didn't know they were carrying the program." But at least I have some steady eddies. At least I have some affiliates that. They've been with me, I trust them, they trust me, we count on each other, we have each other's backs, and it's a wonderful thing. But boy, it can be sometimes challenging, and sometimes deeply frustrating with some of them, okay? And that's all I'm going to say. Rush Limbaugh, they say he's lost 42 and counting sponsors. Wow, that's a lot of sponsors to have. And I don't know if they're all national. I don't know if there's some of them are tied. But there's some articles I want to get to that explain some things about Bain Capital. And I'm glad that there has been some spotlight and expose on the fact that the reason Mitt Romney's not saying a word about Rush Limbaugh, not only is the maitre d' of the Republican Party, the mouthpiece of the Republican Party, the biggest cheerleader of the Republican Party, although there's many others. But Bain controls Clear Channel, Premier Radio Networks, and so essentially you could say he's an asset, in more ways than one, of Mitt Romney and Clear Channel. He needs Rush, Rush needs him. If I have a friend, I mean, being someone's friend and being loyal to a friend does not mean you shouldn't rebuke them, critique them, criticize them. I mean, not in a hurtful way. Especially if you're running a political campaign and you're asked a direct question. I mean, you can package that message, present it in such a way that maybe it's not going to be as hurtful. But all these people that don't want to answer questions, that don't want to, you know, I mean, if you're running for political office, there's a lot of different things that are going to come up. Man, just address them. Just give an honest response if you're capable of that. Now, I'm not going to say that, I mean, the rumor mill has it that, you know, the cheating website, I guess for cheaters, Ashley Madison, there's been talking, although I don't know if Rush is going to take that advertising, but WND's reported that that there's a likelihood that'll happen. I wouldn't report that as a news story. And yes, they're interested in buying up ad revenue. I mean, ad inventory. I would be surprised, but although, why should I be all that surprised? Because many people say, well, I'm not responsible for my advertisers. It's a free market. So it doesn't matter how vulgar or vile, how heinous or how despicable. Hey, it's a sponsor. Hey, they're responsible for their message. And hey, I'll take their money and deposit it in my bank. So what? Well, I've always used the example of Coca-Cola. You say, that's an all-American product. It would never, never, ever be allowed as a sponsor of this program. And I have a story that might blow your mind. You may have already read it. It's not widely distributed, but I'm going to get to it in a moment here about the cancer-causing agents. And it's beyond the high fructose corn syrup, and it's beyond, you know, regular processed refined sugar. But I'll get to that in moments. You're going to see this program expand in a very, very big way into the health issues. And I've been promising this for a while. And after yesterday's program, and I haven't taken the time, maybe I'll get to it this weekend, And I do procrastinate at times. I've gotten better, but I really want to do some original blogging, original writing, not just posting stories, which I will continue to do so at tomdonahue.blog.com. But I still want to, my message has not been modified, even after reflection last night. Ron Paul, get out of this race. It's not to favor anybody else. I said all along that I hoped and I prayed that he would run as an independent. The legacy is not to see, hey, how can I angle things for my son this election or other elections? You're dealing with two morally and fiscally bankrupt political parties, which really are one. I've always said it's a serpent with two heads that need to be severed. Yeah, decapitate both, okay? And I've always said that it's much better to vote your conscience. And I said, well, okay, so Ron Paul decided to run as a Republican. He is in the Republican Party. He did run for the Libertarian Party in 88, for vying in the presidential sweepstakes. But I still want to say that you, as a fervent follower, part of the Ron Paul revolution, that if you're not holding their feet to the fire and saying, Ron, we want to know, why should we spend another nickel or dime? Why should we work any harder? If people don't know who Ron Paul is by now, he's been on, and you can't, you could say, well, the media shortchanged him. He's been on every single program, every single one. Like, I don't know if a program that he hasn't, they haven't run his near victory speeches, or some of his campaign rallies, or his actual in-studio or via satellite interviews with a multitude stations, networks, hosts, programs. He's been written up by a gazillion publications. Now, I think some of that time has been squandered. He's never explained in detail why the Federal Reserve System is so nefarious and why it has to be abolished, not just investigated or audited. And you just can't use a catchy phrase, end the Fed. Well, why do we want to end the Fed? Why is it a cancer on the economic, I was going to use the term almost like body politics, but I guess the body economy. Or economics, or fiscal, or financial sectors. Why is it the financial bloodsucker? Many of us that really feel this passionate about these issues, if a camera was put in our face, or a microphone handed to us, you wouldn't go into in-depth about these issues. Most of what he says is at the surface. Well, that's great, but everybody seems to know kind of these things now. So why keep running in this bankrupt party?
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5: Come explore the human stargate and what lies beyond. Walk the rebel path.

0: Okay, we're back. Tom Downey reports patriotism in action. And I made a statement a little bit earlier, and it really it didn't have anything to do with one station. It had to do with another that no longer carries the program. So, again, sometimes, I guess if you don't spell things out clearly, and I usually do give heads up, and I usually send emails. So if that message was, well, I guess misinterpreted, and I could see why. I apologize. So I'll talk to you after the broadcast. But I get a little frustrated at times on certain situations. And, you know, sometimes I wear those emotions on my sleeve. Sometimes I jump, I react perhaps a little too quickly. And I've had some other things going on behind the scenes here, even with my own stream. So I guess I'm a little flustered and frustrated today, so just bear with me here. Okay. Nevertheless, I think any man or woman should be willing and able to say, you know, maybe I could have used different wording. Maybe I was just flat out wrong. Maybe I jumped the gun. And so I'm willing to do that. I've made mistakes. I am human. I am flawed, and that's just the way it is. So again, I try. Well, if you're involved in public speaking, motivational speaking, broadcasting, there are times where, and you do a lot of impromptu, extemporaneous speaking, as opposed to scripted or telepromptered. You know, there's times you say, "Wow, I wish I could have worded that a little differently." But I've just never been able to be. I mean, I've had some prepared speeches, but it's usually bullet points. It's usually just some notes that I refer to. So everybody has their own style and the way they communicate, the way they deliver their message. So, but I think it's important. And I know many people, they want to defend sometimes the indefensible, and they keep spinning, and rather than just saying, "Hey, I messed up," or "Hey, I was wrong," or "I prejudged or misjudged." So that's the way I see it. My point I was trying to make earlier was, and there was a network that was carrying us. First of all, they started carrying us. I didn't know they were carrying us. And then they're not carrying us without notice. And it's not that it's required. It's just common courtesy. And there are times where sometimes you've got stations or networks that don't make the switch or don't make the transition. Or there's other things that explain why. You know, sometimes there's preemptions. I mean, as a matter of fact, some of the biggest programs. I mean, sometimes people go on TalkStream Live. They'll go to listen to Savage, or they'll go to listen to whatever the program, Nori, and they've got a basketball game on, or a football game on, or, you know, and it happens. I mean, it's just a reality in the broadcast realm. Okay, but I want to get back to issues, and again, let me get back on point. I do want to just recap just very briefly that as it pertains to Ron Paul, you know, and I'm gonna write something, and it'll be available on the blog. And as I've told many of you that have been frequent listeners, that I know Ron. I mean, I haven't had contact with him in many years. But we helped sponsor him to speak in Dallas, Texas. I took him in and out of all the radio and TV stations and newspapers at the time. He was the presidential candidate for the Libertarian Party. He gave a really good speech to more than 500 people at the Richardson Civic Center there in Dallas, Texas. And so he was on my first radio program, America's Town Forum. And, you know, I had lunch with him. We took him around. I mean, so I got to know. I mean, I feel he's... He really is a good guy, and he means well. He's well intended, and he's very much well steeped in this material. I mean, he knows it. But at some point, you have to say, "Ron, let's have a reality check. Either you're not winning, or they're not going to allow you to win these contests." Now, I would say in many of those states, he did not win, but I think that Maine. And I think there may have been a couple others where he probably did better or probably won. And I think his wife was right that they're just throwing the dang ballots right in the trash. Or through other means, digital means, of, you know, you know, I guess interjecting themselves in ways that are, you know, scrambling the numbers. You know, they're skewing the numbers, and that's certainly not in his favor. So I think you folks that are part of the Ron Paul movement revolution, that you've got a demand from him, okay, what's to be accomplished? What's on the agenda? We cannot continue supporting this unless we know. But if you've been on almost all the different programs, radio, television, newspapers, and he's gotten a tremendous amount of publicity. Not always fair, but in some instances very fair. And you've been included in all the debates. So you've had ample opportunity to discuss the issues that are near and dear to you and furthering this movement and your campaign. So it's not about further education, because you don't go any deeper than what you say and what you have said. Now, if you felt like you did not have the media coverage, and if you felt like now you still need to continue educating and informing the American populace, and that's what it is, it's an educational campaign. Well, 2008 was that. Even up to this point, you could say to some extent was that. But your legacy, I think, beyond the fact of what you've helped to illuminate or to educate or to inspire, you know, to inform and to inspire would be a better way of putting that. Why not form a legitimate party or combine efforts with a pre-existing independent, lesser-known party and give us something to build from rather than saying, okay, you give a speech at the Republican convention. You've said it. Romney has said it, that there is no deal. There's no quid pro quo. So if that's the case, what is there to be gained or garnered from you continuing to run as a Republican? And most Republicans reject your message. And some of these contests that you've done well in, it's been a protest vote. But even the average Republican, but going beyond the so-called average Republican, let's say the elitist Republicans, the country club Republicans, they're neocons. They're for, you know, furthering the war machine. Okay, they want perpetual war. There's not a problem with that. They support Zionism in Israel and all the Middle East misadventures. Or misbegotten missions. So if that's the case, well then, and then social issues, you're out of sync with a lot of the Republicans on that. You're not a protectionist, so you can't really get together with the blue collar, blue dog Dems. So it's really time to just break loose, break out. But at minimum, you deserve the fervent followers of your campaign need an explanation. They deserve to be told the truth. What are your aims? What are the objectives? Short term, long term, and what's to be gained or garnered? That's all I'm asking. I don't think it's that unreasonable. A lot of other issues we're going to get to. Please stick around.
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0: Okay, we're back. Tom Downey, Tom Downey Reports. Patriotism in action, putting America first, proud protectionist. I probably shouldn't be fiddling with email during breaks, but hey, I don't know. But I think most hosts are, you're looking at news sites, you're still, I don't know, I'm a juggler. And sometimes I can get distracted, and so I got to be a little more careful on that. There are several things that I want to cover today. And I've got so many ideas, and sometimes it's too much of a rush, you know, and a brain scramble. But I will welcome your calls, and I need to be more conscious of the caller board and not holding you guys too long. So those of you that have called or are interested in calling, we will take your calls unscreened, uncensored, free-flowing. And it's you almost always want to say 800. I got to get used to always saying 866. It's 866-841-1065 or 512-904-8014. You know, I was, I know some of you might say, well, I'm not that interested in this. But I was looking at the demographics and those that are voting for Romney. And there was a breakdown because people were saying, well, how's he still winning? How does he, beyond the fixing or the rigging? And outspending all his rivals combined somewhere in the range of 10 to 15 times or greater. Well, there was an incredible story that explained it further, and I really hadn't thought it through. So you guys, you may find this interesting, you may not, but when you don't really think of certain folks as being. Well, I guess I don't make over $100,000. I don't know if I ever did. I mean, I think there might have been a year or two, but I don't know. I have to really think that through, but I don't think I have. But with that said, there's the Washington Post, there's an article, I guess, or a column called The Fix. Now, this was brought up on some, and I'll just say MSNBC. Wherever truth emanates from, even if it's very infrequently, you know, extremely rarely, but I look at the facts, and it doesn't matter what forum they're reported on, as long as the factual claims can be substantiated. Well, according to the Washington Post and this column, The Fix, it says, wealthy voters deliver for Mitt Romney. And on the face of it, you'd say, okay, well, that makes sense, but how many people are wealthy? And I don't even know how you define, for instance, whom would be part of that category of wealthy. I mean, everybody has their own definition. I mean, Mitt Romney thinks that $375,000 in speaking fees is not that much. And Ann Romney says that she doesn't see herself as being rich. And the corporations are people. And he likes firing people. And there's just numerous statements where it just shows that Romney's out of touch. But putting that aside, it said voters making more than $100,000 a year. I don't know about what the 1900s were, but in 2008, 22% of the GOP voters in Michigan made at least $100,000. And that group made up 21% of the electorate in Ohio. But in 2012, 33% of those voting in the Michigan primary made over $100,000, and in Ohio, over 30%. Well, if you look at the numbers, the raw numbers, the raw Romney numbers, he generally comes out somewhere around 30%, not in all contests. So if Republicans tend to have in that range now, nearing almost a third of their voters make more than $100,000, and they feel that Romney is going to protect their assets, their way of life, and he is relatable on that level of finances, economics, investments. I guess I could have extrapolated that. But now it's been quantified. And so in a Republican contest, he that demographic, he's got it locked up. The majority, an overwhelming majority of those voters that have a family or individual income, and I don't like to use that term, but that's the term they use, because income is really profit or gain, and it's not labor, and it's, you know, the arguments go as it relates to the Patriot Freedom Constitutional Movement. So if Romney is got that voting populace in the Republican, the GOP Country Club Republican Party, locked up, and then he whittles away, you know, he's got the Mormon vote, and he's got some other, but that is his, I mean, that's the foundation. That is his bedrock. And I thought, wow, that's pretty interesting, in the sense that what other candidate's going to compete with that? Now, some would say that if they're more ideological, you know, more philosophical, you know, not so wedded to just wealth per se, they might be more open-minded to Ron Paul's free market approach. And unless they're really, really, really into the social values issues, maybe Santorum. But they're not going to be for Gingrich, because unless they want to look at, you know, the Reagan Revolution, and he may have played some role, or balancing budgets. But they would see him more as a Washington insider. So Romney is winning with, and I don't know if the term wealthy is the right term, because just, but the classified people that make, you know, that are, you'd have to say upper middle class, you'd have to say that are fairly well-to-do. I mean, you could still be struggling and have challenges, and you have a lot of kids and, you know, expenses and whatnot. But, you know, if you're making over $100,000 a year, you got to be doing reasonably well. So, again, I don't know if that classification fits necessarily. But if you're doing reasonably well and you're making more than it has to be over, more than $100,000, you're voting for Romney. So Romney, just all he needs to do is have Santorum and Gingrich battling it out for the social conservatives and with the Tea Partiers and Ron Paul as well. They're dividing a certain vote. He gets the majority of the wealthy or those that are well-to-do or at least doing reasonably well. And so essentially that's the formula. Now, what happens in the general election? Well, Obama's going to pick up the needy, the poor, a lot of the blue-collar types, and all the most of the ethnic, and most of those that are people of color, not all, but most. And then you've got the rich libs that, you know, feign as though they really are concerned about the poor and the downtrodden. And that because they're liberal or more communistic, they're going to vote for Obama. And as I mentioned yesterday, it's going to really boil down to just a handful of states. The strategists already know that they're like 95, maybe even 99% sure that which candidate, if it's Obama versus Romney, what states they already have in the bag. They won't be campaigning there. They won't be spending a lot of money. Then they got the battle. That's why I call the battleground states, the states that are not necessarily blue or red. That's it. I mean, that's all they have to do. I mean, they've got it. It's already pretty much decided, with the exception of a handful of states, and that's where they're going to battle. And they'll have their three little debates, and that's that. They spent a lot of money. But either way, if it's in all likelihood, it will be Romney versus Obama. And I want to get, okay, so that was an article that you guys can check out. I'll probably put it up on the website. It may not be as controversial, but it's I thought it was interesting to realize how Romney continues to win, and it seems to be inexplicable to many. So that's that. So I thought it was interesting. Now, this whole thing with Breitbart and the so-called revelations that are going to be just, I mean, groundbreaking. Okay, so he was defending a controversial professor. Now, if Jeremiah Wright wasn't controversial enough, and the weather underground and some of the other Chicago radicals and revolutionaries that he associated with. And colleges are known as kind of a breeding ground for revolutionaries and people that are radicals. Is it really going to matter? Not going to matter at all. And do I think that Breitbart was murdered or silenced permanently because there was something really that, incredibly... Wow, I'll get to it.
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Welcome back, Tom Donahue. Tom Donahue Reports, Patriotism in Action, Putting America First, New World Order Dead Last. I can't believe that people still want to make this, you know, Hannity was in his, he thought his heyday. You know, Chinny Chin Chin, the Fred Flintstone lookalike. Well, actually more like Jay Leno, but that doesn't matter. Some people age well and some people just simply don't. But let me just talk about the blockhead for a moment here. You know, all this stuff about Obama's, he won't spend any time on the birth certificate issue. Issues that really would matter. It's his eligibility, knucklehead. Jughead. It's not whether he associated with revolutionaries or radicals in college. He's got them right there in his cabinet. I mean, come on. You want to talk about, you know, chasing rabbits down worthless, ridiculous trails that mean nothing. Oh, you know what that video showed you? That this guy, they recognize, man, he's the great orator. He didn't have a teleprompter then. And he had people of all races, colors, and creeds in that crowd. And he had them eating out of the palm of his hands. Yeah. So, and now you're seeing the liberal media saying they're loving it. They're saying, bring us more videos. This is great. This is great stuff. And some of this stuff wasn't even all that original. It had played on PBS and some other places that Blobart, Breitbart never told anybody. Oh, I got these secret videos. Yeah, right. I mean, this is stuff that is going nowhere. And people are trying to backpedal a little bit, like, well, I didn't really say he was assassinated or executed or he was, you know, I don't know. I was just a question mark. Yeah, well, it's okay to ask the question. But these folks that feel that they got to trump one conspiracy with another, every day's got to be more scandalous, more sensationalized, more over the top. And that's why I mentioned at the beginning, Icky Ikes. Hey, if you have the right to believe that Obama's a reptilian alien, okay? But I don't have time or the patience for that kind of nonsense. And as much as I think that Jack Bud's a good broadcaster and he's done some really good stuff, and I like Jack,

But actually, you know, I mean, it's one thing if you bring a guest like that on and you hammer him and you challenge him and you confront him. But to bring a guest on, and yeah, the bullhorn bully he brings him on to, and you know that he's got a big following, and it's going to spike your ratings for a day or two, and maybe you got a book deal with him or video deal with him, but what does that do in the long run for your reputation, your credibility, that you cannot earn back? They'll always point to you and say, "Ah, oh, good friends with Icky Ikes." Ah, how do you argue the eligibility issue when they say, "Oh, but you believe Obama's a reptilian alien?" Yeah. Mm-hmm. Or that, "Hey, you're going to be put in a FEMA camp tomorrow." That's more the bullhorn's routine. Yeah, and TSA is going to be at your doorstep. Or the world's falling. And then you got these other end times doomsday programs and networks that say, "Oh yeah, you're going to get raptured out tomorrow." Yeah, mm-hmm. Yeah. I mean, there's so much craziness that it makes it very difficult for me as a broadcaster in this genre, and a genre that I help in some ways. I played some role, pivotal role in creating back in 1990. So, I don't want to take trips down crazy town. I don't want to go to Nimrodville or take a trip down Numbnuts Lane. Okay? Well, what I'm starting to find more and more is the vile and the vulgar, the lewd and the crude, and just simply crazy town. Now, I'm glad there's lots of voices. But most of those voices, I'm not saying they should be silenced. I'm going to tune them out. I'm not going to listen to it. So if you're looking for a guy that just is striving to just say, "Wow, how can I top myself tomorrow?" Well, it depends on what the news is. It depends on what the storyline is. It depends on what I think is substantiated and factual and something that might be solvable. And people, I've had somebody say, "Well, at least he broaches the subject of 9/11 and Oklahoma City as being at least in part an inside job." Yeah, because I think there's some evidence to support that. And I'll take the heat for that. Or the fact that the Branch Davidians were incinerated and exterminated. Yeah. Okay. You know, I've been willing and able to say for the longest time that, yeah, the IRS is an extortion racket that services the Federal Reserve System. You know, I don't have a problem with saying things that can be considered incendiary or considered, you know, very, you know, controversial, conspiratorial as well. I don't have a problem with that. Yeah, I'm a conspiracist. I don't believe that most things happen incidentally, accidentally, or but random. There's not all that many things that happen coincidentally. That's got to be steeped in facts. That's what, when you say the truth movement, is it true? Do you believe it to be true? Is there a preponderance of evidence to support what you're saying? That's where I stand. So I would say, yeah, I'm more rational and more reasonable. Because I want to be, credibility is believability. When you blow that, and people say, "Well, why isn't he just banging on Jews every day?" Because it's not all the Jews. Let's put it this way. If you break that issue down, it's not all Jewish people that are part of the Zionist control factor. Okay? And it's not all, and not every issue relates back to people of Jewish extraction or 13th tribe or whatever you want to call it. You know, I name the names, I name the organizations, and then you have to put it to the test. I've always been one that believed that you have to process the data. You have to discern, you have to decide. But so many people now, they pigeonhole themselves and they want to put it in a nice little box.

0: And they've got a following that says, okay, he's one of us because he's a hater. He's a bigot. You know, hey, well, we're all simple-minded. So what kind of, where are you going to take this message if it's so narrow-casted? And, well, I don't know whether you believe it or not. But you know that the people in your chat room or people that are on your mailing list, they love it. That's great. I don't care whether they love what I have to say. As long as I know that I can look myself in the mirror and whatever I say, I really believe it. I really mean it. You can take my words to the bank in terms of I'm a bankable person because you're going to say this guy actually believes what he says. And he's not doing it to capture ratings. I've had my ratings. And I've had my high rankings. But if it's going to be at the expense of truth, I don't want any part of it. Absolutely will not. Let me go to Eddie in Ohio. I'm sorry if you've been holding a while. Eddie, go ahead. You're on the air.
1: No, I was listening to your Reptilian, Jack Blood, Ikey, and the Breibert scenario.
0: Yeah.
1: But before I go and tell you, I was just thinking, you know, you said, well, it's not all the Jews, and I said, well, you know, he's right, it's not all the Jews, and there are some Zionists that aren't Jewish, but then I've always seen through my life that some people will tailgate those who they think are in charge. I think, are you going to put me on hold?
0: Yeah, I'll put you on hold. Okay, we'll bring you back. Okay, because we only take 2 minutes out. 2 minutes out, 2 minutes, and then we're right up the top of the hour, second hour. But we'll talk with Eddie in Ohio, and your calls as well, 866-841-1065.
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0: 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The flagship, of course, is Oracle Broadcasting. And we thank our other fine affiliate partners in the mix as well. And we'll give a shout out to you later. 866-841-1065 or 512-904-8014. Let's go back to Eddie in Ohio. Eddie, thanks for holding and continue on.
1: Yeah, well, I was going to talk about Bieber first, but real quick, did you say, oh, if all the Jews are going to be and stuff like that or not? And, you know, I said, well, you know, there are people that will tailgate, follow the tail, think, well, if I follow these people because they got a lot of power, then, and they behave in a certain way, then I'll get power too, yada, yada, yada.
0: Mm-hmm.
1: And I see that a lot with people following the Jewish people in America, whether you want to call them one of the 12 tribes or the 13th tribe, or the Pharisees, or however you want to call it. You know, people think they're the Jews of the Bible, most people. So I go by the most, a percentage. And what worries me about the Jewish people in America is they hold very high positions of power. And one that I really looked into, because, you know, I used to look at all this different stuff. Like, back when I was a kid, back in the 70s, 60s and 70s here in Cleveland, the Irish were pretty much the police in Cleveland. That was their big thing, was to become policemen. So they had power in that section of the government authorities, however you want to call it, and then a lot of them became judges. If you have an Irish name in Cleveland, Cuyahoga County, there's a good chance you're going to become a county judge, you know?
0: You know, even Irish now, because I'm from predominantly Irish and Scottish, and you got Bill O'Reilly, you've got Phil Donahue, which I'm not related to, but there are a lot of Irish that are in the media too, but there's also more Irish people than there are of the so-called Jewish people. And and it's true. I mean, I've mentioned that there seems to be a disproportionate amount of Jews that control the media and banking, and there's some other institutions, and so that's something that could be legitimately questioned.
1: And that's a concern because, you know, if you ever listen to Thomas Jefferson, he said the pen is mightier than the sword. And I read all these old writings. And, you know, I really got curious with the Jewish community, you know, probably 25 years ago. I went and I spent $1,200 on a 1942 Jewish encyclopedia. I pretended I was Jewish so I could make sure I got a real Jewish encyclopedia. And I started reading up on it. And, you know, they admit in their own Jewish encyclopedia they're not really the Jews, but they do, that their Ashkenazis are from some other territory, like an oriental part of the Middle East, I guess.
0: Well, and also, you got the Talmud, the Kabbalah, and, you're talking about mystery science, and one that makes them chosen and above the Goyim. You know, these are legitimate concerns. I have no question about that, and I take heat for that. But I either get the thing that I'm too tough on the so-called Jews, or I'm not tough enough, and I'm not going to be anybody's, I'll use the word be, I'm not going to be anyone's lapdog. I I'm no shill, no suck up. I simply speak truth the way I see it. And this is my program, and I dictate the way it runs, and others are entitled to their viewpoints and their form of programming. Eddie, I'm going to hold you over a little more. Okay.
1: Okay, great.
0: Because I kind of chimed in on your time, so we'll extend yours. Okay, hold tight, right back. 3 minutes out, and we'll be back with long-form programming.

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0: Welcome back, Tom Donahue. Tom Donahue Reports. So glad you can be with us. And we do have a caller, and I'll say a special caller, because I think the callers that we generate, for the most part, are people that are, you know, are deep thinkers, people that have something compelling to communicate, and that's what we encourage. Unscreened, uncensored, free-flowing. You can speak up, you can speak out, you can sound off on the issues, no holds barred. Back to Eddie in Ohio. Eddie, continue on.
1: All right. Yeah, I'll get to my main point after one more thing, since you brought up the Jewish thing. But, you know, I look and say, well, who's got the power here? Who's got this here? And I see there, but as I look up, I always see, like, wow, these people got the power in a lot of different things. And the one thing that concerned me was the when the Supreme Court for that Second Amendment right, the right to bear arms, is it an individual right or a collective right, you know? And it was ended up being, it's an individual right, they said, but it was a 5-4 vote, barely. So I said, well, who are these four people that voted against it's an individual right? And what really bums me out is, and it's a hard argument to state, it's hard to deny it, but 3 of the 4 that voted to say it's not your individual right are Jewish. And 3 of the Supreme Court justices are Jewish, and all 3 voted that it's not your individual right. And that's when I really start getting worried about.
0: Do you know that there's a gun rights group, and his name is Alan Gottlieb. He owns a couple stations. Matter of fact, he was the guy that, and people don't know this, but he's the one that brought Art Bell out of, you know, just broadcasting on one station late at night in Las Vegas. He actually worked with him and helped syndicate him, and then somehow or other he worked out some package deal, and then he went off to eventually the Clear Channel, Premier Radio Networks folks. But he still has a gun group that he formed. I can't recall the name of it. And I remember talking to him about it, and he's a big, big Second Amendment kind of guy. So you see these contrasts, you know, where Irwin Schiff, I mean, I'm telling you, Irwin Schiff, if, you know, I mean, you don't get much more Jewish than Irwin.
1: Yeah.
0: When I heard him on, and there was another Jewish broadcaster in Philadelphia, you know, that had him on as a guest, and they were really banging on the IRS, and I learned a lot. That helped inspire me to say, you know, I'm mad as hell, and I'm not going to take it anymore. So you got to look at those folks that have contributed mightily. You know, Alan Stang was a broadcaster that preceded me. You know, so there are some that are in the fight with us, and then
1: I agree.
0: What do you do with those people? I mean, it's like almost when they hear this all this other alternative stuff that is so bigoted and so vile and so vicious, they say, "Wow, I can't even be part of any movement." I mean, here I am trying to do something right, and I'm being blasted because, you know, I come from Jewish heritage.
1: See, the one thing people look at it like, oh, I grew up, you know, in the 60s and 70s when racial tensions were high and all that. And they said, and my father would say, you know, Eddie, there are good black people, but why would a white person move over here to 93rd and Huff, where maybe 2 or 3 or 4 or 5 of these black people will help you, but then there's a bunch of them in the background lurking to rob you, rape you, kill you, or whatever. So aren't you better off living in a neighborhood where you're 98% safe instead of one where it's, you know, more than a few of these people don't like you? I'm like, he's got a point there, you know? I go with the percentages. And but that's all I have to say on that issue.
0: And, okay.
1: I'd like to go to the Breitbart thing, where I kind of disagree with you. I think you're taking Ike, who seems like he is pretty extreme with his reptilian
0: it's just asinine. I mean, he's an ass clown. Yeah. It's just, I mean, that's just total, that's a theater of the absurd.
1: Yeah, because, you know, he came to Cleveland in November, I think it was. And a buddy of mine wanted to go see him, so we got some tickets and we went, and I'm listening to him. You know, some of this stuff sounds pretty interesting, but then when you get to the reptilian part, I get kind of lost on it a little bit. But I don't totally discount anything. So if he brings something up, I read it. I said, maybe he'll have some evidence for.
0: Well, Alice Jones says some truth at times. I mean, you know, with his bull.
1: Oh, yeah, I hear
0: you.
1: Know,
0: so well, the thing is, how can they bait you? And, you know, and how can you be, they can't deceive you unless they seduce you. And they've got to give you some truth. There has to be truth. If they gave you 100% lies, no one would follow them. That's why they build that's how they're able to build their cults. And that's what it's become.
1: Well,
0: it's the cult of Alex Jones. It's the cult of Icky Ikes and some of these other pieces of trash.
1: Yeah, well, I listen to Alex Jones sometimes, and I started listening to him in like 2000, 2001, and I've come to the conclusion that the guy to me is like he's a plant in a way. he tells a lot of truth, but then there's a lot of things he won't talk about that people need to know, and, you know, and just, you know, he's on the fence, but I think he's jumped the other side, and I look at all his other...
0: I don't fault anybody for listening to a variety of programs, even if you know there's lies, that you're going to be deceived, but if you're a deep thinker, and you really do think for yourself, and you do research, and you've got to be the determiner. I mean, at some point, you have to decide whether they're right or wrong, and you got to be able to go in there with your sifter, and be able to extract those golden nuggets.
1: All right, now when we get to Breebert, though, now that's where you kind of lose me, because you're Breebert. To me,
0: Breitbart only goes after the loony left. He doesn't go after anybody on the right. And this guy was a leftist himself. What's being revealed here? That Obama's has communist roots. So what? I mean, it's that shouldn't shock anybody.
1: Yeah. Well, this is the thing I get right away with Breitbart. We'll say he was a wacko, but then all of a sudden, he says, "Look, I got some big stuff on Obama." And I'm going to show it to everybody. But I'm looking at his pictures, and I kind of start to look at people and say, how healthy is this guy, or isn't this guy? And as I look at the guy, I don't see any real signals that this person is a sick person.
0: There's no way of knowing how healthy someone is, but there's medical records. According to his best friend, he said, yes, he had a heart attack, he has health issues. I mean, the guy looked like 63 rather than 43, and he was an A personality, lived a very stressful life. I talked about some of these things that could contribute, but again, we're looking at these videos, there's nothing here. It's laughable.
1: Yeah, but see, what I got a problem is, all right, he dies on March 1st when he says he's going to bring this thing out, and the first thing I think of, I go, you know what, that's not a coincidence. You know, because it seems like anymore the government's doing things straight in our face and telling us, yeah, this is the way it is and too bad because you can't do anything about it. And I look at this guy, all of a sudden he's dead on the day he says he's going to reveal something. So the first thing I think is they must have found the tapes, whatever he had, and they got them and they whacked them. And then you look into it, and the government's had all kinds of different testing. How to kill somebody to show it look like they had a heart attack without...
0: Well, it's all possible, all this guy did was he was digging up, revolutionary or radical meetings or positions or talks that he gave as a college student. I mean, that's laughable.
1: Yeah, but see, when you look at it, did the guy really all of a sudden have something? That he was going to show everybody on March 1st, and that's why he's killed now.
0: None of his closest colleagues that worked with him at Blobart, big government, big this or that, none of them think that he was murdered. None of them, and they all have access to his materials, and now these materials are being released, and there's nothing in here. There's nothing.
1: Yeah, but see, if he had something big, a lot of times people say, I got something on you.
0: Yeah, but to expose something that of him being a that's all he said. He said, I got stuff on his college days. Who cares? I mean, what is it that a college
1: dude
0: said or done that would mean anything? I mean, it's ridiculous.
1: Yeah, but all I'm saying, the man said at 43, now there's no tape, and they really
0: don't
1: something tape. That's just
0: no,
1: ridiculous.
0: Have you seen the tapes? No, the tapes are out, some of them. It's
1: but see, we don't even know for sure.
0: We'll get to the rest of it. But thanks, Eddie. I appreciate you.
1: All right, man. Take it easy.
0: All right.
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0: Welcome back, Tom Donahue. Tom Donahue reports patriotism in action. So glad you can be with us. Do want to give a shout out to our fine affiliates, New Rev Radio, New Revolution in Radio. And boy, they're really on the uptick. I mean, they haven't been in the talk radio game all that long, but they're really on the march, and they're doing some exciting things at New Rev Radio. Of course, my good friend over there at the Talk Superstation, DJ, thanks always. 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Okay? 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Now, I do want to thank, and we are streaming late nights now in conjunction with Z Talk Radio, Cutting Edge and Talk Radio. They never really left us. We never really left them. It's just that we weren't able to synchronize for live daytime. 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So there you go. And all our affiliate banners are right there. You can click through and check out all their fine programming. And we thank each and every one of them. And that means a lot to us and to those listeners that are so involved and loyal to your programming, your schedule, and your philosophy, ideology, and dedication. We thank you. Now back to Eddie in Ohio. I know a lot of people, and there is nothing wrong. I mean, I am not objecting to serious inquiry, investigation, and getting to the bottom of what was the cause of death. And was there, dark forces involved? Meaning, was there any kind of shenanigans, chicanery, skullduggery? I mean, was it a hit? Was it, in fact, was he, taken out because he was in possession of tapes or whatever? But was there foul play? Now, those close to him or closest to him, they don't believe that. And they seem to, you could say that, why would people as close to Breitbart believe that he really was not in the best of health? And there's a lot of people, even runners, that have heart attacks. So sometimes it's your time to go. But if you're not taking care of your health, not eating right, you've got all kinds of blood pressure, cholesterol issues, blood sugar issues, and you're carrying excess weight and you got all kinds of stress. Well, that's really the recipe for having a heart attack. Most people that have heart attacks, if you really look at it, I'm not just talking about heart disease or cancer, but when you have heart attacks, it's generally stress and some of these other, metabolic, issues, metabolic syndrome type issues that contribute to the heart giving out. So, no, I'm keeping a very open mind, but I don't believe that these videos that were supposed to be so damning, and I told you, I said, when he said it was about his college days, I said, this is nothing. You had George Bush and his father getting into coffins at Skull and Bones at Yale University. That didn't derail them. You've got these guys going to Bohemian Grove. That hasn't changed a thing. you find out that most of these folks are members of the Trilateral Commission, Council on Foreign Relations, Bilderbergs. That doesn't change things. But Breitbart never really stayed on the eligibility issue. Instead, he's worrying about teenagers and people that are of college age dressing up as pimps and prostitutes, and many times, you know, entrapping, and then doing creative editing. You know, these are, you want to talk about hoaxes or scams or schemes? Okay, I mean, how important was Acorn really? I mean, you know, the survival of our nation was a contingent upon exposing Acorn. Really? I mean, I don't see anything that Breitbart did that was really that outstanding. And many things he got wrong. And what about Wienergate? And what about the fact he was going to do a TV show with Wiener? And this guy was a media hound. And hog, really a media whore. I mean, if you think of it. I mean, there wasn't a microphone or a camera that this guy wouldn't kiss up to or fawn over. It's true. So, again, I'm not here to say, oh, well, you know, I've got to buy into every conspiracy theory. No, I don't. Credibility is believability. And those who want to associate themselves with David Icky Ike, and you think you're going to be taken seriously? Really? You know, I don't have a problem with scientific inquiry, or so let's just say serious inquiry. Now, I do. I believe that there is life beyond what we see and what we know. Afterlife. Extraterrestrial life. Yes, I believe that it exists. I believe that God's that creative that he wouldn't have stopped with we the people or humanity. Okay? And I do believe that the government knows more than they're telling us. I believe that there is a cover-up. And I don't know if they're demons or they actually are people of other planets. But when I hear someone like George Norrie say, well, I think Jesus Christ was a space alien. No, I think maybe you're a reptilian space alien. Now, do I think George Norrie really believes that? No. But do I think he plays to his audience? Yes. But let me go back to this point of Alan Gottlieb and a Jewish station owner and formed a gun rights group. He was the guy that actually, because I had a discussion with him, you know, because I was in the mix for a lot of different networks, which many of you know I was with Sun Radio and People's Radio and Talk Radio Network, even BRN, the business radio network that was beyond just business in Colorado. And then I almost went with a network that was affiliated with Michael Reagan, but he was a libertarian, a staunch libertarian that was syndicating his show. But nevertheless, I didn't. So, and I always kept these people out of my program and out of my programming. And I to this day, I don't let anybody tinker with this program. It's not going to happen. People can threaten me with whatever. And the bottom line is, I unless you can prove me wrong, I'm not swayed. You know, I remain constant. It's all about being steeped in the truth. That's my foundation. More to come, hold tight.
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6: 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They say timing is everything, and your timing is perfect.

0: Welcome back. Tom Donahue, patriotism in action, seeking truth as well as justice. But most importantly, being an independent thinker, a deep thinker, a free thinker, an alternative thinker, and I hope that you are too. Just because someone says, hey, I'm part of the alternative media. Hey, I'm part of the patriot community. Hey, those things don't matter. What matters is, how do they live what they say? I mean, do they walk their talk? You know, do you find that there's a consistency as it relates to accuracy? But if you look at the predictions and the predicaments of many of these folks, you'll find that, wait a minute, so many things that they predicted, so many things they said were proved to be erroneous. Intentionally, in many instances, unintentionally, perhaps. But you have to trust your own truth meter. You've got to process the data. But reptilian aliens, really? Unless, hey, if you want entertainment, distraction, diversion, well, Noriville and some of the alternative broadcasts, okay, it's fun, it's interesting, okay, hee-hee-ha-ha, great, wonderful. But if you're really serious about cleaning up political corruption and restoring our constitutional republic, you're not going to have time for this nonsense. You know, the theater of the absurd? Taking trips to crazy town? No, I'm not doing that. I never have, I never will. Some people said, oh boy, you bring this person on, and they'll spike the ratings. You could get into a book deal or this or... Ah, shut up and get out of my face. I'm not jeopardizing my reputation or credibility on kooks and creeps. Now, again, if you have a show that says, hey, well, Limbaugh claims he's now he goes from being the political guy to, oh, I'm an entertainer. Well, yeah. Mm-hmm. Well, I just came across, and I'm going to do a little rap on Limbaugh. Okay? Public service announcements, PSAs, pop up on Limbaugh's show on WABC. And it says that 69 commercial spots on Wednesday, during his three-hour program, more than half for public service announcements. So the boycott. And again, they have an absolute right to say, we're not standing by you because we don't feel that your apology was sincere. We don't feel, and again, if you look at the preponderance of evidence, this isn't the first time that Russia's lashed out at women. And I'm not saying that to certain issues, even women's issues that shouldn't be addressed. But you can tell when Bill Maher or Rush Limbaugh shows a deep-seated hatred. They revile women. And I think there's plenty of evidence of that. But they forget that a lot of women, well, that could be someone's mom, someone's sister, someone's girlfriend, someone's wife, someone's best friend, someone's boss, someone's co-worker. Now, the other things I wanted to say about Limbaugh and his, you know, I mean, his provider, if you will, which is certainly his employer, Bain Capital, Clear Channel, Premier Radio Networks, is that when you lose, and by all accounts, and these are publications that generally are pretty favorable, pretty much in the bag for Limbaugh, but they're saying more than 42 advertisers have said bye-bye, see you later. Now, this is how Limbaugh apparently addressed it. He said, we're not losing all that many, insisting that he's not. He's basically saying there's not a mass exodus. So that's like losing a couple of French fries in a container when it's delivered to you at the drive-thru. Well, he looks like he's gone through a lot of drive-thrus. Right now, it looks like he can barely fit through a drive-thru. But see, he always gets himself cleaned up. He pops some more pills, goes on some diet fad, and then when he's out on a speaking tour or something of that nature, he drops 50 pounds. It's very unhealthy. I mean, it's one thing that you vary 10, 15 pounds. The body can handle that. You start putting on 50 to 100 pounds, then you drop it, then you gain it. And what that tells me, that's, it's been proved that most people that are obese, it's not glandular. And there's some that, because of so many meds they're on unnecessarily, that can contribute as a side effect. But most of it is, the fact is that you don't discipline yourself. You know, you don't discriminate as to what goes in that, in between those lips. And Limbaugh, like many of people that are more than portly, do you know that nearly 70% of the American population, adult population, is overweight and or obese? And do you know how it's defined clinically? If you're 10 to 30 pounds over what is considered a healthy or ideal weight, you're considered overweight. If you're 30 or more pounds overweight, you're considered obese. And if you're more than 100 pounds over a healthy natural weight, you're considered morbidly obese. That's just, you know, off the top of my head, that's some clinical terminology or the defining of those conditions. But nevertheless, so Limbaugh has a self-control issue, not just as a mouth, in terms of what comes out of the mouth, but what goes in. And yeah, I think he looks horrible. But, you know, okay. So he blew out his eardrums. He was a pill popper. What can I tell you? So anyway, so the drugster is in real trouble. And he doesn't want to admit to it. But they're even considering, and again, this is reported by WorldNet Daily and other sources, that, Ashley Madison? It's the cheat on your mate site or something. You know, it's this pretty, you know, vile site that is actually encouraging people. I'm not saying that, I mean, I'm not for censorship. You know, it's free enterprise, you want to do that? But, again, it's for those that want to cheat, you know, and they're already married. And are looking for, hey, let's swap around. Let's have a cheat-a-thon. So they're considering that. But nevertheless, this was something that I was kind of looking for the answer, because I knew at one time through Premier Radio Network's Clear Channel, they own 1,250 to 1,300 stations. This is the first time I saw this in print that clarified the fact that why are they listing themselves at 850 stations? Well, there's a good reason. Because when Bain Capital Clear Channel came in, they got rid of what they would consider stations that were not producing. And according to this, they said they sold off. This is Bain Capital. When they took over Clear Channel, Premier Radio Networks, they sold off 450 stations. They also say the average listening age of Rush Limbaugh is his age, in the 60 range. So in terms of younger demographics, not even so young a demographic, you know, there's been a lot of stations that have been saying, I don't know how to drop this program. I don't know how to back off from this program. Is, you know, if you retire, if he became deceased. And so now stations are starting to say, well, and I'm not so sure they're too excited about Huckabee coming in. But it's kind of odd that Huckabee, you know, through Cumulus, is going to bring forward this program right at the time that Limbaugh's having trouble. You know, and it's a little bit curious, the so-called coincidental nature of that. But we'll just leave it at that. So Bain Capital, they went in and actually gutted, you know, and dismantled a lot of stations that were part of that and just sold them off. So now they have 850 stations that they outright own, but they syndicate to more than 8,000 stations, music, news, talk, etc. But when Limbaugh says that these advertisers that he's lost, it's just like losing a few incidental French fries that fall out at the fast food drive-through. That's, I mean, you want to talk about disrespecting those that are feeding you? those that are paying your bills. I mean, really, I mean, when you're in terrestrial commercial radio, those advertisers, they're everything. And so, now, Lynn Paul's a multimillionaire. I think he's a secret billionaire, quite frankly, when you're making over $100 million a year. I mean, you do the math. More to come. We'll go beyond the pomposity from Palm Beach. I promise. Right back.
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Welcome back. Tom Donahue. Tom Donahue Reports on the flagship Oracle Broadcasting Network in our final segment. We are live 4 to 6 p.m. Eastern, 3 to 5 p.m. Central, and thanks to all our fine affiliates in the mix as well. There's an article I just came across, and it does relate to the topic, although I said I was going to move on. Well, I thought I was. But Keith Olbermann, I've always found, I used to call him Obie Obnoxious. That was the tag on him. And now he's with this Currents TV or something. Nobody really sees it. But anyway, he's still getting paid a lot of money to do his very arrogant and egotistical and very belligerent broadcast. Now, he was pointed out by Kirsten Powers, who was a Democratic operative, now works with Fox News as an analyst or a commentator. And so she, well, pundit too. But she has called out a lot of libs for how vile and vicious they have been in defaming and demeaning women, disparaging them, etc. And so beyond just derogatory comments, now Bill Maher, I mean, he's a real creep. He said, I'm on HBO, so I don't have to worry about it anymore. Okay, so he's equally offensive and culpable. But Olbermann apparently now says he's going to suspend his worst persons. I used to kind of like when he would do that, when you would see certain people show up. Not to say you have to use vile language, but Murdoch would show up there, or Limbaugh, or whatever. So that was the only thing I kind of liked about his program, because I like when the left and the right are attacked, justifiably so. So he said, due to the controversy surrounding Limbaugh and his comments about Sandra Flunk, I mean, there's all kinds of ways of pronouncing it. Okay, if it's Fluke, to me, I would say that's fluke. And I'm not saying the incident is a fluke, but they're saying, her name is Fluck. I like the way people, they change the way you would naturally pronounce a last name. It's sort of like, that's not important. Let me just go back to the article. So the controversy surrounding Limbaugh has prompted Keith Olbermann to suspend that segment, which he's actually suspended it before and then brought it back. And I don't see the program because, you know, I saw it occasionally on MSNBC, but he's no longer on there. He's on Al Gore's TV station, Currents. He said he's going to apologize to conservative commentators S.E. Culp and Michelle Malkin. Conservatives and some liberals have attacked the campaign against Limbaugh, which has resulted in, well, this is 28, but actually now it's more than 40 sponsors that have pulled their ads. So Olbermann is among the liberal commentators mentioned by Kirsten Powers. And it said, well, if there's going to be a boycott of Limbaugh and an apology that was more or less

comments that, yes, you can be protected by free speech. And yes, the advertisers, the sponsors, and listeners can choose not to invest their money or show their support or listen any longer. So all that's part of the free marketplace. And now, but the conservatives are saying, please don't pull out on Rush. Poor Rush. Poor Rush. That's like saying poor Romney. And so, you know, Rush Limbaugh's making $100 million a year. I mean, why should we feel for him? And if he's had a career nationally in talk radio since 1988, okay, that's a long run. And so it's going to be interesting to see if Clear Channel, Premier Radio Networks, although, because, you know, these people can turn on, I mean, they can cannibalize one another. They can easily turn against you, and you've seen this happen politically, and you've seen this happen in other forums. So, I thought that was a point of interest as it relates to the media. Now, I am going to get to this. I don't know if I'm going to get to the soda issue today. I don't know if I want to. It's almost like the pivot to there towards the end of the program. I'm not so sure. I may bring that up tomorrow, but I am going to do more programs that are health related. You know, Ron Paul, this was a story that I need to go back into my file on that I meant to bring up earlier in the broadcast, because we talked about Ron Paul, and the fact is I'd like to see him drop out of the Republican race, run as an independent, but give full explanation if he stays in to his supporters, to his fervent followers, as to why. What's the goal? What's the end goal? What are the objectives? Why should we continue supporting? Why should we concern ourselves with this race, this campaign, and what's to be gained? What's to be garnered? But that there's a super PAC, and again, some of these PACs are created, you know, without necessarily the knowledge or without the permission or without any contribution, if you will, or any input from the candidate. Now, I don't know if you knew this, but it's called the pro-Ron Paul Super PAC Rethinks Its Spending. And let me explain, because I think this is important if you don't know this. The main Super PAC supporting Republican presidential candidate Ron Paul is reassessing its heavy financial support of the Texas congressman following his very disappointing Super Tuesday performance, an official confirmed to Politico. Yes, we're reassessing our efforts, but we have always felt that we are a part of a larger movement rather than a single election. And what's the name of this PAC? Endorse Liberty. The Super PAC leader, Abe Nettleheiser, said, we will continue to support Dr. Paul, but ultimately we support an idea. We will support candidates who uphold the principles of liberty. We may also get involved in some Senate and House races. If Endorse Liberty scales back funding, the move could yet be another blow to Ron Paul, who has yet to win a single presidential primary or caucus contest. Paul logged underwhelming performances, and but actually there were a couple he did pretty well, so that's not true. And despite enjoying passionate support throughout the country, especially among libertarian-leaning Republicans, Paul has been unable to convert it into critical success at the ballot booth or at the caucus hall. Endorse Liberty, for its part, has aggressively attempted to broaden Ron Paul's appeal, making more than $2.94 million worth of independent expenditures in January alone, so nearly $3 million. Most going towards online advertisements to benefit him. The Super PAC also took in nearly $2.4 million in contributions in January, so his money's still coming in. The billionaire PayPal, the PayPal founder, Peter Thiel, has provided the bulk of the Super PAC's funding, contributing about $2.6 million overall and $1.7 million in January alone. So a lot of people want to, you know, bang on PayPal and it's kind of its monopoly in terms of financial transactions, digital transactions, online transactions. But the PayPal founder is the one who has been the major donor to the Super PAC. I think there's only one. I don't know of any other super PACs that are supporting Ron Paul. But Endorse Liberty, unlike some presidential candidates, specific super PACs such as has been running thin on available cash. So anyway,

0: they're going to have to make a decision. And so I think that the super PAC, I think the PayPal founder, I think even the Jane and the Joe and the whomever that's part of the Ron Paul movement revolution needs to get an answer. I don't think I'm the only one asking this. I don't hear anybody else. And I think you should not just be asking. I think you should demand it. If this is about you and your country, and it is a movement that is trying to further freedom and pursue greater liberty and restore a constitutional republic, why shouldn't Ron Paul tell you what's in it for you? Most people know where he stands. He is not using it as a forum to elaborate extensively on the ills or on the, I would say, the disease of these, whether it be the monopolies, the private monopolies, like the Federal Reserve System. He uses buzzwords, he'll say a few things, he'll ramble a little bit, but why not use this as more of a forum to not only inspire and inform, but to as an expose of these ills and how to remedy these. Much more to come tomorrow. Of course, we'll be live. Tom Donahue, TomDonahueReports.com.
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1: From the high desert and the great American Southwest, where it has been storming, oh my, we've had 50-mile-an-hour winds and lightning flying about out here. It's been quite a night in the desert. Anyway, actually extending out from this storm-laden location to the west and the Hawaiian and Tahitian Island chains, eastward over flyover country, to the Caribbean and the U.S. Virgin Islands, south into South America, north to the Pole. This is Coast to Coast AM. Good morning, I'm Art Bell, and in a moment, I'll kind of outline for you where we're going this evening. No, I'll do it now. We are going to try one last time with Mr. Cal Korf. In a moment, I believe. Next hour, we are going to move on and do something absolutely fascinating. Something that we did originally, actually, on Dreamland. And we are going to talk to Dr. Holland, who represents Pear Inc. A company, actually, that is an offspring of Princeton, which does all kinds of absolutely fascinating work. So that's what's ahead, and a lot more. I'm going to direct you to my website, which thankfully is back up again this evening. The server problems fixed, and it is once again serving. So you can go back to the correct address. We have some photographs up there. They're astounding, and I'll tell you about those shortly.

0: For those of you not familiar with what is to follow, you may check my website, and you will find audio files of the words said by Mr. Cal Korf on the Sightings Program, a syndicated radio program that can be heard. I pretty well covered it last night, and as you know, I was very, very angry. I believe that we have with us tonight Mr. Cal Korf. Cal, are you there?
1: Yes, sir.
0: Okay, Cal, I was really, really angry at you last night. My anger is somewhat abated at this moment, but I believe you've got something you want to say.
1: Yes. Everything I said about Mr. Art Bell was completely untrue and false. I retract everything entirely and further apologize to not only Mr. Bell, but the CBC Radio Network and the affiliates mentioned, KFYI in Phoenix, Como, and KVI in Seattle.
0: So your words about me and what I allegedly said were totally false.
1: Yes, there's no evidence at all. None of it held up, and you deserve an apology, Mr. Bell.
0: All right, thank you. I want to say something to you, and it is the following. Words, Mr. Korf, really do have consequences in ufology, something we're both interested in. We've got room for all sorts of people, believers, skeptics, mm-hmm. even debunkers like yourself. However, if the goal of our debate is the truth, then the reckless disregard for it harms all of us. So please, I would only ask this. The next time you decide to debate with statements of something you call facts, make damn sure that you know them to be facts and not slanderous lies. This method generally effectively prevents embarrassing retractions of the sort you just had to make. I really do wish you luck in your future endeavors.
1: Well, thank you. I would also like to thank you for, getting me to check into this a lot faster, because if you had not done so, the myth about it and the misperception about what had happened would have gone on longer. And I really want to thank you for that, because what does matter is the truth. And I'd like to share something with you that I think your audience will really like. I saw a UFO many years ago, and I do support the scientific and objective study of UFO reports, and I wish I could find somebody that could explain what it was that I saw years ago in the presence of several witnesses, because I have no explanation for it.
0: Well, that's what we're all searching for, Mr. Korf, and in that search, we have to try and pursue the truth, or we lose. I appreciate your coming on the program tonight, and we'll leave it there.
1: Okay, and the reason I mentioned my sighting, Mr. Bell, is because I get labeled a debunker, I have by some people, but I really am just a researcher trying to find the truth, and as a former senior systems analyst at Lawrence Livermore National Laboratory on the Star Wars program, I still have no explanation for what I saw years ago as a Star Wars toy or any other advanced device. I'm not familiar with anything that we make that can explain what I saw, and my sighting was posted as a matter of public record many months ago. And I stand by that sighting, and I continue to like yourself, look into the subject, and hopefully someday we'll have some answers.
0: Have a good night, Mr. Korf.
1: Have a good night, Mr. Bell.
0: Good night. So, there you are. And as I said, my anger over all this has abated somewhat, and I'm going to leave it alone now for obvious reasons. Now, I've got all kinds of things that I want to tell you about. It's going to be an extremely interesting night, an extremely interesting night. First of all, though, in keeping faith with what I have always told you I would do, as the spring survey continues to pour forth, my good friends at KIDO in Boise, Idaho, have sent me the latest survey of Boise. And let me tell you, we are number one. Number one, folks. If you look at Tuesday through Saturday of all adults in Boise, Idaho, 18 plus, KIDO in my time slot pulls a 25.5 share. If you look at adults 35 plus in the same time slot, mine 12 to 5, we pull a 29.4 share. I'm just sort of skipping through some of this. Sunday Dreamland, KIDO, number one, 29.1 share. These are absolutely astoundingly high numbers, and they are consistent with what's coming in nationwide, and I want to thank this audience for that. I mean, it's all of you, the fact that you're here. So, thank you, and thank you, KIDO. And I will continue to report these as they come in. And that's not just number one, folks. That's number one by, in many cases, about double over the nearest competitor in a pretty large field. At any rate, I want to stop for a second. As a matter of fact, I wish I could go and see them myself. I think I can figure a way to do that right now. There are some photographs on our newly revived webpage that are absolutely astounding. They are some of the most astounding photographs I have ever seen. And you may recall, as we had a storm tonight, I went in and shut everything down once this vicious storm began. Over 50-mile-an-hour winds, lightning, all that sort of thing. Some of you will remember the day that we were hit by lightning. On that day, my dear wife, Ramona, grabbed our camera and ran outside and began taking photographs. One of the photographs that she captured is probably the best photograph of its kind that I have ever seen in my whole life. It is not a time delay photograph. She just happened to catch it. The storm was raging. At the moment she took the photograph, and there was a double rainbow. I say again, a double rainbow, beautiful rainbow, in the photograph, as well as, get this, without a time-lapse photographic method, as you will see, she caught a vicious bolt of lightning. So you will see a portion of our property. You will see a beautiful double rainbow, and you will see a bolt of lightning unlike I've seen in a long time. And that was caught, luckily, instantaneously. It had to be one in a million, this photograph. And you will see actually a whole bunch of photographs, but you need to click on the little thumbnail pictures to get the real photograph. And when you do, of course, it'll print out the full photograph. But there are about nine new photographs up there. And they are nothing short of remarkable. You will also see one of our garden. We grow things here in the desert. A lot of people think you can't grow things in the desert. Well, you certainly can. Ramona has proven that. And you will see pictures of Daniel Brinkley when he visited. You will see photographs of Richard Hoagland when he visited. You will see all kinds of new photographs up there. So let me tell you how to get there. You go to my website, www.artbell.com, and then just scroll down to latest news and web items, and there you will see new personal photo album pictures. Click on that and go take a look at all nine of those photographs. They are nothing short of remarkable, in my opinion. And the one in particular, which had to be one in a million. One in a million. Without time lapse, to catch a gigantic bolt of lightning against a storm background with a double rainbow is really quite something. My wife is quite proud of it. I scanned it very carefully. I did the scanning of all the photographs up there. And I would like you to take a look. I think you'll find it truly, truly fascinating. So the website, back up, working, ready for you, go take a look, www.artbell.com. That's www.artbell.com. All right, having said that, more aviation problems. Anything else you'd like to talk about until the top of this next hour? And at that point, we're going to hook up with Dr. John Holland. And I'll tell you a little, I'll give you a little bit of a preview of what to expect. It's really something. Dr. Holland's research and his product from Pear Inc. is proof that a human being, you, me, are able to actually affect a random number generator with our minds. And before Dr. Holland is done, he will prove this to you. You will have an opportunity to go up and download some software, if you have a computer, and prove it to yourself. I love this kind of guest. I just love this kind of guest. So, Dr. Holland coming up at the beginning of next hour. Now, I've got one other thing that I want to call your attention to, and you might want to mark your calendar. Coming up this Sunday, August 10th, there is a program on TBS, WTBS, TBS, the superstation. There's a program called Topics. And they're doing a very comprehensive segment on conspiracies and why people have lost faith in their government, in the institutions of their government. And TBS came into our studio about 2 months ago and filmed. And so it may well be that one of you, that many of you will be heard as well. So if you'll tune in to WTBS this coming Sunday, August 10th at 7 o'clock Pacific, 10 o'clock Eastern, well, then you can see it repeated at 10:50 p.m. Pacific, or I presume 8, what would it be, 8:50, I know that would be, 2:50 in the morning, 2:50 in the morning Eastern. The name of the program is Old and New Conspiracies in America. No, it isn't. That's the subject. Old and New Conspiracies in America, are investigated. But really, you'll see me, and you'll see me doing the show, which I did particularly for them, but it was a very, very easy program to do. Because it is a subject I have covered so many times. So many times. It's true, isn't it? Americans have lost faith in the majority of their institutions. It is a very serious matter. It's a very profound matter, because now when our government says something, our inclination is immediately not to believe it, but to disbelieve it. And that is a very, very dangerous, dangerous position for us all to be in. And I mean all of us. The government and the people. But we're at a very crucial point. A credibility, as you just heard at the beginning of the hour, really is important. Really is important. Ethical behavior really is important. And I'm sorry to say that there has been such misbehavior in these areas, in our government, that more Americans than not don't trust the government anymore, and that is not good. And that is what this program called Topics is going to cover. So again, I no doubt you will see me, and you may hear yourself if you participated in that program. That'll be WTBS or TBS the Superstation, whatever you want to call it, Sunday, August 10th at 7 o'clock Pacific or 10 o'clock Eastern. You might want to mark it on your calendar. With that in mind, we're open lines between now and the top of the hour. West of the Rockies, you're on the air. Hi.
2: Hi, Art. This is Margaret in Denver.
0: Hi, Margaret.
2: I was thinking about David John Oates and the reverse speech.
0: Yes.
2: And what I'd like to see him working on. And, you know, if it's pre-verbal, I wonder if it's post-verbal also. I wonder whether reverse speech, whether they'd be able to find something in reverse speech in people who've had strokes that have damaged their speech centers.
0: I think that your question is a lot like the young man's question who called last night and asked if somebody who's mentally ill, perhaps diagnosed with schizophrenia, would be able to be a subject for reverse speech. In a way, it's like that.
2: Yeah, well, I know he's...
0: In other words, impaired. In other words, if a person is impaired in some way,
2: mm-hmm.
0: And the person to answer that is David Oates. And I believe that the answer was he wasn't sure it was an area of investigation that he had yet to do. But we'll have David back on, of course, and maybe we'll do some of that.
2: I know he's done some with mentally ill people from things he's said. This is slightly different. It's the people aren't really mentally ill, just the speech centers have been damaged.
0: I understand.
2: But anyhow.
0: I understand. It's a very, very interesting question, and one we'll try to get, you know, it's the kind of thing we do here. We look into
2: mm-hmm.
0: these things, and so we'll try and find out for you.
2: Okay, thanks.
0: All right, thank you very much for the call. East of the Rockies, you're on the air. Hi.
3: How you doing, Art?
0: I'm doing fine.
3: Dave from Reading, Pennsylvania.
0: Yes, sir.
3: You familiar with a man named Alex Collier?
0: I know the name, yes.
3: Okay. I think he'd be a great guest for your show.
0: Refresh my memory on Mr. Collier's...
3: Yeah, he's a guy who claims to be in contact with a race of extraterrestrial humans from Andromeda.
0: Really?
3: And he puts out his information on videotapes and or audio tapes. And the website that you can find his information on is TrueFacts. And you can get his stuff through the website, and you can order his videotapes and so forth. And
0: all right, well, I don't want to turn this into an advertisement for him right now.
3: Okay.
0: He's got something very interesting to talk about.
3: Yeah, it is.
0: You know, I would be interested in pursuing it. So,
3: okay.
0: We'll see. I remember hearing his name mm-hmm. in many different places, and I'll check into it for you.
3: Okay.
0: All right?
3: Thank you.
0: All right, thank
3: Bye-bye.
0: You very much. All right, we're going to break here at the bottom of the hour. And again, what's coming ahead at the top of the hour is nothing short of remarkable. You're going to love it. Dr. Holland from Pear Inc. We'll be right back.
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1: Here's a fax that just came in. David, thank you for the fax. Dear Art, ABC Nightly News in Maryland. 8 people hospitalized. People, I said. 8 people hospitalized. And up to 10,000 fish found dead today in the mouth of the Chesapeake Bay, and state officials cite hysteria. ABC interviewed North Carolina state official Dr. Stanley Music, state epidemiologist, and I quote, quote, "We have seen nothing yet to send up red urgent flags where we have to give special warnings," unquote. However, Maryland state officials are taking it seriously and closed 5 miles of the river at the mouth of the bay. God, I ask you, folks, we have seen nothing yet to send up urgent red flags? Oh, doctor. Let me get this straight. 8 people are hospitalized and 10,000 fish are found dead in the mouth of the Chesapeake, and he doesn't see red flags? This epidemiologist is colorblind. That's what I say. He's colorblind. My God, what is coming? It began in North Carolina in the estuaries, and it spread to the ocean, to the salt water, and now it's as far north as Maryland, and they don't see a problem? Oh, I worry for us. I really, really worry for us. The present shuttle mission, which launched successfully earlier today, has the main mission of trying to decide what is going on with our ozone. Did you know that? Did you know why the shuttle was launched? It has disgorged a German satellite, which will monitor the ozone depletion, and they will try and figure out why it is occurring. And so I guess we could return to the ozone argument, but I don't really think we need to if this country and Germany and others involved in the project think it's sufficiently important to launch the very expensive shuttle with the main mission of looking at the ozone. It does not take, in my opinion, a brain surgeon to come to the conclusion that there may be a very serious problem. What do you guys?

0: west of the Rockies. You're on the air. Good morning.
1: Oh, my goodness. I can't believe it, Art Bell. I got through.
0: Well, you see, we do things a little differently here than they do on other radio programs. We don't screen calls. So when I push the button, you know, when you're ringing, boom, you're on the air. Boom, just like that.
1: You're kidding. I'm all the way in Ohio.
0: I wouldn't kid you.
1: I'm listening to the radio now. It doesn't sound like I'm on there.
0: Well, see, that's your second mistake. Anytime you get on the air, you should not listen to the radio because it is delayed by 6 or 7 seconds.
1: Okay, that sounds great.
0: Just long enough, just long enough for me to see my career flash in front of my eyes.
1: All right.
0: Okay?
1: I have a question.
0: All right.
1: All right. Now, listen, I'm basically an herbalist, okay?
0: Okay.
1: And in the upstate Ohio, back in the 30s, there was a hospital that was just a TB hospital only. And there was a doctor and a nurse there that cleaned this hospital out. And guess how they did it?
0: I'm afraid to ask.
1: Ether.
0: Ether?
1: Ether.
0: Why did they clean it with ether?
1: It was basically a mistake. They did a surgery on this man, okay? Because he had an appendix that you know, when he erupted.
0: Yes. Rather than allowing it to burst, they generally do surgery.
1: Well, back then, you know, what they did is they gave everybody ether.
0: Yep.
1: And then when they did the X-ray, okay, they noticed that there was this TB in his lungs. And they did the surgery on him, and then they took him out of surgery, and then they saw that most of the TV spots were gone.
0: How interesting! What you are suggesting is that the ether.
1: Can you do anything to find out
0: that the ether cleaned up the TB?
1: Ether, the chemical compound in regular ether that they used to put people to sleep with.
0: Yes,
1: and they don't do it no more. Kills the fungus of TB, and if it does that, Art, why wouldn't it do it with cancer?
0: Well, I don't know.
1: I don't know either.
0: What I would suggest to you
1: I've already tried to tell doctors this, won't listen to me.
0: Okay, listen to me for a sec, okay?
1: All right.
0: I would suggest that you listen next week. I'm going to have Kathy Guccione on the radio.
1: Are you?
0: Yes, okay. Bob Guccione's wife, who was diagnosed with terminal cancer, stage 4. Everything
1: I heard that
0: infected.
1: On the radio.
0: Yeah, well, you listen very carefully when Kathy's on, and we'll bring up what you have just brought up, and we'll see where it goes.
1: Is there any way that they can check this out?
0: Well, that's what I'm just telling you. We'll bring it up.
1: Maybe get an ether clinic going on for these people.
0: Well, you need trials before you begin treating people. So we'll bring it up. Thank you very much for the call, and we will bring Kathy Guccione on next week, and I think that it is a story that needs to be told, very much needs to be told. I have had countless faxes. I can't tell you how many faxes I've had since Bob Guccione's appearance wanting to know more. And so we'll certainly arrange for you to know more. West of the Rockies, you're on the air. Hi.
2: Hi, Art.
0: Turn your radio off, please.
2: It's off.
0: Good.
2: This is Daphne in California.
0: Welcome.
2: Hi, have I got something strange for you?
0: Okay, this is the very center of the home of all strange, so go right ahead.
2: That's why I'm calling you.
0: Yes.
2: Okay, on the same station I listen to you on, KSP,
0: yes.
2: In Sacramento.
0: Yes.
2: There's a lady who does a dream analyst. She's a dream analyst.
0: Right.
2: And on her show, for a month now, every time I've called her, during the phone call, as I'm giving her my dream, they, at the studio, are picking up a heartbeat. And I have it on tape. It's a heartbeat.
0: Really?
2: Really. It is so weird. And she has said, she goes, I don't understand this. This is not the Art Bell show or the edge of reality. And I thought, okay, well, I gotta call Art Bell.
0: Well, Art Bell has lots of dream analysts on the program. So,
2: have you ever heard of picking up a heartbeat over the? I don't know if it's her heartbeat or mine.
0: Generally heartbeats are conducted through stethoscopes.
2: Generally. And she's had cardiologists who have written to her and who have called her and have said that they've listened to it, and it's a resting heart. It's a heart at rest as if someone were asleep. And it happens only when I call her. It's so strange.
0: I hear it now.
2: Nuh-uh.
0: Yeah.
2: Now, you're hearing it.
0: I was hearing it a moment ago, yes. There it is again.
2: But the thing is, I don't hear it unless it's on tape. I'm not hearing it.
0: The main concern that I would have is that it sounds somewhat irregular. Well, now it's better. It's a little better. But occasionally it would seem to skip, and that could indicate, though I'm not a doctor, perhaps some sleep apnea, I believe it's called.
2: It's because I listen to the Art Bell Show at night.
0: Well, do me a favor there, and call up What's Her Name on KST, and tell her that's what you listen to at night. And tell her one more thing.
2: I will.
0: We've got heart.
2: Yeah, you've got it too. Huh?
0: Take care.
2: Thank you.
0: Uh-huh, yeah, that's a heartbeat, all right. That's pretty weird. Well, at least she knew the right place to bring it, huh? Definitely was a heart.
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4: Say, Doc, may I have a glass?
3: 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No water in the water filter. 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
4: Crew's in trouble again.

Welcome back to the Alex Jones Show here on Sunday Night Live, the Alex Jones Network. I'm your guest host, Royce White, in the belly of the beast, Minneapolis, Minnesota. And today we've just been talking a little bit about sports. And I know people like, everything that's going on in the world, why sports? Well, you know, hey, you tell me why sports. People love it. People are addicted to it. They can't get enough. I mean, I didn't make the rules. I'm just here to play the game, right? The rules are that there are certain things we love in American culture. There are certain things that we love worldwide. Sports is one of them. Bread and circuses. I get it. And the Romans definitely lost. The Roman Empire fell with people at the Colosseum shooting T-shirt guns. I get it, right? They didn't have T-shirt guns, but, you know, little mini T-shirt catapults or whatever they were doing. They were distracted is the point. And you could definitely make a corollary to today. No doubt. I just made it last week. I said the Romans, a huge part of why the Roman Empire fell is because they were too busy with affluent prosperity driven activities like the Colosseum. But there were many others as well. Let's not throw it all on the gladiators. Okay. There was a loss of sacred honor in the Roman Senate, in the Roman culture. There was a loss of importance and priority of what it meant to be Roman, and that citizenship, Roman citizenship, actually meant something. And if you leave a border open to unlimited sort of multiculturalism and displacement, you can lose your culture, no matter how great your society is. And the Roman society was a great society, which is why some of it still stands strong today. But every society faces a stress test, and the Romans failed theirs. The Romans failed theirs. Should they spent a few less days at the Colosseum? Sure. But you could also say they should have spent a few less days, with some of these military campaigns out there defending the outposts in Africa, sub-Saharan Africa. You could make that argument as well. In fact, there's a strong argument to be made. In fact, there's a direct corollary to be made today. Not only are we improperly distracted by bread and circuses, sports being one of them, but, you know, now they're smacking each other, and grown men smacking each other. That is not a martial art, by the way. That is not a legitimate sport. And I know Dana White is an investor in the slap fest and all of that stuff, and people watch it, but that, to me, that's a national embarrassment. Grown men slapping each other is not a martial art. It's not a sport. It's not a skill. It's not something people should be watching, especially other adults. I get if kids want to watch people smack each other, it's probably funny. To me, it just looks ridiculous. Anyway, people are distracted by sports. Just as dangerous as us being distracted by spending too much time defending the empire while our own nation falls. Dangerous to do at the same time. It's almost like you got to pick one. All right, are we going to be a global dollar empire, or are we going to be a nation that loves our, you know, our Friday night lights? We got to pick one. We can't do both, just like the Romans couldn't do both. And you see there in Europe, when what is left of the Westphalian culture, or the Roman civilization, the Roman Republic, you see it falling there in Europe now. And it would appear the only way they're gonna mosey on through is by uprising, mass uprising, which you're seeing there across Europe. And it's gonna get ugly. And we all know that. We hope otherwise. Maybe they have some fair elections and secure elections, and they elect some real leaders that restore the national sovereignty like they did there in Poland. But I doubt it. My money's not on that outcome. Unless an American leader can be the rally point for all of Western society, can be an example, and we get our own border together. How do we get our own border together? We mass deport 25 million foreign invaders as an appetizer. Then, when everybody's back to their home country, we can enjoy the beauty and the art of professional sports and mixed martial arts as a global community, remotely, from your television. Watching the Alex Jones Show here on Sunday Night Live. I'm your guest host, Royce White, from the belly of the beast. We'll be right back in a moment. Stay tuned.

0: Now in the 21st century, it's time to stand up and realize that we should not allow ourselves to be crammed into this rat maze. We should not submit to dehumanization. The 21st century is going to be a new century. Not the century of slavery. Not the century of lies and dividends and classism and statism and all the rest of those in control. It's going to be the age of humankind standing up for something pure, something right.
1: I have sworn upon the altar of God eternal hostility against every form of tyranny over the mind of man.

0: East of the Rockies here. Good morning.
1: Good morning, Art. I have a couple of points to bring up to you.
0: All right.
1: I'm Larry up in Minnesota, up in Minneapolis, Minnesota.
0: Yes, sir.
1: And I heard on the radio today that there are fish dead.
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0: Network Sunday night. Historic UFC event. I believe it's already underway. Can't wait until we get out of here. I can go catch the last two fights, the headline fights of this card, which are sure to be very good fights in their own right. You got Cyril Gane, another Frenchman, I believe. Cyril Gane, talking about the Frenchman Wembanyama and the defeat of the San Antonio Spurs by the New York Knicks. Congratulations to them. Like I was saying before the break, I loved that the one of the smallest guys in the league, one of the smallest superstars in NBA history, heart-checked one of the biggest players in NBA history last night and over the course of that series. Just a testament to, you know, even when things are unequally distributed, such as size, you know, so physical gifts, height, arm length, even when those things are unequally distributed, an individual can still muster up the discipline, the commitment, the courage, the mastery to overcome that unequal distribution of God-given gifts. And that's just an amazing thing in and of itself. It's like, why should a Jalen Brunson, who's all of 6 feet tall, be able to lead his team to a victory over a 7'4" supernatural? I mean, it almost looks, extraterrestrial. That's why they call Wimby the alien. He does look like an alien, and he plays like one too. And it's just a testament of American grit and culture, but even just more from an archetypical standpoint, that David versus Goliath story. And it's completely antithetical to the liberal mentality, the far left and socialist or communist egalitarian mentality that all things need to be made equal. No, sometimes you don't have glory when things are equal. Sometimes glory only comes from the unequal distribution of time or talent or circumstance or wealth or whatever the case may be. Sometimes that's what makes life worth living. It's like, what would sunshine be without the rain, right? Well, Jalen Brunson rained on Wimby's parade last night. Anyway, Wimby the Frenchman, the French alien. And if I had to guess, there was one nation of folks who were most likely extraterrestrials, it'd be the French, maybe the British. I don't know. It's a joke. Anyway, Cyril Gane, I believe. Due to headline tonight against Alex Pereira, you got a clash of two very high-level strikers. One, Savat? I think it's Savat. If I'm not mistaken, Cyril Gane is a Savat-based fighter. Savat is a form of French kickboxing, karate, form of French striking. Very interesting striking system too, Savat, if you know anything about it. And that's why Cyril Gane kind of has that perpetual motion. He's got that bounce. He's on his toes. He strikes and he moves. He doesn't guard like you would typically see a fighter guard. He kind of ducks out of the way and sort of runs away, because when you're in that Savat stance and you strike from those areas, you typically put yourself in dangerous positions. And then you got Alex Pereira, who has that typical kickboxing Muay Thai style. You know, he's a Thai fighter from Brazil, and Brazil has done great to create their own sort of spin on both jiu-jitsu, which was initially a Japanese martial art, that the Gracies, one of them being Royce, you know, the way you say it in English is Royce, like myself, Royce Gracie, but Royce, and the Gracie family really took jiu-jitsu to the next level, which is why, you know, for the most part, jiu-jitsu is recognized internationally as Brazilian jiu-jitsu or BJJ. And the Brazilians have great Thai fighters, great strikers. Anderson Silva was one of them, and obviously great Brazilian jiu-jitsu practitioners. So you got an epic clash tonight in that fight, and then you got Topuria, who has taken the lightweight division by storm. I think he's the double champ in the lightweight and featherweight division. And, man, I mean, you talk about a guy who can move, who can hit, who can grapple. You know, he just does a little bit of everything, but he's tough as nails. He's got the look, right? He's, you know, he's got that Italian sort of pretty boy, you know, just sculpted look. And, he's a killer. He's a straight up killer. And he's going against a genuine American badass in Justin Gaethje, who's tough as nails. You know, he's got that wrestling background, but he's had great striking coaches. Taken some severe knockouts in his career, but he loves it. You know, he's a true example of American grit, where it's like, all right, I'll take a hit, I'll get knocked out, I'll keep on coming. And he's weathered some lows in his career and some highs. He's been as high as you can get in some championship fights. I think he was even champ at one point in his division. And he's been brutally knocked out. You know, there's that epic moment between him and Max Holloway, where Max Holloway, Polynesian, I think Max is Polynesian. Max, you know, is another tough SOB himself. He tells Justin Gaethje, meet me right here in the center of the ring. And both of them could have just said, you know what, this fight's over, we're not going to risk it. But they're so tough, they said, all right, we're going to lock horns here in the middle of the octagon. And in a flurry of punches, Max Holloway turns Justin Gaethje's lights off. It's like, wow. Another one of those epic mixed martial arts UFC moments in history that just sends chills down your spine if you're a fight fan. So you got a real epic clash of some great fighters tonight to commemorate our 250th anniversary there at the White House. And again, the liberals, you know, the Cory Bookers. So I kind of wish that the United States Senate had guys who were young enough and it was a part of our culture. Not that you had to fight to kill each other, but if we had some genuine prize fights, I guess we wouldn't call them prize fights because I'm not suggesting people be paid for the outcome. Although it'd be kind of badass, like if your federal funding allocation was dependent on if your senator was the winner. If you had to fight for the funding, the federal funding for your respective play. Oh, you see people get in shape real quick, right? I mean, we'd be electing a whole different crop of folks if that's how we did things. We don't. And there's a lot to be said for that. But, you know, even that, they're going to clip that and go, Royce wants the United States Senate to turn into a blood sport. It's like, yeah, well, guys, there's a reason why our country's so unmoored from reality, both in policy, but more so in culture. There's a reason why, because look at Cory Booker. I mean, look at him. Does Cory Booker strike you all as a serious man? He don't even strike me as a man. I don't even regard him as a man. He's a human being, but he's not a man. You know what I'm saying? And I just think there's something to be said for that across the entire Congress. And it's on the Republican side, too. It's not just Democrats. Let's be clear, right? It's not just Democrats. It's more all of them. I mean, there are a handful of tough, sort of gritty alpha men in the entire U.S. Senate. Even the boys in the U.S. Senate, for sure. But even in the House, right? And there's a few scattered through there. Few of your boys who served in the military, but then you get the Dan Crenshaws who are like, you know, served in the Navy, but they still end up being milquetoast by the time it's all said and done. I don't know how that happens. It happens. You know, Eli Crane, I like. Eli Crane is a hitter. You know, I like Eli Crane, but few and far between is my point. Can you imagine if we had a Senate full of dudes who at least were tough enough to and young enough to still lock horns, even if it was just, you know, kind of, playfully, you know, even if every once in a while, instead of the 250th UFC event, what if the prelims was like, we're going to bring Cory Booker and Royce White out, you know, we're in two different weight classes, so that wouldn't be fair. But you get my point, you know, as a part of the prelims in the UFC 250 at the White House, we're bringing a few U.S. senators out. They're going to go three rounds for 3 minutes. It's not that long, guys. I mean, you know, you could survive it. You should be able to survive it. If you can't survive a 9-minute fight, you shouldn't be in the U.S. Senate, I think. But I know I'm crazy. Is that crazy? Maybe it's crazy, but I don't think it's that crazy. It's kind of crazy, but it's not that crazy. It's indicative. It's like, if RFK Jr., if you give RFK Jr. six months of training, if I trained RFK Jr. for 6 months, he'd be able to survive and probably do some damage in a 3 minute, 3 round mixed martial arts fight. He's on a little on the old side himself, but you get my point. Look how fit he is. I mean, the guy's jacked, right? It's Joe Rogan. If you put Joe Rogan in there, I guarantee you, Joe Rogan's going to be able to do some damage. And there's a correlation. Not that I agree with everything Joe Rogan has said. I thought it was absolutely reprehensible that he brought James Tellerico, James, the fruitcake evangelist Tellerico. Okay, Joe, what are we, chopped liver over here on the Alex Jones Network, Joe? Huh? You don't want to sit down with the hatchet, man? You don't want to sit down with the real hitters? Come on, man. Down there with the Satanist who's using the gospel. Yeah, and I just think to myself, what's even happened to America? How does this guy end up on this platform? And I'm not, you know, I can't tell him what to do with this platform or not. It's his platform, but I have every right to question it. And I just think to myself, like, Cake Satan is doing on the biggest platform in the world, as if he's even legitimate, even remotely legitimate. He's not even a remotely legitimate voice, is my point. Joe Rogan could do some damage in a UFC fight. But really, what you would want to see is like James Fishback and James Tellerico. Is this his name, right? James Fishback. Is it Fishback's first name James? Anyway, you guys know. I may be mistaken on the name. Fishback, I don't have any notes here. You know what I mean? Fishback is, you know, Fishback versus Tellerico. Prelims. 3 5-minute rounds. I'm sorry, I said 3 minute rounds. That's boxing. 3 5-minute rounds. Come on, man. That's America. I don't know. I'm crazy. They're going to clip this and say this guy, Royce White, is unelectable. He's unelectable. He's unelectable. He's took too many knocks in the head in training. No, I just think the U.S. Senate and the Congress are soft as hell. Untenably soft. And when you get soft as a culture, it starts to warp your sense of reality. And that's what we have. That's why a Cory Booker, who is a sitting United States senator, feels it appropriate to bring criticism to the President of the United States for having one of the flagship

flagship companies of a worldwide sport host at the White House when he would gladly bring a transgender strip show or story hour to the South Lawn in a heartbeat. His sense of reality is warped because he's soft. Because man was supposed to have to sweat by the toil of our brow. We were supposed to have to kill what we eat. Or at least go get it from the wild. And when you take that away from a culture, man has to go out of his way to supplement that natural thing that we need. And that's what sports is. That's the rightful and proper place for sports, is it does simulate the need for war. It takes competitive. It takes the competitive, the strategic, and the physical sacrifice. And it supplements the need for those things in war. We've lost that. And we try to, and so what we've

Asian kid. I don't think he was in Thailand, but a little Asian kid, and he's literally using this bamboo tree as a punching bag. And he's busting this bamboo tree up until it actually cracks and falls over. And there's something to be said for that culturally. And what do we have in America? In America, we have cigarettes and porn, food that kills you. Stephen Colbert, John Oliver, Conan O'Brien, Rachel Maddow, Joy Reid. It's like, excuse me, we're at a crossroads. We're at a fork in the road here, folks. What do we want America to be? Look at that beautiful image. Look at that image of that octagon outside the White House. That's a beautiful and historic image. You can have all the criticism of the president. You can all the criticism. Hey, this administration is not doing what it needs to do, and people are crying about affordability. Don't get me wrong. Affordability is it matters. But again, like I said before, when you reduce the human existence down to price, it's a grave spiritual error, and you give an advantage to the Chinese and cultures that don't value the same things we value. We are a nation of ideas, of core values that are supernatural, eternal core values, powers and principalities, so we cannot base our society off of price. I know affordability is all, we are going to be in a tumult. Okay. We are going to be going through a tumble of affordability and economic ebbs and flows for a long time to come, because you let the Federal Reserve crush the value of your dollar and your citizenship, and the games that have been played with corporations is ungodly, to say the very least. People are going to have problems. The economy is nothing you could do to the economy is going to have the immediate impact that you all want, because the hidden hand of the economy knows how to boomerang the deal, how to jigger the deal. So that ain't going to be easy. But what is good is to remain steadfast in honoring our nation and our history and our culture and our tradition, and celebrating it, and celebrating when America breaks through and we innovate. Like the UFC, what you're seeing right there with that cage, that steel octagon in front of the White House on our 250th anniversary, is a company. And again, I don't agree with everything Dana White and the UFC does, but I understand the cultural significance. You're looking at a company that has every incentive to remain neutral politically, and neutral is over on the left. And Dana White had the courage and the sacred honor to say, you know what, I'm going to honor my friendship with this individual, with this man, with President Donald J. Trump. I'm going to honor my individual friendship and rapport with him, regardless of the momentum of the public, of the mob. And you know what? There's nothing about the UFC that's equality of outcome, equity of outcome, egalitarian. There's nothing about the UFC that represents that. That's what you're looking at there. And you're looking at a company that also has innovated and stewarded an American company to be the flagship and tip of the spear of changing the entire sports landscape worldwide, one of the fastest growing sports in the entire world. And nobody would be able to claim, nobody in their right mind would make the claim that the UFC is not responsible for the rapid rise of mixed martial arts worldwide. And what a great thing for young men to aspire to. And I know you guys see the blood and the violence during these, you know, 20, 25 minute, 15 minute fights. But the discipline, the repetition, the grit, the toughness, the focus that went into these people even being able to be here is something young men and all people need more of. But let these globalists tell you, hey, we're going to give you universal basic income and some combination of drugs and video games. Let me tell you this, and it's cautionary tale. See, because there's also a subtle yet serious danger that's even there right now at the White House is, what do we

going to do about AI? Because in the future, AI is going to be so good, you could fight two guys and you won't need actual fighters. You won't need actual martial artists. They will have supplemented the entire thing out of our human society, and that will be a problem. That will be dangerous. And we better fight that with everything we have. And we need people, warriors, like are going to tee off tonight, warriors like that, and the spirit of warriors like that, to fight the propensity toward artificial intelligence and what they call transhumanism. We're going to have to fight that. But for tonight, we get to celebrate that an American company is changing the landscape of sports worldwide. And these liberals don't like anything that we do. Nothing. Now, President Trump, he kills the trade deficit. We seal up the border that they intentionally left open. You know, the crime's down in multiple cities. Hell, there in D.C., you couldn't even have an event that brought people from all across the country because people getting carjacked and shot and stabbed all every day. Everybody who lived in the DMV or D.C. knows that all my black friends that I know that came up in D.C. or are from D.C., D.C. was a hellhole. I mean, that entire DMV area, D.C., Baltimore, the whole thing, dangerous, seriously dangerous. Cleans up the crime, no credit, no thanks, no appreciation, no sign that if we give the government back to them, those things will stay in place and remain a priority. And least of all, this, you know, it's like you guys don't like Dana White because he stuck by President Trump. Let's be honest. Same reason you don't like Joe Rogan because he took ivermectin. Joe, I'm looking to get on the show if you're out there listening. James Tellerico is a fruitcake evangelical Satanist, which is horrifying. The last thing this country needs. If Texas votes in James Tellerico, audit the machines, okay? Audit them. But you know what? I don't even say that because, again, I can't even believe that as many people voted for John Cornyn did vote for John Cornyn. That is a canary in the coal mine already. The fact that so many people even voted for John Cornyn scares me to death. But then again, our elections aren't secure, so I don't know who really voted for him and who didn't. Anyway, if Texas votes in James, if we lose, we've already lost New York City to a transgender jihad, Marxist and Mom Donnie. If we lose Texas to an evangelical Satanist, I mean, gosh, just pack it up. Pack it up. What do you want from me in Minnesota? I mean, what do you want from me? If New York, if the great city of New York is going to give the world's financial capital to a Marxist jihad transgender advocate and then an evangelical Satanist down in the Lone Star State, what do you want from us in Minnesota? Do I got to lead the whole thing? Come on, guys. What's going on? Anyway, we'll see. James Tellerico, evangelical fruitcake Satanist, using the cloth of Christ and the gospel to push demonic norms, demonic abortion, demonic cutting a boy's penis off, demonic letting in 20 million foreign invaders with no means or mechanism of control, demonic. You're watching the Alex Jones Show here on Sunday Night Live. I'm your guest host, Royce White, in the belly of the beast. We're talking UFC 250 on our 250th anniversary. That and much more. Stay tuned.

0: don't sell crap. Bovine colostrum. I'm going to get back to news. I didn't do any plug in the first hour. And Bigly, about a year ago, puts out a survey. A lot of you that are, you know, if you're a VIP, you get surveys. And, you know, once a month or something, they'll ask, hey, what are you wanting or what are you liking best?
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0: Products which you like. That's smart to ask customers that, right? And you're kind and you tell us, and it came back. Bovine colostrum was in the top two or three every time, and so was high-grade beef tallow, which we now have for you as you requested. And it's a great seller. Not rocket scientist to ask your customers what they want. That's the number one rule of sales. Well, have a great product and find out what your customer wants. You can say the customer's always right. I think there's something better I'm going to tell you, but I'm not going to argue with it. But that's an important rule of sale, but I don't think it's the most ethical point. I'll actually tell you what I think I need to know. So we got samples of it in before we even private labeled it from a top place to say, hey, you got to try this. Well, and now I'm taking it because I know how good it is. I'm like, okay, the survey wants bovine colostrum, the first milk of 2 weeks out of a mammal. I know it supercharges the immune system. I know it has all these immunity factors that goes in. It's like the natural vaccine. I mean, I know it's great. I know that going back to Germany hundreds of years ago in the UK and even out west here in the US, they had a sickly kid or a preemie. They would give them the colostrum. They would call it the first milk of a donkey. It's like always in all the literature, like medical doctors, like that's the, oh my God, donkey. Donkey colostrum is like, whoa, man. I mean, like that, donkey. And then horse is good. Goats are good, but it's always donkey's the best. It says, you know, the first 2 weeks milk, the colostrum of a jenny. That's in medical books from Germany, the UK, the US. That's how powerful colostrum is. Well, we don't have big, you know, creameries and dairies with a bunch of female donkeys. So you're going to have to settle with the cow. But it's good. And so they send in the canister of the company we're going to private label it from. And I'm like, okay. And so I throw it in the back of my car with some other stuff. And a couple days later, I go to have dinner at my parents. And I go, hey, my mom takes, I've seen her take colostrum and stuff. You know, women like their hair and their nails and all that. I'll give her this. So I go in and give her a couple canisters of it and everything. And then about 2 months later, my mom is like, Alex, I want some more of that. That is incredible.
2: Several weeks later.
0: Mom, you got to listen. The products are amazing.
3: Well, this one, like I said, I don't do testimonials. There's a lot of good products. But this is the first one that I can go, whoa. It's in a back problem that I've had since Alex was born. Is almost completely gone after 50, however many years. And my hair is much thicker than it has been. And I have good hair anyway, but it's much thicker. And this... it's brand new.
0: Turn darker.
3: And darker.
0: So now she gets it from us. She orders it from us. But that just gives you an example of I'm not selling crap, okay? I'm not going to sell you something that doesn't work. Now, with colostrum, it's going to take, you're going to feel it right away in a few days, but it's going to take, you know, months for you to see it with the skin and the hair and the nails and all that for it to really kick in. But I'm telling you, you are nuts if you don't go to the AlexJonesStore.com and get these right now. Just go get it. And then we can expand and have our legal battles and beat the New World Order, and you'll be as happy as a pig in poop. And there's a bunch of sales on all the best-selling products right now at thealexjonesstore.com. And I can't be bought. I am simply funded by you if you like the work we're doing.
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0: 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I'm your guest host, Royce White, and the Belly of the Beast, Minneapolis, Minnesota. Sorry, the Royce White Show is on Saturdays, Real America's Voice. Shout out to the Alex Jones Network, the great Alex Jones, who was right yet again, vindicated. Vindicated, I thought, a few weeks back when President Trump had to have some very choice words with Bibi Netanyahu about his venture there in Lebanon, in the Middle East. And all of us here on the Just Right, they called us the woke right.
1: You do not know what was caused.
0: You know what's a disgrace? Letting in 20 million foreign invaders. That's a damn disgrace. Full stop. We're not moving past it. This didn't even it ain't even on the Richter scale. OK, this is a drop in the ocean compared to the disgrace that the Democrats have done to this country with their uniparty collaborators for the last, I don't know, 60 years, at least, if not further back than that. Don't tell us about this UFC fight being the sine qua non of Republicans disgracing the country. No, you let in 20 million foreign invaders. You didn't even bat an eyelid. You let in 20 million foreign invaders. You're a disgrace. That's a disgrace. An African immigrant, a migrant there in Europe, in Belfast, trying to behead a man on the street. That's a disgrace. That's a disgrace. What happened to Henry Novak? That's a disgrace. And even this Carmelo Anthony deal, stabbing a kid in the chest, disgrace, a lack of temperance. Lack of temperance. If the young man had come up in a martial way with a martial culture, first of all, he would have felt comfortable fighting versus needing a knife or a gun. But it's a lot of young black men all across America. I keep saying young black men would do very well to have more mixed martial arts training, whether it be boxing, jiu-jitsu, taekwondo, karate, Muay Thai, MMA, whatever it would be. We would do well to infuse that in the black culture, young black men, because it teaches you temperance. Doesn't mean you don't have the capacity to do violence. Of course you do. But there are some ground rules, only when it's absolutely necessary. And this case with Carmelo Anthony and Austin Metcalf, it certainly wasn't absolutely necessary. Harsh penalty for a young man. Everybody's tough until those sentences come down. Then people's mamas and aunties and uncles want to cry. Oh, you're a gangster. Sometimes you get 35 years in prison. Sometimes you get shot in the head. It happens. People get shot and killed every day, especially in the neighborhood. I grew up there. It happens. But one thing you know for sure, if you play tough, you better be able to take tough consequences. The martial culture teaches people to be more temperate in their choices, in their decisions, in their propensity to violence, because violence has consequences. And when you train violence, you intimately understand the very real consequences of violence. Partly why I said that our Senate and our Congress have such trouble with rightly ordering their view of the world and reality, because they have no real intimate understanding or knowledge of the consequences of violence. It's all academic and esoteric for them. It's abstract. It's easy to hit a button. It's easy to send young men to do war, and then all of a sudden we're going to send young men to hit buttons, to send drones to do war and kill people. It's easy to do that. You don't feel any of the effects. You don't have that immediate, that visceral familiarity with violence and the consequences of what it feels like to get your head. Some of these people in the U.S., they've never got punched in the mouth. They've never took a punch behind the ear and the equilibrium immediately goes crazy. Some of these people have actually lived sedentary lifestyles where most of their philosophy about life comes from a book, or let's say a professor who very poorly interprets a book. And you know what? With all due respect, the same could be said for our Christian culture. It's funny the correlation between the two. Even immediately as I was sitting there saying the way an honest mind works is I start to think about my own side of the aisle or my own community, and I go, hell, there's a lot of that to be said for the Christian community as well. We're learning most of what we do from a, and it's not that there's a problem with the book. Mostly it's that the people who interpret the book for us have their own agenda. That's part of the thing. Hence Christian Zionism, but you know, we'll save that for another day. We're celebrating the country today. The interpretation of the Catholic Church too. Don't get me wrong. You guys know from the very first day I'm on the Catholic and Protestant schism. I get it. There's a little bit to be said for both, but the bottom line is this Christian Zionist thing is out of control, and the Catholic Church did an egregious and just almost irreparable damage with the pedophile, scandal that took place throughout the church, throughout the world. So, you know, we're trying to claw our way back from that disgrace as well. But, you know, they have their own religion. They have their own priests. You know, the Noam Chomskys of the world, right? I mean, they have their own ideological worldview, and it's religious in nature. The thing that's odd to me is it's diametrically opposed to all their vices. Is there anything equal about sex? Is there anything equal about looks, about how people look? Is there anything equal about the sound of one's voice? Is there anything equal about the circumstance which people are born into, the talent that they've been given? Is there anything equal about the greatest, artists, whether they be painters or sketch artists or tattoo artists? Is there anything equal about the greatest artists in the world and the ones who are further down the, you know, down the rung? No, this whole idea of equality, was there anything equal about Abraham or Noah or David, Moses or David or Christ? Was there anything equal about the distribution of favor and divine calling? No. So this entire equality idea is out of control. And we have to deal with that first, because it's the predominant philosophy over on their side. That is their religion. They have a communist, globalist, secular, egalitarian philosophy. It's incompatible with logic. It's incompatible with human biology. It's incompatible with our love and fanaticism of sports. It's incompatible. Enjoy the fight tonight. But when you enjoy the fight, this great 250 UFC event, Freedom Event at the White House, when you enjoy the fight, recognize there's nothing about the equal distribution of talent, skill, or work ethic that went into what you're watching. Even from Dana White's perspective, even for him, for as a guy who built the company, it's not equal about that. I couldn't imagine the things he had to go through to build that company. None of us could. One guy having to deal with all these type A alpha male killers, fighters like John Jones and Conor McGregor and, you know, George St. Pierre, you know, all these great, you know, icons of the mixed martial arts and fight game, throughout the company's history. Can you imagine what it's like having to deal with those guys in business, deal with those guys in real life on a day-to-day basis? And there's a lot of them. Look at Alex Pereira, another one, fast shooting up the charts on the all-time list. Scary dude. Got his own worldview, got his own culture, his own tradition. Scary dude. Would I fight him if I had to? You don't want to. You want to test yourself, but, you know, if you could pick, you know, that's a tough day at the office. Cyril Gane's about to find out tonight. That boy hits hard. And I think on the opposite side of things, Alex Pereira is going to find out that Cyril Gane is a difficult target to pin down. Point being, you couldn't even enjoy the things that you actually enjoy if you live by the leftist doctrine. Life would be bland. It would lack color. It would lack charisma. It would lack cool. It would, you know, look at that. Look at what you're looking at there. Look at you got a steel octagon outside in a festival style in front of our nation's capital, in front of the White House. I mean, it's historic. It's cool. The left just wants to kill the cool in our culture. Hey, personalities, guys who can take a punch and give a punch. Guys who have the audacity to build things like Elon Musk, as much as I disagree with his transhumanism. He's the first trillionaire in American history, in the world, first trillionaire, you know, that we've had in known history. And they just want to rain on our parade. Then they act like we're the negative ones. I'm not a negative guy. I can tell you where the cracks and crevices are. I can tell you where the corruption is hidden easy, because it's not hard to see. Like when a Cory Booker marches a 250-pound man dressed like a space demon into my kid's kindergarten. Easy to call the balls and strikes on that one, guys. But, you know, it's, hey, President Trump, the reason why he came on like a wildfire is because he's got a fun personality. He can joke a little bit. He doesn't take himself too serious. He can take a joke. He can give a joke. I told Stephen A. Smith over last week, he said, you know, him and Stephen A. had a clash of comments in the public. And I told Stephen A., hey, you should be flattered. You've been looking for it. You've been asking for it. You've been calling his name, saying this stuff. And he's the type of guy that's going to give it back. And so what? Okay. Don't get all bent out of shape. And even if you do, the thing you learn about fighting is we could have a knockdown, drag out fight. But we respect the fundamental principle of being a warrior and the warrior code. See, the problem when you make culture too esoteric, too abstract, too academic in nature, you lose that warrior code. And then you can't really come back to a common ground, because one side of the thing gets so far out in the left field, which has happened in this country. We can no longer shake hands at the end of this. If you believe in letting 20 million foreign invaders into our country, I can't shake hands with you. Bottom line, if you condone letting 20 million foreign invaders into our country so that ours starts to look like Belfast or Great Britain or Italy or wherever else in Europe, if you condone that kind of thing, if you want that, I can't shake hands with you at the end of a great debate. Spit at your feet. You're a communist. You're a traitor. You're a subversive. Back when they used to argue about the tax rate, which is why you saw Reagan and Reagan and Mondale during their debate, they could throw light jabs at each other, and at the end they shake hands and go, all right, you know, at the end of the day, you know, this is America. This America is at a pivotal moment. And I hats off to the president. It's his 80th birthday today, and this event is to commemorate the nation and our 250th anniversary, but also celebrate that he's 80 years old and he's an American hero. He deserves our respect. He deserves our respect because he stood up when he could have stayed quiet. He stood up when everything would have been much easier for him to stay quiet. And if we don't hold that up as an ethic, as something that we revere, then I think we're just all just, you know, when push comes to shove, we're a bunch of whiny little punks. Still disagree with them. You know, there's no set of circumstances where I would say a war in Iran is more important than securing our elections or deporting 20 million foreign invaders or arresting people from the deep state. I'll never concede that. But I'm also not going to say President Trump is a lost cause and he's the worst person president in the history. And come on, stop it. Because you know what's going to happen? You're going to get James Tallarico. And when you get a James Tallarico in the White House, and that's coming, as sure as the sun will rise, as sure as the turning of the earth, that day is coming where you get a Mom Donnie Tallarico presidential ticket and those two take the White House, you're going to see just how violent these egalitarians can really get. You're going to see just how violent the left really is. I see it. I feel it. I feel the propensity of twisted, sadistic, sinister, latent violence, psychotic violence, because there's nothing more violent than taking a scalpel to a little boy's penis. In principle. Oh, well, at least I'm not a bigot. Yeah, sure. I don't even really recognize the word bigot because it's been so watered down. But what I do recognize is the word demonic. And you go to take a scalpel to a little boy's penis and castrate a young child in the name of gender fluidity. That's violent. that's very violent. So violent, in fact, when you think about it as a man, you clench. You go, ah, you know, it's like taking a kick to the cup right here. You'll see, you know, over the course of the evening, you'll see somebody get kicked in the cup and you right away he's going, breath. It's this great moment where I forgot his name now, because that's what happens in the Eternal House of History. You lose, people forget your name. Champions, they live forever. Alex Pereira, but he got kicked in the groin by his opponent, and the ref Herb Dean came in like he was going to stop the fight, and Alex Pereira in real time, just, you know, mid kick to the groin, he stops him and he goes, "I'm all right." And he brushes himself off, and he gets back in his – and left hook, boom, knockout. I mean, just – you're watching a badass, dangerous man tonight in Alex Pereira. Anyway, I'm doing my best to blend the event tonight and the politics, because I do think there's an actual correlation between the lack of toughness, the liberals' outcry that this event is somehow a disgrace to the nation – And the diametrical opposition between our sports culture and our sports, which we love so much, that between an NBA Finals, a World Cup, and now this UFC fight, you're going to have all eyes fixed on professional sports. But we hate the unequal distribution of talent or skill. Merit. We hate merit in this country now. And maybe more than anything, I think the reason the president has such an affinity, I can't speak for him, but, you know, I speak for myself. The reason I have such an affinity for mixed martial arts or combat sports is because it's the ultimate arena of merit. One-on-one, mano-a-mano, you and another person. Who will prevail? Even team sports, you can kind of displace, you know, the responsibility onto some of your teammates. When you're in that octagon and that cage closes behind you, it's just you and him. And your weaknesses, mentally, physically, strategically, skill-wise, they all come to the surface. It's the ultimate test of human will, grit. Just sometimes it just comes down to grit and toughness. You're going to see a fighter in Gaethje tonight that's a tough SOB. And Ilya, he's a badass. I mean, he's tough as nails himself in the prime of his career. Justin Gaethje on the back end. But in mixed martial arts, it's funny how you don't see, you know, you still see guys that can compete at a high level, even though they're, you know, significant age gap in mixed martial arts, more so than in the NBA. In the NBA, you get I can't even say that, because hell, LeBron James is putting up the same numbers now as he was in his prime. Sports is interesting that way. That happens few and far between, though, in the NBA. Mixed martial arts more often, right? John Jones is going to just pick apart a young fighter. Because in fighting, the more you learn and the more you can still move around, the better you get. You just get more lethal. You get more, you know, unless the fight kind of drags on, then fatigue and age set in. So that all that stuff is fun. But Justin Gaethje's still, you know, got some fight left in him. And we're going to see tonight, can he pull off one of the biggest upsets in sports? One of the young up-and-coming superstars of mixed martial arts, Ilya Topuria, versus American badass, sort of your tough man, Justin Gaethje. Also fighting on the card, I forgot to mention, was Sean O'Malley. Very entertaining fighter. Do I agree with his politics? I don't know. Any guy who dyes his hair a rainbow color, I'm like, I don't know. I don't know about you, man. But badass fighter, though, telling you. Sugar Shane O'Malley, very, very talented. And he's going up against a huge test tonight himself. So I don't have any predictions. I will say I think that the Cyril Gane and Alex Pereira fight is going to be much more interesting than people think. And with Justin Gaethje, you just never know, because he's got knockout power. I probably, and I hate to say this because I know Justin Gaethje personally, you know, I'm not going to put that out there. I hope Justin Gaethje wins. It'll be a huge win for America, for the red, white, and blue, because Justin Gaethje's, a country-loving patriot. But he's got a huge test in front of him. Ilya Topuria is a young bull. But we'll see what happens. The great thing is that, again, we're commemorating this nation's 250th anniversary with something that you know, has never happened. It's happening for the first time. And shout out to Dana White and the UFC and Joe Rogan. This is epic cage side commentary moments. And, you know, they've built the UFC into something that's quite incredible. quite incredible, literally changing the landscape of sports worldwide. And what's most, everybody can't play basketball. You can, but there are some physical limitations. You get a Jalen Brunson every once in a while. But for the most part, if you're under 6 foot three, 6 foot four, you're going to have trouble making it to the highest level. You know, everybody can't be an NFL football player, right? The gateway to entry physically for mixed martial arts is much, much lower. Now, you got to work twice as hard because there's such a bigger pool of people, population-wise, across the world that want to do that thing. But it can be done. You know, I mean, there must be, at least a billion men walking around that are, I don't know, what, 5'8", 145, 155 pounds, walking around at 170. I mean, it's attainable, right? And for young men to have their goals and ambitions aimed at a pursuit or endeavor like that is I think something that we need in this country and all around the world. Gives them something. And here's the thing about it that's even more significant. You can train it on your own. You don't need a team. You don't need equipment. You don't need some expert coach. Those things help, but you can literally train to be a martial artist all on your own. And that's a significant barrier. Like hockey, expensive as hell. Man, hockey's expensive to put your kid in. Volleyball's getting expensive. I don't know why volleyball's so expensive. Those damn pads, knee pads, can't cost that much. I don't know why volleyball's so expensive. I think they're just inflating the price, but that's me. But, you know, some of these youth sports are really expensive to put your kid in. You know, boxing, you know, karate, martial arts. A kid can train on their own. Now, every athlete needs a good teacher, a good coach, right? Daniel-san and Mr. Miyagi. And the better coach and trainer or sensei you have, probably the better you'll be. But it can be done. And even getting involved in martial arts at a local level, going to a local boxing gym is usually much cheaper than a high-level summer AAU basketball team like mine. You know? So that's another thing. But again, what it really does is it tempers young men's capacity for violence. It doesn't eliminate it. It tempers it. It rightly orders it. It cultivates it. And we need, especially in the West, especially here in America, we would do well to have young men who have the capacity for violence in the wake of demonic forces, powers and principalities that seek to pin us down and behead us in the streets. It's my take on things. Anyway, it's been another Sunday Night Live. I appreciate the Alex Jones Network, everybody there in the studio. We went off script today because I'm just so pumped about this fight tonight. You got to see a genuine sports fan. I did my best to mix it into the issues of today, but I'm pumped about tonight. I can't wait to see. I can't wait to go home and see it, you know. Godspeed to all the men that are getting in the octagon. They all deserve our respect. It takes a huge amount of courage, more courage than it takes to tuck your penis and pretend to be a woman, okay? Huge respect and hats off to the fighters and warriors there in D.C. at our nation's capital tonight. Godspeed to all you all across the country. God bless you. We'll be live again tomorrow, 7 a.m. Central, the White House, Free People Radio across all social media channels. Appreciate your viewership and listenership again tonight and in the future. We'll see you next Sunday for the Alex Jones Network audience. And thank you to the great Alex Jones, another American hero. God bless you all. God bless America. 250 years, UFC, now.
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1: As I was saying, Methylene Blue supercharges your mitochondria, which does wonders for your mental clarity, stamina, and overall pep. 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
2: Gee, Dr. Bigley, he must have drank a lot of Methylene Blue. He was bouncing off the walls.
3: Right you are, Billy. He sure drank a lot. Let's continue, shall we?
4: Billy, did you know that Methylene Blue can cure communism?
2: No, sir. Can I see?
4: Why, certainly, Billy. Take a look over there.
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5: 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He bites. Oh. Look, vodka, potato hooch.
1: 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The communism is slowly leaving his body.
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12: If you are receiving this transmission, you are the resistance.

0: Well, it's President Trump's 80th birthday today, and he's kicking it off with a huge Roman Empire-style group of cage fights with the UFC. And I got mixed feelings about that. The left calls it toxic masculinity and, you know, hates it, and UFC is one of the few still pro-America sports out there, and I like Dana White and Joe Rogan and everybody else. So I know why Trump's doing it. But when you add it to the Knicks winning in New York and the city getting set on fire and all the violence and all mainly black folks running around going crazy, and then you look at all the World Cup hysteria going on, when you look at any society, civilization, empire in decline, this has happened all over the world for thousands of years before. So I don't think it's bad that Trump's having these boxing matches, these UFC matches, these mixed martial arts matches there. I mean, Teddy Roosevelt set up a boxing ring and had people come out and watch it, and he fought in some of it as well. Actually got blinded in one fight. So I see why Trump's doing it. At the same time, it is just part and parcel of what he knows is popular in America, and that's bread and circuses. And I can fill the entire show up tonight with folks in New York just mindlessly beating each other up because they're wearing, well, I mean, if you dared to wear a Spurs jersey, people would attack you. Even if you're working at a restaurant behind the counter, people would just literally beat the living hell out of people. It's incredible. And there are a lot of white idiots and Hispanic idiots out there doing it too. It's just absolutely what you see in a country in massive decline. And, of course, the great Nick Swartor just got countless insane shots. People firing high-powered mortar fireworks that can kill you at police horses. The police horses almost throw the riders off. Very, very dangerous. Police cars getting destroyed. School buses getting destroyed on fire. I mean, a lot of this garbage happened, obviously. And it's just going to intensify as we become more and more of a decadent society. But the biggest thing is idiots firing fireworks at point-blank range at police. That's a deadly weapon, and you see it with the Islamics over in Europe, and you see it more and more over here. And what are these young people going to do? Well, what jobs are they going to have? What is their future? And illiteracy is at all-time highs. With DEI, they're just handing out high school degrees, people that can't even write or do basic math. They're giving out college degrees now. They're basically the same. This is the breakdown of civilization. And it's very, very dangerous. Obviously, I'm stating something here that you already know, but it does remind me of that movie that had to come out 25 years ago, shot right here in Austin, Idiocracy, by the great Mike Judge, that predicted this type of society in 200 years. Well, we didn't need to wait 200 years. We have it right now. We got a big show, a ton of important news lined up for you. I'll tell you all about it when we come back in 60 seconds. Please share the live feeds right now on X at Real Alex Jones and on Rumble at rumble.com/ The Alex Jones Show Live.
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0: Well, if you're a TV viewer, radio listeners, I'll describe it. You are seeing shots right now from D.C. on the lawn of the White House where a giant UFC stage and octagon has been set up to celebrate America's 250th anniversary, our birthday. And it's Trump's birthday, today, but coming up on July 4th, it's America's birthday, 250 years. And certainly something worth celebrating, because despite all our problems, we're still one of the freest and greatest nations that's ever existed, if not the freest and greatest, the best house in a bad neighborhood, and something the globalists are trying to dismantle and get rid of. So it's Trump's 80th birthday, and I think overall with the left trying to get rid of masculinity and, you know, get rid of competition and get rid of basically anything that doesn't turn you into a jellyfish, I think the UFC fight is overall healthy, and I'm glad to see things like that happening because, again, even Teddy Roosevelt had boxing and sporting events there on that very same lawn. This is not the first time this is, stuff like this has been done, though obviously not on this grand scale. This is the first time for that. But if you add it together with everyone worshiping the World Cup and only caring about that, and the Knicks winning after decades of not winning, 50-plus years in New York, and the days of rioting and looting and burning down, you know, buildings and school buses and people just beating each other up for no reason, overall, it's indicative that the entire Western world is resembling something more like Mike Judge's Idiocracy than it does a free and vibrant, informed civilization. And you cannot deny that historically, a culture, an empire in decline, always becomes obsessed with sports and all the other basic systems and freedoms, and even in the end, food ends up going by the wayside. And now Trump has spent so much time on politics and real issues and has gotten so much done, most of it good, now some of it bad, obviously, that he deserves to do something like that. And he's friends with Dana White and Joe Rogan. And I mean, I think it's UFC has been very pro-American. UFC has stood up to political correctness. The UFC was the first major sporting event to say screw you to the lockdowns and to reopen. Basically never closed in defiance of the left. And so it's a particularly Americana institution on a big scale. There's not many of those left. That said, I have a clip that I want to play right now of Sean Strickland arriving in D.C. a few nights ago, and everywhere he went being mobbed and chased by people that act like Elvis Presley had landed. And Sean Strickland's loved throughout the UFC, a great patriot and a great fighter with a great history, and all because he criticized the mass destruction in Gaza and Israel manipulating our internal politics, he was told via the White House through the UFC that he was not welcome there. And so as pro-Americana as the UFC is, the Trump admin is more and more becoming Israel first. And I know everybody's sick of the Iran situation 108 days into it, and it's just more of the same. Trump came out for the 46th time, I think it is, and declared victory. He says he's signing the peace deal tonight on his birthday. Iran says that's not true. He just does that basically every other day. I'm not trying to criticize Trump. It's just a fact. We've got a big stack of news there. But he is openly excoriating Israel for intensifying attacks in Lebanon and other areas in an open attempt to derail the peace deal. And Israel admits they're doing that and are hopping mad at Trump. Hey, you started the war. You launched the attacks first. You drug us into this. And now you're acting like, you know, Trump's bad, and they've got the Knesset leaders attacking him, saying he's betrayed you, stabbed you in the back. The mullahs didn't fall. The Strait of Hormuz is essentially closed.
1: $150,000 fishery program, totally wiped. That was one thing. So we don't know that.
0: Offensive equipment.
1: But we'll see what happens.
0: You want us to intensify and go to ground troops. The Israeli government said that, but Israel won't send its ground troops. And then Israel wants to send to Europe and the U.S., the refugees of these places. And now Israel's openly taking southern Lebanon and saying they're going to build settlements there. They're taking the Christians' land now, carpet bombing it. So Israel really is doing a lot of bad stuff right now. People go, but what about the Muslims? It's two different things. The Muslims in general are expanding. They're trying to take over. They're out of control. And we've gone from a million Muslims in the U.S. and Europe combined before 9/11 to 43 million in Europe alone. And what is it, like 10 million here in the U.S. or more? So we fought them over there to bring them over here. I don't want to hear it. And Israel's on record founding Hamas, funding Hamas, helping al-Qaeda and ISIS. So is our government. So are the British. So is Turkey. 2 years ago, they handed control of Syria over to the leader of al-Qaeda. I don't want to hear it that, oh, we're surrendering to Islam if we don't just go into a total war that never ends with Iran that bankrupts the world, including the United States, and could lead to a wider regional war and potentially a nuclear war. So I've got that stack, but I basically already hit it. Trump was consistently a peace president in his first term. He has not been since then. He's now talking about regime change in Cuba, which I would love to see happen, but very risky. They got rid of Maduro, but just put his vice president a communist in. So now we have like a viceroy down there, and then now our government runs the communist government down there. That's not what I call good regime change, but that's where we are. And it's killing Trump in the polls. The Democrats have come out and pledged that, quote, day one Epstein hearings, if they flip the House, and Trump saying, you know, the Epstein thing's a hoax, only added a Streisand effect to it. Meanwhile, the Democrats are the ones that are mainly in the Epstein files. It's just Trump letting them grab victory from the jaws of defeat over and over and over again. Then we've got all this other news. White students, no longer the majority nationwide in schools. And white children are right on the edge of not being the majority anymore either. And the issue is we're supposed to be this colorblind society, Martin Luther King and all that. That's great if people play by those rules. But the Hollywood, the left, the Democrats, the globalists worldwide fill all these people, or try to, that aren't white, full of hatred of white people. They couldn't sell black folks in the 50s and 60s liberation theology of communism, war on the rich. So instead they said, no, it's a class thing. It's the war on the whites, and the whites are enslaving you, and the whites are destroying you. And that's officially stuff that Frank Marshall Davis came up with, the head of the Communist Party here in the U.S., who is, of course, the confirmed father of Barack Hussein Obama. It's why he always said he was born in Kenya in all those speeches, and said in the Harvard Review that he was the editor of, that he was born in Kenya. So that would be the distraction. Then we'd have a fight about, okay, he wasn't really born here. He's not eligible when he was born in Hawaii to Frank Marshall Davis. But just never forget what we're up against. So I want to get into the UFC, and I want to get into this being the equivalent of, is this real? Oh, my gosh. This is going on right now. So they've got an eagle handler out there, like a falconer with a, I didn't even know you could do falconeering with an American eagle. Well, okay, I'm impressed. That was badass. See, because I love big spectacles in sports. If it's celebrating the country and freedom and all the rest of it, it's everything's been ruined. The baseball, basketball, you know, football, just the anti-American Satanism, pedophilia, garbage is just truly going to make me throw up. But, again, there's still that paradox that it's okay to have some sports and like sports at some level. Everybody deserves to have some time off and something fun. All work and no play makes Jack a dull boy. Sports is the thing for young people to teach them, you know, endurance and focus and strategy and to get them in shape and teamwork. I love sports if you're in them or your family's watching you. But when it becomes your god and you're spending thousands of dollars to wear these jerseys of these players, and communist China basically controls the NBA, and Soros and Black Lives Matter in the NFL, and I tried to watch a baseball game during the season, and I turned it on, and there wasn't, you know, all these whites are racist evil people ads. You know what's on there. I'm just like, I'm not having anything to do with any sports that pushes anti-family, anti-human, anti-God, anti-American crap. So I would give this UFC on a scale of 1 to 10, pro-America, pro-freedom, a 90. Would have gotten a 100 if they didn't have a list the White House put out of anybody that criticizes Israel, like Sean Strickland, can't be there. So let's play a clip, and this is a shorter clip. It's like everywhere he went, he got mobbed. Restaurants, the street. He literally was getting mobbed so hard. And believe me, this has happened to me before. It's, you got to get out of there. Once more people start coming, there's no security. They're trying to push in over you to get to you. It's only happened a few times where there's big enough crowds happened with me, like the RNC and stuff, and you got to get out of there. So here is Sean Strickland, who should be front and center at the UFC. He's a famous UFC guy. He's been pro-Trump, but he's anti-First Amendment. And, you know, the Israel First lobby should be running the White House and shouldn't be saying who can be there. It should have been decided by Dana White and by the president. And I guarantee you Trump does not even know about this, but let's go ahead and play a Strickland being mobbed.
2: Come bear me that pedophile.
3: I gotta go.
4: Yo!
5: We almost died.
0: Now, again, navigating this, here's a clip from Gladiator where the two senators are talking about how the new emperor actually knows what he's doing, increasing the games. Because that's what those emperors actually did.
1: It's on these crop circles.
0: Increase the games as a distraction. Is that what Trump's doing here? I call balls and strikes, no. He talked about having the UFC there 7-8 years ago in the last admin in the middle of it. And I know Dana White's been pushing this for a long time. And so, no, this is something that was coming forever. So I don't see Trump doing it as a diversion. This is the kind of stuff Trump likes. That's why he goes to so many UFC fights. Here it is.
6: 150 days of games.
7: He's cleverer than I thought.
6: Clever. The whole of Rome would be laughing at him. They weren't so afraid of his Praetorian.
7: Fear and wonder. Powerful combination.
6: You really think the people are going to be seduced by that?
7: I think he knows what Rome is. Rome's the mob. You conjure magic for them and they'll be distracted. You take away their freedom and still they'll war. The beating heart of Rome is not the marble of the Senate. It's the sand of the Colosseum. You bring them death. And they will love him for it.
0: And the Romans also like conquering and war and domination and victories more than anything. That's why when Julius Caesar, who was exiled into Germania, they thought he would be defeated because everybody else had been defeated for 200 years. When he beat the Germans after 14 years, he became, you know, the superstar. So Americans are a lot less warlike than the Romans became, you know, the superstar. So Americans are a lot less warlike than the Romans were, who literally worshiped the god of

0: the World Cup, you know, the Knicks finally winning a championship, the 2-3 days of rioting, all the fights, burning everything down. I mean, this is totally idiotic. This is idiocracy. This is what we need to get away from. Here it is.
1: Ladies and gentlemen, the President of America!
2: Sit your monkey ass down. Chill out. And the dust storms, and we running out of French fries and burrito coverings.
3: Yeah.
2: But I gotta say,
4: you're a dick! South Carolina, what's up?
2: That's what I thought! You know, right now. But listen up. I got a 3-point plan to fix everything.
5: Break it down.
2: Number one, we got this guy not sure. Number two, he's got a higher IQ than any man alive. And number three, he's gonna fix everything. I give you my word as president. Fix the problems with all the dead crops. He's going to make them grow again.
0: All right, let's stop there and go to the monster truck club. But just first, I want to say this. When was Idiocracy made? Like 25 years ago? I don't remember. I remember when they were shooting in Austin. Of course, I've been friends with my judge a long time, but I forget when they made it. But the point is, 20-something years later, it's all coming true. The IQs are dropping straight down across the board. Black, white, Hispanic, you name it. They're all dropping. Life expectancy is dropping across the Western world. I mean, we are a toxic society. We're a toxic culture. I don't say that to run us down. I say it so we can fix it. Including, you know, myself a couple years ago, I was like way overweight, 50 pounds. Started working out, getting my act together. Idiocracy, 2006. Yeah, 21 years ago. Wow. But they actually... at the White House also have, like, Evel Knievel dirt bike jumping. I saw that was going on, too. But I got to tell you, I like it. Because, again, the left is just absolutely pulling out their hair because they control all the other big spectacles and attach it to all their crap. And then after we play this clip from Idiocracy with the monster trucks, Let's go to actual real clips going on right now with the American Eagle swooping in, landing on the lady's arm, and the sun setting. I mean, this is going to be an extravaganza tonight. And I can tell you that I don't mind the fighting. When I was younger, you know, I like seeing people beat each other half to death, and I get the skill and all of it. And I've been invited to a lot of these. I've been to a lot of these with Joe. I've sat there in, you know, second row, which you think is a good seat. It's actually terrible. You can't really see. The better ones are just the first level up. But there's just so many other serious things in the world, I just can't get into it. But I don't blame people that like it. And because it's natural, it's human, and men want to be warriors and watch warriors, and they're trying to breed that out of us. So I think overall it's healthy. I think toxic masculinity is something we need. It's not toxic. And so that's why I support the particular brand of Bread and Circus brought to us by Dana White and Joe Rogan. It's not just because I know him and friends with him and the UFC follows me on X. It's just a fact that I think anybody with half a brain understands that we need to get back to our basic roots. I think Teddy Roosevelt would agree with that as well. Let's go ahead and go to these clips.
6: Hey, rehabilitation? One night? Doesn't sound so bad.
7: Not so bad, huh? Here's some highlights from last week's rehabilitation. And who could forget that wonderful finish by rehab officer Tylenol Jones? And tomorrow night looks even more better. Word is that Beef Supreme himself might come out of retirement.

0: Okay, let's meet our rehabilitation officers for tonight. With a combined record of 62 kills, please welcome Billy Malamba and the Dildozer! And his brother, Bobby Malamba, and the Ass Blaster!
1: I got a truck too, right?
2: Yeah. Here it comes. Get in.
1: Yeah, you still got the chain.
3: They made this movie for like $6 million. When he wanted to make a Beavis and Butthead movie, they made him agree to make three other movies. And they made him execute the contract. So he shot it in, I think they said, 2 weeks with $6 million in Austin. It is an incredible movie with that budget. It's a masterpiece of comedy. If you haven't seen it.
0: Toilet water on crops. He cost millions of people their jobs. Let's get ready to rehabilitate, not sure.
3: They rehabilitate by killing him. And, of course, they put Gatorade on the crops while everything's dying. Everything's owned by corporations, and everybody forgot how everything works. It's just all automated.
1: Everybody guessed this is
3: basically
1: how
3: AI. And this makes everybody stupider. Beef Supreme. And then look, the truck's too big to go through the door. Nobody thought about that. So this is exactly what's going on with all these foreign drivers. It's the movies. Has multiple layers to it. It's just, it's a masterpiece. Because Mike Judge is a comic genius. Okay. Let's go out to break with the American Eagle flying into the real event going on at the White House right now. To the left's total chagrin. Then we'll come back into all the serious news. Stay with us. Here's the clip of the Bald Eagle. Look at this. That's real. That's not AI, baby. A falconer with an American Eagle. I mean, I knew you could do that, but it was very rare. Wow. Those are mean birds right there, boy. Tear your face off like that. That is awesome. But it's getting a little President Camacho, isn't it? Well, that's the way we're going, so might as well make it Americana, huh? Take that, UN. Take that, left. We'll be right back. Stay with us. I'm Alex Jones. Show the live feed down. Roll on Jones on X.

0: Wrigley took 2 years to do this, our great sponsor. I'm not bitching. It's amazing. 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We've published the studies, showed it to you, the big third-party testing firms. The highest quality, gravity-fed filters, cuts out all the thousands of different forever chemicals like atrazine and glyphosate to non-detectable levels, meaning zero, basically. Can't detect it. 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
1: Nice try, globalist, but Alex Jones is still here, and he's not f***ing leaving.
2: Hi, folks. I'm Dr. Bigley. Today's presentation will be about methylene blue and you.
3: Dr. Bigley, what does methylene blue do?
2: Great question, Billy. 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Let's bring out the mitochondria now!
4: Right.
2: As I was saying, methylene blue supercharges your mitochondria, which does wonders for your mental clarity, stamina, and overall pep. Just look at him go!
3: Gee, Dr. Bigley, he must have drank a lot of methylene blue. He was bouncing off the walls.
2: Right you are, Billy. He sure drank a lot. Let's continue, shall we?
5: Billy, did you know that methylene blue can cure communism?
3: No, sir. Can I see?
5: Why, certainly, Billy. Take a look over there.
2: Behold, Ivan. A Ruski doggedly determined to undermine our way of life. Careful, Billy. He bites. Oh. Look. Vodka. Potato hooch. Watch. The communism is slowly leaving his body.
3: Wow. The methylene blue cured the red right out of him.
6: So, how do you feel?
7: Gee, Doc. I don't know what got into me. I feel like $1 million now. Say, where can I get some more of that blue stuff in case I become retarded again?
2: You can find it on the alexjonesstore.com.
3: What does .com mean?
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0: per se, Martian.
1: Thank you so much for joining us. I want to finish up on the bread and circuses, and then I want to move into what's happening geopolitically and domestically, as well as the economy and big developments on the AI front. As more and more people, more and more institutions figure out that really it's big, but not as big as they're saying. And the power grab and the data centers and the AI taking over our lives and our jobs is being forced. And it's nowhere as near as powerful as they say it is. It's not original. It just regurgitates back at us what it thinks is the most prominent or pertinent or important information that we said. It's basically a mirror that we look at. Now, I got an important John Bowne report I want to air, the latest one he put out, that ties into all of this. We'll play in just a moment. And then when we come back, I'm going to illustrate something that's quite shocking and that a lot of you probably already saw when it came out last night and today. And that's a young woman in Brazil. And they're filling in a bungee cord jump, but they didn't think that the professional company that does it to actually hook it up to her leg. That reminds me of the doctors that'll saw off the wrong leg, or they're supposed to be doing heart surgery and they take out a kidney. But that's why I don't go do skydiving and things. I'm not scared of skydiving. I've done idiotic things like that when I was younger. But I'm not going to take a risk on something just for entertainment that puts my whole life at risk. I'll put my life at risk for something that's important. But I won't put it at risk just for thrill-seeking. We'll get to that coming up. But first, here's John Bowne's latest report.
2: Now, we have a country that wants to build nuclear weapons and blow us off the face of the earth. And I personally am getting sick and tired of people saying, why are we doing this? Why are we doing this? What do you mean, why are we doing this? You think we just picked Iran out of a hat? What have we become here? For me to take a position like this, I'm a warmonger, I'm Israel first.
1: Mr. Levin, Israel's, Netanyahu's Mossad plan didn't work. We were right.
3: And was never successful in television at all. Right. And Hannity got him that job on the weekends. It never rated. It doesn't rate now. Nobody watched it just because he's not good.
1: You guys are reviled. And you want to hitch your wagon up to us and have us go off on your kamikaze mission for greater Israel.
4: The only impediment, the only obstacle to this beautiful vision is Hezbollah. They want war, not peace. They want death, not life. They will sacrifice as many of you as possible to achieve their sick aims. Don't let your future be dictated by medieval theocrats hell-bent on destroying our common civilization.
1: The whole world's turned against you. It's time to accept the gains you got blowing up most of Iran's equipment and their proxy armies. And you've got all your industry, and per capita, you're the richest country in the world. We're falling apart. You should just shut up and go quiet and hope everybody moves on. But we know you're not going to do that. You're going to false flag to play victim. You're going to demonize your political opposition. You're going to continue to control Congress.
5: Who do you care about more, the American people or Israel? American people or Israel, sir? Who do you care about more, the American people or Israel? No answer?
6: Who do you care about more, the American people or Israel? American people or Israel, sir?
5: Who do you care about more, the American people or Israel? Well, who do you care about more? American people or Israel, sir? Who do you care about more, the American people or Israel? American people or Israel, sir? Is it so hard to say you care about the American people who you're here to serve?
6: I'm trying to ask all members I can this question, very simple. Who do you care about more, the American people or Israel?
7: American people.
6: You are the first to have given me that answer, sir. Thank you.
7: Yep. American people, number one, man.
1: You're going to continue to primary people. You're going to continue to go around terrorizing everybody with the ADL, the Southern Poverty Law Center, and it's just... it's going to end in total disaster. I'm like the FBI with a bullhorn talking to the bank robbers that have got hostages saying, you're already in a lot of trouble. You want to spend 20 years in prison or you want to have the SWAT team come in?
8: Come on out, Sonny.
1: And then even if you survive, you're going to end up on death row at a Supermax. Right. Come on. Come on out. Come on. Put the gun down. Come on, Ben-Gavir, Netanyahu. Stop it. You can stop doubling down now. You have somehow taken the Islamics that used to be the most unpopular people in the world and turned them into victims. What a spectacular job you've done. You know, Israel prides itself on thinking long term. Well, you've not been thinking long term or second, third, fourth, fifth order effects. Because if you did, you'd listen to all the former Mossad chiefs that are living and almost every former top general. They've all gone public for over a year saying Netanyahu is going to trigger a giant war that will end up destroying Israel. So for all of you Israel worshipers, you Christian Zionists and you low-grade moron Zionists and all the rest of you idiots, if I really had it out for the Jews and I really wore secret Hitler underwear, I would be egging you on right now and telling you you're doing a great job. Napoleon said never interrupt your enemy when they're making a mistake. Well, I'm not your damn enemy. I am an enemy of your psychotic leaders that are out of their minds and who know that if they don't keep a war going, they're going to prison. And I don't like being held hostage by Ben-Gavir and Netanyahu. You like being held hostage by him? You got Stockholm Syndrome? You just go be mentally ill over there. But get out of our way.
0: I want to thank the viewers.
1: And I'm going to finish up with Iran. Big developments, but it's just more of the same, so I'm not going to spend much time on it. But I want to tie it into Mondami and tie it into the UK where they're putting all the Muslims in charge, the police forces, mayors, same thing in Europe. All of these foreign interests, whether it's the Chinese or the Muslims or the Israel First lobby or the EU trying to control our government and systems and our speech, as Americans, we have to get territorial again and we have to get on Congress's ass. They're doing some of it and dislodge all these foreign interests. But I harp on Israel because no one can deny it's the big elephant in the room right now, really trying to take over, merge their military, get all our secrets. It's in all the big defense bills right now. It's crazy. But I wanted to just play a clip because every day I come across hundreds of these on Palestinian TV saying kill all the Jews, train their kids to kill, kill, kill. I'm not defending all of these people and what they're doing. And not all of them are like this. Not all of them deserve to die. And it was Israel in the late 70s founded Hamas to be a destabilizing effect. And Netanyahu continued to fund them and stood down on October 7th. So, see, it's a lot bigger than just are you for the Muslims or are you for the Jews. It's more sophisticated. But here's just a short clip of kindergarten graduation party in Gaza. Palestinian children in Gaza are taught to be terrorists. They have been planning, and it goes on from there. So here it is. And this goes on every year.
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1: All right, so this is a bunch of tribal warfare. It's been going over thousands of years. We need to not be part of it. Meanwhile, Israel is continuing to carpet bomb Lebanon and it says they're going to take southern Lebanon and kick the Christians out. So that's really friendly. So the Christians are stuck between the Muslims and Israel. Meanwhile, New York City faces cash flow problem. Mondami team working through the weekend. Major shortfalls of hundreds and hundreds of millions of dollars totaling billions. But don't worry. Don't worry. The police basically have been told to stand down during all the rioting with the Knicks victory. Crazed Knicks fans plunge New York City into celebration chaos as NBA Finals ecstasy turns violent. And then we have Mondami massively increasing funding for transgender surgeries in New York. So just remember that Mondami is an Islamic first, too, and his job, just like the Somalis, is for his people, the Islamics. These people aren't just not America first, they're anti-American. New York City Mayor Mondami announces multi-million investment in gender-affirming care weeks after claiming city is in a historic budget crisis. He said you give people free bus rides, they just increase the prices by double. So, again, whatever Mondami says, with all his communist rhetoric, now I'm seizing private property, you name it, the opposite happens. Now, finishing up on the Iran situation, these articles are all up at alexjoneslive.com, our new news site. Please share that with all the live feeds and articles and special reports and anything you see us airing here. If you want to see more of it, it's at alexjoneslive.com. Remember, you're the emissaries of truth. The dog don't hunt unless you take action and share that link. Say, hey, Alex Jones is still on air. Here it is, the outpost of liberty the bad guys don't want you to know about. The forbidden information is at alexjoneslive.com. Be sure to follow us. It's all free at rumble.com/the Alex Jones Show Live, right up there. And, of course, Real Alex Jones on X. Israel fury at emerging Iran deal is spilling into the open, with one official reportedly telling Ynet News Trump stabbed us in the back. That was Mario Nafal this morning. Now it's all over the Israeli news saying just that. Let's not blow it, Trump says after Tehran warns Israel strike on Beirut risk U.S.-Iran deal. Trump says the new Israel attack on Beirut should not have happened. Also warns Hezbollah not to blow it. Trump says tonight he's signing the peace deal with Iran. Iran says that's not true. He's done that over 40 times now. It's just wishful thinking. I don't know what it is. Trump screwed us. Israeli officials reportedly fuming over emerging Iran peace deal. Big article about AlexJonesLive.com if you want to see all the details for yourself. Trump warns Israel and Iran not to blow it after new strikes threaten emerging ceasefire. Israel will not withdraw from Gaza, Lebanon, Syria, West Bank, says the government in direct defiance of Trump. It's their country. They can do that. They just shouldn't run us and try to keep us in the war. Israel must retain freedom to strike Iran to stop nuclear program, and they've been striking Iran again the last few days. And it just goes on from there, trying to derail the peace deal. That's fine. Israel should be able to do whatever it wants, but it should deal with the consequences itself and not drag us into it. Now, I'm about to show you something that is the stuff of nightmares, but it illustrates the idiocracy world we live in and how things are getting worse and worse. And this, what you're about to see, is I've seen this happen just from memory at least 10 times in the last few decades where someone goes to bungee jump and the rope's not, the rubber band's not tied right to their leg, or it's not even connected, and they jump off and fall to their deaths. Well, in this case, they didn't even tie the rope, period, to her leg, the elastic rope, and so she just swan dives into her death in Brazil. The full article is at alexjoneslive.com. Shock video, woman 21, a beautiful young lady, dives after workers forget to attach rope before throwing her off a bridge at the professional bungee facility. So, I mean, there's the damn rope right there. Let's put that photo up on screen if you can, that you have on my screen. There's the rope right there. And then you can clearly see there's no rope tied to her leg. And she's dead now. Devastating footage out of Brazil shows woman plunged to her death from bridge during rope jump after workers failed to attach the rope. So viewer discretion advised. But again, people try to get me to go bungee jumping, try to get me to go skydiving. And I just say, nope, I'm not going to risk my life just for a thrill. It's not that I'm scared to do it when I was young and more of a moron than I am now. We're all kind of dumb in ways. We all skipped school. I was like 14. The older guys and girls were driving around in a convoy. And we had some Milwaukee's Best, you know, with us and stuff, cheapest beer you could get. And we drive out to the countryside, and there's a railroad trestle that's at least 200 feet off this river. And everybody stands around and challenges each other to jump off of it. And finally, I got tired of it and everybody being scared to do it, so I jumped off. It was in the winter, by the way, in the freezing water. Thought I pointed my legs down and my hands. Did, but it still hurt, knocked the air out of me, peeled some of the skin off the top of my fingers from the cuticle. My fingers were bleeding, and it knocked the air out of me, and I almost drowned and barely, you know, got back to land. Also had, never had a professional enema, but this was one, unprofessional, whole bunch of water shot up in me. It was not a good scene, coming out of the water, you know, crapping myself. And I'm just telling young people out there, I've got so many friends that I've known and people that have gone out at night to a river jumped off some deal, broke their leg, broke their neck. I know you all have stories too. This type of stuff is stupid. And you're risking your life, and you're doing it for no reason. And the bigger thing is, why don't we risk our time and energy fighting for freedom and educating folks and going to political rallies and going to events? You know, I go to the dangerous political rallies where Antifa says they're coming to kill us because I got to exercise the free speech. I got to get out there. I got to go out and challenge the COVID lockdowns that are arresting you for being on the street. We had to do that. It was a calculated risk. And I'm not putting you down like a skydiver bungee cord. I'm just telling you what I tell my children, ages 23, 22, 18, and 9. Don't take risks that don't matter at the end of the day. Take risk for things that do matter. So here's the footage of them hauling her up like she's a goddess. They're about to throw into a volcano in Hawaii. This is in Brazil. And just throwing her off the edge. It's devastating. And then footage of her beautiful dead body, poor young soul at the bottom. Here it is. These guys are the biggest idiots I've ever seen. It's negligent manslaughter. They should all at least serve 5 years in jail. I mean, these people are just complete. Supposed to be a harness. She's got a harness on, but they didn't tie it to it. Unbelievable. Here she is. Oh, not funny now. So, and I can't tell you how many people I've known that get a motorcycle. If you're going to get a motorcycle, if you lived out in the countryside, you had to drive into a factory or a power plant or you're a police officer and you're out in the middle of the countryside, statistically, you got to watch out for deer and rabbits and things, but a motorcycle makes sense to save money on the gas. They're a lot of fun. If you got a motorcycle that you trailer and you take out to the hill country, you take out to the desert, then they're great. But I can't tell you how many friends and family, including a coworker, are dead. Joe Jennings, one of our great engineers, out there driving his Harley up in North Austin, Round Rock, and a guy ran a red light and knocked him 100 feet into a telephone pole. And a lady ran up to help him, and she just saw the light go out of his eyes, and he died right there. And I'm not usually a nanny state guy, but I remember saying to Joe Jennings just a few months before, he drove his Harley into work one day, and I said, man, I said, because, I mean, driving around Austin, Texas is like Frogger. I mean, in a car, it's dangerous, and you've at least got some protection. And I said, Joe, because I noticed he was driving to work almost every day, that big old Harley. And I said, Joe, he's such a sweetheart. I said, Joe, why don't you drive your car? And he goes, ow, Alex, it's fine, it's safe. Dead. My uncle almost killed in a motorcycle accident. Somebody ran a red light. I mean, I know so many people dead and absolutely their lives shattered by motorcycles. And look, I'm not the nanny state. I'm not saying ban them. I'm not saying don't let you have them. I'm not saying you should wear a helmet. Unless you want to, I'm just simply saying, why do people risk their lives for thrills, but they won't risk their lives for freedom? Why do people get so upset about their sports team losing or so excited they burn everything down when they win? How does a game matter so much versus the real game of life and being engaged? All right, next hour, I am going to get into the latest in the UK, the latest with the Islamists here, Tulsi Gabbard set to leave, her last report out on the biolabs and the serious danger in Ukraine. They tried to deny, but it's been confirmed for a long time, but she released shocking information. That's coming up. We're also going to dovetail that with reports by Robert Malone and other very credible people that the word is RFK Jr., will be gone after July 4th, which fits with the whole trend of Tulsi Gabbard and others, who she was run out of there. I've confirmed that at the highest level. They just used the cancer thing, which is real, too, as a face saver, because she doesn't want to be adversarial with the president. But he's pissed at her that she told him the Iran war would be a bad idea. Instead of celebrating her, giving him real advice, Trump doesn't like that now, and so she is gone, and that is a really sad thing. Now, will RFK Jr. be gone? We're going to find out very, very soon. We've got the latest on that coming up next hour. Before we go to break, remember, we're listener supported. I'm funded by you. That means I sell you products that are game changers, that really work, that are the very best, whether it's the water filtration systems, whether it's the collectible knives, whether it's the Patriot apparel, some of the best designs, widest selection, and the supplements are the very, very best. Now, we have these new gravity-fed filters, beautiful, highest-quality stainless steel, made by one of the top factories in the world, with the very best, highest-rated gravity-fed carbon filters that cut all the glyphosates and atrazine and thousands of other chemicals down to non-detectable levels. That means you're not allowed under the law to say nothing's there, just the spectrometers, these testing systems turned up to the highest levels can find nothing. It is the highest-rated filtration system with the most beautiful, high-quality, highest-rated stainless steel. No competitor comes close, and this is less money than crap units that don't have the best filters and don't have the stainless steel. I mean, every piece of this is incredible. The stand is optional. If you want it, it's great as well. 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This is one of the greatest areas to clean up your body. 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You get the filters right now at thealexjonesstore.com. The first round sold out, like I told you it would, but more come in 2 weeks. So when you order now, you're at the front of the line. It looks like already the pre-orders, where you, like a week or so, we're just going to take it off the site for a while, because it looks like we're going to sell out of the pre-orders for the amount that's coming in 2 weeks. So if you want to get this, want to support the broadcast, go now and get at the head of the line, and then you're funding our operation, and you get the filter as soon as it comes in. And they're trying to ramp up. It's a costly unit for them over at Bigley to ramp up and get a larger stock, so it's in all the time. Because people know gravity filters. They can see the tests that are on the site. They can look at this baby. They know I'm not hyping this. For the price, you can't even get anywhere close to this. You could spend $500 and not get something this good. There's nothing on the market this good, and this starts at like $300. And if you're a VIP, it's even less. This is an insane deal. TheAlexJonesStore.com. Separately, this sale ends, I think it's tonight. But, no, it is a couple days. 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We have the very best. It's a total game changer. Super intense, amazing energy, no letdown. Cleans out your cells. It's amazing. TheAlexJonesStore.com. Thank you so much for your support, for keeping us on the air. Hour number two is straight ahead. Back in 2 minutes. Stay with us.
0: Hi, folks. Doc Bigley here. And today we're going to get to know our H2O. Billy, what kind of water do you drink?
9: Why, tap water, of course. Ma says it keeps my teeth sparkly white.
0: I'm sorry to say it, Billy, but your mother is either plain ignorant or worse, a communist. Let me explain.
10: Tap water used to be safe to drink, but communist subversives in our government introduced fluoride into our nation's tap under the guise of dental health, when in reality, fluoride lowers your IQ, calcifies your pineal gland, and makes you susceptible to anti-capitalist mind viruses.
9: So you're telling me I'm a sap if I drink tap?
10: Yes, you are, Billy. Yes, you are. But don't despair. We've found a solution. Follow me. I'd like to tell you a tale of two frogs. Frog number one has only ever drank unfiltered tap water, chock full of fluoride. Observe him listening to satanic music, abusing substances, and engaging in other perversions.
9: Look!
11: Doc, they're trying to play leapfrog. They're pretty bad at it, though.
0: Avert your eyes, Billy. Let's continue.
10: Meanwhile, frog number two has only ever drank water that has been filtered for fluoride and other impurities. What a happy frog family.
12: Sending us messages, but since, you know, our languages are no longer the same.

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0: and into the light of the deep strange. Come at the hour, come at the caravan to midnight. DEFCON 1, live from space. Good evening, caravan family, caravanners all around the world. Welcome one, welcome all, as we come to the end of another remarkable week together. You know, I find myself looking back at the ground we've covered and notice something that keeps appearing over and over again. Different guests and different subjects, different parts of the world, yet somehow the same underlying questions emerge. Earlier this week, we traveled to Patagonia with Indy Peterson and explored a story of unanswered questions, hidden networks, and mysteries that refuse to stay buried. We spent time with Dane Wigington, examining the concerns surrounding environmental manipulation and the technologies reshaping the world around us. Pastor John S. Terrell joined us to discuss sounding of the fifth trumpet and some of the most sobering passages found in the book of Revelation. Then last night, Dr. Juliet Engel took us deep into the Island Files, examining events and connections that raise more questions than provide answers. Yet all week long, we keep coming back to the same question of what exactly is going on, because the deeper you dig into these stories, the more you realize the official explanations leave, again, more questions than answers. Meanwhile, headlines that would have been dismissed outright just a few years ago are now showing up almost daily. Governments are openly discussing UAPs. Military officials are talking about non-human intelligence. Hollywood is building major films around disclosure, and subjects that once lived on the fringe are suddenly front page news. What I find fascinating is not simply that these conversations are taking place, it's the speed at which they are taking place. Things that would have been dismissed outright just a few years ago are now showing up in headlines, documentaries, government reports, and everyday conversations. And maybe that's why so many people are now paying attention. People may disagree about what these phenomena represent or where all of this is leading, but there is a growing sense that something is shifting and that subjects once living on the margins are now moving into the mainstream, which brings us to tonight's guest. For more than 40 years, Clyde Lewis has been asking questions, following leads and exploring subjects that continue to fascinate researchers, historians, theologians, and curious minds alike. Clyde was digging into these stories years before they became front page news, talking to researchers, comparing notes, following threads wherever they happen to lead. One of those threads takes us back thousands of years to a passage that has fascinated theologians, historians, researchers, and ordinary people for generations. It's a description so unusual, yet so vivid and so specific that people are still debating its meaning today. The prophet Ezekiel called it a wheel within a wheel. Others see something different, yet here we are, thousands of years later, still having the same conversation. And what's fascinating is that some of the imagery being discussed today bears a striking resemblance to descriptions that were recorded thousands of years ago and preserved in some of humanity's oldest writings. I think you're going to find our conversation takes us into some very interesting territory tonight as we examine ancient accounts, modern sightings, disclosure narratives, religious symbolism, and why this subject captures the imagination of people from all walks of life. So get comfortable. Get hold of your favorite beverage, settle into your command chair, and prepare for another journey into the unknown. Because sometimes the oldest mysteries turn out to be the ones that still have the most to teach us. This is Caravan to Midnight. Tonight's episode, Wheels Within Wheels, with Clyde Lewis and me, John B. Do you know, I'm thinking the timing of the disclosure talk among lawmakers about UFOs and so forth simultaneously occurring as Spielberg gets ready to launch his film Disclosure makes one ask, maybe, is this just one heck of a coincidence or is there something more here? Well, pure coincidence is the simplest explanation. Hollywood's been making UFO films for decades. from Close Encounters of the Third Time to Third Kind to E.T., the extraterrestrial, to War of the Worlds. Steven Spielberg has been orbiting this subject for most of his career. At the same time, Congress, military witnesses, and journalists have been discussing UAPs for years. One could argue that after the 2017 revelation surrounding the Advanced Aerospace Threat Identification Program, the train was already moving. Under that view, the overlap is simply timing. Now, that's one way to look at it, but there are other ways. I'll get into a little bit of that right after this. This is Caravan. Stand by, please. Something's off. You feel it. 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
3: This is L. Todd Wood. I'm the founder of CDM or CDM.press. Well, we may have an end to the war in Iran. President Trump and the Iranians have gone back and forth on this over the last several days to weeks to months, but it looks like Trump is saying that they have an agreement, and the Iranians are actually saying that they may have an agreement. So we will see. There's been a lot of military activity along with Trump's threats over the last 48 hours to hit the power structures, to take Karg Island, etc. We've been leaning forward on all that, having a lot of good insight on our show, The Skiff, Monday through Friday, 10 to noon. But this one looks like it may get settled. Go to CDM.press, put us in your daily scan. 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Thank you.

The information and opinions expressed on this programme are those of our guests or the host. They are not necessarily those of station owners, operators or staff of any source of transmission. This is Caravan to Midnight, DEFCON 1. Tonight, Wheels Within Wheels. Stand by for feed.

0: No. Pure coincidence. But what about cultural conditioning and mutual reinforcement? If you're just joining the program, I was just mentioning the revelations that came after the 2017 pretty much announcement of the Advanced Aerospace Threat Identification Program. But what about cultural conditioning and mutual reinforcement? Now, this is where I began paying closer attention. You know this, but I'll just remind you. Washington does not operate in a vacuum. It seems like it does sometimes, but it really doesn't. We know it doesn't. Hollywood doesn't operate in a vacuum either. News media does not operate in a vacuum. They all exist within the same cultural ecosystem, if you will. When a major film arrives, at the same time lawmakers are holding hearings, witnesses are testifying, and news organizations are running stories, each element amplifies the others. Nobody has to call a secret meeting. The effect can emerge naturally. A congressional hearing makes people interested in UFOs. A Spielberg movie makes people interested in UFOs. Media outlets see increased interest and produce more UFO content. The public conversation expands. This doesn't require conspiracy. It requires only awareness of audience psychology. Now, what about managing a narrative? This is the possibility that interests many seekers. Historically, governments have sometimes used entertainment media to help frame public perception of emerging issues. That does not mean they control everything. However, it means that powerful institutions understand stories. Stories prepare populations emotionally for ideas that would otherwise be difficult to discuss. If a subject is going to become part of mainstream discourse, introducing it through film, TV, documentaries, podcasts, and news coverage can soften resistance. So the question then becomes, a disclosure of what? Because that word is often used as though everybody agrees on its meaning, and they do not. Some people mean extraterrestrial visitation. Some mean classified aerospace programs. Some mean sensor anomalies, non-human intelligence, psychological operations, spiritual entities, and some mean a mixture of all of the aforementioned. That's why I would caution against becoming overly focused on the word disclosure. It sounds precise, but it may be one of the vaguest terms in the entire discussion. Now, this is the thing that catches my attention. Not that a movie is arriving, not that hearings are occurring, not even that both are occurring somewhat simultaneously. What catches my attention is the sustained effort over multiple administrations and multiple years to move the topic from ridicule into legitimacy. For decades, public discussion of UFOs was often treated as career-ending, right? Now you have military pilots, intelligence officers, lawmakers, and major media organizations discussing it openly. This is a genuine change. The question is whether that change is being driven by new evidence or new strategic concerns, a shift in public psychology, or some combination of the three. From a seeker's perspective, I think we should remain curious but cautious. As my own dad might have put it, don't look only at what is being shown. Look at why it is being shown and why it is being shown now. The timing itself doesn't prove coordination, but timing is often one of the first things an investigator notices.
1: But I do believe they begin flowing in the same direction.
0: Now, what about the wheels within wheels in the biblical context? Well, when people mention these things, of course, they're almost always referring to the vision of the prophet Ezekiel in the opening chapter of the book of Ezekiel. The passage is one of the most enigmatic in all of Scripture. Ezekiel describes seeing living creatures, often later identified with cherubim, and beside them, quote, the appearance of the wheels, and their work was like unto the color of a beryl. And they four had one likeness, and their appearance and their work was, as it were, a wheel in the middle of a wheel. That's Ezekiel 1:16. It goes on to describe wheels that can move in any direction without turning, rims that are full of eyes, and a radiant throne above them. That imagery is so strange that it's generated interpretations for more than 2,500 years. This is just so much fun because it's so interestingly weird. In classical Jewish and Christian thought, the wheels are not machines at all. They are part of the heavenly throne chariot of God, sometimes called the Merkaba tradition. The wheels represent divine mobility. Omnia tradition. The wheels represent divine mobility. Omniscience. The eyes, right?

His throne was like the fiery flame, and his wheels as burning fire. Daniel 7:9. What? His throne was like the fiery flame, and his wheels as burning fire? Again, the imagery is that of a divine throne with wheels, but now the wheels are ablaze. Fire throughout Scripture is often associated with divine presence, also judgment, purification, and holiness. Think of the burning bush, Mount Sinai, the pillar of fire, and the tongues of fire at Pentecost. This is where the discussion becomes really interesting, at least to me. For centuries, readers have wondered whether Ezekiel was trying to describe something he had no vocabulary for. Some have suggested angelic beings. Some have suggested symbolic visions. Some have suggested advanced technology. And some have suggested interdimensional realities. The text itself does not explicitly say. What it does say is that Ezekiel struggled to describe what he saw. Again and again, he uses phrases like the appearance of, or the likeness of, or as it were. In other words, he keeps reaching for comparisons. That's exactly what a witness does when encountering something unfamiliar. Now here's a slightly deeper biblical theme. When one interprets this vision literally, symbolically, or somewhere in between, there is a profound theme running through it. The wheels move in perfect coordination. The creatures move together. The spirit is in the wheels. Nothing operates independently. Everything is connected to a higher order. Hence the modern expression, wheels within wheels. Today, we use it to mean hidden layers of causation. Unseen mechanisms behind visible events, deeper systems operating beneath the surface. That usage is not a direct biblical interpretation, but it grows naturally from Ezekiel's imagery. For the Caravan to Midnight audience, I suspect the most compelling aspect is not whether the wheels were technological, angelic, symbolic, or all three. It's that Ezekiel presents a universe far more complex than it appears from ground level. The prophet looks up and discovers that behind what men call history, politics, war, and empire, there are wheels within wheels, layers of reality operating beyond ordinary perception. That idea has fascinated seekers for millennia. And whether one approaches it as theology, prophecy, mysticism, or just high strangeness, the image remains one of the most powerful in all of Scripture. And so we're going to get into that with the returning Clyde Lewis. Let's take a breath. Let's just take a breath. Oh, this will freak a bunch of people out, maybe. This comes from the Office of the Director of National Intelligence. DNI Gabbard reveals evidence of U.S. taxpayer-funded global biolab program. For immediate release, ODNI, news release number 10-26, June 12, 2026. After months of searching through intelligence community holdings and files, DNI Tulsi Gabbard is revealing new evidence of long-standing United States government funding for more than 120 biolabs in over 30 countries. These biolabs include labs in Ukraine, which may be at risk of compromise due to the ongoing Russia-Ukraine war. For example, the intelligence community previously warned that a U.S.-funded biolab in Ukraine likely housed dangerous pathogens and remained vulnerable to long-standing threats of Russian attack, seizure, or damage. Now, this is over at jellyfish.news. It says the newly declassified evidence can be found here. Here is in all caps, and it's a link to the declassified evidence. Until now, evidence regarding the full existence and funding of these laboratories has been knowingly withheld from the American people. The information surrounding the existence, history, locations, and funding of these U.S.-funded biolabs has been intentionally covered up by powerful people falsely claiming

0: do not exist, and accusing anyone who says otherwise to be foreign assets and traitors to America. You know that on Caravan, we talked about, yeah, they finally admitted to three of them. Oh, now there's 40-something of them. Oh, no, there are far more than that. Far more than that. Many of these U.S. government-funded biolabs are currently or have previously been engaged in research using hazardous and highly contagious pathogens, in some cases to include dangerous gain-of-function research with very little visibility, let alone oversight. President Trump understands a serious threat dangerous gain-of-function research poses to the American people, which is why he took decisive action on May 25 last year, signing Executive Order 14292 to end federal funding of gain-of-function research around the world. Quote, despite the obvious potential for catastrophic global impact research on dangerous pathogens in biolabs can have, politicians, so-called health professionals like Dr. Fauci, and entities within the Biden administration's national security team lied to the American people about the existence of U.S.-funded and supported biolabs and threatened those who attempted to expose the truth. Office of the Director of National Intelligence will continue to work closely with partners across the government to identify where these labs are, what pathogens they contain, to end dangerous gain-of-function research that threatens the health and well-being of the American people and people around the world, said DNI Gabbard. And she issued new guidance to the intelligence community directing increased collection on these laboratories and facilities. Clyde Lewis and me, John B., we'll return right after this, am I?
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0: 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It's true. If you want something to go away, quit buying it, quit feeding it. The flip side to that coin is, if you want something to grow, nourish it. People are getting tired of feeding the big tech monster, because what they get in return is shadow banning, overt banning, or suspension on social media. Big tech and its derivatives also try to financially soft kill. This is when someone wants to buy something, but they're prevented from doing it because their payment repeatedly fails. And of course, when the gateways do work, we pay for this convenience with fees. So, don't feed the monster. If you want or have ever wanted to join Caravan to Midnight by card or any other payment service and found you could not process your membership, just send a check or money order to CTM, P.O. 141288, Dallas, Texas 75214. Include a legibly written email, a phone number in case we need to reach you, and as soon as we see that info, your membership is activated, and you help turn the monster against itself.

0: Todd Lewis is one of the original and enduring voices of late-night alternative radio, a broadcaster who spent more than four decades exploring the paranormal, the political, the psychological, and the unexplained. Since launching Ground Zero in 1995, he's built a loyal audience by examining UFO phenomena, intelligence operations, consciousness studies, predictive programming, media manipulation, and the deeper mysteries operating beneath official narratives. Clyde's willingness to ask difficult questions and explore unconventional subjects helped make Ground Zero one of the most recognizable programs in alternative broadcasting. Tonight, Clyde returns to discuss disclosure, ancient accounts of extraordinary aerial phenomena, the growing connection between faith and the UFO conversation, and what these mysteries may reveal about humanity's understanding of reality itself. Ladies and gentlemen, the return of Clyde Lewis. Hey, Clyde. Great to have you on tonight.
1: Thank you, John. Thank you. Thank you for having me on the program. I'm glad I'm back on. There's so much to say right now with so many things going on in the media. I just actually decided that I was going to sneak away. I caught Disclosure Day yesterday as a movie, and there's a lot in it that, it's just amazing the way we're writing a subject that seems to be on the minds either of Hollywood or either evangelicals, and that is, how are we going to deal with the alien truth? Okay, how are we going to deal with the possibility that they're out there, or the way we know they're out there? I would suggest that we would deal with it the same way we deal with everything, and that is we just, we talk about it, we analyze it, we discuss it, although there are a lot of people that are being more militant about it, which is something that I'm beginning to realize is a psyop. I'm beginning to realize that this complete and utter dismissal of the discussion of aliens or extraterrestrials or interdimensional ultra-terrestrials, all the dismissal is part of a psyop. And that is that if you find yourself dwindling in unbelief, then that's something that is anathema. And what I mean is paranoia that is being demonstrated by the clergy. And now, of course, Steven Spielberg's he's actually contributing to it with his movie. We have the demon alien.
2: The website is back up.
1: In some ways, religious credibility, more than it's going to scare people into believing that UFOs are nefarious sorcery and satanic origin. I hear it all the time as a go-to default for those who don't want to investigate or they write it off as a satanic thing. But you need to remember some things. They talk about the Great Deception. And I always hear about this Great Deception. I'm wondering, where does it come from? Yeah, I know there's a scripture in the Bible that talks about the Great Deception, but how is it that the Great Deception became, how did it glom on to the idea that the Great Deception is aliens? And I think it's because of a lot of philosophies that are basically being used as militant or otherwise dismissing types of arguments that you really can't argue with people because they'll immediately stop and say, well, you believe what you believe, I believe what I believe. No, it's not an idea of belief. It's the idea that the considerations are there. The evidence is there. The empirical evidence is there. Why are you so afraid to talk about it? Why are you so afraid to realize that how you interpret the Bible, how you interpret characters in the Bible, is how you're going to react to the possibility that we have other characters in the Bible or the very same characters of the Bible that are right now visiting us in spaceships or they're visiting us through, doorways of time or dimension or what have you. That's not so hard to grasp, especially if you believe in Christianity and if you believe in miracles and if you believe in, whether or not there was a virgin birth or, all these things tend to build up and they sound so similar, if not the same, as what we've been told with regard to those same encounters that you have with perhaps an alien being or an interdimensional being. And so this is why I'm thinking that if it continues, if this whole satanic UFO bit continues, or this deception bit continues, I believe it's going to jeopardize religious credibility more so than the alien discovery and disclosure.
0: Well, I think you just said, but why would it threaten the credibility of it? Just hit me with that one more time. Where's the actual threat to the religious credibility, because so many people are taking it and run with it and running with it and declaring it to be a certainty?
1: I think it threatens the credibility in this way. One is that, first of all, it's a dismissive argument, for one thing, saying that, aliens are demons. It's a dismissive argument when you have to say, okay, let's go through the ugly process of pointing out what a demon is in the Bible. It's a spiritual being. So what you're telling me is that something synthetic or something carbon or something that is basically biological has now somehow offered itself to a demonic entity, and that demonic entity has entered what we see as demons or was depicted as aliens. And this is where we get the idea that it's a great deception. This is where we get the idea that they're telling us that aliens are God. I don't know of one Christian, myself included, that does not know the difference between God and aliens. But I do know the difference between whether or not I'm being told a big lie as opposed to being told that we could discuss this rather than dismiss it. I mean, think about this. Back on May 8th, of course, they dumped all of the, well, before they dumped all of the UFO files, it was reported that there was an alleged pastor's meeting between intelligence and government officials, and apparently these so-called officials told the evangelicals, the pastors, the disclosure was coming and that it would be revealed that aliens will absolutely undermine Christian religion. Well, the truth is there were no government officials at the meeting. There was a podcaster by the name of Tony Merkel who said that he is the one who actually organized these meetings. And he says that the speakers were not actually from the government, but were, quote, Christian intelligence. By that, he apparently means that they were Christian researchers who may have access to some government information. And so, ironically, he's talking about the Great Deception. What is he doing? He's deceiving people and saying, oh, I had this meeting with these insiders. They're saying that if they give us the clues about aliens, and everyone's going to throw their hands in the air and say, oh, my God, God's fake. Don't believe in God, just believe in the aliens. It's not happening. They keep telling us it's happening, but I don't see it happening. I don't see people actually dropping everything and saying, I want to know about those alien files because I want to know where they say that God is an alien. It's not going to say that. There was also situation where a guy by the name of Burleson, he was a representative, he called into a meeting. And he said that this never happened. So what we have is a bunch of attention-seeking pastors making stuff up, and they call it the Great Deception. What they're actually doing is they're deceiving people. And that's why I'm saying this is where the credibility gap happens, because when you're being lied to and you're being told, oh, I've got some information, Christian information, that the aliens are this, okay, so we hear it from one end. What are we hearing from people that are in on it, not the people that have the same access to the same information like you and me? I mean, you and me have probably the same amount of information that we can get that could make anything. You can say that aliens are blue avian bugs or blue avian birds or whatever they call it these days. I don't know what they're calling it. But I'm just saying it puts us in that realm of a credibility gap where, okay, you're going to hear all this, deception. And in the process, they're deceiving you by saying it's a deception. And that's where we shoot ourselves in the foot, being Christians, is because if you read the Bible, if people read the Bible, most don't. I mean, I think the Bible is right up there with 1984 as a book that's never read. It says, oh, yeah, I've read it. No, you're familiar with it. You didn't read it. There's some people that have read it. I know that. I'm not discrediting that. I know that some people read the Bible every day because it means a lot to their lives. But most people, I would say, most of the majority of people have not. And so all they can go on is what their preachers are telling them, what people who they revere are telling them. And a lot of the times, things are being said out of opportunity, out of opportunistic things, saying, listen, if I tell you that aliens are demons, you'll keep throwing your money at me. And that's the problem, is that there are a lot of people, too, in the alien world that have written all these books and spent all this time telling you one way or another what the aliens are. And if the government comes forward and says, well, this is what we got, they're all going to say, ah, you believe the government? They've been lying to us for 70 years. It's a way to shoot yourself in the foot. And that's no way to gather intelligence.
0: I tend to agree with you on this. And it is amazing that it was just strange. The Gordon Cooper going on record saying, yeah, a little saucer landed over there. I guess it must have been Groom Lake. And a bunch of photographers ran over there and then levitated up, sucked up the gear and took off. And then and then all this stuff with The Day the Earth Stood Still with Michael Rennie and Gort, you know, his muscle, you know. And that was The Day the Earth Stood Still. And then, oh, yeah, my favorite is when this saucer swings in behind Dana Andrews and his wife driving in a car across New Mexico, and this flying saucer pulls in behind them, Earth versus the flying saucer. So,
1: All those movie makers... The old horror movies. Yeah, the good movies, the old-fashioned movies. Yeah, and you notice, though, that back then, just compared to what's going on now, they used those movies for political reasons. Remember, Gort cared about our planet using atomic bombs. I don't think Gort cared. If Gort was a real alien, he wouldn't care. Yeah. I don't think the aliens care if we blow ourselves up or not. I don't know. It just seems to me they let us go on since the 40s, taking that next step into letting the genie out of the bottle, and then he started showing up, warning us that, hey, you guys got it now. Stop it, stop it, stop it. That's what you get with Gort, Klaatu Hirata Necto and all that. Same with Earth versus the Flying Saucers, as you said. They're warlike. They're occupational-like. That was what they were giving us because we all had the same fear of communism. We all had the same fear of being taken over by Russia. So just substitute aliens with Russia, and that's what you have for a movie.
0: Yeah. Yeah, that's interesting. Klaatu and his muscle man, Gort. That was amazing.
1: Yeah.
0: It was pretty good for the time, you know. But
1: I love those films.
0: Well, so, you know, people are using the word demon quite a bit. Yeah. What I don't hear fallen angels. I mean, Scripture explicitly says the most direct references involve the abyss or the bottomless pit. In the Gospel of Luke, Jesus encounters the demonic. And the quote is, they besought him that he would not command them to go out into the deep. Well, the Greek word is abyss. The demons appear to fear being sent there. So then in the book of Revelation, the abyss is described as a place from which destructive beings emerge and into which Satan is eventually confined for a time. So I wonder if they're close, but no Sigaria. What do you, I mean, it's just a question, Clyde, but it's like, I'll go with fallen angels before I'll go with the demonic, because the demons are confined to this planet. They're supposed to live underground, but their essence, their interdimensionalism, can come up from the surface, and they can mess with people, and they do, you know, I guess.
1: That's probably, I tell you, that's probably the only way you're going to be able to use that argument about them being satanic or demonic is the interdimensional, ultra-terrestrial idea. Otherwise, biblically, what you're looking at are spiritual beings that have no bodies, okay? They're not biological, they're not synthetic, they're nothing. They are, and I can prove that by the story of the demoniac, remember? Gerasene, the demoniac, where Jesus went in and he, you know, legion for we are many, cast out those demons, and the demons begged Christ to say, put us in the bodies of pigs. We want to occupy a body before we die, because they knew they were going to be drowned in the water. And so Jesus cast them into pigs, and then the pigs were drowned afterwards. It's because they wanted bodies. They wanted to be incarnate. They wanted this. And maybe we're dealing with spiritual beings that do want our bodies, that want our souls, that want these things, and that'd be fine. Only you need to give me that moment where the alien light being or whatever it is incarnated into something like what we see now, which would be biological or synthetic.
0: So Spielberg's new movie is Disclosure Day, is that correct?
1: Yes, it is,
0: And it takes, I remember doing this thing in 1986, and I don't think it played. It was a CBS production about the Texas Revolution. I did a really bad job. Of course, almost all of us did, with the exception of Sam Elliott. But anyway, it didn't come out for 3 or 4 years. And I'm wondering, when did Spielberg start on this picture? You know,
1: he's been working on it for 10 years, I was reading today. And he had this story for 10 years. I mean, you realize it's been 40 years, more than 40 years, since E.T. came out. And we're looking at a director that's 79 years old who, for 10 years, had this story inside of him and had to go to another co-writer in order to doctor it up, make it more palatable. So, yeah, he's been thinking about this for 10 years.
0: Doctor it up. I wonder if it was too scary for the public.
1: Well, I would say that if you go see it, it's like a dark X-Files. I'll tell you right now, I don't want to tell you anything to keep you away from it because I think everybody should see it, but it's a bad Spielberg film. If you're going for a Spielberg film, it's not the film to see because it just doesn't seem like Spielberg was behind it. It seemed like it was a different type of Spielberg, maybe more interflected or a introspective type of Spielberg movie. It was like a Dark X-Files episode. There was a lot to it. There was a long burn up to the end where it then became very interesting, and then the ending was kind of like, wow. So that's what you're going to get with that film. Don't expect big UFO scenes. Don't expect any of that stuff. You're going to get, it's just drama. It's pure drama with a few good action scenes in it, but it's telling a very important story for humanity.
0: What about this controversy surrounding the alleged pastors' meetings and warnings about disclosure? Do you know what actually happened and how that story became so distorted?
1: Well, I tell you, when I read it, I was thinking, okay, you know, and that's the thing is I thought this sounds plausible. People ran with the narrative and they expanded on the narrative. And then someone came along and said, wait a minute. No, we didn't have this meeting with inside people. We didn't have this meeting with any of these people. It was just people that we would call Christian intelligence. That's like, well, I got a degree in Bible study. I remember when I worked for a college, we couldn't count that as credits. So if they've gone to a Bible college, you can't count that as any credits toward your degree. And so that's the same way I look at it. People go, well, I've talked with inside sources. Okay, what are those sources? Are they biased because they're Christian? Are they biased because they're Hindu? Or are they biased because, you know, tell me where they are and what their biases are, and then I'll tell you where I think they're coming from. And when I heard this, I knew exactly what was going on. Some guy made the comment that they had a meeting with a bunch of people who are high up in the Christian charismatic faith, telling them we better be ready because Satan is doing his thing and this is a great deception. And in the process, they lied to everybody. Or the media blew it out of proportion to make them all look stupid. And that's why I was talking earlier about how this is the way major religion shoots itself in the foot. Rather than opening minds to people and saying, well, maybe we're dealing with something else besides God. Maybe God is the God of many people, many worlds, has been speculated about in the Bible. And they talk about in the Bible all the time that worlds he has that are many. In my Father's house are many, I say mansions or dimensions. You read that, that's in the Bible. And it also talks about other things like what cherubim look like, what angels look like. And they don't look like beautiful human beings in terry cloth robes wearing wings. There's something more than that. They're more, I guess, I mean, there's something that we wouldn't be used to. In fact, horrifying for a human to look upon. I mean, the perfect example of that is when the angels appear to the shepherds in the Christian Jesus tale. The angels appeared to these men who were in the forest, and they said, "Be not afraid, fear not." Well, why? They had their faces buried in the sand. They were sore afraid of angels. Why? If they're so beautiful and so, you know, loving looking, why? Probably because they look different, and they're not as anthropomorphic as we think they are. But we throw that out with the idea of the Hallmark hardware shit, everything, and this is where we go wrong.
0: Yeah, I got you. I got you. Well, we got a couple of minutes. We got a few minutes. Oh, yeah. Couple. Yeah, it is a couple. Do you think this disclosure somehow undermines people's faith? I mean, why do you believe, or if you do, so many people see these two subjects as being completely in conflict?
1: Because I think, and with good reason, they think that they will be manipulated into becoming a new religion, but they already have been. I mean, you look at Heaven's Gate, you look at Raelians, you look at Unarians. There are many religious cults out there that are that could be considered alien religion. Scientology. Some people even say the Mormonism has a flair for that kind of thing. So when you're throwing all those religions together and you're saying, well, what religions are going to fare well with a disclosure? You look at all those religions that have already kind of left the door open for the possibility. I mean, you look at a lot of the science fiction writers of today. A lot of them are Scientologists and a lot of them are Mormons. Why is that? Because their religion is pretty open to the idea, and even though they won't want to admit it, to polytheism. to many gods, not worship, one God to worship, but many gods in this whole planetary system that are able to be creators, seeders of civilizations, planners, order of developers, all those things. And so it's not too far out of the imagination, let's say, that we say that those who created us could be out there, or those that created us were out there, but they're gone now and they're off doing other things. And it's our responsibility to be caretakers of the universe, because that's what we're going to be. We're going to be caretakers of the universe after we die, and we're going to have the same responsibilities as these beings that are watching us from a distance, making sure the Earth is okay. That's basically it, what it is.
0: It's very interesting indeed. And this fellow, Tony Merkel. Tony Merkel.
1: Yeah.
0: 1928 to 2024, right? That's the guy.
1: No, he's younger than that.
0: Yeah, I'm thinking this might be a different one. Oh, well. That's the one that I see coming up. He's younger than 95 as of 2024.
1: Yeah, okay. He's younger than that. He's a good-looking young kid, beard, kind of balding. Good guy.
0: He's got a big podcast or something, right?
1: Yeah, evangelical podcast, yes.
0: I gotcha. Okay. Now I know who we're talking about, because I thought, wait a minute. All right. Okay. Freshen up your proper cup of tea or whatever you feel like sipping on tonight. And we'll get through this break as fast as we can and get right back with Clyde Lewis. Helped to prosecute tonight's episode, Wheels Within Wheels. I suspect there are a bunch of wheels turning in people's heads right now. Wheels within heads. We'll be right back. This is Caravan.
3: There's a difference between what you think and what you believe, and most importantly, which to act upon. Here is where you come to decide. This is Caravan to Midnight.
0: It's true. 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Big tech and its derivatives also try to financially soft kill. 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And of course, when the gateways do work, we pay for this convenience with fees. 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
1: ...photograph that I've ever seen. 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

0: right, everybody. Welcome to hour two of episode 2777. Wow, 2777. With me, John B., and Clyde Lewis, the inimitable Clyde Lewis. I'll tell you what, this is really quite something. I'm just wondering, mentioning Mr. Merkel, he's generally not coming from the nuts and bolts extraterrestrial camp alone. He's leaning toward the idea that many strange phenomena may have a spiritual or interdimensional component. Okay. I mean, this is, bless him, for being interested at all. But these are not new concepts, because nobody really knows. I mean, maybe somebody does, but they're not talking about it. So, well, just a couple of guys sitting around figuring stuff out.
1: Yeah.
0: What do you think this is? And I'll run one story past you, take not even a minute. We're out on the back on the back porch. And Brendy says, "What is that?" And I said, "Well, I don't know. This is a black thing kind of hanging in the sky over there to the north." And she goes, "That's a UFO. I know it is." I said, "Okay." So she went in to get her camera, not realizing that I had mine. So I took a picture of this thing and expanded it. And it's creepy. You know, it had these little pointy fins north, south, east, and west on it with a little recess in the middle. It looked like an inner tube, just a black, you know, float in it down the river inner tube inside this thing. And then as I'm watching it, I got the picture just before it kind of did this, "I'm falling." And then it stopped and then swung to the left and swung to the right and swung to the left, and swung to the right, and then went straight down and disappeared. Several weeks, I don't mean two or three, but several weeks later, we were watching a show called Salvation. And I said, "Hey, pause it for just a second. I want to run in the kitchen and get something." And she goes, "You're not going to believe what I just captured on the screen." And it was that same thing. And it's sitting there on the screen. So I got a picture of that too. And it looks just like that thing that we saw off the back porch. And she rolled back to try and see where exactly it appeared. Couldn't see it again. Could not see it again, but I did get a picture of it both live out there in the 3D world and off the screen. So there's a bunch of creepy stuff going on. There is, without a doubt, and a couple other things I won't bore you with now, but nobody has to convince me that I don't require any convincing to understand that whatever it is, whatever these things are, they're most assuredly real, but of course the encounters with them seem to be increasing. So just bottom line, what do you think these things are? Spiritual, mechanical, a combination? I mean, there's no way to actually know, but what do you think?
1: I think the ones that we see are synthetic. I think that we have these synthetic astronauts that have been going around the galaxy for billions of years, and they stop by every once in a while, and that they're like robots that have been kind of like automatons that have been wound up and said, "Okay, go surveil the universe," and that's what they do. But there's so many different other, it's like you were talking about Tony earlier, and I know Tony, I've been on his show, it's called The Confessionals, and, you know, I really admire people who do find that spiritual end, because what it is that it's like Jacques Vallée said, most people today wouldn't know the difference between a UFO experience and a spiritual experience. And I kind of agree there, because I'm kind of thinking to myself that this whole, you know, aliens are demons, aliens are a deception, is going to be the next flat earth. You know, because they're going to make a discovery, and it's going to be, you know, undeniable that what we got here, I'm talking about a biological discovery, okay? I mean, if we make a biological discovery on Mars, and they show this biological entity crawling around in the desert, you're going to say that's the devil? Oh, it's a deception. I don't know. I don't think so. But nobody's going to be getting on their knees and worshiping some, you know, scorpion-looking creature that's crawling around on Mars. But the problem that happens is, and this is where, again, we get into this murky area of interdimensional and religious and spiritual. I was watching when the footage first came out. They sent out footage from the Pentagon. And one of the things that they actually showed was this infrared footage that showed this. It's kind of like what you were describing. It was this glowing craft It had all these arms coming out of it. It had a center like donut thing. And it had wheels on 8 different spikes on the craft. So it was this unique geometry that they were looking at going, what is this? It looks like a Christmas tree ornament. But the thing is that what it was, and what, you know, if you had somebody like Tony or someone who was into the, and could be, you know, realistically speaking of something that would be religious, you would say that this thing looks like what is called an ophanim. And what an ophanim is it's a celestial interlocking wheel within wheel within wheel within wheel. And it was described in the sighting of the prophet Ezekiel. It's Anna Paulina Luna, actually, when they showed that video, put a picture out of what this is, a picture of what an ophanim is. Now, the ophanim is, from Ezekiel's vision, wheel-like celestial entities, fundamentally distinct from conventional angelic descriptions. Their Hebrew designation is simply wheels. That's what they're called, the wheels. The Merkaba is part of this, the throne of the angels. And if you want to, you know, look up the encounter, you can find it in the Bible. It's in Ezekiel 1, verse 15 through 21, and it says, I looked at the living creatures. I saw a wheel on the ground beside each creature with its 4 faces. This was the appearance and structure of the wheels. They sparkled like topaz, and all 4 looked alike. Each appeared to be made like a wheel intersecting a wheel. As they moved, they would go in any 1-4 directions the creatures faced. The wheels did not change direction as the creatures went. Their rims were high and awesome, and all 4 rims were full of the eyes all around. So he's describing something that had wheels and wheels, and there were eyes everywhere. You could see eyes everywhere. And so the wheels sparkling like topaz, positioned beside 4-faced cherubim. What are the cherubim? They're angels or aliens. And that's pretty much what you get. And the idea that the beings, in some respects, are beings with large eyes everywhere, and that symbolizes the unceasing divine vigilance of God, the intersecting wheels configuration. It has an omnidirectional movement without turning, kind of like a gyroscope, and they have a perfect synchronization with the cherubim under one spirit, allegedly, and that demonstrates how it moves. And then it makes a sound. It's roaring like it roars like thunder. So obviously it sounds like a jet aircraft. Roars like thunder in the air, has all these conjoining circles, 8-sided, look like a star, and then eyes on the cherubim everywhere. Now think about what I just described to you. Something that's a flying apparition. It's wheels within wheels like a saucer. And there are beings, cherubim, within the saucers that have eyes, large eyes that look everywhere. Sounds to me like an alien encounter. I mean, if you were to think about that. Yeah. I mean, it says so in the Bible. They have large eyes. I've seen the ophanim being depicted as a seraphim with a huge eyeball. If you look at pictures on the internet, has a huge eyeball and then wings that come out like an angel. Other than that, you have other depictions of it as well, but it's really creepy to look at. It doesn't look holy or divine. It just looks like some space contraption that has eyes all over it. But, I mean, if you wanted to break it down even more, like I said, you could say you have cherubim. They're in the wheel. They're piloting the wheel. The wheel is synchronized. The wheel makes a roaring sound like a jet. And the beings in the wheels have eyes all over them. Or all I could see were their eyes. Sounds like a typical alien sighting to me, and that's where I think if we were to say that aliens are deception or that aliens are satanic, then therefore the whole history of the Old Testament would be satanic because it's describing all these beings the way they are, same way we're describing them today.
0: Understood, yeah. Yeah, so other than when we talk about ancient texts, are we mostly talking about the Bible, or does any of this stuff feature in any other religious texts of the ancient variety?
1: Well, you remember when Oppenheimer was questioned about how does it feel to detonate one of the most powerful bombs for the first time in the world? He said it wasn't the first time. And he was pointing out the Bhagavad Gita, talking about how there was a huge explosion that the gods, the Hindu gods, were able to create. And it, I think it was called the Bahamastra. I'm not very good with that. I'd have to look that up to make sure, because I'm not much into Hindu texts. But what I do know is, yeah, it's called the Brahmastra. Yeah, I got it right. Yay. It's a celestial weapon in Hindu mythology, and it's fired from what is called a Vimana. And a Vimana is a flying city, or something that would be a representation of a flying city. So if you look at Sanskrit, the Brahmastra is a weapon created by God for the Hindus to use on their enemies, and that was written 9,000 years before Christ. So we have weapons mentioned in, like, the Bhagavad Gita and the Upanishads and several other Sanskrit texts depicting flying machines that were compared to flying cities, and then firing huge weapons like the Brahmastra at their enemies and creating huge explosions, you know, like Sodom and Gomorrah was, that kind of thing.
0: I don't know. Sometimes this stuff just really, really vapor locks me a little bit. So Oppenheimer was talking about this.
1: He was really asked, and they said, how does it feel to be the man who first detonated the most powerful weapon for the first time on planet Earth? Because it was not the first time. And he explained what the Brahmastra was, and he explained that he made something similar to the Brahmastra, you know. So that's what he said. And if you do your research on your Brahmastra and you read about it in the Hindu mythologies, you find that these weapons were fired from flying cities. So,
0: wow,
1: a flying city could be, you know, are we actually saying that something the size of San Francisco is flying through the air, firing huge, massive Death Star-like weapons at planet Earth? Maybe. Or are we looking at a flying community with maybe a battleship that houses some 800, 900 aliens that are firing on armies some 9,000 years before Jesus came to be? So that's some pretty interesting mythology there.
0: Yeah, or even a Starship Enterprise that holds a lot of people, kind of a thing.
1: Yeah, exactly.
0: So to speak.
1: That's a city. That's a city in space, or actually, it's actually a metaphor for the Earth, because there's all kinds of different nationalities, both on planet Earth and alien. So we're dealing with a whole. It's like a compartment. It's a cell. It's one way of looking at. I mean, the Earth itself could be a spaceship. Looking at it as a spaceship, we're going through this void called the universe, and we bump into things along the way. And some of these things we don't understand, and so we either call them aliens or we call them deceptions. And I don't think they're deceptions. I think that maybe a lot of people are fooled and they make up stories, and that goes both ways. And we know this because of the meeting that happened, you know, that allegedly happened, that didn't happen, or didn't give the information that they said was so secretive. It was just information that anybody could have had their hands on. So
0: now this word, ophanim, Hebrew word for wheels.
1: Yeah.
0: Terms comes from directly from the visions in the book of Ezekiel, and later became an important concept in Jewish mysticism. So, in Ezekiel's version, or rather his vision, the wheels are not described as mere mechanical objects. They appear almost alive, and you've mentioned that. Wheel within a wheel, covered with eyes, moving in any direction without turning, accompanying the throne of God, filled with spirit. Wow. Well, by the time of later rabbinic and mystical traditions, the Ophanim came to be understood as a class of heavenly beings associated with God's throne. Seraphim, the cherubim, Ophanim. I mean, wow, we're way behind, you know it?
1: Yeah, well, that's the thing, is people only have half the story, and so they'll hear someone say it's deception because of what you see on TV, and how they made the aliens look like evil killers rather than could they be something closer to God because they're in the celestial realm? Perhaps. You know, that's the thing you have to understand. It could be that way, yes.
0: Yeah, so, well, people will say that Ezekiel's vision, oh, that was just a spacecraft, or no, it's purely symbolic. I'm beginning to think it's literal.
1: Yeah.
0: Does it seem as though these sightings and so forth have, like, increased pretty much exponentially? And nobody ever talks about the Battle of Los Angeles when 1440, nobody ever talks about the Battle of Los Angeles when 1440, I think it was, anti-aircraft shells right. were let off over a major U.S. city.

0: helicopters were suspicious in the sense that they looked like, in some cases, they reported to morph into alien saucers of some kind. And we heard the rumors that people were saying these drones don't act like human-made drones. So somehow the mind is converting over to the idea, and this is why I think there's such a controversy, is the mind is slowly converting to the idea that aliens and God and all that is all part of the divine plan, not just one side or the other, but it's all a part of this world and the forces that are there and what names we give it. It's like, what was that song that said, religion or God is something that you put a blanket over so that you can try and understand an image of mystery. So basically, it's all mysterious until we throw a blanket over and say, oh, I see, now it's God. Oh, we're breathing air. You know, I know it's blowing wind outside. It's the same principle. Oh, you mean to tell me there are real entities out in space that are visiting us? Is there a real entity in heaven that watches us from a distance and protects this planet? I mean, those are some things that really, you know, those are the religious concepts that I think people are missing, and they're missing an opportunity here rather than having the dismissive argument of flat earth, there are no aliens, but say, well, if God is living outside the planet, why do we pray to heaven if he's not an extraterrestrial? It doesn't make sense to me. And you can't fight off that at all because God is an extraterrestrial. And the idea that if Jehovah was an alien, I don't think it would be that far of a stretch because everybody that reads the Old Testament knows that it was pretty harsh. It's a harsh book. There's a lot of deaths and a lot of genealogical
1: bloodlines being talked about, a lot of sacrifices to the gods.
0: I mean, even the first murder was horrible. Yeah. So you throw that into the mix, and you say to yourself, okay, so it's all part of one big chunk of cake. I can't eat that cake in one setting, so I'm going to have to piece at it. Rather than throwing the cake out, let's sit down and try and understand it and kind of include the possibilities. You don't even have to believe those possibilities. But you can include them if you want to make the argument or if you want to make somehow the point. But it's not about believability anymore. It's about what you're seeing with your eyes. Everything else is based on faith. So I think maybe, too, that's a worry, is that if we see the things, we will no longer have faith in them anymore. We'll know that they're there. Faith is something that you put into things you don't understand but you believe are there. Knowing full well that they're there is having an alien walk into the door, shake my hand, and say, hey, let me say hello to John, you know. That would be full knowledge. Maybe we're not supposed to have full knowledge. I don't know.
2: I think we're doing pretty poorly with the knowledge that we have in many areas. But I digress, you know. You know, and I was thinking about God created the heavens and the earth. The spiritual, yes. the spiritual forces of darkness in the heavenly realm. Okay. So the heavens are space. So if God created the heavens and the earth, that means he created space. I keep coming back to what seems like a ludicrous and most speculative question, which is, okay, what is space? Where is it? And who put it there? How did it come to exist? Which suggests that, oh no, God is beyond space. That's over here. You know,
0: right.
2: I mean, it just, the more I think about it, the bigger it gets, you know?
0: Yeah, it's like it continues forever. And that's why what they may come up with the alien theorem and everything else is that maybe there was no beginning. Maybe this has been going on and no one knows why. The only person that knows would be God or the aliens or whomever set this up. But it may not have a beginning. And as we preach and tell people, it has no end either, because we say, well, when you die, where do you go? You either go to heaven or hell. Why would one of those places be somewhere above in space? So you die and you live a good life, you go to space. You die and live a horrible life, you go to hell. I mean, that's your choice. You either go into space or you go to hell. You go back to live with God, you know? Grandma's up there in heaven. Why would she be up there in heaven? She could be right here with us. But no, she's in heaven because for some reason, we want to believe that we came from heaven, and we're going back there.
2: Wow. I'll tell you what, it's, what's that thing?

0: you chew and it just gets bigger and bigger and bigger. I can't remember. Yeah. It's just like, what is this, you know? It's food for thought. The more you chew on it, the bigger it gets.
1: Yeah, yeah,
0: absolutely. Well, the field is wide open for discussion tonight, that's for sure, when it comes to this. I mean, this is absolutely amazing. But so many people have had contact with loved ones who have passed away. They've had visitations. They've been grabbed in the middle of the night by invisible entities. They've been messed with. Stuff moved around the house. All kinds of things. So I think we can agree that there is far more that remains unknown. And compared to it, we know, well, virtually nothing. I'll just say this very quickly. If you have not gone to the App Store or Google Play and gotten your new Caravan to Midnight app, please do. If you already have it, update it, and you're going to love it. Jellyfish News Access, the boot. Okay? We'll be back.
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3: 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It's true. If you want something to go away, quit buying it, quit feeding it. The flip side to that coin is if you want something to grow, nourish it. People are getting tired of feeding the big tech monster because what they get in return is shadow banning, overt banning, or suspension on social media. Big tech and its derivatives also try to financially soft kill. This is when someone wants to buy something, but they're prevented from doing it because their payment repeatedly fails. And of course, when the gateways do work, we pay for this convenience with fees. So, don't feed the monster. If you want or have ever wanted to join Caravan to Midnight by card or any other payment service and found you could not process your membership, just send a check or money order to CTM, P.O. 141288, Dallas, Texas 75214. Include a legibly written email, a phone number in case we need to reach you, and as soon as we see that info, your membership is activated, and you help turn the monster against itself.

Iran has a young population, and the desire to get out from under conservative religious social restrictions and to be able to speak their mind without fear of arrest is palpable. Lourdes Garcia Navarro. This is Caravan to Midnight.

0: Well, I'm telling you, time just flies. And I have Clyde Lewis on the program, and I do. And remember, if you missed any of this, it's an archive. And get that app. You're going to love it. Right down there, you just go to the App Store or Google Play and get it. And if you already have it, update it. Update your app. And you'll see right down in the middle, at the bottom of the screen, right there in the middle, you'll see access to jellyfish.news, just a whole bunch of stuff. You're going to like it a lot. So I'm going to toss a big ball over to Clyde. So what if much of this turns out to be advanced terrestrial technology? Then we're not looking at extraterrestrials at all. We're looking at a technological revolution that's been hidden from public view. Okay. If there
1: it's both.
0: Is,
1: I'm sure it is. I'm sure we're looking at both. I mean, you can't think that everything that we see in the sky is being piloted by aliens. That's just ludicrous.
0: Right.
1: But what we have here, though, is we have the argument that we're looking at a deception, and that's what angers me. I mean, I was just looking in 1 Kings, for example. You go to the Bible again. You go to 1 Kings. It almost describes the Millennium Falcon. Every base had 4 bronze wheels, axes of bronze. 4 feet had supports. Supports were cast beneath the basin with wheels and wreaths on the side of each. That's describing an orphan. Describing a UFO. It's describing a spaceship, you know.
0: Wow.
1: There's so many different scriptures. In fact, it even has a term in Aramaic, Galgal. They call it a Galgal in Aramaic. Some people still say that it was the Merkaba. I believe Merkabas were tetrahedrons. That there were glowing tetrahedrons that followed those that they thought were holier, that had God on their side, their holiness, their perfect synchronization with the world, and they were being followed by Merkaba, tetrahedrons. The star of Bethlehem, a tetrahedron, I don't know if it was an ophanim, but it certainly was a star that had the appearance of, a UFO. Don't want to say that everything's a UFO in the Bible. I mean, things can just be, not everything we see in the sky is a UFO, and not everything we read in the Bible is a UFO. We need to have that delineation. We need to have that contemporary scholarship that looks at all those things objectively, right? Throne of angels, wheel within wheels, ophanim, Galgal, whatever you want to call it, thrones, whirling wheels, lords of flame, angels' thrones. They're all there in the Bible, and it's not a deception.
0: All right. Every religion, every philosophy, every government will eventually have to address it if there is a genuinely non-human presence. Humanity is then confronting the biggest discovery in recorded history. But that's not necessarily true, because it's already been discussed in Scripture. So let's forget what these things are for just a moment. Why do you reckon we're suddenly being encouraged to talk about them? I mean, why now? Why, after decades of ridicule, is this coming on so strong now?
1: Because there are more and more people, I think, that are the generation like you and me that grew up with the questions. I don't know about you, but I was bombarded when I was a kid with what I call Chuck Sellier movies. I finally got to work with him on a project, but he was the guy that brought us In Search of Bigfoot, In Search of Aliens, In Search of Noah's Ark, The Man Who Saw Tomorrow, all those movies that dealt with futuristic times. And we're always, our generation was a generation that was meant to think strong and hard about the apocalypse. But now we're having the older generations wanting to own it as well. And as I said, when I appeared on the show before, it's one way to give a nice little wink and a nudge to the apocalypse. And, of course, the apocalypse deals with beings that come from out of, as you said, the abyss, or beings that come from heaven. And like I said, I think I even mentioned it on your show last time, was that the idea that if you could picture in your mind what the second coming of Christ would be like, it would be similar to a big alien landing, because you'd have the heavens open up. That's what it says in Ezekiel. And the heavens opened, and there came the Ophanim. The heavens opened, the Ophanim came up, and guess who came out of the Ophanim? Jesus Christ himself. Second coming is here. And so not only would it be easy to fake an alien landing, but it'd also be easy to fake a second coming. And that's why whenever I hear about Project Bluebeam, I often squint and say, you realize it's not about an alien faking. It's about the faking of the second coming. And the idea that the second coming is going to be a deception. It's not going to be the real Christ. It's going to be a tool of the Antichrist.
0: I'm not sure if this is fair or not, but when does that ever stop me? It sounds like you have certainly pondered deeply the spiritual implications of all of this. Is that fairly accurate? Because I'm thinking it is.
1: Well, yeah, I have a background in biblical study. I mean, I'm going on that alone, and some of my thoughts that, you know, from what I read and what I interpret, I'm open for finding something better. As Roddenberry said, that there needs to be a new generation of how people accept and project the images, or at least the personages of the Bible. And I'm kind of in that realm right now in my life.
0: Well, history teaches us that whenever institutions begin preparing the public for a big idea, whether it's war or technology or economics or surveillance, mass surveillance or something else, the most important question seems to be not what are they telling us. The most important question is, what are they preparing us to believe? So I wonder if it's what we've covered tonight or something else entirely that's somewhat related.
1: Well, I would say,
0: but it's different.
1: If you want to figure that out, watch all of the interviews with Steven Spielberg. I mean, he's contributing to it as well. I mean, he was what I was reading in the Christian Post, that he was in an interview, and he constantly says, well, I think my film is going to raise theological questions among some Christians regarding the nation, regarding the cosmos. I think he's speaking a little, you know, I'm not saying that he's exaggerating a little bit, because the way he handled the film and the way they handled the disclosure in the film is not the way they're handling the disclosure now. I mean, if they did it the way Spielberg wanted it to be done, people would act and react the way they did in the movie. And I'm not giving anything away by saying that they reacted. I mean, of course you're going to react if you see, like, you know, films of Roswell. I find it interesting there was actually a moment where some unknown, not very many people know about a certain celebrity that got shown alien bodies from President Nixon. And they had that depicted in the movie, which I thought was interesting. But, you know, it's like not everybody knows these things, and so they need to be reminded. We shouldn't take for granted that people understand what's being depicted or talked about. I think Spielberg does in this film, which I think is one of its problems, is that he's already read the room, and he's doing this for people who believe rather than people that don't. And I wish it would be more broad in that sense, but you have to sometimes have them drink milk before you feed them the meat. I think that we're eating meat the entire film, and it's kind of hard to do.
0: You know, and Gordon Cooper saying he had no doubt that this thing was not made on this earth. And then there's that, you remember that older gal, she was in her late 70s, this is years ago, saying that, yeah, she was there, and they did recover three alien bodies. And she goes, well, what are they going to do to me, kill me? I'm 78 years old, or whatever she said her age was at the time.
1: I don't believe that people are killing for the story anymore. I think that it's basically academic for a lot of people. I mean, hey, they're aliens. Oh, really? I think people have heard this for so long. It's just such a part of the culture now that, you know, it can't be ignored. So we already know in our hearts that something is out there, whether it be God or alien. Now what are we supposed to do with that? And we can go back to our old-time religion and believe like that if we want, and there's nothing wrong with that because, of course, we believe our salvation is based on Jesus Christ and his death on the cross. But I also believe that the aliens being part of some history, it would be the Old Testament. I really don't think that aliens being talked about in the Old Testament would do anything to ruin your salvation. As long as they're not tripping over, you know, Jesus' cloth and kicking the cross, I really don't think there's anything to worry about. I think the minute they start kicking the cross is when I start getting angry. But they're not doing that. And none of the UFO people that I've talked with are kissing the cross. Nobody is saying anything about questioning Jesus' divinity because there are aliens out there. But what they are looking into, and we've had this part of our lives on ancient aliens, but they're looking at the idea that the controllers, the organizers, the builders, the teachers were possibly alien beings. And what they were doing is they were trying to raise a fairly new civilization. Not hard to swallow, and not a deception, because it's basically the same thing the Bible tells us. Except they use that big word, God, and everybody's like saying, well, what God are they talking about? I mean, what do you really think God is? I mean, that's why I always think to myself, like, I make this joke every time, but I'm saying, if you think God is a personage that looks like Barry Gibb, congratulations, you've been deceived. Okay?
0: Yeah.
1: If you think that heaven is just going to be one big reuniting of all of us in terry cloth robes playing harps, you've been deceived. I mean, if that was going to be my reward after what I'm doing on this planet, trying to be a good person, just staying up in a heaven somewhere where I'm just playing a harp and singing the praises 24/7, I'd kill myself to get out of there. I wouldn't want it. I don't think God wants to be there. Just don't.
0: Right. Well, you know, there were all these reports from a Russian missile base in the Ural Mountains to that Minuteman base. I think it was up in Dakota. And the same thing happened both places. Effectively, the alarm went off. We were about to launch, and everybody flipped out, and then they shut down at the last minute. And in the case of the Russians, the orb.
2: This was.
0: The Russians were out there smoking cigarettes, and the klaxon goes off. They go back inside and shut the doors and all that, and they can't stop the countdown. And then just a very, very short time before they were going to launch, the countdown clock reset itself. And thinking about their presence over these nuclear facilities, I mean, the fact that there was the story that there was a UFO crash in Roswell, that seems to have been a very real thing. And it does appear that there was maybe not a quantum leap, but the next best thing to it in aerospace technology and all these other things. Simultaneously, the moon landings appear now to be completely fake when we go back and look at that old video.
1: Right.
0: And I'm just thinking, okay. It might rip a hole in the fabric of reality. Now, that concerns me. If these UFO guys and girls were hanging around these bases going, don't let off one of those damn things, you know, what would happen if there was an actual, what if there is a reality that could be ripped, you know, tear a hole in reality? I know I'm getting way out there now. But I wonder what if you peek through the hole, what's on the other side of it, you know? The abyss. Well, I thought it was, okay.
1: I mean, what if they've broken through? What if they've broken through and this is what we're dealing with now? We're dealing with the seepage, okay? What we have now is the seepage of what is all around us anyway. And it pokes through every once in a while because we basically whittled away the fabric of space-time with blowing up nuclear bombs and other things we've been doing. You know, because you got to understand that when the nuclear bombs were, when they were talking about testing them, I think it was Fermi that had a bet that he bet everybody $1 that the nuclear bomb going off the mushroom cloud would set the sky on fire, which would eventually set the whole universe on fire. They were actually thinking that was going to happen, and they did it anyway.
0: Yeah.
1: They knew the dangers, and they did it anyway.
0: What does that tell you about human nature? Yeah, they were going to set the
1: atmosphere. I know.
0: It might set the atmosphere on fire. The chain reaction might not stop. It might actually envelop the entire universe. If it doesn't stop. Well.
1: So what?
0: Okay, we'll chance it. Go ahead, push it.
1: So what?
0: Let's do it.
1: Yeah, push the button.
0: Yeah.
1: Well, hold on.
0: Here's mud in your eye.
1: I was just looking over some other notes that came in. There were apparently recently... 2 weeks ago, Ukraine's Ministry of Defense, a guy by the name of Serhii Flash Beskonstanov, he was a Ukrainian drone electronic warfare specialist, said that last year there was a UFO that appeared, and there's footage of it, 1 minute footage, shows a round object with a visible heat source in the middle and six sharply pointed cones with a circle within a circle projecting from a main body in the shape of a flat sphere.
0: In the shape of a what?
1: A flattened sphere.
0: Ah.
1: So what we have is we have, instead of eight, we have six wheels within wheels, and then a big wheel in the middle, a big, like, eye-looking thing in the middle.
0: Yep.
1: And it had a cloud behind it. It was because it was a warm cloud. Plume or cloud warmer than the night air, so they could see that it was a warm airflow that was coming out of the behind of this ophidim. So it's another ophidim that was sighted over Ukraine.
0: Over Ukraine. Interesting.
1: Yeah. If you want to look it up, the guy's name is Flash, B-E-S-K-R-E-S-T-N-O-V, Bekrestinov. Flash Bekrestinov, Ukrainian drone electronic warfare specialist, caught on camera another ophidim.
0: Okay.
1: Another throne of the angels. They're similar in look. So, I mean, that tells you something about what's going on with the sighting.
0: Yeah, there's a bunch of them. I don't know. One thing's for sure, there's no running from them. There's no getting away from it. And so,
1: the older depictions are hideously scary, don't you think? Have you seen the Renaissance paintings of these things? They're terrifying.
0: They're in there, yeah. Yeah.
1: Yeah, they're terrifying. And no one knew they existed until they started showing up. And, you know, I think I'm the only guy that's talking about them right now. I mean, with what little I have to talk about. I mean, you're probably the first guy I even talked about this with.
0: Keep rolling. We've got a few minutes.
1: What's that?
0: Well, I mean, amplify a little bit. What kind of stuff has been depicted in this art?
1: Well, there's a big all-seeing eye with wings.
0: Oh, is that all?
1: Pretty much. <Wow. laughs> It's a huge eyeball with wings. The other is an eyeball with a gyroscope going around it, with eyes on the gyroscope, with wings like an angel. It's creepy. It looks like something that would, what is the name of that show? Oh, what the Avengers would fight. It looks pretty scary looking. It's like something out of the Avengers.
0: Wow.
1: Yeah.
0: Well.
1: Terrifying.
0: Well. Yeah, it is a little bit, but what terrifies me more is that the people who are, wasn't one of them, the Madonna with Saint Giovannino, that's one of them. It's behind Mary's shoulder appears a small dark object in the sky, a man and his dog seem to be looking toward it, and there it is. Yeah, that's crazy. I had seen this before, but I forgot about it, and then... And then the crucifixion, the Serbian fresco, shows two unusual objects on either side of the crucifixion scene. Yes. I mean, this is... What's interesting is not that Renaissance artists were secretly painting flying saucers. What's interesting is that humanity has long reported unusual phenomena in the sky. And these ancient chronicles describing these fiery shields and burning wheels and luminous clouds and eyes all over the place, stars that moved against the heavens, celestial signs.
1: Yeah.
0: So what do we...
1: Why are we calling it a big deception when it's in the history books, when it's in the Old Testament? I mean, I don't know much about these... Well, okay, let's talk New Testament. Let's talk Saul of Tarsus. You know? What happened to him? He was a Roman that hated Jesus, hated God, hated everyone, you know, that associated with that. And then one day, he happens to be walking around, and a big bright light appears and blinds him. And what happens? He becomes a Roman evangelical, pretty much. He becomes the most important, you know, evangelical ever, the Roman evangelical, Paul. Saul goes to Paul, you know? Saul of Tarsus, blinded by a large glowing object in the sky, changed his name to Paul, became Christianity's Roman evangelist. And that is, I mean, most people understand that most of our Christianity has come from Paul, because he wrote a lot of the letters to the Corinthians. He mainlined Christianity by the end of the third century. And so ever since then, doctrine has been altered or otherwise added to or taken away from. And Christianity's lasted over 2,000 years. You think that aliens are going to come along and destroy that? I just doubt it. I just doubt it. I don't think it's going to do anything to it except put it down to a few ignorant people. That's it.
0: I really, really enjoy speaking with you together on the air like this. You have an open invitation to return anytime that you have time, Clyde. I really appreciate it. The real mystery here, folks, isn't whether Renaissance painters were depicting UFOs. The mystery, to me, is why human beings across so many cultures and centuries keep telling stories about unusual things appearing in the heavens. Final comment to the world tonight for this particular visit, Clyde?
1: Just keep your mind open and listen. Keep your eyes to the skies and listen for what's coming.
0: There's no such thing as a normal life. There really isn't.
1: Nope.
0: And I'll tell you something else that I'm completely convinced of. Nobody ever really passes away. I don't think they do. I don't think we're much closer to the ultimate truth of existence, but we're working on it. And that's the important thing, because it's important to us. We want to know, why are we here? What is our purpose? Why are we dealing with this? What is actually going on? And doesn't that speak well for humankind? That it's not satisfied to just sit there and take it. If we're going to take it, we want to know what it is we're taking and why we're taking it. God bless, Clyde Lewis. Ladies and gentlemen, you're most welcome. The signal continues. God bless you, everyone, and good night.

0: It's true. If you want something to go away, quit buying it, quit feeding it. The flip side to that coin is if you want something to grow, nourish it. People are getting tired of feeding the big tech monster because what they get in return is shadow banning, overt banning, or suspension on social media. Big tech and its derivatives also try to financially soft kill. This is when someone wants to buy something, but they are prevented from doing it because their payment repeatedly fails. And of course, when the gateways do work, we pay for this convenience with fees. So, don't feed the monster. If you want or have ever wanted to join Caravan to Midnight by card or any other payment service and found you could not process your membership, just send a check or money order to CTM, P.O. 141288, Dallas, Texas 75214. 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
1: Running back and forth during this violent storm we were having. With the camera, which I was concerned about because it was getting wet. But it was such a remarkable sight. Such a remarkable sight. This is what ended up taking down the receiver, satellite receiver here, that took us off the air for a night and did a lot of damage to the memory of the uplink system here. It was horrible. Anyway, she caught with, I think it's about 400, I would say, I think it's 400 ASA film at regular speed, as you will determine by looking at the photograph. She caught, with the wind howling, a double rainbow, one full rainbow, and then a portion of another rainbow, and a lightning strike, a bolt of lightning that can be seen fully from cloud to ground, all in the same photograph. It is one of the most remarkable photographs I have ever seen in my whole life. It is one of nine that we've got up there. And all you've got to do is go to my website, scroll on down to the newest news and items, and the first item there is going to be an area that you can go to and you'll see little thumbnail pictures. Well, click on those thumbnail photographs, and it will send you a full-size version. The thumbnails are not very clear. They just sort of give you an idea of what's coming. So you double-click on the thumbnail, and then you get the big version of the photograph. And then there is a second picture of that same storm in which a double rainbow was captured. But that single photograph is one of the most unusual photographs, in my opinion, ever taken by anybody, and it was taken by my own wife. And there's a lot of other stuff up there worthy of seeing. Danion Brinkley when he was here. Richard Hoagland when he was here. I think there's a shot of myself and Michael Reagan down in Los Angeles. There are all sorts of interesting shots. There are some shots of my wife's prize-winning artichokes. Actually are one of my favorite things in all the world. And we grow them here in the middle of the desert. And as proof, we have submitted a couple of photographs so you can see them. West of the Rockies, you're on the air. Hi.
2: Good evening, Mr. Bell.
1: Good evening.
2: I got a quick... this is Oren from Washington.
1: Yes, sir.
2: I got a quick question. I logged on to your website the other day, and when I saw your photo, I was almost knocked in the head with a 2x4. It seems to me you and I have met somewhere before.
1: Maybe in another life.
2: Well, maybe and maybe not. My question was, were you in the Air Force?
1: Yes, I was.
2: Were you any time between 80 and 86?
1: No.
2: No. Okay. Well, that was one of the questions I had, and I was also wanting to let your viewers know that I have actually been up to the main gate of Dreamland when I was in the service.
1: Area 51?
2: Area 51.
1: You went right up to the main gate?
2: Right up to the main gate. I was an explosive ordnance disposal technician at the time.
1: What's it like at the gate?
2: Well, let's put it this way. All I wanted to do was go to the little BX, which was 75 yards inside the main gate, to get some laundry soap to do laundry, and they would not even let me pass the gate.
1: Because I'm sure.
2: Because my clearance wasn't high enough.
1: I'm sure that's correct. Oh, too bad. I thought we had somebody who had been inside and was going to tell.
2: Well, I worked around the area for about 2.5 weeks doing range clearances out there.
1: I see.
2: And something else your listeners might want to know is that there's a compound that the EOD techs stay at, which is between area, what is it, S4?
1: Yes.
2: And area 51.
1: Yes.
2: There's a compound between those two areas that there are a bunch of trailers and everything. If they can ever get an aerial photograph, which is very rare.
1: I have some aerial
2: photographs. Well, have you heard of the French Corrals area?
1: No.
2: The little crossroads that they used to load cattle in between those two areas.
1: Uh-huh.
2: Well, there's a compound out there with a bunch of mobile home trailers that you'd probably be able to find on your photograph, and that's where we stay when we're out there doing range clearances.
1: I see. All right, well, I appreciate the information. That's an interesting story, and if you ever do manage to get in, be sure and call again.
2: Okay, and one more quick question.
1: Yes.
2: Why did Lieutenant Kersel seem to skirt the subject of time travel?
1: Lieutenant Colonel.
2: Kersel, yeah.
1: Lieutenant Colonel Kersel. No. Stop and listen. Lieutenant Colonel Corso.
2: Corso, pardon me.
1: Why did he skirt the question about time travel?
2: Yeah.
1: He didn't. He simply suggested to Prime Time when they interviewed him that he had had a discussion about time travel. And Prime Time chose to use that comment at the end of the interview to, in effect, dilute the material presented prior to that moment, and it did a very good job of that. Mr. Corso cleared that up in his interview with me. It is one we will repeat. I believe the Colonel is not doing interviews. I said he's not going to do any more interviews, and frankly, I don't blame him. First time caller line, you're on the air. Hi. Hello there.
3: Hi.
1: Hello.
3: Hi, this is Rod calling from Fremont.
1: Well, welcome.
3: Listen, I was driving to work this morning, and I had a revelation about crop circles.
1: And your revelation was?
3: Well, I call it a revelation because it's like the whole train of thought came to me at once. It was just like...
1: Well, hit us with it, and let's see if we feel it's a revelation.
3: Okay. Now, I'm kind of nervous, though.
1: That's cool. Just relax. Crop circles are what?
3: Okay. They are... somebody called earlier and you mentioned that you believe their messages.
1: Yes, I do.
3: And I believe that it's quite possible that they may be messages from our ancestors.
1: From our ancestors.
3: That it's possible that in the past, history of Earth, we had civilizations that were far more advanced than ours.
1: Yes.
3: And... perhaps one of these civilizations survived something like a polar shift.
1: Actually, your theory is pretty cool. Let's let's modify it a little bit. Let's say there was a past civilization on Earth.
3: Okay.
1: And they knew that a totally destructive polar shift was coming.
3: Right.
1: And they found a way to create electromagnetic signatures beneath the Earth that would be seen in the future.
3: Exactly.
1: Even though they would be dead and gone, they would leave this record for us, and we have only but to figure it out to save ourselves.
3: Exactly.
1: Make a hell of a movie.
3: Well, what I think they are structures.
1: They may be, sir. Thank you very much for the call. They'd make a hell of a movie, wouldn't it? Boy, I'll tell you. Not bad, sir. Not bad at all. Sort of a civilization's dying message for the future. Wildcard Line, you're on the air. Good morning.
4: Hi, this is Matt calling from San Diego.
1: Hello, Matt.
4: Yeah, I was. You know how you're referencing the GOV earlier today in your program, and I just wanted to say that, you know, there might be at least I feel, you know, and maybe a lot of your listeners too, about the clear and present danger issue
1: yes.
4: involved. And I was thinking that
1: clear and present danger as with respect to what?
4: Well, you know, the way at least I perceive when I listen to your show. Don't get me wrong; it's all positive, but I think the people that are actually in power in this country are abusing, you know, the power. And with the way that information structure is set up nowadays, I think that it would be very easy for us not to be manipulated so much anymore.
1: Boy, do I agree with you. I appreciate the call, and I'm going to have to cut it short. Hey, no matter what else you do, if you've got a computer or web TV, get up there and take a look at my website. You're going to love it.
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1: Good morning, everybody. It's great to be with you. And coming up in a moment is Dr. John E. Holland. And I'll tell you all about him in a moment. He is a remarkable man who has been working on a remarkable thing that will tell you a lot about you. And the reason I brought him back, he was on Dreamland once, is that I have proven to myself, and you know me, I'm a skeptic unless I can lay my hands on it and prove it to myself, that the research he's doing is absolutely valid. We'll tell you all.

0: Dr. John E. Holland is a senior executive with 30 years of experience in management and strategic planning. Dr. Holland is a scientist and expert in the martial arts and deeply involved in the exploration of the power of the mind in affecting states of health, performance, and leadership. He received a BA in liberal arts in 1957 and a PhD in biophysics, zoology, physical chemistry in 1968 from the University of Minnesota. He completed the Stanford Executive Program in 1975. He is an adjunct professor at the University of Minnesota, where he teaches a graduate level course on organizations called Alive But Not Human, a study of organizations and their role in determining the future of humanity. Dr. Holland is president and chief executive officer of Pear Inc., a company formed to develop and commercialize the technologies created by the Pear Lab in their 18 years of research into anomalous phenomena. Specifically, their studies have concerned two phenomena: the ability of our mind to affect matter without a physical intermediary, commonly called psychokinesis, and remote perception, also called remote viewing. Their studies have shown very strong statistical evidence for both. Pear Inc.'s mission is to develop and sell products using technology which is responsive to the user's consciousness. Pear's initial products are games, toys, and learning tools. In the long term, Pear will introduce products intended to enhance health, enlarge communication abilities, educate. Pear Inc. is also involved in designing and supporting further research into these areas. Here is Dr. Holland. Dr. Holland, welcome to the program.
1: Hi, Art. Nice to be with you.
0: Your appearance on Dreamland has haunted me ever since you made it, Doctor. And so when you just happened to fire me off a fax earlier today, sort of updating me on your work, I thought, you know, I've been getting a lot of calls and email about that program, and your work is outstanding. It deserves even larger exposure. And so a lot of this audience will never have heard anything about you or what you do. Now, I just sort of read a brief description, I guess, of what you have been doing.
1: Mm-hmm.
0: If you would, let's begin with remote viewing, because I very recently had a remote viewer on. Actually, I've had most of the remote viewers who are involved in the U.S. government remote viewing program for 20 years. I've had most of them, I believe, now on the program at one time or another. And there are many out there who doubt seriously that remote viewing is a real discipline, that it really can be done. What evidence have you compiled indicating that it is real?
1: Well, really, the work that we're basing all our products on is been done at the Princeton Engineering Anomalies Research Laboratories in Princeton University.
0: Sure.
1: And they've been working on these areas since 1981. And predominantly, one of their principals even has her master's degree in remote perception way back in the late middle of the 70s. So they've gone back a long way looking at phenomena that were not easily explained. And as they tackled them, their goal was to show that there was statistical validity. And they basically, when they started their work, replicated some of the work that was done by Hal Puthoff at Stanford Research Institute years ago. And they incorporated together with other anomalies. Their basic idea was to look for things that couldn't be explained and try to understand them scientifically.
0: Scientifically.
1: And what they did is they did experiments with rigorous statistical protocols. And they showed the correlation between, for example, a receiver and a sender was much higher than chance. And not only that the correlation was higher than chance if it was precognitive. That is, even if you sent received information like 2 hours before the target was known. So there was a lot of interest in this work early on, and it did get picked up by a number of sources, and now it's quite popular in a number of areas, from military, ex-military, to a lot of websites on it that are in detail and really teach you how to do it.
0: Well, to the real debunker who would say it's a bunch of BS, how would you respond?
1: I guess I would. I'd say in two ways. One is I'd say study their data. Look at the protocols. The protocols are the simplest one, and the reason I like to use the word remote perception is because it is sort of a way of perceiving information.
0: All right, there are a lot of people who don't even know what it is. So
1: let me give an tell an example how
0: sure.
1: What it would be.
0: Sure.
1: A simple protocol would be is that someone is told to go out into a location that they don't know where they're going to go, and quietly sit and observe it. And another person is told that they would record the observation of the other person.
0: What that person is seeing?
1: Yes, what they're observing. And in that, they will. Let me give you a specific example of one.
0: Right.
1: Let's say that that an independent group of judges picks, say, 10 locations and put them on slips of paper and fold them over and put them in a hat.
0: Okay.
1: And you are told the person who is going to be the sender is told to draw from the hat, and that'll tell them where to go and what to look at. And the person who's going to be the receiver is sitting at some point in time. And what they're going to do is look for information that they can in some way pick up, and they will write it down, they will draw a sketch of it, and they'll fill out a statistical set of descriptors that can be analyzed carefully.
0: I could, for example, be sent out to the Golden Gate Bridge to sit there and stare at the Golden Gate Bridge.
1: Right.
0: Somebody else at another location, thousands of miles away, could be assigned a target with nothing but numbers, I presume.
1: Let's make it simpler and keep it a visual field.
0: Sure.
1: Because in this case, let's say that the person who drew the little card from the hat got the Eiffel Tower.
0: Okay.
1: And on Tuesday at 12 o'clock was the agreed upon time to do the viewing.
0: Yes.
1: And the viewer, that is the person who is receiving the information, at Tuesday at 12 o'clock, looks, and I'll come back to what it means by looks, scans, tries to get the information clear in their head, and sketches the picture, or whatever they see, writes their description, and fills out the score sheets.
0: Yes.
1: And in a real-time situation, at that same time, the person would be in Paris looking at the Eiffel Tower, but the person who was doing the actual seeing or viewing did not know where the other person was going.
0: Gotcha.
1: Now, in this actual experiment, what actually happened is that the individual who is seeing looked at it 2 days before the person drew the information from the hat to tell them where to go. And that's the correlation called precognitive.
0: Yes.
1: So a precognitive remote perception says, well, somehow you gained information that did not seem to be constrained by space, in this case, say, between New Jersey and Paris.
0: Paris, sure.
1: Or nor by time, since it was 2 days, roughly, precognitive.
0: Well, indeed, these are the claims made by remote viewers that both of these sorts of travels, time and space, are possible.
1: Now, when the way I relate to it, when I first heard of this data, I was like everyone else. I had never heard of this in 1981. And I had asked, I was then a Pillsbury executive, and I'd heard about the Princeton work, and I'd asked them to come out and give a presentation to us, which they did. And when I heard of that work, I immediately wanted to find out myself how to do it. And there is now, since then, a number of protocols. But at that time, there were not a lot of protocols on how to do this. And I agreed to do this remote viewing with one of the Princeton principals. Now, I had never been to New Jersey. I'd never been to Princeton. And we agreed to do it on a Wednesday noon. And it just so happens that Wednesday noon, I was in Santa Barbara visiting my daughter, who was going to college out there.
0: Yes, sir.
1: And as I as noon approached, I realized somehow they told me I should look for something, information in my head, which I had no idea how to do. And it turns out my daughter and I were walking back to the parking lot where I had my notebook and pencil to get there at noon. Mm-hmm. The light, the street light was green, and I stepped out in the street and the car went through the light. And as I jumped back, clear as a bell, in my head popped this image of a quadrangular, rectangular space, several evergreens. It was an overcast day, and there was a large squiggly thing sort of in the right-hand centered corner.
0: Mm-hmm.
1: And I sketched that, and at that time, we didn't even have the protocols. I wasn't even worried about that. But I put it in an envelope and saved it, and later I was told by Princeton, they took pictures of it, the Polaroid, and got the information back to me. When we checked, it turned out that the squiggly thing was a Henry Moore sculpture, which I couldn't figure out. But the direction was correct, the trees were correct, the cloudy day was correct, and it was a Princeton Engineering quadrangle, which is that space was as it was laid out in my drawing. I remember at that time I was so amazed I went out I flew to Princeton almost immediately to exactly see with my own eyes the thing that the picture had shown.
0: Yes.
1: And from then on, I began to realize there was an information transfer here that was not easily explained.
0: How does a scientist like yourself react when presented with evidence of something that science simply does not recognize? How do you assimilate that? You're used to strict scientific methods, and this must have been, at that moment, somewhat painful for you in some ways.
1: Well, I think I've been pretty careful about how I assimilate information, and I my sort of rational thinking scientific mind is pretty quick to reject this kind of thing. But there's another part of myself I call it my direct perception, where I simply, every once in a while, think

0: I think all except the latter. I think the true mystery is exactly how this happens.
1: Well, that was going to be my next question, and I guess
0: because
1: you
0: that's why I'm so interested. What remote viewing or remote perception is, oddly enough, has a higher statistical correlation than, say, psychokinesis does, moving or affecting matter. And so it is an anomaly. It's very difficult. And there is only one known theoretical
1: explanation.
0: Well, in terms of a sort of a conceptual territory that would give you a possible explanation in my thinking.
1: I'm listening.
0: And it's called quantum entanglement.
1: Quantum entanglement.
0: And it is it occurs at a quantum mechanical level. It's been demonstrated that two events can remain correlated. That is, related, independent of time and space. And that data has been shown over the years several times. And in fact, it recently hit the New York Times. It was repeated again with two electrons and the photon spin angle.
1: You're getting ahead of me. Are you in essence saying there is a conduit that is separate of time and space as we understand it now?
0: There is definitely some type of a relationship between events and material, matter, that has properties that are entangled in such a way that they don't follow our normal space-time rules. They tend to be, in the quantum terms, they'll call non-local. That is, they fall outside of space and time and behave in a wave or some type of property which is not really understood and is only guessed at. As I'm recently speculating on that just even on the website, because the theoretical physicist who's done the most speculating on this is a man named Penrose in his book Shadows of the Mind, where he really describes quantum entanglement quite carefully. My personal feeling on it, what we're working on theoretically, is that I think it's a biological phenomena. I think that physics has known that quantum mechanics is mysterious, and most people who hear about quantum mechanics say, I don't understand that, but they all understand the atomic bomb and a hydrogen bomb.
1: Yes.
0: Which came out of those type of research.
1: Well, they understand the effects of it,
0: certainly. They understand that, and it's the same thing with electricity. We understand that the light switch is going on, but believe me, no one can give you a really clear explanation of how electrons, what is really happening in electricity. There's a lot of things that we take for granted that are very, very well known and very precise, which the exact mechanism is truly still quite mysterious. And in this regard, the way remote perception is definitely has an underlying property that's truly intriguing to me. And what the Princeton work shows is that this underlying property is the same for not only remote perception, but in these other areas of affecting material or affecting what has been known now to be a random state.
1: All right. Let me try and structure this question. In all of your studies regarding remote perception, how far above chance, if you can apply a statistic, if you can recite a statistic here, do the studies show a remote perception is capable of producing? How far above chance can you get?
0: I would guess about 15%. I mean, it's not 15 to 30%, but it is not, you know, you're going to get a hit one time and the next time be off. Now, there are ways, I'm thinking, with the newer protocols that people are claiming higher, but the Princeton data is still, it shifts the odds in the direction of a correlation that is significant, and is significant in one part out of a billion. But it is not, it is not the kind of thing where you can say you can't do it with 100% certainty and say, well, let's do away with cell phones.
1: I would think anything when you're talking about perceiving a total unknown, the odds of hitting that even once have to be absolutely astronomical. The Eiffel Tower or anything else for that matter. Doctor, can you hold tight for a moment? All right, we'll try and dig a little further into this and try and understand it as best we can in a moment. Well, that was nice. My music all went away. I've got to bring my music back for this break. We will be right back.
2: 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That was Art Bell hosting Coast to Coast AM on this Somewhere in Time.

0: take you back to the past on Art Bell Somewhere in Time.
1: Good morning from the high desert. I am Art Bell. My guest is Dr. John E. Holland. And I suggest you stay right where you are, because what you're going to hear this morning is going to be absolutely fascinating, riveting, or is going to scare you, depending on how you

0: Back now to Dr. Holland, and we're talking about remote sensing, otherwise known as remote viewing. He prefers to call it remote sensing. Doctor, let me try again.
1: Please be aware that some of the programs you hear on Conspiracy Radio are from our archives. 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
0: And to understand the difference between, I don't even know how to phrase it properly, scientifically, I'm sure that a computer can work it out, but above random chance, what are the odds that somebody could sit and draw something that would equal the Eiffel Tower or what it was that you drew successfully?
2: Well, one out of a billion.
0: One out of a billion.
2: And if I, you know, I guess when you ask the direct question you asked is really a good one. What would, if you're encountering this kind of information as a scientist, what do you do with it?
0: Yeah.
2: And the first of all, you look, is it robust? Is it replicable? And is it something that can be statistically demonstrable?
0: How replicable is it?
2: Well, and that is, like I said, it's a low percentage, like 15 to 30%.
0: Well, yeah, but you're saying, now if I have it straight, I think I do now, that 15 to 30% of the time, you can do something that has a chance of one in a billion of occurring.
2: Yes, and in fact, is operating in a mode that is not explainable in our normal science. I guess if you look, when you look at science evolution over time, the earliest science developed with mass and matter. We looked at how we could move things that were material, like Newton's work. And in the early 1900s here, up till about 1938, energy took over. Einstein's work and energy and mass being equivalent. You know, E equals MC squared is an equation that is, that the fact that energy and mass are the same thing is pretty phenomenal. And that's been like pretty much solid work since 1938. It's just not commonly known on the street. And since then, the information world has taken over. And more, what you'll look at is how information is exchanged. And information is a strange property. And it is in that area. So in a sense, you've got sort of a random set of information out there somewhere that in some ways is becoming ordered in a way that you're accessing it. And how you order that and how you access it and how you get the perception that is not clouded by your feelings or your memory or your anticipation or expectation, but simply get a clear image is an art in itself. But if for those really interested in digging into this, I would recommend the book Margins of Reality by Professor Robert John and Brenda Dunn from Princeton.
0: All right.
2: In 1987. And earlier, Hal Puthoff, as a theoretical physicist, did some of the groundbreaking work in this area in the 70s.
0: I am trying to arrange an interview with Dr. Puthoff.
2: Well, Hal, to me, is one of the most extraordinary and the most far-reaching theoretical physicists today. And he is very busy, and he's a very, very astute guy, and I think he's absolutely the person who can put words around this better than I can. But believe me, right now, I think it'd be very hard for anyone to explain just how this happens. But the overriding outcome is it does happen. And that's why we've taken, you know, the simplest of those protocols and made it available for people to play with, this the thing we called Inner Eye. And if you look at the kind of work, and I've talked to people who have come past the Stanford programs in the 70s and when it got into the military, it became to be used for a very specific target acquisition. That is,
0: removing,
2: getting information for very specific reasons. I've never been involved with that type of remote perception. My interest in it has been that it is a phenomena that is not explainable by most contemporary science, and it is something that is replicable. It is something that occurs at one chance out of a billion. And when it does occur, it's indisputable.
0: All right.
2: In that sense, it's closest to something like creativity.
0: All right. The remote viewers that I have They call themselves remote viewers, so I'll use that term when I'm referencing
2: right.
0: them. The ones I've interviewed have indicated that a person does not necessarily have to have a natural psychic ability to develop and use these disciplines and protocols, and just about anybody can achieve it.
2: That is definitely the truth. All of the work at Princeton shows you, in fact, they deliberately avoided anybody who made any claims of being psychic. Every person has this ability, and anybody can do it.
0: So again, to be clear, 20 to 30% of the time, you can achieve something that has the odds of about 1 in a billion of occurring.
2: Mm-hmm.
0: That's mind-shattering.
2: Yeah, it's enough to make you say, it should be paid attention to, and it has. It just hasn't been paid attention to in a mainstream way. And the people who have tried to really understand it have had a hard time getting a lot of other laboratories to work on it. But there are groups of people now that are more and more seriously looking at it. I think it's just myself, I believe, because what's so remarkable about the Princeton, their Paralabs work, is they show that the underlying phenomena is similar, that is, in some ways, the mind can alter a random event, a particular kind of random event, a non-deterministic one.
0: We will surely go down this path in a moment, but I want to ask you about one other thing. Mm-hmm. There are some remote viewers, and they're very sensitive on this topic, but they claim that remote influencing is possible. Now, that obviously is pretty scary stuff. In other words, I might be able to influence you to have a thought.
2: Right. You know, I was interviewed a few months ago by the Discovery Channel for a program on impossible science. It'll be aired next spring.
0: Yes, sir.
2: And in it, they ask these kind of questions about mind influencing, mind control. And my answer is that this has been going on a long time. As long as there's been living things, this is going on. We are all, if you take it out of the science world and look it into the actual, just the experiential world, we all know what it's like to have someone influence our thinking.
0: Yes.
2: The salesman who calls us on the phone and introduce themselves, you pick up immediately without even hearing what they're going to say that this is going to be a pitch.
0: Yes.
2: And we all know how to guard ourselves against this. Some of us are better than others at shielding ourselves against that kind of influence.
0: Yes, but how do you shield yourself against what you consider to be your original thought, Doctor?
2: I guess I would look at the idea of my original thought as being pretty suspect. You know, I'd say the brain is totally insane. I mean, our neurons are doing what they want to do all the time.
0: Yeah.
2: And our job is to try to manage this chaos. And so when I look at something coming out of the gamish of my head, my first reaction is, let's see what it is before you say I'm going to let it manage me. And there's a natural biological, I'd say, instinct or certainly ability to be suspicious of things that try to manage you. And that's what helps us survive. And that's where it would be... most people are very good at picking up on this type of thing. It's been common, of course, in all military practice, and in the martial arts it's very common. You know when somebody is entering your sphere of influence and when they're trying to penetrate your mind. And that type of thing is that's a common occurrence.
0: A trained observer or a person trained to sense that might certainly know, but would Senator Jesse Helms know if suddenly it occurred to him that he should be voting in a certain way? Now, I'm using the extreme here, and somebody in Des Moines, Iowa, caused that thought. Would Jesse know that?
2: I think more that would be a person of a very strong, determined nature would be very little influenced by anyone. And there would have to be, and if you looked at when would you try to influence a person, when was their guard down, when they're sleeping would be perhaps the least affected because the brain is so disordered, then what you'd plant then would be no more than a random dream.
0: Uh-huh.
2: So I think it's possible, and I think a person should become aware of these things, and I think that the person shouldn't fear being vulnerable as much as increase your awareness and learn to manage this phenomenon.
0: Well, Doctor, I'm a little cynical these days about our government, with good cause, and most people should be. If remote influencing is even vaguely possible, the U.S. government would have a very, very great deal of interest in developing and using such talent, even if it only had a very small margin of success.
2: I think anybody would be interested in it if they thought they could really use it to further their self-interest. And I think in my own experience, there's one category of group of people that already do this without even thinking about it, and they're called business executives. And they're very good at it.
0: The successful ones are better at it.
2: You look at the traits that we tend to call as very common, leadership,
0: charisma,
2: intuition, right, charisma, all of those properties, those are the kind of things that people in mainstream work take for granted, and they use it and they influence others constantly with it.
0: Well, these are attributes that you might apply to Mother Teresa or Adolf Hitler.
2: In either case, exactly. It is not a matter of good or bad. It's simply there, and it can be any, like any other tool you have, it can be used for right or bad purposes. And I think, you know, if you look at the historical application of these things, just from a point of view of just, say, both mythology and mysticism, shamanistic practices and tribal practices have incorporated these types of events over 30,000 years. Trying to see if you could determine where the enemy is, trying to see if you could determine where the animal is you're hunting is, picking the right target areas. These are not new things. All what's happened now is there's a refinement of the process, and there's an understanding that it might not have been simply a trait of a superior chief, witch doctor, or tribesperson, but it might be a trait of the normal individual. And certain persons are going to use it to their advantage.
0: Doctor, when you have a conversation, as you and I are having right now, about all of this, with a scientist who, prior to this, has not ever heard of any of this, what kind of reaction do you get?
2: Well, it gets so that you recognize that science is only one attribute of a person. And as I mentioned, rational scientific thinking is one mode, direct perception or just picking up information is another mode. Another mode has to do with beliefs and feelings. And a scientist is a human, and if their belief system will not accept this, there is no point discussing it.
0: Well, scientists,
2: they will not explore it any further.
0: Scientists as a group, though, Doctor, probably have more entrenched belief systems than even the average guy walking around the street doing a 9-to-5 boring job.
2: Oh yeah, it is a highly embedded language in science, and it's now so specialized that one group of scientists has very, very difficult time communicating with another, if you're going to cross scientific territories, you will tread in very dangerous waters trying to present a strange idea that comes out of, say, biology into a world of quantum physics.
0: Are you familiar with a study once done called the Brookings Report?
2: No, I'm not. I think I've heard allusions to it, but I'm not familiar with it.
0: The Brookings Report was a study done by the Brookings Institution that basically looked at what effects there would be in various parts of society should we suddenly be confronted with the existence of extraterrestrial life. And the conclusions were absolutely fascinating, and they included the fact that the group that would have the most difficult time handling such a revelation would be scientists.
2: I think it would be like every other group. The body of the group will have a great difficulty, and that the people who are always exploring the fringes and ours are exploring new phenomena would embrace it and be just fascinated by it. I think whether they're a scientist or another just a normal inquisitive person, that's the property that would be that as I was looking and entertaining and embracing new things, different things, challenging things, and difficult things, and not looking at it with fear, but looking at it with the anticipation of understanding it.
0: All right, if this is a talent, now let's go back to the more conventional remote sensing discussion. If this is a talent that can be developed by anybody, isn't there eventually going to be a world in which there are no more secrets?
2: I think it's going to never get that tight. And I guess so far there is no data that says that there is a really high learning curve. You get so good and you don't know exactly how to get better. And so it's a contributory thing, not a definitive thing. Like when you're using a remote viewing to try to aid somebody in finding something, you may do a better job of helping than actually targeting.
0: All right. One remote viewer, or actually several I have spoken with, suggest to me that teams of well-trained remote viewers, not single people, not single remote viewers, but teams mm-hmm. who are given targets, can begin achieving tremendously higher percentages of hit rates. Do you agree with that or disagree?
2: I do, and we played games like this in management way back. You take any six people and have someone be an observer and take notes, and have the remaining five in 5 minutes have one person in the group clear the image in their mind, someone that they knew, whether they're dead or alive, and then have the other group write down the characteristics of that person, what they were like, where they lived, all that sort of thing.
0: Yes.
2: The hit rate goes up higher and higher, and you just get, it's an amazing affinity, and whether, you know, there's a possibility that all human minds are entangled, that we have this potential, and in fact, I think in Lewis Thomas's book on the cell, you know, we have a tendency to be more like, even more than insects, closely tied to each other. And the human mind and consciousness, if that's where entangled, then clearly accessing each other's minds, working together in a team, has been demonstrated for a long, long time.
0: Oh, that's quite a concept. Doctor, when we get back after the break, I've got several things that I've got to accomplish, so you're going to get a good long break here at the top mm-hmm. of the hour. And then I want to talk to you about psychokinesis, and I want to talk to you about the software program
2: mm-hmm.
0: that you've got. Have you had any success in getting that software program back on your website?
2: I think we're back. Right. It is now back.
0: All right. Well, then I want to tell my audience the following. You need to go up to my website, folks, www.artbell.com. Scroll on down to Dr. Holland's name. You will see a link there. Click on that link. You will go to his website, which is the Pear Lab or Pear...
2: It's Pear Inc.
0: Pear Inc's Labs, right. Pear Inc's website. And there you will find a free piece of software. What is it called, Doctor?
2: Shape Changer.
0: Shape Changer, correct?
2: Mm-hmm. Correct.
0: All right. All I have is enough time to tell my audience to go and get it. It is free. It is a demo for you. And when we come back, as we discuss psychokinesis, we're going to tell you how to utilize this. And believe me, we are going to blow you away. Because if it works for you as it worked for me, you are going to prove something to yourself that is going to change you forever. So, go to my website for a million good reasons, but for this one, for sure. Just go up there and scroll down to Dr. Holland's name, click on that, and grab that software.
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0: 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Tonight featuring Coast to Coast AM from August 7th, 1997.
1: Good morning, everybody. There are a number of announcements coming up. If you're just joining us, then I suggest you sit tight, because my guest is Dr. John E. Holland, and I will run through his background for you again. Very, very important in view of what we are discussing. We just spent an hour discussing remote viewing. He calls it remote sensing. But try and digest this. Try and digest this. He says 20 to 30% of the time, it is indeed possible to do something that has a 1 in 1 billion chance of being done. Remote viewing. He says it's real. Coming up, we are going to discuss something else entirely, though a related field certainly, psychokinesis, the ability to actually influence something with a physical something, with one's mind. And I want to tell you right now that you should be headed up immediately to my website for quite a number of reasons. One, to get to Pear Inc.'s website, which you can do by merely clicking on Dr. Holland's, you go down to the guest area, you'll see Dr. Holland, and click on that. You'll go over to Pear Inc., and there you can download for free a demonstration software program that I guarantee will blow your mind. And I won't say any more about it right now. We'll explain it all shortly. There are several announcements that I've got to get out.

0: A couple of months ago, a CNN crew was here filming when we did a program on why people distrust government so much more than they have in the past these days. That program is going to air this Sunday, August 10th. So you will see me, no doubt. You may hear yourself if you were part of that program a couple of months ago. The program is called Topics. You can see it at 10 o'clock Eastern or 7 o'clock Pacific Time this Sunday, August 10th. It is a one-hour program, and I think you'll find it quite instructive, and you'll get at least a look at me and a very, very interesting topic, old and new conspiracies in America being investigated. It is then repeated at 11:50 p.m. Pacific, so you don't want to miss it, coming up this Sunday on Superstation. TBS, WTBS. So if you have that on cable or satellite or however you get it, you're not going to want to miss that. Mark it on your calendar. 7 o'clock Pacific. You know what? I'm going to be doing Dreamland when that's on. Can't even watch it myself. That just occurred to me. All right, one more, actually two more pieces of business. I'm stealing a lot of Dr. Holland's time here. One is, again, another reason to go to my website. We've got nine of the most incredible, actually two of the most incredible photographs ever taken. My wife, during a recent storm, which knocked out our satellite equipment here, went outside with a camera, ASA 400 film, and began taking pictures of this very violent storm. And what she caught on film, it's got to be, the odds of this, maybe I should ask Dr. Holland. With ASA 400, not a time exposure, my wife, Ramona, went out and caught a double rainbow with a full lightning strike from cloud to ground in a normal exposure time. What are the odds of that? We'll ask the doctor. I have no idea. But that's also up there, new photographs. That's another good reason to go to my website, which is www.artbell.com. Now, one last item, and then I think we'll be back to Dr. Holland, and this is a very important item. Earlier tonight, at the beginning of the program, we finally got Cal Korf to come on the air. Cal Korf of the Cal Korf of yesterday, you'll recall now, the day before, actually. The one that I was so very angry at for making what I considered to be, and in fact what were, slanderous and untrue remarks. So we had him on the air, and I am now going to repeat that segment for you at the network. Please roll it now. So we had him on the air, and I am now going to repeat. For those of you not familiar with what is to follow, you may check my website. And you will find audio files of the words said by Mr. Cal Korf on the Sightings program, a syndicated radio program that can be heard. I pretty well covered it last night, and as you know, I was very, very angry. I believe that we have with us tonight Mr. Cal Korf. Cal, are you there?
1: Yes, sir.
0: Okay, Cal, I was really, really angry at you last night. My anger is somewhat abated at this moment, but I believe you've got something you want to say.
1: Yes. Everything I said about Mr. Art Bell was completely untrue and false. I retract everything entirely and further apologize to not only Mr. Bell, but the CBC Radio Network and the affiliates mentioned, KFYI in Phoenix, Como, and KVI in Seattle.
0: So your words about me and what I allegedly said were totally false.
1: Yes, there's no evidence at all. None of it held up, and you deserve an apology, Mr. Bell.
0: All right, thank you. I want to say something to you, and it is the following. Words, Mr. Korf, really do have consequences in ufology. Something we're both interested in. We've got room for all sorts of people, believers, skeptics, even debunkers like yourself. However, if the goal of our debate is the truth, then the reckless disregard for it harms all of us. So please, I would only ask this. The next time you decide to debate with statements of something you call facts, make damn sure that you know them to be facts and not slanderous lies. This method generally effectively prevents embarrassing retractions of the sort you just had to make. I really do wish you luck in your future endeavors. And there it was. That's what occurred earlier, and I'll just let that stand by itself. Now, with that, I want to introduce you, those of you who just joined at midnight, and there are quite a few who join at midnight. Dr. Johnny Holland is a senior executive with 30 years of experience in management and strategic planning. Dr. Holland is a scientist, an expert in the martial arts, and deeply involved in the exploration of the power of the mind in affecting states of health, performance, and leadership. He received a B.A. in liberal arts in 1957, a Ph.D. in biophysics, zoology, and physical chemistry in 1968 from the University of Minnesota. He completed the Stanford Executive Program in 1975. He is an adjunct professor at the University of Minnesota, where he teaches a graduate-level course on organizations called Alive But Not Human, a study of organizations and their role in determining the future of humanity. Dr. Holland is president and chief executive officer of Pear Inc., a company formed to develop and commercialize the technologies created by the Pear Lab in their 18 years of research into anomalous phenomena. Specifically, their studies have concerned two phenomena: the ability of the mind to affect matter without physical intermediary, commonly called psychokinesis, and remote perception, which we discussed last hour, also called remote viewing. Their studies have shown very strong statistical evidence for both. Pear Inc.'s mission is to develop and sell products using technology which is responsive to the user's consciousness. Pear's initial products will be games, toys, learning tools. In the long term, though, Pear will introduce products intended to enhance health, enlarge communication ability, and educate. Pear Inc. is also involved in designing and supporting further research in these areas. Here once again is Dr. Holland. Sorry for the long interruption, Doctor. Just a lot going on in this night. Now, let me first ask you if you have successfully managed to get that piece of software to your website.
2: It is, and we already see the website is jamming.
0: It's probably going to go to meltdown.
2: And so it'll be there for a few days. We'll leave it there so people, if they can't get on it, can get on it. And
3: 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Follow the evidence. Question everything.
2: And considering that we put it up here again, short notice, there may be a couple bugs, but we think it'll be. We'll make it available to you.
0: All right, good. Let's talk about psychokinesis. Now, as if I understand it properly, that is the ability to affect material objects or material things with your mind, at, I guess, at one extreme, is it?
2: Yes, and the specific category of exploration that the Princeton Paralab has pursued and which we are bringing into, making available to people, has to do with events that are random physical events. It has shown that if it's a completely non-deterministic random physical event, it can be altered with intentions so that it becomes non-random.
0: And a perfect opportunity, of course, to prove that is the computer, which can be a wonderful random generator of numbers, correct?
2: Right. It's a tricky thing, and since a lot of people are very good at computers understand it, there is a deterministic random number generator built into every computer. To make it non-deterministic is a trick that is proprietary, but it is one that, as you'll see on this kind of product, we are mixing the pixels on the surface of the screen randomly between two images, and your job is to try to resolve the pixels that correspond with the image you intend.
0: All right. Let me explain, and where I fall short, to my audience, what they're going to get or what I have, and I assume that what I have is what they're getting.
2: That's right.
0: I've got this on my computer, folks, and here's basically what it is. We've talked about it on the air before. This program, when you load it, will enable, you will see, if I recall correctly, several choices of photographs at the top of your screen. Everything from, I can't remember now, it doesn't matter, a mountain, I think, is one photograph. What are the others, Doctor?
2: Stonehenge. An ancient, giant boulder from India, a wave, the earth, chaos, those type of images.
0: All right, chaos. Chaos meaning random noise.
2: Right.
0: All right. Random noise, kind of like you would see, for those of you who don't have a computer, imagine this. Your television is turned on. The antenna is not hooked up. All you're seeing is all this pixely noise. It's just pure noise. Everybody can imagine that. And so what you do is, and what I did is I pulled down the random noise on one side. So I've got that on the right. And I pulled down one of the other images on the left. Let us say Stonehenge, all right? And your job is to sit there and try, and you will see both pictures fading in and out. One will become noise, and then you'll start to see Stonehenge appear a little bit, and then noise again and Stonehenge. And your job is to sit there and take your choice, make one screen entirely noise, or make that screen entirely a picture of Stonehenge or whatever else you've picked out. And what the good doctor is suggesting, and I'm telling you is true, is that you can prove to yourself that you can do this with the power of your own mind. And here's what I noticed. At the end of each session, it is timed, it will be timed for you, there is a score rendered. From what, 0 to 100%, Doctor?
2: Correct.
0: Okay. And so here's what I did. I just let the computer program run. I brought the two pictures down. I walked out of the room and went away and did something. And I came back, and the scores inevitably were 7 or 8% or 9% influence. In other words, very unspectacular. On the other hand, if I sat there during that time and really brought my mind to bear on clarifying either one of the photographs, I would consistently score 60, 70, 80%, even sometimes a little better than that. And I did that again and again and again and again, and in my own little way, that's a scientific method. And I'll be damned if it doesn't work, and I want to know how. I want to know how. So you can go up there, folks, and get this software program demonstration and try it yourself. Doctor, how does that work?
2: Well, that's another one of those big questions that it does work, and it does have the property of you can shift the odds. And since we've had this, since I was last on your show and people have gotten it, a lot of the more sophisticated users, I've been showing them how to play it on continuous modes. You can play it. Let it run all night, and it'll be random, and you will every once in a while get a high score randomly, but you will not get three or four or more in a row.
0: That's right.
2: Over 60% by chance. That'll be, and so that's where, if you really look at it, you'll begin to see the impact. Now, a couple of things you'll learn right away is intention is a fickle thing. Intention can be
0: that's true.
2: A powerful need or desire, And we've looked at different protocols for how you would look at this or visualize it. And visualizing is one of the protocols. You know, look, pick up the image, get it very firmly in your mind.
0: Yes.
2: And use that process.
0: Yes.
2: The most common intellectual process, just plain wanting it, is the least effective. Just plain getting your, you know, just looking at it and sort of saying with your mind, talking to yourself like humans do.
0: Well, the other thing I noticed, and I clearly noticed it, as my attention would wander a little bit, you know, it's work doing that.
2: Yes.
0: As my attention would wander, my score would wander.
2: Yes, it's very, very sensitive to that, and it's, as I said, if you just listen to your own mind talking, it's very difficult to make it work. But if you talk to your computer, if oddly one of the most successful protocols is interacting with the machine like it's alive, really relating to it, that tends to give you higher scores.
0: Mm.
2: And so as we've looked at this, there's a lot of questions in all the years of the Paralabs research at Princeton. They just demonstrated the phenomena. They did not try to get into a mechanism of how it might work. The model they've used is quantum mechanics. But as
0: how could they not? I mean, once they had seen that happen, how could they not begin to dig into why it was happening?
2: Well, I think they did in their seminal book in 1987 on the Margins of Reality. They really did look at it as a quantum mechanical model.
0: All right.
2: But the problem is it leaves out the biology. and as I look at it, I see it more as a property of neurons.
0: So. All right, Doctor, hold tight. It was a very short run. This will be a long one after this break, a very short break, and then we'll be back. Dr. John Holland is my guest. And there's a lot to come. This is going to be absolutely fascinating. Stay right there.
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1: My guest is Dr. John E. Holland. The last time he was on, the questions, the requests, the interest in the software, that was a Dreamland program some time ago. It just went on and on and on. People fascinated, wanting the software, wanting to try it themselves. And so I suggest you get on the move right now, get up to my website, find Dr. Holland's name, and click on it. Go over there to his website and help melt it down. As people try to download that software, the software that will allow you to prove to yourself that you have the power to control a true random number generator. And we're going to pick up on that in a moment.

0: Back now to Dr. Holland. Doctor, let me go back to the point where you said you had a proprietary way of turning a computer into a true random generator. What is the difference between a random... can you explain to us the difference, without giving away proprietary information, the difference between a computer's normal so-called random number generating capability and what you have devised?
1: Well, I'm not a software expert, but a computer can generate a pseudo-random number string by beginning at a certain point, and thereafter it becomes sort of a deterministic process. It's not continuously random. And we are working with it to make it be more, that is, not like a seeded, like just picking a random number and then after that generating numbers, like the number, some of your viewers might know the number pi, you know, a non-repeating, like 314, and it goes on for infinite number of digits.
0: Sure.
1: But it becomes a, once it's started, it runs a certain course. That'll be a pseudo-random number.
0: Okay.
1: But if it, once it started, it runs totally unpredictably, that'll be a non-deterministic random number.
0: All right.
1: And the program that we're using for Shape Changer is a simple one. And it's not a, you're going to do better when you're trying it immediately in the first few seconds and minutes, first, say, seconds to 20 seconds. You're going to do better than resolving it after a while. So in that sense, it is not like the switch we're building.
0: We'll get to the switch in a second. Is it the kind of thing, though, that you can practice at and get better at as you improve your level of concentration and understanding of how you're affecting it?
1: Well, let me go back to some of the Princeton's original work on this, because when I first heard about psychokinesis, I really had not had any experience with it. I had heard about people doing it, but I had never seen it or tried it. And when I went, after my remote perception experience, I went out to Princeton and went through the laboratory, I began to see that they were using random physical events that could be like a water spout shooting in the air that is broken up by gravity at a certain height, pendulums that swing with a certain degree, looking at cascading balls going into various bins that would normally follow a normal distribution that were deviating with intention. And they were looking at switching within computers. And the interest I had in switching computers, I happened to, at that time, had all the computers at Pillsbury reporting to me. And we had, when our mainframes would go down, I found there was only two people could fix them. And my people would say, how could they do that? Why would it take 2 weeks for programmers to do it, but these two people were down there, they could fix it in an hour? And I was told they had a touch. And so I was interested in knowing how people could influence a computer from a practical point of view.
0: They had a touch. They were not touched. They were not touched.
1: My executive information systems reporting to me said that they could do it like playing a piano.
0: In other words, you're suggesting there is a symbiotic relationship between some people and machines.
1: Yes, I think maybe between all people to a certain degree, and it is a small but significant degree. And when you look at the individuals, where we were looking at that time, we actually put some money into Princeton way back in 81 to sponsor this so-called mind switch, trying to look at how you could take a random event. Every computer that goes through a switching mode will go through a cycle at some point in its complexity where there's a very short time period of totally random process. And the concern was, then what if somebody could alter that process, and what if that were a process that were controlling a missile site or a stealth bomber? You'd have a very great concern, even if it's a very, very small effect, that you wouldn't want that effect to occur if the outcome could be very large.
0: Indeed.
1: So in this case, that's sort of some of the work that originally came out was motivated by that. And as as the Princeton work went on, they began to see that, yes, people did influence with intention random physical processes to become non-random. And in terms of the switching process in a computer, The random number, so-called random event generator, is one that became studied most extensively.
0: So, in other words, these computer technicians used not only their knowledge of the computer, but a sort of symbiotic relationship with it to repair it, and they had a better record of repairing computers than somebody who would walk in with equal knowledge and that not that relationship.
1: That was certainly my understanding with these individuals. Now, the individuals themselves, I think, were not even aware of this ability. They just
0: had it. I remember probably doesn't relate, Doctor, an old joke about a large mainframe computer that had gone down, and they finally, in desperation, called this fellow in after they'd been working on it for days and days, and he walked right over to one corner and gave it a swift kick, and everything began working, and they were, of course, amazed and thankful, and he handed them a bill for $10,000, and they said, my God, what is that for? And he said, knowing where to kick it.
1: He would make, that's a pretty good profit. But you know, if I look at, when we looked at the kind of experiments going on in the laboratory, this one affecting pixels on a screen seemed the simplest one to make available to people so they could try it for themselves.
0: Well, it
1: that's why we picked this as our first product.
0: Well, it's a good one, and it put little shivers down my spine as I sat there and was able to affect it, unquestionably affect it. It sent shivers down my spine, and I'm curious, after you were on the Dreamland program, and a lot of people got to download that program,
1: mm-hmm.
0: what kind of feedback did you get from them?
1: Well, it was interesting. We got feedback from one person who wrote a poem about it that we put on the website. Other people were getting great results and thought they shouldn't get great results. They thought it should be harder. Others were having difficulty and would write to me how to make it work. And I would tell them how to run it continuously and let it, so they could see they could calibrate themselves, let it have a random run, and then make it do a run where you are trying to get four or more in a significant level, like 60% or more.
0: Yes.
1: People want to know, of course, when you play with this, you begin to see, we used to call this a game, but you begin to see that it is not something you can do like always with play. It takes effort and an intensity of outward intention. It has to be an outward driven sort of need, desire,
0: mm-hmm.
1: or relationship. And as we had one young intern work with it, we looked at a set of protocols. As I mentioned, one of the better one is visualization. Another one is this one, sort of talking to it, interacting with it directly. Meditation and type of being in a meditative mode is all right, but not as good as those other two. Being the total, just thinking about it is generally least effective. Just thinking with words in your mind, Stonehenge, Stonehenge, Stonehenge.
0: Okay, what I did, maybe this was a visualization idea, but I would stare at the random noise, and I would try to force Stonehenge. In other words, I kept visualizing that Stonehenge was there, and as I would begin to see Stonehenge appear, I would say, become more clear in my mind. I would try to force it to become more clear, and I'd be damned if it wouldn't start to become more clear. And I got to the point where most of the time I could clear it up almost all the way, if not all the way. And I scared myself.
1: And you could feel when you grab it.
0: That's right. You can feel it. When you're doing it.
1: And oftentimes the best way to let a person do it is don't try to explain it at all. Like, I've had people look at it and say, what's going on? I said, I don't know, just look at it. And they'll say, hey, gee, I wanted this and I got it.
0: Yeah.
1: And I said, okay, that's interesting. Now, this one young student, he could take two computers running them simultaneously with two programs on and make one go one way and the other one go the other way.
0: Oh, my.
1: And then you could get like 6 out of 10 going in one direction. That is, out of a run of 10, he could have 6 out of those 10 at 60 or more.
0: Oh, boy.
1: And this student, of course, did the more extreme because it is this strange non-local effect. We set it up so that the two images were running continuously, and he went 400 miles away, and on a time unbeknownst to me, influenced the target, which we could later correlate In fact, he did it 2 hours precognitively from 400 miles away.
0: All right. Here comes an obvious question, then. If that can be done, would it be fair to say that we are dealing in the same realm as remote influencers or remote viewers are dealing in with what they do?
1: Absolutely. It is exactly. Underlying phenomena, in my opinion, is the same. And it is, you know, and the question is, that's sort of the billion-dollar question is to let's figure out exactly how so we can make this work in a more tangible way consistently for everybody.
0: All right. What is the mind switch?
1: Well, what we've really set out to do, and our principal effort was to say, let's, knowing that in some way intention alters a random physical process to become non-random.
0: Right.
1: Let's make a perfectly random physical process and make it in such a way that we can pick off deviations from it and amplify them and use those deviations to drive outcomes like a switch on or off, or in this case, changing images on a computer, or
0: wait a minute.
1: You're
0: losing me a little bit. Are you talking about amplification?
1: Yes.
0: You are. Amplification of thought.
1: We're talking about amplification of a deviation from chance that's caused by intention.
0: All right, but
1: now, I don't like to use the word thought because then you get into this verbal thinking which doesn't work well. And it is, it's interesting because it is like a very deep need.
0: Are you using a device to enhance this inherent capability in human beings?
1: We've got a specific box. In fact, we put it on our website. It's our technology we call shifter cell because it shifts the odds in the direction of intention. And in this particular, there's a many, many ways to create these devices. We haven't even figured out which one we'd like to do most to let people have, but the one we've got that we're experimenting playing with is capable of throwing switches that turns lights on or off, radios on or off. It can turn. It can be used to make an outcome occur.
0: Oh my goodness!
1: And it does not require a computer, and it's a standalone device.

0: And in fact, one of the scientists looking at outcomes for human over evolutionary time says that the reason we're successful is we're so deceptive. and as one scientist said, our right and left hemispheres of the brain are even wired to deceive each other, so that we don't really reveal even to ourselves what is underlying what our true motive is. And that makes humans quite complicated. So we started looking at this with non-humans. And so, like, one switch has been used to drive a gumball machine that has feed in it, and the goal is to see, can an animal open it to get the feed? In this case, raccoons. And they're quite successful. They don't get the food unless they can open it with their mind, their intention. They want food.
1: So not a physical action?
0: No, it is. They are simply... It won't open.
1: They're willing it to open.
0: They're willing. They want food, right. And so we're looking at the property that there may be some type of activated cell complex, something, if every cell, you know, we're made up of cells, and our brain is made up of billions of neurons, it's maybe,
1: yes,
0: you know, 10 billion neurons just to see one visual field, and they're all acting in a certain coherent way. And at the cellular level, the interplay right at that cellular level is in a sort of seamless or continuous relationship with quantum mechanical events.
1: All right. So
0: there's nothing to presume that a cellular system could not behave in a quantum mechanical way, and that means consciousness could too.
1: All right. Here comes a layman's question. Would it not be a profitable avenue of research to, in effect, hook a person with proven ability in this area up to an electroencephalograph or whatever machine you would use to measure and look at the brain during the time that it's doing this work and try and determine what part of our brain is responsible for this sort of capability, or is that beyond?
0: Oh, absolutely. With a magneto electroencephalograph.
1: Really?
0: And ideally, I'd like to have a person in a positive emission tomography. If I can look at the actual, a positive emission tomography is where you put a radioactive glucose tracer in, and it shows very precisely which neurons are taking up glucose, that is burning energy, which ones are active.
1: Active, right.
0: And you can see that if you look at an individual like learning a simple computer game, during the time they're learning it for the first 10 minutes, their brain is very, very active, the whole brain is very active. After they learn it, hardly anything is going on. In other words, there's a common tendency that when you're consciously making an effort, there's a great deal of action going on in the neurons, but once it becomes unconscious...
1: In other words, pathways are being established when you learn. And,
0: right.
1: And once you've learned, those pathways are already there.
0: Yes, and that is, you know, anybody who drives a car knows that, or anybody who's ridden a bike, how difficult it is to learn how to do it, then once you do it, it becomes unconscious.
1: Right.
0: And that same process is most likely occurring at every step of our learning. And what we're looking at is if it's done at a cellular level, it turns out it should be conserved throughout all living things.
1: All right.
0: So we're looking at a set of experiments with cells.
1: Did Princeton move in this direction of a research, or have you begun to move in this direction of research? And what are the results?
0: In Parinc, we're looking at this. We're looking at a set of experiments, which unfortunately we still have to get fully funded. But one of them is to look at a very primitive cell that loves light, called euglena. And these cells are like a precursor of both plant and animals. In other words, they're very old evolutionary wise, and they would have. They're the kind of cells they can live in the dark. Like any other cell, like a bacteria, but in the light they have chloroplasts, and they will immediately convert photons to energy, and they love light. And so they're looking at an experiment where we take a culture of these cells in the presence of the switch, mm-hmm. and see if they can keep the lights on the room longer than if the switch was in there alone without the cells. This experiment done like this with chicks. Chicks will imprint light. At a certain point, they like light. And a French investigator has shown with one of these random devices, a random device robot, that the robot will normally be in all quadrants of its space if it's not influenced by the chicks. But if you have the chicks there and you put a light on top of the

0: robot, 70% of the time the robot stays next to the chicks. And that's what we're seeing with the raccoons. And so I'd like to see it at the cellular level, because it's the neurons that we learn to use. In other words, if a human were to, in my model, if a human were to really be successful at this, you'd want to know how to mobilize the greatest coherent, that is a cluster of activated neurons that are working together. Like, as
1: God, this is
0: like a dance.
1: Yeah, very interesting. Doctor, relax again. We're at the top of the hour. I would like to allow some of the audience to ask you questions. Would
0: all
1: you?
0: Right.
1: Great. Dr. Johnny Holland is my guest. How about it, folks? Do we have you thinking?
2: 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That was Art Bell hosting Coast to Coast AM on this Somewhere in Time.

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1: And Dr. John E. Holland, the fascinating Dr. Holland, will be back.

0: right, once again, here is Dr. Holland. Doctor, question for you. I have so many and so little time. This ability that we have been discussing, the narrow area of investigation that you've moved in so far and the larger possible applications as it is developed, do you believe that this ability is something that we are gaining as we evolve, as evolution continues, or do you think that it is something that has always been there and we are just now beginning to try to understand, hence develop?
1: I think the latter. I think it's always been there, and I think just recognizing it, once we begin to understand what it is and a little bit how it's working, we may be able to learn how to train and manage it better.
0: Okay. I used to live, somebody found out, in a little place called Castroville, and there were a lot of artichokes there, and I love artichokes.
1: I've been there.
0: Have you? It's an interesting place. And at any rate, my wife, out here in the middle of the desert, and we're out in the, right now, near, in the searing desert near Death Valley. She can grow artichokes like nobody's business. I mean, these are monsters. We just put a picture up on the web, and you must be wondering, where am I going with this? Normally, you would not expect to be able to grow prize-winning artichokes the way she does. I've heard for years that plants can be affected by speaking to them. A lot of people laugh at that. But as you speak to them, are you not thinking about them and projecting to them much in the way we've been discussing this evening? Is it not possible that you could affect the growth of a plant?
1: According to my model, yeah, you would be able to. It would, if we get positive results of this very primitive cell, which is also an algae, the progenitor of plant, it would definitely be conserved through all the kingdoms of life, including plants and animals. Now, it raises some unusual questions when you do that, because you'd have to consider on the animal world that anything that has a nervous system, like a vertebrate, is feeling things like we feel, and we kill a lot of them.
0: Yep.
1: And of course, in the plant world, there would be interactions constantly that you maybe take for granted are not there, just because you don't see them move very much.
0: All right.
1: There should be these interactions, and they should be fun to discover.
0: All right. Ask Mr. Holland the following. I have always wondered why inorganic matter seems to be driven to combine in such ways as to create organic matter. Could it be that there is some superintelligence that influences or directs inorganic matter to become thinking, evolving organic matter? You get the drift.
1: Well, you know, there's a really interesting institute down in the Santa Fe area on complexity. And what they're looking at if you look at one of the overriding truths of biology is evolution. And there is an increasing level of complexity generally, but the most unusual property is the emergence. Self-organizing properties. And it does appear that self-organization tends to occur, and it does tend to cause this increase of complexity.
0: Is it possible, Doctor, that there are others who have been doing the same sort of research that you are doing, perhaps in other places in the world, and who may be far ahead of you?
1: I would doubt it. I mean, I believe very much things are synchronistic, and if we're thinking about it, somebody else is thinking about it. And when I lacked it way back in the 60s, when I was doing research in the space systems area, we know the Soviets then classified all psychic research about 1966. And in fact, the United States has usually been a sort of a copycat. We copied Sputnik and got excited to go to the moon, and we didn't start looking at work in this area of the mind until the Soviets did. And I don't know what their programs are now, but they have done since the demise of the Soviet Union. I would suspect there's been a lot of work done in the Russian area.
0: Well, I ask this because your mind begins to wander a little bit as you imagine the possibilities, and if somebody had developed this to a greater degree, or perhaps stumbled in into a method of amplification. Oh, why all sorts of things may be affected that would surprise us.
1: Let me give you one big example, though, on the positive side.
0: Yes, please. So
1: we tend to always think about the frightening things and the negative things. But if you truly are in an entangled, resonant state with others, and you truly can sense and relate to everyone, then you're going to have a very deep and powerful feeling, and that feeling is usually going to be happy. I mean, it's going to feel good. And that type of, I would look at that the real bringing of this stuff out of the closet is to know that everything is connected, that in fact we can sense each other. And in fact, the fear we have of letting each other see into ourselves is maybe totally artificial, that it would be something that would bring everyone closer together. And you talk about why would anybody kill someone, hurt someone, do damage to others? If you certainly could feel what another person was deeply feeling, it would be very hard to do that kind of damage.
0: Well, let's stay positive for a second. Let's talk about a clogged artery.
1: Mm-hmm.
0: Well, what do we do now? Well, surgeons go in and they scrape and they suck and they do all kinds of weird things to try to get that artery clear. Maybe they do, maybe they don't. But what about that as a non-invasive application?
1: Well, I know the whole field of what's called psychoneuroimmunology, now we're sort of abbreviated to become behavioral immunology. Bob Ader is one of the founders of these, and in medicine, the placebo effect has to be recognized. And doctors have not, in the past, not liked to talk about the placebo effect because they've looked at that as being psychosomatic.
0: Uh-huh.
1: But about one-third of everything going on in your body is influenced by how you think about it, by your mind. And if everybody truly managed that one-third, you know, it would be an enormous impact on the healthcare system.
0: It certainly would.
1: And the surgeons and doctors who are using these tactics have enormously greater success.
0: But they have a vested interest in thoroughly ignoring that possibility, don't they?
1: Right, because the health business is generally a sickness business. It relates to, you know, you don't make any money if people are healthy. So you have to change the incentives.
0: Yeah. All right. I promise the phone lines are loaded. We'll go right back to them in a second. Just one more little item. I'm a talk show host. I've been doing this show for 14 years, this present incarnation of the show, the All Night Show, for 14 years now. And I began noticing some years ago a change in human behavior, in our economic system, in our social behavior, particularly in our environment. We're beginning to get severe changes in our environment, as simple-celled animals showing genetic change in the Antarctic. The ozone depletion, we just launched the shuttle to put a German satellite up to look at why the ozone is depleting at such a rapid rate. Events in nearly every aspect of human endeavor are quickening, in my opinion. And it got to the point where people would call me up and say, Art, you're all wet, you're wrong, they're not, all we've got is more communication today, so we're hearing about it more. And so I sat down and I wrote a book, and I feel I proved that indeed events are quickening. It is not a matter of more communication. They are quickening exponentially. Could it be, Doctor, that we are causing this ourselves?
1: Well, I remember one of the things you read on my bio is I teach a course on organizations.
0: Yes, sir.
1: And I look at organizations as a living entity and not human. And the evolution of an organization and the culture that supports it is about 1,000 times faster than genetic evolution. And so if you look at, for us to change genetically, individually, maybe 50 to 100,000 years.
0: Right.
1: Whereas an organization and the culture it's driving will change in decades to a few years. And that accelerated pace has been, and you look at the population increase alone,
0: correct.
1: There's no way to avoid the fact that things are happening faster, more consistently, and humans are causing most of them.
0: I thought so. First time caller line, you're on the air with Dr. Holland. Good morning.
2: Hi, this is Matt in Fresno.
0: Hi, Matt.
2: I've got a couple of quick questions. The first one is, The TV, the static on the TV is completely random, is that correct?
0: Snow. Yeah, it's snow. I would say, I'm not qualified to answer that, but it certainly appears to be completely random.
1: You should be getting pretty much white noise between channels.
0: Yeah, white noise. White noise is random, isn't it, Doctor? Okay.
2: So then I should be able to have some sort of effect on this picture on my screen?
0: You know, though, the doctor suggested, and he's absolutely right, you might, but you might not be able to see that effect. In other words, how would you know whether you affected a pixel or two or three or ten? You wouldn't see that in a fully random situation. That's why he's created this software program to enable you to discern the difference between effectively white noise and something material.
2: I see. Because it keeps track of this.
0: Am I right, Doctor?
1: That's right. I think you're dealing with a totally random situation, like a white noise situation, without the means to actually specifically pick up changes, you'd never know. It'd have to be a pretty large macro effect, and it'd be thus most likely is so rare that it did not be noticeable.
0: Don't let that stop you from trying, though, caller. And if you manage it, I want to know right away.
2: Well, I sort of tried a little bit, trying to just get a circular pattern, and I was concentrating pretty hard, and I thought I saw something, but I don't know if that was just my imagination, which I suspect it was.
0: Well, look, don't get discouraged. Keep trying.
2: Yes, I will, definitely.
0: All right, thank you. Fascinating. I suppose if somebody really did develop their talent to a great degree, something like that might be possible. Wildcard Line, you're on the air with Dr. Holland. Hi.
3: How you doing, Art?
0: I'm okay.
3: How you doing, Doctor?
1: Just fine, thank you.
3: Cell memory, it's very interesting. That's the part that grabs me. Are you suggesting, or does this mean I'll be able to, by the way, I'm calling from Las Vegas.
0: Las Vegas, all right.
3: Are you suggesting I'll be able to possibly store memories, and let's say my left pinky finger or my bottom left wisdom tooth or something of that nature? Or,
0: no, I think he's suggesting you're doing that now.
3: Right, okay, well, you know, for instance, if I was to stir up a remote sensing, by way of my inner feelings type revelation, that the brain itself is not exactly the promise of salvation, but the ability to overcome the diversities set forth by the unknown?
0: Not sure I grasped.
3: You know, if you are predicting something of a large capacity, possibly because it is such a big event and you're predicting it, can the body, in effect, what you're saying, overcome this by way of a defense mechanism built into the brain to predict the future?
1: I'm not sure if I follow you exactly. I think, you know, if you look at every human being and every living thing is seeking its best to survive and get some kind of payoff for itself. And when they're in synergy, things go better. When you're in conflict, things go worse. And you're doing it all by yourself. It may not be adequate without others joining you.
0: How about this one, Doctor? Could we accelerate our own evolution?
1: Well, I think we're doing it in this form I just mentioned, in our organization, that is accelerating at a rapid pace, but we are not accelerating it as individuals, and that's part of my concern, is that we don't lose track of the unique properties of individuals, like creativity and intuition and mysticism. Organizations don't have those.
0: Indeed. East of the Rockies, you're on the air with Dr. Holland. Hello.
4: Yes, Art. This is Craig in Jacksonville, Florida.
0: Hi, Craig.
4: First off, what can I do to get you on the air for this last hour?
0: I'll give you an address where you can send $125. Just kidding. I don't know. Call your local affiliate.
4: Okay. Second, you just touched on it with your question about the quickening to Dr. Holland. And my question goes just a little bit farther, I guess, but recently you had Robert Ghostwolf on.
0: Yes.
4: And he was talking about the Hopi prophecies and
0: indeed,
4: the ghost dance and all that.
0: Yes.
4: And I've studied the Bible extensively, but I'm not part of any religious institution because I think they missed the point. Because from what I read, and from what I understand, I'm beginning to understand about some things, is very related to what Robert Ghostwolf was saying. And what you were asking was, are we causing this quickening? And my question is, can we be causing it on a subconscious level instead of
0: a conscious,
4: you know, through a remote viewing kind of thing?
0: Okay, that's a perfectly valid question. In other words, this effect, Doctor, could it be consistently and massively, even collectively and massively, done subconsciously?
1: Well, yeah, I would look, the conscious part of the brain is a very small spotlight of its function. And it's a slow, but it's our learning tool. But when you actually begin to operate, you go totally into the unconscious. And that unconscious is when I practice in the martial art, we all know that to learn something, you have to think. But as soon as you need to act, you must stop thinking. And most action is done without thought. And that's why it's effective, because thinking is so slow.
0: It's done. Is it really fair to say without thought? In other words, you are simply relying on established neural pathways.
1: Right. You do just like driving your car. I mean, just look at the myriad of things you do a day and how many times you actually apply a conscious effort to learn something different and new. Very little. Most of it is already going on unconsciously, and most of us are related to each other that way, and most of us are picking up things and feeling things that we're not conscious of, that don't reach our threshold of awareness. And if you increase, that's why increasing your awareness lets you have more understanding of what is actually affecting you.
0: Do you believe that the brain or whatever, the totality of us, when we do not learn new things, begins to atrophy?
1: Oh, I think, it's definitely, you must be challenged. I mean, the brain is like muscle in any other organism. You don't use it, you'll lose it.
0: And as you use it more and more and more, you develop it, and so that certainly would apply to this discipline we're discussing now, wouldn't it?
1: Exactly. That's why we're really interested to have people play with something that probes a deeper part of ourselves than we normally are involved with on our more superficial everyday.
0: Okay. West of the Rockies, you're on the air with Dr. Holland. Good morning.
5: Good morning. How are you, Art?
0: Fine. Where are you?
5: I'm calling from Kailua, Hawaii. This
0: wow.
5: is Lynn.
0: I'm sorry, what was your name?
5: Lynn.
0: Lynn. Hi, Lynn.
5: How are you guys tonight? I was so excited hearing you talk about Castroville. I lived there once.
0: Yeah,
5: I think
0: really?
5: Everybody lived there once.
0: Well, then you know the giant artichoke, right?
5: Oh, I know. And I love them so much that just they're very expensive over here, and I used to get them by a whole bag full for a dollar. Really upsetting. Anyway, I am so excited about Dr. Holland's talk tonight because I have actually lived this way most of my life, in that the things that you think about, you create, or you create the space for them to occur, has been a running thought that has guided me for years. And so to hear someone actually put it into words and be able to somehow prove that is just wonderful. Thank you very much, Dr. Holland.
1: Well, thank you. I really think I appreciate your deep understanding of it.
5: Well, and I have to tell you that it's more an intuitive thing with me than it is a learned behavior.
1: Mm-hmm.
5: So I really respect where you're coming from with it. But I did have a couple of questions.
0: All right.
5: One of them revolves around, you were talking about plant life earlier.
1: Mm-hmm.
5: And are you familiar with the story of Findhorn?
1: No. Findhorn.
5: Yeah,
1: yes,
5: in
1: I
5: Scotland.
1: Am.
5: Okay.
1: Right.
5: Well, they work directly with what they call the plant divas to find out what the plant needs next and things like that. I mean, they will go, if they're going to transplant something, as an example, they'll go dig the hole to put the plant in when it's moved, and then they will go to the plant and ask the plant to release its roots so it can be planted in a new home. And they've done this for years there.
1: Well, it's certainly, one of the ways to interact deeply with another living thing.
5: Mm-hmm.
1: Right? There are many different ways to do this, and that would be one way.
5: Okay. And then the other question I had for you was, how does this apply to a large group? Like, are you familiar with the 100th monkey?
1: Oh, yes. Okay. That's a very important analogy.
5: How does this apply to that on a societal level?
0: All right. Doctor, can you hold on to that question and answer it after the bottom of the hour? Because
1: all right. That's an important one.
0: All right. Then just write it down and come right back to it. And I was just sitting there thinking, you know, I just had a lot of dental work done, and I'm now wishing that my dentist had asked my roots in my root canal if they would mind being... ripped out. I don't think she did. We'll be right back.
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0: 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Tonight featuring Coast to Coast AM from August 7th, 1997.
1: Once again, here I am, and once again, my webmaster, Keith Rowland, has done it. It's a pretty good-sized program, folks. It's a pretty complex program, folks, but it's easy to use. And we've got it up on our website now as well, so we can kind of divide the load a little bit, as it were, and you will find it under the new items list. Click on it. You can download it from our server as well as Dr. Holland's. It is an absolutely remarkable program called Shape Changer. Give it a try. I'm telling you, for a full 24 hours after I began using this program, I had a little chill running down my spine, and you

0: Well, all right. Back again now to Dr. Holland. And the lady from Hawaii, I trust, is still here. Are you here, ma'am?
1: Yes, I am.
0: All right. Well, doctor?
2: A great question, the 100th monkey. And I think, you know, we're really dealing with that pretty head-on. We have research devices that if you have running in a room where a group of people are arguing, discussing, and trying to come to a conclusion, and all of a sudden everybody begins to think together and act together, the thing goes way off the line.
1: Wow.
2: And you can take this, the Shape Changer product, if you play it another way and let it run continuously, you can put it in a background, pick any images, and let it run through a party or a group. And you'll see high hit rates, and you can correlate it with significant relationships going on in the room. And the most far-out thing I did was during the presidential election with Clinton and Dole, I had it running continuously. And in our local area, Dole was winning for a while. And then at the end, of course, Clinton did win, and so the machine won. But the deviation from chance did not drop down to zero until the polls closed in California. Whatever humans can generate or living things are generated is an interacting in a large, some type of information field that does get shared and distributed across a lot of folks.
1: Okay, then Art's experiment that he did with the UFOs, does that also apply?
0: All right. Now you're going to send me out on a limb. fine. Thank you. I will explain it to the good doctor. Doctor, there have been massive sightings of unidentified flying objects. It is generally contended by almost everybody in ufology, the study of UFOs, that if we are being visited, and of course with the number of planets and suns and systems and planets revolving about them, the odds of life out there somewhere are pretty good, actually. And so there are many who contend we are being visited. Almost everybody agrees the method of communication they use is telepathic. So for the fun of it, with a large audience, millions of people, I thought, why not a collective attempt to have them show themselves? And I did this twice over a several-month period, and within days or less of each attempt, there was a major UFO sighting, one of them being the lights over Phoenix. Now, I'm not suggesting that we did this, but I'm suggesting it certainly is possible. Millions of people in intense concentration. Is it possible?
2: Well, I can tell you, during this whole time we've been talking, I've had my switch on. And I ran it for 2 hours before we started, and it was 26% on. And during the entire time the show is on, it's 59% on.
0: Really?
2: And, you know, so there's, and the chances of it being on, due to chance, is one out of a billion.
0: One out of a billion.
2: So, in something, so they clearly, when a lot of people are interacting and in some type of synergy, something happens. Now, who knows what or exactly, what could be manifested in that way.
0: One could suggest several possibilities. One could suggest there really are beings they really were communicated with and did, in fact, show themselves. Or one might suggest that many minds with that sort of intense concentration created what was seen.
2: That's right. I would agree that that certainly as likely as the other one. And I would like to challenge sort of the listening audience is that we've got a very powerful sort of unusual piece of technology, and we really don't quite know what to do with it. We could make it available in a lot of ways to people, like Shape Changer sort of gives you a feel for it.
0: Right.
2: And we're noodling. We clearly are going to do some basic research, but we also would like to have more things out there for people to play with, feel in touch and experience. And, I'm looking for feedback. We could, whether it's an audience response, a gut response meter, some type of the deep need indicator, various types of robot, animal feeders. We have different concepts, switching powers, and we really don't know which direction really to take it. And it looks to me we've got to be responsive to what in business parlance is called the market, is really the deep needs of people.
0: How can we help you?
2: I've started just because of thinking about this deeply. In fact, the very I just finished this morning, before I faxed you something, a write-up of how I feel about what we're doing, and I put it on the website. And I sort of set the stage for what I'd like to do is let people know, look, here's some of the product options we've got. What would people like?
0: Doctor, what would you say to the scientists who are proceeding now to try and make compatible animal organs for human beings?
2: They mean like a transplant, something you could put I mean, that's sort of been going on for quite a while, trying to make organs like from a baboon or a pig compatible so that the human immune response doesn't reject it.
0: Yes, sir. If we were to become suddenly successful, and as human organs failed, they were replaced by whatever from the animal kingdom.
2: That's a really tricky thing to get the immune response, and it is one I'm fundamentally interested in, because we think ultimately that's where our research is going to go, because one of the most significant relationships in the body is the relationship between the neural system, the brain, and the immune response system, which are a lot of free-floating cells that are pretty much managing the safety of the body.
0: But would you be cautious? Would you... is there any point at which you would be cautioned? You would say, well, if there is this cellular memory, and we begin mixing animal and human, we might get a rather unexpected result?
2: You're always going to have potential unexpected results. There's no free lunch in that sense. I think, you know, the trade-off is always, what's the outcome? Does a person want to live longer because they've got an organ from some other creature or not?
0: All right. Let me ask you this. Do you have an email address? If people want to communicate with you, is there a way they can do
2: it? Sure.
0: All right.
2: J-H. Lowercase at pearinc.com.
0: J-H.
2: All lowercase.
0: J-H at pearinc.com.
2: Yeah, all pearinc.com. All lowercase.
0: I'm sorry. J-H at pearinc.com. N-C?
2: I-N-C. Pear Inc.
0: Oh, I see. I'm sorry.
2: It's like Pear
0: Inc.
2: Incorporated, but
0: I've got you. I've got you.
2: Tight together.
0: Okay, then it would be J-H at Pear, P-E-A-R, Inc., I-N-C, all lowercase,
2: right.
0: .com.
2: Yeah, and all one word. There's no space between Pear and Inc.
0: I've got you. First time caller line, you're on the air with Dr. Holland. Good morning.
3: Hello?
0: Hello.
3: Oh, hi. My name is Leroy. I'm from St. Paul, Minnesota.
0: All right.
3: How you doing there? I was calling on regards to the technique or the technology that you have. I believe I had tried it before, where it kind of changes the picture from one to another.
0: That's right.
3: Okay. I had done it within about three tries. This was during the same time that Dole and Clinton running, but they had Perot's little face on there. You know, and
2: every
3: time.
2: Oh, yeah.
3: Perot.
2: Right.
3: Ross Perot. You know, and somehow Perot's face had come on there. And then I kind of said to the lady, you know, for some reason I kind of felt sorry for this guy because I know he was going to lose. She says, well, it's possible that that's what had done it. And I was wondering, would that be the same thought pattern as like the hollow energetic quantum consciousness theory of healing? Would that be the same?
2: That's a big
3: subtle
2: jump.
3: Energy.
2: Yeah, you know, a deep feeling, strong outward bound feeling is going to affect a random process. And much of what you know, I think that's a very important point, because our future research, we would like to get to the point where we could look at healing effects.
3: Uh-huh.
2: In fact, one of the research things we're looking at is cultures of cells, cancer cells, for example, that would turn the switch on in order to get growth hormone. Just to see, this would be just a growth cultural scale that simply wants to grow.
3: Sort of like how a bone would heal. Is that the same?
2: Yes.
3: And at the same time, you know, I had done it within about three tries, and apparently this was fairly good for someone who had never done this before.
2: Mm-hmm.
3: And at the time, I was cleaning my body out a lot more than what I had been doing this year. And I had seen a lot more visions last year than what has been going on this year, but the visions that I had saw maybe a year and a half ago prior to that, to my practices that I had been doing, are actually coming in effect now in 97.
0: Doctor, that brings up a very interesting question. Are you able to discern a measurable difference between somebody trying to affect a random number generator, like the program we've got up on these two websites now, sober, versus somebody impaired in some manner with, for example, alcohol or some sort of narcotic of some sort or another? Are you able to discern a difference? And an even more adventuresome question might be, are you able to discern an increase in ability with psychedelics?
2: Those, we have not done any experiments like that with any drugs or chemicals. What's interesting is some of the people who have called in since I was last on your show that used the product found attention deficit kids really respond to it. And we do have one test out with a psychiatrist, and deep sorrow will not affect it, but anger and outward-directed emotion will. So if you are having a, if you're dealing with, my guess would be if I'm dealing with any kind of drug that's causing you to really want to express emotionally very strongly, it would affect it. And if it was one more like the type of like an LSD or something that makes you turn inward, I think it would have no effect at all.
0: Fascinating. East of the Rockies, you're on the air with Dr. Holland. Good morning. Hello? Oh, I didn't push the button. Sorry. East of the Rockies, now you're on the air with Dr. Holland. Hello?
4: Yes, Art.
0: Hi, where are you?
4: I'm in Sykeston, Missouri.
0: All right.
4: Okay, my name's Tim, and I have a question for you or actually both of you, Dr. Holland.
0: Go right ahead.
4: Okay, I was wondering if you have ever heard of Kundalini.
2: Yes, in fact, I brought it up earlier in the show.
4: Okay, I guess I missed that part of the show. What did you have to say about that?
2: As you may be aware, I've been practicing the martial arts for about 30 years, and, mm-hmm. and a Kundalini effect is a powerful way to raise energy up from the spine.
4: Yes.
2: And I find that is one of the most powerful ways to throw these switches.
4: Okay. Am I correct in assuming that that is a evolutionary energy?
2: When you say evolutionary, do you mean like individual or over a long evolutionary time period?
4: Well, actually, where I got that term was from a book by Gopi Krishna.
2: Uh-huh.
4: I believe that's how he pronounced that. That was the title of a book that he had. He was supposed to be an individual that, well, actually, you're supposed to have a yogi or a teacher, so to speak, to help you raise this energy. And he did this on his own. And I don't know where to go from that, so...
2: Well, I think, as I've looked into the Kundalini effect, it's one I think when you read about it and hear about it, it seems to be culturally, it is derived from a certain culture, but the actual experience of it is pretty independent of culture. People are experiencing this type of energy rise and this and kind of experience in many, many cultures and places, and it's one of the things they need to do is you have to learn how to cope with it. And it helps to have someone who knows and has done it before to help you sort of not get lost with it.
0: All right. Wild Card Line, you're on the air with Dr. Holland. Good morning.
5: Good morning, Art.
0: Hi.
5: Calling from Northern Michigan.
0: Yes, sir.
5: And parenthetically first, Doug Boyd, in his book on Rolling Thunder, the Native American medicine man, describes Rolling Thunder making his own storm. Just for the... For those who might be interested in that, you brought up the subject of storms a bit ago.
0: Indeed, yes.
5: Dr. Holland, Joseph Chilton Pierce, are you familiar with him?
2: Yes, I am. He's from very childhood. The books on children are very, very powerful.
5: Somewhere along in one of his books, he talks about perhaps that we, I don't know whether it's individually or consensus, but that we are creating our own physical reality, basically. Through mind, your thoughts.
2: Well, that's the major premise of this entire body of research at Princeton. The the margins of reality, says we are always creating our own reality at the margin. That is, we're shifting wherever those odds are that we have ability to shift, we shift them. And, of course, there's a lot of people acting not all together, so that because you want something, it doesn't mean that you will succeed if others are opposing you. So there is, but there is always, at the margin, strongly the ability to create your own reality.
5: How about this morphogenic resonance? Is that Lovelock, I believe?
2: Sheldrake's work.
5: Sheldrake, yes.
2: Sheldrake, morphogenic fields, that's sort of like talking about that 100th monkey we were just talking
5: right.
2: about.
5: Hmm.
2: Something that happens somewhere tends to be reflected elsewhere very quickly, faster than you could predict. Experiments on rats running mazes in England, for example, accelerate the same species of rats running it in California without a relationship.
5: And David Bohm, he figures?
2: Right, that whole issue of the implicate order.
5: Yep.
2: Again, behind it all, same concept.
5: Thank you, Art.
0: Thank you, sir. Thank you very much for the call. There's very little time left, and I want to use it for several purposes, but mostly to get the information out again, to email Dr. Holland. You would email, all in lowercase, the following. jh@pairinc, that's P-E-A-R-I-N-C, all lowercase, and one word, .com. Again, jh@pairinc.com. There has not been enough time, and we are going to have to do this again sometime. I'm sure you did not anticipate being up to 5 o'clock in the morning there.
2: It's been a lot of fun.
0: Doctor, it has been an absolute pleasure. Please say you will come back and do it again sometime.
2: I very much would like to, and I've enjoyed it immensely.
0: In the meantime, folks, thank you, Doctor, and good night.
2: Thank you. Good night, Art.
0: Good night. In the meantime, folks, if you would like to get a copy of the software program that is free, it's pretty good size, too. I understand once expanded, it probably is out to about 4 megs. It's available on our website, as well as the good doctor's. Ours has a link to his, so we'll kind of divide the load up. It's at www.artbell.com. www.artbell.com, and I'd be very interested, as the doctor would, in your results. That's a shape changer. In addition, there are all kinds of new photographs up on the website, all kinds of really neat things up there, so I very much encourage you to make it to the website under any circumstance. It's been a pleasure, as always, and we will be back tomorrow evening with What I Have No Idea. This program is generally shaped, if you will, excuse the pun, sometimes minutes or hours prior to its airtime. So all I can promise is we'll be back. Aside from that, from the high desert, where it certainly is warming up and the meteorites are falling, I'm Art Bell. Good night.
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7: Welcome back. Ray Hernandez is with us, one of the featured speakers at this year's UFO MegaCon happening in Laughlin, Nevada, March 24th to the 30th. And he is, of course, one of the four co-founders of FREE, Dr. Edgar Mitchell's Foundation for Research into Extraterrestrial and Extraordinary Experiences, researching the connection between consciousness and many of these contact phenomena that include alien abductions, near-death experiences, remote viewing. We'll get into that in a moment. But we were discussing the commonalities between the NDE and the alien abduction phenomenon. And you were talking about an enhancement or the development of psychic ability in both of these cases. Did you want to expand on that?
8: Yeah, let me just correct you, Richard. This is not about abduction studies. This is about UFO-related contact with non-human intelligence. What
7: All right.
8: we discovered in our research is that the abduction phenomenon only occurs with one-third of these individuals. That's it. The other two-thirds have seen UFOs, have had contact with non-human intelligence, but have never had an abduction. So this is a fallacy. This is constantly being spread in the field of ufology, which is constantly referring this as abduction studies. If people keep on calling it abduction research, then you're missing two-thirds of people that are having these experiences.
7: Right. My intention was that to demonstrate what you're researching is the commonality sort of across the spectrum, whether it's alien abductions, any form of contact, but also with things like remote viewing, NDEs, out-of-body experiences,
8: forth. Yeah, right. Correct. Yeah. No, but I just want to get that point out, you know, that we need to be able to change our verbiage away from abduction research to research of individuals that have had UFO-related contact experiences. Now, another major similarity you had alluded earlier to Preston Dennett, and that is our research indicated that 50% of the people that answered our question, have you had or a member of your family had a UFO-related medical healing? Half of the people said yes. These are huge numbers. Okay, and I encourage everyone to go to our website. Our website is consciousnessandcontact.org. Consciousnessandcontact.org. We have available for free various chapters from our book. One is chapter one, which is an analysis of our quantitative data. It's a 120-page analysis. And then the other chapter that we have is a chapter on medical healings. Co-authored by Preston Dennett and retired medical doctor, Dr. Joseph Burks. Now, if individuals are familiar with the NDE research, they will understand that one of the major components of NDE research is the phenomenon of medical healing. I just came from filming, we had a documentary crew, filming Raymond Moody and Dr. Jeffrey Long. These are two of the five major NDE researchers in the world. And both of them agreed that that was a major component of the NDE phenomenon. And the most well-known case study is Anita Morjani, who was returned from her NDE, and she was told by an energy being that she called God that she was completely healed of her cancer, to tell the doctors not to undergo any, you know, radiation therapy or any other cancer treatment because it's not needed. So when she was woke up after her lengthy coma, after her NDE, she told the doctors that. And the doctor said, don't worry about it. You know, you're on your deathbed. Any second now, you're not going to come back. You're going to die this time. So we're not going to give you anything. And lo and behold, 2 weeks later, they began to do all these series of studies because she was having this miraculous recuperation, and they did not detect any cancer in her body. So, but yet the whole NDE literature is filled with hundreds of these types of case studies. And we discovered that as well in our data. Also, there's a manipulation of space-time in both experiences, whereas individuals are taken in an NDE, and lo and behold, they get returned. They think they're up there for many years or many months or, you know, many, many days. But yet, for example, like in my father's case, he had an NDE. He went in for open heart surgery. But when he came back, he thought he was gone for 20 or 30 years because that's how long God took to show him his life review. He relived all the good and bad things that he had encountered. And so I asked that question to Raymond Moody and Jeffrey Long, and they both said that, yes, that's an extremely common phenomenon where individuals think that they're in this other reality for much, much longer, even in many cases, years.
7: Right. You mentioned the life review, Ray, if I could just interject here for a moment, because I don't know if that is another commonality, but we often hear people talking about a life review during an NDE, but also in some contact, alien contact scenarios, people talk about, you know, seeing being in a room with a large projector And sometimes they're shown, you know, the environmental degradation of the planet Earth. But sometimes I'm wondering, do they see some sort of a life review? Is that a commonality?
8: Yes, that's where I was going with this. you beat me to it. In terms of the manipulation of space time, with the UFO contact experiences, people are visually showing holographic images of what the Earth is going to look like if we don't change our ways. Okay, that's the more common type of manipulation of being shown the future. But also, yes, a lot of people in these experiences, the UFO contact experiences, are shown glimpses of their life, of what they've did, the good and the bad and the ugly. And then they're taught a spiritual lesson based off what they were shown. Okay, so those are not, you know, very common. What's more common is the holographic projections of what the Earth is going to look like. People are seeing it as if they're there, as if they're in that planet, that Earth planet, being totally destroyed. Just like people are being shown their past with an NDE. So even though it's different phenomenon, it's the same concept. They're taken outside of space time, being brought to another reality where they are reliving images of the past and images of the future.
7: I want to get into some of the other modalities, and we're coming up on a break here, top of the hour. We will open the phone lines and take questions and comments for Ray Hernandez. Again, we're not looking for your UFO sighting, but we are talking about some of the commonalities between, for example, NDEs, out-of-body experiences, remote viewing, other paranormal experiences. And before, as we head into the break, let me ask you quickly, and just I'll get a short response here. Do you have a handle yet on why some people experience something as more of a near-death experience and other people experience it as what they perceive to be some sort of alien contact? Is it cultural? What's going on there?
8: No, it's not cultural, because we're doing the survey in many different languages all over the world. Like we stated before, our English language survey, we have participants from more than 100 countries. So the responses are very consistent. In terms of, you know, what is going on really behind all of this phenomenon, no one can really tell you at this point. At this point, we're just trying to understand what questions to ask, because this is an extremely, extremely complicated phenomenon. You know, Jack Vallée, Edgar Mitchell, they all stated this as well. Let me give you just an example. What is circulating in the internet is...
7: Sorry, Ray, for the intrusion. Yes. Again, I'll get you to hold on to that. We will do that on the other side. We've got another hour coming with Ray Hernandez. Your questions and comments as well. The Conspiracy Show. My name is Richard Serrett. Don't go away.
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1: Hey, thanks for inviting me into your home, your long-haul truck, your RV, camper, taxi, your parents' basement, your loft, that greasy spoon just off the interstate, and your cabin in the woods, and a big how-do to everyone listening in on our flagship station, AM 740 and 96.7 FM, Zoomer Radio, right here in Toronto, Canada. And hi to everyone who's tuning us in on one of our affiliate stations across North America. Hi to those of you joining us on our live stream on YouTube, and those of you in the live chat on our Strange Planet YouTube channel. However, and wherever you're listening, I bid thee the warmest of welcomes, and I thank you for your fine company. Ray Hernandez is here and stays with us for the entire hour. He's one of the four co-founders of FREE, the Dr. Edgar Mitchell Foundation for Research into Extraterrestrial and Extraordinary Experiences. And Ray has published several peer-reviewed academic articles on consciousness and the FREE Experiencer Research Study. He was a co-editor of an 820-page book titled Beyond UFOs, The Science of Consciousness and Contact with Non-Human Intelligence. And he's also, again, one of the featured speakers at this year's UFO MegaCon, happening March 24th to the 30th in Laughlin, Nevada. And if you go to my website, strangeplanet.ca, and then go to the Conspiracy Show page, all the details for the UFO MegaCon conference are there on the front page. Just scroll down past tonight's

0: body experiences, remote viewing, and we'll get into some of those later. The numbers to call in the Greater Toronto Area, 416-360-0740. Again, in Toronto and surrounding areas, 416-360-0740. And toll free from just about anywhere, 1-866-740-4740. 1-866-740-4740. So before the break, Ray, we were talking again about the commonalities between near-death experiences and contact. But I had asked you whether, you know, or why some people experience what sounds more like a near-death experience, others experience as some sort of alien contact. And I asked you if it was cultural. You said no. You said it's, but this is such a complicated thing to try and, you know, unravel. And you wanted to give me an example before the break. I just wanted you to continue on before we move on to the next area of discussion.
1: Yeah, I just want to emphasize that the clear difference between both phenomena is that one involves, you know, death, that you either have died or you're very, very close to dying. However, in our research study, we've discovered that the people who have had UFO-related contact experiences, 80% have had an out-of-body experience, okay? And again, these out-of-body experiences that's the first component of a near-death experience. When you have an NDE, you pop out of your body, you're seeing your body underneath, you know, usually in the hospital or an operating table or where you died. I have a deacon at our church. He fell from a ladder on his roof, and he was floating out of his body, watching his body underneath and the ladder on the floor. And then the crowd coming, and even saw the ambulance coming. So that's extremely common, and it's also 80% of the people that took our study. Regarding the people that had an NDE experience and UFO contact experience, again, it was a huge number. It was 37%. So somehow the NDE experience for many people happened previous to the UFO contact experience. So what we suspect that it might involve a triggering mechanism, a consciousness triggering mechanism. In terms of telepathic communications, 78% of the people in our survey, people, again, that have seen UFOs and have had contact with non-human intelligence, 78% stated that they have had telepathic thought transferences or direct knowing or information given by some type of a non-human intelligence. Again, that's how NDE communication takes place, telepathically. We've had 50% of the people that were brought to matrix realities. Okay, 50% of the people. Past life memories, 66% stated that they had a past life memory. 76% have seen a ghost or a spirit. 46% stated that they received a glimpse of heaven or they were brought to the spirit world. Okay, 67% of the people have seen orbs. 21% have had objects in their house just move around the house without any logical explanation. 25% have seen objects which are called aports, objects that just mysteriously appear. One of my best friends here in Miami, he has a whole collection of aports. and aports is a phenomenon that's been studied by parapsychology for many, many years now. So it's been scientifically studied and accepted by the field of parapsychology. So these are just some of the examples of the paranormal experiences that people are having. But I could literally go on all night talking about individuals that have had UFO-related contact, and most of their experiences revolve around paranormal experiences. They might have seen a little gray. They might have seen, you know, some other type of physical being. They might have seen UFOs, okay? But the overwhelming majority of their experiences involve paranormal experiences. And that's what mainstream ufology does not understand.
2: Please be aware that some of the programs you hear on Conspiracy Radio are from our archive.

0: lives. Any phone numbers, websites, or contact information referenced during broadcast may have changed or may no longer be valid.
1: UFO experienced researchers know this, but they're never able, we're never able to quantify it like we have.
2: Right. I wanted to ask you, now, when you go to UFO MegaCon, and there are a lot of people there who, you know, firmly believe that there are alien or extraterrestrial civilizations that are interacting with human civilization. Do some of them, are there some in the UFO community who get upset and think that maybe you're blurring the lines and that you're kind of, I mean, let's be honest, for some of these people, it is almost akin to a religion that ETs are here, that they seeded our human civilization and so forth. How do they perceive, some of them, your work? Do some of them get upset?
1: Well, first of all, let me backtrack. Physical non-human intelligence are very real, perceived physical non-human intelligence. So Jacques Vallée, you know, has stated that, Alan Hynek and all these other researchers, that the physical aspects of non-human intelligence, that's very, very real. As I said it before, 51% of the people have seen these short grays, okay? But I could literally tell you several hundred different types of entities that people are seeing, okay? I could tell you that a medical doctor, okay, has seen the Egyptian god with the dog head. Okay, this is a practicing medical doctor. Okay, we have another medical doctor that has seen a large entity that can be considered an angel that grew gigantic in front of him with other witnesses. Okay, another medical doctor. We have a retired IBM engineer who saw. The Indian god with the elephant head, okay, Ganesh, okay?
2: Yes.
1: And also, we have a retired DEA federal drug agent and his wife, who's a PhD psychologist. They also saw Ganesh, okay? So these are just illustrations of what I'm telling you, that people are seeing literally thousands of different types of entities. Now, the issue now is whether these entities are real entities or they, might they be holographic projections, okay? Because what people are seeing, you know, in the sky, UAPs, we don't call them UFOs, because the vast majority of the types of sightings that people are seeing are not typical saucers, you know, or UFOs that, you know, we've all come to understand is a UFO. The vast majority of people are seeing the vast majority of different types of light displays, okay, that morph and change and grow in size, different types of huge orbs. For example, let me just give you an example. I was talking to an experiencer on the phone, and I told him that my wife sees this through a Catholic religious lens, right? He then goes outside, he sees these huge orbs in the sky, he starts taking pictures of them, and what do they have in the middle? Crosses, okay? Becky Andreessen, the famous contactee from Raymond Fowler's books, okay? She sent me a whole bunch of pictures of orbs with crosses in them, and she was a devout Catholic, she and her mother, okay? So the point that I'm getting at is that, are these visualizations that people are seeing, are they really Ganesh? Or are they really, you know, the Egyptian god Anubis with the dog head, okay? Or are they something else? Are they some type of projection from some type of non-human intelligence that we don't understand? Okay? So to answer your question, yes, there is a physicality to this. No one denies it. The vast majority of the beings people are seeing are the small grays. 37% are seeing the tall grays. The reptilians is like 22%. People are also seeing the mantid beings, the insectoid type of beings. And as I said, hundreds and hundreds of different other types of beings. So anyone that tells you that they've got answers to this phenomenon, they're totally clueless, because this is the world's biggest jigsaw puzzle that might take several generations to be able to begin to find out what questions to even ask for this.
2: Right. I guess my point was, though, that there are. You know, people who are definite in their opinions about the fact that these are extraterrestrial civilizations that we're interacting with. And and I'm just wondering whether they may feel somewhat threatened by your type of research, because they may perceive that you're sort of undermining that worldview.
1: Well, I agree with that. There's a lot of people in the few lectures that I've given that have come out and says, look, I've gone to so many UFO conferences and I've never heard anything of what you're saying. And my response was that you point to me an academic research study about what you're telling me. It's never done. What you have is, you know, people like Bud Hopkins and David Jacobs and these other abductee researchers that the most that they've ever worked with, self-admittedly, is 200 people. And how do they work with people in hypnotic regression in their living rooms, okay? That's not academic research. So that's what people are getting their information from these hypnotic regressions that are putting people in their living room table. And, you know, many of them are known to have asked leading questions. So, you know, that's where the source of this information is coming from. Now, people have seen these entities, physical entities. People have had these, have been aboard a UFO craft. That's undeniable. That exists. But what also needs to be understood is that that is just a small component of what people have told us, okay? The typical abduction scenarios, as I said, is only one-third of the right type of experiences that people are having.
2: Let's talk about another contact modality and the parallels between remote viewing.
1: Sure. The audience members might not know that Edgar Mitchell was one of the individuals that actually was instrumental in laying the groundwork, the foundation for remote viewing. Edgar was at the Stanford Research Institute, and he was the one that had been communicating with Russell Targ and Hal Puthoff at Stanford, because Edgar was studying the sight phenomenon and consciousness. And then he was given information about this Israeli intelligence person that they were using to psychically spy on other Arab countries, and that was Uri Geller. And he was told that information by U.S. intelligence. So the intelligence agencies here in the U.S. got together with the Israeli intelligence agencies. So Edgar went to Israel to interview this man, convince him to come into the U.S. to be able to be studied. So that's how, you know, remote viewing began. Then later on, they brought in Ingo Swann, and then they began to formally develop the mechanics. Jacques Vallée helped with that as well. A lot of people don't know that, to begin to develop remote viewing. Now, remote viewing can be thought of, again, as involving consciousness, just like these other phenomena that we just spoke about. It involves somehow your consciousness, your thought, your non-material body going to another location, physically going to another location where you're actually seeing, visually seeing with your consciousness, what you were told is in those coordinates. Astral travel has been also commonalities. People that go out of their bodies have OBEs, and in their consciousness, they travel to other locations. And many people that have done OBEs that I've spoken with, many, many of these individuals, they're able to, for example, one guy will come out to my house, one of my best friends who I never even knew was doing this. And he'll tell me, you know, the neighbor came home that night at this time. His car is such color. He was, his wife greeted him at the door and was like yelling at him or something, you know. So it's these things are being done all the time by individuals, except they don't talk to anyone else about it. My best friend is a major experiencer. He never talks about it. He's a retired DEA federal agent. My other friend, who has very little education, he's the guy that does these out-of-body experiences. Also, a man at our church who's teaching all these high-level religious classes is having constant OBEs, and so many other people that I spoke with. So, again, it's the issue of consciousness, where your thoughts your spiritual entity, whatever you might want to call it, is being transported to another location, and you're visually seeing what's going on.
2: I want to ask you about, you mentioned in the literature at Free, the quantum hologram paradigm, and you sort of alluded to it earlier. The quantum hologram paradigm. I'm wondering if there's any similarity between the quantum hologram paradigm and a theory that's been posited by people like Nick Bostrom and Jim Elvidge, who I've had on the program, the idea that we might be living in a virtual reality or a digital simulation. Are you talking about the same thing here?
1: It's different components, but it might be the same thing. Okay. Now, just to let you know, a good majority of the members of Free, the scientists, we're talking about the physicists, the astrophysicists, and the Psi researchers, they are leaning towards that hypothesis that we might be living in a simulation reality. I also have that hypothesis as well. I'm not a physicist or a scientist, but in conversations with some of the we have four physicists in our organization that are all studying the paranormal. They've convinced me that that's a very, very viable theory. Now, in terms of the quantum hologram theory, that's a theory that Edgar had been working on for more than 20 years with a team of more than 40 physicists around the world that were friends with Edgar, that were trying to come up with a theory of consciousness, how it works. And it's extremely complex. But in our first book, Beyond UFOs, we had a very simplistic explanation written by Edgar. And that chapter article was titled The Quantum Hologram, Nature's Mind. Okay. In our next book, and hopefully we'll get some time to talk about our next book, which is a theoretical book, we're going to be putting in there a much more elaborate and scientific and physics-oriented article with numerous citations of physicists that Edgar wrote. It's an extremely comprehensive article, and it talks about what might be consciousness and how it operates. And it deals with our reality is a holographic, multidimensional reality, and that our multiverse, our cosmology, is filled information fields, which was first developed by a PhD physicist who was a physicist at at one of the major NASA facilities, and also at Stanford and at Berkeley. His name was Bernard Haich, and that was also further developed jointly with Hal Puthoff as well. And it's a theory that our reality is filled with information. Rudy is working on the corollary of that, and that's with black holes. Because Rudy was the first one more than 25 years ago to write a scientific paper saying that black holes are information depositories. That information is being stored in a black hole like a mainframe computer, okay?
2: And what we used to call the Akashic Record, or some still do.
1: Correct,
2: perhaps.
1: Exactly.
2: Listen, Ray, I've got to take another time out. Great. I'll take another time out. We'll come back. We'll get to some questions and comments from listeners, and a few people in the YouTube chat as well have questions for you. Let's do that on the other side. Ray Hernandez, one of the co-founders of Free, right here on The Conspiracy Show. Don't go away.

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1: All right, Ray Hernandez is with us, and let's go to the calls. Paul is checking in. Paul, welcome to The Conspiracy Show.
2: Hi, Richard. Thank you for taking my call.
1: This is Paul from Oshawa.
2: Hi, Richard. Can you hear me?
1: I can. Can you hear me?
2: Yes. Hi, Ray. How are you?
3: Very well, Paul.
2: Ray, quick question. I'm an experiencer. I've seen many UFOs, many great starting in 2003, and it hasn't stopped. Been followed by black helicopters just after it really started in 2003, 2004. Just to through the years, I've noticed things happening down here on the ground with the hydro, a lot of power outages, flickering of light, being followed by lights brightly along a row of different lights, like, say, in a building. So my question is, with even machines malfunctioning and such, and when I'm talking to people about stuff, the light above me may be brightly flickering on and off. Am I being monitored by possibly an intel agency, or is it other?
3: What you've just mentioned, it was frequently mentioned by the vast majority of the people that took our surveys, even people with NDEs. A professor at the University of Virginia Medical School, Dr. Bruce Grayson, who's one of the world's leading authorities on NDEs, in an interview, he told a story of several experiences that he knew were walking under telephone lights, and all of a sudden, one light will go on, the other one will go off, will continue walking and go on and off. They can't wear electronic devices. They can't wear watches. Their batteries get drained immediately, even though they put the battery in, a few days ago. In terms of these lights that you see that are following you, that's extremely common with UFO contact experiencers. This is not, military intelligence. These are non-human intelligence, and they're interacting with you. And the way they interact with you is really high strangeness. You can't really explain it, they're doing different flickering of lights at the sky, paranormal experiences in your home. There's no logical explanation for that now at this point.
1: All right, Paul, thank you for checking in. Let's say hi to Michael. Michael, welcome to The Conspiracy Show. Michael, are you there? All right, Michael is not. We'll check in with Michael a little bit later. Let's go back to the quantum hologram paradigm and the idea that we might be, one possible explanation is we might be living in a digital simulation. Is it then possible? I guess we're in the realm of speculation here. Anything is possible. But the idea that in this digital simulation theory, that when we see a UFO, or when we see an angel, or when we see a ghost or Bigfoot, we're seeing an artifact that is being placed in this simulation. It doesn't necessarily mean that that artifact is real, does it?
3: Correct. That's the puzzle that so many members of our organization are facing with, that question that you just posed. Because the hypothesis, as I said before, most of the members of our organization, is that that we suspect that these are projections from some other type of multiverse. These are multidimensional experiences. Now, within that, there are physical terrestrial type of encounters that people are encountering as well. And I think that's where the dilemma lies. You know, where do you draw the line of something being terrestrial and quote unquote real? And then what are these other types of paranormal experiences where people are seeing hundreds, thousands of different types of entities and different types of light manipulations in the sky, but these might be projections from source, you know, from our creator, some other type of non-human intelligence that's interacting with us. We really don't know. You know, that's why we need to continue to be able to do academic research and among the different contact modalities. And we're just starting to do that with Dr. Jeffrey Long, Dr. Raymond Moody, and a couple of other OBE researchers as well. We're just beginning to do that.
1: All right, Michael from Toronto has joined us again. Michael, let's have another go. Michael, are you there?
4: Can you hear me now?
1: I can. Yes, you're on the line with Ray Hernandez. Go ahead.
4: Excellent. Okay, Ray, and hello, Ray Hernandez, and hi, Richard. And first of all, I have to say, this is not something that I follow as as a regular thing. I mean, I'm finding it extremely interesting, and I have to commend you, Ray, with all your information, because you got all the good statistics to back it up, which is rare in a lot of topics of this type of thing. But my point is that, and you mentioned something about some IBM guy earlier, but I worked for IBM for a while, and I was on this management course. They taught us how to do self-hypnosis. And I actually did cross into the next dimension. And I was curious, given some of the things you talk about, because that one is more self-induced relative to some of the things that you talk about, people having this conscious thing and they go off in this other dimensional thing. But when you self-induce it through self-hypnosis, what's your feeling on that?
1: Excellent question.
3: That's extremely common. We are calling it mystical meditation. It's by the people that do advanced meditation, you know, yogis, a lot of individuals in the ancient Eastern tradition, people in the Buddhist philosophy. There are literally thousands and thousands of stories of people popping up of their body and traveling to other dimensions, other realities. And again, in many of those cases, interacting with non-human intelligence. You could also think of it, you know, like remote viewing. Most of the major remote viewers have written books and have given lectures that they have actually remote viewed non-human intelligence while they're doing remote viewing. So, yes, it's called mystical meditation, and it's an extremely common phenomenon. And, again, this is a topic that's not associated with ufology, but we believe that it's a contact modality involving consciousness, where your spirit, your entity, is leaving your physical body and you're going to another reality, and there's a manipulation of space-time. So it's certainly...
4: Your response and input, because I only ever did it the once, and I always thought, did that really happen to me?
3: Yeah, no. There's tons of people that I speak with that actually started, seeing UFOs, okay? And now all of a sudden, like, for example, let me give you another example in terms of the consciousness angle. Have you ever heard of the concept called CE5?
4: No.
3: Where people go out to a field or a desert together in groups. You could even go by yourself, okay? I've attempted to call down a non-human intelligence, some people say a craft, okay, on five different occasions. Three times I was successful, okay? There's many people all over the world that are doing it. There's an organization called ET Let's Talk that hooks you up regionally, different countries and states, for other people that have a similar desire. And they go out and, you know, they call down non-human intelligence. It's called ET Let's Talk. So, again, it involves consciousness. It involves you with your mind, with your consciousness, you know, praying or meditating to see lights in the sky. And lo and behold, boom, usually within 15 minutes, in many, many cases,
4: Well, on that note, and I'm going to, you know, overdo my welcome here, but I read a book over 22 years ago. It's called The Celestine Prophecy, and it changed my whole spiritual being and outlook, and it's got to do with energy. And to a little bit about what you were just mentioning is that when I connect to someone and we're good friends, they can be on the other side of the world, and I'll get a flash, and I'll think about them. And the next minute, no, they'll be calling me or texting me. Or, okay, you know, I mean, do you think that's part of it?
3: Well, there literally have been, you know, hundreds of ESP experiments, similar to what you've just mentioned. Dean Radin, who's a member of our organization, he's conducted hundreds of these experiments. And also, what's been demonstrated is that distance is not an issue here. It doesn't matter what distance is. You can actually influence physical hardware on the other side of the planet Earth with the random generators. So, you know, what you've just stated is very factual. They've demonstrated in various scientific research studies. But for materialists, it's very difficult for them to comprehend this. They don't even bother to read these papers, okay? These are papers on ESP.
1: Michael, thank you for the call. Ray, hold on. We'll take another time out. We'll come back and continue to delve into this remarkable topic. 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
1: And welcome back. Ray Hernandez is one of the featured speakers at the UFO MegaCon conference happening in Laughlin, Nevada, March 24th to the 30th. And I want to ask you, first of all, before I get ask that, I want to go to the YouTube chat and a couple of questions coming in. Titus in the YouTube chat wants to know if blood type has anything to do with the experiences. Is it a commonality, etc.? Ray, do you want to weigh in on that? Blood type, is that something that you ask in your survey?
2: Yes, we asked that in our survey, what blood type they were. And we had the various blood types. We also asked about Rh negative blood, which is circulating in the internet. And what we discovered was exactly 13.5% of the individuals stated that they had Rh negative blood. And the U.S. population is exactly 14%, at least from the study that I saw from the U.S. population. And so I'm assuming that's also the worldwide population. So there is no difference in Rh negative blood. That's just one of the many fallacies that's circulating on the internet.
1: All right. Nicholas in the YouTube chat wants to know if there's any connection between DMT production of the body and contact experiences. And this gets into one of the contact modalities, sort of the shamanistic experience and ayahuasca and so forth. But DMT is produced naturally in the body, correct?
2: Correct. And again, this is just prophecy that DMT might be a stimulant within the body to induce out-of-body experiences and for your
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2: To leave your body. In the study that Dr. Rick Strassman did when he administered DMT to the subjects in his research study that he conducted about 20 years ago, roughly half of those individuals had contact with non-human intelligence when they were administered DMT. So again, this is an experience where the consciousness leaves the physical body. People are going to other realities, and they're interacting with non-human intelligence. That's why we're including hallucinogenic journeys as one of the contact modalities under the auspices of consciousness.
1: All right, what I wanted to ask you about was Grant Cameron, noted Canadian ufologist. I'm sure you two have crossed paths and spoken on occasion.
2: He has
1: talked a lot and written a lot about, and there's been really a transformation in Grant's entire view of the UFO phenomenon. Now he's totally immersed in the idea of the consciousness connection, and he's also written about the connection between, well, let's say, for example, musicians who feel they get inspiration, or they get a song that is literally placed in their head as if they didn't write it. They're simply the receiver for this message. And I've talked to other musicians about this as well. I've done entire episodes about it. Of course, there was a book called Alien Rock that explored this whole phenomenon as well. Is that something that you've researched at Free, artists getting inspiration, and where does it come from?
2: Well, we didn't specifically ask questions about artists, but we did ask those questions in general, and also in phase three, which is the written responses to our 70 open-ended questions. We determined that phenomenon where people were given direct information is extremely common. let me just give you my own information of what happened to me. Regarding this book, Beyond UFOs, I woke up on a Saturday morning, and again, a lot of these stories are hard to believe, but you could talk to Mary Rodwell and Rudy Shields, and they'll tell you whether this was true or not. I woke up on a Saturday morning, and I had all of the chapters and all of the authors, okay, and then of what the book is going to be about. And then I wrote it all up. It was about a three-page abstract. I sent it to Mary Rodwell. I sent it to Rudy Shields, and I told them exactly what happened. I woke up in my head. The only thing I didn't have was who was going to be writing the conclusion. Okay, I knew it had to be someone very, very big, but it wasn't given to me. So I sent it to Mary and Rudy, and both of them said, unbelievable, this is fantastic, go with it. So they gave me a green light. I started to call all of the eventual authors of our chapter, and they all agreed to it. So all of those authors that you have there in our book, if you bring them any on our show, tell them the story that I'm telling you right now. All of them will say that's exactly how it happened. And eventually, about a week later, all of a sudden, the name Brad Steiger popped into my head. And I remembered I had read an article, a book about his interdimensional beings or something like that. I forgot what it was called. So I got a hold of his email. I sent him my outline. And I said, Brad, would you like to write the conclusion for our book? And he was like, unbelievable. This is like my life's dream, what you're doing with your book. And he wound up writing that conclusion in hospice. He wrote that chapter a couple of weeks before he died.
1: This wow, is, there you go.
2: You know, Brad Steiger. So,
1: remarkable. Listen, I've got to take a quick time out, Ray. We'll come back and we'll finish up. A few more calls and questions remain for Ray Hernandez here on The Conspiracy Show. Stay with us.
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1: Welcome back. Ray Hernandez stays with us. One more segment. Again, the one of the four co-founders of FREE, the Dr. Edgar Mitchell Foundation for Research into Extraterrestrial and Extraordinary Experiences. That was a remarkable story about Brad Steiger and how you arrived at that he would be the one to write the conclusion for your book. And we were discussing these downloads that come from somewhere and whether that's part of this whole phenomenon. And, of course, inventors talk about this all the time. Nikola Tesla, of course, talked about this. I've interviewed many, many inventors, and almost all of them talk about how they use different verbiage. But basically what they're saying is you invent it in the dream world. That's sort of what we're talking about, isn't it?
2: Yes, 100%. We asked also a question about science and physics downloads, and 36% of the individuals have received science and physics downloads that they just have no idea where it came from. These are people that were able to pass basic science class in high school, all of a sudden they get these downloads of, you know, advanced quantum physics. So it's similar concepts. Richard, if I may, we have Brad Steiger's chapter available for free in our website, together with numerous other chapters from our book, again for free. And the website is consciousnessandcontact.org, consciousnessandcontact.org.
1: Excellent. All right, let's go to the phones, and we have Melanie from Toronto. Melanie, good morning. Welcome to The Conspiracy Show.
4: Good morning, Richard. You know, I have to call in on this topic.
1: We're glad to have you.
4: Ray. Yeah, and that's great. Did anyone at the FREE, the researchers, have come to conclusion that some of the people who can answer all or most of them, the questions that fit the profile, do they think perhaps that those are incarnates from another place here on Earth?
2: Yes, Melanie, we ask various questions regarding incarnation, and approximately 80 to 85% of the individuals, stated that they believe in reincarnation, and approximately 25% of the individuals that had contact with non-human intelligence were told by non-human intelligence that reincarnation is very real, and also told them that in the past that they were an actual non-human intelligence in a previous life. So this is, they were told by non-human intelligence this.
4: Yeah.
2: But overall, 80% believe that reincarnation exists.
4: Okay.
1: All right, Melanie,
2: and
1: thank
2: also,
1: you.
2: Just to let
1: thank
2: you know,
1: for that.
2: Raymond
1: Go ahead,
2: Moody
1: yes.
2: And Jeffrey Long, two of the leading NDE researchers in the world, they both firmly believe in reincarnation as well.
1: All right, let's say hi to Skip, who's also checking in from Toronto. Hey, Skip, welcome aboard.
5: Yes, I'm here, Richard, and I just want to ask Mr. Hernandez certain questions. I find in my experiences, it seems as though as I experience one thing, I move from one level and I go to the next level, like I'm promoted from one level to the next level. The level that I am on right now, I find that I would be sleeping and some entities communicating with me telepathically, and I can, in my dream, I see certain images, and that's my cue to wake myself out of my dream. So when I wake myself out of my dream, I look up in the in front of me, I may see like a smoke in front of me, I start to point at the smoke, and I see a couple of things, it rises to the ceiling. It left the ceiling, I keep pointing it to wherever it's going, and then it goes into a corner and disappears. And I find it, when I tell people about it, they tell I'm the solution or whatever the case is, I know what I see and whatever the case is. I categorize it as either misguided spirits or aliens or UFOs or some other entity. One time I had a situation where I wake up and there was a man face in front of me. Then he kicked me out of my wits. Anyhow, what I do, what I normally do when I don't understand certain things or I am scared, I speak in tongues. And I know whichever entity they are, they're supposed to know what tongues is. And sometimes they leave and they don't come back. But then somebody comes to visit me, they attach themselves to that person, and then they come right back inside. So,
1: all right, Skip, we just have a few minutes. That's an amazing call. But I wanted to, you mentioned something that sounded a lot like lucid dreaming, and that is one of the contact modalities. Did you want to talk about that, Ray?
2: Yes. Actually, what this gentleman was talking about, numerous of his concepts, I've heard it over and over again, and I've read it in our surveys. One is that there is a progression. Many individuals start with a physical abduction. And 38% of the people in their first experiences see their experiences as highly negative. But then the vast majority of people are having more than 20 experiences. And what you get is towards the end of their experiences, it's become very, very spiritual, very transformative. It's like an evolution of taking you through all these progressions, like this gentleman said. And the higher level of the progressions is where you're having these human-looking beings that many individuals identify as masters, bringing you to other realities and giving you spiritual teachings and concepts. And these are people that started off with abductions, okay? Again, ufology doesn't talk about these things. Now, in terms of lucid dreams, that's one of the major components of a lot of the experiences that people are having. However, we ask the individuals not to base their answers on hypnotic regressions or lucid dreams, because that would tend to skew the data. We ask them to answer the questions based only upon conscious, explicit memories. But in phase three, which is the written responses to the open-ended questions, we allow them to ask inform us of memories based upon hypnotic regression and lucid dreams under the circumstances that they tell us. This came via a lucid dream. This came via hypnotic regression. This came via a mystical meditation or remote viewing, et cetera, et cetera. So I hope I answered your question.
1: All right. Thank you for that, Skip. We just have a couple minutes here. I just wanted to ask you the status of this massive free survey. I know that it's been rolled out in different phases. I believe it started in 2015. In the spring of 2017, I think you released sort of the first tranche of data. Where are we at in this massive survey?
2: Well, we've cut off the English language survey. We're still continuing with the Spanish language survey. We have 850 individuals. And within the next few months, we're going to be launching the survey in Mandarin. And we have a team of Chinese researchers from Hong Kong, from Taiwan, and in mainland China that are going to be working on this research studying Chinese. In terms of our next projects, we're having a second book, which is a theoretical book. The title of the book is titled Beyond Materialism, Beyond Materialism. The Science of Consciousness and Contact with Non-Human Intelligence. It's going to be a two-volume book, approximately 500 pages to each book. So we're going to have approximately 1,000 pages. And there's going to be 30 authors. Approximately 50 of them are going to be academic professors and medical doctors. And this is going to be getting us to the question of what the hell is going on? What is your hypothesis as to what the hell is going on? And then we're working on a documentary as well.
1: Ray, a great pleasure. Thank you so much. And in the meantime, people can come down to Laughlin, Nevada and see you speak at UFO MegaCon happening March 24th to the 30th. And they can also check out the website consciousnessandcontact.org. Thank you so much, Ray.
2: Thanks so much, Richard.
1: All right. My thanks to Faz and Ryan and Albert. Back next week with Dr. Cass Ingram and Open Lines. In the meantime, don't be afraid. There's nothing concealed that won't be revealed and nothing hidden that won't be made known. What you hear in the dark, speak in the light. What I say in a whisper, proclaim from the housetops. Move over, Aphrodite. I'm coming home. Good night.

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1: And welcome to the Audio Imaginarium. Come on in, weary traveler, hang your cloak on a peg, grab a stool, and come gather around the fire. There are stories to be told, and you are among friends. Talk show host, experiencer, Lorian Fenton, the producer of UFO MegaCon, which is coming to Nevada, March 24th to the 30th, is standing by to tell us about the conference. And then towards the bottom of the hour, Ray Hernandez, one of the four co-founders of FREE, the Dr. Edgar Mitchell Foundation for Research into Extraterrestrial and Extraordinary Experiences. He'll be one of the featured presenters, and he'll join us again at the bottom of the hour, and will stay with us throughout hour two as well. All right, a quick programming note. Next week, open lines in the first hour. Second hour, Dr. Cass Ingram will be here. Normally, the second Sunday of the month, Rosemary Ellen Guiley, our paranormal investigator, joins us, but she will be traveling in the UK, or is traveling, rather, in the UK, and doing all sorts of field research and so forth. So Rosemary will join us again the second Sunday starting in April. Well, I hope you enjoyed Coast to Coast last night. My guests, Robert W. Sullivan IV, was with me in the first hour, 2 hours, rather, to discuss esoteric symbolism in cinema. And Maria Wheatley unraveled the mysteries of Stonehenge in the second half of the program. Incidentally, I'll be back on Coast to Coast next Saturday, March the 9th, and then again on Friday, March 29th, and Saturday, March 30th. And speaking of Coast, of course, the big host and my colleague, George Norrie, will be appearing at one of the truly important UFO conferences happening these days, UFO MegaCon, March 24th to the 30th in Laughlin, Nevada. And here to tell us about the conference and the impressive lineup of speakers is the event producer, Lorian Fenton. Lorian is, again, the producer of UFO MegaCon, and she is an internet TV personality, a talk show host, and also an experiencer in her own right. Lorian, great to have you on The Conspiracy Show. How are you?
2: I'm great. Thank you so much for having me, Richard. I really appreciate it.
1: My pleasure. I can't believe, I've been doing this program at different radio stations for 20 years, and this is the first time we've spoken. Entirely my fault.
2: No, not your fault. I hide in the background. I'm one of those people who just kind of sticks back there and watches everything and puts together conferences. And, you know, it's all good. I've been on Coast once before. George had me on, and we had quite a fun time. So, you know, I'm
1: excellent.
2: Just happy to be here. And to tell everybody about UFO MegaCon, because it is going to be, it's very different than the other conferences. I'm not saying we're better. I'm not saying we're, you know, what you have to be at. I'm just saying it is something so different. And what we're really doing is we're going back to the roots of the original UFO conferences. My co-producer is Bob Brown, and I hope everybody remembers that name, because he was the original founder of International UFO Congress when it first started back in the 90s. And they produced 23 events over about a 15-year period, and it was the hottest thing going, because at that time, we didn't have the internet. We didn't have TV shows. We didn't have anything around what the alien contact situation was at the time. So they were the hottest thing going. And you know what the coolest thing about all those conferences, Richard, was the fact that all of the people you see now on stages at all the other conferences started on the stage at International UFO Congress years and years ago. Most of them,
1: right.
2: I'd say 95% of them. So
1: sure.
2: It's very
1: sure. I mean, that was
2: yeah,
1: the conference. But one of the things that makes UFO MegaCon a little different, if I understand it correctly, is that all of the speakers, they're either experiencers or they're heavy into the research.
2: Correct. They have to be. That's the criteria. We're not just putting people on stage, and this is nothing against the TV shows, again, folks, nothing against the YouTube people, nothing against the other conferences. But what we're doing is we're making it so that every presentation is a brand new presentation given to the public that they've never given before. In other words, new research, new things, new discoveries, you know, new things that have happened to them since they've had contact originally. Maybe they've been on stage a lot over the last few years and their contact is changing. And so they propose to us, let me tell people what's happened since the military got involved with my contact, you know, that type of thing. And so it's just going to be very different than the other conferences. And I'm hoping that people understand that this is the way we kind of feel that we're really kind of laying down the groundwork for that going into the future. People aren't like, and I don't know how to say this politely, but they aren't hoodwinked by a lot of things that may or may not be true. For at least our speakers, what's happening is they're telling us their truth. And I think that's super, super important in this day and age because we have so many hoaxers out there and so many people infiltrating, and I use that word kind of lightly, infiltrating the UFO community to, you know, make a buck or get on a TV show or, you know, whatever it may be these days. So I'm really trying to kind of weed through that and get back to the nuts and bolts of what is going on in the UFO community and totally sharing everybody's experiences with each other. And, you know, there's a lot of other conferences out there that do a very good job at that as well, but by, you know, proposing that you can only give us new information, it cuts out so many people out of the mix. You know,
1: right. I think it's important people. Because now more than ever, it's time to start pushing the needle rather than just spinning wheels. Because you're right. Exactly. You do hear a lot of the same stories over and over again. And people are, particularly since a year ago, December, with the New York Times story and people really getting a taste or a sense that, you know, a real disclosure is possible. And now people are paying attention in the media. They are, you know, it's time to be on our sort of best behavior and provide data, provide, you know, concrete information and provide new and fresh material.
2: Absolutely. Yeah. The other part to this is Free is very involved with this. He's also got the first two or three days, and I'm so thankful you're having Ray on after me tonight on the show because he really, they've done their scientific research into every kind of modality there is for contact right now and how it's happening, how the contactees are all the same in one area or different in another. And what we're trying to do through the Free Foundation right now is get it to the point where we see commonality and where we can start understanding what's really going on here. And there's one other piece to this, Richard. I know you're a conspiracy guy, right?
1: Oh, yes. We're a full-service program. Yes.
2: Wonderful. Well, let me just say one sentence to you, and I want everybody to think about this. Why is it that at other events, and I'm not going to name names or go through the list, but why is it at other events that people who have never had contact, never written a book on it, don't know anything about aliens, never seen a spaceship, never seen a UFO, never seen a UAP, or whatever we want to call them. How come they're on stage telling other people what it's all about? That's what I'm trying to figure out.

0: That's the way commerce works. So I don't, I wouldn't ascribe nefarious motives, you know, to everyone who doesn't necessarily belong on the stage. Some people
1: don't
0: are just,
1: either.
0: But
1: I'm just as
0: no,
1: a blanket
0: but,
1: statement.
0: But there is that,
1: you know,
0: there is that, there is the infiltration. There's no doubt. There are disinfo agents out there.
1: Yeah. I think so. But I also, it just kind of, it just always struck me as weird that I go to a UFO conference and somebody on stage has never had contact or seen a UFO. What? Does that make any sense to anybody, you know? But it's very interesting. So we're just trying to get back to the roots of it all. You know, I wish I had been born in the, you know, 30s and 40s, so I could have been a teenager about the time Giant Rock was happening and Adamski was up on the top of that platform screaming for the Space Brothers, you know?
0: Right.
1: I think they were pretty real back then, you know? It's always intrigued me about the whole UFO community and what we consist of. And there's a lot of, so many good people in it. I mean, there's just so many contactees and so many people seeking the truth. And see, that sets us apart from every other kind of community out there, because it really is a spiritual community. People are looking for answers to things that have happened to them. And that's another thing we're going to be doing at UFO MegaCon that's never been done before except for once. And we are, instead of having one big experiencer group, like a lot of the other conferences had, and God bless them for even doing it. I do bless them for that, because it's not an easy thing to admit, you know, to the community that you've got to have a group for these people, because they are special. They have been contacted. They are, you know, they need help and support, and they need to understand what's happened to them. And it's a very, it's an enigma. It's really hard to get your finger on what's going on. And so by having the experiencer groups, it's a wonderful thing. But what we're going to do is we're going to break down the experiencer group into categories. So I'm going to tell you a funny story, Richard. I was at a big experiencer group at a conference, and I'm sitting there, and the guy next to me says, yeah, I saw a space, you know, a triangle spacecraft, and it was so cool. And I said, yeah, I've had some strange contact. I had a woman come through my wall when I was in an out-of-body state and talk to me. And then the lady next to me says, and it was just hysterically funny at the time, I don't know if it's funny now, but she says, yes, I have a husband who's a reptilian, and we have a relationship, and we're basically married.
0: I'm like, all right. Okay. What do you do with that?
1: So, you know, it's just, they're very different. Everybody has a different interpretation of what's going on to them. And yes, of course, it's all very, very different. Some people are abducted. Some people want the contact. I mean, it's just, how do you perceive it, right? So we decided we're going to get four different therapists in there at the same time doing four different types of groups. So if you've seen a ship, you go to one group. If you're having contact with greys and reptilians and mantoids, or what are their mantis beings or whatever they're called, you go to another group. And if you've had contact with angels or higher dimensional beings or ascended masters, you can go to a different group. If you're a hybrid mother and you've got children, I call them my space babies. If the space babies people are there, they're going to go to that group. And so they'll have different groups every day that you can go to, so you're not, you know, sitting there for an hour listening to everybody's very different and very varying stories. So
0: let's get some details again on UFO MegaCon. Tell us the particulars, how to register, and so forth.
1: Oh, yeah. Oh, my gosh. Oh, yes, definitely. Go to UFOMegacon.com. That's UFOMegacon.com. And what I really highly recommend you guys do, first of all, when you get to the webpage, notice that we have the creator of Project Blue Book coming in for the first time ever at an educational conference. He's going to be interviewed by George Knapp, which will be quite fun. That will be on our Saturday night banquet. And then we also have the military whistleblowers or witnesses to the Princeton and Nimitz event that's going to be happening on Wednesday night. And it's going to be very different than what people think it is, because these guys have not told people what has happened since the Tic Tac event. And it's been extraordinary what's happened to them. I'm not going to spill the beans now. But basically, these guys have had really extraordinary things happen. And I believe, and this is just my opinion, that the military is monitoring all those people, because many of them have had extraordinary contact since that sighting and that incident. So they're going to tell

0: you all kinds of things you've never heard before on CNN or, you know, any of these other places where these guys have popped up. And we got ones that have never spoken out before. We got different guys from the military that have never talked about this. So it's going to be really, really cool. And then we've got, Melinda Leslie's coming. She's doing her Skywatch experience, which is going to be really, really fun. And I'm trying to get back to the page. I went away for a second, so give me 1 second. Okay, military. Right. Oh, yeah. Oh, here's something that you guys are going to love. John Lear has not been at a conference for at least 15 to 20 years that we know of, and we convinced him and lovingly are going to drive him down from Las Vegas, where he lives, to Laughlin, Nevada, and he's going to be interviewed by Carrie Cassidy at Project Camelot, and they're going to be on stage on Sunday evening. And let's see what else we got. Oh, God, George Norrie. I'm going to be on the panel for Who's Telling the Truth. It's going to be great.
1: Oh, fascinating. Now, listen, I want to ask you about my fellow countryman, a man who really is credited with creating reality television, John Barber.
0: Oh, John. He's one of my best friends. I love the man dearly. Big kisses to John if he's listening tonight.
1: Yes, he's coming up. He's going to do my show. We're going to do it live in studio in April.
0: Oh, wonderful. You know, I'm telling you, now I'm getting all excited because I'm a big JFK buff. I mean, huge. And John knows this, and we've known each other for years about this. I used to produce the conferences in Dallas, Texas on the 11/22 weekends. And I met John there, and I watched his movie. And, folks, I'm telling you, the American media and the second assassination of JFK is probably one of the best movies I've ever seen in my entire life about the assassination. And what the very interesting part to it, and because people kept saying, what is John Barber's film doing at a UFO conference? And I said, you watch this film, and you will see it parallels the hidden agenda behind the cover-up of UFOs, just like we did the JFK assassination. It's almost identical. So I want everybody to understand that it's all connected. The JFK assassination, UFOs, I mean, we do know that JFK was going to announce about the UFO issue, and he was working with Khrushchev at the time, and he was going to try to get a space program together with them, and they didn't want the military, the NASA, you know, Texas, Houston, they did not want this to happen. So there's a lot of reasons JFK died, and people ask me all the time, who shot him? And I said, who didn't shoot him? It was everybody. It was the mob. It was, you know, the CIA, the FBI, it. They were involved, right?
1: Yeah, I always say that the only person who didn't have a gun that day in Dealey Plaza was Lady Bird Johnson. But who knows?
0: Well, she might have.
1: Exactly. No, you're right, though. Everyone was lined up. Exactly. You're also going to be, in addition to John's film, you're going to be screening some other films. Tell me about some of those.
0: Oh, yes. David Adair's film. It is America's Fall from Space. And it's all about David and his life and what he's accomplished. And because David Adair, a very interesting guy. A lot of people don't know this about him, but he was Office of Naval Intelligence for a long time, and he's been to NAM. He's done a lot of things that people don't know about. And there was a time in his life when there were a lot of people in the UFO community that were detractors of his that said that he didn't do what he said he did. And so he got together a film, and he brought all these people together that knew exactly what he did and how he accomplished it and what happened, and made a film about it. And it's really extraordinary because I had no idea what David had done in his lifetime, and it's mind-boggling. One of the things that people don't know about is that David designed the space camps for NASA. He did the original one, and then after that, they built them after that, but he designed them and instigated the first one. So that's just one of the things. So he's an amazing guy, and he really deserves the credit for everything he's done in his life. We're showing that. We're also going to be showing the Nimitz film that Mr. Beatty has done. That's part. He's doing a documentary about all these guys that were involved in the Nimitz Princeton Tic Tac event, and he's going to put out his film for us to see as it's going along. It's basically just kind of a pre-screening of his, which is going to be a major documentary when he gets done with it. But for right now, it's just about 20 or 30 minutes. It's a short. And that'll be interesting. And then let's see, what else are we doing? I don't think there's any more movies. I think we've only got three right now. Oh, no.
1: How about very quickly, the implant scanning, which is available?
0: Oh, yeah, implant scanning. Steve Colbert. He used to work with Dr. Roger Lehr, who was the one and only physician in the United States. He was a podiatrist, but he would take them out of any place in your body. And he would remove implants. And Stephen worked with him his entire career. And he has all kinds of equipment. He has this big black booth that you go in and you get scanned and you get black light filters on your body. And just, I mean, it's wild. It takes about an hour and a half to go through. And you get a 50-page report when it's all done about the metals in your body and the things that he's discovered. And it's wild, folks. You really got to sign up to do that. I'm going to be putting up on the webpage within the next 24 hours his sign-up sheets for the week. So you can start signing up right now to get your scans if you want them.
1: So again, March 24th to the 30th in Laughlin, Nevada. And how close is that to Las Vegas, by the way?
0: It's about 86 miles. It's about an hour and a half drive if you take your time. If you're like me, you can get there in an hour and 15 minutes.
1: All right. And very quickly again, Lorian, how do people register?
0: They go to UFOMegacon.com, check out the tickets page. We have all kinds of packages. There's going to be announcements in the next 24 hours about some little, we call junket flights that are going to the Riverside Hotel that land in Laughlin, and they're from different airports all over the United States. That'll be announced soon, too. There's all different prices, small prices for days. Get a package deal with meals and the whole bit, too. So it's very affordable.
1: Lorian, great finally meeting you, and thank you so much for this.
0: Thank you. I really appreciate it. And hi to Ray, and I hope you guys have a great rest of the show.
1: All right, terrific. Lorian Fenton, UFO MegaCon producer. Ray Hernandez is standing next, or by next, one of the co-founders of FREE, the Edgar Mitchell Foundation for Research into Extraterrestrial Extraordinary Experiences, right here on The Conspiracy Show. Don't go away.
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1: 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All right. Great meeting Lorian Fenton earlier, the producer of UFO MegaCon, of course, happening in Laughlin, Nevada, coming up very quickly, March 24th to the 30th, and a whole host of terrific speakers, experiencers, and researchers. And my next guest is actually both. Ray Hernandez is one of the four co-founders of FREE. That's the Dr. Edgar Mitchell Foundation for Research into Extraterrestrial and Extraordinary Experiences. Ray has published several peer-reviewed academic articles for Consciousness and the Free Experiencer Research Study, was a co-editor of an 820-page book titled Beyond UFOs, The Science of Consciousness and Contact with Non-Human Intelligence. Ray Hernandez, welcome to The Conspiracy Show. How are you?
2: Thank you for that wonderful introduction. I'm very well.
1: Let me begin, if I might, with your experience, because this is a rather unusual one, but it's also kind of interesting in the timing, because I just had Preston Dennett on one of my programs earlier, and recently, rather, and he just wrote an entire book about UFO healings. And this is really at the center of your experience, but it didn't involve you. It involved a family pet. Tell me about it.
2: That's correct. Just for your audiences to know, chapter 6 of our 120-page book had a co-authored chapter by Preston Dennett and Dr. Joseph Brooks, who's a retired medical doctor, and they illustrated 12 case studies from our book from the more than 1,000 individuals that stated that they had a medical healing by UFO-related non-human intelligence. And just as you stated, that's how my first experience began. This was in March of 2012. A little bit about my background. I went to Cornell for a master's. I went to Berkeley for a PhD. I was a university professor for 6 years. And now I'm a tax attorney in Miami. I had zero interest in these topics, in the paranormal, UFOs, you name it. Every one of you that was interested in these topics were all kooks and crazies. Until one day, our 15-year-old Jack Russell Terrier became totally paralyzed. We called our vet. We had arranged to euthanize our pet the very next day. My wife was born and raised in Mexico and was a hardcore Catholic, began praying all night. And then in the morning, this energy being appeared that in front of me made my wife and dog disappear, put me to sleep. And then when I woke up 45 minutes later, my wife was celebrating in the middle of the living room, and the dog was running around, totally healed. So needless to say, it felt like I had an explosion in my mind. It was a total shock of my reality.
1: And that was in 2012. How much longer did your Jack Russell live after that?
2: Oh, she lived about 11 and a half months after that. And again, she lived like a teenager. Before that experience, she had rheumatoid arthritis, so she couldn't run, she couldn't jump. She was walking very gingerly. She had heart problems, so she couldn't, move for very long distances. She was like a 95-year-old lady. But then after that experience, she was like, you know, we can go jogging with her. So it really was a miracle.
1: And after that, there were subsequent experiences?
2: Yes. My experiences lasted for approximately another 2 years. And they were pretty much nonstop. It was one after the other. I mean, we would have to spend numerous shows to go over all of these experiences. But it was getting to the point where, I began to drink. I had thoughts of that I was losing my sanity. But I didn't know that I was insane. I knew that I was not insane because my wife was having very similar experiences during this time period. And my daughter had seen a huge UFO with me right outside the house. So I knew the entire family could not be, all of us, mentally unstable at the same time.
1: And obviously, that changed the trajectory of your course, or of your life. So how then do you go from that and your background to hooking up with Dr. Edgar Mitchell's foundation?
2: Well, what had happened was the Dr. Edgar Mitchell Foundation, for your audience members, it's a 501c3 academic research institute. It was co-founded by the late Apollo astronaut Dr. Edgar Mitchell, Harvard astrophysicist Dr. Rudy Shields, who also will be speaking at the Lorien's conference in Laughlin, and also Mary Rodwell, who is probably the world's number one researcher of experiencers. We also brought on board numerous retired PhD academics, such as Dr. John Klimo, who was a tenured faculty member of psychology, and his focus was the paranormal. He was the co-chair of our research committee, and Dr. Bob Davis, who is a retired professor of neuroscience at the State University of New York, Dr. Claude Swanson, who's a PhD physicist from Princeton, Dr. Dean Radin. I could go on and on and on and on, all these PhDs associated with us. And our organization, just for your audience members, in order to understand, is that we are not a ufology organization. We're not interested in investigating particular UFO, the nuts and bolts approach. Our mission, our focus is to research what is the relationship between consciousness, the nature of our multidimensional reality, and how we as humans interact with what we are calling the contact modalities, how we are interacting with non-human intelligence via the contact modalities. And the contact modalities are all the different ways that humans are piercing the veil and having contact with non-human intelligence, i.e., UFO contact, near-death experiences, out-of-body experiences, channeling, remote viewing, CE5, with ghosts and spirits, shamanic hallucinogenic journeys. We all believe that all of these phenomena are all interrelated, that they have a common source, which is the manipulation of space-time, and therefore they need to be studied as one phenomenon instead of individually. So that's what our approach is. And the reason why we did this first study, our book is titled Beyond UFOs, The Science of Consciousness in Contact with Non-Human Intelligence, because in order to be able to compare the people who have had UFO-related type of contact with the people who have had NDEs, OBEs, et cetera, we need to be able to compare data, actually academically derived quantitative data of this phenomenon. And there was never a comprehensive academic study of this phenomenon before. Our research study is the first such study that's comprehensive, administered on a worldwide basis, that asks numerous types of questions that had never before been asked in ufology. We administered it in a worldwide basis. And we received in the English language survey more than 4,200 responses from individuals from 100 countries. And what is very striking is that much of our research findings totally contradicts what is circulating in the field of nuts and bolts mainstream ufology.
1: Oh, that's. I want to get into some of that, and we will in the remainder of this hour, and then on into the next hour. But I just wanted to circle back on something you said, and we're heading into a break here shortly. So once the music starts to percolate, we'll break and come back to it. But when we're talking about non-human intelligent beings, one of the phenomena you're also looking into are NDEs, near-death experiences. So how do you differentiate? How does one differentiate? One, someone has an NDE and they have some sort of contact with an intelligent being. How do you determine if we're talking about non-human or, let's say, the spirit or the soul of humans that have passed on?
2: Okay. What we determined in our research study is that the individuals that are UFO contact experiencers, these are people that have seen UFOs, okay, and have had some type of contact with non-human intelligence. What we found out was that the overwhelmingly majority, more than 85% of these individuals, were having a vast array of paranormal experiences. Okay, what is circulating in ufology is just, you know, abductions and implants and, you know, these types of physical components. What we determine is that these types of physical experiences is a very small sliver of the UFO contact phenomenon. In fact, it's the paranormal and the psychic type of experiences were overwhelmingly the most common type of experiences. Jacques Vallée even stated, you know, 40 years ago, that he believed that these experiences were not necessarily extraterrestrial in nature, that these were multidimensional in nature. Alan Hynek, towards the end of his life, right at the tail end, he also reached the same conclusion. These are the same conclusions of Dr. Edgar Mitchell, Dr. Rudy Shield, Claude Swanson, Dean Radin, Dr. John Klima, all of the members of our board of directors. So we're talking high-level scientists that have studied these phenomena. And also, for example, Dr. Raymond Moody and Dr. Jeffrey Long. As a matter of fact, both of them are going to be on our board of directors because both of them also believe that the NDE phenomenon has so many similarities to the UFO contact phenomenon. And I could go into some of those details later on.
1: And we shall. Ray Hernandez stays with us and one of the co-founders of FREE. As we talk about UFOs, non-human intelligent beings, and consciousness right here on The Conspiracy Show. Don't go away.

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0: This is no place for the naive or the faint-hearted. 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
1: And welcome back. Ray Hernandez is my guest, and he is one of the featured speakers at UFO MegaCon, the immersion event, which is happening March 24th to the 30th at the Aquarius Hotel in Laughlin, Nevada. And you can register at UFOMegacon.com. Lorian Fenton, the producer, joined us earlier, and Ray with us now and into the next hour as well. We will, incidentally, after the top of the hour, open up the phone lines and take questions and comments. Ray is one of the four co-founders of FREE. That's the Dr. Edgar Mitchell, of course, the sixth man to walk on the moon, the Dr. Edgar Mitchell Foundation for Research into Extraterrestrial and Extraordinary Experiences. And he has published several peer-reviewed academic articles on consciousness and the Free Experiencer Research Study, which we'll get into as well. He was co-editor of an 820-page book titled Beyond UFOs, The Science of Consciousness and Contact with Non-Human Intelligence. I wanted to go back to my original question before the break, Ray. We weren't quite finished there. And you're talking about how Raymond Moody, of course, who has done incredible research into NDEs, is going to be a board member at FREE. But I'm curious again, how do you make the distinction if someone has an NDE and they have contact with some entity? How do we determine, or how do you determine, or is it even important whether we're talking about some interdimensional or simply, I guess, from a more spiritual religious point of view, that person is perhaps the soul or the spirit of a family member that has passed away. So they are a human intelligence.
2: An NDE, by definition, is usually associated with individuals that have either been clinically dead, or individuals that are near death. And so that's the distinguishment. But what I want to focus on is how are they similar? Not me, is our organization. How are they similar? In terms of Jeffrey Long will be on our board, but Raymond Moody remains an advisor to FREE,
1: okay.
2: together with Dr. Kenneth Ring, very famous NDE researcher as well. Now, let's go over some of the similarities. But first, let me preface this by saying that in our survey, we asked a question whether an individual was transported to a multidimensional reality. We called it a matrix reality, and then in our survey, we gave it a definition, a formal definition. Similar like the Jodie Foster's movie, Contact. I don't know if you've seen that.
1: Oh, yes, several times.
2: Many years
1: yes.
2: ago. Yes, okay. We had almost double the number of people that been brought to this matrix reality than individuals that have had an abduction. Okay, again, that's something that ufology just doesn't talk about, but the researchers of experiencers know that that was a very, very prevalent phenomenon. We were able to quantify it, okay? It was almost double the number of people that have had abduction type of experiences, okay? So both these experiences being brought to a matrix reality is almost identical to a near-death experience. Now, let's look at some of the similarities. Okay, the types of beings that are seen in an NDE, number one is a spirit or energy being, okay, human-looking beings, and ghost or spirits, okay? Then those are the three out of the four type of entities that are seen by UFO contact experiencers. From our survey, we were able to identify that energy beings were the number one type of being at 55%. Okay, that's the number one type of being identified in a near-death experience. Number two, the human-looking beings. 52% of the people in our survey said that they saw human-looking beings. Okay, now the type of being that is not seen in the NDE is the grays. Okay, 51% saw small grays in the UFO-related contact experiences. However, the UFO contact experiencers, also 46% of them, are seeing ghosts and spirits, okay? And that's the third major prevalent type of being that are seen in an NDE. Now, communication. How does communication take place with both phenomena? Telepathically, okay? NDEs, you never hear someone, the thousands of people that have had NDEs experiences, talk about either the energy being or the human-looking being or the spirit being slap their gums, you know, and talk with their mouth. No,
1: right,
2: it's all mind-to-mind. Just like the UFO contact phenomenon. It's mind-to-mind, okay? Also, when people return with an NDE, same thing with people have close encounters with UFO-related non-human intelligence, they return with increased ESP. They return with increased precognition skills. They are seeing energy auras around individuals, okay? Both groups talk about the susceptibility to electronic devices. Okay, in terms of the medical healings, okay, the whole NDE literature is filled with medical healings of the NDE experiences. The most famous one is Anita Morjani.
1: Ray, I'm going to, pardon the interruption, I'm going to jump in. This was a short segment. We'll come back and we'll talk about, again, some of the commonalities between NDEs and the alien abduction phenomenon. Ray Hernandez, one of the featured speakers at UFO MegaCon and one of the four co-founders of FREE, Dr. Edgar Mitchell's Foundation for Research into Extraterrestrial and Extraordinary Experiences. More after this on The Conspiracy Show. Stay with us.
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1: And welcome to the Audio Imaginarium. Come on in, weary traveler, hang your cloak on a peg. Grab a stool and come gather round the fire. There are stories to be told, and you are among friends. Coming up in the second hour, open lines, COVID-19, protests. I'm sure those two topics will surface during hour two. But as always, I'll entertain your UFO sightings, paranormal encounters. Perhaps you're certain you've created a perpetual motion machine. I would love to take that call. That's all upcoming in hour two. This hour, documentary filmmaker Ali Siadatan from Think Again Productions is here. Ali has a webinar tomorrow night, Monday, June the 8th, during which he'll address UFOs in the Bible, how the modern-day UFO-ET phenomenon squares with Scripture. This is something he addressed in great detail in his groundbreaking documentary, UFOs, Angels, and Gods, and the follow-up, Goliath Rising, Nephilim Hybrids and Titans. He'll be here in just moments. Carlos Cagina is my technical producer, and Ryan White is my live stream producer. And yes, we are live streaming on YouTube tonight. My YouTube channel is Strange Planet. And my website, strangeplanet.ca, strangeplanet.ca. It has been completely overhauled and redesigned, and it is much, much easier to navigate. 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In 1997, Ali Siadatan had a close UFO sighting late at night on a lonely highway in his native Iran. This led him to look deeper into the modern-day UFO phenomenon. Ali was traveling from Tehran on an 11-hour auto journey when his stepmother and father began to make unintelligible sounds and point out the window. They observed a huge round object lit up with bright green lights descending nearby. Ali said it hovered at about 500 feet and then suddenly appeared as if it was sucked into the ground by a giant black tube. This event piqued his interest in certain passages in the Bible that appeared to refer to visits and commingling with man and divine entities. All of the great religions speak of contact with beings who come from elsewhere. Is there a connection between these accounts and the modern-day UFO phenomenon? Can accounts of flying beings from the Bible shed light on the identity of UFOs? Are they mere observers or participants on the world stage? Ali is the founder of Think Again Productions in Canada, a multimedia teaching ministry shedding light on mysteries and treasures of scriptural knowledge, which is making the Bible more real than ever. Ali has found evidence keeps agreeing with the Bible's tale, from biblical cities peering through the sand to alien abductions and prophetic events. In 2006, Think Again Productions released the groundbreaking documentary UFOs, Angels, and Gods on Google Video, where it received 270,000 views in 9 months. In 1996, Ali completed a master's degree in French language and literature at the University of Toronto. In September of 99, he answered a call and opened a center to minister to urbanites through martial and healing arts, as well as spiritual studies for seekers. He's a black belt in Kung Fu and has been training since 1991. His research into UFOs has inspired him to write a work of fiction, which is in progress, as well as a second documentary on the rise of the Antichrist titled Goliath Rising, Hybrids, Nephilim, and Titans. Ali Siadatan, welcome back to the Conspiracy Show. How are you?
2: I'm fine. Thank you for having me, Richard. It's a pleasure.
1: before we get rolling on the content, let's give folks just the important details about this upcoming webinar. Give us the who, what, why, and where.
2: Well, the webinar is called The Cosmic War, and it is tomorrow night, June 8th, at 8 p.m. Eastern Standard Time. And all you have to do is email me through the website, thinkagainproductions.com, and I'll send you the link and the details. It's info@thinkagainproductions.com. 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I'm going to put all the pieces of the puzzle together and show how the whole thing, you know, forms a single story.
1: And so the actual webinar is 90 minutes, 60 minutes of your presentation followed by 30 minutes of Q&A.
2: Exactly.
1: All right. And this will be done via Zoom, I'm guessing?
2: Yes, it's a Zoom webinar. It gives us a chance to connect. You know, I can see the people who are participating, and I always enjoy that interaction. So I'll be talking for 60 minutes about this cosmic tale, and then the last 30 minutes is people's questions and comments, and it's done through Zoom. So I send you the Zoom link, and all you have to do is just click on it, and at 8 p.m. the whole thing starts, and you're ready to go. So email
1: all right,
2: to
1: and
2: the
1: so
2: website, thinkagainproductions.com, all one word.
1: All right, and people can join up, but then, and hopefully afterwards they'll give a donation.
2: That would be much appreciated.
1: You know, I was asked by my Bible study group, which meets these days on Zoom, of course, every Tuesday, and I was asked several months ago before we were quarantined to present a PowerPoint to the study group on the UFO ET phenomenon. And I wasn't presenting it from a biblical perspective. I was simply giving them kind of a nuts and bolts documentation of sightings, the history of the modern day phenomenon, government documents, et cetera, et cetera.
2: Right.
1: And, you know, quite honestly, I was met with a lot of blank stares. I think it was new information to most people, which is not that surprising, because a lot of Bible-believing Christians simply don't see how these incursions of these fantastic flying contraptions, perhaps piloted by advanced alien civilizations, how that could possibly fit into the biblical narrative. And then, on the other side, you have people who follow the UFO ET issue very closely, many of whom believe in the ancient alien theory, that is, that humankind was seeded here on Earth by aliens. They don't necessarily even believe in a god. Or if they do, they certainly believe that these ETs are part of that creation. So you've got these two seemingly very divergent camps. What do you say to both of them? Because you're basically talking about how UFOs, ETs, and biblical prophecy, how it all intersects. What do you say to both camps?
2: I think that that's why I like to think of it as a puzzle, because there's a lot of pieces to a puzzle, and then they all have to be put together and shimmied in properly, and suddenly the image appears, you know, what the puzzle is, it gets solved. There has always been accounts in, you know, the story of the Bible, starting with the book of Genesis and the story of, you know, Garden of Eden. All the way from there has been accounts in the Bible of something other than man. And usually the term that we use for them in Western culture is angels as an umbrella word. There are many, many terms in the Bible itself, but the word angels tends to be the umbrella term. And these guys, they do come to the earth, even in the Bible. Like, for instance, there's the chariots, you know, that the Bible talks about, the one that takes Elijah up, or Elijah is with his disciple Elisha. These are two prophets, and Elisha is afraid of enemies, and Elijah prays that God open the eyes of Elisha and see that the heavenly host, but it's described as chariots, that are all around them are more numerous than the ones the enemy has. People even talk about the vision that this prophet has, Ezekiel, and you can see that in detail in our documentary, that seems to be talking about something that is a vehicle, a chariot of some kind. And the word chariot itself in the Bible, actually, the word properly translated is vehicle. The reason it was translated as chariot is because until recently there was no other vehicle than chariot. So there was no point in saying vehicle. You know, chariot, vehicle, it was the same thing. But today we have cars, we have aeroplanes, we have even rocket ships, we have many different types of vehicles. We can go underwater. And so this is a phenomenon that spans the scriptures. And all the other cultures talk about, you know, these flying gods that come to them. When it comes to the 20th century, these sightings continue. And, you know, we tend to see it from our secular point of view. So we call them UFOs, like we don't know what they are. We're going to identify them at some point. Or we see them through the Darwinian lens, like we evolved here, they evolved elsewhere, and they're an alien civilization. But the biblical perspective provides an overarching narrative that, you know, puts all of these gods of the nations, the modern-day phenomenon, the angels, it puts them all together and explains who they are, you know, puts them in a single tale. Why is there a confusion? Well, it's just because of the fragmented view we have. They both, aliens and angels, they come from someplace else. They visit the earth. They bring messages. They come and go to the planet. As I said, in the Bible, there's chariots involved, and then people in their sightings talk about these, you know, essentially ships. Why is it that people don't make the connection? Why is it that our mind says, well, this is one thing, and this is the other? It's just because of the way our mind has been trained. When it comes to the biblical perspective, we have seen the paintings of Michelangelo and Raffaello and Dante and all of these, you know, wonderful painters that are whose paintings are in the museums of the Vatican. And they tend to present angels to us as these bird-like beings, essentially. Then we have this idea of things that are kind of ghostly and ethereal, and we connect that to the Bible. So the way we see the Bible is in that, from that training. Our mind has been trained and educated in that way. And the way that we see aliens is through the lens of science and cosmos and rocket ships. And so our mind naturally sees that as something different. But the biblical view of angels is a lot more like the UFO phenomenon. And the UFO phenomenon is not a modern phenomenon. It is spoken throughout the ages by all civilizations. So once you kind of start, you know, changing your perspective to be a little bit more aligned with the actual facts, then you start to see these two worlds collapse into one.
1: Well, that's interesting, because you're right. We do tend to think of angels, the demons or fallen angels inhabiting this spiritual realm. We talk about, for example, spiritual warfare, for we wrestle not against flesh and blood, but against principalities, against powers, against the rulers of the darkness of this world. That's spiritual warfare.
2: Right.
1: And yet we have aliens. We have, well, if you believe that UFOs have crashed and they have recovered bodies. So we are talking about physical beings, number one, and we are talking about machines. So, you know, how does one square spiritual beings? First of all, why would an angel, whom we tend to think of as being sort of a little bit omniscient, why would they require a machine, technology, to get from here to there?
2: These are great. You've made two great points here. The physical nature and then the idea of angels. In the biblical text, physical beings are highly spiritual. There is, for instance, you know, when God walks in the Garden of Eden, or when God and two angels come and visit Abraham and they have a meal with him, and even the Messiah, when he comes back from the dead, he's the most spiritual character of the biblical narrative, yet he comes and he says, look, I am not a ghost. I have flesh and, you know, bone. He says that. He asks, he says, you want to touch my wounds? Go ahead. He says, do you have any food? Give me some. And they give it to him, and he eats it. So he really makes a clear point about the fact that the resurrected, you know, visible image of the incarnate God, like the, you know, the most spiritual character that in the Bible exists, comes back from the dead in a very physical way, which means I'm not done with the physical universe, which means there is more to come, folks, in the world that, you know, you're breathing air in and walking around in. I am not finished with this place, and so I need this body. And then the angels, like the one that removes the tomb of Christ, he sits on it. Why would Scripture, you know, put that precision in that he sat on the tomb? Who really cares if he sat on the tomb? Unless God was already, you know, looking ahead to this phenomenon of over-spiritualization, of turning reality into kind of energy, and putting these clues in his Bible just to make sure that people, you know, could understand, no, look, the angel sat on the tomb because he was a physical being. There is this idea that, oh, well, they just take this shape to walk among us, but that's not, in the Bible it doesn't say that. It's just people just assume that. So first of all, the angels are physical beings. God himself has taken a physical form. The universe is very vast, and there may be a lot more to this thing, but we can't omit the universe, and we can't omit the importance of God's creation. We can't diminish the physical nature of reality of God and angels. Then there is this idea that we have of angels, but they may be not the way we imagine it. When you look at to the past 2,000 years of Christianity, I noticed that there hadn't actually been a lot of focus on the study of angels. It was not really the most important thing for people. Look, going through the Middle Ages and the Crusades and the Reformation, and then, you know, the 20th century, that wasn't the most important pressing topic that people were going to sit and study. Oh, let's talk about the nature of angels. So there was a lot of kind of ideas adopted and just passed down from one generation to the other. In the Bible, the angels are part of the physical creation of God. They are beings like us. They operate inside of this incredible thing God has created. You know, like they come down, and it says that they have food, like the Israelites in the desert, they receive, we are told, angels' food. It says that, the food they ate, the food of angels. We see that, for instance, the angels that come and destroy Sodom and Gomorrah, you know, they're commanded, they come, they destroy it, there's smoke coming up from those cities. That God's angels are working through the processes of the created order. They just know more about how this thing, you know, that we're all inside of actually functions. That's what makes them wiser. We have imagined that they are beings essentially of magic, that they wiggle their noses and things happen, that they snap their fingers and bada boom. We have, in a way, imposed that on the world of angels. But Scripture presents them as beings that are, you know, in the creation and are functioning according to its precepts. Now, when it comes to technology and the UFO crashes, and, you know, if this is of the angelic world, are we saying that the world of angels has technology? I think that, yes, that's what we're saying. At least that's what, you know, this research leads us to. If this is really, the veil is removed, and we're now seeing this massive phenomenon, and we're saying this phenomenon is actually the angelic phenomenon of the Bible, good and evil. They both have access to these chariots, and now we see some of these chariots, and they seem to be technological. Then yes, then I have to say that we are the children of God. The angels are as well. We were already born into this massive story as beings who are of the world of God and angels, and we do the things that the creatures of that world do. Perhaps the reason we have technology is because they have it too. And when you look at technology, what is technology? Technology is just organizing God's created order, God's the matter of the universe, according to a certain understanding, a certain knowledge. Like, so you have a blueprint, you stick reality together, and what comes out the end is a technology. So that a tree is a technology, right? It helps you breathe. Even this body in which we function is a technology. Sure. It gives clothing to our souls. So,
1: but Ali, you and I,
2: technology just means matter organized.
1: Okay, fair enough. But you and I, we believe in the Bible. Many people do not believe in the Bible.
2: Right.
1: So, how do we argue, or how would you approach the argument that you're simply looking at an actual extraterrestrial incursion through a biblical filter? In other words, the ancients, they thought they were dealing with gods, they thought they were dealing with angels, but they were simply dealing with an advanced race of extraterrestrials.
2: I think that if you think deeply about reality, you come to the conclusion that we don't really know anything. We don't know even where we are, because we don't know where the universe is. We don't know where the Earth is. We don't even know where we are. That's how little we know. How did we get here? Who are we? These profoundly deep questions that are foundational, we don't really have the answers for them. So you can content yourself with just saying, I'm happy not to know, or you can pick a lens through which you're now going to divide up reality. So you can rely on the mind of, you know, a British thinker, Charles Darwin, and, you know, his essentially the students, and suddenly assume that that is absolutely, these guys have nailed it. They've figured the, you know, this great mystery that we're in. They've understood it. And based on that understanding, you can now even project forward that even in other worlds, this process of evolution has occurred, even though now you have no evidence
1: okay,
2: for it.
1: Ali, I've got to jump in here. We'll pick it up on the other side and continue to delve into, well, what you're going to discuss on your upcoming webinar, which is Monday, January the 8th at 8 p.m., The Cosmic Tale. Ali Siadatan stays with us on The Conspiracy Show. Don't go away.
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1: Ali Siadatan from Think Again Productions, his groundbreaking documentary UFOs, Angels and Gods, which came out, 13 years ago, hard to believe. He has a webinar coming up tomorrow night, Monday, June the 8th at 8 p.m. via Zoom. And he'll be covering off a lot of these topics that we're discussing tonight, or this main topic, rather. That is, I suppose, the intersection of the UFO ET phenomenon with the biblical narrative, biblical prophecy. And you can send him a request to join the webinar. You can email him at info@thinkagainproductions.com. info@thinkagainproductions.com. So before the break, Ali, I was asking you that how it's a little bit like that old logical fallacy, arguing from authority. So if you're arguing that the UFO ET phenomenon can be explained through biblical scripture and that the pilots of these crafts are, in fact, angels and fallen angels. Someone who doesn't believe in the Bible could just as easily argue, well, you're looking at this mistakenly through a biblical filter, because the ancients simply didn't understand that they were dealing with advanced extraterrestrial civilizations. They had technology, they had power, so naturally they would think that they were gods or angels. So you were making that defense before the break. Go ahead.
2: So if you see that life is a mystery, you can kind of, you know, say, well, what lens am I going to use to understand life? So, you know, Darwinism is the idea that leads to this concept of aliens. And then before that, also the idea of the heavens and the earth, and God creates the host of the heavens and the host of the earth. The biblical concept of the heavens incorporates, you know, what we call the universe, but it is not exactly the same as the universe. So first, you know, this idea of the universe was introduced to our minds, then the idea of the telescope was given to us, and then Darwin's theories came, and in this canopy, the concept of aliens appeared. However, if you say, okay, I wonder if God exists, I wonder if God has actually spoken to the human world, and I wonder if those words have been kept so that, you know, when you're born in every generation, you can actually consult it so that you understand what's going on. Who are you? You know, are there any clues given to this existence for you to understand reality? Well, the Bible is a book where if you really take it seriously, you start to see that it's historical accounts are very accurate. The cities that it talks about existed. The prophetic aspect of the Bible is very profound. The future telling, it takes time to kind of see it, but really it all comes true. Most of the prophecies of the Bible already fulfilled. Only a handful remain to be fulfilled. So it has a lot of credibility as a document. And finally, when you consult God directly in your prayer life, and especially if you do it through Christ, then God responds with his Spirit. And that becomes really the proof, the seal, the sign of this new covenant. When you receive that Spirit and you realize, wow, this stuff is actually real, then the book's authority becomes something that you can now rely on for understanding and divvying up the world. And inside of this book, there's a lot of account of these beings coming to the Jews and to the various nations. And as you follow the breadcrumbs, it leads you into the 20th century. Except, you know, our secular veil has given a different name, but, you know, that particular line of thinking, I think, has weaker foundations than the Bible. It has a stronger foundation, I think. Since life is a mystery, you have to pick a lens through which you're going to look at it, right?
1: Right, right. And how does the alien abduction phenomenon then jive with the biblical narrative?
2: Throughout the heart of the alien abduction...
1: Jive with the biblical narrative.
2: Throughout the heart of the alien abduction phenomenon is the creation of human...

0: of India, and the Titans, they're called in the Greek, and they exist in the Mesopotamian accounts of reality, of history, of Egypt. You know, once I was in Persepolis, the capital of the Persian Empire, and, you know, my father, who's passed away, was an architect, and we're walking, and he said to me, you know, these pillars, they would be hard to erect even today. And there was a man there, and he was a villager. I could tell from his clothing that he had come from one of the villages around, and it was kind of a day off, and he brought his family to see the ruins. And I said to him, nearly jokingly, sir, how do you think these pillars were erected? And he kind of took my question very seriously. He straightened his back. He got himself ready to speak, and he said, well, there are ancient cuneiform writings, there are cuneiform tablets that we have here, and in them it talks about giants who were champions, and they are the ones who built the city and erected the pillars for them. And I thought, wow, and there's lots of other writings we have from other places in the Middle East that talk about these things, that these tribes of giants were hired by human tribes to shift the balance of power, like Goliath was hired by the Philistines to shift the balance of power in their direction. And there's oral tradition, like from the island of Malta, where these great rocks are erected, that the Maltese have these oral traditions to this day that talk about the giants who built them. The native Indians have them. And so this idea of hybrids has been a constant, like the UFO phenomenon itself, and it continues into the 20th century. And the Bible says, well, it's the sons of God who came and did this, and they have an agenda, and it explains what that agenda is. Some would even say the parable of wheat and tares that Christ says actually is about the introduction of these tares, which are these, it says, you know, he says that the devil planted his seed in the garden, and that they became the tares, and God planted his seed. So the two seeds mingled throughout the ages are mentioned throughout Scripture and recorded in historical accounts by everybody.
1: So the modern-day alien abduction phenomenon is then a fulfillment of a prophecy.
0: It is a fulfillment of a prophecy, because it does say in the Bible, when it introduces this phenomenon in the book of Genesis, in chapter 6, it's the first time it mentions it, but it says it'll happen then and afterwards. And we see that, you know, when the Israelites come to take the land, you know, they send the 12 spies, and they say, oh, we're too afraid to go in. 10 of them say that there's giants in the land. Then we see Goliath, you know, who is of the giants, and he fights King David, or David the boy, who becomes king eventually. And then we see also Abraham even deals with these tribes of giants. And then when we come into the prophetic part of the Scripture, it says that in the final empire of the world, the last empire, the one that will exist before the coming of Christ, the second coming, it says that they will mingle their seed with the seed of men, but it will not adhere. And the Hebrew masculine plural pronoun is used for they. So it is like saying the he's will mingle their seed with the seed of men. This is in Daniel chapter 2, verse 42, around there. And so this commingling of seeds, which it talks about this last empire, and even says that there'll be kings coming.
2: Please be aware that some of the programs you hear on Conspiracy Radio are from our archives. Any phone numbers, websites, or contact information referenced during broadcast may have changed or may no longer be valid.
0: From this commingling, that these guys will be, re-emerging somehow. And then Jesus himself said, when asked about his second coming in Matthew chapter 24, he said that it would be like the days of Noah. And this is a concept in Hebrew thought, that all of the various ages that are mentioned in the Bible, they're there because they are essentially a pattern of future history. So you kind of look at the different ages that are in the Bible and say, which age are we in now? Which events of are going to unfold in our time? Well, the days of Noah and the days of Lot are mentioned as times that would be like the end times. And the days of Noah were the days where this massive commingling of seeds occurred, and this is what the purpose of the flood was. So we look at this prophecy that this is going to happen in the last empire, and we say, well, are we in that last empire? And people look at various, you know, signs of prophecy becoming

0: to fruition on the stage of history. And then there is this one, oh, there's going to be a commingling of seeds. It's going to be like the days of Noah. Is that really happening around us? And lo and behold, people as renowned as Johnny Mack, the head of psychiatry from Harvard University, or David Jacobs from Temple University, have documented this massive worldwide phenomenon of people being abducted and alien-human hybrids being created in the millions throughout the nations today.
1: All right, I've got to jump in here, Ali, and take another time out. We'll come back. And I want to ask you about the offspring of this hybrid program back in the days of in biblical times. They were giants. Where are the giants today? We'll pick up on that point on the other side. Ali Siadatan, Think Again Productions. My name is Richard Serrett, and this is The Conspiracy Show.
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1: Just a reminder, coming up at the top of the hour, open lines. So get your questions and comments ready. Ali Siadatan stays with us, Think Again Productions, and the webinar tomorrow night, Monday, June the 8th at 8 p.m. Eastern, is called
0: Cosmic War.
1: The Cosmic Tale. The Cosmic Tale. And again, that's a 90-minute presentation, 60-minute presentation with a 30-minute Q&A. And if you'd like to sign up for the webinar, just email Ali at info@thinkagainproductions.com. info@thinkagainproductions.com, and he'll send you the link for the Zoom webinar, and he will gladly take donations. Now, in the days of Noah, which you mentioned, or before, in the days of Noah, you had these fallen angels commingling with the daughters of men, and the offspring, which we call Nephilim, were giants. So if this same thing is occurring today in the modern-day alien abduction phenomenon, why aren't there any giants?
0: Because there's a different strategy at hand this time. What we're noticing is that deceit is a very important part of it. When Jesus was asked again to talk about his second coming, he began and closed his speech by the admonition, "Be aware that you not be deceived." So deception seems to be a key theme. And, you know, you see it through the internet, the social media, the fake news, etc. There's a lot of powerful tools to cast thought veils over the culture. So deceit is, part of the agenda. And it's about infiltrating into the world and looking like you're hiding in plain sight and not being noticed until the time is there for you to be noticed. In the ancient world, they believed in the gods. These gods were not mythical beings to our ancestors, and they had offsprings, and their offsprings formed the line of kings. There are many documented ideas of kings and lines of kings, you know, like the Dorian culture of the Greeks, one of the main lines of the foundation of Greek society, the Spartans, were the children of Hercules, all of the major towns in the Aegean coast, all founded by, these hybrids. This was all part of the history of these people. We may call it myth. They didn't. So for them, it was okay to have these giants among them, these champions, as they called them, because their worldview allowed for it. And these fallen angels who are posing as gods to our ancestors, we're playing off of that worldview. Today, it's a different reality, and the interaction that these beings have with us is more covert. We now live in an age where the name of the game has changed, where the Spirit of God has been thrown or, poured out over the nations in the past 2,000 years, and the worship of the polytheistic orders and the gods has collapsed, And the knowledge of the one God has been, you know, shared with everyone, and God is kind of redeeming the race of man, which is in this massive cosmic tale, and that's the only way these stories make sense, is if we are part of the larger story. And so these beings now must operate differently in this new age of the Holy Spirit and in this new time that we live in. If we saw giants walking around us today, and they were like the children of aliens, I don't know, we might just arrest them, put them in prison, kill them.
1: Or try. Yeah, good luck with that. But how is it that the fallen angels, I mean, aren't there are laws of nature and God's laws that when a fallen angel intermingles, or commingles rather, with a human, the offspring is a giant. How is it that they can just change that as if by magic?
0: Well,
1: we're not going to produce giants anymore.
0: You asked about the prophetic word. It says they shall mingle their seed with the seed of man. It actually says that in the Bible. And what we're seeing through the modern-day abduction phenomenon is that when people are abducted, semen is removed from men, and then it's placed, it's mixed with alien DNA and put inside of the human female. The fetus is removed at the end of the first trimester. These hybrids come to term, full term, inside of these, rooms, and then DNA is removed from them, and the experiment is carried out three times until the final result looks very human. But it's more like a scientific way of creating these hybrids, as opposed to what we see in the ancient world, where it seems to have been just through, sexual relations between these fallen angels and men. And yes, fallen angels have bodies, and they are called the sons of God. They're not called fallen angels. Fallen angels is not a term that exists anywhere in the entire Bible. It's a term of Christian culture to capture an idea that seems to be in the Bible, that a third of the heavenly host in this cosmic tale have mounted a rebellion against, the Most High, and they have dragged us into that war. And so they are called the sons of God, and Adam is called the son of God, and so we and them seem to have common origins because we are both given the same title. And so it's okay, they can mingle with us, and yes, they can play science with us as well, and it seems that they're doing that, and that's how they're creating the modern-day hybrids. It's more of a scientific way of creating them in a laboratory rather than just through sexual relations, which seems to have produced the ancient giants.
1: And how many hybrids are there? Are they here now? Are they off-world somewhere, ready to make some sort of an invasion?
0: No, the latest research is that they're here now, living in various neighborhoods and cities. How many there are, I don't know, but there was an Ipsos Reid survey done that showed that 3-4% of respondents in the United States seem to, say that they do get abducted. It's probably more around 5-6%. So if you
1: okay, I've got to jump in here, Ali. We'll pick up on this on the other side. Ali Siadatan stays with us. One more segment. We'll open up the phone lines, questions and comments, 416-360-0740, or toll free from just about anywhere, 1-866-740-4740.
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1: Open lines coming up at the top of the hour. And for those of you who've gathered in the YouTube live chat, get your questions and comments ready. And my live stream producer, Ryan White, will relay those to me, and then I'll read those over the air and try to answer as many of those or read as many of your comments as possible. A few moments remain with Ali Siadatan from Think Again Productions. Ali, obviously we're kind of skimming the surface, but what are some of the other main points you're going to be addressing in your webinar tomorrow night? What other subjects?
0: This is a story that spans the centuries, thousands of years of history here. And when you put it all together, the gods, of the various civilizations, the angels, the UFOs, the hybrids. When you put it all together, actually, from the biblical lens, it forms a single story, one story. It's like a movie. It's all the different parts of a single movie, and I'm going to show how this movie comes together. It is the story of us, the world that we are living in, the world that's outside of our window. You know, who were these beings that posed as gods to the various civilizations and gave them the knowledge to build these temples and gave them this advanced mathematics and, you know, chose priest kings and gave the laws of various, you know, religions? And who were the angels that came to the Jews, and how did it all connect, and then what happened, and how did this story move forward until it gets to the 20th century, and what do the prophecies say? Where is it all going? Once you stop looking at this as different bodies of knowledge, well, these are angels, these are aliens, these are gods, this is a myth, this is a reality, this is the Bible, this is what, and you kind of remove all those different divisions and just look at it as one giant story, and these are all characters in that story, it becomes very sweet, it's very inspirational, it has a happy ending, the good guys are far more powerful than the bad guys, we are headed to far better days, there is a plan, there is meaning to life, and all of this comes to the surface. It's very uplifting, it's very inspiring, it's not dark, it's not scary, and these are just characters of the world we live in, and it's good to know who they are and how they fit in the story. And that's what I'm going to expose, is the cosmic tale that binds all these elements together.
1: Well, the alien abduction phenomenon is, well, some find that, this is interesting, because some alleged abductees talk about their abduction in very positive terms. I don't know if this is Stockholm syndrome or what, but you know, they talk about being taken aboard a ship, and they're warned about the Earth's future, and they're usually, it's like they're shown an in-flight movie about environmental degradation, and they're told you've got to take care of your planet and so forth. And then, of course, you have others who describe an absolutely horrific ordeal, being poked and prodded and operated upon and so forth. So why these two different accounts? Is the more positive account a deception, or is that an angelic account?
0: Like some people like it and some people don't. I'd say that the abductees fall within three categories. Those who call themselves abductees, and these are the people who don't like it, they feel violated. Those who call themselves contactees, they are, on the other hand, feel they're chosen and they are bringing a message, you know, to this new world. They like it. And then there's the third category, which is the experiencers. They're neutral. They don't necessarily, you know, mind it or like it too much. They're just willing to experience it. It's something that's happening to them. And I think it's the reflection of a person's own mind and heart and spirit. And yes, it's a very interesting phenomenon, and a lot of people ask me about it, but it's one piece of a much larger puzzle, and that's what I'm going to expose, is the larger puzzle that puts it all together and gives proper context to even this phenomenon.
1: If there is this hybrid program going on, and some call it an alien-human hybrid, but you're calling it a more of a demonic or angelic-human a hybrid program.
0: Right.
1: If these hybrids are half human, the other half is, I'm going to use the term fallen angel, if they're, right, or demonic, are they beyond salvation?
0: Yes. When you look at the Bible, these hybrids are always destroyed. And there's even commands to go and kill these tribes. They're never meant to exist. That was never part of the plan of God's creation. When God created the squirrels and the roses and the apple trees and the humans and these angels, billions. I mean, just the number is as large as the stars of heaven. It's a very populated reality we're in. Actually, you know, we feel very isolated and alone on this planet, thinking no one knows about us. Actually, we are very well known. And our destiny is central to the destiny of the entire cosmos. And that's why God himself is involved on this planet in this story. But these beings are not part of the story. They are not supposed to exist. And so they are more an experiment, because I think the fallen angels, they like to mix themselves, the different houses of these principalities and powers that you talked about, they like to mix their bloodlines into ours and create lines that are born of both and keep us in bondage under their rule and continue their revolution into the heavens past the second coming, because they have ambitions of their own. And this is part of their own ambitions and their own worldview, but it's not part of God's, so it's not going to last.
1: And do these hybrids, do they play a role in the end times?
0: I think that there's a reason they're being created, and there's a prophecy about this reemergence. So yes, they must play a role, and there's a lot of effort going into it. What that role exactly is, it's not clear to me. What I can see is three things. One, I see that now there are bloodlines of kings and rulerships in high places that are of these beings, and that's, you know, part of the research of this new documentary. Then I see that there is a cultural infiltration, massive cultural infiltration, and when they're turned on and they're given their marching orders, they may influence the culture on behalf of the coming world leader, on behalf of the kind of world that creates a darkness into which the messages of an alternative reality than God's worldview can more easily be spoken into. And finally, I think that there's a war coming on the valleys of Armageddon, north of Jerusalem. It says that, you know, the world's going to go to war against the second coming of Christ, which can only happen if the world is deceived in seeing it as an alien invasion, I think. If he comes, like the scripture says, the Lord will come with his chariots. And so if he does come with his chariots, I think these guys may turn the whole thing around and say, oh, look, you know, we're the good guys. We're giving you knowledge. We're letting you do whatever you want, and we want to help you grow. But this is the guy who gave you religion, who gave you all these rules, and now he's coming to suppress you, you know. And so somehow the world will see him other than God in order to go to war with him, and these hybrids may also have a role in that war. So these are kind of the speculations I have. What is their exact role? I haven't found that in Scripture yet, so I don't know.
1: Are these hybrids active on the world stage today? So, for example, are they responsible for much of the strife in the world? Are they influencing governments and world leaders?
0: You know, that's a good question. I can only go with what the researchers on the field are collecting. And what the latest research is that they are essentially living among us. They have, you know, social insurance numbers and social security numbers and driver's licenses and apartments, and they live in housing, units. They live among us. When people are abducted, they're not anymore taken into a spaceship. The abduction sequence happens on the Earth. They go to work with them. They are learning. They are learning. They are continuing to learn what it means to be human, learning about music, learning about philosophy, about religion, about, you know, the stock market and financial world and medicine, just learning about the world that we live in. That's the kind of latest research, is that it's not about the creation of hybrids anymore. It's about their infiltration into the culture, and them learning. Now, as far as where they influencing world leaders, etc., I think that the fallen angels themselves have directly been doing that for a long time.
1: I've got to wrap it up here, Ali. Again, the details for the webinar, Monday, June.
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0: Thank you for having me, Richard. It was great. Thank you. Have a beautiful evening.
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1: 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Open lines for the entire hour. And also, I will be taking questions from and comments from the YouTube live chat. And Ryan, my live stream producer, will relay those to me, and then I'll read those out over the air. Perhaps you'd like to discuss the protests, the very peaceful and orderly protests here in Toronto, I must say, this past weekend. Thank God. Nobody got hurt. No businesses were ruined. Very harmonious. I'd have to say congratulations to everyone involved, both the demonstrators and the police. That's the way it's done. Some important messages that needed to be sent were sent. Hopefully they were received. I'm sure they were. Now the hard work begins. Tensions seem to be easing significantly in the United States. I see where President Trump has given the order for the National Guard to begin withdrawing from Washington, D.C. Meanwhile, the mayors of a number of U.S. cities have announced plans to begin defunding their police departments, or even in some cases dismantling their police departments. That, for example, is what's been announced in Minneapolis, where, of course, this unrest began with the death of George Floyd back on May 25th. Hard to believe, nearly 2 weeks ago. If you would like to talk about that, I ask that you be civil and sensitive and responsible. That's not asking a lot. And if you don't know how to do that, or you're not prepared to do that, then it's quite simple. Don't call. If you'd like to talk about this interminable COVID-19 lockdown, I'm certainly game. At this point, can we all agree there is little justification for continuing the quarantine? How can our political leaders, our public health officials, possibly expect the public to take them seriously at this point? In what world is it okay for thousands of people to flood the streets in protest, or in the United States, as we witnessed a week ago, to riot and loot? And yes, peacefully protest. And yet, or to take a knee as a symbol, yet I can't kneel in church. It's okay for the Prime Minister to defy his own government's orders. It's okay for him to wade out into the public, defy social distancing rules, while he's telling us the rest of us can't do that. We can't run our businesses. We can't return to normal. I guess it shouldn't surprise me that he says one thing and does another. He does that all the time, doesn't he? It's okay to kneel with thousands of people in the street, but I can't attend a church service and kneel. In the United States, it's okay to smash into a building and steal a Louis Vuitton handbag or a television, but you can't sell them. You can't open your stores and sell them. It just, on the face of it, it's absolutely absurd. It just descends into a Monty Python sketch. Now, I'm not suggesting that people defy the orders from public health and our governments. I'm simply saying that any credibility, they being political leaders, public health officials, has gone out the door. Can we not all agree it's time to move on? 416-360-0740 in the Greater Toronto Area, and toll free from out of town and just about anywhere, 1-866-740-4740, 1-866-740-4740. I'm going to go to our YouTube channel, our YouTube chat, first of all, and our good friend Thinker, who joins us every week. Hello, Thinker, and thank you. He asks, I'd like to know what I think about all the earthquakes and volcanoes going off and the meteor showers. 400 meteors hit the earth on Thursday. What do I think about it? I suppose on the one hand, you could say, wow, it's biblical. But I don't know. Isn't it? Is it? There is a lot of volcanic activity. There's a lot of undersea volcanic activity. There's a lot of undersea volcanic activity in the Antarctic, which certainly explains melting ice and so forth. Are there more earthquakes than normal? I don't know. We often hear about, for example, all this extreme weather that we're having. But as it turns out, if you look at it historically, we're not. We're not. It's right in line with what has gone on. Hotter temperatures, actually in the 1930s, were much hotter than it has been here today, these days. So I don't know that we're getting more earthquakes. I could be wrong about that. And I suppose if you are thinking that you could be, it's understandable that you're thinking this is all somewhat prophetic. Just look around what's going on these days. It all seems very biblical, doesn't it? Very prophetic. Thinker, thank you for that. Melanie joins us once again from Toronto. Hello, Melanie.
3: Hello, Richard.
1: Hi. You want to talk about what we were talking about in hour one, I understand.
3: Yes, with Ali. It's a bit he left the show. Yes, I want to touch on the subject of hybridization and how that relates to Yeshua or Jesus or Isa. Because he was, the Blessed Mary, right? She was inseminated by Gabriel.
1: Yeah. So, well, no, she wasn't not by Gabriel. She wasn't inseminated by Gabriel.
3: He came and he told her.
1: He announced it. Yes,
3: that's
1: correct.
3: That's right. And then Blessed Mary became pregnant without having any relationship with Joseph.
1: Right.
3: So he was a hybrid.
1: Well, I suppose technically that's correct. His mother was fully human, and his father is divine.
3: Yes.
1: Yes.
3: And then all those, miracles that he did, right? That only those people who are...
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3: Who are mixed, the feed was mixed, was able to do.
1: Right, right. But what about, Melanie, what about the modern day UFO phenomenon? Do you think that what we are witnessing is incursions from the angelic realm, or do you think they're extraterrestrial?
3: Both. I think they're both the same, because I've seen them.
1: Okay, you've seen a UFO.
3: Well, not just UFOs, the angels, ETs, whatever you want to call it, aliens.
1: What do you call them? What do you think they are? Are they aliens or are they angels?
3: Both.
1: They're both.
3: What we call aliens, in my view, what I understand, that it's actually the angels. They're both.
1: Well, but aliens means, as an extraterrestrial, means that they are from another planet.
3: Yes.
1: Within the known universe, whereas an angel, they don't come from other planets. They come from an angelic realm, right? Another dimension. So they're really apples and oranges.
3: Not really, no. The universe is within a universe within a universe. And we don't understand that. I don't think we ever understand that, what is visible and what is not visible. But everything leads to one point, which is the ancient one of everything. And how can you understand that? You see?
1: How can I? Okay. Melanie, I thank you for your call. To me, I do see them as separate. I see extraterrestrials as coming from, obviously, another planet. They're another civilization. They would be, I suppose, part of God's creation, except that an incursion from another planet doesn't make sense to me from a biblical perspective. Perhaps it does to you, Melanie, and I simply don't understand that. But if we're talking about the angelic realm, to me that's interdimensional. Maybe I'm putting too fine a point on it. I don't know. But I think there's a big difference between an interdimensional and an extraterrestrial. But thank you for the call nonetheless, Melanie. Great to hear from you. Let's go back to the YouTube live chat. And You Betcha, I love these handles, You Betcha asks, how do I think people will look at the economic shutdown response to COVID in 50 or 100 years from now? I don't think it's going to take 50 or 100 years for us to come to the conclusion that it might possibly be one of the biggest mistakes we've ever made. However, that's what I would have said up to a couple of days ago. And then we had these incredible job numbers that came out of the United States, if they're to be believed. Sometimes the Labor Department can play games with the numbers. They can game the numbers. But the job numbers for May, 2.5 million jobs in the United States created, it's almost unimaginable. If that trend continues, then this may be the shortest recession in history. If it doesn't, and it was a blip, and there is a prolonged, and we've done some long-term structural damage to the economy, then I would say it may prove to be one of the greatest mistakes we've ever made. And I've said this since mid-March, late March, when I was firing off letters to MPPs and anyone who would listen, that it was time to think about an exit strategy and form an economic task force and figure out, again, back in March, how can we start at that time? How can we start to open up the economy? And my rationale was, if so-called essential services, remember, the mail was still getting delivered, banks were still open, drug stores were still open, grocery stores were still opening. They had figured out how to mitigate risk, how to protect their employees, how to protect customers. If they could figure it out, most businesses could figure it out. And I was in favor at that point of figuring it out and opening things up. Because I have yet to see any solid data to to suggest that a widespread quarantine versus a centralized quarantine. Centralized meaning you protect the most vulnerable. Okay, so you do, maybe for a time, you close down schools, you limit travel. That's a centralized quarantine. These have been historically demonstrated to work. But a widespread quarantine, this self-inflicted wound, this self-induced coma that we've placed ourselves in, I don't have to prove that a widespread quarantine doesn't work. It's up to the scientists to prove that it does work, and I have yet to see any modeling or data to suggest that it does work. And so time will tell in the next few months. If the job numbers continue to be good, then I think we have dodged a bullet here. If it's a blip and there is long-term structural damage that could last a decade, and I've heard some doom and gloom types say that, I hope they're wrong, then we will regret it almost immediately, I think. It won't take 50 to 100 years. Let's see. Weiwei Anella asks, should Trump fire Mark Esper for defiance of orders and sedition? This has to do, I'm guessing, with Esper and I think Pompeo also were in on the discussion, if I'm not mistaken. Why? At a certain point, Trump was thinking about bringing in the army, like the 101st Airborne and so forth. There were certain states that refused to call in the National Guard, and apparently Trump had suggested this, and he was basically talked in off the ledge, as it were, by his defense secretary. If that's what you're referring to, that's not sedition. That's the kind of discussions that presidents have in cabinet, and they have to, they have to take their advice or heed their advice or ignore their advice. But obviously, he heeded their advice. But if there's something else there that I missed, please tell me. I know his former defense secretary Mattis is certainly sowing the seeds of division. And that's kind of unprecedented. There's an awful lot of that happening during the Trump administration. Former advisors, former cabinet members. Remember, you serve at the pleasure of the president, and the president can hire and fire as he sees fit. And the idea that, once you're on the outside and you have an axe to grind, that you're going to start criticizing and running to the media and telling tales out of school, as it were, that's not on. That's not the way it should be done. Tom from Long Island, welcome. How are you, my friend?
5: Richard, I'm okay. Can you hear me?
1: I can.
5: Great. So, being down here on Long Island, just outside of New York City, it just amazes me how fast we have pivoted from being, COVID-19 to now the protest. And that is what you see every night on the news down here. And even, a week ago, I was watching people break into Herald Square, Macy's, which is, just the middle of Manhattan, right? Just looting and all of that going on. And I watch this, and I hear people say, defund the police, right? And I'm open-minded. I listen to your show, I'm open-minded, of course. But I struggle to understand what people mean by defund the police. I read a little bit, and I can understand maybe reallocating some funds to some different thing. But today I read in Minneapolis where they're literally trying to abolish the police. And are we just going so fast with this that we're not really thinking what we're doing? Like, I don't understand completely abolishing the police. Do you?
1: Nor do I. No. No, I know that in Minneapolis, the city council there said that they are talking about defunding and dismantling. And I, like you, I don't know what that means either exactly. If they want to reallocate, I'm all for that, because we have asked here in Canada as well, and I'm sure in many forces in the United States, police forces, we've asked the police to do too many things. They're not just investigating homicides anymore. Now they are, if there's a someone with mental health issues in the middle of the street, yelling and screaming and causing a disturbance, we call the police. Is the police officer best suited for that role? Maybe not. Maybe it's time to rethink that, because unfortunately that often ends tragically, as we've seen recently in New Brunswick, I don't know, there's a dog on the loose, we call the police. Used to be, you know, when someone was truant from school, we called the police. We need to redefine what police do. If that means dismantling it or reinventing it, then that's fine. I think that there are police forces that have bloated budgets, a lot of money paid in overtime, when they're asked to, babysit a construction site or something like that. There's a lot of money spent in overtime. I see a lot of resources in traffic control and writing tickets for, you know, people trying to get their kids to soccer practice on time. I think we could reinvest and reallocate funds. If that means a partial defund where appropriate, maybe reinvent police. I think that's what we need to do. Thank you for the call. Back with more of your calls in a moment. The Conspiracy Show continues right after this.
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1: Welcome back. And I am coming to you from my little studio beneath the stairs here in Old Thornhill, just north of Toronto. And we are in the midst of open lines. Solar Warden. I love that name. Solar Warden. I think, are you new to the YouTube chat? I haven't heard Solar Warden, that name before. Wants to know my take on the bricks that were conveniently left at major protest sites. Coincidence? Solar Warden asks. His or her, I'm not sure if Solar Warden is a him or her. My gut says no way. I was watching an interesting posting on Facebook today here in Toronto, and a number of or a gentleman was videotaping several police officers piling rocks on the sidewalk, and he confronted them. He was holding his camera and he confronted them. He said, "What are you doing? Why are you leaving rocks there on the sidewalk? It's tempting for demonstrators or protesters to pick those rocks up and throw it. What's going on here?" And the police explained to this gentleman that they were going through the gardens and so forth that lined the streets, and they were instructed to remove any such objects, pile them on the sidewalk, at which point they would call the city and they would come by and pick them up. Now, the man holding the camera wasn't buying that. He said, "Now, wait a second. I work for the city. That's not your responsibility," which certainly was my first thought. Why are there police picking up stones out of gardens and large rocks and piling them on the sidewalk? It did, at first blush, look very very suspicious. I thought, wait a minute, what's going on here? Why are the police leaving these stones? And then what happened was the gentleman, after he confronted the police in a respectful way, he got some of other protesters, or they looked like protesters. They had some rolled up, looked like signage, strapped across their back, and they picked up the stones and proceeded them to place them in garbage bins. So then I was reading an article online, a CBC article online, and it turns out the CBC saw the same Facebook post. They called the police, and the police reiterated that, yes, the police, the foot patrol, were instructed to find rocks along the protest routes, make piles, call the city in, and have those rocks hauled away. So did it look suspicious at first? Yes. Does the explanation make sense? Sort of. It is bizarre to me that you would have police take on that role. Just a few minutes ago, I was talking about how rather than, you know, defund and dismantle our police, we need to reinvent them and get them back to serious police work. Could they not have had some other city workers combing the gardens and so forth, looking for rocks and piling them into trucks and driving away? It did seem odd. However, I have to say that I, at this point, I accept the explanation from the police department. Now, regarding bricks, there were a number of pallets of bricks in and around Toronto. Those were also investigated, and most of those, from what I understand, were found at construction sites where you would expect to find pallets of bricks. In the United States, however, in Kansas City, in an entertainment district of Kansas City called Westport, where I've been, the police there were reporting that there were pallets of bricks left in places where they ought not to have been. They weren't construction sites. So to my mind, those were there, placed there conveniently by whether it was Antifa or some other anarchist group, I don't know. But that is going on. Where it was going on. As I say, things seem to have settled down. In the United States, those bricks, by and large, not an accident. There was evidence of some underlying coordination going on, whether it's Antifa, plus some other anarchist groups. I suspect yes, but we are being promised by the Department of Justice and the FBI that there is evidence and it's forthcoming. We shall see. Another Melanie from Toronto wants to talk about the protest. Hello, Melanie.
6: Hi,
1: welcome.
6: Hi. It was interesting to hear my name. I used to never hear my name when I was younger. Nobody had that name. So I'd like to say that very nice name. But anyways, to be serious, thank you for taking my call. If you give me just a moment to gather my thoughts. The police have known, and the government and the city have known, and the police board meeting have known, which I've attended the police board meetings. And if you go into the police board meetings, I don't know if you've ever been there on College Street when they hold them once a month, the room is designed in such a way that when, let's say, there's a deputation made by a civilian or someone who is mistreated by the police, you only have the camera showing the deputant who's speaking, but you don't see the reaction of the police board members. And we've watched them multiple times, and there is so little interest. Most of them are on their cell phones, or they're laughing to each other, or they're reading papers or documents. Rarely do they give it. It's like they're going through the motions, but not listening. And there were so many passionate speeches by a man who was in the Canadian Army, a black man who was speaking of how him and his son are being treated. I was watching them. My friends, we were stunned. disrespect that was shown. They didn't want to hear it. But you know who this harms the most? These protests and all these things? It's harming, when the police don't do their job, that what they are doing is they're disrespecting their own good police officers, the ones that laid their lives down for us, who protected us,
1: of course,
6: who were there to take the bullet for other people. And so when the police chief and our police board and our mayor do nothing to change that, and I've spoken at the police board meetings where they covered up for my neighbor, a police officer, went to court, there was a stay of
1: proceedings. Right. I know you spoke about that the last week and many other times before. I don't want to get into your case. But point taken, Melanie. And we have to make, obviously, again, a distinction between police board members who are appointees and the cop on the beat. And, you know, to me, and I'm not going to sit here and tell you that there isn't racism. There are racists in Canada. Do I think that this is a racist country, that we are defined by our racism, or that the United States is defined by its racism, that racism is in its DNA, as President Obama once said? No, I don't think that. Having said that, I'm not going to tell someone of whatever color what their experience has been and how they should feel and whether or not they have been hurt or been the victim of racism. I would never do that. Of course, there are racists in every corner, every walk of life. But we are not defined by our racism. And the police department, I do not believe, are defined by their racism. To me, the other thing is, in the absence of crime stats based on race, it's difficult. We're kind of working blind here. They do collect them, for example, in Toronto, but it's very difficult to get them. They know what the crime stats are, but we don't. And so it's difficult to talk about a problem if you don't have the data available. So what you end up talking about, it's anecdotal, and it's based on a lot of emotion and much of it justified, of course. But I think it would be helpful if we had crime stats. I know they do break it down and they publish crime stats based on neighborhoods, and from that you can make maybe certain inferences. They publish crime stats on race. They gather them at the Department of Justice, and the Washington Post, for example, has a crime database based on race. And the Toronto police feel that would lead to racism if they were to publish those stats. I don't think so. I think if there is trouble in a community, you need to have the data in order to address it. Otherwise, we're working blindly here. We'll pick up on that point, and also I will entertain more of your calls, questions, and comments when the Conspiracy Show continues right after this.
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1: Welcome back. I just wanted to pick up on some points I mentioned before the break. I was talking about, I think, why it would be helpful to have crime stats broken down along racial lines, so that we can figure out, for example, we're told that in Toronto, blacks are being shot by police in a disproportionate manner. Well, how do we know? Disproportionate, that it is disproportionate. We don't know, because we don't have the stats, or at least they're not published, how many interactions police have with blacks, and how many of those obviously end tragically. So you know what I'm saying here? We need data in order to say, or to figure out what's going on here. Now, That's quite apart from the fact that we have some police brutality that's happening. If it happens once, that's once too many. And is that racial? Or is that just a bad seed? You know, there are, I've talked a lot about psychopaths on this program and how I feel that psychopaths really run this world. The rules of the game are geared in favor of the psychopath. And you find psychopaths in every facet of society. Certainly there are psychopaths in politics. There are psychopaths who run the local PTA. There are psychopaths

0: psychopaths, because that's what psychopaths are able to do. They're psychopathic, they have sociopathic tendencies, and they're able to present well. So they get past the vetting process, and they end up on the police force. And they cause carnage and tragedy and grief. And they give police, in general, a bad name. But I truly believe that if there is a government agency to whom Black Lives Matter, it is the police. So again, not having data here in Canada, in the United States, back in the mid-90s, I was not a huge fan of President Clinton, and I'm not sure how much of this had to do with Bill Clinton. Maybe he gets all of the accolades, maybe he doesn't get any of the credit. But what happened in the mid-90s was there was this revolution in proactive policing in the inner cities. Greater police presence, more cops on the beat, more community policing. And the result was that the inner city murder rate dropped significantly. Tens of thousands of lives were saved, Black lives. And now that's all at risk, because police are withdrawing from the inner cities. They're told to stand down. And that's not going to end well. Because by and large, the greatest risk to Blacks living in inner cities in the United States are not cops. It's crime. Let's see, Art Bisid. I hope I pronounced that correctly. Art Bisid. Do you know about the arrest in Vancouver of Dan Dix from Press for Truth? Is standing up for what you believe in a sea of opponents really disturbing the peace? I know Dan. I've met Dan a number of occasions. I was not aware that he was arrested. I'm sorry to hear that. I'm not sure what the circumstances are for his arrest. Is standing up for what you believe in a sea of opponents really disturbing the peace? Well, sometimes the police have to make a quick judgment call. Sometimes it's for the protection of the person as well who is supposedly disturbing the peace. Of course, we had this young man who showed up at, I believe it was at Nathan Phillips Square, in blackface. He was sort of mimicking our prime minister. Not an appropriate venue. There's never an appropriate venue, but of all times and places, the police quickly got that young man out of there. We later learned, I believe, that he suffered from some mental illness, and he actually was not aware entirely of what he was doing. He somehow, in his mind, he thought he was helping. Don't ask me how. However, so the police got him out of there. I think originally he was arrested. And it's a good thing they got him out of there. It could have ended tragically. So I don't know the particulars of what happened to Dan Dix. I'll look into that. Standing up for what he believes in a sea of opponents. Not sure exactly what that means. Let's see, Trish. Oh, Trish is in Vancouver. She wants to talk about UFOs. Trish, hold on. I will get to you right after this. 416-360-0740. And toll free from out of town, 1-866-740-4740. 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

0: 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Someone before the break was asking about documentary filmmaker Dan Dix, and I know Dan a little bit. I haven't really talked to him since he moved out to Vancouver, but he's produced, I think he's done some pretty interesting work. He's considered an investigative journalist and a documentary filmmaker, and someone asked if I knew he had been arrested. And I'm just reading here on the Georgia Strait online version of their paper. Critic of COVID-19 distancing and George Floyd Memorial, Dan Dix, out of jail after being arrested in Vancouver. And let's see, that was June the 5th. So a couple of days ago, he was arrested. Let's see, he was praising a small group of demonstrators who gathered outside Vancouver City Hall to protest COVID-19-induced lockdown orders. And it says here he's upset some civil rights activists by condemning a memorial for George Floyd, the 46-year-old African-American who died last month at the hands of Minneapolis police. Dan Dix thinks that if people can show up for events honoring Floyd, others should be allowed to attend funerals of their loved ones. Well, I agree 100%. As I mentioned earlier, all logic, all rationale for continuing the quarantine after the protests has gone out the window. So he certainly shouldn't have been arrested for that. And I'll be honest, I was rather disappointed that our premier, Doug Ford, referred to protesters who showed up at Queen's Park demanding an end to the lockdown as a bunch of yahoos, I think was the term he used. And here we are now with protesters who, again, did a wonderful job. I think the chief of police referred to them as ambassadors of peace. I would concur. I was absolutely delighted with how the protests and the demonstrations went here in Toronto. But if that is allowed, if thousands of people could go out and grieve for George Floyd and show support for his family, then that's fine. But you cannot have any credibility and say that you can do this, but you can't do the same thing over here. It makes no sense. There's no logic behind that. So Dan Dix obviously took umbrage with that. And he was arrested at a large anti-racism rally at Jackpool Plaza after live streaming the event for more than 3 hours. And some of those attending the demonstration didn't appreciate him being there. So it sounds like perhaps he may have been taken away maybe for his own protection, although he was arrested. I don't know if he did any time in jail. It'll be interesting to see if there's a conviction there. I'll tell you one thing. I'd like to know where all our various civil liberties associations are at this point. Because if I were fined for gathering at some place and not practicing social distancing, you know what my defense would be? A picture of our prime minister taking a knee amidst thousands of protesters not practicing social distancing. I think that's all the defense you need. So I hope Dan Dix gets a lawyer who's going to work for free, pro bono. I hope someone from the British Columbia Civil Rights or Civil Liberties Association. I don't know what they have out there, but they need to step up, because that's not right. Our liberties have been trampled upon. There's no question about it. And we acquiesce. We say, all right, we'll put our liberties temporarily on the shelf over here for the greater good. But that's been taken advantage of, quite clearly. And we've been pushed around, and we've been, in some cases, we've been fed a pile of manure. And the story keeps changing. Masks don't help. Wear masks. Wear masks if you want to. You must wear a mask. Let's hope Dan Dix gets out of jail. Or no, he is out of jail, but let's see. Let's hope he gets some justice, because that's not right. Based on what I'm reading here, based on this article, I wanted to go back to my point about police. Oh, we need to get to Trish. I'm sorry. Trish has been holding on. Trish in Vancouver.
1: Hi.
0: Did she hang up? Oh, there you are. Hi, Trish.
1: Here I am. Okay. Way back, this is so off topic from what you've been discussing, but I just want to say, way back in 2016, it was July 15th. I was in my front yard, and I had gotten home from work, and I decided I was going to prune up the garden a little bit and get some of the deadheads off, and I finished doing that, and I came around the corner of the house, and something caught my eye. I don't know. It was, and I look up in the sky, and I saw a black triangle, and it was up there, but it wasn't too far. And I thought, somebody's flying a kite. And then I looked at it a little closer, and I thought, well, no, it's not shiny, because it's not flipping around. It's sort of steady. And it's matte black, and it turned into a wedge, and it just gone. And I'm looking around, and nobody's there to see it, of course. So I got on the phone with my brother, and I said, you're not going to believe this, but I just saw this, and I just don't know what to make of it. And he was so brilliant. He said, well, maybe it's just the time travelers checking in on us. And we had a little bit of a laugh, you know. But that was the year Trump was elected. And I think, you know, the higher intelligence, which I do believe is out there and is quite capable of reviewing us and rebuking us and setting us straight, but it letting us have our own path. I mean, is this the kind of world we will ourselves to each other? You know, the latest behavior, it would just say, look, guys, if we're in the middle of one crisis and this horrible thing happens, don't you think that maybe you're being mesmerized a little and instigated into absolute chaos because governance doesn't want to take responsibility for our civil liberties and deliver us our services properly? Instead, they want to pick our pockets and just make us confused and live off our adrenaline of hurt. I just think, under the War Act, that was when we had income tax. Now, you know, it's perpetual war, so they can have perpetual tax. And then they're sitting high on the hog on boats. It really bothers me that the state in the United States, the governance there, would use people's better angels against the people.
0: Well, I'm not sure who's behind, promoting the violence that unfortunately erased a lot of the good that should have come out of the unfortunate demise of George Floyd. That was hijacked in some instances by, I believe, anarchists and radical groups like Antifa, I think of retired police captain David Dorn, an African American, 77 years old, shot dead for trying to stop some looters. And all of the businesses that were destroyed, and other innocent lives that were killed during the protests, during the riots in the United States. that's if that's the legacy, then it was a complete failure. The peaceful protests that we saw up here, that's what we need to see more of. Thank you for the call and for all of your calls tonight. Great speaking with you all. I'll be back next week with a brand new program. In the meantime, don't be afraid. There's nothing concealed that won't be revealed, and nothing hidden that won't be made known. What you hear in the dark, speak in the light. And what I say in a whisper, proclaim from the housetops. Move over, Aphrodite. I'm coming home, or at least up the stairs. Good night.
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0: Is there a war coming in the Middle East? Are we headed toward a one-world government, a one-world religious system? Will America be attacked again? Do ancient prophetic texts warn of the time we are living in? Are we in the last days, the time of Jacob's trouble, the end of the world as we know it? And what are the increase of UFO sightings? While we may disagree as to what is causing the phenomena, we can agree that it is real, burgeoning, and not going away. Is this the coming great deception that ancient prophecy warns us about? Does time seem to be accelerating? Join me, your intrepid host, L.A. Marzulli, as we explore these and other riveting and stimulating topics. 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
1: And we're back again, ladies and gentlemen. Thanks for tuning in. Today is January 24th, 2016. Just for you people that aren't looking at the news and aren't keeping track with everything, and that's what we try to do here constantly. You know, the stock market is just, I don't know what to say. I mean, I really don't. Hopefully it will rebound. We've been here before. You know, it's funny how people will criticize Jonathan Cahn, and I'm not going to mention any names, because if I mention names, all I do is give these naysayers a platform. So why don't we round the guy up and just, you know, shoot him? I mean, okay, because he's annoying certain people out there. We should just take Jonathan Cahn and just have a firing squad, okay? Because God forbid he actually, you know, do some research and then write a book, which becomes a bestseller based on his research. And, you know, I met the guy, and he seems like a real straight-ahead shooter. But we're not allowed to talk about anything else but what some people want us to talk about. Look, folks, you can talk about Shemitah and say nothing happened. All I know is Jonathan Cahn has stated fairly recently, to the best of my knowledge anyway, that, you know, we're still in this thing. And the first 3 weeks of January have certainly proven to be quite a roller coaster ride on the stock exchange. You know, here's the deal. Just think about this. You know, I'd love to go back to the Clinton years. And what I mean by that, you know, life just seemed to be a whole lot simpler. You know, we didn't have ISIS running around beheading people. We didn't have the threat of radical jihad. We didn't have all these insane school shootings that we have, you know, two or three a year, or sometimes even more. The Middle East was stable, somewhat stable. I mean, it's just like, you know, where are we? The North Koreans weren't detonating hydrogen bombs. It's just earthquakes in diverse places. You know, in some ways, I got to tell you, folks, honestly, this is your intrepid host, L.A. Marzulli, not feeling so intrepid tonight, and here's why. It becomes overwhelming. It becomes overwhelming, which is why I basically try to run 4 or 5 days a week and do as much physical activity. That's one really good physical activity, to exhaust myself physically. I get up in the morning and spend time in the Word and just praying. And I got to tell you, the attacks from, you know, all different quarters, just the vitriolic statements against people like Gary Stearman and you know, Jonathan Cahn and myself and others, it wears you down after a while. Not only that, but the enemy is always on the fringe, no pun intended, because this is the Fringe Radio Network. Always looking for a weakness, always looking to get in there. Never sleeps. You know, isn't it interesting how the Word tells us that when the fallen cherub, when Satan tempted Yeshua, after the temptation, he waited again for a more opportune time. I mean, that's the guy never sleeps, you know, and he never sleeps. And when something's happening that's negative, he'll try to compound that, because that's what he does. If we're trying to birth something new like we're doing here with Politics, Prophecy, and the Supernatural Report, right now we're turning out three updates a week. It takes hours to create those. We've got, I think, 5 shows in the can, which we're in the process of editing. A lot of work. And we're about to go on a TV station in Little Rock, Arkansas, and we are really excited about that. There'll be more as the days go on about it. But I got to tell you, folks, it's just, you know, the workload and the supernatural warfare that we're under at times. It's just, you know, part of me just wants to go, okay, let's sell everything and move to Guam or wherever and just retire and get out of this whole thing. But look, I feel like I know I'm being called to do what I'm doing. And I just believe that His grace is sufficient for me. Keep us in your prayers, folks. midst of a little bit of a battle here. Just keep us in your prayers. But look, lots going on the planet. You know, we did Watchers 9, Days of Chaos, wrote the book Days of Chaos. Some of you out there are going to go, oh my God, Marzulli's giving us a shameless plug. Look, I don't care. All right? We create product. It takes, 6 months to create a Watcher, sometimes longer. It takes me a year to write a book. All right? And so I'm talking about it. And one of the reasons why I'm talking about it was because just in the last 24 hours, we had the news media talk about Planet X and the apocalypse. And then we've got women who claim they have hybrid children fathered by aliens. Ah! I'm not making this stuff up. LA, you're just a little too excited tonight. A little too excited. Vote for Jeb. I mean, it's... Days of Chaos? I mean, you tell me. Volcanic eruptions, earthquakes in diverse places. The snowmageddon again in Washington may break all records. Who the heck knows? But it's just been... What we need is a soft landing place, LA. A nice soft landing place where we can just sort of come here and just relax and you know, chew the fat about... I'm whittling a goose is what I'm doing here. And a nice little, in the back porch on my rocking chair with just kind of whittling animals and birds. And that's what I'm, a soft landing place. That's what we need. Maybe we should have some nice cooking recipes here. Well, this is how you make chili. He's just not going to find it. It's not going to happen here. There is no soft landing place. If you want a soft landing place, I don't know what to tell you to do. The world is headed towards some kind of climax, in my opinion. You know, I was at a conference up in Reno, Sparks, Nevada, and friend Rick, Pastor Rick up there, Pastor Rick Fur. And I got to tell you, it was a fun conference. We had a blast. A lot of good people showed up. I think we made a difference. On Sunday morning, I started talking about the Days of Chaos, and a couple just got up and just walked out of the room. And I understand it. I get it. Most people don't want to hear it. But I raised a question in that church on Sunday morning. How many of you think we're better off than we were 10 years ago? Basically, nobody raised their hand. We seem to be sliding towards something, slouching towards the apocalypse. As the poet once penned, slouching towards the apocalypse. And then we've got these two stories, which, I mean, is just bizarre. And I'm going to do the first one. I think you guys will just, there's links up on the blog, lamarzulli.wordpress.com. I've seen the one woman before. I've gone on and listened to her on YouTube, the Bridget Nielsen. The other woman, Aluna Verse, I'm probably pronouncing that wrong. Please forgive me. She does live in the LA area. I'm actually going to try to contact her. Let's just get right into it. This is what they're saying. It was a super primal sexual experience. Group of women make extraordinary claim that they have hybrid alien children who conveniently live on a giant spaceship. Hybrid baby community believe aliens have been harvesting their DNA. Two members claim they have 13 children fathered by extraterrestrials. They say their hybrid children live on giant spaceships with their fathers. Look, folks, this is in my opinion, is called soft disclosure. This is when they begin to take some of this information and put it on the mainstream. This is from the Daily Mail, and that's a tabloid. I mean, I get it. You know, it's sort of tongue in cheek, but these people, these two women, have drawings of their hybrid children. They are either one of two things: completely delusional, or they're actually being caught up and this experience is happening. I've written about this since the Nephilim trilogy in 1999. There's a scene in there that's chilling, where Art McKenzie, the protagonist, goes into a psych ward. And this psych ward is being hidden from the public. It's in a new wing of a hospital building, but you can only get there through, you have to have a certain key to the elevator to get you, that type of thing. And the woman who basically a maid, an orderly, engages Mac, and one thing leads to another, and he she gets him up there. He dresses up in like an orderly type uniform, and they're, you know, changing bedpans and all that stuff. So they go up to the psych ward, and of course, this is no one's supposed to be up there. There's cameras everywhere, and he has this encounter with this woman who's in the psych ward, who tells him that they've taken my baby. They come, and this is the whole idea of being abducted at night. Sperm is taken, ovum is taken. Sometimes the women are impregnated. 3 months later, they're taken again, re-abducted. The fetus is then taken from them. Well, you know, I've been hearing this and tracking with this now for well over 25 years. Dr. Jacobs' new book, Walking Among Us, basically tells everyone that the hybrid beings are here. We did a show on the, which was posted on lamarjuli.wordpress.com, but we also did it on PPS Report. It's a video. It's like a 12-minute update, basically on hybrid beings, mostly from the mailbag, people having encounters with these so-called hybrid entities. Well, now we've got the Daily Mail and these two women talking about their hybrid children. And look, folks, you know, you can say what you want. We can scoff till we're blue in the face. The bottom line, there's too many of these people who are coming forward and telling us precisely the same thing that these two women are telling us, that they were abducted, that they were taken. And in some cases, you know, both of these women, I guess, are saying that, you know, they're sort of down and jiggy with it, to use the term for the 80s. They don't see anything wrong with it. They're sort of embraced the phenomenon. Well, that's interesting. I mean, I've had talks with other abductees, and it's basically exactly the opposite. They recoil from the entire experience. So this is something new. They're embracing the fact that they've had sex with these entities. I just want to read something to you here. Members of the group believe aliens have been harvesting their DNA to create children that combine the best of both human and alien characteristics over a period of several years. Well, that's the breeding program that Dr. Jacobs talks about. Nelson 27 said that sex was the best ever, and that thousands of women around the world are missing out on such experiences because they don't realize that they had hybrid children. The former marketing executive refutes claims pointing to a lack of evidence of such encounters with aliens, saying the extraterrestrials only take women who, on some level, want to be taken. Although she lives with her father, she claims to have had regular contact with aliens and now has 10 alien children, 4 boys, 6 girls. She said, "They are not just taking our children, get this, they are creating a hybrid race to better humanity. The mothers make drawings of what their hybrid children look like. While they have human characteristics, most display reptilian features with big black eyes." Recalling a sexual encounter with an alien on board a spaceship, Nielsen said, "It was great. It was an incredible, super primal, super raw, super primal sexual experience." Okay. "There was a really freedom, and we were really going for it. It was the best sex I ever had." I'm not going to comment on that, folks. That's wacky, in my opinion. Speaking about her own conception, mother of 3 alien children, Versailles, 23, a video games designer, added, "I was in a classroom setting with other humans. We've heard this before. All of a sudden, I'm sat next to this green reptilian creature, and immediately, I'm sexually turned on looking at this being." Now, that's that they're manipulating her, obviously. "I was very surprised. They were having sex in the classroom in front of everyone." We've also heard about this. You know, folks, when you read Graham Hancock's book, Supernatural, he talks about this very thing. And what's bizarre is, at the end of the book, and he's taking ayahuasca, he's going into these places. By the way, ayahuasca is an extremely, extremely powerful drug. And that's a whole 3-hour discussion. But it begs the question, how does a primitive people figure out how to make this powerful drug? Because it's just not something that you just walk into the forest and take from one tree. It's a very complex formula. And where did this formula come from? Where did the formula come from? And what's interesting is in the Book of Enoch, and I get it, the Book of Enoch is a pseudepigraphical book, but it is quoted about 60 to 70 times in the Tanakh, also quoted in the New Testament. It's also found in the Dead Sea Scrolls. We can at least appreciate its historicity. Okay, that's all I'm saying. The Book of Enoch basically states that the fallen angels came down, and one of the things that they did were to show the cutting of roots and what they would do. In other words, pharmakia, drug taking. And so I believe that Hiawatha is actually from the fallen angels. And that's, you know, a three-hour discussion. It's part of the new book, which I'm working on. Don't really have a working title for it yet, but hopefully that will come out sometime this year. What's interesting is when these two plants in this elaborate formula are conducted and created, it creates, they call Hiawatha, it creates this drug. But when you take it, it's you're out of here. I mean, you go into what I would call the second heaven, and there are entities there, no doubt. And what's interesting, and Graham Hancock did, I don't know, 20, 30, 40 of these trips with Hiawatha. And at the very end of his book, he talks about that at the end of the day, these entities, wherever they're from, whatever they want to have sex with him and with us. And he says exactly what this woman is saying, that they want to make a hybrid creature. They want to make a hybrid being. So, I mean, with that stated, I mean, it's very, very, very bizarre. But we keep hearing it. We get it from Graham Hancock. We hear it from these two people. We hear it from Dr. David Jacob. We hear it from experiencers. Something is going on. And I go back to the Genesis 3 narrative, which basically tells us that the seed of the serpent will be at war, at enmity, with the seed of the woman. And the seed of the woman, of course, culminates in Messiah. We know that. And that's a wonderful thing, because that's the basis for our salvation. Hallelujah. Through faith, we are saved, lest any man should boast. Faith in what? Faith in who? Faith in Yeshua and the work of the cross. But the other seed will culminate in the counterfeit Messiah, also known as the Antichrist. And I truly believe it is the seed of the serpent. And so when we read all these accounts, what are we to make of them? And you know, folks, it's interesting that some pastors are afraid to broach the subject. And I get it. But they'll sit there, with all due respect, and I'm painting with a very broad brush here, because it's only, you know, some pastors do that, but other pastors are trying to inform the people that go to their church about the end days and about what's going on, and bully for them. The bottom line is this. When a pastor starts talking about a God-man walking on water, I mean, that's crazy. When a pastor begins to talk about a donkey that prophesies and talks, I mean, that's certifiable. When a pastor talks about staffs being thrown down and becoming serpents, then when was the last time anyone saw that? What about water being changed to wine? That's impossible. Impossible. What about bilocation with Philip and the Ethiopian eunuch? What about that? And instantly he's picked up and moved to another town? Huh? What about time travel, where Jesus is in the boat and they're struggling, and all of a sudden he calms the storm and instantly they were at their destination? What? How does that work? What about Peter in the jail cell? And an angel appears to him and manipulates time, space, energy, and matter in ways that we don't understand. See where I'm going with this? We live, we talk in our Bibles, the supernatural world. It's there. It's more real than the natural. And yet, what are we to do when we get these type of reports? And I admit, I mean, these two women, they need prayer, first of all. I talked to an experiencer, and that person will remain anonymous. And he told me he was abducted at least once a week, taken once a week. Now, wouldn't it be interesting to put up a camera, a hidden camera, in his bedroom and to see if that was really happening? I also sat down with Karina Sables on a one-on-one conversation with her when I met her at a conference years ago. And that interview, by the way, is in the book Further Evidence. She told me that she was taken in the daytime once with nine other people. Or let me rephrase this. There was a group that were taken in front of another group. They watched them become abducted. Something is going on, and we need to address it. If we are in the last days, and I believe that we are, then the signs that Yeshua warns us, the wars and rumors of wars, the famines, pestilence, earthquakes in diverse places, and troublesome times, all these will be firing at the same time. And guess what? In my opinion, they are. They are firing. Everything's happening. In fact, it's happening so quick, I can barely keep up with it. In the midst of all the stuff that's going on, ISIS beheading people, Al-Qaeda shooting people, jihadists over in this country shooting people, the ridiculous Republican nomination, the weasels in Washington of the $1.2 trillion, or depending on who you believe, omnibus bill. Thank you, Paul Ryan. It's just the same as Boehner, the same old nonsense. The fact that the Washington elites can't stand Donald Trump, the ridiculous farce of trying to distract everybody by telling us that Cruz wasn't born in the United States and he's ineligible to run for president. Nonsense. The roller coaster ride of the stock market, the ongoing Arab Spring, the ongoing Syrian war, the over 1 million refugees completely changing the cultural fabric of the entire European continent, the Russian bear alive, awake, and pounding the forces that are against Bashar al-Assad, the Iranians now loosening their oil on the market, which is now, last I checked, under $27 today, a barrel. Down from, what, $120 a barrel a year ago? This will impact the entire global economy. Folks, Pope Benedict, and I stated this in one of our daily updates. In fact, I think the last two, I stated that oil in the coming World War III. Benedict has already stated that we're in World War III, and I believe him. I think that we're right. I think he's right. I think we're in it. And as Avi Lipman said, I think it's between Sunni and Shia and the forces that are backing them. The Sunni Muslims are being backed by the majority, Saudi Arabia, Jordan, Egypt, other countries all through North Africa are predominantly Sunni Muslim. They're being backed by the U.S., the Europeans. The Shia branch of Islam is being backed by the Russians, the Chinese, and the North Koreans. So here we are. In the midst of all this absolute insanity, and we covered this in Watchers 9. Folks, if you don't have it, I mean, you know, look, let's just call it for what it is. Most of you go to Starbucks, okay, who are listening to this thing. And you know, in a course of a week, you spend, what, $30, $40, $50 on Starbucks coffee? Why not just go to lamarzulli.net and order? We've got the stuff on a special now. It's like you save $42. Check it out. Get Days of Chaos. Watch the video. Read the book. Wake up your friends. Maybe some of you out there need to be awakened. Your head's in the sand. We talked about this with Gilbert Sard in Watchers 9, Planet X. Guess what? In the last 48 hours, the powers that be are saying there's a ninth planet. Are you kidding me? And Gil's been saying this. He said it's going to be revealed sometime in March. And, of course, Zechariah Sitchin, 1920 to 2010, was a Russian-born Jewish scientist, the author who suggests there is a planet beyond Pluto called Nibiru. Okay? I'm not a big Zechariah Sitchin fan. I'm not. I don't, frankly, believe that. And I've had a lot of trouble with Planet X. And I told Gil, you know, frankly, in Watcher's mind, I'm not a big Planet X fan, Gil. Where am I going wrong? Convince me here. And he did his best to convince me. And frankly, I wasn't convinced because there's really no proof. All of a sudden, in the last 24 hours, oh, the math seems to play. We got a ninth planet. Are you kidding me? In an article on the NASA website titled Beyond 2012, Why the World Didn't End, NASA scientists responded to a question about Nibiru, calling it an Internet hoax. Their full comment is, Nibiru and other stories about wayward planets are an Internet hoax. There are no factual basis for these claims. Time out. Now all of a sudden it's completely changed, just in the last 48 hours when the story broke. In the last few days of December 15th, they talk about Nibiru, and they believe that Nibiru is out there, or at least a ninth planet. I'm not going to call it Nibiru. I'm just going to call it the ninth planet. So it's just really weird. And then you've got these three autistic children, and this is where it gets really weird, who are talking about Nibiru. And they're talking about destruction and the end and all this other stuff. Look, I'm a biblical literalist, and I do believe that that at some point all hell is going to break loose. Now, I got to tell you, and we're coming down to the bottom of the hour here. I got to take a hard break. We'll come back with your questions. But for some of you may remember, and I've talked about this on Acceleration Radio. I blogged about it. I don't think we did a video update on it. Perhaps we should do it at some point again. Look, I don't get these things every week. I mean, there are some people who have more words of knowledge than Moses and Paul put together. I'm not one of those guys. I do get stuff from time to time as Father sees fit. I don't do anything special for it. I'm not fasting. I mean, I pray daily. Sometimes I pray without ceasing, and I think you guys know what I'm talking about. That doesn't mean 2 o'clock, it's time for Vespers. That's not what I mean. As the Spirit of a living God prompts us, then we pray. And sometimes that's at 2 in the morning, and it can go on for an hour or two. Well, one of those nights, Father God got me up. Let me take a slurp here. Father God got me up. And for those of you who have heard this before, I'm going to say it again because I know a lot of people haven't heard it. And this frankly, just blew me away when it happened. So it's 1:30 in the morning. He wakes me up, and the Spirit of a living God begins to speak, not in an audible voice. And what he's telling me is something very simple. What's 9 times 2? And I go 18. And I'm saying to myself, why am I awake? Why are you doing this to me at 1:30, 2 o'clock in the morning or whatever? I mean, why am I doing multiplication tables? Okay, so it's 18. Then he goes, what's 8 plus 1? And I go, 9. Okay, that's interesting. He goes, what's 18 times 2? 36. What's 3 plus 6? 9. No, he's got my attention. What's 36 times 2? 72. 7 plus 2 is what? 9. This goes on. Okay, 72 times 2 is 144. 4 plus 4 plus 1 is 9. The following morning when I awakened, I went to my calculator, and basically it goes on forever. The numbers, no matter what it comes down to, you reduce those numbers, it always comes down to 9. That's bizarre. That's bizarre. So I Googled the biblical relevance of a number 9. And guess what that means? Judgment. And I was on the pre-recorded show with Bonnie Harvey, Hebrew Roots folks, Hebrew Nation Radio. And we talked about that when it happened, well over a month and a half, probably 2 months ago. And so, folks, isn't it interesting that 2016 also adds up to 9? And I'm not making a big case here, but, Father God did not say when, but isn't it interesting that we've got the major snowstorm over Washington, perhaps a record setter. We've got a stock market that's a roller coaster. We've got oil well below $30 a barrel. We've got a constant threat of jihadis on a global level, because it's everywhere. We've got war in the Middle East. We've got fish and animal die-offs. We've got strange signs in the heavens, specifically Planet X now being sighted. Wars and rumors of wars. Check. You know, famines, pestilence. It's beyond the pale. All of this points to the fact that we are in the midst of a cosmic regime change. And that's what we need to focus on. Because Yeshua says, when you see these things, what things? All the doom and gloom I've been talking about for the last 28 minutes. When you see these things, do what? Get a bottle of vodka and drink it. Nope. Build a bunker and hunker down. Nope. Give everything away to the poor. Nope. What he says is, when you see these things, look up. Look up, because your redemption is coming, is nigh, is soon to happen. Folks, I got to tell you, I'm excited. Not because of all the tumult in the world. That's not why I'm excited. I'm excited because all of this leads to a cosmic regime change. When Yeshua and the armies of heaven ride in and finally overthrow the kingdom of darkness and destroy the work of the fallen cherub, Satan. That's what I'm excited about. In the meantime, everything is ramping up. Everything is firing on all eight cylinders. I have never seen it so tumultuous as it is now. Never. Two choices. Keep our head in the sand. Pretend it's not happening. Or face reality and understand that everything, that what was written will come to pass. What was foretold will unfold. I'll say it again. What was written is coming to pass. What was foretold is now unfolding. Folks, I'm your intrepid host, L.A. Marzulli, a little war-weary here tonight, but pressing forward. Covet your prayers. We'll see you on the other side of the break. This is the Fringe Radio Network, and you're listening to Acceleration Radio with your intrepid host, L.A. Marzulli. Keep it right here, folks. Your questions when we come back.
2: Ancient prophetic texts warn us that in the last days there will be wars and rumors of war, famines, pestilence, earthquakes in many places, and troublesome times. Men fainting from fear from what is coming upon the earth. Even though these words were penned almost 2,000 years ago, we can readily see that this dire warning is applicable in the days in which we are living in now. Days of Chaos, a new book by L.A. Marzulli, exposes what is happening in the Middle East, the Fukushima disaster, the mysterious animal and fish die-off, the rise of the 8.0 and greater earthquake, the coming one world government, the collapse of the U.S. dollar, UFO activity, and so much more. Days of Chaos has the information you need in these troublesome times. Don't be afraid of these events. Come to an understanding of why they are happening as they were prophesied long ago. These are the Days of Chaos. Go to www.lamarzulli.net. www.lamarzulli.net. These are the Days of Chaos.

And we're back, ladies and gentlemen. I'm your intrepid host, L.A. Marzulli. A little war-weary tonight. Lots of weird stuff going on. This just came in, and I just got to tell you, today is January 21st, 2016. A run on the banks begins in Italy as Italian banking stocks collapse. So where is this all going to end? The Italian financial meltdown that we have been waiting for has finally arrived. For quite a long time, I have been warning my readers to watch Italy. And by the way, this is from ETF Daily News. This is the website that I'm on looking at it. And now people are starting to understand why. Italian banking stocks continue their collapse for a fifth consecutive day on Wednesday, and nervous Italians are beginning to quietly pull large amounts of money out of the banks. And then it goes on from there. I'll probably be posting that so you guys can check it out. But look, folks, Chuck Missler once came up with a phrase, and I borrowed it, and I always try to give credit as where credit is due. We live in a managed agenda, and that's precisely what it is. Why would anyone in their right mind, I'm speaking of Merkel here in Germany, allow upwards of a million Muslim residents, so-called asylum seekers, to come into Germany? The only reason for it is it'll completely overturn the culture in Europe, and that's precisely what it's doing. It will create chaos, and that is what they're trying to do. Why would our government allow 300,000 Syrian refugees? Meanwhile, the Christian persecution in the Middle East is through the roof. The numbers are historic of Christians being slaughtered for their faith. How many Christians are being allowed into this country? And despite what POTUS says, President of the United States, Mr. Obama, with all due respect, that this is not a Christian nation, I beg to differ with him. Although it's not what it used to be 50 or 60 years ago, it is still a Christian nation. With all due respect, Mr. President, why are you allowing 300,000 people? There's no way you can vet these people. And I know that there are terrorists embedded. It is deliberate. It is a managed agenda. Frankly, if the Republicans could grow a pair, and I'm sure they won't, they would completely stop this. And this is treason, in my opinion. This is a treasonable act. And I love the politically correct crowd trying to tell us, oh, it's fear-mongering, fear-mongering. We're not going to give them the fear. Baloney. Baloney. Can you guarantee me, sir, that out of the 300,000 Syrian refugees, what percent will be terrorists? 10%? How about 1%? You see where I'm going with this, folks? It doesn't work. It doesn't work. And we're all told to just sit down and shut up and be quiet. And if we raise our voices, somehow, you know, we're racist. Baloney. Baloney. Poppycock. Hogwash. At least Trump is saying no. Close the borders. Don't let these people in that we sorted out. And he's right. That's what needs to be done. Just look at Europe. Look at San Bernardino. Just a few weeks ago. Look at West Africa over the weekend. 29 people slaughtered. I'm not making this stuff up, folks. Not making this stuff up. Got a question here from Brent. It's actually more of a statement. Brent, first of all, thanks so much for listening to Acceleration Radio. And also, folks, check out ppsreport.com, politics, prophecy, and the supernatural report.com. We're doing 2 to 3 updates per week. The shows are coming along. We've got about 5 or 6 in the can. They are being edited. We will post them, of course. And they're in-depth interviews, and I think you guys will find those interesting. So Brent writes, how in the world do you manage to keep up with the unfolding times we live in? Really, it's overwhelming. Brent, here's the deal. I agree. I agree. The bottom line, I've been doing this for a good long while. And so, and I also do a lot of speed reading. I've learned that often you can just read a headline and a byline. And if you've been keeping up with things, like, for instance, a run on the banks in Italy, that's the underlying, that's the underscored title. That's what I need to understand. The particulars, I might not know all the particulars because I might not have time to read all the particulars of that particular article.
But I know the bottom line that, oops, not looking good. Banks are beginning to collapse. No bueno. So I take that. I look at the stock market, the roller coaster ride in the stock market. I look at the dropping of oil. And by the way, folks, you know, companies in this country who took out loans from the banks, millions and millions and millions of dollars for fracking. Now what? Now what? It's not worth it anymore. They can't extract the oil out and make a profit. They're going to go belly up. See where all this is going? Chuck Missler calls it a managed agenda. Folks, I got to tell you, I believe it is a managed agenda. And I believe all of this is literally, it's calculated. It's calculated. It's deliberate. Why is it that every year these people, the elites, meet at Bohemian Grove? Why do they do that? Why do they do that? And the press isn't allowed in, and it's a secret meeting. Why is that? And there seems to be a mock sacrifice. Oh, really? Is it really mock or is it real? Because if it's real, and Russ Dizdar believes that it is, and frankly, I'm siding with Russ's opinion on that. If it's real, then what's really going on? All these heads of state, these world leaders, are now part of a Luciferian cabal, whether they want to be involved in it or not. And folks, the Super Bowl is coming, and I don't know who's doing the halftime show, but I got to tell you, watch out. And you need to pray before the halftime show, depending on who it is, and afterwards. And we'll talk more about that as time goes on. Because in the last several years, it has been nothing more than an occult spectacle. Think of Madonna on stage. Illuminati, occult spectacle. Katy Perry, same thing last year. So you got to be on guard because you're letting that into your home. You got to rebuke it first. And then when it's finished, you got to repent for our nation, pray against it. Basically, wash your house out, if you get my drift here. This is from Carla. I asked this on your Facebook page. Folks, I do not go to Facebook. I have a Facebook account. When I realized what it was, I suspended it. There is Fans and Friends of L.A. Marzulli. I don't frequent there because the moment I do, I'll get two Fans and Friends of L.A. Marzulli. I don't frequent there because the moment I do, I'll get two or 300, you know, friend me, or and I just don't.

0: and wondered, why does God slaughter everyone but keep Rahab? Rahab was a prostitute. I believe that most of the inhabitants in Jericho were Nephilim. That's what I believe. Rahab was more than likely taken, and basically she's sold into sex slavery. She's a prostitute. And this is exactly what I think is going on. She's being used by the other entities, and she's captured. She's been captured there. Now, that's my take on it. Unfortunately, we're not given a lot of information, but it's the only thing that makes sense. Otherwise, God becomes this genocidal, homicidal, crazed maniac. I mean, I get that. And that's what Richard Dawkins is always saying, because he doesn't understand what the Nephilim are. The moment we plug a Nephilim into Jericho and all the other cities in the Levant, we see what is really going on there. Hybrid beings. Oh, wait, times. Hybrid beings. Where else did I hear that? Just a few minutes ago on Acceleration Radio, we were talking about what? Hybrid beings. As in the days of Noah, so it will be when the Son of Man returns. What was happening in the days of Noah? Genesis 6. They were eating and drinking. Who are they? It's not human beings. It's the sons of God, the B'nai HaElohim, which always refers to the angelic host. That's what he's pointing back to. And there's a second, third, fourth, fifth, sixth ongoing incursions. The seed of a serpent never rests. And so in Jericho and in the other cities, all throughout the Levant, the promised land, yeah, it's genocide by our viewpoint. But the moment we plug in that these are hybrid beings who are the soulless ones, and they can never be redeemed, and they never should have been here to begin with, now we understand what's going on. I'll refer again to Chuck Messler, who talks about that Satan, Hasatan, is outnumbered 2-1. He's building an army. He says that, I think, in Watchers 7. My wife was here. She would let me know which one it is. And here we have.
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0: This is from Julie, and I'm just going to get into this. First of all, I do not adhere to replacement theology. I'm a Bible-believing Christian who takes the Bible literally and seriously. You state there's no way around it. And the supersessionists, those who believe in replacement theology, don't have an answer as to why the Jews, Israel, are back in their ancient homeland, other than to raise the fallacious argument that these really aren't the Jews, but the synagogue of Satan. Nonsense. And then she goes, consider the following information, and maybe you can address this issue in your blog. And she talks about all these people, for instance, Benjamin Netanyahu is a Freemason, Ehud Barak, Freemason, Ariel Sharon, Freemason. Look, folks. Here's the deal. Are Freemasons on the planet? Yes. Is Netanyahu a Freemason? I don't know. And I don't, there's no way I can really get into this and try to vet it unless I spend a lot of time doing it. And you got to look at the documentation. And, she has a link here, but it's, you know, where are they getting a documentation? So you're looking at one website, which is telling us that all these people are Freemasons, but where are they getting their information from? How do they know? Who are we to believe? Is this just another group of people that are attempting? I'm on this site now, and here we go. The Black Pope and his global domination plans exposed. The King of Jordan with the Masonic handshake. This is a conspiratologist website, and some of this may be true. I'm sure there's probably some Masons in the, in the prime ministers of Israel, just like there's Freemasons in this country. But that doesn't discount Israel being in the homeland. It doesn't. And you can't make a case from that. You can't leap from the fact that this is a hit of this website I was just on is basically, it's a hit piece. There's no documentation. I'm not seeing it. Someone's just writing what they think is going on, but there's really no documentation. Hitler had no problem figuring

out who the Jews were. These are not the synagogue of Satan. That's completely taken out of context. We've talked about this ad nauseum on this show. That scripture is completely taken out of context. These are the children of Israel. And folks, the 12 tribes are on the earth. God knows where they are. And what we're seeing now is unprecedented numbers. Jews going back to Israel because they're being pulled there. They're being called and pulled back into their ancient homeland. So here's the straw man argument of the synagogue of Satan thing. Okay, we'll pretend that we'll just take your argument at face value, and we'll say that these are not the Jews in Israel. So what we'll do is we'll the World Bank will chip in, and we'll buy let's just say we'll buy part of Canada. How's that sound? Okay, and we'll settle the Jews in. We'll move all these Jews that are in Israel. We'll move them into this little place in Canada, which we'll buy. The world community will actually purchase from the Canadian government a state about the size of New Jersey. No problem at all. We'll resettle all the Jews over there. How does that sound? And once we get done that, then we'll go look for the real Jews. How does that sound? They got to be here somewhere. It's a straw man argument. It makes no sense. Dan Gordon, in my book, Days of Chaos, sat down for a one-on-one, and I put the transcript of that. That interview. Most people don't know their history, and that's unfortunate. There has been a continual Jewish presence in the Middle East for the last 2,000 years. So despite the destruction of the temple, there has been an ongoing, continuous presence in the Middle East, in Iraq, in Iran, in Syria. Now, a lot of those places, the Jews have fled for their lives. So this is a straw man argument. And, you know, every now and then someone writes me in with the synagogue of Satan thing. It's just, and with all due respect, they are unfortunately really misinformed. Let me see. Oh, there's the other Rahab prostitute thing. Let me just get put a little flag there so I know I've already done it on the air. Vote for Jib. LA, I am a fan. This is from Lisa. I am a fan and I bought several of your books as well as checking in on your blog every so often. This afternoon, as I was looking at the new video on your blog site regarding a new studio and Prophecy Watcher series, my computer let out a loud noise and then completely lost power. I had to reboot the machine to get it to come back on, and I found I had no problems with the machine. Later, this afternoon, after working for I went back to your website to finish watching the video. Same thing happened again. I have never had a problem, folks. I had no idea why this was going on. You know, she's also certified IT. You were talking about UFOs. Look, we know we've been hacked before. It wouldn't surprise me if it happens again, but I have no answer for that, Lisa. What can I tell you? Things happen, and you know. Anyway, this is from Londo. Hello, I have recently come across some of your work on the Nephilim skulls. I recently watched a video from a man named Lloyd Pye and his Star Child skull. What I know, as he tested the skull, when the mother was human and the father was unknown ET. If you were to conduct the same test he did, I'm sure you would know 100% that it is not all human, not for your sake. I'm sure you know. I'm trying to figure out what he's writing here. The mainstream Darwinist scientist. Okay, what he's saying here, and I'm very familiar with Lloyd Pye. He did test the Star Child skull. Lloyd discovered that exactly like this person was saying, like Londo was saying here, that the father was unknown. It's not ET. We believe it's fallen angel DNA. And I realize that's a leap. There's no way I can prove that. But that's our hypothesis, okay? He also took some of the Paracas skulls and the preliminary reports from those DNA testing, which Brian Forrester, by the way, went on his blog, which created a firestorm several years ago. The mitochondrial DNA was from the mother was human, but the father was not. In fact, it also talked about elements of the mitochondrial DNA, which was completely different than anything he'd ever seen, the geneticist had ever seen. It wasn't Neanderthal, it wasn't Homo sapiens sapien, it wasn't Denisovan. They had no idea what they were looking at. We are in the process, and we've been in process, of acquiring permission to get down and take multiple samples. In the meantime, there are things that are going on behind the scenes which I cannot talk about.
When something happens, I'll let you know. The best place to get that, of course, will be on the blog or ppsreport.com, and we'll go from there. So, folks, that's it. I just want to wrap up a few things here before we're out of time. You know, people ask me, what should I do, L.A.? You know, what should I do in these times? Well, the first thing I tell them is, if you don't know Yeshua, if you don't know who he is, if you don't understand what he came to do, if you don't understand that he is both fully God and fully man, that unlike some people believe that the whole thing is just a bunch of myth or that it's been twisted and rewritten over and over and over again. I love those detractors of the Bible who have never actually read the Bible, but they'll tell you that it was, you know, it was completely rewritten at the Council of Nicaea and all this other nonsense. You know, check your facts, folks. Do some history. That's why the Dead Sea Scrolls is so important, because they have the 53rd, or they have the Dead Sea Scroll of Isaiah, rather. And the entire scroll of Isaiah is right there. And there's no difference between that scroll, which is about 2,100 years old, as the words of Isaiah that we read today in our modern-day Bibles. So, that's another straw man argument. If it's said enough times, people believe it. But if you don't know Yeshua, if you don't know Jesus, Jesus Christos, if you don't know who he is the Prince of Peace. He will come into your life. He will change your depravity. He will take you from your depravity and clean you up, just like he has done to me, just like he has done to a million of others. He is no respecter of persons. He stands at the door of your heart and knocks. All you got to do is ask him in. And what do you get out of it, folks? First of all, you get free from your sins. And we all sin. We've all lied. We've all cheated. We've all lusted. We've all done all sorts of little nasties. That's the depravity of the human heart. The heart is deceitfully wicked, and I'm 65 years old, and I know exactly what that means. In my flesh is no good thing. I cast my cry before the King of Kings, the Lord of Lords, and confess him with my mouth publicly here. He is my Lord, he is my King, he is my Redeemer, he is my Savior. He has rescued me from the pit. He has set my feet on a wide open place. I long to see the rider on the white horse, the return of the King. If you don't know him, folks, all you need to do is ask him in. Confess that you're a sinner and that you need a redeemer, someone to come into your life and cleanse you. And he will do that to set you free. If the sun sets you free, you are free indeed. Thanks for listening to Acceleration Radio, folks. I'm your intrepid but weary host tonight, L.A. Marzulli. Lots going on. Hopefully we'll have another update for you sometime tomorrow afternoon, so you can watch it over the weekend. I'll give you a little secret. We're in production for Watchers 10. That's all I can say. Thanks for listening to Acceleration Radio, folks, on the Fringe Radio Network. Remember, folks, I'll see you either on the air or in the air. Good night, everybody.

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1: Good day and welcome, America and beyond. I'm Tom Donahue with my co-host, Angeline Marie. Truth Matters is the show. Week three, show three. Very excited about this. We're going to go directly to a report that I filed, and then we're going to talk about that and much, much more. Good day and welcome, America and beyond. I'm Tom Donahue for Tom Donahue Reports in the Briefing. So glad you could be with us. I'm going to be circling back on some subjects that I have overlooked, not because I consciously wanted to. It's because I felt like a man on a mission and laser focused on the Epstein files. And some of you may have thought that was overkill, and that's okay. I mean, there's plenty of talk shows and podcasts that are covering the day-to-day breaking news and other issues. And sometimes I circle back because they're bigger theme, bigger picture issues. What's the assassination of Charlie Kirk? In the radio business, I didn't know him. Of course, he was a lot younger than I am. I've never heard a bad word about Charlie Kirk. And so I've only heard good things, and that he was a good guy and he was legit and he stood up for principle and all that. Now, Erica Kirk, I'm not going to get into all the conspiracy theories, but there's a lot of strange activity. For one, if you go back in time, she was a beauty pageant contestant and she was, representing Miss Arizona in the USA pageant for teenagers that Trump owned, controlled, and dictated. And there's even pictures of that, which I think that's not really a mystery. It's not a conspiracy or anything. I'm not faulting or judging that. But it does seem to be a little bit odd that someone is so immersed in Christianity and that was showing a lot of flesh in a beauty pageant run by Donald Trump that, you know, there were a lot of rumors swirling about him and his backstage antics. And we've kind of touched on that before as it relates to the Epstein files. Another thing surfaced just recently, and that was she was a participant in a country western music video. And she was in little tight shorts and, you know, very skimpy and provocative outfit and nothing pornographic, but it just seems to kind of clash a little bit with the image that she has these days. And after, you know, marrying Charlie Kirk and Turning Point USA and family values and all that. But in this video, which actually it was pretty well done, but you know, it shows her tattoo. I mean, that alone showing that, you know, she wasn't shy and she certainly, you know, had no qualms with being a little bit edgy. Okay, we'll just leave it at that. Now, another thing that you may or may not be aware of is that she was, I know at least one episode. I don't know if there were other episodes. I didn't research it thoroughly, but I did see a couple scenes from this show on Bravo called Summer House. And apparently a friend of hers invited her to come into New York City because it's filmed in the Hamptons and they do go out to bars and clubs and restaurants and beaches, you know, in the Hamptons, on Long Island. And then they do also, some live and work and some go into the New York City. So they were meeting at some bar/restaurant and the guys were, you know, goo goo gaga over her, but they're saying, well, she's Christian though, you know, so you gotta be careful. I'm paraphrasing, you know, when you are involved in a reality show and most people that appear in that are getting paid. Okay. And some of it's staged, you know, or that their producers are making suggestions. They're collaborating on, oh, you know, where are you going to meet? Who's coming? You know, maybe what the theme of this is going to be or what the activities are going to be. But she volunteered, obviously. I mean, no one forced her to be part of, you know, and it is, they should just call it Raunchy House because Summer House is, it's about hooking up. It's about, you know, people partying and out of control. It's really a very unpleasant show to watch because there's not a lot of positivity and there's certainly not a lot of good things that occur. Okay. You know, a lot of cheating and a lot of one night stands and, you know, so you get the imagery here. So I don't really know what this woman truly stands for. But I'm not here to judge. I'm just saying that it does seem odd and somewhat suspicious that for someone that's so devoutly Christian, and Charlie Kirk, of course, was, that, I mean, I know she's strikingly attractive, and she has a bubbly personality. And, you know, Charlie was smitten and when he was introduced. And you know, I'm not, again, people, I mean, they both were professed Christians and both were young and attractive people. So, you know, whatever. I mean, I was emotionally struck when realizing that he was assassinated. And I think most caring and good people had to feel awful, you know, in the pit of their gut when they heard and saw what happened to Charlie Kirk. Now, Charlie Kirk, I'm not going to go all the way down every rabbit hole with Candace Owens. I mean, there are some things that she has to say that you go, that's interesting. You know, that should be looked into. And there's other things that you're like, not so fast. Not sure about that. And Candace Owens is someone that is very telegenic, very articulate, very attractive, you know, and so people, you know, they not only enjoy the information, but the presentation, that she offers, and she's very popular. But, you know, a lot of people fail to realize with all the condemnation and criticism, where did she work? She worked with Charlie Kirk. And I don't know if you saw any of the, homegrown or homemade, videos when they were on the road and they were doing things, and you saw her like teaching him how to dance and introducing him to some certain hip hop edgy kinds of music, and they were laughing and they just, they were playful and not in a romantic or sexual way, but just as friends, they were just real good buds, you know? So then you look and you go, wait a minute, she worked with Ben Shapiro in the Daily Wire, and she worked with Dennis Prager in Prager University. And so did they not detect that maybe she was this edgy and maybe had these conspiratorial views and theories and beyond? So I just love when there's a split and something happens and, you know, and you go, well, wait a minute. They were in the same camp. I mean, they were paying her. She worked for them. She befriended them. So what happened? So it keeps getting more and more interesting. You know, I want to spend more time on this, and there's others that have spent considerable time and energy, and I'm not trying to be an expert in this. I'm just kind of like giving you a kind of a big picture observation, some things that I've been wanting and meaning to say, and, you know, it's something that evolves based on my stream of consciousness and, you know, how I feel led and guided, and that's how I do it. Although I will refer to some news headlines, I just feel like I'm talking more from my heart and my spirit and my recall on some of these tragic and shell-shocking events. It really was. It just shook me to the core. It's horrific. I just, the young children, the survivors, and, you know, when they had the memorial, I thought it was not, I didn't think it was going to be like a Trump rally. I didn't think it was going to be all the sparkly and, you know, all the glam and glitter. And I just thought that was way too ostentatious and just over the top. And it just reminded me of, like, you know, the Jim Baker and Jimmy Swagger and, you know, those kind of events that if Jesus were there, he'd clean out the temples. You know, I mean, he did. I mean, I don't think he looked so kindly on that presentation. But then Trump is involved, of course. Makes it, he politicizes it, and he has to, of course, say mean and nasty things relating to his enemies, you know, his revenge tour. And believe me, even though he's the president, if I was running that event, I would have pulled the plug on his microphone. Yeah, I would have. Yeah. You know, he always crosses the line as it relates to morality, as it relates to just manners, social norms. He's just a crass and crude person, and he doesn't have to be. I mean, that should have been a dignified and solemn event, not a political speech. That really bothered me. And there were a few other nimrods and numbnuts that had to politicize it too. I mean, Trump has the bully pulpit. His cabinet members, you can do press conferences anytime you want. You can do rallies anytime you want. You can do TV appearances and radio appearances and promos and spots and, you know, whatever, email blasts and TikTok and YouTube. And you don't do that at a memorial. all the glam and glitter. It was just too much. I don't like to criticize a widow. Okay. I don't really like, I don't know what's going on in her head and her heart. And so I'm just going to say that always having a tissue in hand and wiping away, which doesn't appear to be tears, but you know, she wants you to believe that they're tears and, you know, maybe they're invisible tears. I don't know, but it just always seems very peculiar that she's mopping up something that doesn't need to be mopped up. If I had a spouse and something like this happened, I would just go into a cocoon. I'd be grieving. I would be out of the limelight. We will be back with more of Truth Matters, Tom Donahue, Angeline Marie, on the other side of the break.
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0: Well, welcome back, Tom Donahue, with Angeline Marie. Truth matters, and it really does matter here. And in the first segment of this, the opening of this program, we actually aired. I filed a report that I did that I wanted to go a little back in time because I've spent so much time on the Epstein files in my podcast program, and we decided we wanted to expound on that. And Angeline, I want to get your reaction. Before I do, I just want to say that with Erica Kirk being a widow and two young children, and I'm not trying to be cruel or overly critical, but there's just some suspicious circumstances and activities that call to question, without going down conspiracy rabbit holes. But I think it's always a good thing to question, challenge the narrative at times. And I think this is necessary. What do you think?
1: You know, I absolutely agree with you. We're not here to soil her name or tear her down, but there are some questions that are being ignored that have proven so far to be facts, and no one is looking at them in relation to Charlie Kirk's death. And that is what is more shocking to me. Some of the things I've seen other people cover is, for instance, what I thought was so strange, Tom, was within minutes of this guy being, they took him out of there and put him in this SUV, supposedly. But then that guy that was going and taking something out of the camera that would have caught the murder, I guess, he was taking something out of the camera. I thought that was strange.
0: Yeah, they're disabling cameras and tinkering with an ongoing, in the moment, crime scene. You know, it's just unheard of.
1: Exactly. And then a couple days or a day, with I think it was like 48 hours, they're paving over the site, the murder site. That was weird.
0: Well, you know, I don't know if you saw this, but apparently at one of the Turning Point USA, they have a replica of the assassination tent and site. I couldn't believe that people would want to frequent something that was, you know, a remake of something so horrific.
1: That's sick. And then here, this one I find very fascinating. I can't remember for sure, so I don't know if I should say who I think reported on this, because I've seen so many reports. But did you see the one where his chief of staff, his name is Mikey something, and he's his chief of staff, and he's kind of standing sort of behind Charlie just before he's shot. And then Charlie's shot, and he nonchalantly does an about face, and he's still on the phone. Apparently he was on the phone, or he had the phone near his ear. Charlie gets shot. He does an about face, and he kind of just walks away. It was the weirdest thing. If I was your chief of staff and I'm standing behind you at an event and you get shot, what's your first natural inclination? Is I would have run to your side and I would have seen, you know, what's going on? Are you okay? Guy, you know, what do we do next? We got to get him to some help. It was so weird how this kid just turned around and walked away. And there's several people have him on video doing this. It was just so weird. It was very weird behavior, I believe.
0: Yeah, well, I haven't delved as deeper in the details as you, and certainly whether it be a Candace Owens or Jimmy Dore or even Tucker Carlson to some extent. You know, so there's a lot of independent investigators, podcasters, those that do true crime kinds of things. But the real investigators at the state and federal level are doing absolutely nothing to shed light and to get to the bottom of this.
1: Now, could that be because they already know what happened and they're hiding something?
0: There's something just not right here. And again, I'm not, you know, I don't know who the actors government or otherwise that could be complicit in this. But I think it warrants an investigation, a full blown investigation, maybe an independent counsel of sorts. But something has to be done. We're not being told the truth. We know that for a fact.
1: Yeah, absolutely. And then the next thing I had heard is that shortly after his death, I heard that he had called for an audit just days before his death. And so then that starts to put more questions in my mind, this audit. And then the more ironic thing was the wife cancels the audit. Now, if I'm married to my husband and I supposedly am so in love with...
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1: And he's calling for an audit, and then he's assassinated. Don't you think a person with a brain would say, maybe there was something to him wanting this audit. Maybe it's tied to his assassination.
0: What's your research or reference point on that, just so that the audience can do further research as well?
1: Okay, well, there's a lot of sources that have actually found this audit stuff. But one in particular I want to name because I want to give him credit because this is his research. His name is Dave Hodges. Now, I don't want to misquote Dave Hodges because he did an entire show on this, but this is from Angeline Marie's recollection of what Dave Hodges said.
0: He does a Common Sense radio program and podcast, and he's considered fairly credible from my understanding.
1: Yes, and one thing I want to say, which he has made a point of saying, is he was the first person to defend Erica at the beginning. He was saying, she's a widow. She's got two small children. Don't say anything negative about her. He was protecting her. But he said now, not that he's not saying that she is involved in anything nefarious, but he does believe that there may be a connection between his assassination and this audit that he ordered. So he had to try to wrap this up pretty quickly. He basically found, he and another guy have found that there was a LLC that was formed in May of 2023. And this LLC was tied to a position of whoever was in the CEO chair at Turning Point. But the irony is Turning Point is based in Arizona, and the board of directors at the time in May of 23 went to Wyoming to have this LLC formed. And this LLC is tied to an insurance policy. And there was money that had moved to somebody, but because it's in Wyoming, they don't have to disclose anything about who the money was given to. And there's just a lot of questions wrapped around this loan. And then 2 years later, in May 2025, there were 990 forms that had not been filed that were supposed to be filed. And then in July, this is the really weird part. In July, they get a notice. Turning Point gets a notice that this LLC is going to be dissolved. And it was in reference. It's connected to Charlie Kirk's life insurance policy. And they missed a $60 payment. So basically, Wyoming State was saying your LLC is going to dissolve if you don't get this reinstated. So he's saying that they ignored it on purpose because they did not reinstate it until after Charlie died. Within days, they put Erica Kirk in that seat, and they were like 3 days from a deadline date where they were going to lose the policy and the LLC. And they just within 3 days of it expiring, they resurrected it.
0: Well, regardless of all these financial wherewithals and these tentacles I'm almost a little bit lost myself, but I do want to delve deeper and look into this too. There's just, you have a grieving widow that didn't grieve for very long, tears that don't seem to appear, they seem invisible when she has her little napkin or tear cloth. and that she didn't miss a beat in terms of activities and jumping into the radio show and podcast seat, making all these appearances on Fox News and here, there, and everywhere. And then now she's putting together a tour, you know, beyond just Turning Point, but her own little tour. As we mentioned in the opening segment, that with my report, that she has, like Trump, always wanted to be, well-known, to be a celebrity, to be popular and right. Famous. And this seemingly is more important to her. And again, I don't want to be cruel. I don't want to be overly critical. 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

0: We are back. Tom Donahue, Angeline Marie, Truth Matters. It really does matter to us, and hopefully the same goes for you. And I know we have some of the brightest bulbs in the drawer that do tune into this program. We get feedback from emails, and we see all the downloads, and so we really appreciate that. This is show three. I do want to give a quick shout out to KCAA Radio, also WBN, World Broadcasting Network, and of course, TalkStream Live, TalkRight, Alt Media, and K-Star Talk Radio Network. And many stations are considering us that want to go through the satellite system of SRN, Salem Radio Network, and their great distribution for us and other shows. Angeline Marie, we're going to continue to address, even though we're going a little back in time, but it's still relevant because we have not gotten to the bottom of what really happened to Charlie Kirk. And from everything that, and I talked about this in the opening segment, is that he was a good guy. He really was well-intentioned. I've never heard anyone say a bad word about him unless you were like, from the far left and you didn't like his ideology. But he gave you an opportunity to talk. He gave you an opportunity to dissent. He gave you an opportunity to express yourself fully, which so few talk show hosts or moderators or commentators allow for. It just hurt me so badly, and I know it must have hurt so many others, that even if you weren't close to him, to see what happened to them in such a tragic and horrific manner.
1: I think everybody was just in shock. A lot of people, I knew who he was, but I really didn't follow him. But then when I found out, I first heard it from my sister. She texted me and I thought, oh, he'll be fine, you know, because at that point they said he was on his way to the hospital and I had no idea what had happened. But then when he was shortly after that, I heard he was gone. I was just in shock. And I think that the way it was done is what really had the shock value, that people that I think that's what it rose to the occasion, that people who had never even heard of him were then seeking him out online to see who he was.
0: Yeah, there's no doubt that the Google searches and the Bing searches and all were just enormous because so many people didn't know, you know, who he was or the organization, unless you were in the know and you followed that or you listened to his radio show or podcast or attended those kind of functions. But yeah, a devout father, Christian, just a good guy. That, you know, even respected people that differed and dissented from his own worldview. But it's the whole thing is just so shocking. Besides, this despicable, horrific murder and public execution. And that's what it was. And we still don't know all the specifics of what happened here. And Dan Bongino could have played a huge role in helping us solve this. Thanks, Dan. Go back to your podcast. Thank you very much. Thanks, Bondi. Thanks, Bug Eyes, Patel. This is just unbelievable. You know, the Keystone cops here that choose to be and not using the full force of the FBI and other agencies to get to the bottom of this.
1: Yeah. And then there the other weird things that how it's changed. It's almost like the whole organization has changed. Erica had this, I think it's AmeriFest or something like that it's called. It was their big event that they would have every year. And I caught a few clips of it online. And she had one of the headliners was that Nicki Minaj. I don't know if I'm saying her name right. Because
0: Minaj
1: I don't follow,
0: or whatever. Yeah,
1: yeah, Minaj. Yeah. I don't follow her, but apparently, Charlie Kirk had said that she was an example, a bad example for young girls. So I just thought it was weird that Erica Kirk, you know, took the opportunity to bring her on. It was just a really odd thing to do.
0: Well, I wonder if she would have worn the black leather pants if Charlie was still alive. I mean, I talked about in the first segment about her doing this very risque country music video. We know she was on reality dating shows. We know she was on other reality-based shows. We know that, you know, she's in beauty pageants. There's no doubt that she likes the attention. You know, and you can see the glam and the makeup and all of that. And she fits right in with the Fox Follies for all that, or the Mar-a-Lago look. It's just appalling to me that a widow that would not go through an extended grieving process, that would, you know, be more concerned about the children and not so much the organization. I know you could do things remotely, but it just seems to me that her time spent is more on getting, you know, more publicity, namely for herself, let alone some degree, minor, lesser degree, the organization.
1: She's everywhere, so she can't possibly be spending a lot of time with her children, because it seems like she's everywhere but there. And then there's also some reports that have come across talking about how her mother is tied to Department of Defense and the military. So I don't know how much truth there is to that.
0: Yeah, I mean, you can look at the backgrounds here of the parents and their ties to whether it be government or to other organizations. One of the things that we don't know a lot about, which seems very odd, is at that memorial, I don't even remember Charlie Kirk's parents being there. And there's very little mention or write-ups about the parents. So I don't know why that was. Now, that Amerifest that you mentioned, you know, with her in her black leather pants, remember the loving embrace? I mean, the very cozy and over-the-top embrace with Vice President J.D. Vance, which seemed, you know, extremely odd to me. I mean, I've been in romantic relationships over the years. I'm not a young guy. And I don't remember any woman in any relationship embracing me that way.
1: Mm-hmm.
0: I mean, really, I mean, was that not over the top? I mean, and then she's saying, well, if someone's really in need of a hug, I'll give it. Well, yeah, but your fingers are in the hair and you're pulling them in close and you got black leather tight pants. I mean, to me, it just seems bizarre.
1: I thought that maybe she was trying to whisper something to him. That's the only thing I could think that would explain
0: how running your fingers through someone's hair is not. And she did. And she said that she just hugs people close. Okay, whatever.
1: Yeah. Well,
0: but yeah, just very peculiar. And that was at a public meeting. And then before that, she was describing him like he reminds me so much of my husband.
1: Yeah.
0: Like, what? Now I know that he and Charlie were very close, and why that they were and what that relationship was is still a bit peculiar, but they were good friends, J.D. Vance and Charlie Kirk.
1: Mm-hmm. Well, I don't know. There's a lot of explaining that needs to get done. And why this matters, in my estimation, is because there are people giving their money, you know, with the right heart. And these people, they're not being truthful with their donors, I don't think. And I'm just telling you, if you haven't, you got to check out Dave Hodges' podcast. It's the Common Sense Show is the name of his show and podcast. And he does an excellent job on laying out this insurance thing, because it really, the way he explained it is he believes that maybe Charlie got the notice or saw this letter from the state of Wyoming saying, hey, this LLC is about to expire, and that he started calling into question some of the dealings with the money, and that may be what tipped off this whole assassination
0: attempt. And the other thing that the Turning Point USA was trying to withhold from the public and trying to say that Candace Owens didn't know what she was talking about, but then all of a sudden she shows the text messaging back and forth that Charlie had because one of the close insiders shared that with Candace, and she actually displayed that where the Jewish donors, you know, from the state of Israel, high up officials, were pressuring him to not question their Gaza plan and what was happening there in the Middle East. And he just said that he needed to be free to speak his mind. And he wasn't going to be, you know, controlled or dictated to, even though they were donors. And so there's question marks there. And then I wanted to ask you on a lighter side that I guess we may have to pick that up another time. But, you know, these playful videos of Candace and Charlie Kirk and how close they were. And, you know, so that to me, I found quite interesting. And I watched those videos. We'll pick up on these other segments, and there's so much to cover in a weekly show. But Angeline, you have a special report coming up in this next segment that dovetails from last week when I was talking about Trump's CFR write-up that was talking about his new old world order.
1: So, right. What you're going to hear is a report that he wasn't the only president that has been working on this. They've all come at it from different directions. So I hope you'll enjoy the report.
0: So we're talking about regionalism, globalism, and really this new world order, world governmentism. More to come right back. Stay tuned. 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

So, Tom, I wanted to bring something to your attention. You know, in the first show, you brought up how Trump was muscling in on all of these other countries. And I remember when we were talking about it, I said, you know, that sounds a lot to me like the North American Union that Bush was trying to push way back when. And then the second program, you brought to our attention the Council on Foreign Relations article. And this kind of got me thinking, and I decided to dig into some research. And what I'm going to tell you today is that there's other presidents that have tried this in recent times. And so I'm going to kind of break that down. And I'm also going to circle back and end with the sort of the physical and the spiritual and how I believe there is a parallel thing going on in both the physical and the spiritual. So here's what I wanted to talk about. I did some research after those shows and you discussed the CFR article. And what I found was that Bush was going at the NAU, which really is a push for regional control. And Bush was actually really working on this during his administration, but he was doing it through a corporate blueprint. So what he tried to do was he met with Vicente Fox and Paul Martin, and he was trying to get corporations to help bring this about. And so he came up with the Security and Prosperity Partnership, the SPP, which I'm sure everybody had heard of. This was back in 2005. And also in 2006, Bush formed something called North American Competitiveness Council. And that was 30 CEOs from 30 major corporations, and they were given direct policymaking authority. So again, Bush is trying to regionalize North American Union, which then they were talking about just Canada, U.S., and Mexico, but he's doing it from a different method or a different way. And if you remember, we had the talk about the NAFTA superhighway. The end game was to integrate borders and have regulatory harmonization. And again, they were going to do this through the corporation. And so we were trying to do the NAU and model it after the European Union, but it stalled. And it stalled. A lot of the press was all over this. In the research, I remember it talked about how Lou Dobbs was talking a lot about this back then, Jerome Corsi, Phyllis Schlafly. There was state legislature resistance and congressional pushback on it. So, but the bottom line is back then, Bush also tried to regionalize or have regional control or at least create for us to go in that direction as a country by trying to create this NAU, which I doubt was his original idea. I think he was carrying out this New World Order that his father talked about, but he was doing it through these corporate council. Now, he leaves and Obama comes in. Now, Obama goes after the same thing, but he does it in a more stealthy, secret way. So Obama comes into office in 2009, and the conservative media was celebrating, oh, the SPP is dead. You know, we can move on. We don't have to worry about this anymore. But was it really over? Well, although it officially ended the SPP in 2009, it never really was dead. And so the idea still through Obama was he now started to use the bureaucracy. So we go from Bush's corporate method to Obama's bureaucracy. So now he's trying to have these bureaucratic working groups and they would meet privately, but for the same reasons that they were trying to get beyond border. They had something called Beyond the Border Declaration with Canada, and the same goals were integrated entry and exit, harmonized regulation. So during Obama, he's targeting this with the same goals, but with 32, he had created 32 separate initiatives in 2011, trying to go in the same direction of this regionalization. So although they did take down the SPP documents on the U.S. government websites, they still were in the background making it appear as though the idea was dead, but they really were just trying to avoid opposition. In fact, during his administration, the DHS implemented programs through bureaucracies that actually had the exact same SPP objectives that Bush was working on, but they weren't calling at the SP. And also back then, Jerome Corsi was investigating and reporting, and he basically said that the current Obama administration is using the same strategy, but they're doing it with these private meetings and these private working groups, but that basically he was just carrying out

0: first is working on regionalization, but he's using military force. So where Bush used corporate, Obama used bureaucracy, Trump is using military might. And so there was a report put out called National Security Strategy in December 2025. And the explicit goal is American preeminence in the Western Hemisphere. So it makes sense that he goes in, does this military operation on Venezuela because he's trying to regionalize. And so that when you look at it from that perspective, it makes perfect sense that he is flexing his military muscle, you know, and now we're talking about Greenland and Venezuela. And so he's just doing it, but he's doing it through military might. And the State Department put out a tweet that said, this is our hemisphere. And Trump's own words were, American dominance in the Western Hemisphere will never be questioned again. And he said, we will deny non-hemispheric competitors the ability to position forces or own strategically vital assets in our hemisphere. So Trump abandons the corporate framework of Bush, the bureaucratic stealth of Obama, but he's using raw military power, basically, for the same ends, for regional control. Now, so if you look at all three of these, here's what the results are. If you looked at all three of them and what they were doing through different methods, all three pursued hemispheric integration and control. All three bypassed congressional oversight. All three worked through executive authority. All three faced opposition. Basically, they use this, they have the same destination, regional control, but they're doing it through different methods. And so the point I really want to make is that this isn't a Republican or Democrat agenda item. This isn't a red or a blue. This is nothing more than regional control and globalism. And so that is their end game. That's the outcome they want. And this is all in the geopolitical physical world. So when I look at this, I don't just look at it from the physical, but I'm also looking at it from a spiritual. And if you know, the book of Revelation talks about 10 kings, 10 leaders. To get to that point of 10 regions, you need to start consolidating country. And let's think about it. There's 195 countries. To get all those leaders on board towards a new world order or a one world government or whatever label you want to put on it, that's going to be much harder than getting 10 regions with 10 different leaders to sign on. And I think that is where all this is headed. But again, that's from a spiritual perspective. So I think that's why you're seeing the formation of these regional bloc. If you believe that we're really sort of in end times, it's going to be global governance through regional consolidation. So they can't just have one world government tomorrow, but they're working through it, doing these regional powers first. And so I think that's the point. You know, we've had the EU right now. They've got EU, African Union, proposed Middle East Union. And now Trump's working on this Western Hemisphere consolidation. And so it really fits, even prophetic, what's in the Bible. And I, like I said, I think it's a physical and a spiritual scenario, and they're kind of running parallel to each other. And so if regional consolidation is prophesied in Revelation, then to me, this whole thing that we're seeing is just the playing out of the theater that I've mentioned before. It's a larger spiritual picture coming to fruition. And so what I'd like listeners to walk away from, again, stop thinking left, right, Republican, Democrat, red, blue. Just remember that although the methods have changed throughout time, Bush with corporate, Obama with bureaucracy, and Trump with military might, they're all moving towards the same regional control structure. And so that's really what this whole thing is about. So if truth matters, and the truth is that they're all working towards the same end, then, you know, this is where it's headed, regional consolidation. And so I just wondered what you think about. That's my take, looking at it, you know, from an overall spiritual and how that melds into the political. And I just kind of thought, you know, what do you think about it, Tom?
1: Angeline, you're so right. Regional government, international government, this world government apparatus that's been suggested, that has been foisted upon us by many, many administrations. And Trump's the surprising wild card, because we would have thought that Trump would have stayed out of foreign interventions. and that we would be withdrawing

from those potential conflicts, and we'd be reducing our role as the world policeman. Instead, Trump has accelerated, amplified this approach, and as you mentioned, and I certainly brought up in the report from the Council on Foreign Relations, that they're calling it Trump's new old world order. So when you have the CFR touting and recognizing your interventionism, then we are steps closer to world governance, regardless of whether Trump is controlled, influenced, or just out of his mind. But that's where we stand. Till we meet again, Tom Donahue, Angeline Marie, for Truth Matters. Have a great week.

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0: Good evening, ladies and gentlemen. It is the 13th of September. It's Monday night. This is Michael Collins Piper coming to you from Washington, D.C., headquarters of American Free Press. 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Folks, I have a lot of stuff to talk to you about tonight, and I'll tell you what, that's why I am here with you this evening. Actually, I was sick in bed all day long, bit of a cold and a few other complaints, but the one thing that sustained me was that I knew that if I got enough sleep, got enough rest, I should say, in this particular case, and then I went out and had a nice spicy dinner, which I did about an hour and a half ago, I knew that would give me the energy that I needed to do this program tonight. And I want to tell you that we may be all over the air or all over the place before this program is over tonight, but when all is said and done, it will relate, interrelate. It all touches on some very sensitive subjects. Meanwhile, I want you to get your pen and paper handy. You regular listeners are always supposed to have your pen and paper handy because I give out website addresses and the name of books and other things that I think you need to check out. And no, not things that I am selling, not things that I make a profit from, things that I think you need to research on your own. So get your pen and paper handy, folks. I'm going to tell you about a very important program that's going to be appearing on an internet broadcast that you're going to be, well, that'll be on tomorrow evening with two very, very important people, and you need to hear them together. In any case, as I say, there's quite a few things I want to talk with you about tonight, but I do want to mention something weird happened here on Friday night during the last few minutes of the program. Literally during the last 2 minutes of the program, apparently the telephone lines at RBN went dead. And it cut the program off right when I was talking about a very provocative subject. You know, I called Mark Glenn about it the next day, and we talked about it. And you know, Mark put his cap of wisdom on, and he said, well, chances are 50% that it may have been the Mossad or evil people like that, or 50% just a plain old accident. Well, just in the event that it was the Mossad, or in any case, even if it was an accident, I'm going to review some of the things, but in far more detail, that I was talking about here on Friday evening. And specifically, that is the almost certain, I don't even want to say almost certain, the certain Israeli role in orchestrating the 9/11 terrorist attacks. And you know, it's kind of funny, since I did that broadcast on Friday evening, I learned, apparently several months late, about a very prominent British journalist who has reached the same conclusion that I had reached for almost what appears to be precisely the same reasons and the same thinking. And he has gone public with his concerns, with his views. And that is a British journalist by the name of Alan Hart. You might want to take that down too. His name is spelled A-L-A-N. Last name is spelled Hart, H-A-R-T, and I'm pleased to say that over the years, I have cited Alan Hart's work in, I know, at least one of my books, specifically Final Judgment, and I believe somewhere else as well. Alan Hart is a journalist who does deserve being paid attention to. Anyway, we'll be talking about that when we come back, and we'll launch into just a general discussion of 9/11, so stay tuned, folks. All right, ladies and gentlemen, welcome back. Michael Collins Piper here, coming to you from Washington. Washington, D.C., being the headquarters of American Free Press. And do check out American Free Press on the internet at AmericanFreePress.net. Let me tell you that Wednesday night we are going to have a special, very special guest, and that will be Carolyn Yeager. And I've recommended her website to you at CarolynYeager.com. Carolyn, spelled C-A-R-O-L-Y-N, Yeager, YEAGER.com, CarolynYeager.com. Carolyn is going to be talking about a number of things which will be of interest to those of you who do care about truth and history, bringing history into accord with the facts. So I do recommend you tune in, folks. We're going to be talking. Well, you'll just enjoy it, I guarantee. Carolyn, you know, has been a guest on this program and has been a periodic caller to the program. Well, tonight she, or I should say Wednesday night, she will be a full-fledged guest for the entire hour. Now, tomorrow night, on another network, the microeffect.com, are going to be two very important people who just happen to share the first name, Phil. And I'm referring, of course, to Phil Turney, USS Liberty survivor. His program is on at 8 o'clock Eastern time at themicroeffect.com. And he is going to have a guest, also named Phil, who is a very important person. In fact, I would rank Phil Turney and Phil Giraldi individually and together as two of the most important people in America today. Phil, by his very status of being a survivor of the USS Liberty and an outspoken critic of the insane policies of our government that are leading us toward the precipice. And also Phil Giraldi, who is a former high-ranking CIA officer and who, likewise, has expressed many of the concerns, fears, and other considerations that Phil Turney has. They don't speak for each other, but in many ways they speak together, and I do recommend that you listen to that program tomorrow night. Two very important Phils, Turney and Giraldi. In any case, do tune in. Check that program out, folks. 8 o'clock tomorrow night, Eastern Time, themicroeffect.com. They may have archives there. I don't know. You'll have to check that out for yourself. But do listen in. Now, talking about 9/11. As you know, on Friday night, I reminded you, those of you who had forgotten, and told for the first time, those of you who were listening for the first time, that from the very beginning, I smelled a rat. Rather, I should say, I smelled a Zionist from the beginning, and from the very beginning following 9/11, I continued to pound away at that theme in perhaps dozens of articles touching on that subject that I wrote for American Free Press. The irony of this, of course, is that this insidious hookworm, Christopher Bolin, has repeatedly claimed that American Free Press was Zionist controlled, that we're trying to suppress his works and cover up the Israeli role in 9/11. And sadly enough, there's a lot of people out there who actually believe that. They actually do. I'm sorry to say, a lot of intelligent people around the world. And you know, it's really funny. I was thinking about this evening, and I'm not going to be talking about Christopher Bolin here, folks. I just wanted to try to underscore this point, though. Kind of interesting, in my book, The High Priest of War, of which there's about 40,000 copies circulating in the English language, and I don't know how many copies circulating in translations in Arabic and Malay, there was a photograph of Christopher Bolin promoting his work, saying, and I didn't need to put that in there, folks, but I put that picture of Christopher Bolin in there and said that Christopher Bolin's groundbreaking work on 9/11 was far superior to so much other work that was written by other people. I don't have a copy of The High Priest of War handy, but that's what I said. Now, if I were a Zionist agent of long standing, as Christopher Bolin has contended in all seriousness, apparently, well, no, I think he knows better. I think he knows better. In any case, well, which means he's a liar then. He's an absolute downright low-grade liar, which of course we know that he is. But if I were a Zionist agent, the last thing I would do would be promoting the work of Christopher Bolin vis-a-vis 9/11 in my books. Which of course, as I say, you know, some of you don't think 40,000 copies is much, but I'm here to tell you that the average nonfiction book that you see in the bookstores doesn't sell more than about 10,000 copies. A lot of people, you know, who are hooked onto the internet today don't quite understand these figures, and well, that's the way it is. But in any case, from the beginning, I said Israel was behind 9/11. Well, here, just the other day, a friend of mine, who's not an RBN listener, who's not involved in the Patriot movement at all, but who knows what's going on in this country, He's a retired high-ranking military man who spent quite a few years as a professor of international relations. He sent me an email with a link to an interview conducted by Alex Jones, who has described himself as the biggest name in Patriot Radio and who has been described by others as such, an interview conducted by Alex Jones with the aforementioned Alan Hart, the British journalist. And it was the title on the interview was Alan Hart says Mossad was behind 9/11. Well, of course, I said, I got to listen to this. Well, apparently this interview was conducted some months ago, but it's now made it onto YouTube. I tried to watch it, folks, but I have to be very honest with you, and this is going to upset Alex Jones listeners out there, Alex Jones fans. I have to tell you that it was more Alex Jones hawking his videos and talking about what he believed and what he thinks about things and just doing a lot of blowhard stuff rather than letting Alan Hart talk and express his points of view. So I ended up not listening to the entire thing. It was in several segments. And, you know, frankly, I wanted to hear Alan Hart, not Alex Jones. Now, you know, when I have a guest on the program, I only have an hour, and I try to let the guest talk as much as possible, and I sometimes bite my own tongue or sometimes pinch my own rear end when I find myself interrupting the guest. But I would suggest to Alex that he do the same and more often. He's got a lot more time to give time to guests than I do, and I think he might have served the whole purpose of exploring the Mossad role in the 9/11 affair. He'd have done much, much more to contribute to that by just letting Alan Hart talk. Well, from what I could get out of what Alan Hart was saying or believed about the matter, at least as he expressed it at that time, was that he believed that perhaps the 9/11 conspiracy to attack New York City and the Pentagon or wherever they were going to attack was a legitimate, quote-unquote, a real Muslim plot in the first place, but that Israeli intelligence caught wind of the plot and then manipulated it. Well, that is essentially what I have always believed. But I have always believed that the Israeli role in it was not just watching it from afar. I believe that there was deliberate, in-depth, on-site, hands-on, however you want to describe it, Israeli involvement. Now, I don't want to get into all the forensics of the buildings falling down. It's obvious that those buildings were brought down by means other than aircraft flying into them. In fact, you know, the famous, and I've said this before, and this is irrelevant, but I'll repeat it again, I used to want to get into building construction, architecture, engineering, and I tinkered with buildings, when I was a kid, you know, building buildings out of stone and brick and this and that, you know, all sorts of toys. And you know, I just had I still have a basic handle on engineering, whether it's putting some piece of furniture together or doing all sorts of odds and ends around the house. And you know, my reaction was, as I said to probably 100 people over the next several weeks, with my background, I wouldn't have thought that those buildings would have come down. Well, you know, that's what they say Osama bin Laden said on the famous tape, which proves that Osama bin Laden, quote-unquote, proves that Osama bin Laden had foreknowledge of 9/11. But be that as it may, I'm going far off the scope here, but I'm going to get right back to it because it is so important. I want to read to you, word for word, the article that I wrote for American Free Press, and I'm not sure the exact date on it because I'm relying on a reprint of it on the internet, but this article was originally published in American Free Press in the latter weeks of 2001, and then it was picked up and reprinted verbatim in Arab News, which is an English language newspaper in Saudi Arabia, and which, of course, also it was at least several years ago accessible on the internet. Well, it was not long after this article was published that I happened to learn then that the Royal Kingdom of Saudi Arabia was forced to formally deny that they believed that there had been Israeli involvement in 9/11. Now, I think it's safe to say that the very fact that they had published this article of mine was one of the reasons, at the very least, that they were called on the carpet for this. Well, I see we're already running into the break, but when we come back, I'm going to launch right into this article, and I want you to listen to it very, very carefully, because I think if you do, you will understand a side of 9/11 that you probably never considered, precisely because so many people have been blinding you with a lot of forensics and a lot of complicated details that in the end really don't prove who carried off 9/11, only that 9/11 was carried off in a manner that the U.S. government says didn't happen, if that makes sense. Stay tuned. All right, ladies and gentlemen, welcome back. Michael Collins Piper here. As I say, I'm going to be reading to you an article that I wrote for American Free Press, and which was picked up then by Arab News. Title: Were the 9/11 hijackers really Arabs? Maybe not. Were those hijackers really Arabs? Would Israeli agents carry out a suicide mission that could cost American Jewish lives? Consider these little-known facts. In 1986, the New York-based leader of the terrorist Jewish Defense League, Victor Vancier, gave a prophetic hint of what may have finally been played out on September 11, 2001. This is what Victor Vancier said. If you think the Shiites in Lebanon are capable of fantastical acts of suicidal terrorism, the Jewish underground will strike targets that will make Americans gasp. How could Jews do such things? Remember, that's Victor Vancier, leader of the terrorist Jewish Defense League, which has been indeed firmly linked to the activities of the Mossad. According to Vancier, quoted by Robert I. Friedman in the Village Voice on May 6, 1986, Vancier's allies were, quote-unquote, desperate people who, quote, don't care if they live or die. Those are Victor Vancier's words. Considering this warning, this is Michael Collins Piper writing, considering this warning, it is entirely conceivable the, quote-unquote, Middle Eastern men, described by passengers on the airliners hijacked on 9/11, were not Arabs at all. Evidence to be explored suggests that instead these hijackers could well have been Israeli-sponsored fundamentalist Jewish fanatics posing as, quote-unquote, bin Laden Arabs, hoping to instigate an all-out U.S. war against the Arab world. Jewish suicide bombers? Impossible, cry the critics. However, the fact is there is a, quote-unquote, suicide tradition that is a much revered part of Jewish history, going back to the famous mass suicide at Masada by Jewish zealots. But in modern times, Israeli suicide missions have been undertaken. In The Other Side of Deception, former Mossad officer Victor Ostrovsky described one 1989 venture. The participants were, quote-unquote, all volunteers, his words, advised that there was effectively, quote, no possibility of rescue should they be caught, end quote. I hear some of you out there saying, well, what about the Arabic language heard on one airplane's black box? Well, I want you to consider a formerly secret CIA assessment dated March 1979, entitled Israel, Foreign Intelligence and Security Services, which reported that it is a long-standing policy for Israeli intelligence to disguise Jews as Arabs. Quote, this is from the U.S. CIA, folks, not from the Nazi Party or for the Muslim League. This is from the CIA. Quote, one of the established goals of the intelligence and security services is that each officer be fluent in Arabic. A 9-month intensive Arabic language course is given annually to students. As further training, these Mossad officers work in Israeli-controlled Arab lands for 2 years to sharpen their language skills. Many Israelis have come from Arab countries where they were born and educated and appear more Arab than Israeli. By forging passports and identity documents of Arab and Western countries and providing sound background legends and cover, Mossad has successfully sent into Egypt and other Arab countries Israelis disguised and documented as Arabs or citizens of European countries. These persons are also useful for their ability to pass completely for a citizen of the nation in question. The Israeli talent for counterfeiting or forging foreign passports and documents ably supports the agent's authenticity. Again, folks, that's a direct quote from our own CIA. Now, Pulitzer Prize winner Jack Anderson, a supporter of Israel, wrote on September 17, 1972, the following, quote, Israeli agents, immigrants whose families had lived in Arab lands for generations, have a perfect knowledge of Arab dialects and customs. They have been able to infiltrate Arab governments with ease. Now, on September 29, 1998, Yossi Melman, an Israeli, writing in Israel's newspaper Haaretz, said, quote, Shin Bet agents, who worked undercover in the Israeli Arab sector in the 1950s, went so far as to marry Muslim women and have children with them in an attempt to continue their mission without raising suspicion. End quote. Israeli writer Yossi Melman. I continue with my story. In fact, serious questions have been raised about the identities of the September 11th, quote-unquote, Arab hijackers. While the media reported the ringleader's passport conveniently landed atop rubble 8 blocks from Ground Zero, the Orlando Sentinel also reported that at least 4 men identified as hijackers are not dead and had nothing to do with the attacks. In the New Yorker on October 8, 2001, Pulitzer Prize winner Seymour Hersh, and incidentally, folks, Seymour Hersh is generally considered to be an anti-Zionist Jew, like my longtime colleague and friend Mark Lane. Pulitzer Prize winner Seymour Hersh wrote, quote, many of the investigators believe that some of the initial clues about the terrorists' identities and preparations, such as flight manuals, were meant to be found. A former high-level intelligence official told me whatever trail was left was left deliberately for the FBI to chase. End quote. Anti-Zionist Jew Seymour Hersh. Writing in the New Yorker. Not the Nazi Journal, the New Yorker. More when we come back, folks. Everyone, welcome back. Michael Collins Piper here. Reading to you an article that I wrote for American Free Press, later reprinted by Arab News. Okay, and incidentally, they picked it up and printed it on their own. I didn't send it to them. American Free Press didn't send it to them. No, one of their correspondents saw the article, and the editors at Arab News said, hey, this needs to be published, and I do believe it was a good idea that they did publish it. In any case, where we left off was where I was pointing out that Seymour Hersh said that many of the investigators believe that some of the initial clues about the terrorists' identities and preparations were meant to be found. Whatever trail was left deliberately for the FBI to chase. Now, I raise this question. Why Arabs or Muslims would plant evidence implicating their own is a point mainstream media chooses not to address. Nor has the media ever ballyhooed the hero who tipped off the FBI where the hijacker's car, conveniently filled with evidence, was parked. I should mention, just for the record, folks, that on the night of September 11th, I'm pretty sure it was the night of September 11th, I heard one of our mainstream broadcasters ballyhooing this individual who supposedly tipped off the FBI about where the car was parked. And I remember the broadcaster was a male broadcaster. It may have been Tom Brokaw, or may have been Dan Rather. They all kind of merged together, as you know. Whoever it was saying that... I'm sure we'll hear more from this gentleman after he returns from the trip where he was going. Well, we never heard from him again. In any case, this is the important part. For those who would doubt that Israel would endanger American Jews via terrorism, consider this. Hardline Israeli...
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0: Theory that I'm outlining here in this article. A friend of mine who I...
4: If you are receiving this transmission, you are the resistance.

0: Drudge Report has an accurate headline. Trump makes Iran great again. War for nothing. And I don't think it's over yet. But how many days are we into the start of it? You can basically say it supposedly ended yesterday. We've heard that more than 45 times. Trump is really trying to end it. He understands that Israel lied to him into the war, launched the first attack on February 28th to drag us in March 1st the next day. I predicted exactly what would then happen, which has now happened. And our gallant little ally, our number one ally that spies on us and manipulates our politics and primaries people that don't agree with them, well, they have pledged to keep attacking Iran, Lebanon, to not pull out their forces, and to sabotage the deal. Trump says the deal with the Islamic Republic of Iran is now complete. Congratulations to all. I hereby fully authorize the toll-free opening of the Strait of Hormuz and simultaneously herewith authorize the immediate removal of the United States naval blockade. Ships of the world, start your engines. Let the oil flow. President Donald J. Trump. And it is a framework that the Iranians have agreed to. We can go over some of that. But the big story here is Israel denounces Trump's deal with Iran. U.S. and Iran reach framework for peace. Trump says interim deal reached to end war and U.S. blockade. Yeah, it's interim just like the other deals, but Iran actually did sign this. In the deal with Iran, Trump settled for much less than he set out to get. Well, that's because Israel wanted regime change and lied and said it could happen. Analysis, Gulf recalibrates as Iran emerges intact from war. So this is a victory for Iran, folks. Oil executives are sounding the alarm on dwindling stockpiles. It'll take 6 months to a year to get it back. Military expert appalled by Trump's capitulation to Iran, worse than gaining nothing. Well, at least he's pulling out of it or trying to, so the disaster doesn't just get worse and worse and worse. I'll be talking about that. Notice that's the leftist CIA Atlantic, Obama, basically. Oh, you know, you failed. Oh, Iran won. Israel tried to use this for their Greater Israel Project, and that's why this has happened. Trump is turning victory in Iran into an American humiliation. That's the London Telegraph. The entire corporate media is bashing Trump. Now, granted, I said this would end up happening, and it is a defeat for the United States, but it's better than continuing the war and the closed strait and it being many, many, many times worse. So this is a good thing. It was bad that Trump went along with it, but now it's good that he's trying to do this. I think anybody can disagree with me. Israel counts the ways that Netanyahu's Iran strategy failed. New York Times. And if you want to get it right, that's actually true. You read the article. It was all Netanyahu and the Likudnists, folks. They are the authors of it. They're the ones manipulating Congress. They're the ones with AIPAC. They're the ones primarying Massey and others. But the oil flow, President Trump announces a deal reached with Iran to fully reopen the Strait of Hormuz. Ben-Gavir, number two in command under Netanyahu, Trump's agreement does not bind us. Yes, they're going to sabotage the deal. And so much more on this, but I'm not going to spend much time on this today because we already know where this is going. And if Trump can keep Israel from dragging us back into it, Iran and Israel will just keep hitting each other basically forever. But it will allow us to get the strait open and move forward here while they build pathways with pipelines around the strait. And then in a couple of years, we'll be right back to attacking Iran probably. If we're even able to shut down the war, that is a big if. We'll be right back with tons of other big news.
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1: 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It is Monday, the 15th day of June, 2026. And we have some big guests today, plenty of open phones, and a ton of absolutely critical news, obviously. Let's show the live show headline at alexjoneslive.com because it says it all. And we have Monday Live, Israel vows to sabotage Iran peace deal, holding world economy hostage. Trump tells Putin we must end Ukraine war now. Leftist heads explode after successful White House UFC event, plus LGBTQ pedophile Satan pedo events target children nationwide, despite Trump putting all sorts of restrictions on it, holding back federal money. Please share now from AlexJonesLive.com with all the live feeds there, as well as on X at Real Alex Jones and on Rumble at Rumble.com/The Alex Jones Show Live. And those great stations, AM and FM across the country. All right. Obviously, we're going to cover some of Iran. I already got into it in the little first segment. Israel's out in the open trying to block the peace deal. It's a framework. It's the strongest yet. I don't think this thing is over yet, but I think we're moving in the right direction. It's still baked in massive problems for the economy and the midterms, obviously. So we'll be hitting that, but later in the transmission. We have the head of the USS Liberty Association, Phil Turney, joining us with his new book, Stay Afloat, From That Day to Today. Finally getting congressional investigations going. This is a big deal. He'll be joining us in the third hour today with a lot of exclusive information and more. It's important to understand false flags and understand that powerful governments throughout history have done this, including Israel. And 59 years later, the truth is finally getting out to the general public. But that's coming up in the third hour today. Trump called Putin last night. Or Putin called him, congratulated him on his 8th birthday, and then Trump reportedly said we must end the Ukraine war now. There's going to be a new big push on that after Iran war gets shut down if Trump is successful there. Russia hit Ukraine with high-powered ballistic missiles, and there's video of the Patriot interceptors completely missing them. Just to give you an example of why Russia, at least in that region, holds the cards. We've got a bunch of news with the LGBTQIAAP2SN, whatever you call it, event exposing children to pornography, drag queen story times all over the country, all over the world, still funded by BlackRock and the globalists. Absolutely disgusting with, quote, Gay Pride Month going on right now. This is not about gay pride. It's about targeting children, the whole thing. And destroying civilization and society. We're also going to be looking at the latest developments with AI and the data center power grabs that are unfolding and so much more. But first, I want to talk about the UFC event, which is really a window into the politics of America and the different factions. Yes, when societies go into decadent spirals, they care more and more about bread and circuses, gladiatorial events, sports. That's known. Going back to the Roman Empire and even before that. But when Trump, who's always been a big UFC fan and a UFC supporter, he goes to a lot of their events and friends of Dana White for a long time, had this event, he wanted it to have one sporting company, Mixed Martial Arts, UFC, Ultimate Fighting Championship, where they do actually promote not hating America and basic American values. And I watched excerpts of it during my Sunday show last night, and I went back last night and backed it up and watched a lot of it. And I thought overall it was really wholesome. It was really good. A lot of political incorrectness going on. But in the middle of it, Sean Strickland, who they did ban, the White House banned because he's criticized Israel and these wars, the Epstein files, and he's a UFC champion, he was banned from it. They tried to even deny that. So he snuck in, because obviously he's well known, so they just opened the door for him, got up on the octagon before the event began, and we'll play that in a moment. And then the Secret Service freaked out and threw him out. They threw him in the back of a paddy wagon, said they were arresting him, so we put out the headline. Looks like he's been arrested. And then they let him go later as people spun it. Oh, C. Jones is saying he's arrested. He's not. When you're thrown in the back of a paddy wagon and you're detained, that's a type of arrest. They may let you go later and not book you, but you're under arrest under the law, just so you know. So he was arrested. They took him. They threw him in the back of a paddy wagon with force. And that was the end of it. But talk about the Streisand effect. He criticized Gaza. He criticized the mass death. He criticized the cover-up of the Epstein files. He's been a Trump supporter in the past. And basically said the same things I've said. Overall, I like a lot of what Trump's doing. But at the same time, he's starting to go sideways. I'm really concerned. And the fact that they banned him from the event, the White House went down the list and checked if anybody had been critical of Israel. And then the fact that he did this just shows how it doesn't work. They should have just let him in. So this is supposedly about Americana, free speech, not taking an eater in the anthem. All that was great. American Eagle flying into a falconer's arm. I mean, it was amazing. Because all the other big sporting events are globalist. And are just outright anti-American. So obviously sports is a huge thing, and if you can reach people through sports and you use something that's been turned into a distraction, and in many cases a thing to undermine the nation's will and demoralize us, if you can get it and turn it on as an engine of freedom, that's a great thing. I mean, look, Dana White was the only major sport group in the world that said, I'm never doing the COVID stuff. I'm having all my events. He had them all. He said, screw you. And got boycotted and attacked. He does a lot of really good stuff. And so that's why I overall support it. Though still, it does have a kind of a tinge of idiocracy to it, where they're having, sporting events at the White House and Mike Judge's classic idiocracy. But Teddy Roosevelt had sporting events in the very same spot and boxing matches that he was even involved in there with crowds that came to visit. Used to the grounds were open to the public. People used to picnic till we became more of a tyranny in the last 60 years, right there on the White House grounds. So nothing wrong with sports if it's in balance. But when it becomes a total distraction, all people care about, it becomes just a sign of the decline of a nation. So here, back to back, is Trump coming in with Dana White. One of my favorite scenes, the American Eagle swooping over the crowd, landing on the falconer's arm. And then we've got UFC fighter Josh Hokit, after he wins the fight, the White House octagon, then tells the crowd Michelle Obama's a man. Whether that's true or not, it's his right. It's funny. She does have the shoulders of a linebacker. I have seen video of her coming out of buildings where she either has a large 8-9 inch flaccid, even Godzilla penis, or there's a rubber snake in there. And so I didn't ask the crew to do this, but why don't we pull some compilations of Michelle Obama's package? People haven't seen it. Why don't we also pull up right before she died in a medical accident, reportedly fire shot out of her mouth. They poured some type of fluid down her mouth that got caught on fire. And of course, that's the famous comedian. Getting to that, and this is why people think this. And then you also have Obama over and over again calling her Michael and I, when I first met Michael, when I married Michael. So that's why people have these questions. That's why people say this. Yeah, I mean, this looks like there's something there, but that's not that. Yeah, coming out of Harvard right there. You see that? And that's not AI, folks. That's been out for over 10 years. Go back to the coming out. When she was putting her kids in Harvard. Boom, boom, boom. I mean, that is a Oscar Mayer sausage popping around there, folks. Or she's got a plastic snake in her pants. And, I mean, I'm just telling you, if you've seen Michelle Obama, and I have at the DNC, when Obama was first running in Denver, and I saw her up on a stage from like 200 yards away, and I was like, man, that is a big lady, which just might be the case. And maybe she likes to keep a roll of silver dollars down in her panties right there, or a plastic snake. And that's probably what it is. She probably just likes a plastic snake that she adjusts with her hand, like you see men do, where men know how we adjust it. And you've got the, you forgot to tuck that sucker in. forgot to put the snake between the legs, and it's just, you know, it's bouncing around, and like, ooh, I forgot. Let me squeeze on that. I'm sorry, but it's just, you got the whole adjustment, the whole 9 yards right there. So I think it's reasonable for people to say that. If he's wrong, it's okay. It's called the First Amendment. And then let's go into Strickland getting in and then being mobbed, because this is just historic stuff. And then I've got a bunch of the leftists' heads exploding. We got a couple clips of Harry Sisson and the people responding to him when they had all the LGBT events, people naked at the White House, men and women, weirdos in control of the nuclear stockpile, stealing women's bags and clothing at the airport, the guy over COVID shots being a Satanist and holding dungeon events, and you got members of Congress, you know, having homosexual sex inside the Senate and House hearing rooms. I mean, all that's okay, but the White House is disgraced by Trump having Evel Knievel-style dirt bites, you know, jumping hundreds and hundreds of feet and all the rest of it. What disgraces the White House is having globalist powers, BlackRock, Israel, the Chi-Coms, the EU, direct our country. What discredits the White House is having a cover-up of the Epstein files. And we've got bipartisan evil going on right there, obviously. So let's go ahead and go to this excerpts of the UFC, ladies and gentlemen, last night at the White House historic event. Here it is.

0: incredulously, said, "Why would Israelis deliberately endanger all those Jewish people in Israel?"
1: I wish I'd have gone now, because it looks amazing out there at night. And again, all the other sports is captured. It's all anti-American. It's all anti-family. It's all LGBT. P.S. Bethel Satan.
2: And lastly, Michelle Obama is a man. Am I right, America?
1: Ladies and gentlemen.
3: We're going to go right to the stage, and we're going to just rally this motherfucker. Relax.
1: I got you. Look at how Sean Strickland is mobbed. They're all cheering for him. Then he gets grabbed and put in the paddy wagon. That's called being arrested. Now, they did not book him, but he's still under arrest. Those that don't know the law, when you're grabbed by the police and thrown in the back of a vehicle, you're under arrest. But the moral here is, this is the ultimate Streisand effect. They really screwed up.
4: Yo, I cannot believe that, bro.
5: How the f*** y'all gonna lock up the middleweight kid?
6: Pretty sure I didn't break them all. Like, I'm pretty sure. But I'm about to go to jail.
1: They put him in a paddy wagon and drove him off. And he's got the video out in the live stream. You know, looks like I might have been arrested. And we put that out. People go, "Oh, my God, he wasn't arrested. You liar." Nope, check the law. He was under arrest, but they didn't charge him and didn't book him. Which would have been even better if they did that. He's the current middleweight UFC champion, not welcome at the White House because of mild criticism of Israel. Israel lobby at the White House that banned him and others. Stupid move. I saw the World Jewish Congress 3 weeks ago. "We're more hated than ever. All the polls show we're the most hated country in the world. We're just going to censor more." Yeah, that's the answer. Oh, that'll really work well. And oh, we're going to keep the U.S. in a war. That'll make everybody love us. On and on and on and on. And we got other fish to fry other than Israel, but Israel wants to continue to be the center of the universe and make us do everything for them and pay for everything while we all go bankrupt. It's not going to end well for Israel. And needs to stop. And something we got to be watching out for. Look at that photo from a distance. Well, I'll put that back up. I mean, I got to admit, that's amazing. And the left's like, "Look how ugly it is. Look how gross it is. Oh, it's so stupid." They had their weird counter events. You know what? Let's go to some of what the left had to say. A little bit more on this, actually. And then I want to show some of their counter events with like 500 people at them with boomers with the most ridiculous songs they were singing. And then I'm going to get into the big issues that really matter, like open season on white people and folks finally waking up to that, black and white. A lot of black folks coming out and speaking out about what's happening, saying this is wrong, this is evil. And that's good because the left and the corporate media, mainly white people, are hyping this for divide and conquer. And then big tech, AI, all of it, all over the world, including at the state level here in the U.S., they're passing laws using conservative excuses, using liberal excuses to bring in internet IDs. And people say, "Oh, that's great. Don't let little kids on the internet." That's up to parents. To do that, it has to check you as an adult, and it's internet ID for you as well that can be expanded. So there's a bunch of these clips. Let's go to just play a couple of them. Harry Sisson and people responding to Harry Sisson. Here's 126. Harry Sisson is now crying on TikTok that Michelle Obama was called a man. Here's another 127, UFC. Listen to this whiny beta male. Man says President Trump's event on the lawn is the ugliest thing he's ever seen. We got Harry Sisson must have finally run out of scripts. It's really, because again, as much as I sit here and criticize Trump to try to expose what's happening so he doesn't slide more into Israel's hands and foreign interest hands, just remember the Democrats and remember what they're like. And remember what we know they stand for. Election fraud, sexualization of children, open borders, war on white people, Satanism, global government, pedophilia, the whole nine yards. So here's some clips from Harry Betamel Sisson flipping out.
7: One of Donald Trump's UFC fighters just screamed, "Michelle Obama is a man," into the microphone after winning his fight at White House. Just incredibly disgusting.
8: And lastly, Michelle Obama is a man. Am I right, America?
7: I am appalled and disgusted like any American out there. Idiots like this shouldn't have a platform to say stuff like this. And the fact that it's taking place at the White House, the People's House, is even worse.
1: I like his
7: desecration
1: Hatsburg
7: of
1: jaw.
7: The
9: guys, Donald Trump thinks that this right here is American. This is what he thinks right here. The ugliest thing I've ever seen. And this is our president. This is really what he thinks about America. This ugly, ugly, disgusting display with a bunch of racist bigot pigs all over the grass defacing the White House. I mean, it's unbelievable. And listen, Donald Trump, he's not your friend. He's a racist bigot, and all he's doing this for is for Dana White and all his buddies.
1: Ooh, the magic
9: he's making $1 million, and he's laughing in your faces. That's what he's doing. So remember, when you see this right here, the ugliest thing I've ever seen in my life.
1: Oh, my
9: remember,
1: gosh.
9: This is Donald Trump and Dana White, and this is the guy that you pigs chose for president, okay? I'm at a loss for words.
7: The UFC arena at the White House for Donald Trump's birthday has been completed, and it looks like total crap. Here's a.
10: That's not the only thing that looks like crap, you little gremlin.
7: The White House, sponsored by Bud Light. I mean, it's just gross. I hope.
10: How convenient. Now you have a problem with Bud Light? Be so effing for real.
7: I hope it rains and pours for the entire event. I hope Donald Trump's birthday plan and party is just completely ruined. I mean,
10: you're reminding me of a little kid that's like, I wasn't invited to a birthday party, so I hope it's ruined and the weather is horrible.
7: More focused on putting on UFC events at the White House or building the ballroom or the reflecting pool than he is on addressing major issues.
10: He needs to address real issues. You just made like a 2-minute post about how you don't prefer the way the UFC fight looks. You made a whole ass post dogging on how they set up the White House for an event. Dude, you have not addressed any real issues in this country ever. Like, seriously, though, all you do is rant about Donald Trump. What an existence. Orange man bad.
1: Yeah, people being pro-America and not kneeling for the Star-Spangled Banner, that's very upsetting to them. And that beautiful setup, put that photo back up if you can, that's ugly to them. That is awesome. Turned out way better than I thought it would. Again, they don't want us celebrating anything good, folks. And then, of course, the Israel lobby had to ruin it by not letting Sean Strickland, the UFC middleweight champion, in. And, of course, so he just walked all over you, and it blew up in your face. And that's the way to handle the censorship, is just run over it. Just don't comply with it. Let's check in on how the liberals are counter-programming Trump's UFC event. Listen to this cringe.

So I thought, instead of getting the really negative, dark stuff, which is important to do to raise the alarm and point out who the globalists are, and so we know the evil we're facing. And I expose bad, horrible, dark stuff because we need to know it's there to clean it up. It's like admitting you have a cockroach problem. You've got to admit it or you can't get rid of them. So I thought we'd do something positive up front today, and we just did that. Now I can't get rid of them. So I thought we'd do something positive up front today, and we just did that. Now we got something really

0: that killing white people is a good thing to do. And in the aftermath of the Anthony or Carmelo Anthony situation. And so I thought we'd actually look at some of the crime statistics and also look at some of the black folks. There's a lot of them, too, coming out speaking out against this, saying this is the media programming black people. They need to stop being gullible to it. But I wanted to get to some of this because it's shocking. And this is just the tip of the iceberg. I know for those of you that are online, you see a lot more than this. But, I mean, it's impossible to overstate the epidemic of black-on-white crime that's, quite frankly, getting worse. And the left is openly celebrating it.
1: When Barack Obama's birth certificate came out, and I went to the government website, I downloaded the birth certificate, I put it into Adobe Photoshop, I separated the layers, and I thought, this is crazy. They released a fake birth certificate. I didn't need somebody to tell me that. I didn't need, you know, I didn't read somebody say that and just believe it on trust of them. I did it myself. I saw it with my own eyes. I did it with my own hands. And then I tell my friend, he's like, you know, that's racist, right? I'm like, what? No, I just did it. And they're like, you know, it's like a racist conspiracy.
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1: Conspiracy theory, right? You're like, what? What is going on? So if you've experienced that, the reason is some people do not have the chemical balance to handle things like that. You need a lot of testosterone to handle things like that. You need to have your mind not warped and distorted by the dopamine feedback loop that social media is designed to create in your brain to enforce you into the pre-established, preordained, approved of mindset. So if you're here, you probably already are winning the chemical war over your own body. But that's why we sell the supplements that we do. Pretty much everybody takes on. Who doesn't take vitamins? Who doesn't supplement in some way or another? Who doesn't add a protein scoop when they get a smoothie at the store? Or take vitamin D or vitamin C or fish oil, you know, before bed or you know, when you wake up? Isn't a crazy thing. This isn't an out there woo-woo type of thing. Everybody takes supplements. Everybody I know takes supplements. And if you're not, you should be. And so all we do is get the best supplements on the market, white label them, and so you get them from us, you're probably getting a better price than at the store, and you're absolutely getting the best possible quality of all of these products. If you're here for the first time and don't know why you would support us, because you get the information for free, because the streams are free, because there's no obligation for you to support us, that's all part of the strategy. The fact is, we're able to keep this free because you go to thealexjonesstore.com. Put this information into action. You have to understand the attack on humanity itself and then fight back against it in two different ways. One, by advocating and trying to seize power politically to change things from the top down. But while that's going on, you've got to be protecting yourself against this stuff. And we have a lot of supplements and vitamins and minerals and merchandise for you to do exactly that. Things like Atomic Defense, Methylene Blue, Methylene Red. These things are extremely powerful and combat exactly the type of poisons that we talk about on a continual basis. So I'm not a medical doctor. I'm not making claims here. I'm not saying it's going to, you know, cure any diseases or anything. But I'm saying that in the modern world, it's microplastics and, you know, atrazine and herbicides and growth hormones and fluoride that they put in the water on purpose because they want you dumb. You have to combat these things. You have to be protecting yourself and building up your internal shield so you can even handle the information that we're bringing to you. And that really is a thing. Testosterone, the higher your testosterone is, the more likely you are to go against the grain, to reject the herd mentality of the crowd and instead pursue justice or pursue the truth, regardless of who says anything about it. And there's a chemical balance that has to be achieved there. But that's why there's such an attempt to lower your IQ, lower your testosterone, lower your masculinity, lower your self-sufficiency, lower your self-confidence. Because they want you a tired, weak, overwhelmed, overworked slave. That's what the people in power have designed this world to do to you. And you don't have to take it. You can fight back. You can protect yourself. You can reverse the effects of the damage that's done to your body as it is to all of our bodies by going to the Alex Jones store and getting a product.
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3: All right, you are in gold.
2: It's Alex Jones coming to you live from the front lines of the info war.

0: right, ladies and gentlemen, let's get into it. What's happened is there has been a spell of white guilt, not just in the United States, but all the Western world, really since the 50s. And it was originally England that went around the world banning slavery almost everywhere over 200 years ago. And it's been the Christian West that has basically stood against slavery more than any other culture or group. But the media, the culture, the universities, the power structure has wanted to make Western populations feel guilty that they're racist and evil, so they'll follow a politically correct system that actually tricks the public into giving up all their basic rights and liberties. They couldn't sell communism as a class war, get the rich. So starting in the 50s, this is public knowledge, the left and communists made it about racial division and made about selling the idea of communism based around race, and that was much more successful. And now that across the Western world, whites are no longer the minority in many areas, and everywhere in the Western world, including the United States, there are more non-white children under the age of 18 than there are whites. So whites are basically at the minority point. Globally, whites are 7% of the world population. 93% is not white. And so you have the big, powerful banks and BlackRock and the World Economic Forum, the UN, teaching that evil flows from white people. And you see it everywhere, from the power structure, from the universities, from the corporate media, Hollywood, all the international sporting groups, all the national sporting groups, everybody but the UFC pushes the LGBTQSP for Satanism, pedophilia. They all push the anti-family agenda because that's what the elite is creating to create a weak, divided population. And in a large minority of black people, it's not the majority, but I'd say just dead reckoning, 30% of black folks, and I know a lot of black folks, and I'm here in Texas with a lot of black folks, and I watch their media, and I know the local talk show host, and I know the members of the city council, and I follow it all. I'd say about 30% of black people, old and young, believe that buying into political correctness and hating white people and there being open season on white people and blaming white people for everything is the position of power, and that the Soros judges and DAs letting out murderers and rapists and killers of white people with a slap on the wrist is a good thing, and they really celebrate it. So I can show you 100 videos of people celebrating and saying it's okay and a good thing, like Jasmine Crockett, and then, you know, she'd kill him too, of Austin Metcalf. And I mean, this is all over the place. I can also show you a lot of black folks that are eloquently talking about how ridiculous and evil this is. But you also, on a daily basis, see leftist women particularly that go out and cater to the invaders and the illegal aliens and military-age men who get raped, murdered, and killed. So we got some examples of that coming up as well. But this is what people have been calling suicidal empathy, or suicide by empathy, because people are playing the part of the savior. They have their white guilt. It's really a superiority complex that they're superior, so they've got to go out and save all these black people. And you have Hollywood with all the racial garbage they push and all the made-up fictional accounts of white people doing terrible things to black people and others, and you know, seeing there's an epidemic of white-on-black crime, an epidemic of white-on-Asian crime, when there's no such thing even existing in anywhere near an epidemic. It's very, very rare. It's amazing. Yeah, wearing England badges during World Cup, intimidating asylum seekers, immigration officers told. Police were telling people not to allow them to wear their national badges. I've got a video in Germany of a tour guide when he's leading the tour around that has a little flag with a German flag on it, so in crowds you can see it. People get lost. I've been on tours around the world where it's similar things. In Mexico, you name it, the pyramids, and they got a little flag with that on it, with the Mexican flag. And then the police come and say, take that down or you're arrested. Just last week, an AFD member had a German flag on her office, and they told her, we'll arrest you if you don't take that down. And here's footage of it right here. So now I have, and there's been thousands of arrests, plus 30-plus thousand the last few years. In the U.K., if you sing a Christian hymn in public, that's hurtful to others, you go to jail. If you pray, but 1,000 feet from a mosque or abortion clinic, you go to jail. If you have a knife, you go to jail. But if you're a Muslim, you're allowed to. So it's all about absolutely beating you over the head that you have no rights. I'm going to show you just a few new examples of this. And it's almost always weird, gremlin-like dwarf women who are the new enforcers of this, and they love it. And I have all this footage of them grabbing people that had British flags or peacefully protesting and ramming a young man's head into a spiked fence and ripping just a huge gouge of his cheek and flesh hanging off. And they take him to jail. He's just sitting there peacefully. They grab him, ram his head into spikes. They'll be rewarded for that. And beating up old ladies and just you name it. Meanwhile, they allow Muslim and African hordes to just run around raping and killing wherever they want to. Now, I've kind of prefaced some of this here, but you understand, I have two stacks here of over 200 videos, but I'm just going to have time to get to a few of them now. But I'm thinking about doing a special live show soon, commercial-free for like 4 hours, and airing 300, 400 of these clips. And you have to understand, this isn't like we're going back years here. Most of this is happening right now. And you look at the police in Germany or France, particularly England, these women have this same crazy look of satisfaction. Oh, sorry, you can't sing a hymn. It's offensive. But they can scream Allah Akbar across the street. They go to Speaker's Corner where for 500 years all speech goes. Your Christian speech isn't allowed. If you just pray to Jesus, it's not allowed. If you have the British flag, it's not allowed. I just showed you where at the World Cup, they're like, don't have a shirt with a British flag on it. Member of the EU about a decade ago wanted to ban teams being named after their countries because they said that's too nationalistic. So they're attacking Western identity because we rediscover what the West was about. That doesn't comport and fit in to the globalists. You'll own nothing and be happy, eat the bugs, tyranny. The West was the best. The West was being adopted everywhere, the ideals of it. It was creating a global population boom, success, security, travel, medicine, all of it. And if you can get rid of the tenets of the West, you win. The globalists admit that. So now this is done by accident. This is all done by design. And that's critical to understand. I know most of you understand that, but we've got to get the leaders exposing all this and fighting it and stop saying, boy, the left are idiots. It's the same formulas across the world. They know what they're doing. It's their power to dominate and control. So listen to this. There's countless videos of this. They laughed as an innocent Ukrainian woman's brutal murder on the train because she was white. There's since been more stabbings on the very same train. We are deeply uncaring. We don't care. Black influencer with huge following. While BLM rioted for a drugged criminal, the hypocrisy is deadly. White lives matter. Say it. Let's play that clip.
1: So do you guys remember when BLM called for all white people to show empathy for the felon George Floyd? Well, here's a black YouTuber with a huge following. Now let's see what he has to say about Irina Sharotsky's cold-blooded murder on the train.
2: I will say, I talked to 99.9% of black people about this story, about what transpired. And it's horrible. I think we all agree on that. And they wanted me to give a message. And on behalf of 99.9% of black people, I'm here to talk to the white ignorants out there and let y'all know we are deeply uncaring. That is correct. We don't care, bruh. I'm sorry. We don't give not an ounce of caring about what happened to this girl on the train.
1: So the same people who demanded us to show empathy and solidarity for George Floyd, who was literally a career criminal high on drugs, who died resisting arrest, and the cop was crucified because he was white, are now laughing in our faces and saying that they do not care that an innocent woman who fled a war in Ukraine was stabbed to death on a train for doing nothing, and the suspect is black. We have other creators saying that they want more to happen. We have GoFundMe set up for this cold-blooded murderer. And we even have prominent voices in the black community saying this.
3: How we gotta kill him?
4: Kill them all.
5: You don't want to be free sounding like that. Right. Do you want to be free?
6: Yeah.
5: Do you want to be free?
7: Yes, sir.
5: Do you want to be free?
6: Yeah.
5: That's why I got to fight this crime. regardless of how you feel about me, regardless of how anybody in this damn world feels about me, I'm going to fight this goddamn white man, whether you like it or not. I believe in the death and destruction of white people, each and every one of them. Don't give a damn if the little bastard just came out of his mama's womb 3 seconds ago.
1: And we also have prominent people on CNN saying stuff like this.
3: Even the most liberal, well-intentioned white person has a virus in his or her brain that can be activated at an instant.
1: On that train, she was stabbed and no one helped. In her final moments, she sat there crying and dying in her own blood because of the rhetoric I've just shown you. For too long, they've been allowed to push anti-white propaganda. And I say, and you should say, no more. We should never have another Irina Shirotsky again. Say it with me, white lives matter. Things need to change very soon because we're all getting fatigued. So do you guys remember when BLM called for all...
4: So, for the people, right, all the pseudo-intellectual who say black people cannot be racist... Okay, let's address history. Since y'all love history. Y'all love history. We love to bring up slavery. Let's address it. When white people were going around just randomly attacking black people in the 1920s, 40s, whatever, you know the history. Y'all very good at that was called racist, right? Those were called hate crimes. Right? And hate crimes, we would all agree that a hate crime that is racially motivated is racist, would you say? Okay. So what is he talking about here? He is referencing going and picking a day, getting a group of people. He wanted you to go in the comments to get a group of people that are black to pick a day to go out and hurt a white person. Old baby, good little girl, it don't matter. He don't care. Let me explain something to you, retard. You can have all your little pew-pew guns. You can have all your little muscles, everything. Remember, you are in a minority. And let me also be clear. A lot of people that look like me, you're in a super minority. So when the whites get mad and come looking for your ass, you can have all the pew-pew guns. You can have everything because you can't kill them all. And all you Negroes, all you Negroes, the white people know where you live. It's not hard to go to the hood and pick and start with an AK-47. And let me tell y'all, a lot of black people aren't armed like white people with their Second Amendment. And they don't, and to the point now where the white people are getting illegal guns because they don't even care no more. So you could keep playing with the white man and expect him to just keep getting, you push him down. And we're going to be in a full-on race war because this has been psyoped, okay? And many black people are, and white people. We're going to have a race war.
0: Well, the left is on record wanting one, but then we don't all actually kill each other. Some get killed. Then they bring in a permanent police state with all the biometrics and all the face scanning and all the social credit score and the drones and the AI. It's the same plan in Europe. That's what's happening. And we're all being targeted by this. Now, this is indicative, though, because to be fair here, and I want to be fair, I can play you 100 clips of eloquent black people explaining to other black people who are the minority or out of their minds just how stupid they are and how programmed they are and how wrong they are, and that it's the corporate media doing this. And that's who, at the end of the day, is winding up these people. So here's a clip of that.
6: Honestly and truthfully, stay out of the company of white people. That's really all I got. And I'm not trying to imply that all white people are bad, but it is just easier to stay out of the company of white people when you can.
4: I also like how you said, I'm not trying to imply that all white people are bad, but then you just said stay away from all white people. So it's like, I really question your degrees if you have one, sir, because you sound stupid. Okay, let me tell you, as a emergency trauma nurse, I see more black on black crime every day. And all you self-righteous Negroes like him sit on your podcast in your comfortable ass room in America. You look very, by the way, you don't look pretty oppressed to me, by the way. You look very dapper. You look very wealthy. You have a successful podcast telling black people to hate America and probably to hate white people. You retarded motherfucker. And then, so I bet he also lives in a white suburb, or he just lives in a suburb. He doesn't live in the inner city. And if he does, God bless you. Because if you do live in the inner city with among, let's say, a majority black people, I know you capping, nigga. Because let me tell you right now, every black person knows this about themselves. When you see a bunch of niggas jump on the train, on a stoop, walk in the street, you get a sense of ready to go. Because if you grew up really in the hood, you have that sense. Because you know you're about to get robbed or something. I have never had any issue. The most white people I've ever fought was patients that were psychotic in the hospital. I've never had a white person ever do nothing crazy to me. Yeah, they may lie, right? Maybe do some bullshit. But other than that, they never did no other attacking, nothing. So what are you talking about to stay away from white people? There was a bunch of kids at a basketball game, I think in a high school, Chicago, black kids that had 12 guns with Uzis, extendo clips. What are you talking about? 9,000 black people a year are killed by black people. What the fuck are you talking about? And you could pretend like that statistic isn't real, but until you accept it, I don't want to hear from you, because it's a real statistic. It's a real problem, not just a right-wing talking point. It's a real f-ing problem that we're not addressing. We are safer among whites than we are about any other f-ing race, and we are actually doing the best in America than, of course, of any country in the world. Look it up. Google facts.
0: And that's what this crime statistics show. And the reason I focus on this is that the left's trying to hype this into an explosion, which has happened. And they literally say everywhere there's an epidemic of whites killing blacks. It's not true. Less than 25 blacks a year are killed by police. And when you go look at each case, in almost every case, they pull a gun at them. They're shooting at them. Police are per capita, not just as more white people than black people, per capita more than twice as likely to shoot whites. They're also more likely to come in fast at your house or at a problem. They slow roll to blacks because they think they're going to get in trouble if they do anything. And most of the whites the police shoot deserved it. But you're twice as likely if you're white to be shot by a cop. But they know they're not going to have a bunch of court cases to deal with if they do. And there's some bad cops and bad events. Of course there are. But the point is, it's extremely rare. 24, 25. Look the number up. Blacks are killed a year by police. Out of tens and tens and tens and tens of millions of black people. I mean, it's just absolute horse manure. Absolute garbage. But that's real numbers. People don't want to believe that. Now, there's so many examples of this. This is just a few. But here's far-left activists, anti-racists, and anarchists, and open borders advocates brutally murdered in ways that shattered everything they preached. Here's that clip.
7: Meet Jude Walton, a professional social justice bureaucratic activist for the city of Ann Arbor in Michigan. She was raped and murdered by Ricky McCain during his second home invasion of the night. Now meet Nick Golden, an anti-racist anarchist far-left punk rock concert organizer. He was killed by a Latino who was shooting up an anti-racist and pro-LGBTQ concert. Now meet Emma Schaefer, a racial equality activist for multiple nonprofits and intern for Democrat Senator Tammy Duckworth, who famously voted against the Laken Riley Act, which allows America to detain non-citizens who commit drunk driving, burglary, larceny. Oh, and what's that other one? Oh, that's right. Any crime resulting in death or serious bodily injury. Well, this ends basically how you expect it to. Emma here was stabbed to death by her illegal alien Latino boyfriend, who ran back to Mexico after he committed the heinous act. Now we find ourselves in this really interesting predicament where the right wants him extradited back into the US so that he can face punishment for his actions, and the left don't want him to come back into the country so he doesn't face any punishment for his actions against one of their own. Odd world, isn't it? Finally, meet Jen Angel, an anti-racist, anarchist, prison abolitionist, Antifa-connected, far-left punk rock reporter. And she makes cupcakes too. Angel was robbed in her car by Ishmael Birch, but determined not to let him get away with it, she actually chased after him and got caught in the vehicle car door. Ishmael, not seeming to give a drove for 50 feet, where her head eventually smashed against the sidewalk and she was put into a medically induced coma and declared dead 3 days later. Are you beginning to notice a pattern with these stories? People are switching off that side of their brain to virtue signal, the side of the brain that tells you, it warns you, that's different, that's scary, that person is acting incorrectly. You've switched it off because you don't want to seem like you're racist. I would rather you be racist and alive than virtue signal and be dead. Let's see if Jen Angel's friends learned from this. Well, her friends suggested that Jen wouldn't want her murderer to go to prison. See, they would rather try to get together to understand what drove this disgusting, evil, inhumane piece of to commit such a fatal robbery. It's a doozy, isn't it? A real head-scratcher! Now, these two quotes from Ocean Motley, Jen Angel's former partner, are some of the most incredibly racist things you'll ever hear, and they don't even realize it. So here's the first one. I don't know if Mr. Birch is involved or not, but he is a very young black man, 19 years old, who was 18 years old on the day Jen was killed. That's not the motion of the ocean right there, Ocean, because 18 years old means that he's a legal adult, so when does accountability come into play? And why bring up the fact that he's a young black man? Why do that? Well, get ready, because here is my single favorite quote, possibly of all time. I don't know what it's like to be black, but I know what it's like to be young and poor and desperate and thinking I need to commit crimes in order to survive. Isn't that just an outstanding quote? That's how the left see black people. They're all poor and desperate, and they can't help but commit crimes. It's in their nature. Why are you mad at them for stabbing people? It's just what they do, and they shouldn't be held accountable, even if they're 18. Can you imagine, like, if I said that quote, word for word, I would be fired. I would get my ass handed to me.
0: There.
7: Hell, I might even...
0: Let me stop there. Let me just give you an example. We have this stack, probably 20 more things. We have another stack of over 20 things. That is over 150. Each piece of paper is a video. Worse than what I've shown you. And all happening recently. Okay, so that's all coming up. I'm going to get to a lot of it next hour. But just look at this one out of Austin, Texas. 30 cases of this guy who breaks into women's houses and strangles them and rapes them, but he doesn't kill them, so the Soros judges and the Soros DA let him out again and again and again. I mean, you can't make this up. How long until he kills somebody? He broke into houses and sexually assaulted 3 women in one night recently. He's completely out of his mind. The difference is there are crazy white people that do this. I see them on the streets around here. They do the same stuff, but they do it once. They go to jail 20 years. Next time, 50. They're not on the street. It's they let the crazy blacks out, and so there's like a certain group of crazy blacks running around, and then the black leaders defend them and say, oh, you know, they're great people. The guy that killed Irina Zarutsko, completely out of his mind, schizophrenic. They let them go because they're black, crazy people. They're crazy whites, just as dangerous, but they're locked up, most of them. 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We'll be right back with hour number two. Stay with us.
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12: These BSL-4 facilities have no legitimate scientific or medical purpose at all. They have one purpose, and that is to research, develop, test, use, stockpile offensive biological weapons.
0: Purely offensive.
12: Purely offensive, although they try to justify it by saying, oh, we're developing vaccines. Well, that might be true, Alex, but the way this is done is they first DNA genetically engineer the offensive agent to kill people.
13: We have the Biological Weapons Convention, which the United States initiated, which went into force in 1975, and says you cannot develop or manufacture biological weapons. You can only do research that, in the end, will have a defensive purpose, not an offensive purpose. And so I wonder if these folks thought they might be crossing that line.
14: For years, if you even brought up the possibility of a U.S.-funded biolab in Ukraine, you were told you were pushing Russian disinformation.
15: U.S. officials are warning that this new fake narrative about these biolabs could be Russia setting the pretense for an attack of its own.
16: Well, they're public health labs, mostly, also animal health labs.
17: Russia has a history also of inventing outright lies like this, which is the suggestion that the United States has a chemical and biological weapons program, or Ukraine does, that they're operating. Russia is the one, is the country that has a chemical and biological weapons program. So the objective was to make clear the inaccuracy of the information, the misinformation they're trying to put out.
18: Now, until now, evidence regarding the full existence and funding of these laboratories had been knowingly withheld from you, the American people. Many of these U.S. government-funded biolabs are currently or have previously engaged in research using hazardous and highly contagious pathogens, and in some cases included dangerous gain-of-function research with very little visibility or oversight.
0: And so they tried to deny these were there, but then Victoria Nuland admitted it.
19: Ukraine has biological research facilities, which, in fact, we are now quite concerned Russian troops, Russian forces may be seeking to gain control of. So we are working with the Ukrainians on how they can prevent any of those research materials from falling into the hands of Russian forces.
20: This should be coming from Todd Blanche. It should be coming from somebody at, you know, either some specific part, national security end of DOJ, or maybe it comes from the FBI. Why are we hearing it from the Office of the Director of National Intelligence, who does not have a law enforcement mission?
18: Here at ODNI, I issued new guidance to the intelligence community directing increased collection on these laboratories and facilities overseas. We're learning new details, for example, on clinical trials that are underway at these facilities and that are raising significant ethical, financial, and security concerns.
21: Well, our U.S.-funded, DOD-funded biolabs in Ukraine that should be secured because there's a war going on over there, and the last thing we or the world needs is anything going on in those biolabs being unleashed
20: they're tacitly admitting, like, yeah, there's a bunch of bad stuff. We're going to tell you what it is, but we're also hoping that that's enough for you, that there's not going to be prosecutions. There's not going to be justice. There's not going to be people who are removed from their offices over this.
0: It's worse than that. Google, Apple, all of them are still giving money to Wuhan and to all these other bioweapon labs. They're still doing, Bill Gates is still running around behind the scenes. They're still there, active and operating. Fauci openly perjuring himself to Congress. Where are the this is a literal mad scientist, Dr. Frankenstein, running around creating more Frankensteins, and the clock's ticking here. Like she said, this is world.
2: I want to start with sexual Tyrannosaurus Rex.
0: This is rocket fuel. This is incredible. This is rocket fuel. Because I'm a sexual Tyrannosaurus Rex. This is a cocktail I drink every day. A squirt of Ultra Methylene Blue and T3. You are insane if you don't get it. Insane if you don't get it. Okay? Well, listen. Well, listen. You are insane if you don't get it. Insane if you don't get it. I am a wrecking ball. I am obsessed with this. I can't stop. Stop. And now I'm having this. Because I'm a sexual Tyrannosaurus Rex. Rex. This is the truth. Because I'm a sexual Tyrannosaurus Rex. Rex. Do you understand that? Does that burn into your brain?
2: I think I'm going to buy some methylene blue now.
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5: If you are receiving this transmission, you are the resistance. 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It's Alex Jones.

tonight. The head of the USS Liberty organization, with all the new developments in Congress, the truth coming out about being a false flag attack. I mean, that came out a long time ago, but even more information, more evidence, more heat on this. It's really a big deal to not just remember the past and who they killed, the cover-up with our government in Israel, but also future false flag attacks. This is a very timely interview. He'll be joining us next hour. But I want to open the phones up this hour on any subject you want to discuss, any question, any comment, but obviously particularly, what do you make of them now claiming for the 40-plus time that the war is over? Do you think that's going to stick? Israel seems like this is real. They're really pissed off, saying they're trying to sabotage it. What do you make of the continued exploding black-on-white crime and brown-on-white crime in Europe being fostered by the left? How do we counter that? How do we respond to that? What do you think of the UFC last night? Do you think it was a success? Certainly enraged the left. Or do you think it's bread and circus? We'll put the number on screen right now so you can call in, 512-266-0642. 512-266-0642. And if you're outside the U.S., just do your country access code, the U.S. code, and then 512-266-0642. First-time callers, long-time callers, you agree, you disagree. We don't screen your call on the content. Just have a clear phone line and be ready to talk. 512-266-0642. My pet peeve is people asking on air, can I say this?

0: it's like Chinese water torture. You know, first few decades, it was just annoying. Now when callers do it, I'm like, do you understand that you can say anything you want? This is unfiltered. If you go into a string of expletives, we have to let you go because we can only delay out so much of that. We don't want our stations to get in trouble. Nobody else follows the FCC rules, but we have to because the left listens to our stations. And if a cuss word goes out, they try to get the FCC to find the station. Now, the FCC doesn't really do it much anymore, but still, that's the only way you're going to get shut down is if you go into a string of expletives. So the number is 512-266-0642. All right, let me do this now, and then I'm going to get back into just a few more. I was just digging through these examples, hundreds of them just recently, of open season on white people, including white girls and women, and whether you're in the U.S., Canada, Australia, Europe, the U.K., the police and the system cover it up. And then if you are just a Christian praying in a park, you go to jail. But if you're a Muslim kid having a little girl, you don't get in trouble. And I have actual examples of this right here in Austin, Texas, over into London, England, recent cases just this week. I mean, this is stuff happening today, okay? That's because it's global. It's the same Soros, ADL, War on the West, New World Order program. It's not the left doing on accident. But I did a 30-second plug last hour for our great products. That's not going to cut it. Because that's how we fund the operation, plus these are amazing products. So here's three big announcements right now. We have the 250th birthday limited edition run of awesome designs for this July 4th, 2026 coming up. And they're now available to ship to you as of today, Monday, June 15th, 2026, and they'll be available only through July. They're limited edition, and then that's it. And they fundraise for the broadcast. But I got to say, I'm very impressed with the designs that Bigley came up with. I was heavily involved in this, in the concepts, like Praise the Lord and Pass the Ammunition with the rattlesnake and the AR-15, Liberty or Death, 1776 to 2026. That is a really nice shirt. I designed this one. Very simple. America, 250 years strong. And these are just very clean, Americana, high-quality fabric, very comfortable. Destroying Tyranny since 1776, I did that concept. These are very, very clean. I'm proud of these. I think these are shirts everybody would want to wear. I would certainly want to wear these. America, Ride Fast, Live Free. Just a classic Betsy Ross flag. 1776 Free. They came up with that. I think that's pretty cool. Defund the Deep State. 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Very clean, very nice. 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Also, and I'm going to explain why I'm so excited about this. It took them 2 years to do it. When Bigley came on as our sponsor, now the owner of the Alex Jones Network and the main backer, I said, I want gravity-fed filters. I sent them the test from previous sponsors, and I said, these guys fell off. Their quality wasn't as good. I got rid of them. This happens to these companies. There's only out of more than 50 gravity-fed companies, three or four that have the very best filters that cut everything out. They're stainless steel, and they start cutting the quality for whatever reason. I said, I want the highest-rated stainless steel. I want a clone of these products, but even better, and I want filters rated this high or higher. They went out, took them 2 years. They did it. This is something everybody needs, everybody wants. There's a giant market of folks that know how wonderful gravity-fed filters are and know what quality is. We have all the tests published on the site. It's the best. There are companies selling filters that the stainless steel isn't as nice, anywhere close, and the filters aren't even the highest rated. They're selling the damn things for $400. They're selling units similar to ours, aren't even as good, for $500 retail, discounting at $400. These babies are $300 and even lower for VIP members. There is very small markup. The markup is not even 100% in these, okay? And when you're VIP, it's even lower. That is the best deal. This is a home run. This is amazing. The only other thing they've got in the store, and the other stuff's all great, that is a mega home run, over the top, insane. Well, the bovine colostrum is good too, so is Life Force. Well, they're all incredible. But the methylene blue they got was never sold retail. I said, I want medical grade. I want USP, but real medical grade. They went and got a Florida group that sells it for medical hospitals for surgery. Instead of using radioactive iodine to track blood tests to see for blood leakage or for surgery, anybody that's had heart surgery knows they do that. And I've been taking my dad before, and they test, they shoot him up with the iodine, and then they CAT scan, you can see it better. They're now been using methylene blue because it's a lot better and has less side effects. This group makes their methylene blue for the hospitals. So this is the real McCoy. I've taken a lot of the methylene blue. That's very good for you, and you barely feel it, though. This incredible energy, clarity, focus, it is insane. Absolutely insane how good it is. So the filter and our methylene blue is just grand slam, royal flushes, mega supreme good, and I know there's a giant market for gravity-fed filters. I know our audience loves them. I know I only bring in the best, and now that we've got something that is the best of the best, this is something everybody needs to cut out hundreds and hundreds of toxic chemicals, forever chemicals out of your water. Your wife deserves it. Your husband deserves it. Your children deserve it. Your grandma deserves it. Your coworkers deserve it. It's a beautiful unit. It's 3 gallons at a time. Has a fast flow. Everyone needs this. And our problem is Big League doesn't have that much extra money. They got some money, but these are expensive, the cost per unit. So they got 1,000 the first time. They sold out in 3 days. And then they're like, well, we only have budgeted, we got 2,000 more coming in 2 weeks. And then they're going to scale up and take all the profit from that and buy 5,000. And then, so it'll always be there. That's the goal. We're scaling up right now. So get your order in now, because by the time these come in a couple of weeks, it'll be back ordered again. In fact, we'll probably just pull it from the site until enough's in so it never runs out or gets close to that. So right now you're at the front of the line to get it. And you support the broadcast. They're coming in a couple weeks, and you'll be the first to get them. And I know the way they're still selling, by the time these 2,000 come in, we've already sold 2,000. But I'm telling you, I know we can sell 10,000 of these a month. The market's there. We used to sell tons of these similar filters. They weren't even as good. They were the best available at the time. We used to sell 20,000, 30,000, 40,000 a year of them. And it was one of our main funders. This is going to sell even more. This is a hit. This is the best. This is going to help hire new crew on top of the crew, extra crew. It's going to help get new reporters and hosts and the new network getting completed with all the equipment stuff. I mean, this is a big investment here. We're rebuilding our operations. We can't do it without you. So your word of mouth for the show, alexjoneslive.com, getting the free app, sharing that with others where they can get it, alexjonesapp.com. Following us on Exit Real Alex Jones, following us on Rumble at rumble.com/TheAlexJonesShowLive. That's all critical in telling others to do that. Your word of mouth, your prayer is king, but getting these products is also critical. And we only sell you stuff that really empowers you because we want you to love it and be impressed with it. So we have a relationship with you. And so the only way you miss out is not getting our T3, our bovine colostrum, our ultramethylene red, our Shilajit, our Irish sea moss. They're all amazing. But if you do anything, methylene blue and the water filtration system. When you take this out of the box, I've never seen, I went and checked. It's the highest stainless steel there is. And it turned out it wasn't that much more. I mean, it was somewhat more, another 30% more to have this. But, I mean, it's just standalone. Nobody's got anything even close to this. I congratulations, Bigley. I am very impressed. Very, very impressed. I know a winner when I see it. And this sexy beast is going to help so many people cut out all the garbage out of their water, one of the biggest things you can do to take control of your life. And it's going to fund this operation. So I am literally in love with this. It looks like Marilyn Monroe to me right now. I forget the term when you're attracted to, like, sports cars and objects. I've never been sexually attracted to, like, a sports car, though I thought they're cool. Never been sexually attracted to... I'm actually being a little sarcastic, but I'm not. I'm actually physically attracted to this right now, okay? This is... Because I know it's going to help people. I'm being silly. Actually, kind of not. What sexy is it's great. I know a home run when I see it, and I know this is just another big victory. So thank you so much for all you and your support and Bigley knocking out of the park. Okay. So that's what we got going on at the AlexJonesStore.com. 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Long plug, but we need the funds. We need you to try these products. We're blown away. So let me go back now. When the last hour ended, I was showing you this article. And this is not even by far one of the worst ones. This is just out in the news today. From Austin Justice. You look, this is a local paper. Austin man climbed into a sleeping woman's bed, claimed he had a gun and strangled her and sexually attacked her. He did it to two other people the same night. He's been in roughly 30 cases since 2013. Octavius Brown. 14 charges filed since 2021. 9 were dismissed or rejected. And his favorite thing is assaulting women inside their houses. Now, my point is that this is what Jose Garza and these judges do here in Austin. All right, because he's black. Now, here's just three recent examples. And when you go to these threads on X, there's hundreds of others beneath them. An African migrant tries to kidnap a little girl on her way to school in the UK, Swindon, UK. Thankfully, a brave woman steps in and stops it. There are literally dozens of these caught on tape a day. All right? And then look at this. Just, I already had this in the stack today, and then I saw this other article, and I said, well, why don't I just cover this because it's a theme. Another rapey illegal migrant sex pest stalking a girl after a night out. British auditor sorts him out. Here's another one. And there's hundreds of these videos. Women come out of bars, come out of grocery stores, come out. These guys grab them and try to throw them in cars and just keep following them. And then we got them breaking into people's houses, beating them up. I mean, I've just got, we know upwards of 90% of the violent crime in Europe and the UK is being carried out by these people. And then look at this article that dovetails with it. Germany's AfD says that gangs are making underage German girls sex slaves. The left responds with laughter. That's at AlexJonesLive.com. Well, remember, Keir Starmer was over the family courts for 15 years and didn't do one...
1: Hardline Israelis are willing to kill Jews and women during Israel's survivor.
0: And it's up to the public to fight back. If the police see you trying to stop them, they come...
1: Rabbi Meyer Kahane.
0: ...and beat the living hell out of you. Here's the clips. This is very shocking. He's literally crying. He's got her around the neck.
2: I'm following you.
3: Look, why are you stalking him, bro?
2: Are you okay? Do you know him?
4: I don't know him. Can you stop me to something? Get away. Get away. Get away.
3: Are you a white guy?
0: I thought somebody doing
5: what
0: that.
5: What does race have to do with it?
0: Their heads going in the ground.
3: Alone, lad.
5: Yo.
3: Oi.
0: And after that, they're going in the ground.
3: Yo.
5: Yo. Leave her alone. She ain't interested.
0: Not talking either.
5: She just said she ain't interested, bro. Yo. Leave her alone, man. She don't want to talk to you, bro. She don't want to talk to you, bro. Can you see how fast?
0: I wouldn't bounce this guy's head off the ground for chasing women around. But the guy kidnapping a 12-year-old with his hand around her, choking her? Oh, he gonna die.
5: We can tell she's fucking scared.
3: Go talk to her, then.
5: No. I'm talking to you. Leave her alone.
3: Then leave me alone.
5: No, you leave her alone.
3: I'm not talking to you. Leave me alone.
5: Leave her alone.
3: I'm not chatting to you.
5: Brother, leave the fucking girl alone. Back away. Leave her alone. Leave her alone. Go that way. Go that way. Oh, you what? You want new shit? You will not do nothing.
3: You will do nothing.
5: You'll do nothing because you're a pussy.
3: Like this. Not like this. I actually you can't.
4: Come on. Don't touch me.
3: Okay, save me, save me.
4: What the fuck?
3: Come on.
4: Please. Don't touch me.
3: Look, crazy.
6: Cuando estaba durmiendo, noté que me pegaron. Y me desperté y comenzaron
0: so a pegarme. A bunch of illegal aliens came in and beat her and broke her ribs.
6: Hacia el brazo, tomé un ferito. Y volvía, parlaba, no parlaba. 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
7: Me oferen lo que hubieran, a mí me agarraron, me chitaron en allí.
0: And then whatever they wanted to do is grab me out of bed, beat me so hard until my ribs are broken. You know, I feel like I'm doing a disservice when I just showed those three videos. I've got about 50 more of those where they literally chase a woman down the street and grab them and throw them in cars and disappear them. Yeah, I mean, look at this footage. Oh, this guy's out. He's white. He says something they don't like, so they take his face and put it on a spike and rip his whole face off. You see the flesh 3-4 inches just tear off, jabbing it under his throat and ripping his cheek open. And of course, they got rewards for that. Well done. Because it's open season on the people of the UK. I got a bunch of examples of this too. Even more vicious than this, compilations. But let me do this before we go to break and come back with your calls. And these are just the newest ones, okay? This is from today and yesterday. In the UK, you're not allowed to sing hymns unless you're in a church. Not allowed to pray in public because it's offensive. Can't have the British flag. They can arrest you for that, saying it's hateful. They told people at World Cup don't have the British flag. And then that dovetails with Germany yesterday. A tour guide, so people can see him at a distance, has a German flag. And the police come and say, that's hateful. That's hurtful. The German flag offends people in Germany. So I'm going to take you to jail if you don't stop using it. But look at the gremlin nature of these police. Look at these little enforcers of the system. Here it is.
8: You're not allowed to sing church songs outside of church grounds, by the way.
9: You're not allowed to sing church songs
8: outside of church grounds.
9: You're not allowed. She just said you're not allowed to sing church songs outside of church.
8: Outside of church grounds, unless you have authorized by the church to do this kind of song.
9: Are you saying that you don't care about the Human Rights Act? You're lost? Ah!
0: This is Germany. These are all SJW enforcers. Remember Canada, where they had the topless bars and the Walmarts and the liquor stores all open, but a year and a half in, they were arresting preachers we had on who were having their church services. Remember? They put fines on some churches so big that large churches were taken by the government. And he's telling the tour guide, because tour guides, you know, people break away, they can't find the group. A lot of them have flags like that. This is closed caption, but obviously radio listeners can't read it. Why should you take away my flag? He says because it's evil, it's hateful. Muslims don't like it. If you want to know what's coming here, folks, Blue Cities already do this. He's surrounded by three police. I know TV viewers are like, yeah, we know that. Remember, we're on hundreds of radio stations. So I know it's generic. And it goes on and on. I mean, how do people put up with this? And just a few days ago, an AfD minister hung a small German flag out of her window. Everybody else was doing it with other flags, LGBT. And they came and said, we'll arrest you if you keep flying that. And they came and said, we'll arrest you if you keep flying that.

protect the Islamic takeover. All right, phones are loaded up. Your calls and tons of news straight ahead. I'm Alex Jones. Have you shared those live feeds on X for Alex Jones or on Rumble? We'll be right back. Have the very best, strongest methylene blue from a medical-grade company that produces it for medical firms. Instead of using radioactive iodine, you know, to track stuff before surgeries, they're more and more using methylene blue. So I told Bigley, I said, get me whatever the highest rate it is. So they spent like 6 months and said, where is it? And they said, oh, this is a medical firm in Florida. They don't even sell this for human consumption, though it's great for that. And I'm like, okay, great. So some bottles of it came in, sat there about a week. Because I'd taken methylene blue before, barely felt any energy, knew it was really good for your mitochondria. And, you know, so it's time to sell it. We're going to do it. Kennedy's promoting it. This was a year and a half ago, almost years ago. They're like, hey, boss, you know, it's coming out tomorrow. You got to cut the ads. I went, well, I haven't tried it yet. This better be good. And so the show ends, and I had a glass of iced tea, just like I do today. Okay? And I take one dropper and put it in the iced tea. And so I only drink half the iced tea. So I took half a dropper, and all of a sudden I'm like feeling warm and I'm like electricity in my hands. I'd forgotten I'd taken it because I'm busy doing stuff for the show. And I go into the bathroom and I take my shirt off, and I turned red. Not like hives. Like it was distributed. I'm already pretty tanned. I mean, tanned good, a little bit Native American, one of the benefits of that. But I was like even redder, and I was like, what is this? And I'm like, electricity. I go, oh, that's what people say methylene blue does if it's really good. And I was like, and I started feeling so good. I was like, this is kind of scary. And about an hour into it, I go, I hope this stops because it was getting too good. That happened to Derek. He took it and said, I'm scared to take it. I thought he was on acid. So it's psychoactive everything, okay? I mean, this is not a freaking game, okay? It skips the oxygenation process, two steps in the cells, and all this other wild stuff. And so my medical doctor 6-7 years ago, wellness clinics all over the state, he's got like 5, 6, 7, 8 degrees. It's ridiculous. He said, and by the way, I want you to get methylene blue. It'll be USP grade. Just get it wherever. Just make sure it's USP grade, meaning it's, you know, medical grade. And I ordered it and tried it and really didn't feel any energy. When, you know, but I'm sure it was good for me, but I'd forget to take it. So I was like, okay, everybody wants methylene blue. I know it's good. We'll get it. We'll sell it. Get, you'll get the best. I take this, and it is nothing like any methylene blue I ever took. I mean, it is strong. It's amazing. But just like Group told me with the pure atomic iodine that it would do great stuff with my skin, those liver spots I had, you can go back to shows 14, 15 years ago before Group came along, and you can see those spots I had. They're gone, baby. Gone, literally gone. It's amazing. But within 2 weeks of taking the methylene blue, the guy I trained with was like, hey, are you on something? Did you get a steroid prescription or something? I was like, no. And he goes, well, what's going on? I mean, you're losing weight even quicker, and now you used to have trouble doing 10 pull-ups, and you just did 20. And man, you're like pushing like on the leg press twice what you were a month ago. What the hell's going on, dude? You're like glowing. And Sean Johnson told the story, and I said, it's methylene blue. He's a former Navy SEAL trainer, all that. He took it, gave his testimony about how within 30 minutes he was all zinned out and it was crazy and everything. This stuff really works. Now, when you first take it, you get the crazy effects psychologically. You always feel the energy some, but as it builds up, it's not even a tolerance. It's when your body hasn't had this, it really notices it. But the first time you take it, I say take a quarter dropper. Talk to your physician, too, because if you're on SSRIs or some other drugs, it'll make you jump off a building. I mean, people have taken methylene blue when they're on Prozac and they jump off buildings. Okay? That's rare. Usually women just pull their clothes off and start having orgies and stuff. I mean, I'm serious. Okay? I mean, like, you want to go cuckoo town, take this with SSRIs and you're going to cuckoo town. Because that's how strong this is. Okay? That's what this does. And we know it's good for you. But this is not a joke. Okay? I don't sell crap.

0: From the front lines of the information war, it's Alex Jones.
1: Again, I said free-for-all. Callers can call in about anything they want. And I notice now callers who can volunteer what their topic is. The majority of the callers want to discuss the Iran deal and Israel openly trying to sabotage.

0: does it. We've also got folks on the USS Liberty investigation, Trump and the Rothschilds, and then Trump and race wars. So people are all over Iran, all over Israel, and they should be. I mean, Israel, I had Carl Serafin on last night. In the past, he's been neutral on Israel, not anti-Israel, and he's like, he's a former counterterrorism FBI agent. He says, I talked to all these high-level intel folks, and they say, no, Israel's literally trying to take everything over right now. It's currently going on. And that's wrong. And trying to manipulate our internal operations. I don't care who it is. And then hiding behind anti-Semitism when people don't like it. So we're going to be going to your phone calls in just a minute. But finishing up with the UK. If you're talking about euthanasia, the government killing you, forcing you to kill yourselves, is where it's now already gone in Canada and the Netherlands. Canada and the Netherlands are the leaders of that, with a bunch of other countries close behind, including some U.S. states. But when it comes to brutal anti-free speech that makes North Korea look free, the U.K. and Germany are absolutely out of control, with a bunch of other countries right behind them, like Australia. And it's all unified by the same NGOs, the same UN groups. It is so dangerous. But when you look at the standardized UNWEF plan that Bill Gates is heavily involved in for the world ID, built and based around an internet ID to protect children from pornography and other bad online movements, an internet ID, adults get checked as well. And with that, they can track you, they can control you, they can frame you, they can kick you off the internet. They want to use smartphones during the next lockdown, the next COVID-type release to control us. They already beta tested that. They admit this. The head of the European Central Bank admits it. The head of the IMF and World Bank all admit it. The head of the UN admits it. I played the clip, so they go, no, we're going to use a universal ID, cashless society, central bank digital currency system to control all your behavior. Larry Fink has said it a bunch. We're going to use the central bank digital currencies and the ESG, that's the corporate social credit score that they follow, and they implement it down to you to control your behavior. So this is not our opinion. Obviously, anything like this could be abused, and in history will end up being abused, but they're saying they're not going to abuse it. Abusing something means you're using it the wrong way. Like if you're abusing Advil or something. I mean, I guess you could take 20 of them and get sick, or 100 and kill yourself. But a couple Advils, you know, you hurt your ankle, whatever. It's not bad. It's good for you. You know, you could abuse alcohol. It's okay to have a glass of wine. You don't want to drink two bottles every night. So it's not that they're going to abuse this global grid controlled by AI. It is the internet ID they need for all of this. So, yeah, he recently talked about controlling behavior again here in Texas, Larry Fink. Britain announces sweeping social media ban for under 16s. And they've now brought in a ban for anyone under 20 being able to ever buy cigarettes again. And you say, oh, that sounds reasonable. They're going to use this ID for buying and selling. It starts, those all come at the same time. Oh, the ban on cigarettes. And now then a ban on alcohol is coming. And then a ban on restriction on red meat and a carbon tax. They can implement all of this through these systems to, quote, control behaviors. Yeah, they just found an article about Fink saying it. He says it many times. We're going to use BlackRock's control of industry to force behaviors. You'll have to force behaviors. That's a quote. You got Larry Ellison saying we're going to use AI to control all your behavior and surveil you in live time. But the government and big tech historically are the villains. They can't be trusted to do this. They're not angels. Who watches the watchers? And you see the UK, 30,000 arrests for posting an LGBT trans flag and saying, to me, this is the new Nazi flag. Veteran, highly decorated, 3 years in prison. Praying 100 yards from an abortuary silently, a year in prison. You're raped by three Muslims in an alleyway brutally. They get no time. You criticize the Muslims, you get 3 years in Germany. You just saw Germany. What are you doing with a German flag? You can't have a German flag and walk around with that. What do you think this is, Germany? Oh, World Cup. Don't have your national flags. Don't have the British government said, we agree. Our flag is evil. No one can have it on their jersey. What? No one can wear it on their shirt. Oh, your tattoos are bad now. That's what Taking a Knee during the national anthem is all about. Remember when they wanted to ban Robert E. Lee statues and did? And I said, next will be George Washington. 6 months later, they're saying, ban George Washington. Ban Christopher Columbus. It's all crap. And if they can ban that, they can ban anything. So that's why this is a big deal. Yahoo News is talking about, oh, it's a great thing to protect under 16s. But it's then used for everybody to prove who you are and what your age is. And now they can legally use all the data they've already got on you. So very, very dangerous. You have the King of England say he wants it implemented a couple months ago. You got Tony Blair, who's famously behind pushing all of that. It is a very serious situation. And then you got Louisiana and Texas and other states passing Internet ID laws so children don't look at porn. Well, parents should have parental controls on a phone when they let their child have a phone. I would not let your child have a phone when they're home alone. I would not let them have a phone out and about unless it's a flip phone. When you want to give them one, when they're going on a field trip or they're going to visit family or something like that, I think that, you know, that's, we've always had the phones. My kids are grown up now, three of the four, but we had a little safe in the kitchen in one of the cupboards and they had their phones in there and they didn't even get a hold of them until they were like 10. And then they're going to my parents for the weekend or they were going to go to a sleepover or they were going to go visit family in another, you know, area of the state or wherever. I'd say, okay, here's your phone. But I could then have the whole, I could see what they were doing. I had parental controls. Charlotte, who works here, my oldest daughter, she just popped in my head. I had a made-up word for it when I would take their phones away sometimes for weeks on end. And we called it Cycronia, whatever that means. I thought it was some foreign planet. Your phones are now going to Cycronia. You didn't carry the trash cans in and you didn't unload the dishwasher. 2 weeks, Cycronia. No need to whoop them. I use the phones as a control. Oh, I did some other stuff, too. No need to whip them. I'd say, well, you just smart mouth me. Now, for 5 minutes, you must walk around the room quacking like a duck, honking like a goose. Charlotte, we got to get you on air. Come in here and tell people if I'm joking about this or not. The discipline, the things I came up with are really good. Also, stuff like hold two encyclopedias in your hands for 5 minutes. See how that works. It has an effect. My parents never really did that kind of stuff to me. They just beat me. It didn't really work. So boy, did I deserve to be beaten, by the way. I'd be sitting there laughing when I was like 12. My dad would be, you didn't really beat me until I'd laugh at him. You know, give me a spanking, and I'd be like, ha-ha. And he'd be like, all right, that's it. And the coaches, too, would get out their pop. They'd say, all right, Jones. And I'd sit there and just laugh at him. They'd go, all right, you're going to run till you throw up. I'd be like, no, not that. Oh, that got me running around the – run around the football field till I puked. Now, that was different. But, I didn't need to do corporal punishment on mine. I had other things, other ways to handle it. having some flashbacks here, sorry. Because she popped in my ear. Reminded me what I called it. That just popped in my head, the word Cycronia, like some foreign planet. So I looked up that term, and I guess it means like the prison of Saturn, I guess you could have a connotation in Latin of that. Where this stuff comes from just pops in my head. All right, enough of me babbling. I apologize. Who's up first here? Jay in the great state of Texas, welcome and thanks for calling. Go ahead.
1: You want to reduce the government to the original four agencies? What do you think this is, America?
0: I do. Yes, that's a good idea.
1: You remember back in 2013, we went and protested the JFK event. And there really wasn't a social media presence like there is now. And that happened very rapidly within about a year and a half, right as Trump was running for election in 2016. And all of these interesting characters popped up out of nowhere. You'll remember an article around 2017 or so that said it was a Facebook. And it was like, yeah, we promote Ben Shapiro. He's one of the good conservatives. Meanwhile, everybody was getting shadow banned. And that was before the big surge of people correcting the shadow bans. You remember this?
0: Yes, I do remember. I remember 2014 because I came back from that event in November in Dallas for just 3 days, met Vivian Kubrick there, so much more, and my ex-wife served me with divorce papers, so I'll never forget it. But we were out there peacefully protesting at Dealey Plaza, and the police came. It was Dallas County. The Dallas police got mad and said it was wrong. Clear their chief on record and brutally attacked us. We ought to find that footage. That was crazy. So you were there.
1: Yeah, that's where I met Vivian Kubrick, and I'm kind of shy already, and she just blew me away and stunned me, and I didn't really know what to say because she's such a stunning woman.
0: Really
1: You'll
0: smart.
1: See in that video, I got shoved against the light pole and had four of my vertebrae dislocated. But, yeah, the sheriff's office actually saved us from the federalized police force who jumped out of their little van like it was, you know, something like out of a video game. So, this is, like, huge.
0: Well, I'm going from memory. I thought it was... The feds were attacking us, and the Dallas police wouldn't attack us. But then, no, the sheriff later found out that the sheriffs had stood up to the feds, so she came down and ordered them to attack us. It was finally, what did the sheriff's department that attacked us with the billy clubs and everything?
1: All I remember is we had a wall of police formed in front of us protecting us from the other police. I could have it backwards.
0: Yeah, that was the Dallas police protecting us from the sheriff's department.
1: Exactly.
0: The sheriff was like a 4 foot tall lesbian lady. She's a big liberal. Didn't like us.
1: We're just constantly traumatized by this tyranny. I try to bury all the details. But,
0: well, the Dallas police couldn't believe they attacked us for no reason.
1: Yeah, it was. I mean, it was probably, honestly, out of all the protests, everything I've done the past couple decades, that was probably the single most, like, oh my God, I can't believe this wasn't like a 4-hour documentary, the little play by play of this whole thing. But I really want to zero in on these characters that popped up out of nowhere around 2015, 2016. I've had over 300,000 posts on Twitter over my 7 or 8 accounts. They'll always delete me, and then I pop back up a year later and do damage. So around the time Ben Shapiro was like a huge name and you should listen to him, I'm going to point out another important guy who's a little worm, Jack Posobiec. If you mentioned InfoWars at all in 2015, 2016, he'd block you. If you said colors, has this happened to you too before? Your phone lines will load up for 5 hours. It's happened to everybody. Now, somebody died recently who was responsible for the Q PSYOP. I don't miss this guy either because he had something to do with the whole Obama PSYOP too, Zachary Claywon. He just passed away. But him and Jack Posobiec with Steve Bannon, they're behind the Q PSYOP. And it had everything to do with stopping the In the Fed, Bring the Troops Home movement. Back in 2008, you know, people were marching for In the Fed, and you're like, oh, my God, it's happening, it's happening. I was like, that's the energy right there. And we haven't seen that energy in, like, a really long time.
0: Well, listen, I appreciate your call. I mean, I know Jack Posobiec. I never saw him do anything bad to us, and so I'm a little confused. But I know he's worked with Bannon and stuff, and I'll just leave it at that. But I'm not even saying Bannon's bad when it comes to the Q stuff. I just know from people in the White House that he was involved in it. And I'll just leave it at that. But thanks for the call. It's a little bit of esoteric stuff, the call called, not esoteric like a cultic, but I mean, really old. Most people don't know about it. Kind of a blast from the past. I'm glad he called us, made me remember that. But we got to find our own raw footage, not just that RT clip or somebody else's raw footage. That was crazy. Remember the time the police attacked peaceful JFK researchers in Dallas at Dealey Plaza? We're just out there all peaceful, and they said, all right, you're going to leave. It's the middle of the day. And we're like, no, we're not. The Dallas police go, you don't have to leave. So they attack us, and the Dallas police push in on them. It was, you don't usually see that. It was crazy. And it's not like the Dallas police are cupcakes or anything, but they're like, yeah, you got a right to be out here. Plus, we were out there every few months. They all knew us. It's just bizarre, man. Let's go ahead and not like an RFK or JFK protesters or a motley crew. I'd say the average age is probably about 60. A lot of scholars and people out there just politely speaking and handing out flyers. But the liberals didn't like us, and the sheriff didn't like us. And so she pretty much came out of her jurisdiction to attack us in the middle of downtown Dallas. It's totally insane. Let's go ahead and take another caller. Let's go ahead and go to Mankind in Arizona on Trump and race wars. Go ahead.
2: Yeah, what's up, Alex? Mankind here from Arizona once again. Yeah, man. I mean, when you opened up the show, you know, with all of the stuff that, you know, is basically going on, which is trying to purposely damage race relations, especially between divide that's between black and white, it's just imperative that we all maintain focus on who the real enemy is. You know, that's obviously on the surface everybody's seeing what the videos are portraying, and you know, and it is actually, you know, happening with these young black teens. But the black community ain't going for that. We don't support none of that. You know what I mean?
0: No, but at the corporate media boost, the black crazy extremists, and there are white ones too on the other side, they boost them and act like that's normal. That was my whole point to this. And then the main thing they do is, and this has come out in the news, in the England and the U.S., they tell police departments and social workers, do not pick up crazy black people and put them in the state hospital because the statistics hide it makes us look bad. So they leave the mentally ill person out there who that abuses them, and then they let them attack people. The crazy foaming at the mouth white people, and they're out there, boy, I run into them all the time, they get taken away for years. So the difference is they leave crazy, schizophrenic black people talking to themselves out there, and then one of them thinks like a white lady's the devil or something, or anybody else, and kills them. I mean, these judges know what they're doing.
2: Yeah, 100%. And that's basically what I'm getting at. Because, again, obviously on the surface, what you see is what you get. That is happening with with that demographic, But at the people who are actually pulling the strings, the ones who are allowing this to happen, are the judges, the DAs, everybody that's involved, at more or less like the upper echelon of these things. That's who the actual real enemy is, you know what I'm saying, and as far as for us to look at and expose as well. Because obviously, you see all these groups of, young black kids, unfortunately, that's just the truth of the matter, coming out and committing all these crimes, but it's being allowed to happen. But I just have to say one thing and one last thing. Again, the black community ain't going for that. And let me just establish this right now, and that's the fact is there ain't going to be no race war. You can take that to the bank. This is going to be about right versus wrong. We do not divide, right is right, and black, white, or indifferent is going to be on the
0: side. And
2: of
0: what
2: right
0: you're saying is key. The globalists admit they need us all fighting with each other over race and religion while they rob and rule over us. If we ever get together against them, it's over, just like Bug's Life. Thanks for the call. I'm going to move quick now through calls. Let's go ahead and talk to Van in Arizona on Israel trying to sabotage the Iran deal. He puts a question mark behind it in his question. I don't think it's a question. They're openly saying they are. Go ahead, Van.
3: Hey, good morning, Alex. Yeah, so, I've had enough of this insider trading. This is the most corrupt. This is the most corrupt presidency, I think. Even more corrupt in when it comes to financial BS than the Biden regime. But, I want to know, who made money. Who's buying stocks right now, oil stocks, in the White House? Stocks are tanking for oil. And, I just think that this is just another insider training unit. And, along with that, we had the controversy this weekend. Supposedly it was a fake account, but who knows? But allegedly Eric Trump, and it's unverified. Daniel Cormier says it didn't happen, and, people are dumb. But it was his it looked like his verified account with Eric Trump's verified account asking about if there was any inside knowledge on who's going to win, if there was any injuries, yada, yada. So this is the most corrupt regime ever. Information travels so fast now. I'm tired of it. How's grocery prices doing? How's the cost of your insurance doing? Car insurance, your home insurance. How's everything going, Alex? Because, we had a united front. We had liberals. We had libertarians. We had conservatives. And we had a nice coalition going, and it's all in the trash now. I'm tired of this. This administration is a failure, and I don't have room for it anymore. I'm tired of it.
0: No, I hear you. Well, let me be clear. Let me be clear, and I appreciate your call. I totally agree that Trump has wrecked the coalition with the Epstein cover-up and the war and all the rest of it, and the numbers show that. Where I think you're wrong, and I'm just calling balls and strikes, is the Democrats stole over $1 trillion the last 4 years through their NGOs, USA, Department of Energy, EPA, you name it. But then by extension, Trump and the DOJ killing Doge, who had him dead to rights, by not prosecuting that, now become, by extension, parties to the crime after a fact. Now, here's where you're right. In inventing new types of insider trading and open Bitcoin scams and having foreign governments give them billions in Bitcoin investment that then disappears, and then they get a bunch of sweetheart deals. When it comes to not hiding it, they've had Pam Bondi do a bunch of special dispensations, special authorizations saying it's legal for you to do this. So the reason it looks like it's the most corrupt ever is Trump is doing a bunch of stuff and just saying it's totally normal. Like Jared Kushner and Ivanka getting $5 billion from Gulf states to buy an island and a coastline, and then no official deal was done, but they put up fences and were taking the land. Now everybody tore down the fences and are rioting all over Albania. So they are going around getting lower-level corruption, which totals in the billions, the Somalis and the other mafias and stuff. They're not going after Somali mafias. They're going after Russian mafias, Armenian ones. You know, a lot of these groups do that. So it's a mixed bag. They're knocking out low-level corruption, but not touching the high-level corruption. And now Todd Blanche has come in, who's even worse than Bondi. So God help us. So I'm not disagreeing in general what you're saying, but I mean, I had Kyle Serafin on, former FBI agent, really smart. He said, no, there was really no corruption in the first Trump administration. There wasn't. But Trump lost most of his wealth during that, and I think he just decided to cash in. But the difference is populists, conservatives, nationalists, whatever you want to call us, we're criticizing Trump, and we're spotlighting this. The Democrats don't care about their people stealing stuff. But no, if you look at Democrats and their scams, I mean, Pelosi more than outperforms double any other stock firm or brokerage firm or stock trader. More than double her bets, total fraud. That's her insider knowledge in Congress with spending bills and things like that. With Trump, I mean, it's a lot of the Hunter Biden type stuff where the sons get a business deal and an investigation stops or Trump does a deal with a foreign country. And, yeah, it absolutely makes me want to just scream. I mean, I that's why I have to cover it all, because I'm not connected to this, and I'm not, you know, going to be part of corruption. Because by extension, if I know about it, don't cover it, I'm guilty. And Trump's already said his entire administration is going to be pardoned when he leaves for this new get-out-of-jail-free card thing that Biden started. And I warned the Democrats. I said, the Republicans will use that now, too. So instead of getting less corruption, less insider trading, we're getting more of it. And they're just going to say it's all legal now. So that's what's happened. Let's jam in one more before we go to break here. Scott in Texas, U.S.'s Liberty investigation. Go ahead.
4: 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Thanks for taking my call. I'm a VIP member and subscribed to Methylene Blue and the T3 iodine.
0: Thank you.
4: Hey, a quick question. Needing your informed opinion on Liberty or evidence. Did any information gathered by the Liberty make its way back to Egypt?
0: I'm going to have to ask that question of the Liberty Survivor Association. I don't remember that specifically, but I mean, I see all these headlines, breaking bombshell. It just came out that they turned the aircraft back. The public's discovering this. Congress is discovering this. So they're saying all this is new, which is, you just learned about something, it is new. We know everything how they did this. This is 100% premeditated with LBJ in a deal with the Israelis to do it. And always the anti-Israel folks would act like I was defending Israel by saying our government was involved. No, I interviewed the judge advocate generals, the chairman of the Joint Chiefs of Staff, all of them before they died. And, of course, we had the Liberty Committee head guy on. He's going to say that, too. That's the smoking gun that it was premeditated before they attacked the ship, and they had a deal with LBJ. Stay right there. I'm going to come back to you and let you finish up. But as for Egypt, yeah, they were trying to blame it on Egypt, and then they thought Russia would come into the war. And that's what I was told by all the top admirals. I didn't just interview members of the ship. I interviewed the people on the cover-up end. We'll be right back.
5: 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Try Shilajit gummies today.
6: A guy in Venice Beach just got his arm nearly hacked off by some tweaker with a samurai sword. And as of 4:15, he is still on the loose. And seemingly, the reaction from our local government is basically like, oh, like, these things just happen. Like, this is our new normal. That, dude. I want to live in an LA that is safe to go out, where I don't have to worry about walking around and getting my arm hacked off by some tweaker looking for drugs.
7: Sorry, I ate a Shilajit gummy. 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

0: Bill Turney, USS Liberty survivor, head of the USS Liberty Association, joining us coming up. We'll continue with your calls after that, but right now let's go back to your calls. Scott in Texas, you'll be able to ask that question now because Phil's already on the line. He joins us in six after when stations join us. But I don't know the answer to your question. Your question is specifically, what did Egypt or Russia ever learn? What's the specifics of your question?
1: Well, specifically, whether or not any information gathered by the Liberty, it seemed like an LBJ thing to do. I remember the tenor of the time way back when to kind of the official, non-official support. It, did any of the information, was it passed on to Egypt at the time?
0: All right. Thank you for the call. Well, we'll ask him. From what I was told by the survivors and the generals and the admirals and the judge advocate people, and I interviewed Admiral Moore, all of them before they died, that it was specifically to be blamed on Egypt and then somehow get the U.S. into the war, and they fought maybe even with Russia. But we'll ask Phil about that coming up. Let's go ahead, and who's been holding the longest here? Let's go ahead and talk to No Lock in Virginia, then Full Spectrum. No Lock, go ahead.
2: All right, so at best with this Iran deal, we're back to where we were to begin with, and except we're paying them money. Hundreds of billions of dollars in reparations, what I've seen is correct. So in other words, the entire thing was pointless.
0: I don't think that's debatable. We're at a stalemate. Trump really wanted regime change. That failed. So now we're back to the old deal. Yes.
2: Correct. But do you remember they had pretty much all the pundits, there's this big revolution happening in Iran, and they have the Shorty Micro Mini Shah, the son of the Shah, was going to come in and take over. I remember him being interviewed on Patrick Bet-David, and they were pumping this guy up. So I'm happy that we're getting a deal. But the fact that a client state can tell us and can start a war and can tell us and sabotage our deals, you could open the strait right now. Right now, without paying a cent, all you got to do is Trump has, and this is the best thing for Israel. They can't the Netanyahu government, they can't be in power anymore. They have to go to jail, and we have to protect them. You make a deal with Russia, make a deal with China that we're gonna provide protection forever. We're gonna allow the Jews to have a place to worship. We're gonna allow the Christians and Muslims to live in peace, but they're too dangerous. And the fact that we have to keep going back to a this sanction option, that's even tolerable. The fact that they're able to threaten us with that's the reason we go, that supposedly we're bombing Iran, is because they're going to get a nuclear weapon and then blackmail us or use it on us. And basically we're being told Israel has done it. If that Jonathan Pollard interview is true and he's not embellishing, and who released the guy? Trump is the one that pardons that piece of crap. So,
0: well, listen, let me stop you because we're going to break here, but let me just be clear. Yes, I believe what Netanyahu has done and what they've done with their October 7th stand down and funding Hamas and funding al-Qaeda in Syria. He's a war criminal. He should go to prison. He's not going to go to prison. They're going to protect him. The U.S. is going to protect him. They got a bunch of nuclear weapons. They've said they'll use them if anybody tries to topple Israel. So just like we couldn't take down the mullahs, it wasn't going to work. Taking down Israel's, or the current leadership's not going to happen. And so just if we can get Israel not to blow up all their neighbors to restart the war, that is, I think, the best we can get. But I hear what you're saying, and I don't think Israel is going to let us in this war. I think it's going to continue. What do you think?
2: I actually see it the same way. It's become our new MO where we're sneaks. And Matt Bracken has broken that down where nobody can negotiate with us in good faith because we sabotage.
0: That's right. And Israel is holding us hostage. It's out of control and trying to control our domestic policies. We'll be right back. Stay with us.
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6: That's what the world really doesn't know today, and I think it's why we were sworn to secrecy, is how close we really came to a potential nuclear holocaust.
7: You know how much press the nuclear warheads got when they landed in Cuba?
8: The step towards world thermonuclear war.
7: Well, this was 1,000 times worse, but nobody knows about it.
9: Another victim was the United States naval vessel Liberty. She was mistaken for an Egyptian vessel, and Israeli ships and planes torpedoed and strafed her.
10: The story of the Liberty is not a whodunit, it's a whydunit.
9: The casualties were high, 34 American dead and 75 wounded. There were arguments later about how the error happened.
11: The reality of what happened is it was not a mistake, and they wanted to sink us, and what does that mean to this country?
12: Case closed. Mistaken identity. We're very sorry. Is there anything else I can help you with?
13: Well, there's no question. It was a big cover-up from the top on down.
14: What did we do wrong? Why are we being labeled the bad guys and we can't talk about it?
15: For the next 40-plus years, I never said anything to anyone.
13: No. Never. I knew it would be the end of my career if I said anything.
7: In the Naval Security Group, everything was secret. So just one additional secret you had to keep.
6: You just couldn't talk about it. It was such a secret, and with our lives threatened, and who knows if they were monitoring us or doing whatever.
16: You ever repeat one word about the USS Liberty and who did it to you, I guarantee I'll see you in Leavenworth or worse. You know what worse means?
17: When you're told by the President of the United States, Secretary of Defense, to keep your mouth shut, don't say anything, and that's the direct order.
10: Israel had America by the scruff of the neck. Such was the need to cover up what America had got up to during the Six-Day War.
7: His girlfriend from the Mossad told him that he could raise all kinds of money to continue the Vietnam War.
18: He had been contacted by a man with a hoarse voice who said that he'd been a pilot that attacked at Liberty, and suddenly he disappears. There's no record. You can only suspect that it was as he feared. They deported him, they turned him over to the Israelis, took him back to Israel, court-martialed him secretly, and maybe have executed him.
19: The Liberty is a microcosm of this much bigger problem in the Middle East. And Americans need to know what happened. This story has to be told.
6: And so that we were under attack by unknown jet aircraft.
14: They say get over it. You don't get over something like this. It haunts you.
20: The men would bring the body pieces up to me, and I tried to put them together to make a body out of them.
21: I don't know what the hell happened, and I haven't taken time to find out. I know nothing about it.
7: What I'm about to tell you is for your ears only. You are not to tell anyone during my lifetime.
15: I'm surprised I can even talk about that.
7: Never say it.
20: That type of whore, your body is not going to remember. Your brain's not going to record it.
1: I think we sacrificed a lot of people for no good reason.
21: I'm not saying anything about the Liberty, period.
0: That's the Sacrificing Liberty documentary. Incredible. USSLiberty.org. We have Phil Turney. Phil Turney on X, philturney.com. He has his new book out, Stay Afloat, From That Day to Today. USS Liberty survivor, U.S. Navy veteran. And I've interviewed Phil quite a bit over the years. I've been on air 32 years, and immediately a few years getting on air, I learned about the Liberty and had a lot of folks on. And then back in the day when Newsmax was more hardcore, they had a bunch of people that worked for them, and they were just like, how would you like to have Admiral Moore, former chairman of Joint Chiefs of Staff, on? Sure. How would you? And then they were on about other topics and books they'd written, I guess Newsmax was pushing, but then they said, why don't I come back on about the Liberty? So what's crazy is we found some of those old interviews 25 years and back, but I got to interview the head judge advocate people, like most of the living ones. I got to interview the former chairman of the Joint Chiefs of Staff. I got to interview all these people, including people on the aircraft carriers that witness what you see out there. So for me, when I see the author of Stay Afloat, Phil Turney, you know, in Congress, and bombshell, they turned back the planes twice, and bombshell, LBJ was involved. It is a bombshell because people are learning about it for the first time. But for me, I don't even know how to address this because I know it was totally premeditated. They even had pilots that attacked the Liberty go public, you know, years ago in the Israeli papers. We know this was LBJ doing a Gulf of Tonkin 2.0. You can ask what the reasons were. Then some of the people that only care about bashing Israel get mad and say, why are you saying we were involved? That's a cover-up. No, that's what the survivors will tell you. It's what Admiral Moore told me. That's how we know it was totally staged. We don't know who cooked it up, the Israelis or LBJ first, but a couple of years before he got us in the Vietnam War with the Gulf of Tonkin that didn't happen. That was declassified 2004. So I'm going to try to just give Phil the floor here because he can go wherever he wants. Most of our listeners already know it was a staged event. My only big question is, where do we go now, 59 years later? It's got to be vindicating to see Congress starting to talk about it. And we know the Israel lobby is not happy about this. Israel is run by some of the very same type of folks now that are easily ready to do a false flag to play victim. We know they funded Hamas, stood down on October 7th, very sad for those that died. But we need to know about governments doing this, not just Israel. And, of course, 9/11 has Israel's fingerprints all over it as well. Netanyahu was in charge then. So Phil Turney, it just says his name twice on X, Phil Turney, and philturney.com, and the new book that I just started reading, Stay Afloat, From That Day to Today. And people can find that at philturney.com and more. And he wants to get into a bunch of topics. Was the USS Liberty clearly identified? The attack itself, communications jammed, life raft survived, and survival, rescue aircraft recall, the investigation, Captain Ward Boston affidavit, Admiral Thomas Moore findings, Stay Afloat, book investigation. And that's great to know what happened. I think we should spend some time on that, but also the motive and what needs to happen next. So as long as he apportions some time for that, we'll be very, very happy. So, sir, thanks for spending time with us today. It was great talking to you on Capitol Hill. And thank you for your service to this country, and thank you for your service exposing this great evil. Where would you like to begin, sir?
2: Well, thank you, Alex. I mean, what an honor to be with you. And thank you so much for remembering the crew of the USS Liberty for all these years and running down people you've talked to, like one of my dear friends, Admiral Moore, and so many more. But, yeah, the USS Liberty has been covered up for so long. And by who? Our own government. And they set us up in 1967, probably a year before, Alex. They attacked us. We were set up to go to the Med and to be sunk. Levy Eshkol and LBJ cooked up a plan to get us into the Med, and which we did do. And we always went to Africa, as was our steaming ports were, up and down the west coast of Africa, taking signals out of the sky like we were legally doing. And we ended up in Abidjan, Africa, and we were there about 3 or 4 hours, and he says, get underway, get underway. You're going to row to Spain, and we didn't know what for. So we took out of there as quickly as we could, got everybody back aboard, and that old Victory World War II ship was pushing as fast as you can, 18 knots. We took the governor's office. They wanted us. They wanted us in that area very quick. We picked up some Marines and some linguists, which two of the Marines were blown to bits by the torpedo, and several other CIA, NSA-type guys. Alan Blue was one of them. He worked for the NSA, very high level. The whole ship was high level. I mean, I wasn't a spy. I was in ship's company. But we all knew when we left Rota we were going to do a war zone, Alex. We asked for a destroyer escort. We were denied not once but twice. They said, you have nothing to worry about. You're going to the area. Your flag is your banner. That is your protection. If anything happens to you, we'll have aircraft in the air to help you immediately.
0: And that's why you flew an extra large flag. And I should have just been up front. You guys were one of the major spy ships in the Navy arsenal, and now the most decorated U.S. ship in U.S. history. So you're a well-known spy ship, which also goes to the preposterousness of the Israelis trying to claim you were somebody else's ship.
2: Absolutely. That was the whole plan. But you know what we did, what they couldn't figure out, and I still think they're scratching their heads. We took this two-hour attack with no help coming from our government, and they weren't supposed to come. LBGA called them back along with McNamara, and it continued. I mean, think about this attack. 2 hours of nothing but rockets, cannons, machine guns, napalm, torpedoes. And it was constant, and they were vicious, Alex. They were so vicious, they wanted us all dead. We put three life rafts over. There were only three left. They shot them out of the water. War crimes. We filed the war crimes report in 2005. It's never been even talked about it. They just threw it in a shit can and left us alone. So we're still alone, except for guys like you and the great Thomas Massie. God bless him for what he did. You know, he didn't have to do that, but he did. And I'm so appreciative of the whole crew is.
0: And it's important to add, this is basically an unarmed ship, and I don't mean to be blasphemous. Trump and other people, I'm not trying to bash Trump, but a lot of his cabinet, you're comparing him to Jesus, and the persecution he went through is as great as Jesus or maybe more, some said. Well, you can compare this ship to Jesus being flogged and the crown of thorns and the side pierced. I mean, the torture this ship went under reminds me of how Jesus was tortured. And this was intense and long.
2: It was intense and long. And it was vicious. You know, and you bring up the Lord, Jesus Christ. He was our Savior. He's the one that held that ship together. Nobody else come to help us but Jesus Christ. We defeated the mighty IDF without firing a shot in this two-hour bloodbath. And our government set us up to sink to bring us into World War III on the side of Israel. There were nuclear aircraft in the air, Alex, ready to come and nuke Cairo.
0: Let's stop there, because that's where I wanted to go, and thank God you just did it. Nobody ever talks about why they wanted to do it, how it was meant to trigger World War III, how Egypt was connected in Russia. But take your time on that. We can go to the next hour if need be. Please continue.
2: Yes. Which we did not know. There was SAC aircraft in the air even before we got attacked, Alex, to bomb Cairo. And they were turned around at the last minute. The same thing, there were other nuclear aircraft on their way from, I believe, one of the America or the Saratoga.
0: And for folks that don't know, describe the war going on at this time, set up a long time. You're put as the sacrificial pawn. You later learn all of this. But explain, because people don't know this.
2: Well, what they don't know is, Alex, is the duplicity of our government then and today. Nothing's changed. war after war after war for the Zionist state, and who pays for it? Those are very good photos, by the way. You can see what they did to us. But the wars have never changed, Alex, and I don't know how to explain it or how to make people understand how crooked our government is, beholden to the Zionist state. They're trying to torpedo the peace talks right now with Iran. You see what Israel's doing.
0: And they've said they are, but just to remind people, so there's this big war going in 67. You guys are deployed right for when it starts. And then you were meant to be sunk, and then from what I've been told, blamed on Egypt as a pretext to go to war with Egypt, and they thought Russia would come in and we'd be in a full war, correct?
2: Absolutely. You're absolutely correct on that. And us not sinking, Alex, saved millions of lives. Innocent people would have been slaughtered if we sank. And that was the whole plan. It was nothing but a land grab then, just like it is now.
0: Wow, how historic. And you were there. Please continue. There's so many places to go. Where should we go next with this?
2: Well, there's the El Quazir and there's the USS Liberty. And that's what they said we were, the El Quazir, an old horse transport that was docked in some port half sunk. And that was the excuse. And we were told by our government to either accept that or end up in prison or worse. We just went through hell on earth, and our own government, Admiral Isaac Kidd, ordered us to shut up or we'd end up in jail or worse. And you could see the difference in the two ships. How could they mistake that? Well, that was just an excuse for a mistaken identity, and our government's still lying, and it's been lying forever.
0: For folks that don't know, most people know about the attack, but you guys all got threatened with prison or worse, meaning death if you didn't shut up. Then how did they end up having the inquiry? I know I interviewed some of the judges before, literally, I guess they all decided to go public right before they died. They all came on my show, and it seemed like a month later they'd all be dead. I had Admiral Moore on a few times, and then he died shortly after. I guess they were really spilling their guts there at the end. But these guys early on were heroes, I guess, internally. A lot of this came out on record that you learned a lot more on the naval inquiry. I think that might be important to tell folks about.
2: The naval inquiry, the 9th of June, we met up with the USS America and the ancillary ships, the Massey and the Davis. They came aboard and helped us with some damage control. They took off the wounded, the most seriously wounded. I was walking wounded. They took them to the America. And we were on our way to Malta with a 40 by 40 foot torpedo hole in our side. Admiral Isaac Kidd and Ward Boston came aboard our ship and interrogated us and read us the riot act. They didn't tell us, good job, good on you guys for staying afloat or nothing. It's just, you better shut up. This is top secret. You will not tell anybody. But the point with Ward Boston, he had a declaration he put out before he died that him and Kidd knew was a pre-planned murderous attack. In fact, he called them murdering bastards in his declaration. And we turned that into a criminal court too, and nothing's been done about it. We gave it to Tom Massey last week, a week ago today, and he put it into the record. And we're still treated like trash. In fact, the whole country's been treated like trash. When they attacked our ship, they didn't just attack us. They attacked every human being. They attacked you, Alex. They attacked everybody. And they're still doing it, and they're still getting by with it. So what are we going to do about it? I'd like to get a campaign going so fast, so far, that they cannot deny the truth. And I do believe the spearhead of breaking the back of the Zionist state is the truth about the USS Liberty.
0: I agree with you. I mean, let's elaborate, because the same problems we faced then, we face now even bigger.
2: Yes, absolutely. I always think, I go back and I think about LBJ was first, and then the USS Liberty, and on, Alex. And You're probably one of the smartest guys around, and I respect you and trust your vision and what you say. And what do you think? What is the best way for us to conduct ourselves going forward?
0: Well, I'm smart enough to know that I don't have all the answers, but I think what you're doing in Congress, what you're doing with the films, the books on air, this is an idea whose time has come. People weren't ready for this. They were very naive. So you've had to wait 59 years. And I think it's calling on the American people to understand that the same system in our government, the Israeli government, that were heavily involved killing JFK, getting us into all these other wars, using the same tricks, like a Gulf of Tonkin, that Israel's not going to give up dragging us into World War III with Iran and then Russia and others. And so it's really a life and death situation currently to expose what happened to the USS Liberty, even though in some court of law they're not going to get convicted. In the court of public opinion, they will, to then inoculate the public to understand the major threats we face now. I mean, I think what you've already said, the fact is it's you open with, look at them openly sabotaging the peace. Look at them dragging us into this war. Look at how it's killing the world economy. I mean, I think you've hit on it, is that we have to explain to people that this is the government, the regime, that's being used by our own deep state to control our government. And so this is a pertinent front burner issue right now. I mean, I think that's really the articulation that needs to be made.
2: Absolutely. You're absolutely correct. And for us to move forward with the USS Liberty, since we've broken the ice with Congressman Tom Massey, and God bless him for having us up there. And I might add that my partner, Ray Douster, that helped me with the book, great guy, great friend, and my son, Bryce, facilitated this by getting in front of it and getting a hold of Massey when the time was right. And it worked out beautifully. It was about as good as you could get. And I'm so glad you got my book, by the way, but, there it is. Yes, sir.
0: Thank you.
2: I'm so happy you got it. You're welcome.
0: I'm going to read it. I'm going to read it.
2: Yes, it's a very good book. In fact, I've gotten some great reviews from even my own shipmate. Air shipmates. Larry Bowen was one of them.
0: Well, part of getting the 3,000 people reading this book and watching the film we just showed a clip of, where's the best place for people to get the book?
2: To get the book, the best place to get it, if you want a signed copy, is just go to philturneypodcast.com. You get a signed copy, or you can get it on Amazon. And if they're selling out, they're selling fast. So go get a book and learn the truth. And,
0: this, no, that's good.
2: Book is
0: and for folks that already know the truth, get the book and give it to friends and family.

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1: Can't handle runaway inflation except not to be there. But there are dozens and dozens of countries that have experienced it. And of course you have countries that have gone bankrupt like 6 or 7 times. I mean, not having faith in the money does to a country. It turns it into something else. Yeah. And I've always hoped that, you know, the U.S. never does it. But we are not immune from it happening.
2: Dollar collapse means we keep continuing on where we are. Dollar devalues. We've got massive inflation. You raise interest rates to slow that inflation down. So the implications of that are bond market is toast because the value of bonds, the price of bonds comes down as interest rates rise. The inverse is also true. When interest rates come down, the value of bonds goes up. So as you raise interest rates, the value of bonds comes down. Who's allocated into bonds? The bond market is way larger than the equity market, the stock market. So you've got pension funds that are allocated into bonds, right? Anybody that's on a fixed income, banks are allocated into bonds. Consider this, an insurance company. Most insurance companies across the country are allocated about 90% into the bond market with their internal portfolios. What does an insurance company do? It pays beneficiaries when people die. Right. So if the asset that they have to sell to pay those beneficiaries is coming down in price, this is going to have a cataclysmic effect on the insurance industry, on pension funds, on everything. And on the
3: banking
2: system.
3: And let's be clear, though, a dollar being the world currency is how we could just print it and buy whatever we wanted. If the world sees it like the Mexican peso or worse, we're screwed.
2: Yeah, because that was our get out of jail free card, right? We could print as much money as we want, and everybody around the world still needed the U.S. dollar. If you don't have reserve currency status like every other country, other than the one that has reserve currency status, when you print excessively, people no longer want your currency. Don't let the news scare you, but rather use the wisdom, the creativity that God gave you. Go into tangible assets that have zero counterparty risk. Silver was up over 140% last year. Since January 30th, when it corrected and it had a 50% correction, went down into the 60s, it's almost 90. Literally, since February, silver's up over 30%, Alex. 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
3: All right, Phil Turney's our guest. I meant to ask him during the break, and we'll still a bit longer. The next hour, we can open phones up for him. But we'll see how he feels at the end of the hour. But he sent me a bunch of really powerful slides that help remind me of a lot of things. Because even though I've studied this, we forget a lot. Now, one of the slides, Admiral Thomas Moore, former chairman of the Joint Chiefs of Staff, chaired an independent commission that concluded there was compelling evidence that the attack was deliberate and that the U.S. government covered up the true facts. And then, of course,

0: we had them declassified in 2004. The Gulf of Tonkin, it never happened. But the ships came back to San Diego and was in the local paper. It became a rumor after that. It was in the paper. No, we weren't attacked. It was staged. Well, LBJ was pissed about that. So this time they actually set it up with their little gallant ally to attack it. But then it wouldn't sink. And imagine how embarrassing that was internally in the Navy. And then since then, and then all that went in to covering that up. So head of the USS Liberty Survivors Association, author of Stay Afloat, from that day to today, 59 years to finally see some justice, at least in the public, come out. The attempts to suppress this have just, I mean, nobody knew about the Liberty 40, 50 years ago, very few. Then 30 years ago, some, 20 years ago, a lot, 10 years, but the internet, people learning about this. And now with your book and these films and Congress and all of it, now that people are discovering what you lived through and then discovering all the subsequent crimes to cover things up, what is your gut level prediction? I mean, I only see this getting bigger in light of Israel trying to keep us in these wars because, again, it's all interconnected. And then tell us about Admiral Moore's commission.
1: Yeah, it was a Moore commission that he had generals and admirals look over it, and it was an independent investigation, and they came up with the fact that there was no way in God's green earth it was mistaken identity. And Admiral Moore has said over and over again, he wants the Congress to investigate it. His words went silent. Now this is an admiral that served in, you know, the Atlantic Fleet and the Pacific Fleet, not at the same time, but supreme commander. He became chairman of the Joint Chiefs of Staff. When he tells you something, you should listen. And by the way, he told me, Phil, he says, during the Yom Kippur War, I was told by Israeli ambassador that they needed this and they needed that to have it ready. He says, I can't do that without authorization from Congress. The ambassador told him, don't worry about Congress. I'll take care of them. Just load the wagon. So that's how powerful this AIPAC Congress is. And, regrettably, our AIPAC president, that has covered up everything from day one, since he got into office. You know, I thought everything was going to be different with him, but I was wrong.
0: And I want to speak. I want to speak more to that in a moment, but just back that up. That image of Captain McGonagall. Talk about what a great guy he was, and some about the attack. But I want to go back to this because if Israel was telling one of the top commanders in the U.S. military, later be the chairman of joints, don't worry about Congress. We got them covered. We own them. I mean, obviously Israel wasn't even known had that power back then. Now we know they did. Now it's way greater, and now they brag they own us. I mean, just the arrogance of this. Well, let's cover Israel now and then get back to Captain McGonagall and what he thought about this and obviously wish he was still here today. But I mean, obviously, you agree with me that Israel's power over us is much greater than it was then?
1: It is a million times more powerful. If they could get by with murdering Americans on the high seas, they can get by with anything, and that's what they're doing right now. So the American public has got to understand and know, and I see it happening every day, and I'm sure you do too, that they're starting to wake up because we're not built to be genocidal maniacs like Israel is. And the people are worried, and they're frightened for other people's lives. At least I am, and many others in Gaza and Lebanon and what they're doing. But it's just, Alex, it's mind-boggling. I walked the halls of Congress last December, and I did talk to Massey in the elevator and gave him the Ward Boston Declaration. But every other person I talked to or tried to was offended if I talked about the USS Liberty. And, you know, it's all in my book. It's a memoir of sorts. And if you really want to find out the truth, that's where it's at. But I was surprised that all the Israeli flags I saw in the halls of Congress, it almost made me want to throw up. And it's just nothing's changed. It's worse. It's getting worse by the moment. And I'm afraid about what's going to happen in the future. Maybe today, tomorrow, whenever Israel says for America to jump, I still think they're going to jump. I think Netanyahu and Epstein's got them all wrapped up.
0: And then now Trump on the surface is saying, oh, Netanyahu keeps the war going. It's his fault, looking for an off-ramp. I mean, I hope that's for real from Trump. But a microcosm of this is political correctness. You have Austin Metcalf stabbed to death for no reason. And then it turned out, because they did this, they gave a award at the graduation ceremony to Carmelo Anthony and gave him his diploma and then basically said nice things about him. And they knew that was, so the family said, hey, will you say something nice about our son in remembering him? And the school said, no, your son will not be mentioned. So he's a guy that's murdered. He can't be mentioned. And now the convicted killer is a hero. And so for you guys, you're attacked, your buddies die, you go through all this, you're threatened, you know the truth, it comes out, and then you're there and there's Israeli flags everywhere, and people act like you've done something. It's just upside down world.
1: It is an upside down world. And how did we get there? You know, it's you know, I was all in favor of Israel, even during the attack. Because we didn't know who was attacking us. It was unmarked aircraft. We thought it was the Arabs doing it. But we didn't find out who was attacking us until the torpedo boats got there. And we thought, oh, here they're coming to help us. Thank God. And no, they weren't there to help us. They were to murder. They were going to murder the rest of us. But they just couldn't get the job done. With a 25-minute attack or more from the air, and an hour and a half of torpedo boats strafing, burning, fusing our firefighters and everybody. And I was part of that crew, but that wasn't it. They brought over troop carrying helicopters, Alex, to finish the job. They were going to scuttle the ship, kill us all, scuttle the ship, and still blame it on the Arab states. And us not sinking was a miracle. We all knew it.
0: That was another question. Why the helicopters with the Marines, if I remember correctly, why did they not go ahead and carry out the attack at the end there?
1: I believe, and I think most of my crewmates believe, they confessed too fast that they mistakenly attacked a flagged American ship. If they had just waited, not said anything to anybody, they could have went ahead and finished this off easy. But they got caught with a message that was sent out, and they said, it, yeah, it was us, but they didn't figure that would ever happen. I mean, how could this old ship, a World War II Victory Hull ship, with 294 souls aboard, turned into the most sophisticated spy ship in the world, withstand what we withstood, over 850 cannon rocket holes, over 5,000 armor-piercing bullets, napalm burning stuff, 40-by-40-foot hole torpedo side the ship. And we didn't sink. It's a miracle by the grace of God.
0: And then it came out, because I remember being told this by the admirals and people before they died, that indeed they had nukes in the air. They were getting ready to use the strike on you guys as the pretext to just start a war. And they believe the Russians, this is Operation Northwoods 2.0, that plan was to attack Cuba, attack our bases first, say Cuba did it, attack inside the U.S. and Cuba did it, to lure the Russians into full war. But by the grace of God, Kennedy saw through that, shut that down, so they killed him. But, if they'd have sunk you guys, we probably would have a totally different history right now. I do think the hand of God was on that ship. Is that what you're saying?
1: Yes, sir, absolutely, Alex. The hand of God was on that ship today, and it's, the hand of God is still on us survivors right now that are speaking out. Listen, we don't leave. I mean, 34 young men, beautiful young men. We were only 20, 19, 21-year-old kids, and they lost their lives that day. And we survived. And it's been my mission for the last 43 years since I've been speaking about this, and I haven't shut up since. Those men deserved a life. They deserved to get married, have a family, have grandkids, live a life. But no, they were slaughtered by the Zionist state of Israel, and our government paid them billions of dollars for doing it. They're still paying them billions of dollars for murdering Americans. I'm not just talking about the War of the Liberty. I'm talking about all the wars in the Middle East.
0: Yeah, well, look at 9/11. Look at 9/11. That's the same thing. So to talk about the captain, because he didn't last as long as a lot of you guys, but I heard he was quite the hero. And when he was alive, what was his view of the situation?
1: Captain McGonagall, he was our skipper. He was a commander at that time, E-5 or O-5. And he made
2: founder of the Jewish Defense League.
1: We all love the captain, but we understand the pressure he was under. It had to be enormous. You know what they did to the Pueblo skipper, Hooker. They blamed him for everything, but it wasn't his fault.
0: Well, going back then, you mentioned two of the admirals covering up early on, but correct me if I'm wrong, one of them ended up being the one that gave the information when he died that helped expose all this. So it shows they're following orders, but then at the end, they tended to tell the truth.
1: The truth that comes out, like Ward Boston and Kidd, that the truth came out, but that was years later, and nothing really happened over that either. I mean, it was ignored by the Congress. You know, you write to Congress and they tell you there's already been an investigation, 4, 5, or 10 of them. There's never been one investigation. They're all a bunch of liars.
0: And let's be clear what's happening. You got guys that are Christian and they're getting ready to die and they don't want to go to hell and they're thinking, I got to get this off my chest. And those are the top guys that were there running the cover up and they supposedly have no credibility.
1: Right. Absolutely. No credibility because, it didn't matter. They got scammed or told by President Johnson, you better do it or else. And so they did. But you're right. They didn't want to go to hell with that on their conscience. But I wish it had come out a heck of a lot sooner than what they did because it could have made a little bit of difference in our lives and the lives of all Americans with the truth about the USS Liberty.
0: Well, you asked me the question. I'll ask it back at you. I'm certainly not Karnak the Magnificent. What do you think needs to happen now to move the ball, which is moving really fast? There's a lot of momentum now. What do you think needs to happen?
1: We've got to cut off all ties with the Zionist state. They're nothing but a pariah on the American public. They have been forever. So it's time we cut the ties. And get them away from us. Quit giving them money. Quit giving anybody that wants money from the United States of America. We're going to take care of our own citizens. No other. Fix our infrastructure. Take care of our veterans. Treat each other like God wants us to. Love your neighbor instead of hating each other. This country's divided as much as it ever was with Trump in office right now. Same thing when, the rest of them were in office. Biden, the last president, but the country was divided. So we cut ties with Israel, get rid of Netanyahu and his garbage and his people around him and the people in Congress. Those are the people that irk me the most. And as you said, they brag about it, you know, that they flaunt it. Yeah, we take money from them. They're our greatest ally. We need them for what? They've never done anything for us. To take our money and have our young soldiers killed in war for them. So I said, screw them and screw their government. I want nothing to do with them. This isn't a Jewish thing. This isn't about all Jews. This is about the Zionist state of Israel. And there's a lot of Jewish people that dislike that, what they're doing over there now and have disliked it for a long time. So. It's time for America to wake up.
0: Well, that's right. Netanyahu hides behind Judaism, and then they twist the Bible and say, follow whatever I say, you're going to hell, and the Bible doesn't even say that. It's preposterous.
1: It is preposterous, and it makes people look like we're a bunch of dummies, and we're not a bunch of dummies. We're here telling the truth. And the American people eat it up, but now they see with what's going on in Gaza and Lebanon, the savagery, the killing, the sniping of young children getting water and I've seen some of those images, and I can't get them out of my mind, Alex, and it's disgusting, and it's inhumane. And the same images I saw aboard the USS Liberty, young men blown to bits. When that torpedo exploded, it blew those men completely to bits. When we got into Malta, the CTs went down, the spies, they wouldn't let us go down there, the ship's company, because it was secret. And they had to peel the pieces of those bodies out and put them in bags and try to figure out who they are. We got a mass grave in Arlington that has our mates there that they couldn't identify. Is it really all them? I hope it is. There's pieces of them, but at least they got memorialized in Arlington, and we go there quite often to give thanks for their sacrifice. And that's what this is all about, is their sacrifice and America's sacrifice. And I'm here to tell you that get us in front of Congress and let us testify. If you think we're liars, put us in prison for the rest of our lives, if you can prove we're lying. And I'm telling that to all of Congress, especially Randy Fine and Crenshaw and the rest of the AIPAC flunkies in the Congress. Help us instead of helping Israel. Help us heal. Help America heal. But they won't do that. They won't give us that. Alex, why won't they give it to us? Because Netanyahu and his, back to Levy Askel, the one that cohorted with LBJ, that frickin' snake, to kill us all. That, is that what our lives are worth, to be sacrificial lambs for the government of Israel? I don't think so.
0: Well, a lot, you know, Israel's gotten so much power now that they're the most unpopular country in the world. The whole world's turning against them. When they try to say, oh, are you for the radical Muslims? No, we're not for that. We didn't create Hamas like Israel or fund them or stand on October 7th or put the head of Al-Qaeda along with Turkey in charge of Syria 2 years ago. No, no, we know Israel is way more sophisticated than even the general public does, but more and more the public gets it. Israel's moved on now from just blowing up ships to blame somebody else. Now they literally fund and finance the Islamic terror groups. They don't run them, but they finance them. And then when they attack, they use that as a pretext to attack and blow up 30,000+ homes, conservatively, of Christians in Lebanon. And just 6 months ago, Israel said, oh, that's a conspiracy theory. We're not going to take southern Lebanon. Now they've blown all the bridges up, blown up all the churches, and they say, yeah, we're taking it, and we're never pulling out. They told Trump, no, we're not leaving. So now Israel's going to take Christian Lebanon. I mean, this is just, now they're taking, they've burned out the last Christian settlements in the West Bank.
1: I saw that, and I can't believe that, I can believe. They did it because they don't care about human life, especially Christian lives. And you see how they mocked Mother Mary. It's just it's disgusting. And I'm a Christian, and I believe in my Savior Jesus Christ. For them to mock Christians anywhere in the world, and then slaughter them in the meantime. That's our money. That's our bombs. That's our airplanes. America is not a society of genocidal maniacs. But look where we're at.
0: Yeah, and people that know, this is not even Gaza, which I knew there was some bad guys. You don't kill everybody to do that. This is southern Lebanon, the most Christian areas, including famous Christian churches that they had to admit did not have Hezbollah hiding in them. They're just vaporizing everything. Cluster bombs, carpet bombing. There's time-lapse and satellite photos now. That was a couple weeks ago. 34,000 Christian homes estimated destroyed.
1: Oh, my God. I didn't know it was that many, Alex, but I'm not surprised. Look what they did in Gaza. I mean, it's flat as a pancake.
0: Well, yeah, you were a Navy guy and a tough guy, and it was rough seeing your buddies blown to bits and everybody getting the captain, tying his leg on and guts in. But imagine, these are just kids and women and children, and they don't even tell them. Sometimes they blow up entire apartment buildings to get, quote, one bad guy. And Trump reportedly told Netanyahu, how dare you blow up a whole building for one bad guy? And then Netanyahu admitted that conversation happened. Do you think Trump's doing that to look good, or do you think Trump actually now realizes he was set up by Israel?
1: Well, I think right now with what happened yesterday with the bombing in Beirut, I think that he got set up, and his handlers and President Trump probably said, "Hey, that's enough. We got to stop." And Netanyahu, everybody heard it. He doesn't care what America says or what America does. He's not going to abide by it. He said, "We don't need America." Well, I believe they do need America.
0: I agree.
1: But we don't need them.
0: Absolutely. Go back to that last cloud. That was a few days ago. That's multiple 2,000-pound bombs dropped on residential Christian areas, folks. I mean, that's from miles away. Look at the power of that. And we're, by the way, you're paying for that. I'm paying for that, folks. Like, Christians don't want to pay for abortion. I agree. I'm a Christian. Well, you're paying for abortion right here for men, women, and children. If you've got to go, Phil, I totally understand. Or would you like to ride shotgun another 20, 30 minutes to take calls? I understand if you're busy, you got another appointment.
1: No, I'd like to stay with you as long as you want me, Alex. I've never had such a good time telling about such a bad story, but thank you so much for having me on. Yeah, I'll stick around.
0: Thank you. Well, it's medicine to stop what's happening now, because you know, it's we have to do this. And like you said, as long as we have some hard on for Israel, we're doing this. Israel's decided to be a villain. It's been going on a while. Now they're doing it in front of everybody. So thank you so much. I'm going to give the number out specifically for the USS Liberty subject, your questions for the head of their Survivors Association, Phil Turney. Nobody steadfastly more than him continued to hammer this. I first heard this guy interviewed like 30 years ago, probably got him on like 25 years ago, interviewed him a few times since then. But Phil, like, I know him because I see him on so many other shows. And now he's really taken to the next level. So we're going to open the phones up right now here on the Alex Jones Network. And the number to join us we'll put on screen. And we will take your questions for him, 512-266-0642, 512-266-0642, 512-266-0642. Briefly, I'm funding this operation with your support. So we have the very best supplements, widest selection of Patriot apparel, and the very best water filtration systems with the highest quality filters that cut out all the garbage, all the forever chemicals to non-detectable levels. Can't legally say to zero because the spectrometer just says non-detectable, but it's as good as it gets, the nicest stainless steel at the lowest price. And we also got a bunch of 250th anniversary America's birthday designs from Big Lee that are gorgeous. I think they're some of the best shirts they've ever made. They're limited edition. We're just selling them through the month of June and July. They're 30% off right now at thealexjonesstore.com, and that's how we're funded. We're not funded by the Israelis or the Iranians or the Republicans or any of that. 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Thanks for standing with us as we try to promote freedom and justice and stop a new world war, which the Israelis and others want. We'll be right back with hour number four with our special guest, Phil Turney, and your phone calls. Stay with us back in 2 minutes. Thank you, Phil.
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4: A guy in Venice Beach just got his arm nearly hacked off by some tweaker with a samurai sword. And as of 4:15, he is still on the loose. And seemingly, the reaction from our local government is basically like, oh, shit, like, these things just happen. Like, this is our new normal. That, dude. I want to live in an LA that is safe to go out, where I don't have to worry about walking around and getting my arm hacked off by some tweaker looking for drugs.
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0: this out before. I don't think it's a conspiracy. It's just Murphy's Law. Our phone system locked up. I said, hey, are the phones clear from earlier? And they go, yeah, the phone system's down. I thought they meant like the phone system is, you know, not on right now. And they're like, no, it's locked up. But I think it'll boot back up. They're in there slapping it around a little bit. I've never even seen it do it this way. But it's fine because our guest has so much to get to and so many clips and so much to talk about. But Phil Turney, head of the USS Liberty Association, this is a short segment. Some stations join us about 6 minutes. We'll have a one-minute break. What else do you think should be imparted to listeners about this historic event? And just at the same time, thank God it's finally exploded. Because it's been building for a while, but obviously it's really broken out there. I know the question for the short segment, because I know a bunch of other people that have been involved in this have been threatened and things. What pressure have you ever been put under or other USS Liberty survivors by different angles of the Israel lobby or others to shut up?
1: That's a great question. Back when my daughter, Dee, was in grade school, we got a threat that they were going to take out my daughter. And we rushed down to the grade school and got her out of school. And when they want to go after your family, it hurts a lot. Go after me, but not my family. I was in San Diego, California with my wife. My son was graduating from Buds in Coronado, California. And we were in a restaurant at the bar having a drink, waiting to get a table. And this guy got to the, sat on the right hand side of me. And, I didn't pay any attention to him at first. And then he says, oh, you were aboard the USS Liberty, huh? And I said, yeah, how'd you know that? Well, I'm here to deliver a message to you. I'm a Mossad agent and you need to shut up and shut up now or bad things are going to happen to you. He had a big watch. Alex, and he put it in my face like this. I thought he was going to, you know, squirt me with something or camera me out or what. I don't know what he was doing. So I pushed it away, and it got more heated. My wife heard it. She heard the whole thing. And, boy, she went crazy after him. She just almost dived over me to get to him. And he got pretty well cussed out, I'll tell you that. And security came and gave us a walk up to our room and told us to stay in our room till in the morning. We did. We went back down, and I asked the manager, who was that dude? And they said, well, he'd been in here a couple times, saying he was a doctor. So how did he know I was there, Alex? He was scoping me out. They must have found out by my credit card or something else that I was there to give me a very harsh warning to shut up. Well, I didn't shut up. I'm never going to shut up. This is too important for America. What this foreign government did to our country is so savage. Back then, even 67, is so worse now. So, yeah, I've been threatened. Phone calls, everything you can believe. I've had my computers hacked, burned up. I mean, I had to buy new computers that were so badly trashed. But I keep on because it's my duty as an American. You don't leave your brothers behind dead, slaughtered by a foreign government, and then your old government tells you to shut up about it like it never happened.
0: Well, I'll tell you. I mean, this phone box, we never had a phone box do this. It just locked up all its life.

0: lights on. It's fried as soon as you came on the show. But I'm sure it's just an accident. We'll be right back in 60 seconds to talk more about this. Stay with us.
1: Thanks for having me. Before I start, wanted to pitch a couple of the products there for the listeners. The bovine colostrum has been fantastic. My mom had tremendous results, similar to the results your mom had with her hair and skin. Methylene blue, the mental clarity, the focus has been amazing. I just found that I just needed to up the dose a little bit from the recommendation, and then that really hit. So definitely helps to support the broadcast. Alex, the reason you're so successful and the reason so many people chime in is because you have the best guests. That does include Victor Boot. But I will reference the legendary Gerald Celente. What does he say time after time? When there's nothing left, they take us to war.
0: The bovine colostrum is incredible. The methylene blue, you fund us. You're our funders, not the Israelis or the Muslims or the Russians or the U.S. government. You fund us at thealexjonesstore.com. 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We'll be right back.

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1: Wow, Phil Turney is our guest. He heads up the USS Liberty Survivors Association. He's been the most continued, dogged, consistent person exposing it. Now, it's all over the news, coming out in Congress, thanks to Congressman Massey. Israel drag us into these wars. Israel primarying pro-America, America First leaders. Netanyahu openly defying Trump, saying we're going to keep you in the war. We're going to keep bombing Lebanon. We're going to keep bombing Iran. They're just blowing up the entire South Lebanon, the bridges. They've now confirmed they've got huge spray planes spraying concentrated glyphosate all over the crops, all over southern Lebanon so that the plants won't grow. Remember what the Romans did to Carthage because they got mad that they

0: fought them. They salted the earth. I mean, this is wild. But some stations don't carry that first five, so I'm not going to ask him to retell it, but that's big news. Talk about never talking about himself. I mean, I've been interviewing this guy off and on for 30 years, probably, at least close to that. And I should have asked, because I know they threatened a bunch of other people and stuff. I'm like, oh, by the way, did you ever get threatened? Yeah, they threatened to go after my daughter when she was in grade school. I shut up. And yeah, when I was down there with my, you know, son with the Navy SEALs or Bud's training, and they, you know, came into the restaurant bar and threatened me and my wife. My wife jumped on the guy. I mean, it's like, wow. I mean, just to tell you the level of this stuff and how crazy it gets, I should have asked you the question this way. Like I said, the captain kind of stayed quiet until right before he died, but pretty much everybody else, despite all the serious threats of being in prison for life or killed, you started speaking up. But I know you were one of the early ones. What was the process? How long after did you start to decide to speak out? And then what was the history of the USS Liberty Association and what you guys had to go through, you know, back then when nobody would have you on talk radio, basically, and, you don't question Israel, that's impossible. You know, they're more Christ-like than Jesus himself. You go to hell if you even say that anybody in Israel ever did anything wrong. They're above the law. What was the process for you to decide to stand up and speak out and to go from super humble beginnings, like myself and many others did, you know, on Access TV or whatever, to now one of the biggest stories in the world, month after month after month, you're just building and building and building. I mean, we're not hyping it. That's a fact. So all the detractors, all the threats, all the devices of the devil have now been turned against him if we persevere. I think that's the story of Christians and story of God's people over and over again, is we're in the long haul here. So what was your awakening like? What was the process like? Like you said, you're being attacked. You're pro-Israel at the time until you later learn, here come the torpedo boats. You're like, hi, and they're firing torpedoes and heavy machine guns and rockets at you, and you're like, oh. So then from then on out, what was the process of awakening and then your quest to get the truth out that's now really bearing fruit?
1: Yeah, absolutely. My awakening was, I was I'll put it this way. I was a pretty broken man after the Liberty attack, and I could never get it out of my mind. It was always part of me, which is in my book. And, about 18 years after the attack, the USS Liberty Veterans Association was formed. And I read a letter written by Stan White, Master Chief Spy. He was a CT in the Rocky Mountain News. It was a short article, but I read it. And I thought, oh my God, if he's talking, I'm going to start talking. And I had remarried at that time. I'd been married to my wife about a year. I never told her I was even in the military. And I come home with this and told her, and, she's backed me every since that day. You know, she believed me and stood behind me the whole time. And, thanks to Stan White. 42 years ago when I read that and became a founding member of the LVA, Liberty Veterans Association, my life completely changed, because it took a weight off my back, Alex. I can't tell you what it did to me. It gave me wings, and it tells the truth, not to forget the 34. In fact, I got tattoo right here. I don't know if you can see it, of the 34 men.
0: Yes, sir.
1: Slaughtered that day. Because they've been in my heart all my life. I've never forgot them. So I decided, well, I'm going to put them on the outside of my arm so everybody will know. And on the other side, it says USS Liberty, slaughtered by Israel, June 8, 1967. There's no other way to put it, because it was a slaughter. It was a massacre. And I've never shut up since, and I'm not going to. I mean, how can you not – you can't let your shipmates down, especially the ones that were slaughtered, and then let your other shipmates down by not saying anything and let America down.
0: Well, to me, that's the big one. To me, that's the big one. They're all huge. Israel's going to keep doing false flags if we don't expose this.
1: Oh, that, false flags, false flags, false flags. You brought up 9/11. Go back to JFK. I mean, how far back does it go? But I still believe the USS Liberty is the spearhead of breaking the back of the Zionist state, because we're here alive to tell the truth. If Congress would get up off their rear ends and give us a shot that we've never had, but Massey, God bless him, Thomas Massey, I hope he runs for president and wins.
0: I agree. So expanding on that, just retelling it or expanding on other parts you get to, sounds like your wife, your second wife's quite the whippersnapper, or, you know, quite the lightning bolt in a good way. So you're at this restaurant, you know, there where your son's, I guess, doing Navy SEAL training or whatever. I mean, recap it. This guy walks up and says, I'm with Mossad. You better watch your ass. Obviously knew you were there. Like you said, you weren't there often. So tracking your credit card, something like that. And then he threatens you, and then your wife attacks him. I mean, I love that. That's what I would do. And I guess you shoved him off of you. I mean, describe this this little event that happened. I love it.
1: Well, he kept on talking and telling me what I should and shouldn't do. And
0: this is
1: the
0: story.
1: You
0: know, go back to it. I bet it's burning your brain. Start over. So he comes over. He says, "Oh, you were on the Liberty," and you're like, "How do you know that?" And then continue.
1: Yeah, and I asked him, and he started telling me that I'm doing the wrong thing, I shouldn't be doing it. And he said, "I am Mossad." I actually said, "Well, how do I know that?" He said, "Believe me, I am." That's when the watch came up, that's when the cussing started, and I thought we were going to go to blows, but my wife took over for me, and she's quite a gal. She went after him like a snake, and she wanted to tear his head off. But it was quite a scene. I never expected, but it did. I must say, it frightened my wife, and it frightened me too, but not to the point.
0: But did she really knew you were telling the truth when that happened?
1: I'm sorry, I didn't hear that.
0: I'm saying, I bet she really knew you were telling the truth when she saw that happen.
1: Oh, absolutely. Absolutely. Absolutely she did. You know, behind every good man is a good woman, or are they in front of you? But I'll tell you what, thank God for putting women on this earth. One of the greatest gifts you ever have is a loving, trusting, faithful wife. And I've got one. I had one for the last 43 years. I'm very, in fact, our anniversary is coming up, Friday, and we're going to be spending time in Dallas, with my son and his wife and my grandkids to celebrate our 43rd anniversary.
0: Well, congratulations. So I've noticed with my family being threatened, and I've had the globalist deep state threaten my family too, it only made our family stronger. I mean, people don't like being threatened, and it's scary, but I don't know why they think messing with good people is going to work. In my experience, people were only asleep because they never really seen it up front. When most people, I think, now get confronted with the evil, they might get scared at first, but then they start thinking, I don't want to live my life bowing down. I'm gonna fight back. So I just tell all these different lobbies and mafia groups, just keep pushing because it's not working.
1: No, it's not working. In fact, it made me stronger with my dedication to get the truth out. And, you know, like I say, I'm just an E4 petty officer. But in my heart, I just always believed I was better than that. I was more than something than just a small little human being. I could do something in this world in my life. And it's coming true now, Alex, after all these years. And, of course, I've been on some really, really good podcasts, Candace Owens, Jake Shields, and Owen Scheuer. I know he's worked for you, but and so many more. But people that really love our country, Alex, as you do, have people like me on. And God bless you, man. I mean that sincerely from my heart. You're an incredible human being, and it makes me proud to be with you.
0: Well, I appreciate you, buddy. We're just fighting evil. We're all in this together. I want to play a short clip for you. This is Kyle Serafin, who is a super respected FBI whistleblower. So much what we know with Biden and with Trump is because of this guy and his sources. And he was never, you know, an anti-Israel guy either, but he totally agreed with me yesterday. He said, now Israel's the big elephant in the room, the gorilla on our back. And he's talked to high-level folks in current intelligence that say it is bad. And that they got a whole other category of just intelligence for Israel that more and more is just being used. And then like we talked about earlier, they've got this National Defense Authorization Act that says coordinate, merge, synchronize, you know, all of it real time. I mean, this is Israel, and quote, Netanyahu's plan, he admits he wrote the subsection 224. Here was Kyle Serafin's response. It's a few minutes long last night.
2: I don't care about Israel at all. It's a non-factor. However, if Israel continues to shove it in my face that they're able to buy elections, that they're able to throw enough money at somebody that they can overturn a House primary and make it the most expensive primary in history, if they're going to go out there and openly lobby for things, and I very recently had a conversation with a member of the intelligence community, somebody who's about ready to retire, and the statement that I got was so unsettling. I didn't ever see a dissemination control. When you have classified documents, they basically give you the level of classification, and then they have what's called dissemination controls. And so it might be unclassified, but you can only disseminate to law enforcement or official use. It may be secret and no foreign, which means no foreign government gets it, or it's secret and you can do what's called, it says rel to, release to, and you can release it to certain groups, whether it be the Five Eyes or different countries. And there's a category underneath at least our secret classification that allows for release to the United States and Israel only. And it's specific information that only goes to those partners. It doesn't go to the Brits. It doesn't go to the Kiwis. It doesn't go to the Aussies. It doesn't go to the Canadians. It's only to Israel. And I'd never seen that when I was working in the FBI. I didn't even know it was a real thing. And I brought it up with an Intel community member and said, is this real? Like, I read about it. I see it's in the guidebook that lists out the classifications. Do we use this? And the statement came back to me, yes, and far more frequently than I'm comfortable with. And so we do crazy amounts of information sharing, but at the same time, you listen to people that have come out of the CIA, that have come out of NSA, that have come out of these DIA, and they say, the Israelis come in and they're always spying on us. They're always trying to spy on us. I've got buddies that were in law enforcement, like federal law enforcement, that were doing overseas work. They were going to, other countries, and sometimes they do a landing, in Tel Aviv or in Jerusalem. And they said when they were switching planes there, they would have beautiful women come up and do what's called a bump. On a regular basis, they would try to bump and recruit our guys that are, they're all cleared personnel, but it doesn't mean they're working on sensitive stuff. Yeah, because the Israelis are constantly working against us.
0: Honeypot, stingrays, mm-hmm. Breaking into things. Kiriakou talks about it.
2: We call them a frenemy. They're a frenemy at best. And so when I keep hearing politicians come out and say they're our greatest ally, obviously someone is writing this PR garbage. And then the second thing that you see them always doing is conflating the presence of American Jewish people. And then if you were to say something about, about Israel, then you're somehow anti-Semitic because they've basically conflated the religious nature or the race of the people and the people that live in a foreign country. To me, that's bizarre. I grew up over and over hearing, Alex, you probably did too, Israel's an amazing place. It's the only liberal democracy in the Middle East. It's the only place where Christians and Muslims and Jewish people can all live together and they're all represented in the government and blah, blah, blah, blah, blah. And you find out the way that they turn around.
0: Meanwhile, they're vaporizing Christian Lebanon and tagging it right now.
2: That's right. And knocking down settlements that are in the West Bank that are Christian, the only remaining Christian settlement. It was a front and center piece of the news from a group I used to work with. And you're sitting there going, how do we ignore these two things? Because they're in conflict with each other. They cannot be our greatest ally and then also be trying to drag us into a conflict and, obviously going against what Donald Trump was saying.
0: Is they're definitely arrogant. They're definitely making their move. And it's very unpopular and it's treasonous. And now it's front and center and it's 80% of the American people don't like this. So I think Israel's bit off more than they can chew. We're almost out of time, but in the 60 seconds, how do you see this unfolding?
2: I think you're exactly right. I think they've bitten off more than they can chew. And I had this conversation with Mark Houck, who recently got a settlement from DOJ. He's one of the guys that was targeted by the last DOJ. And he said something to me that stuck with me. He says, the devil's always loudest when he's losing. And I thought that was a really poignant thing. And that actually turns out to be the case for a lot of different people. When you're behind the eight ball, when you're losing, you tend to be complaining and whining and louder. And you tend to be, try to puff yourself up to be bigger than you are. When people are winning and they're getting away with something, they're very happy for you not to know it. I mean, that's been my experience with people. If you're doing some shenanigans behind the scene, you don't want to call any attention to that. But when you start losing and the status quo is failing on you, you might actually need to be louder than you were before. I think this rattle is almost like, you know, it has the potential of being a death rattle. Now, maybe they turn it, maybe they get what they want. But I think they've turned the Gen Alphas. I think they've turned the Gen Zs. I think they've turned a lot of people in my generation. I'm like the oldest millennial out there. I was born in 81. So like, I think the people in my age bracket and even people older than me are looking and just going, look, we don't care that Israel exists. We're not mad that they're there. What we don't want to do is fund them. And we certainly don't want them dragging us into conflicts and wars that cost us, you know, blood and treasure.
0: We don't want Israel to run us. It's not our country. They're openly saying they run us, and it's wrong. Kyle Serafin, KyleSerafinShow.com, on X, Kyle Serafin. Great job. Thank you so much, my friend.
2: Good seeing you, Alex.
0: That was the end of the show last night. All right, we got the phone system up, so we're going to go to break, come back with 30 minutes with calls with our guest, Phil Turney, head of the USS Liberty Survivors Association. Stay afloat from that day to today. And that's what this is all about, the long haul. Now, here's the number for you to call in. Sorry if earlier you couldn't. The phone system just locked up. Never happened before in decades. Well, this is a newer phone system, so we have this a couple years since it locked up. 512-266-0642. 512-266-0642. And if you're saying Israel and disagree or agree with us, dial your country code, our country code, 512-266-0642. The system's up. We've got about 5 minutes to break, sir. Listening to Kyle Serafin talk about what he's hearing from his intelligence sources about what Israel's up to, what is your view on that?
1: Boy, did he hit the nail on the head. My view is that how they've infiltrated us, and he said it very well. And you know another thing, Alex, maybe this is – I shouldn't bring this up right now, but what are they going to do with that integrating the Israeli forces into the United States, our military, our intelligence, and everything else? I know Ro Khan is trying to block it right now, and Tom Massey, and maybe one other. But have you ever heard of such a thing in your lifetime? Would you ever believe that the United States military would be integrated into the United States military? We would be under Israeli control. Whatever they did, we'd be blamed for, which we should be blamed for right now because we're funding them. We're funding America.
0: Well, it's always the right time to bring this up. We got about 5 minutes to break. Let's talk about it. Netanyahu wrote letters thanking the committee, passing it out of committee, saying, thank you for implementing my plan. They've had top lawyers look at it. I've looked at it. It's very clear. It's only 5 or 6 pages. It says integrate, fuse, live-time fusion from DARPA to the NSA to the CIA to the armed services to live-time telemetry to weapons guidance to joint weapons production. And the Netanyahu says, we don't need your money now. They're going to be co-owner of our weapons by claiming they're involved with all of our weapon systems. This is insane.
1: The death knell. If we do that, we give up our country to a foreign country. We've never done that in 250 years with anybody. George Washington warned of it. You know, foreign entanglements. You know, our country is first, nobody else. I mean, normal people that are living today are paying the price for what Israel's done since 1948. America has funded it, and we're paying for it right now in lives, money, treasure, and now giving up our military to a foreign government. I can't imagine it, but I see it in real time, and it breaks my heart. Well, is this going to stop? How are they going to stop it?
0: Well,
1: only AIPAC congressmen.
0: I'm ashamed I didn't think of what you just said. In his farewell address, and in letters, he said, beware of foreign entanglements. He said, that's the number one threat to bringing down our new republic. And you read the 5-6 pages of the subsection, and by the way, it's in the intelligence bill, too, that Tom Cotton's supporting, the same language. It literally says, fuse, integrate, live time, other, and it's the definition of, guys, look at the definition of entangle versus synchronize, fuse, integrate. It's entangle just means part of it's tied up. Integrate, fuse, live time, that means synchronized. That means we simpatico. I mean, that means we are married to this, and that's a bunch of Jonathan Pollards. It says the special agent only reports to the Secretary of Defense and the President, and literally no other, not the Joint Chiefs, not the head of the Army, Navy, cannot question any order they give them. They are to give them everything. It says it clearly in the subsection. I mean, the boldness of it. And then Netanyahu brags he wrote it. You see that letter he wrote to the committee thanking him for his plan being implemented?
1: Yes, I did. And it's insulting. It's insulting to even entertain it. And for...

0: If you feel terrible.
1: George Washington said it. Beware foreign entanglements.
0: And here we are. How are we going to get out of it? I mean, we are married to him. We got to cut this marriage off right now. I mean, a divorce. We got to divorce these people immediately before they take us over and kill us all. We'll all be their slaves. That's what they want.
1: Yeah, people have been using the marriage analogy. I totally agree. People have been using the marriage analogy. It's more like Israel's the pimp, and we're the crack whore he lets people put cigarettes out on.
0: That's very well put. Yeah, very well put. I'll have to agree with you 100%. My goodness. Yeah, that was perfect. That was a perfect analogy.
1: We're a poor crack whore. He just drags around by the hair and hands over about 100 Johns a day. And yeah, who's the pimp? I don't sell crap. Bovine colostrum. Then I'll get back to news. I didn't do any plug in the first hour. And Bigly, about a year ago, puts out a survey. A lot of you that are, you know, if you're a VIP, you get surveys. And you know, once a month or something, they'll ask, hey, what are you wanting? Or what are you liking best? Or what products would you like? And that's smart to ask customers that, right? And you're kind and you tell us. And it came back. Bovine colostrum was in the top two or three every time. And so was high-grade beef tallow, which we now have for you as you requested. And it's a great seller. Not rocket science to ask your customers what they want. That's the number one rule of sales. Well, have a great product and find out what your customer wants. You can say the customer's always right. I think there's something better I'm going to tell you, but I'm not going to argue with it. But that's an important rule of sale, but I don't think it's the most ethical point. I'll actually tell you what I think, you know. So we got samples of it in before we even private labeled it from a top place to say, hey, you got to try this. Well, and now I'm taking it because I know how good it is. I'm like, okay, the survey wants bovine colostrum, the first milk of 2 weeks out of a mammal. I know it supercharges the immune system. I know it has all these immunity factors that goes in. It's like the natural vaccine. I mean, I know it's great. I know that going back to Germany hundreds of years ago in the UK and even out west here in the US, they had a sickly kid or a preemie. They would give them the colostrum. They would call it the first milk of a donkey. It's like always in all the literature, like medical doctors, like that. Oh my God, donkey. Donkey colostrum is like, whoa, man. I mean, like that, donkey. And then horse is good. Goats are good, but it's always donkey's the best. It says, you know, the first 2 weeks milk, the colostrum of a genie. That's in medical books from Germany, the UK, the US. That's how powerful colostrum is. Well, we don't have big, you know, creameries and dairies with a bunch of female donkeys. So you're going to have to settle with the cow. But it's good. And so they send in the canister of the company we're going to private label it from. And I'm like, eh, okay. And so I throw it in the back of my car with some other stuff. And a couple days later, I go to have dinner at my parents. And I go, hey, my mom takes, I've seen her take colostrum and stuff. You know, women like their hair and their nails and all that. I'll give her this. So I go in and give her a couple canisters of it and everything. And then about 2 months later, my mom is like, Alex, I want some more of that. That is incredible.
2: 7 weeks later.
1: Mom, you got to listen. The products are amazing.
3: Well, this one, like I said, I don't do testimonials. There's a lot of good products. But this is the first one that I can go, whoa. It's in a back problem that I've had since Alex was born. It's almost completely gone after 50, however many years. And my hair is much thicker than it has been. And I have good hair anyway, but it's much thicker. And this... it's brand new.
1: Turn darker.
3: And darker.
1: So now she gets it from us. She orders it from us. But that just gives you an example of I'm not selling crap, okay? I'm not going to sell you something that doesn't work. Now, with colostrum, it's going to take, you're going to feel it right away in a few days, but it's going to take months for you to see it with the skin and the hair and the nails and all that for it to really kick in. But I'm telling you, you are nuts if you don't go to the alexjonesstore.com and get these right now. Just go get it. And then we can expand and have our legal battles and beat the New World Order, and you'll be as happy as a pig in poop. And there's a bunch of sales on all the best-selling products right now at thealexjonesstore.com. And I can't be bought. I am simply funded by you if you like the work we're doing.
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1: 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Amazing time he spent with us today. We got the phone system up, and we found out from the phone company the box it's on downtown got shut off. We had to turn, it wasn't a bill or anything. It just had to be rebooted. That's never happened before. But we got a hold of our folks. The phone company got it fixed. Let's go ahead and take some phone calls for Phil Turney. Phil, before we go to these calls, anything else you'd like to add?
2: No, I do want to add something. I know you've advertised my book, and God bless you for that, but I put my heart and soul into this book, I think it'll be a good read for all Americans, and they'll learn a lot about me. It's a memoir of sorts, but I really appreciate you helping me out on that, Alex, and yeah, I'm glad to take any calls.
1: Absolutely, and here's a nice message you gave me. And get your signed copy, folks, there at PhilTurneyPodcast.com. Very historic, and it couldn't be coming out at a big level at a better time. Because I'm telling you, I've studied Israel. I've studied different Western governments, you know, that pull this type of crap. And what they do is they do false flags when things aren't going their way. Are you at just a political and also just gut level for me looking at what other moves does Israel have? Primarying people that are patriots, running MTG out. Targeting Thomas Massie with $30 plus million, now $40 million, saying they're going to target everybody else. I'm really concerned about what else the Israel lobby might pull. I'm really concerned about false flags.
2: Very good question and very good thought, because I am too. I am too. A false flag is a part of their modus. What is the motto of Mossad? By deception we shall deceive. And everything they do is by deception. And it's never in the interest of the United States. It's always in the interest of Israel and their Talmud and what they believe. And that isn't American values we're paying for right now to support Israel. And that's the saddest part of it all for me. Alex, it just breaks my heart.
1: And if you politically look at what Israel's doing, it's not going to be good for them long term, but it's all, like you said, messianic, end of the world, crazy town stuff. Let's go in the order the calls are received. Jason in Michigan, then Brian, Leo, Daniel, Joe, and others. So Jason in Michigan, you say your uncle rebuilt the USS Liberty Memorial. Tell us about that.
3: Hey, Alex, how's it going? I moved back to Michigan. It's just a little tiny town I grew up in, Manistee, Michigan. And he was actually in the Navy, but somehow he got this whole ceremony. We put up a big cannon. It's right on the riverbanks of the channel overlooking our little downtown. And, we had Doc, a Congressional Medal of Honor recipient that was on the boat, and then a bunch of other guys. And I got to sit and talk with them. And, I mean, you'd hear their stories, and they'd have tears coming from their eyes just because – For decades, they tried to, talk to Congress, and they all just shut the doors on them, and it's pretty sad.
1: Wow, so your uncle, Phil might even know your uncle.
3: Ted is his name. Ted Ahrens.
2: Ted Ahrens. Absolutely, I know Ted.
3: Yeah, good guy.
2: Ted's a very, very good man.
3: Yeah, and I think you were actually there as well, because it's right there. We have a little veteran, the whole bank all along the channel going out to Lake Michigan. There's a bunch of memorials, but we kind of took over and built, a bunch of them for the USS Liberty, and we did a whole ceremony there. And, yeah, I got to have lunch with Doc. He was, really great guy. But, it's just the truth has got to come out one way or another, but. On a side note, sorry to change, digress, but it was 2007. My dad had a heart attack, and I was emergency flight. And somehow from California, they hit me in Texas. And I'm sitting there waiting, and I seen some guy getting on behind me. And I turned around, and I just kind of laughed, and I was like, oh, the Big Lebowski. I was like, the dude, and he kind of chuckled, and he's like, well, my name is Rob Dew, and they call me the Dew, but, and I sat there and talked for 3 hours. You know, I had a head injury and stuff. And
1: yeah, Rob Dew looks just like Jeff Bridges in the Big Lebowski. All right, brother, yeah. I appreciate your call. Thank you. Let's go to Leo in California. You're on the air. Go ahead.
4: Yes, good afternoon, Alex. Thank you for having me.
1: Thank you. Go ahead.
4: Yeah, you know, pardon my ignorance, but I didn't know too much about the accidental attack on that battleship. Now that I've been listening to the session, are there thoughts that it might have not been an accident and it maybe was a false flag?
1: It wasn't an armed ship. It wasn't a battleship. It was a reconnaissance ship.
4: Reconnaissance, okay.
1: A reconnaissance ship. And it's 100% staged. It's come out from all the eyewitnesses. The people on the boat were key witnesses, but the people at the highest level in Admiral Moore's commission who were able to see all the stuff that got covered up. I mean, we know this was a staged event. But do you have any questions for our guest, Leo?
4: Well, I just want to say I admire, you know, you, and thank you for your service, sir. It's a tragic thing that happened, and I'm just kind of blown away as to how we've gotten in this position with Israel, but it didn't happen overnight. I'm 37 years old, and I remember in elementary school they conditioned us to have allegiance with Israel. Like, they tell us, oh, Israel's our best friend, Israel's our greatest ally, and then if you're religious or have some kind of form of Christianity, even more so, because that's where Jesus grew up in that area. So there's a sense of allegiance towards them, but they've conditioned us since we were children to think that way. And even though all of these things seem overnight, like this epiphany of, oh my gosh, how did Israel have us in a chokehold? It's happened for many years, and it's not going to happen overnight where we can, you know, get out of their grasp. And unfortunately, like, through voting, I've lost faith in voting. I mean, here in California, we voted for Bianchi and he didn't make the cut. And it's, I feel like the only way we can make a difference is in our households with our loved ones, our children, you know, and our spouses and hopefully our friends.
1: Well, exactly. We definitely can make the individual choices morally ourselves in our lives. And because there is fraud in elections, you don't not be involved. You get more involved to expose it. That's the process. Thanks for the call. I want to get our guest's take on that. What's your view on what the listener just said?
2: Well, you know, he made a good point, Alex. You know, he was brought up that way. And there was a reason for that. They're conditioned. All of us were conditioned. I was conditioned as a child going to school, about Israel and the Holocaust and how badly they were treated and everything else. And they're conditioned that way. All of us were. But now that conditioning is wearing very thin. You weren't supposed to learn about the USS Liberty in any school, not even now. But it should be required reading about the USS Liberty and why and the what for it happened in all schools, even in grade school, high school, and college. It should be taught a college course about the USS Liberty and the implications it could have aroused from that in a nuclear war. That's very important for America to understand. It's very important for the world to understand how close we came to a nuclear, terrible war that would change the whole world that we live in right now. So that's just the way it is.
1: And Phil, elaborate on that. People that weren't there in 67, like you were in the Mediterranean off the coast of Israel, what war was going on, what the plan was, how it could have caused nuclear war, and how we had nuclear bombers in the air.
2: Yeah, well, it was a six-day war. We got there, I think, on the fourth day of the war. And the implications of nuclear tip bombs, airplanes in the air to sacrifice millions for the greater good of Israel. You have to remember, this is all pre-planned. The Greater Israel Project, which is going on right now. And everybody sees it, but what are we going to do about it? We're going to stand tall as Americans against a foreign government that wants to infiltrate us. We're going to unelect the Zionist lobby, the AIPAC whores in Congress, that would rather get a paycheck from AIPAC or get reelected for power, money, greed, or whatever they want. Get people in there to care about America, like Thomas Massie, Marjorie Taylor Greene, and one or two more.
1: I totally agree. And for those that don't know, I'm sure you saw this, but if you didn't, we can play the club. Jonathan Pollard, the famous spy that Trump pardoned last admin, he goes out and does interviews and podcasts, and he talks about in 73, they held Nixon hostage, and Kissinger wasn't going to keep giving him weapons after they'd already basically won. They wanted to expand it. And so they said no. So they said, look at that fighter bomber out there with your satellite. It's got hydrogen bombs on it. And then they held him nuclear hostage with the Samson option. And I don't just believe Pollard. That's come out in some reports in Congress as well. But, I mean, just look at the arrogance there. And I'm really concerned about being held nuclear hostage now with the modern Samson option. Phil Turney, what do you think of that?
2: I think the modern Samson option is closer than we ever realized. They're holding hostage America. What do they have, 200 nukes?
1: Probably
2: they
1: more.
2: They wanted to destroy the world? Is that what they wanted? And that scoundrel right there, that piece of crap, you know, turns some of the most sensitive secrets over to Israel, betrayed our great country, and he gets a free pass sent back to Israel, and Netanyahu greets him at the airport. And he's a hero for being a spy against the greatest country in the world, that used to be the greatest country in the world until they got involved with Israel.
1: Well, I've interviewed a lot of high-level intelligence folks, and I've seen even the press reports. The stuff that Pollard got a lot of our people killed. I mean, Pollard gave away our spy networks, our secrets, everything.
2: Yeah, they got it all. They got it all, and he got a pass, and everybody's fine with it. I mean, that's the power of the Zionist lobby in our country, and it has become a cancer. It's a cancer we better get rid of, or it's going to overcome us. We're going to die from it sooner or later. And I hate to be so, I guess you'd call
1: dark,
2: downwritten about it, but it's the truth. I mean,
1: well, you're being a realist. I agree with you. Any foreign, particularly Israel, really trying to had a lot of power before, but it's definitely trying to be the big swinging, you know what, in the room. And it's just terrible. Daniel in Texas, then Joe and Brian. That's all we got time for calls. So the show's over, and then the war room starts coming up today, 3 p.m. Central. Normally Harrison Smith. And today, is it Rex Jones or is it Rob Due? But let's speak of Rob Due. Let's go to Daniel in Texas here on the air with the head of the USS Liberty Association. Go ahead.
5: Hi, Mr. Turney. I just want to give a little word of encouragement. There's a big population of Americans, especially the younger group, that are waking up to everything you've been through, and the light is starting to shine in all the cockroaches. So I just want to give you a word of encouragement to hang in there. There's a lot of people waking up to this, triple the number from when I was younger. So what you're doing is working, and now we got the ball rolling, and now we just got to keep this ball rolling.
1: Well,
5: and
1: I agree with you, except I would say, I don't know how old you are, but I'd say 100 times more people are awake now. I mean, when I was first learning about the Liberty 30 years ago, I learned about it earlier from my uncle, but you know, didn't really pay attention to it. I started talking about it 30 years ago. I mean, there might have been 1% of people that knew. And I want to come back to you, Daniel, real quick. But Phil, I mean, exponentially, what percentage would you say people are awake to liberty now compared to 40 years ago?
2: Oh, it's like a rocket ship, Alex. It's taken off. And, you know, the younger people are the ones that, and I'm so proud of them. You know, you think about the greatest generation, when we were fighting World War II. We have another greatest generation coming up now that are smart, that can see the truth, Alex, and they don't like what they see. And they want change. So God bless the younger, the Gen Zs and the 50 years old. They're finally waking up because of shows like yours, social media, podcasts all over the country. And they see how we've became a slave of a foreign country with 9 million people. In 1948, they came there. By Truman, and there was two things he could do. He could either do it or face the consequences. So that's how much power they had then.
1: Absolutely, we're almost out of time. Go ahead. Sorry,
2: I'm just saying the Palestinians welcomed them with open arms, and look what they got.
1: Daniel, finish up. Anything else?
5: Yeah. I just want to get the message out there kind of to people for everybody. The truth is getting out there, but I think we have to look at it and we have to understand what's going on biblically. I feel like that's the most important part. Alex, years ago, the only reason why I'm here talking to you right now is because of you. So, man, I tip my hat to you and everything I've learned from you. In 2011, you had a pastor on. His name was Chuck Baldwin. He became my pastor, and I live here. I live in New Braunfels, but I tune in every Sunday, and I've been going to church at Liberty Fellowship with Chuck Baldwin. We got one of the survivors. I forget his name, but he is part of our church, and Pastor Baldwin has him on from time to time, and he comes to visit our church. But Pastor Baldwin right now is breaking this down biblically, so we understand biblically what we're dealing with and how these people are, and you know. I feel that.
1: Absolutely. We're out of time, brother. I appreciate your call. I got to get everybody else now. Joe in Florida, you're on the air. Go ahead. Thanks, Joe.
6: Hey, guys. Just want to apologize to both of you guys for American citizens of what's been going on. You deserve all the respect in the world, Alex. And, of course, you, Phil, serving the ultimate. And, Alex, you are the only one that I heard about 20 years ago that ever even broached this subject. And kudos to both of you for still going and trying. It's like, it's an atrocity. And Trump let us down again with this one, unfortunately, and I'm not a Trump hater. I went to bat for him for 3 times, and if it was anybody that was going to switch and help us with this situation, it would have been him, but obviously not. Your thoughts?
1: Well, I mean, from my sources at the White House, Trump is legitimately mad at Netanyahu, says they tricked him into the war. Still Trump's mistake, but Netanyahu is the real culprit. And look, Trump's got big problems, but I want to see him do the right thing, so I'm not going to disengage from Trump. I'm going to keep promoting him doing the right thing. Phil, what do you think about Trump?
2: Well, I'm kind of a mixed message on that, Alex. I hope he does the right thing. He is the president of the United States. His obligation is to the people of this country. And I hope he's seen enough of the slander that Netanyahu puts on him and our Congress. You better do it or else. And that's where I'm at. I don't think Trump's going to do it for him anymore. I hope not.
1: Well, Trump knows it's killing the economy. He believed Netanyahu would last 4 days. And I wouldn't have cried if, you know, we took the mullahs out to get rid of them. But no, it's for Israel, and it's for regime change. And now Israel wants to attack Turkey and Egypt again. It's never enough in their greater Israel project. Thank you, Joe. Last caller, Brian in Texas, you're on the air with Phil Turney. Go ahead.
7: Hey, thanks, Alex. So I was on the Republican Party of Texas Platform Committee this past week in Houston, Texas, and I brought a resolution forward to calling for disengagement of the United States from the Persian Gulf, eventual disengagement, and also removing some of the, you know, the anti-Semitism language, you know, that uses the International Holocaust Remembrance Organization definition. And I got yelled at. They were booing me on the floor of the convention. You could see it on YouTube, where wow. I bring, this is 5,000 delegates. And so what has happened, Alex and Phil, is there is a Christian Zionist boomer element that is in the party that is very strong, that shows up at these conventions and dominates them. And what we need, just to echo what some of the other callers came in and said, is we need this next generation of, you know, red-pilled conservatives, you know, base restorationists, people willing to question the status quo of the Republican Party. It's a lot of millennials, a lot of Zoomers, basically taking over the party. And I don't know.
1: That's right. We've got to get involved in the machinery. Instead of being disillusioned with politics, we got to get in at the machinery, precinct, convention level, delegate level.
7: Absolutely. At the delegate level, the precinct level, you're absolutely right. And it's going to take time. But, you know, like when I brought that resolution forward, and it wasn't even, I mean, this resolution was supportive of Israel, but it was saying we need to disengage from the Middle East long term. And you're not going to, you know, call people like Tucker Carlson an anti-Semite. But they were so mad at me. I've been getting.
1: What's the name of the YouTube video? We'll find it and put it in post when we repost this interview. What was.
7: Yeah, well, it's a the Republican Party of Texas did a they put the convention on YouTube. It's toward the very end of it. I'll send it to your guys here in a little bit, Alex. But you can see me going up to the mic. You can hear the boos. But people were coming up to me afterwards, thanking me, saying we're with you, Brian. The topic of the USS Liberty was being brought up, by the way, Phil. Right. So people are well aware.
1: Oh, well, that's great news. Send that to us or put you on hold to tell the producers where to find it, because I want to throw that clip in here, not in the live show. It's almost over, but when we post this to X and Rumble, we'll insert that in right there. Phil, you're coming to Texas. We'll talk to you soon. Amazing job. Stay afloat from that day to today. And PhilTurneyPodcast.com. God bless you, sir. Look forward to speaking to you soon. Great job.
2: My pleasure, and God bless you, Alex, and your staff, and God bless America.
1: God bless
2: See
1: you. Thank you, sir. Talk to you soon. We're covering the hard subjects, whether it's new pandemics or the UN or the Chi-Coms or the globalists or the pedophile Hollywood left or Israel trying to take control of our politics. 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Please share that with everybody you know and those you don't know. It has a huge, huge effect. So, thank you so much for being here with us. Rob Dew is hosting.
8: One of the spiritual mentors of the Jewish fundamentalists who support Ariel Sharon exemplifies those willing to sacrifice other Jews to guarantee Israel's future. Listen to this. Kahani called for killing Hellenist spiritually sick Jews who threaten the existence of Judaism. What he means by Hellenist Jews are those who are Western-oriented, U.S.-oriented. He considers them spiritually sick because they don't live in Israel. Now, you see, that would include those working in the slick offices in the World Trade Center, living on Long Island, rather than kibitzing in Israel. Now, Israeli journalist Yair Kotler reports in his biography of Kahani, which was entitled Heil Kahani, that, quote, the adoption of foreign gentilized concepts by a Jewish state opens the door to a national tragedy. In his book, Time to Go Home, Kahani called for all Jews to, quote unquote, to go home to Israel, the only safe place for Jews. Those who refused to go home were considered expendable. That is, all those nice Jewish folks in New York working in the World Trade Center who didn't go home to Israel, they were expendable folks, yes. Jewish people said that Jewish people were expendable. Not a Nazi saying that. A Jewish rabbi, Meir Kahani. Now, the CIA's 1979 report on Israeli intelligence said that this widely held view that Jews are expendable in order to save the state of Israel, the CIA said it mirrors what they called, quote, the aggressively ideological nature of Zionism. In fact, this Jewish attitude toward the West, which actually happens to be what the media says is the Islamic attitude, has support at the Mossad's top levels. Jewish American reporter Robert Friedman, in his biography of Meir Kahani, said that, quote-unquote, high-ranking members of Mossad, his words, were directing Kahani, and that the, quote-unquote, central player was the former Mossad operations chief and later Prime Minister Yitzhak Shamir, who was, in fact, an outspoken critic of the United States. Now, you know, Kahani said America would become the, quote-unquote, major of Israel, major enemy of Israel, due to what he said was economic disintegration, which no administration can stem. Now, when Kahani said that, he was enunciating a popular Israeli view. You see, the Israelis and the Jewish world in general look upon all nation states, folks, as something that isn't going to last, and it's their intention to outlast them. That's something that Max Diamond wrote about in his book, Jews, God, and History, which I quoted at some length in my book, The New Babylon. Well, Robert Friedman noted in his Kahani biography, The False Prophet, that Kahani's beliefs have taken root and have become, quote-unquote, respectable, and that Ariel Sharon was one of the most potent supporters of such views. Now, this is interesting. In the October 15th issue of The New Republic, October 15th, 2002, Israeli writer Yossi Klein-Halevi echoed this view. He said, listen to this, folks. He said, the destruction of the World Trade Center has partially rehabilitated, if only by default, the Zionist promise of safe refuge for the Jewish people. In the last year, it had become a much-noted irony that Israel was the country where a Jew was most likely to be killed for being a Jew. For many, the United States had beckoned as the real Jewish refuge. In a poll taken just before the bin Laden attacks, 37% of Israelis said their friends or relatives were discussing emigration. That probably changed on September 11th. This is Halevi writing, folks. He says, I was among the thousands of Israelis who crowded Kennedy Airport on the weekend after the attack, desperate to find a flight to Tel Aviv. At least we're going back where it's safe, people joked. Halevi says, everyone seemed to have a story about an Israeli living in New York who just barely escaped the devastation. If this could happen in Manhattan, the reasoning went, you might as well take your chances at home. Now, folks, what Halevi describes reflects the widespread ideology known as catastrophic Zionism, which rejects America, saying Israel is the only safe Jewish heritage. Now, Israeli scholar Ehud Sprinzak, in his book, The Ascendance of Israel's Radical Right, says that these views are, quote-unquote, a major school of modern Israeli thought. Sprinzak described the Israeli movement Sikarkin, which honors ancient Jews who, quote, conducted a systematic terror campaign against Jewish moderates who were ready to come to terms with the Romans on questions of religious purity. Israelis consider these terrorists According to Sprinzak, quote, the symbolic defenders of religious and nationalist purity, end quote. Now listen to this, folks. There we go again, ladies and gentlemen. There we go again. Telephone lines went down at RBN when I'm discussing this very same thing. I don't know where I left off, but I'm going to go back here again to the most important part here. Yes, Israelis are willing to risk American Jewish lives in order to advance the state of Israel. Yes, folks, they will. Rabbi Israel Ariel, popular in Israel, is willing to risk massive loss of Jewish lives to achieve the quote-unquote elimination of the Arab countries to guarantee Israel's survival. The rabbi has said, quote, there is a ruling that a war is permitted as long as no more than one-sixth of the nation be killed. And this was stated in relation to an ordinary war, a fight between neighbors. A war for Eretz Israel does not depend on the number of casualties. The command is, I don't know how this is pronounced, A-S-E, A-S-E, that is, do it. And you may be sure that the number of casualties will thus be minimal. In other words, God is on the side of the Jews, and he permits them to commit acts that may cause the loss of Jewish lives, because the number of Jewish lives that will ultimately be saved is much more important. Now, as far as non-Jews, Sprinzak cites Rabbi David Bar Chaim, who declares the concept of Jews and non-Jews are equals, quote, stands in total contrast to the Torah of Moses and is derived from a total ignorance and an assimilation of alien Western values. Ben Chaim cites 10 religious authorities who, quote, repeatedly propose that Gentiles are more beast than human, quote, end quote, whereas, quote, only two authorities recognize non-Jews as full human beings created in the image of God, end quote. As I wrote here, bear in mind these comments from supposed, quote, unquote, allies represent widespread opinion in Israel's military and intelligence services. Did Ariel Sharon help orchestrate the September 11th terrorist attacks to instigate all-out U.S. war against Israel's enemies? Don't discount it. Now, ladies and gentlemen, I've gone through that article. I don't know how much you've missed, but this is precisely what I was talking about on Friday night when RBN lost me. And here again, Monday night, and I've been broadcasting here on this network for over 4 years. I think that may have only ever happened one time. Another time, I think I may have accidentally cut myself off. Pressed the button on the phone and cut myself off. But I can assure you I didn't cut myself off on Friday night, and I didn't cut myself off here this evening. So, I was willing to say that it was possibly just a coincidence that it happened on Friday night, but then it's going to happen again tonight when I'm talking about the very same thing. I don't know. Those of you out there saying, oh, Piper probably did that for dramatic purposes, or there may be other people who are thinking, oh, that's just a coincidence. That's fine. Think whatever you want to think. Well, I also am going to read you an article that I wrote for American Free Press right after September 11th about the Mossad link to the first World Trade Center bombing. Here are the facts as revealed by investigative reporter Robert Friedman in the August 3rd, 1993 article in the Village Voice. Friedman reported that Ahmed Ajaj, a 27-year-old West Bank Palestinian held in federal custody for conspiring to bomb the World Trade Center, may have been a Mossad mole, according to Israeli sources. Speaking to Friedman, dissidents in Israel, obviously. Ajaj was arrested at Kennedy Airport on September 1st, 1992, after he arrived carrying a forged Swedish passport and bomb-making materials. Ajaj's traveling companions, Ramzi Ahmed Youssef, who law enforcement sources said was a key player in World Trade Center bombing, Although the FBI identified Ajaj as a senior Intifada terrorist with links to Hamas, Kolhar, a respected Hebrew language weekly published in Jerusalem, said Ajaj was never involved in Intifada activities or with Hamas or even the PLO. Instead, according to Kolhar, Ajaj was actually a petty crook arrested for counterfeiting U.S. dollars out of East Jerusalem and sentenced to 2.5 years in prison. According to Friedman, writing in the Village Voice, it was during his prison stay that Mossad, Israel's CIA, apparently recruited him, say Israeli intelligence sources. By the time he was released, after having served just 1 year, he had seemingly undergone a radical transformation. After that, Friedman reports that Ajaj had suddenly become a devout Muslim and an outspoken hardline nationalist. Then Ajaj was arrested for smuggling weapons into the West Bank, supposedly for a subdivision of the PLO. But Friedman's sources in Israeli intelligence say the arrest and Ajaj's deportation were, quote, staged by Mossad to establish his credentials as an Intifada activist. Mossad allegedly tasked Ajaj to infiltrate radical Palestinian groups operating outside Israel and report back to Tel Aviv. Israeli intelligence sources say it is not unusual for Mossad to recruit from the ranks of common criminals. My article continues. After Ajaj's deportation from Israel, he showed up in Pakistan, where he turned up in the company of the anti-Soviet Mujahideen rebels. After Ajaj's ventures with the Mujahideen, he popped up in New York and purported to befriend members of a small so-called radical clique surrounding Sheikh Abdel Rahman, who was accused of being the mastermind of the first World Trade Center bombing. On February 26, 1993, the day of that bombing, Ajaj was quote-unquote safe in federal prison, serving a six-month sentence for entering the United States on a forged passport. Later, he was indicted for conspiracy in the WTC bombing. We're going to the break, folks. But when we come back, we will hear what Robert Friedman had to say further about this. And don't forget, when Ajaj was in Afghanistan, that was the second largest covert operation in the CIA's history, but according to former Mossad operative Victor Ostrovsky, it was under the direct supervision of the Mossad. So the Mossad's fingerprints are all over Mr. Ajaj, who was right there, smack dab in the middle of the first World Trade Center bombing. So if the Mossad was behind the first bombing of the World Trade Center, is it really inconceivable that they were not also involved in the second attack? Well, more from Robert Friedman and a few comments from yours truly when we come back, assuming we make it back. We will, God willing. All right, ladies and gentlemen, welcome back. Only a couple minutes left here, but I do want to make a few quick comments. Number one, this Ahmed Ajaj, what is not mentioned in this article that I have read to you is something that you should take note of very carefully. There was a documentary about the gentleman, he had an Irish name, who was head of the World Trade Center security, and he died on September 11th. I think his name was O'Keefe. In any case, in that documentary, I think it was entitled The Man Who Knew, they reported that Ahmed Ajaj was but without mentioning these details, they reported that it was in Ahmed Ajaj's possession, this guy who was a Palestinian working for the Israelis. They reported, although they didn't say that in the documentary, remember that, but they did report that the Al-Qaeda terror manual was first discovered in his possession back in the early 1990s. And this is the famous manual that was always cited after September 11th as proof that Al-Qaeda did the September 11th crimes. Now, also, again, why is all this particularly significant and bothersome to supporters of Israel? I'll tell you why. Here's the exact proof that it is. I know when I presented this theory to a number of people who wanted to believe that the Arabs or the Muslims were behind 9/11, even including some people among the white separatists and the white nationalists, their response was, oh, come on, Jews wouldn't kill other Jews. They know all those Jews work in the World Trade Center. They wouldn't do anything that would endanger Jews. Well, that's a naive point of view from people who don't understand what I've cited here in these articles and and reports from Israeli academics that there is, in fact, this strong religious hardline point of view that Jews can be sacrificed, and in this case, particularly American Jews, if it means the survival of the state of Israel. These are nuances that a lot of people don't understand, but they are critical to understanding what did happen on September 11th. Now, people get all excited about the forensics of how the buildings were brought down and so forth, but in the end, just like in the Kennedy assassination, folks, all you know from that is the fact that things didn't happen as they say they did. The real key is to understanding who did it. I heard Christopher Bolin pronouncing loudly on R.J. Hender's program the other day, "Oh, we're not talking about Jews, we're talking about Zionists." Well, whoever we're talking about, ladies and gentlemen, we are talking about the Israelis and the very powerful Jewish lobby in this country and those elements of the Jewish lobby that have infiltrated parts of our government. But thank God there are people in the CIA and the FBI and all sorts of other places who do recognize that these elements are in there, and they have done their effort to try to block them, to try to bring them out, to try to expose them. Robert Friedman, in his article, says, well, he says, maybe Azhaj did, in fact, maybe his loyalty shifted. But he says another scenario is that he had advanced knowledge of the World Trade Center bombing, which he shared with Mossad, and the Mossad, for whatever reason, kept the secret to itself. If true, U.S. intelligence sources speculate that Mossad might have decided to keep the information closely guarded so as not to compromise its undercover agent. Folks, yeah, the Mossad did ultimately pull off 9/11. They pulled it off. They were largely responsible for it. There were Americans involved, but it was an Israeli operation with the connivance of American Jewish traders and others in high places, not necessarily Jewish, but traders still, who permitted that mass murder on American soil. The forensics of how it was carried off, folks, I emphasize to you, they really don't matter in the end, just as it doesn't matter if JFK was shot from the front or the back or from below the car or from behind the car or by the chauffeur or by 19 assassins in all sorts of places in Dealey Plaza. Bottom line of it is JFK was killed. The bottom line of it is 9/11 happened, and we've seen the consequence of it thanks to what the Israelis carried off on September 11th, 2001. Yes, the Israelis did do it, folks. They did do it, and I'll stand behind that till the day I die.
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1: And welcome to the Audio Imaginarium. Come on in, weary traveler. Hang your cloak on a peg, grab a stool, and come gather around the fire. There are stories to be told, and you are among friends. Groundbreaking paranormal researcher Joshua P. Warren is here for the entire 2 hours. I think I've pulled him out of the an experiment in the desert, out in Nevada, where he's working on some kind of paranormal experiment. He's always in the field or in his lab working on something. So to have Joshua here for 2 hours, well, let's just say you're in the right place at the right time. We're all very lucky. Joshua has a new podcast, relatively new. I believe he launched in the fall of 2020. It's called Strange Things, and we'll find out about that. We'll talk about secret ways to manifest, the laws of attraction. In fact, he wrote a book about that called Use the Force, A Jedi's Guide to the Law of Attraction. We'll talk about shape-shifting immortals. How's that? Psychokinesis, how to move things with your mind, just like a Jedi, and much more. We'll also carve out some time for you to call in with comments, your stories, questions, and we'll take questions as well from the YouTube live chat. And yes, we are live streaming on my YouTube channel, Strange Planet, in addition to going out live on the radio, 50,000 watts of wonderful weirdness. Zuma Radio AM 740, the largest broadcast footprint of any radio station in North America. So this program is heard on Zuma across Ontario, parts of Manitoba and Quebec, along the U.S. Atlantic seaboard, Maine to Minnesota and south to the Carolinas. Now, Joshua is from Asheville, North Carolina, in the beautiful Blue Mountains, and but he's in Nevada tonight. Joshua has spent 25 years as a professional paranormal investigator, winner of the University of North Carolina Thomas Wolfe Award for Fiction. He's the author of over 20 books, including How to Hunt Ghosts, The Secret Wisdom of Kukulkan, Khan, and Use the Force, A Jedi's Guide to the Law of Attraction. I just mentioned that one. A correspondent for Coast to Coast AM. He's appeared on the Travel Channel, History Channel, Discovery Channel, National Geographic, Sci-Fi, and was an on-screen credited consultant for Warner Brothers. He owns the Asheville Mystery Museum in Asheville, North Carolina, and the Bermuda Triangle Research Center in Puerto Rico. As I say, he's in Nevada tonight. Joshua, welcome back. How are you, my friend?
2: It's so good to be with you. Thank you. I am doing great. And, you know, I mentioned to you just before we went on the air, I've spread myself so thin, I don't even participate in that many interviews anymore. But when I hear from you, I love it. I drop everything because you just have such a great show. You bring such a wonderful insight to all these subjects. And so it's always a thrill to have some time with you on the air.
1: Oh, wow. Wonderful. Wonderful. We're the Mutual Appreciation Society. And I have to say, the mighty Aphrodite, my lovely bride, is a huge fan. And I mean, I always want to get you on the program, but this was a command performance. She said, please get Joshua back on. She carries that sigil around in her wallet. Whenever she goes to the convenience store to buy a lottery ticket, she pulls it out. And so I want to talk about sigils a little bit later. But first, let me ask you, what did I interrupt in the desert? What were you doing out in the desert tonight?
2: Well, you know, I've spent the past 4 years here in Las Vegas, Nevada, and I created the Creepy Vegas Ghost and UFO Show. It's the only show of its kind in the world. It's a nonfiction presentation that we do at this magnificent bar here in Vegas called Millennium Fandom, which is the number one pop culture and cosplay bar in the world, as far as I understand. And what we do is for 1 hour, we show you the very best evidence of ghosts, UFOs, cryptids, time warps, things related to Area 51. All these things from this spot we know as the Nevada Triangle, which we can get into a little more if you'd like as well. And you not only get to see this evidence, but we have all kinds of items there that you can actually touch. We have haunted items, we have UFO debris, we have quite a few surprises, and so people come from all over the world to experience this show, and we had to close it down of course, for most of 2020 because of COVID. So we are just now restarting that show this month on June 19th, and we'll run it at least once a week. And so much has happened over the past year that I'm now sort of updating the show and getting even more like fresh data. And so right now, whenever there is a new UFO sighting or something else bizarre, I'm rushing out into the desert and I'm collecting this brand new evidence to bring back and put in the show. And so what I was doing in particular today has to do with the time warp that I discovered. You may recall back in 2018, I was on my way from here in Vegas to Area 51, which is about a two-hour drive. I was heading toward the town of Rachel. And to make a very long story short, I had this device called a differential time rate meter, which is supposed to always measure a constant consistent flow of time. But at this one sort of nondescript spot on the side of the road, I found that time actually slowed down by a fraction of a second, which is a big, big deal. That's not supposed to happen.
1: Right.
2: And then it turns out later on, that site, much to my surprise, is one of the biggest UFO hotspots in the world, where people have not only videotaped seen and videotaped a lot of these UFOs, but there have even been close encounters. And so just recently, I did a conference here in Vegas. I presented it, and a guy named Jason came here from Colorado, and he went out to that time warp location with some third-generation night vision goggles. And when there was nobody else around, and he's just there in the middle of the night, this glowing form appeared right next to this time warp location, and it looks almost ghostly, and it's floating around. And so I've been back out there trying to get even more data. And basically what I could tell you is that when you're out there, it's really spooky, because if you've never been to Vegas before, if somebody's listening and you've never been to Vegas, Vegas is an island in the middle of the desert. So when you're here, you feel like you're in the center of the world with all the lights and the buildings and the glitz and the glamour. But then you drive just, 10, 15 minutes outside of that, and your cell phone signal is gone. And sometimes you don't see a gas station for 75, even 100 miles, depending on what direction you're going. And you're really out there on your own. You feel very isolated. So I was out there taking some measurements, and I did find a few interesting things today, but nothing mind-blowing, so I'm going to keep going back, because I'm determined to gather as much fresh stuff as possible before we revamp the show. And if you're going to be in the Vegas area, just go to creepyvegas.com and come join us on June 19th.
1: Fantastic. Well, when they let us out of lockdown up here, I'm going to get down there and join you one of these days. I got to ask you about the new podcast. It started in the fall. This is Coast to Coast AM's Paranormal Podcast Network, Strange Things. So tell people a little bit what it's about and how they can listen.
2: Yeah, thank you. 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You know, I started appearing on radio shows about 30 years ago, and then about 20 years ago, I started appearing on Coast to Coast AM when Art Bell was still the primary host. And what an honor that was. And then shortly after that, I was hired by Clear Channel in Asheville, North Carolina, to be a professional radio host on News Radio 570 WWNC, which it's the largest AM station in that area. And so I started off doing your typical like drive time political talk, which I do not miss that at all. And then I created a show called it was called Speaking of Strange. This word strange just stuck with me for a while. So I created Speaking of Strange, which was live every Saturday for about 15 years, and did very, very well. It was the number one show in its time slot in the market that reached parts of several states. And I would have continued doing it. I could still be doing it today. But when I decided to make this life-altering move to Puerto Rico in 2013 so that I could study the Bermuda Triangle, I gave up that show just so I could could go travel and do this research. And so then I started my own little independent podcast that I do once in a while called Joshua P. Warren Daily. So I've been very comfortable in this sort of host role or this role of guiding a podcast, but it was a big surprise to me when last year I received a call from Tom Danheiser there at Premier Radio Network saying, hey, listen, we're going to create this new paranormal podcast network, and we would like for you to have a show. And he came up with the name Strange Things. And I said, well, what do you want me to talk about? And he said, you can talk about whatever you want. And for me, that was what sealed the deal. Because, as you know, Richard, it's...
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2: Very easy to get sort of pigeonholed into one category, like this is the ghost guy, or this is the UFO guy, or this is the Bigfoot guy, or this is the psychic guy. And I've never seen this feel that way. I believe that all these things are connected at a certain level, and I like to study it all and talk about it all and mix it all up, and that's what I'm able to do. I like to study it all and talk about it all and mix it all up, and that's what I'm able to do with this podcast, Strange Things.

0: mobile phone or your desktop every week. So you mentioned Asheville, and you have deep, deep roots in North Carolina. You have, I believe on both sides of your family, you go back like hundreds of years.
1: Yes.
0: You must have grown up with so many legends, so much folklore, I'm guessing, you know, because obviously, where did your interest in this come from? It must have come from, in part, from your relatives, distant relatives, and the stories. They must have so many ghost stories. And what was it like with that kind of lineage and legacy growing up?
1: You know, for me, ghost stories and legends and Native American tales, all that stuff was so common that I almost just assumed everybody grew up that way. Because as you said, my family on both sides had been in that area since the 1700s. And of course, as listeners may or may not realize, the first time the English tried to settle the New World, so to speak, they went to North Carolina and they set up this colony, and everybody vanished. And
0: the lost colony, yeah.
1: Yeah, nobody knows what happened. So that's the first sort of establishing mystery from my neck of the woods, so to speak. And then eventually there were some English people who went to Virginia, and one of my great-great-great-great-grandfathers, he got a land grant which sent him down to Western North Carolina. So on both sides of my family, though, I had big families. My mother was one of 10 children. My father was one of 7 children. And on both sides of the family, we had musicians, but especially on my mother's side of the family. So these are guys who would sit around and they could play anything, okay? I don't care what you give them, a guitar, a banjo, a mandolin, a dulcimer. And they could sit around and not just tell stories, but sing the old songs, you know, the old Scotch-Irish songs and things like that, about places like Brown Mountain, where you have the Brown Mountain Lights, and the Ballad of Frankie Silver, this woman who is hanged and haunts the mountains and all. So yeah, it was the richest possible environment for me to appreciate how that hearing these old ghost stories, at very least, was a great way of keeping history alive. There are a lot of things that we would not even remember at all about our past if it weren't for some sensational ghost story that still makes it seem relevant. And so if you combine that with the genuine paranormal experiences that my family had, and I'm sure I told you I had an uncle back in the 1930s, a great uncle whose picture was taken. And when the picture came out, he didn't have a head.
0: Whoa.
1: And then a month later, he was sitting on the porch of their old farmhouse reading a magazine, and they went out to bring him his lunch. The magazine was there, but he was gone. His name was Claude Calloway, and he was never, ever seen or heard from again. Okay,
0: wow. This happened. No, I've never heard that story, Joshua.
1: Really? Yeah. Blink of an eye. Okay, and that was a big tragedy in my family, because you know they never had closure, you know, and it would have been a disturbing enough situation on its own, but then you combine it with this sort of phantasmal photograph that was taken a month before, it becomes even more eerie. And then you have all of these sort of psychic experiences that people have had. I recently interviewed my mother, Peggy, on Strange Things, and it's the first time I've ever interviewed my mother that I can recall, and she was great because I wanted her to come on and talk about some of the experiences that she has had throughout her life with what she calls her ESP. And my mom is not one of these people who, you know, runs around sensing things and has this sort of like, you know, nebulous idea about science and emotion and all. I mean, she's a very rational, she's a business person, she's an entrepreneur, but she's always had this incredible ability to sense things that were going to happen in the future. And for example, it saved my life. When I was just practically a baby, she said that I had crawled out of my car seat and gotten in the back of kind of this little station wagon that my dad and my mom were in. And all of a sudden, my mom had this terrible premonition, and she turned around and she says, "My God, if we got rear-ended, that would kill him." And so she crawled into the back and she put me back into my car seat. And she said, not even 30 seconds later, boom. Truck hits the back of their car, crushes that whole area in, and
0: my,
1: she is certain that I would have died.

0: if it hadn't been for that. And so there are many, many stories like that my mom can tell. So in a nutshell, because of me growing up hearing all of these amazing stories about the past and the traditions of that area, and a lot of them, you know, influenced by the old European tales, and then having weird things happen to my family, and then witnessing firsthand a lot of these, you know, sort of psychic things, it opened my mind a lot to the reality of the paranormal. And that's what first inspired me to go out and start writing about these places and publishing articles in the local newspaper. But it still, even then, took me years before I started having some of my own paranormal encounters, which were life-altering. And what that shows you is that paranormal is called paranormal because it doesn't happen as often as a lot of people would lead you to believe. When it does happen, it's a big deal, though.
1: Oh, yes, yes. You mentioned the Brown Mountain lights, and which is near Asheville. Mm-hmm. And it was one of your earliest podcast episodes. It might have been the first one, actually. I'm trying to remember. But you talked about this line. If you go east from Brown Mountain, where these strange multicolored balls of light, you know, are seen sort of smashing into the mountainside and so forth, no explanation as to what they are. And you go east from there, and you took us on this amazing journey, like in a straight line east from there, and it connects to all of these other strange places. Can you talk to me a little bit about that?
0: Absolutely. Well, you know, Asheville is in the mountains in the western part of the state, and we have some of the world's most pure quartz crystal there. Which I think is interesting because we always hear about this relationship between electricity and electromagnetism and paranormal manifestations. And when you apply a little stress to quartz, it produces all of this amazing electromagnetic energy. And there may be a connection there. But, you know, Asheville, the mountains there are they're the oldest mountains in North America. And if you start drawing a line east of there, well, then you finally hit the area around Brown Mountain. And the Brown Mountain lights are these multicolored balls of light that have appeared floating on and around this ridge at night for hundreds of years. No one has ever explained what they are. And it's not just a matter of seeing the lights. There's also this entire sort of culture of bizarre phenomena that goes with them, UFO sightings and abductions and creatures and time-space warps and men in black. And in fact, I just finished a two-part series all about my story of the Brown Mountain Lights on my podcast, Strange Things. That's the latest one that was just posted was part two of that. And so that's almost like a miniature Bermuda Triangle. You continue drawing that line east. You finally hit this section around the middle of the state where we have what's called the Devil's Tramping Ground, which is this big barren circle in the woods. And nobody can figure out why that nothing will grow there. And they claim that if you take a stone and put it in there or something similar, that the next day it will be removed. And so for hundreds of years, the old timers have said this is where the devil walks around in a circle at night, mulling over all the things he's going to do to humankind and then kicking things out of his way. You continue drawing that line. You finally reach the coast of North Carolina, where so many ships have sunk, they call it the graveyard of the Atlantic. And then right off the coast there, you have the area around Roanoke, where we had the lost colony, where they all disappeared. And if you keep drawing that line east, you finally more or less hit the island of Bermuda, the top point of the so-called Bermuda Triangle. And I find these alignments and even these patterns fascinating because it reminds me of how when Benjamin Franklin used to travel back and forth between our country and Europe, there was a big mystery that, I mean, people were aware of it, but nobody really explored it that much. Why would it take you like a week or two longer to get back from Europe than it would to get to Europe? Okay. Everybody knew that was the case, but nobody knew for sure why. So Benjamin Franklin used to drink this wine called Madeira, a Spanish wine. And when he would take these voyages from America to Europe, he would dip these wine bottles in the water once in a while off the side of the ship and just take the temperature of the water and plot it. And over time, he realized by looking at how he connected all these dots that there is this thing he called the Gulf Stream, which flows from our country toward Europe. And you can almost envision it being like a warm river that flows within the ocean. And, once you know where that is, well, you can follow that and you can save a lot of time. The funny thing is, even after he published this information, it was about 4 years before people acknowledged it. And all that time, they could have saved untold amounts of money if they just paid attention to his work.
1: Joshua, I got to jump in here. Pardon the interruption. We're going to take a time out. I didn't know that it was Franklin that discovered the Gulf Stream. Fascinating. We always learn so much when Joshua drops by, and he'll stay with us for the full 2 hours. Back with more of The Conspiracy Show. My name is Richard Serrett. Don't go away.
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1: And we are back with Joshua P. Warren, joshuapwarren.com. And the new podcast is Strange Things. 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You can go to strangethingsshow.com to subscribe. We were talking about Franklin, Benjamin Franklin, and discovering the Gulf Stream and how that wasn't really understood or appreciated until years later. Was there anything you wanted to add to that before we move on?
0: Yeah, actually, I'm sorry. I just stepped back in the room, and I think you want me to follow up. Is that right?
1: Yes.
0: Yeah, so, you know, Benjamin Franklin, he found that there were all these dots he could connect in order to discover a pattern which would represent something about the physical makeup of the Earth. And so when you have these other patterns that are known, like, for example, the Bermuda Triangle, it's reminded me of his experiment and how that when you start connecting these dots, it shows you something bigger about what's happening on our planet. And here, for example, in Nevada, where we have what's called the Nevada Triangle, this is an area between Las Vegas and Reno, Nevada, and Fresno, California. Uh-huh. And within that triangle, an average of 3 airplanes vanish every month. Every month. And so we're talking about over the past 60 years, over 2,000 planes have vanished here. That's more, way more than in the Bermuda Triangle.
1: My word. I had no idea.
0: Yeah, exactly. And you remember Steve Fawcett, for example?
1: Yes, I was just going to mention Fawcett, yeah.
0: 2007, beautiful day. He goes out and flies this very routine route, almost like a Sunday drive for him. And then he's just gone. He just disappears. And years later, they found what they thought may have been some of his remains, but nobody can explain what happened to him. And he was the most experienced aviator in the world. And so what's even odder is that you can kind of understand why that when a plane or a boat or something like that vanishes in the Bermuda Triangle, how that, well, that thing's going to sink down so far below the water, well, we'll never find it. You can kind of, you can rationalize that. But here, you're talking about mainly barren mountains with, I mean, very little vegetation. Sure, there are lots of cliffs and rocks, but you have very good visibility compared to other parts of the world. And furthermore, you have some of the most sophisticated technology here around all these military bases, including Area 51 and, of course, the Nellis Air Force Base, in order to track these objects. And so why do so many things disappear here? And then you start digging deeper and you realize, hey, it's not just that. We've got monsters here. We've got all kinds of haunted places. We have the time warps, etc. And so that's why, you know, I've always thought places like Asheville and Puerto Rico and Las Vegas, they are part of a greater underlying system of energy. And if we can figure out what that pattern looks like, then we'll be able to even predict more easily where these paranormal phenomena will occur in the future.
1: Right. And you talk a lot about energy. And the idea is whenever we see a UFO or a ghost, there is this associative energy, electromagnetic or electrostatic charge that's in the air. So, I mean, this is one of the things you're trying to piece together is where does this energy come from that allows these things to manifest or to appear in our dimension or our reality?
0: Yes, in fact, I believe that's one of the things that distinguishes me from a lot of the other paranormal researchers. I did not really, despite, you know, my interest in all the old ghost stories and stuff, I really did not pursue all of this just as a thrill seeker, because I have always had a very sort of scientific engineering point of view on the world. I've always been, I had my own little laboratory, you know, when I was a kid in the basement, and it's a wonder I didn't, you know, kill somebody or something at some time. And for about 15 years, you know, I worked in a laboratory operated by Charles A. Yost, who was a NASA Hall of Fame engineer. And we worked on all kinds of very serious projects. And so I understand the scientific method. And what I always found most amazing was the idea that when people experience something paranormal, usually this thing, according to what they are able to perceive, just spontaneously appears, does something that requires an enormous amount of energy of some kind, and then it disappears. And I wondered, well, where did the power come for this? Where are the batteries? What, you know, what's the power supply? And you can say that very easily if you're looking at something like a UFO. Well, how is this thing flying around? I mean, but then even when it comes to seeing something like a glowing apparition, well, why is it glowing? What's making that happen there? And I felt that from a very practical standpoint, if you can take some of these paranormal phenomena and back engineer them, so to speak, you might be able to tap into much more powerful and readily accessible sources of energy that surround us every day than we realize. And this is similar to the idea of maybe tapping into a zero point or some kind of vacuum-based energy. But it's like either there's a power supply that's coming from somewhere that we haven't learned to tap, or these beings are not truly appearing and disappearing. They just look to us like they are, because they are invisible most of the time. And you have to sort through these experiences encounter by encounter and case by case to try to say, okay, what's the point of all this? Why are we investigating these things other than just being curious? In my opinion, it's because if we figure out how this works, there's a practical benefit there.
1: Right, right. You mentioned in one of your early podcasts, I think it was the first one, you have compasses all over the place. You always have compasses nearby, in your lab, maybe on your person, because when we're talking about these electromagnetic anomalies that seem to accompany paranormal activity, those compasses go haywire. And it happened your very first podcast, right? You were recording and you looked down and your compass went kaflooey.
0: Yeah, that's exactly right. That's one of the simplest things that you can do is get yourself a compass and wear it on a bracelet, or just like I do, spread compasses around your home or your office. And a compass should always point north. So if it's not, something is affecting it. And so that is to say, if you get around something that's big and metal, well, that might have an impact, but it's still not going to make that thing tend to spin around. It'll just sort of deviate from north. If you look down and you see a compass and it's spinning, and this is something that's also reported happening around the Time Warp location here in outside of Las Vegas, then there is some type of major disturbance that is occurring within your proximity. And what we find is that, you know, electromagnetism really is that one form of energy that glues everything together. I mean, it's sort of like, you know, you can transduce electromagnetic energy, or change it, that is to say, into all other related forms that we can measure for different purposes, but that the basic electromagnetic fabric that forms what we consider our known reality is something that is usually quite stable. And when something starts to disrupt it, it almost creates these currents within it. And it's when that instability kicks in that you see momentum, you see change, you see dynamic phenomena occurring. And so I think of it as being something like interdimensional weather. So, for example, we have atmospheric weather here on Earth, which is why, you know, you go to Tornado Alley and most days of the year, everything's perfectly fine. But then sometimes these perfect conditions come together and creates this beautiful, terrifying, organized pattern, which is a tornado that comes through and destroys everything. And it's just because all the conditions are right. And the same thing with the hurricane. So you have these times when the conditions form the atmospheric weather. We see the same thing with cosmic weather. And so perhaps, for lack of a better term, there are places where we have what we could call, you know, interdimensional or something like that, dimensional weather. And when things get shifted a little bit, it sends a ripple, it sends a shockwave. It's like a stone in a pond. And sometimes you don't want to be around when that happens. Maybe that's what happened to my great uncle Claude Calloway when he was there, and he got caught in one of these ripples, and he got put into another point in space-time, or it killed him. You know, we're not sure about that. I do know that when I was in Puerto Rico, and I would hear all these stories about people who would disappear in the Bermuda Triangle. You know, it's funny because a lot of people think of the disappearances in the Bermuda Triangle, but it's more than that. It's not just the disappearances. It's how they disappear, and it's also other weird things that happen. Okay, creatures that are seen.
1: I got to jump in here. We'll pick up on that point when we come back. Joshua P. Warren, right here on The Conspiracy Show. Stay tuned. Back with more in a moment.
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1: And we are back with Joshua P. Warren. Before we get back to our conversation, just a quick shout out to our Star Chamber patron, Deep Paul. 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A number of donation tiers there available, but whatever you feel like giving, again, greatly appreciated, and helps us continue this work that we do. So, Joshua, we were talking about the Bermuda Triangle, and we tend to focus on the ships disappearing and the planes disappearing and so forth. You said, but there's a lot more going on there than just disappearances.
0: Yeah, well, you know, when we think of these disappearances, because they were popularized primarily in the 1970s in the book by Charles Berlitz, we often think of the airplanes going down, for example, the fighters just out of after World War II, or various ships. But when you go to Puerto Rico and you spend time there visiting all of these old historic forts and various sites, you learn that there have been many occasions in which individuals have just vanished as they're standing near the water. And this is something that you don't really hear about too much. I'd never heard about this until I went down there. And I'll give you an example. There is an old fort that was built in the 1700s called San Cristobal. And they have a guard box there called La Garita del Diablo. And this is, which means the devil's guard box. And if you were put on the duty that nobody wanted to have, they would tell you to go out to that guard box and stay there all night. And many of the men did not make it. They decided to basically be court-martialed or whatever, then stay out there, because they would go out and they would disappear and nobody would be around the next morning. Well, those few men who did make the right decision and turn around and get out of there, said that they would be out there all by themselves in the middle of the night with the waves crashing. Now, again, we're going back to hundreds of years ago, so imagine this being in the 1800s. And all of a sudden, they would see this especially eerie, hair-raising kind of green glow that would begin to appear out over the sea. And then it would just slowly get closer and closer and closer, and it would start to look more like a glowing green fog coming toward them. And that is the point at which the smart ones turned around and got out of there. Now, what's funny about that is, in those days, those guys probably had virtually no knowledge about electrical phenomena other than seeing, you know, lightning, or perhaps when you're out at sea, sometimes under the right conditions, the guys who were sailors would talk about what they called St. Elmo's fire, which is when you would look up and you'd look at the top mast of a ship and they would build up an electrostatic charge, right, and they would start to glow. But when you're in the laboratory and you start messing around with creating these strong electrostatic charges, they will often appear exactly as these old guys were describing in the 1800s. You create these kind of greenish, sometimes depending on the atmospheric makeup, they can even be purplish or pinkish kind of illuminations that certainly to the inexperienced eye would look at very least ghostly. And so I've always thought that there was some kind of a charge, an electrostatic charge that was building up over the ocean at that time, sort of moving across that land from the water onto the soil of Puerto Rico, and that if you got caught in that, this would have been what's responsible for that shifting from one dimension to another. So it's interesting to think about that on a personal level, and to not just think about being in an airplane that disappears, but, you know, look at the descriptions that people were having, and to re-examine their descriptions through modern eyes.
1: Right, right. Well, if anyone is going to crack that mystery, it's going to be you, because no one is even thinking along these lines other than you, Joshua, as far as I can tell. I want to talk a little bit now, because the mighty Aphrodite is listening. And again, this is a command performance. She wants to find out about sigils. So let's give people a little crash course on what these sigils are. And if they want to see an example, they can go to joshuapwarren.com. And these are created through cymatics, correct?
0: Yeah, these particular ones are. And of course, you know, a sigil is basically just a magical symbol. And they date back thousands of years. They have been used in, you know, many different traditions. And I'll give you sort of my interpretation for why that they work as an antenna for channeling a certain type of manifestation, a certain type of outcome. A sigil is basically it's a condensation of an energy form. And what I mean by that is, if you take something like a thin piece of metal and you sprinkle sand on top of it, and then you play a tone underneath that sheet of metal, then the sand will snap into all of these beautiful, highly organized patterns. And as you change the tone being played, well, then the patterns shift. And you can see very obviously that it is the sound, it is that vibration, which is creating a physical
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0: And that you can tell the type of effect you're creating by looking at the pattern that's being created.
1: Right. That's cymatics.
0: That's cymatics.
1: This is a short segment, Joshua, so forgive the intrusion here. We're going to come back, and then we'll have clear sailing till the top of the hour. And then, of course, there's hour two, but we'll continue to talk about sigils, and we'll talk about secret ways to manifest. We'll talk about shape-shifting immortals. Maybe we'll even get into the Mandela effect. So much to discuss with the groundbreaking paranormal researcher. No one anywhere like him. Joshua P. Warren, right here on The Conspiracy Show. Don't go away.
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1: 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S-Y, because I love you, R-E-T-T. Joshua P. Warren is here. 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So we're talking about sigils, and so these are created through cymatics. You have a vibration, a tone, acting upon, you know, fine particles, maybe spread over a surface, you get these shapes, these forms. In fact, I was speaking with this fellow, and he said in the King's Chamber, in the sarcophagus, they did that, and they got and they played this tone, and they got an Egyptian hieroglyphic. Hmm. And when they did that in a cathedral in Wales or Ireland, they got, you know, those Celtic, I think they call them Celtic chords. They're like, I don't know, it's like a Gaelic letter or whatever it is, but they got that there. When they went to Israel and they did it in a temple, they got Hebrew letters. It seems to me as if, or not to me, but it seems to these researchers that that's how we got our alphabets.
0: Well, that certainly makes sense. In fact, there's a whole field called archaeoacoustics where they go back and try to examine some of these ancient sites by playing tones and by seeing sort of, you know, how these are forming a signature that would even create a mental state, for example. And so when we look at cymatics, and we just say, okay, this is basically how cymatics works. It's really just an example of how vibration holds the whole universe together. Mm. And then we say, all right, well, what do we do with this little symbol that's created? Well, again, a sigil, this goes back to the Latin word sigillum, which means seal, more or less. So I started thinking, well, we see there's a relationship between the tone. Well, let me put it this way, between the energy, which creates the tone, which creates the symbol. And this is very much like a form of broadcasting, because just to give everyone listening an analogy, when it comes to traditional broadcasting, if you have two antennas that are trying to communicate with each other, so to speak, the design of the antenna makes a big difference. So these two antennas must be sort of synced up in a certain way for them to be able to send and receive a signal. If you have the wrong type of antenna, then they're not going to be able to connect with each other.
1: Right.
0: And so what that means is if you have an antenna, that one antenna is capable of both transmitting and receiving. And it just needs to be exposed to some type of energy. That's why that these passive RFID chips work, like the kind you might encounter if you were to try to walk out of a store with an item of clothing. You know, often there's a little chip inside there that's passive. It doesn't have a battery hooked to it. It's just sitting there. But then when you go out through the doors, well, it hits it with an active field, and then it wakes up this little chip, so to speak, and the alarm goes off. So what I decided was to see if there would be a way of taking cymatics to the next level, what I call paracymatics, meaning what I would do is I would create a tone and get a symbol, and then I would consider that to be sort of like my carrier tone, and then I would inject into that tone a certain type of goal or affirmation. And so that, and it could be something like, I am going to attract more money, or I am going to encounter a ghost, or I am going to be happy and healthy today, or, you know, it could be anything. And what I found was that when I would get a tone, and I decided to use water for this because the human body is primarily composed of water and empty space. So it makes sense that if we're dealing with something for humans, by humans, for humans, water is a good way to go. So I took all kinds of different water. I used some salt water from the Caribbean. I used tap water. I used tonic water. I tried all these different waters to see what I got the best result from. And then I would hit it with these frequencies, and then I would speak into it these affirmations, and it would change as I was speaking the affirmation. And at the same time, I would be shining lasers on it, and I would be looking at it under both infrared and ultraviolet cameras. And then I would take all that imagery, pull the stills out of it, combine it together, and see what image appeared in the water when that affirmation was spoken. And then I would turn around, give that to my wife, Lauren, who is a wonderful artist, and ask her to sit down and do an illustration of that pattern that the water had given us. And so this would create a final black and white sigil, which to me is a wonderful combination of art and science.
1: Right.
0: And so then I put these things for free on my website, joshuapwarren.com, and I told people, just go there and just look at it. You know, you can put it on your cell phone, you can print it out and stick it on your wall, but look at it throughout your day whenever you get a chance. Look at it for 5 seconds, 10 seconds, and let me know what happens. And that's been several years ago, and let me tell you, Richard, not a day goes by when I don't get some kind of message from somebody in this world telling me about some miraculous thing that has happened by using the sigil. I mean, I've gotten numerous people who have had one of the sigils tattooed on him or herself.
1: Because, oh, that's interesting.
0: Yeah. And so, and it's just like, I mean, like major stuff. For example, just even a friend of mine recently told me, he said, you know, he was working a dead-end job he didn't like, and then he heard about my sigil stuff, and he said, I started using that sigil within a month. This unbelievable job. He always wanted to travel the world, and he's a single guy, doesn't have any kids, so he's got a lot of freedom, and he got this amazing offer to become an international flight attendant. And so he says, I get to fly all over the world now, I get all this extra downtime, I have tons of money, and he's just so happy, he's like beaming. And he showed me his phone, he was like, look, this is what I've had on my phone every day, you know, and it's the sigil. And so I believe that when you are around these sigils, they're functioning like some kind of an antenna, and that I was able to take a frequency for something good, put it into that pattern, and when you're around that pattern, then that is being transmitted to you, and due to sympathetic resonance, which is the tendency of two things to sort of synchronize, which again is how broadcasting works, it will make these miraculous things happen for you. And you know, even if we describe this as some kind of a placebo effect, hey, if it works, it works, fine.
1: Right. Right. This is what I love about you, Joshua, this scientific underpinning to the paranormal. It gives it so much credibility. So the Mighty Aphrodite, she carries this sigil that I printed for her, oh, probably, what, 3-4 years ago. And she'll take it to the convenience store when she's, you know, picking her lottery numbers and so forth. And she gets a lot of free tickets. And occasionally she'll win $10 here, $15 there. So But here's the thing that you said that kind of struck me, and that is you have to look at it. You don't just pull it out of your wallet on, you know, lotto day. You got to look at it more consistently, right?
0: Yeah, the more the better. It should be something that you want to try to look at it at least once a day. But here's a little trick that I tell people, and a lot of people, I don't care what method that you might be using to incorporate an affirmation into your life. If you have a symbol or a phrase or something like that that you believe helps influence your day and make it better, and you take that and you post it somewhere where you're going to see it every day, like your bathroom mirror or your refrigerator or your steering wheel or something like that, that's all great in the beginning. The problem is, though, after a week or two, you're going to get used to seeing it and you just won't notice it so much anymore. So the trick is, take whatever you use as a calendar. If you have a calendar on your phone, I'm old-fashioned. I got a big old wall calendar that I write all my stuff on. And go ahead for the next year even, and every 2 weeks make a note on a certain date, change position of affirmation or something to that effect, so that at least every couple weeks you're moving it to a new place. And by doing that, it's going to keep it fresh on your mind and keep it activated so that it doesn't just fade into the background like every other piece of clutter in your life.
1: Ah, okay. That's great information. All right. We're going to roll into the top of the hour here. Come back. Joshua is staying with us. We'll open up the phone lines. We'll take questions, comments from our YouTube live chat. And we'll continue to talk about secret ways to manifest. We'll also talk about shape-shifting immortals. I can't wait for that one. Joshua P. Warren, joshuapwarren.com, the podcast Strange Things. 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
1: 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A quick programming note, coming up next week, Gary Heseltine and Don Schmidt from the International Coalition for Extraterrestrial Research. This is a brand new organization comprised of scientists, academics, and leading UFO researchers from around the world, 27 countries on 5 continents. Gary Heseltine is the vice president. He'll be on in hour one. Again, this is next week. And Don Schmidt, of course, one of the world's foremost Roswell investigators. Don is the American Continental Director. So that's next week on The Conspiracy Show. Now, just a couple other quick notes. First of all, I was trying to think of the name of these Celtic figures. And Mad Pogue in the YouTube chat. Thank you. They're the Celtic Knot is the word I was looking for, the Celtic Knot. And also Eddie has a great suggestion for a guest. He wants me to get Ryan on from the Last American Vagabond. I'll do that. I've watched a few of those. Terrific work. All right. Thank you. Joshua P. Warren stays with us. Groundbreaking paranormal researcher, author, spent 25 years as a professional paranormal investigator, winner of the University of North Carolina Thomas Wolfe Award for Fiction, the author of over 20 books, including How to Hunt Ghosts, The Secret Wisdom of Kukulkan, and Use the Force, A Jedi's Guide to the Law of Attraction, which is basically what we've been talking about. We mentioned sigils a little bit earlier. And, I wanted to ask you with regards to sigils. Do they go stale? I mean, this is the one that the mighty Aphrodite carries around in her wallet. It's been there for 3 or 4 years. Do they lose some of that power of intention in them from time to time?
0: Well, you know, theoretically they should not, but I find that anytime you have a symbol like that that you believe is working well for you, you may as well refresh it once in a while. I just print it out again. It's almost like recharging the batteries in something. It doesn't hurt to do that. At very least, doing that will mentally make an impact on you and maybe re-energize your amount of attention that you're paying to it. As they say, energy flows where attention goes. So, yeah, there's no harm in doing so, but theoretically speaking, the design is what it is, and it should always operate the same way.
1: All right. Let me go to the YouTube live chat for some questions. Show Me the Truth 74 asks, are there any updates to the Vegas interstate time anomaly? Well, you mentioned that off the top, but did you want to just repeat that? This is the Vegas interstate time anomaly.
0: Yeah, thank you for that question. You know, it's funny to me that when I discovered that back in 2018, there was a lot happening behind the scenes that I didn't know about, and now we all do. That was, I mean, like, for example, the night that I discovered that was the first time I turned on the TV and the Space Force was announced. And then, of course, all the ATIP stuff was really starting to come out. And Harry Reid, who was the senator from Nevada, he was coming out in front of the cameras, you know, because he was the Senate Majority Leader back when ATIP was formed. And so there was this whole place was like there was this center of activity happening around there. And when I got that anomaly, I know they were doing some kind of experiments in the area as well. They've been very secretive about them, but there was some kind of bomb being tested. And so I thought to myself, okay, I want to know, is this something that's natural? You know, did I stumble upon a natural time warp, or is this something that was created here because of government activity? And I have been back to that spot numerous times and taken measurements, and I have not been able to measure the anomaly again. However, I think I may have just gotten extremely lucky that first time around, because even if there was some government experimentation, that would not necessarily explain all of the other sort of extraterrestrial and spooky spiritual things that people encounter there. But the latest thing is that, yes, I mentioned earlier today, earlier on the program, there was a gentleman from Colorado named Jason, who came here with night vision and went out there by himself and got some type of a big spooky light floating around. I'm going to be posting that soon. He's got it on his Instagram account, but I need to capture that and post it on my social media. By the way, at Joshua P. Warren is a good way to keep up with breaking news. And then also, there was that same night that he was out there, he had a compass with him. And his father was with him, and his father had a compass, and they're standing at the same places, they're standing next to each other at the same place, and yet their compasses are pointing in different directions, and they weren't interfering with each other. And so, like, this kind of stuff continues to happen. People contact me and tell me about missing time that they have. I had a couple that contacted me a few months ago, and they knew nothing about this story, and they were driving from here to, I think, Washington State, and they ended up losing at least 2 hours of time, and it was such a big deal for them. I mean, they were in the car with their kids, that they just got on the internet later and started researching weird stuff about that area, and they came across my news report and said, "Holy cow, listen to this," and contacted me, and I interviewed them on my podcast, Strange Things. So people continue having these experiences, and weird stuff keeps happening there, but I have not been able to document that same anomaly again. I presume one day I'll be lucky again, but you never know.
1: All right. D. Silver asks, Joshua, do you think that paranormal activity is higher during this pandemic? Many are receiving odd dreams, negative energy. What can we do to protect ourselves?
0: Yeah, well, I tend to think that indeed there has been a lot more paranormal perception during this period of time. For one thing, you just have to look at the simple reality that when people are confined to one piece of property, they get to know it on a much more intimate level than ever before. And so, you know, I've heard these complaints from people who said, I lived in a haunted house and I could kind of, you know, live with that for a few hours in every day, but not stuck here 24/7. This is becoming a bit much. And so people are definitely getting the observation time in at these haunted properties. But furthermore, yes, when you have something that creates this sort of level of sensory deprivation, it changes the way the mind works in general. That's why there has been such a brainwashing campaign going on for a long time in order to just frighten people. Just fear, fear, fear, fear, fear, fear. And when you start really scaring people, and like fortunately for me, I look at a lot of this fear-mongering that goes on in the mainstream media, and it doesn't bother me that much because I just don't believe it. I know too much about how the media works, and you do too, Richard. We look at it, and we can tell what they're doing, okay? And so, but there are people out there who are scared to death. And when people get into that mindset, they become desperate. And if they feel like that, you know, their normal way of doing things is not going to help them or save their lives, they get open-minded really quickly and start learning about other ways of viewing the world, and they start reaching out for alternative viewpoints. And so all of that stuff, I think, kind of combines in order to create a more paranormal life for the average person, especially now that you can talk about aliens and UFOs and most people take you seriously now because of what's been happening with our government releases. But also, I mean, you know, it's like this stuff that we've been talking about forever, all this weird stuff, I mean, it turns out it's real. And we are just now getting the technology to document some of it properly. But eventually, the stuff that used to be paranormal is just going to be normal. And we're seeing that happen more and more every day.
1: Wow, that's, you know, one of the most cogent, concise, and best explanations I've ever heard, because I've had this question before about, you know, more paranormal activity during the pandemic. Brilliantly stated. YY Anella asks, can we get an update on Robert the Haunted Doll? Now, Robert had a sigil, you know, on somewhere and encoded or embedded, I guess, on the doll somewhere, didn't he?
0: Yes, I am happy to say I apparently discovered that. This was over 10 years ago when I went to conduct an extensive investigation of Robert the Doll. For people who don't know, Robert is, I think, the world's most haunted doll. He's over 100 years old. He lives, so to speak, in a museum in Key West, Florida. And the stories about him go on and on. It said that he comes to life at night and does all manner of things. In fact, on my website, joshuapwarren.com, you can find an ebook I wrote about him. I have a curiosity shop there, and there's a book called Don't Play with Robert, the World's Most Haunted Doll. And I'll tell you quite frankly that when it came out, I almost got into some legal trouble because there were people that did not want me to publish that book. But nonetheless, I was able to go down there to Key West and have pretty much the city government officials agree to remove this big glass case from Robert for the first time in, I think they said, at least 4 years. They had two big dudes with suction cups. They took this thing off of him and allowed me to, with my bag of instruments, do a close inspection of him. And UV light does not pass very well through glass, especially thick glass like they had around him. So one of the first things I thought was, I'm going to shine a UV light on this doll and see if anything appears. And sure enough, only visible under UV was this little symbol that was on his right sleeve that looks very much like an ancient sigil that I was able to later locate in a grimoire that reminds me of the sigil to animate the dead or reanimate the dead.
1: Wow.
0: Yeah. And so I think I was the first person who ever shined a light on him, because if anybody else had wanted to do it, they wouldn't have been able to get it to work through that glass. But other than that, you know, here's one of the big I think, developments with Robert the Doll. At that time, nobody was even sure exactly how he was made. And, I mean, the story was always that there was this disgruntled servant who worked for this very prominent family, and they had a little boy named Robert Eugene Otto. And so, kind of to get back at the family, she made a giant voodoo doll, for lack of a better term, of this kid. And they called the doll Robert, and the kid became obsessed with it. Well, it turns out there is this great writer and researcher in Key West named David Sloan, and he discovered that Robert, the actual doll, was in fact a rare German Steiff doll. And I say rare because he was much, much bigger than the average Steiff doll. So they think he was like some kind of a store display model. And the family had connections to Germany. And so his theory was that the mother of the family traveled to Germany and somehow obtained this doll. But here's something that makes people's skin crawl a little bit. Robert the doll is dressed in a little sailor outfit. Well, that outfit was never on that doll. They found an advertisement for that doll, and that doll was dressed as a clown. And so a lot of people don't like clowns, and they don't like haunted dolls. So you can combine those things together.
1: That's a bad combination. Yes.
0: So he was this rare, very valuable, big German Steiff doll that I believe was obtained by this person who was a servant of the family and modified in various ways to become what we now know as Robert the Doll. So that's a really cool development. And aside from reading my book, which is just an ebook, you should also check out David Sloan's book if you want some of that more recent information.
1: All right. Fantastic. Great update on Robert the Doll. Now, I got to steer you in this direction because this is one of my favorite podcast episodes you've done thus far. And this is on the shape-shifting immortals. And the podcast begins with the question, you know, are they real? And you say there are some historical figures who may have been shape-shifting immortals. So what are we talking about when we're talking about immortal? Are we talking about like vampires?
0: Yeah, I think we are. Certainly one form of that. One of the first historical figures, of course, who comes to mind is the Count of Saint Germain, who was this extremely famous, brilliant, mysterious European who traveled around the courts in the 1700s. He claimed he was 500 years old, so maybe he's been around since then, or had been around before then. And he was, they say, the most articulate speaker. He could speak multiple languages. He was a devilishly talented musician and composer. He was a great scientist and chemist and had this encyclopedic knowledge of facts and figures and was so charming that everybody wanted to have him at his or her palace. And the stories go on and on about the fact that this guy was such a prodigy. He claimed that he had descended from some Transylvanian prince. Nobody knows what to really believe about this guy, but he seemed to have a lot of money, and he definitely knew how to work the royal crowd. And he had so much skill and talent and charisma that people were convinced that if anybody could live, figure out how to live for hundreds of years, then it might be him, because this is probably what you would learn after hundreds of years of life. If you can live for hundreds of years and be healthy, then you can probably learn to do all kinds of great supernatural things. So he may have been one of those people. You can look him up. But when it comes to the topic of shape-shifting in general, it sounds unbelievable at face value. But then you have to think about, okay, we are all shapeshifters. Look at how you appeared when you were a baby. Think about how you're going to look in 10 years. We are all shape-shifting every moment. We're just doing it very slowly. So if we know that shape-shifting is real, why should we so quickly discount out of hand the possibility that some types of people or beings might be able to shape-shift a little more quickly? And if we consider that reality is not a fixed thing as we used to envision it, that it is a fluid thing, as quantum physicists tell us, then the idea that certain genes can be expressed physically one moment a certain way and then switch momentarily to be expressed another way and then back, it's not so unbelievable. And furthermore, if you look at, say, like what humans do as hunters, you know, you see hunters, they dress up like deer sometime and go out in the field, and you know, they'll sit around with a deer suit on and deer urine or whatever to take a picture, or you know, they'll sit around with a deer suit on and deer urine or whatever to take a picture or take a shot at a deer. If

0: us. And so it also has something to do with the connection between the observer and the observed. But I do believe that, hey, is it probable that we have shape-shifting reptilians and vampires and beings like that running around? I wouldn't say it's probable, but I would certainly say it is absolutely possible.
1: Right. Was it Billy Corgan from the Smashing Pumpkins who a few years ago came out and said that he believed he had seen a shapeshifter? Someone came up to him. I'm not sure if it was at a nightclub or a concert, and he believes he witnessed this person shapeshifting right before his eyes. Do you remember that? I think he revealed it in an interview.
0: I remember something about that, and then also I've gotten plenty of emails from people over the years who have told me similar things. In fact, I believe in that podcast I did about this, I read at least one or two emails from people who said they'd had encounters with these shapeshifters. And, you know, it does make you think about how egocentric that we are. We tend to view everything else in terms of ourselves without really thinking too much about the fact that we're not even really the dominant species on this planet. Insects are. And, you know, there will come a day when all humans are gone, I'm sure, but the insects will be everywhere. And
1: Keith Richards.
0: Possibly Keith Richards, yeah. And, you know, we're going to be like the dinosaurs one day. And so look at what some of these insects can do. I've been studying amoebas at my house. I've studied them for years, but I just put out a press release the other day. I'm not sure if you've seen it about, it's sort of amoeba based, but before I get into that, if you want to talk about it, you know, the thing about an amoeba is just a blob. It's a single celled organism. It's nothing but a thin, a little sack of skin. And it doesn't have a brain, it doesn't have a nervous system, and yet it hunts for food. It is able to move from one type of water to another depending on what it likes and doesn't like. It's clearly intelligent. It's alive and it's intelligent. And we look at it and we say, where is the interface between this thing and life and what we call life?
1: That's
0: or the life energy.
1: That's something we to ponder, Joshua, as we head into a break, and we'll pick up on that very point when we come back. Joshua P. Warren, my guest, groundbreaking paranormal researcher and host of Strange Things, an amazing podcast, strangethingsshow.com, to subscribe. Back with more in a moment. Stay with us.
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1: And we're back with Joshua P. Warren, groundbreaking paranormal researcher, author, host of the podcast Strange Things, strangethingsshow.com, to subscribe, part of the Coast to Coast AM Paranormal Podcast Network. We were talking about amoebas, of all things, you've been studying amoebas, and as you noted, they don't have a brain, and yet, you know, they hunt. How do they interface, I believe, was the word you used. So let's continue on in that vein.
0: Yeah, and you could easily say an amoeba is a shapeshifter. It's a shape-shifting being. It's a living ball of slime, like so many other creatures that we see in the oceans, for example. And we know that this is a form of life that is known, it's most famous for its shape-shifting ability. And when you start assembling cells and you create a more and more complex creature, it makes you wonder what happens when you get enough of these shape-shifting cells together. I was talking to a friend of mine. He has a podcast, Brian Ouellette, and he was talking about sort of how to deconstruct the human psyche. And he said you take a ballpoint pen and you start removing, you know, the cap.

0: and then the spring and then the little button from the top. And at what point is it no longer a ballpoint pen? You know, it's a ballpoint pen when you put it all together into one fixed thing that serves a fixed purpose. And so you could say that you can almost break down life into something as simple as this amoeba, which is a shape-shifting cell. And then you can wonder how many forms you could take building back up from that into something that may have an almost chameleon-like presence or being. And so there may be forms of life around us that have survived purely because that they are usually in disguise. And I think that if we were surrounded by shape-shifting reptilian types, for example, that would really be the easiest secret in the world to keep, because if you tell somebody you've seen it, they laugh it off. They don't believe it. And it goes back to what I've often said about cows. I don't think there's one cow on planet Earth that knows people eat cows.
1: Let's hope they don't find out.
0: Yeah. And so that's why my mind is so open to the idea that we may not be the dominant life form here. As a matter of fact, we may think much, much more of ourselves. We might actually just be puppets that are being manipulated by some other group of beings that are blending in with us in some way.
1: Right, right. And we're basically grazing here on the surface of the Earth, and who knows what lies beneath, because people often, they think that the reptilians, right? The reptilians they've always been here. They're not from outer space. They're here among us, or they're living below us and feeding on us. So they may be the alpha species on the planet. John H. asks, Joshua, do you think the Ark of the Covenant was still capable of communicating with some higher power?
0: Yeah, that's a great question, John. I've always been fascinated by the Ark of the Covenant. And, you know, when you start looking at how it was designed, just based upon what we read in the Bible, it certainly sounds a heck of a lot like a capacitor or a condenser of some sort. It certainly Yes. has many of the characteristics that we would apply to that type of more modern circuitry, so to speak. And so, to me, there's a lot of technical detail in the Bible that cannot be ignored about not just the Ark of the Covenant, but even something like Ezekiel's will. You know, Ezekiel the prophet talked about seeing what he described as wheels spinning within wheels, and they could pretty much move in any direction, up, down, left, right, but they were controlled by a spirit within them. And to me, it's a great description of what we're often seeing these days in terms of UFOs. It's almost like these UFOs, in many cases, are not just a silver saucer with a little green man inside the steering wheel. We're looking at something that almost seems to have its own cyborg-like sense of artificial intelligence. And so you can go back and look at the Ark of the Covenant, and you can say, There's so much specific detail attributed to that design that it would beautifully dovetail with the experiences that people attributed to it, in terms of it not only being a communication device, but also able to produce an enormous amount of energy, almost like an electrical or electromagnetic discharge. So I believe that it was some kind of a machine. It probably is similar to Ezekiel's will. It may have even been able to levitate some on its own. It was an example of a machine that also had a consciousness or a spirit within it. So it almost had its own sense of intelligence. I believe that its effect was so practical that It led the Israelites to victory against great odds over and over again, which is why it was so revered by people like King Solomon. And my feeling is that it still exists, that it very much still exists. It's still somewhere out there, and I would venture to say that the Ark of the Covenant is probably in the United States somewhere.
1: Ah, interesting. Interesting. I have a friend of mine, Rabbi Harry Moskov, who's kind of a Jewish Indiana Jones, and he's looking for the Ark of the Covenant. He thinks it's exactly where it was left, and that was in a chamber beneath what was the first temple, and then later the second temple, of course, built over top of it, but then that temple was destroyed. He says it's right there, but it would be deadly for anyone other than a Levite, I guess, to approach it or to touch it. So whoever goes looking for it better darn well know what they're doing. Anyway, let's take another question from our YouTube chat. Solar Warden asks, Josh, what is your opinion on remote viewing and the late Ingo Swann?
0: Well, you know, I think there's a lot to be said for remote viewing. It is a very general term that a lot of people have interpreted in a specific way. I mean, you find lots of different branches out there. But really, I mean, remote viewing is about using some kind of a technique in order to transfer your mind to another point in space-time. And there's no reason that should even be really an extraordinary concept, because even if you talk to the smartest cosmologists and astrophysicists out there, they claim that space-time is a flexible thing and that time can flow in either direction. What from our point of view seems the future or the past into the future, or the future into the past. It's all based upon your point of view. It's all flexible. So therefore, your mind is basically, it's an antenna. I call it the wormhole brain. It's constantly funneling information from this other place, the consciousness realm, which is why, you know, it's such a great mystery for us to even figure out this thing called the mind-body relationship, how those things connect. So you're kind of piped into these other positions in space-time anyway. I think it's just a matter of being able to train your mind to not be distracted by the more immediate concerns in order to take your mind to another place. And, you know, I've never done a lot of extensive in-depth research specifically on Ingo Swann, but I do know many people who have worked a great deal with different kinds of remote viewing techniques. And, you know, one that I think is pretty useful here in Las Vegas, if you're into gambling, is one that I initially learned from Colonel Dr. John Alexander, who, of course, is one of the men who stares at goats. It's called ARV, or associative remote viewing, and I'll give you an example of how this can be used in a Vegas casino. So let's say my wife Lauren and I go into a casino, and we're going to go up to the roulette wheel, and we're going to bet on either red or black. And if you're not a roulette player, then let me just tell you that there are two spaces on the wheel that are green, but all the rest are red or black. So if you bet on red or black, you almost have a 50-50 chance of getting it right. So right. Statistically, right up front. And then, so if you bet on red or black and you get it right, you double your money. So you could walk up and put down a $100 bill, and, you know, 45 seconds later, you've got $200. It's an easy way to keep your night of fun going in Vegas if you can nail it every time. So what we will do is I will say to Lauren, instead of red or black, because she's good at this and some people are better, I will say, Lauren, cat or dog? Sun or moon? Is it a flower or a chandelier? Or a guitar or flute or what? I come up with some kind of random thing, and I'm asking her to make a choice between these two random things. Now, I know which thing is associated with which color, but she doesn't.
1: Ah, Joshua, I got to jump in again. Sorry for the interruption. We'll take a quick time out. We'll come right back to the associative remote viewing. I think that's what you called it, ARV. And the casinos. Back with more of my conversation with groundbreaking paranormal researcher Joshua P. Warren. Stay with us.
2: The truth is not out there. It's right here. The Conspiracy Show with Richard Sarrett from Zoomer Radio.
1: Welcome back. So, Joshua, you were talking about associative remote viewing. So you and your lovely bride, you go to the casino and you're playing roulette. And instead of betting red, black, you assign each color a different arbitrary thing. Instead of red, it's a cat. Instead of blue, it's a dog or something like that.
0: Yes, that's exactly right. And in doing so, what we are accomplishing is we are really tapping into the most fundamental principle behind how that, I think, even magical thinking works. We are distracting the critical, intellectual, as they say, left side of the brain, and allowing the more creative, imaginative right side of the brain to take over. And that's why whenever you're trying to get your mind to sort of expand through magical thinking, manifestation, you can often even use these, you know, crazy words like abracadabra or bibbidi bobbidi boo, because this sort of thing is meant to be just enough nonsense in order to sort of, again, tire out or almost distract that intellectual part of the brain, so that the part which is more non-judgmental and reactive and emotional, the more organic part of your relationship to the universe, is able to take over. And that is the moment when you have psychic flashes, because we live in a world where we're told that doesn't exist more than we're told it does. And so, therefore, you have to free up that analytical, critical thinking part of the mind. And this is just one way of doing it. So try that out. And it works well either way. She can do the same thing with me. And I've also done experiments where I found that it works better for two people to do that than for a group of people to do that. I'm not sure why that is. I'm still trying to figure that out. That's another thing about my podcast, Strange Things. It's very interactive. I am always putting experiments out there that the listeners can participate in, and we take surveys, and I reward people for participating in certain types of experiments and give them all kinds of free stuff. And like right now, I have some water that's being analyzed at the laboratory here in Las Vegas that we used in a collective consciousness experiment. But anyway, that's a good lesson for anybody listening, that if you don't want to go to a casino, okay, we'll try it out with just flipping a coin. You know, sit down with somebody that you think you have connection with, and don't tell that person what you have associated with, heads or tails, and see if they get it right more than 50-50. And you might be surprised at how easy it is to use that as a training tool to tap into something like a remote viewing skill.
1: Interesting. Fascinating stuff. All right. Let's go to the phones, actually. Mitchell is checking in from Burlington. Hello, Mitchell. Welcome.
3: Hi. I heard about so there's the E.T. for the Atari 2600 got buried in the New Mexico desert. And I'm wondering about that. Like, I've heard that the game itself was like a map of Area 51.
1: I hadn't heard that. Does that sound familiar, Joshua?
0: Well, you know, Mitchell, I actually, I'm a geek. I love playing video games, and I remember watching a magnificent documentary all about the infamous E.T. game. I actually had that when I was a kid. So it did suck. It was. I can see why they consider it the worst video game of all time. But yeah, you know, it was a big deal when they found those, and they dug them up, and now they're in museums. But I have never heard anything about that game being connected to Area 51. So I think that I would have heard about that. So how did you hear about it, Mitchell? Do you recall?
3: I saw it in a movie called The Angry Video Game Nerd Movie.
0: Well, okay. Well, I'll look into that. Thank you for the tip. But I might have to incorporate that into my creepy Vegas ghost and UFO show. So
1: there you go.
0: May have you may have taught me something. Thanks for that call.
1: All right, Mitchell. All right. We'll get to Skip on the line from Connecticut, a regular visitor, and more questions from the YouTube live chat when we come back. Joshua P. Warren, again, the host of Strange Things, strangethingsshow.com to subscribe, part of the Coast to Coast AM Paranormal Podcast Network. 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
1: 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And let's go to Skip from Connecticut on the line. Hey, Skip, good morning.
4: Hey, how you doing? Yes, Joshua, want to ask you about a statement. The present, the present past, and the present future. That would be what someone said to me. What do you think of that statement? And also, you know, in all your research, what would you say, would you say the fact that, like, mountain ranges are untraversed is a factor? I know the oceans and the aquifers are not really that well looked at, but would you also say the mountains, really nobody's been there in many cases?
0: Yeah, well, okay, a couple interesting questions. Thank you, Skip. When it comes to, you know, the present and the present future and the present past, I think really what it boils down to is the impossible task we have of even defining the present. And what I mean by that is, you say, how long is the present? And someone could say, well, the present is 1 second. Well, all right, but even a second has a beginning and an end. So that means you would have a past and a future within your present. So you can never logically come up with a unit of measurement for how long the present is. And I think that's because the present isn't actually a thing. It's just that we are able to comprehend everything from past to future as a flow, as what we call duration. And that's why, to a certain extent, there are perhaps fixed points, a fate or a destiny. And let me explain it this way. Let's say we have something like an ant, a little insect, and we put that ant on a giant photograph. And the ant is incapable of seeing the entire photograph at once, but it's able to walk across pixel by pixel. And so the ant goes back and forth like a little scanner, and it scans the whole thing pixel by pixel, and then finally it makes it to the last pixel, and boom, now the whole entire big picture flashes before the ant's eyes, and it dies. And it may be that humans are doing something like that, because you hear about people saying, my life flashed before my eyes, and then I died, in those cases where people come back. And so I'm not sure that we can literally divide the past from the future with this thing called the present. We simply are saying that the present is any moment within this whole experience that the person is actually perceiving, or the organism is perceiving, based upon that particular position of consciousness within space-time. Now, as far as exploration goes, to me, it seems pretty clear that most of what we still have to learn is below the ocean. I think there is still plenty of mountain exploration left to be done, but satellites have helped us tremendously with that as well. And, you know, I've gone off on some pretty extensive camping trips, and it's not rare for you to feel like that you're in the middle of nowhere and you'll find a beer can somewhere. And so, you know, somebody's been here at some point. But the ocean, you know, it's such a physical challenge to get down there. that when I was living in Puerto Rico and I would see this incredible footage of these craft, UFOs, what they often called USOs, that would disappear into the water. They would be, you know, zipping around in the sky and bouncing in and out of the, and then they fly into the water and vanish near places like what we call the Puerto Rico Trench, which is almost 30,000 feet deep. It's the deepest point in the Atlantic Ocean. I would think to myself, there's something down there. And I don't know if it's quite at the level of Atlantis, but I do believe that eventually we are going to find out that there, whatever this exotic technology is, this exotic civilization is that's flying around, that we keep getting documentation of, you know, with our cameras on from fighter jets and aircraft carriers, they have something elaborate under the water that we are going to discover, and right now we just don't have the technology to properly explore it.
1: Right. I agree. Instead of looking out there, we need to be looking maybe down there.
0: Yeah.
1: Let's see. I want to work in one more question from the YouTube live chat. Jeannie Braun has a question. What are the most surprising results you've ever achieved using unusual methods or processes?
0: The one that stands out in my mind, Jeannie, is that I was talking about the Brown Mountain Lights. And in 2004, my team and I made the cover of a science journal called Electric Spacecraft, because in the laboratory, we were able to create a plasma chamber and create this glowing ball of energy floating in midair inside this chamber that looked very much like one of the Brown Mountain Lights. I explain more about how we did that in my latest edition of Strange Things. But as we were standing there looking at this ball of light, which we had created by reproducing a lot of the conditions there that we found on that mountain, we started saying out loud, I wonder if this has some connection to the UFOs and the flying saucers that people report seeing around Brown Mountain. And as soon as we said that, this glowing ball of plasma transformed before our eyes into a saucer floating there in midair. It was as if this was a conscious, sensitive medium that had literally changed shape just because our topic of discussion changed shape. It was reflecting what we were talking about. And we got a picture of that and video footage of that. And let me tell you, that right there symbolizes much of what we've been talking about this whole show and much of what this work is all about in general. It's about the idea that your consciousness is not something that's just isolated from the world around you. It's the opposite. We are a part of the world around us in the most intimate way. We are creators. We are interacting with it. And sometimes these strange things that we are seeing are just projections of what's happening inside of us, inside our heads, our minds. And by understanding that relationship better, we are going to find that we have much more control over the world than we think.
5: 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Any phone numbers, websites, or contact information referenced during broadcast may have changed or may no longer be valid.
1: All right, great question, Jeannie, and as always, a brilliant answer. We just have a couple minutes here. One of the topics we didn't touch on, and this was the subject of Strange Things, one of your episodes, was psychokinesis. And you actually offer some tips on moving objects with our minds.
0: Yeah, you know, the first thing to realize is that that is not such a far-fetched concept. Going back to the mind-body relationship, the reason that you can move your body by thinking, I want to move my body, has something to do with a telekinetic response. I think I want my arm to move, and it moves. I say, I want my arm to move, and that makes electrical signals flow, and if everything's connected properly, the arm moves. That's almost a form of telekinesis. The question becomes, how far outside the body can that expand? And one of the simple things you can do to practice with this is get yourself a jar and just blow some smoke into it. You don't, even if you're not a smoker, get a candle, make some smoke somehow, and capture that smoke in that jar. and sit there. You know, you should do this outside, of course, and just stare at that smoke in that jar and see if you can start making it shift from the top to the bottom or the bottom to the top. And you'll start to find that you can do this pretty easily. And you might even be able to take it to the point where you can go outside and look up at a cloud and think, I want this cloud to separate and break apart. And you can start breaking that up with your eyes. And as this goes on, you can keep advancing until you can float a water petal on top of a bowl of water and make it move. Or you might cut out a little square piece of paper and fold it into a pyramid and balance it on top of a needle point and try to make it spin clockwise or counterclockwise. And you gradually keep developing this, and you'll be amazed at how you can actually do some tricks that are almost like what you see the Jedis do in the Star Wars movies.
1: Remarkable. What's coming up next on Strange Things, the podcast?
0: You know what? I think what I'm going to do, I've been so busy with this conference I produced and everything else, I'm behind on emails from listeners. And I get the best emails from listeners telling me about crazy stories. And like, for example, I have this guy who emailed me the other day, and he sent me a picture of something that he captured in his bedroom at night, which it makes the hair stand up on the back of my neck when I look at it. And so I think what I'm going to do next is sit down and record one with just, I'm catching up on correspondence and reports I've gotten from all over the world. But now I record these things weeks in advance. So the new one that's going to come out, I'm pretty sure, is about werewolves. So, and I've got an actual field report from a guy who's a friend of mine in Germany, where they supposedly killed the last werewolf, and that opens up a Pandora's box of all kinds of crazy stuff.
1: Fantastic. All right. Can't wait. Strange Things, strangethingsshow.com to subscribe, part of the Coast to Coast AM Paranormal Podcast Network. Joshua, I don't know where these 2 hours went. We need six. So thank you so much. It's always great talking to you, and I really enjoyed tonight's conversation.
0: Well, as always, you're a fantastic host, a wonderful show, and hey, it's always a lot of fun. So thank you for having me, and we'll talk again soon.
1: All right, Joshua, you be well. JoshuaPWarren.com. All right, that's it for me. My thanks to Carlos Cagini for technical production, Ryan White for producing the live stream, and we'll be back next week, Gary Heseltine and Don Schmidt. On their new UFO, International UFO Research Organization. In the meantime, don't be afraid. There's nothing concealed that won't be revealed, and nothing hidden that won't be made known. What you hear in the dark, speak in the light. What I say in a whisper, proclaim from the housetops. Move over, Aphrodite. I'm coming home. Good night.
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1: From the high desert in the great American Southwest, I bid you all good evening, good morning across all these many time zones from Hawaii and the Tahitian Island chains. East over flyover country, that's all of us, to the Caribbean and the U.S. Virgin Islands, south into South America, north to the pole, and worldwide on the internet. This is Coast to Coast AM. Good morning, I'm Art Bell. Lots and lots and lots to do. Let me give you a couple of quick notes. One is, welcome KERN, Kern Radio in Bakersfield. Good to be with you. They'll be carrying the show from 11 to 5 Pacific and Dreamland, 7 to 10 on Sunday. So a little bit of a switch of gears in Bakersfield. Good to have them on board. From last night's show, I got a call from Graham Hancock doing his American tour from Britain. Tonight, about an hour ago, on a plane to Dallas, on his way down to Dallas. Let me tell you where he's going to be, all right? Monday, June 24th, he'll be at the Phoenix Bookstore, 1514 5th Street in Santa Monica, California, from 7 to 8:30. Graham Hancock. That's Los Angeles. I'll give you some of his other dates later. Tomorrow night, we're going to talk a little bit about Russia with Luba Brezhnev, who is Leonid Brezhnev's niece. She's got a lot to tell us about what's going on with the elections and what to expect in Russia. And I'm looking forward to that because, as you know, I'm headed off to Russia the very 1st of August, right around the 1st of August. So I'm going to be listening very carefully. Coming up in a moment, the man who's written the newest book about the Clintons. It's called Partners in Power, Roger Morris, and I'll tell you more about it and the big news of the day, which happens to be about the Clintons and Whitewater in a moment.

0: Okay. First, the news of the day, because it relates, the rising tide of white water tonight reaches all the way into the inner sanctum of the White House. One of President Clinton's closest political friends, Bruce Lindsay, is apparently going to be named an unindicted co-conspirator. It involves campaign loans during the time that Bill Clinton was governor of Arkansas. Lindsay, it seems, handled many of those loans. He's so close to the prez that there are nearly no decisions made by our president without him. So naming Lindsay will allow the special prosecutor to call him as a witness in the trial of two Arkansas bankers, Herbert Branscom and Robert Hill. They are respectively charged with illegally funneling money into Mr. Clinton's 1990 campaign for governor from the Perry County Bank. Now, it's been charged that Lindsay told the bankers, don't worry, don't report this withdrawal to the IRS in an effort to hide the contribution. So it is another big scandal for the White House at a time they don't need it. The last person to be named as a unindicted co-conspirator at the White House was Richard Nixon. Now, a White House source says it's a cheap political trick that calls into question the integrity of independent counsel Kenneth Starr. That has echoes from the past as well. They're beginning to question the integrity of the special counsel. Officials are worried that Lindsay could still be indicted himself for possible perjury or obstruction of justice. By the day, this gets closer to the president. Then the FBI files. The White House staffer charged with ordering them up has been put on, as you know, paid leave, Craig Livingston. And that's going to be no doubt, a big investigation. Meanwhile, the administration engaged in big-time damage control on this issue with regard to those 400 FBI files. Somehow, you'll recall, ended up at the White House for innocent review, no doubt. A veteran Army counterintelligence specialist, Charles Easley, is going to take over the job of personnel security there. What do you think, folks? A simple administrative error by low-level military types, or basically your political witch hunt? Now comes Roger Morris, born in Kansas City in 1938. He holds a Ph.D. in government from Harvard, served in the Foreign Service, on the White House staff, and on the staff of the National Security Council under both Presidents Johnson and Nixon until resigning over the invasion of Cambodia. He was also an advisor on both foreign and domestic affairs in the U.S. Senate, director of policy studies at the Carnegie Endowment, before turning full-time to writing in 1974. And writing he has done. The latest book on the Clintons. Just as we go to him, let me read you what the New York Post June 18th, said about his book. Roger Morris's Partners in Power, The Clintons and Their America, is just out from Holt Books. And if this is a preview of what is to come, then this new round of Clintonians is going to make such relatively benign efforts as Primary Colors and Bloodsport look like updated versions of Rebecca of Sunnybrook Farm. Based on Mr. Morris's own investigations, as well as on material that has already appeared elsewhere, including the American Spectator, Partners in Power goes further than anything yet published in the nailing of the Clintons, both of them as shameless crooks, liars, and imposters in every aspect of their personal and political lives. Whew. Morris is a newcomer to the expanding ranks of Clinton chroniclers. He is a member of the National Security Council. Well, we already did all of that. And so, as a matter of fact, here he is right now, Roger Morris. Roger, welcome to the program.
1: Thank you.
0: That's quite a nice little piece they wrote about you in the Post.
1: Yes, it was. I'm getting a lot of that these days. As you know, there are a number of interpretations of his book. I'm just hopeful that it'll be read and that people will decide for themselves, of course.
0: Makes primary colors look like something from Rebecca of Sunnybrook Farms?
1: Well, if you remember that was a fairly benign child's book.
0: So yes, I do.
1: I'm not sure that's true, but my book is quite different from Primary Colors or from Bloodsport, any of the earlier books about the Clintons. This is a dual biography of the First Lady and of the President from the very beginning back to their childhoods, and tracing it forward to the making of their dual presidency, really, and up to the moment of their inauguration in 1993.
0: All right. So then you can tell us about the man and the woman, what kind of people they are, why they are as they are, and how do you do that? How would you begin?
1: Well, I think they're, of course, products of their time and of their place. Bill Clinton was very much the product of Arkansas in the 1940s and 50s. He styles himself as being from Hope, the little town in southwestern Arkansas, but he left there at the age of four. He really is a product of Hot Springs, and Hot Springs, as you know, was not just any hometown of any president. It was a small capital of organized crime, a center of vice and corruption, rather extraordinary town that was run by criminal elements whose politics were wild and woolly and thoroughly corrupt. It was in that atmosphere that Bill Clinton grew up. Those were the politics he cut his teeth on. And as the book shows, what's extraordinary is that members of the Clinton family, his uncle Raymond Clinton, his father, friends of the family, a man named Gabe Crawford, and others, were linked to organized crime. They ran slot machines and bookie operations out of their businesses, and they were very instrumental in launching young Bill Clinton on his political career in the mid-1970s. So this is a very seamy and in some ways shrouded past for a president.
0: It's beginning to sound like a small version of my Las Vegas.
1: Well, there are certain similarities. At one time in the early 1950s, Hot Springs, though gambling was illegal there, grossed more money from gambling than Las Vegas, Nevada, where it was legal. And it was only after a crackdown in the mid-1960s that ceased to be the case, and many of the gangsters, many of the elements, criminal elements, who had been running Hot Springs, moved to your hometown, as you know.
0: Yes. Well, look, as we look at what's going on with Mr. Clinton right now, and there are very serious problems, as you heard me in the open suggest, cropping up for the Clintons. With what we know about Bill Clinton and his past and how he was brought up, and for that matter Hillary, what does that tell us about how he's going to handle these things?
1: Well, I think we have a seriously flawed president and first lady in terms of character and ethics. My book really traces the evolution of their corruption and compromise, their political career, and it's a career built upon dissimulation and to a large extent their own personal corruption. I think they're going to handle this unfolding crisis, which seems to grow worse every day, in much the same way they handled past crises in Arkansas, by evasion and by trying to move around, hoping that that these problems will go away, and by, I think, eventually sacrificing underlings to the legal process. Of course, the problem with that, as Richard Nixon and others have discovered, is that sooner or later, people who are knowledgeable about what you've done begin to talk to the prosecutors, cut their own deals, and that's when you began to get in trouble.
0: They also write books.
1: Yes, they do, and they begin to talk to the press. They begin to realize that their interests may not be the same as the Clintons' interests. We haven't really reached that stage yet in this scandal. The White House has held amazingly firm. They've been quite united. They've circled the wagons. But this action today, naming Bruce Lindsay as an unindicted co-conspirator, as you quite rightly pointed out, brings the Whitewater trials right to the door of the presidential bedroom.
0: Is this going to unwind for the president about the way Watergate did?
1: Well, my sense is that it will bear a striking parallel to what happened to Richard Nixon. I think that the special prosecutor, Kenneth Starr, is proceeding in a very methodical and deliberate way. I don't think he's guided by any political calendar. I don't think he's running for the Supreme Court or any of the charges that have been made against him. I think he's doing a very thorough and professional job as a prosecutor, much as Archibald Cox and Leon Jaworski, the Watergate prosecutors, did. I don't think that we're going to see decisive actions before the election. In fact, my view is that it's quite possible President Clinton will be reelected over Bob Dole, and that we will see almost as soon as he's inaugurated for a second term the beginning of a constitutional crisis, the slow undoing of that administration in light of what the special prosecutor is uncovering in Arkansas.
0: Now, I would have to agree with you. I don't think Bob Dole can beat Bill Clinton. I think the only person that can beat Bill Clinton is Bill Clinton, and he's doing quite well at it at the moment. Now, this statement, Roger, is kind of chilling. A White House source says, referring to the special independent prosecutor, it's a cheap political trick that calls into question the integrity of the independent counsel, Kenneth Starr. That's kind of chilling, isn't it?
1: Well, it is, and it's typical of this White House. They don't deal with the issues. They don't discuss the substance. They attack the individuals ad hominem. They try to smear and slur the people. And the facts here in this trial about to unfold in Little Rock are quite plain. There was this bank loan from the Perry County Bank. It was done in explicit return for the appointment of Branscom to become a state highway commissioner in Arkansas, which, as someone told me, is next to God in that state, a very powerful position with contract kickbacks and all the rest. Bruce Lindsay was the bag man for the 1990 campaign, as he had been for other campaigns. He was Clinton's closest associate. He was his traveling partner. He knew where most of the bodies were buried, and I think was responsible for some of that. So he is indeed an intimate aide, and to name him as an unindicted co-conspirator is to come, as you said, very close to the president, as close as you can get.
0: Has President Clinton, and for that matter the First Lady, done anything that would be out of character for anybody who would rise to the top of the political world in Arkansas and then go to the White House?
1: Well, you know, the book is really a chronicle of that tragedy. In many respects, of course, they were just like all the others, and that's a tragic tale in itself. They pretended to be something else, but they were as corrupt not only as the rest of the politicians in Arkansas, but as indeed, as you know, politicians all over this country. And the book really makes, I think, a strong case for saying that we're at the dead end of this political system at the end of the 20th century. And that we need massive reform involving both parties, not just the Democrats, but the Republicans as well. But the Clintons had lots and lots of opportunity to be something else. Bill Clinton was an extraordinary, effective, and popular politician in Arkansas. He was a young and dynamic leader. He had a lot of loyalty, a lot of earnest support from young people in that state when he started off. He might have challenged the old system. He might have taken on the vested interests that had tyrannized that state economically and politically for so long. He might have built a different kind of politics, a different political party. Instead, he chose to cast his lot with the old system, the good old boy system that was so corrupt. And in doing so, he's brought, of course, all those ghosts with him to the White House.
0: All right. There was a videotape out that I know you're familiar with called the Clinton Chronicles. Now, I didn't buy a lot of it. I didn't buy the allegations of murder. I didn't necessarily buy those of drug dealing. I thought they were unsubstantiated. But the Clinton Chronicles did chronicle the cronyism in the Clinton administration as governor, certainly as governor, and then continuing into the White House. I thought it did that very well indeed. There was nothing but, wasn't there, cronyism constantly in Arkansas.
1: Well, I would agree with you. I think much of that tape was unsubstantiated. It, of course, was sponsored by Clinton opponents on the right.
0: Yes.
1: It was a very partisan document in that sense. But much of it was quite true. It was an accurate depiction of the politics in Arkansas. There was a Clinton machine. By the end of his tenure there, 12 years in the governorship, he had appointed over 2,000 officials to various boards and commissions. They were administering in different ways a budget of over $2 billion, special fixes and favors for all sorts of Clinton backers, lots of state business for bond brokerage houses and for law firms like Hillary Rodham Clinton's Rose firm. It was a closed system of cronyism and of special interest favors that was among the worst in the country.
0: All right. Let me ask you this. It's kind of a fun, tough question. I've been saying for the last year and a half that I thought all of this was going to land pretty much squarely on the First Lady's doorstep, and that she could be in big trouble, even obstruction of justice somewhere down the line. And were that to occur, if that occurred, despite their best efforts, what would President Clinton do?
1: Well, I know there are predictions that he would resign or that this would really be the end of his candidacy. I'm not so sure. Frankly, the Clintons have a long history of battling these things out. Whenever she's been under fire, legal fire, fire for conflicts of interest or whatever, certainly in Arkansas and also in these first 3.5 years in the White House, Clinton has rallied to her side. He's stood behind her and beside her. He's been, I think, fairly brazen in trying to weather these storms. I'm not at all certain that he would leave the battlefield. I think he might make a campaign issue out of it, might try to say that his wife was being persecuted because she was a woman or for partisan reasons or whatever. The Clintons are not known for giving up, as you know. He survived a scandal in the 1992 campaign, and he's done so fairly successfully thus far in this administration.
0: I know. They said Ronald Reagan was a Teflon president. This fellow has two coatings. At least.
1: Well, I think he has at least 9 lives, and I'm not sure we're seeing some of those being spent right now. But this is a headline in a recent British publication put it. This is a hard dog to get off the porch.
0: All right, Roger Morris, hang loose. We'll be right back to you. Bottom of the hour break time.
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0: we take you back to the past on Art Bell Somewhere in Time.
1: Roger Morris, latest book on the Clintons, on the New York Times bestseller list, too, right now. And rising rapidly with a bullet. It's called Partners in Power. We'll get back to him in just a

0: All right, Roger Morris, back once again. Roger, before all this is over, could somebody write a book, do you suppose, or will they, called Partners in Crime?
1: Well, you know, that's being said in various radio programs about this book. I think Rush Limbaugh and others have used that term. I think there's no question that both the Clintons have been guilty of legal wrongdoing in Arkansas and elsewhere. You know, this latest trial in Little Rock leading to the conviction of Governor Jim Guy Tucker and the McDougals, Susan and Jim McDougal, really made very plain that the Clintons are guilty of at least two offenses. They benefited directly and personally from fraudulently obtained federal money, and if they knowingly did that, that's a federal offense. And of course, they had their mortgage, their debt paid on Whitewater Estates by federally insured funds from a savings and loan, which again may have involved fraud, may have involved also their taking tax deductions to which they were not entitled. Those are very serious charges that I know the special prosecutor is looking at. This is no longer a matter of speculation or abstraction. These are very serious charges, and they, I think, are among the most serious ever made against a sitting president.
0: All right. Well, that's quite a statement. All right. Look, with what you know about the Clintons, will they have right along carefully covered their tracks to be able to have plausible deniability? Because that tells us where this might go or might not go.
1: Well, we know that the paper trail is extremely difficult to follow, that there are a lot of missing documents, a lot of shredded documents. That's been the pattern, of course, with this White House, the Rose firm, billing records, and all the rest that appear and disappear and appear again mysteriously. I think the Clintons have tried to erase much of the record, but I think at the same time the special prosecutor has done an amazing job at reconstructing it. So if I were the president's defense lawyer at this point, I'd be very worried about those documents that still exist.
0: Under those circumstances, are you better off running again or bowing out and hoping the spotlight fades and shifts elsewhere?
1: Well, if you were to resign from office, and especially with any agreement that your successor, Vice President Al Gore, would pardon you in the event of any pursuing indictments, you would, I think, as in the case of Richard Nixon, put an end to the investigation. We don't know the whole story of Watergate because with the president's resignation, that investigation was effectively stopped. Mm-hmm. And the Clintons could do that. But that's an awful price to pay historically. It really is, in many respects, an admission of guilt. I don't see them ready by any means to do that yet. I think we're in for a long fight.
0: A long fight. All right, I got a report earlier today. I have no idea whether it's true or not. It's another problem for the president. Of course, that involves Paula Jones. And I had a report that on ABC's Nightly News, they said it might be settled. The settlement purportedly would include statements by Clinton that he did meet with Paula Jones, a retraction of a statement in The Spectator, and payment of Paula's legal expenses. Now, I'm not sure if this story has legs or not, but if it's true, would you be surprised?
1: I would be surprised. I think that's virtually an admission that her charges were correct. If he agrees here to a kind of financial settlement, as you describe it, to pay her legal fees or whatever, and what amounts to an apology to the remarks that he made to the American Spectator about her, you know, the Paula Jones case is one of so many that have haunted this president out of Arkansas. There are now over 20 women, as my book describes, who have come forward telling tales of having sexual encounters with Bill Clinton. And I think the Paula Jones case is a very sad one of exploitation and abuse of power. He was in that situation not because he was just any man, but he was there because he was the governor, the chief executive officer of the state. She was a state employee. And that happened again and again, as my book describes.
0: Again and again. Where are these other women, or do they just choose to keep it private?
1: Well, they don't choose to keep it private. More than 20 of them have come forward and talked to the press. I describe that in my book. There have been women who have contemplated legal action. I think most of them have been intimidated by the sheer expense and the difficulty of pursuing anything against the sitting president. And they were, after all, consenting adults. They didn't all have sexual harassment charges that they could bring, as in the Paula Jones case. This was simply a case of compulsive philandering, compulsive womanizing by a sitting politician, a very powerful and popular one. And lots of women, of course, simply chose to keep that very much a secret.
0: Well, and the country, by and large, seems to have decided to pretty much ignore it. You recall President Clinton and Hillary went on to have decided to pretty much ignore it. You recall President Clinton and Hillary went on 60 Minutes in a

0: it if it erupted in their bid for the presidency, as it did in 1992 with Jennifer Flowers. That was a very contrived appearance in at 60 Minutes, and it was quite successful. But I think the issue here is not so much personal morality, which I think most Americans are willing to excuse in an American president, as the abuse of power, the exploitation of state troopers and others to act as guards at these trysts and veritable procurers of young women. The abuse of his office as governor, you know, he swept into county fairs and state conventions and so on and had these conquests, as it were, not just, as I said, another man, but as the governor, as the government itself.
1: Roger, what do you know about the Clintons' personal relationship? You would think through all of this and rumors of things with regard to the First Lady that it would be a troubled marriage. Is it?
0: Yes, it is. It's an extraordinarily complex relationship, and my book really traces it from its beginning, from their meeting at Yale Law School, their courtship, the early years of the marriage, and on through the years in the governorship in Little Rock. It's, I think, in many respects, one of the most fascinating relationships in the history of modern American politics. A mix of expedience and opportunism, certainly, and on one hand. On the other hand, I think genuine affection. He is unimaginable in the White House without her. I think she was indispensable to his political career, and obviously he was very important to her rise to power as well in this dual presidency. So that it's a very complicated love-hate relationship, not unlike a lot of marriages, except this one, of course, happens to be played out against the backdrop of national politics and enormous power.
1: Well, she's been very important, but she's also in many ways been a total disaster for him. I mean, if you look at the health care plan.
0: Absolutely. You know, that's an often missed point, I think, in the reporting about Hillary Rodham Clinton. She was so highly regarded, so much was expected of her, but the pattern, as my book shows, in Arkansas, was that she was given responsibility like that, like the health reform task force, again and again, and it usually issued in failure and even in political disaster. She was by no means adept politically. She was often an embarrassment, but at the same time, she was a disciplining force, a stiffening factor for Bill Clinton, much more an adult, I would say, than he was in both their personal and in their political lives.
1: Is there any turning back or covering up now for the president, or is it inevitable that perhaps shortly into the second term, as you predicted, all of this is going to come tumbling down?
0: Well, I don't think there's any way to stop this. I think she has to face legal accountability for what she did as a Rose lawyer, what she said in the White House as First Lady, trying to evade and, in many respects, I think, falsify this record. She is looking at serious legal charges, and I think inevitably he will too. We're not only talking about Whitewater and improprieties with a savings and loan. We're talking about shady campaign contributions, as this latest trial will show. We're talking about vote fraud. We're talking about potential bribery and corruption issues that go far beyond anything we've been talking about so far.
1: Remarkable. What about Mr. Clinton's very early life? He had a very troubled family life, didn't he? And does that tell us why he acts the way he does today?
0: Well, I'm not a psychohistorian, and I don't have a license to practice psychotherapy, so I won't draw any conclusions about this. But as an historian and an investigative journalist, I can tell you that it was an abused childhood, severely abused, emotionally and physically. In fact, he and his younger brother Roger were often taken to pediatricians or to the emergency rooms of hospitals in Hot Springs because of the beatings they received from this alcoholic stepfather. And their mother, Virginia Clinton, really tried to cover all of this up, tried to have those records expunged, and was generally successful in doing so. It was a scandal that was kept behind closed doors in the 1940s and 50s in Hot Springs. I interviewed people who lived next door or across the street. Often their closest neighbors didn't know that the police were called in the middle of the night or that there were beatings of the children or beatings of the mother. But young Bill Clinton, from almost the moment he was four or five on, son witnessed brutality against his mother, shouting matches in the middle of the night. It was

0: It was an extremely tortured childhood.
1: Let me tell you why I asked. Mr. Clinton is chameleon-like. He can say anything, do anything, seemingly lie with a smile at just a moment's notice, almost like he makes it up as he goes along. And at the top of page 50, your book, The Hot Springs Chapter, like many other children of alcoholics, he learned, quote, to lie automatically, end quote, as one observer put it, without any sense of guilt. Is that accurate?
0: That's accurate, and that observer was a psychotherapist that I consulted in looking at all of this. There are patterns, of course, of children of alcoholics, children of dysfunctional families like this, and the president, I think, reflects much of that. But it's a very sad story. It's a tragic childhood, and I think the moral of that is we ought to be careful about how we treat our children. They may grow up to be presidents.
1: All right, so then he's able to do that in a practiced way as an adult, and has done so on a fairly regular basis to the American people. And yet, he continues to lead down a bit, albeit in the polls, but continues to lead Bob Dole. And you think that will go basically unchanged through the election?
0: Well, I think it's going to be a very close election, much closer than it is now in the polls, and I think closer than anyone is predicting. But my guess would be that Bill Clinton will survive, will win, in effect, by default. I don't think there's any great fondness or enthusiasm out there for Bob Dole, for this Republican candidate. Bill Clinton, I think, has a capacity here for rallying just that minimum support. He is seen as the lesser of evils. He was seen often as the lesser of evils in Arkansas, and that may be enough for his final victory.
1: It's very interesting. You were, or are perhaps, a liberal, are you not?
0: Well, I tell you that I've been given that name so often in the last few days in radio shows. I disavow that anymore because I'm so disappointed and disgusted, really, with the liberals and the Democratic Party. I really style myself these days as an independent. I think most of my views of American politics are quite different from either the Democrats or the Republicans.
1: I recall Ronald Reagan once saying that he didn't leave the party left him. Is that what you would say?
0: Well, that was my feeling. I think the Democratic Party has betrayed most of its constituents and most of its principles, and that corruption is really a bipartisan scourge in American politics. I think being an independent is sort of the last refuge of sanity here.
1: I've got to agree with you. I'm kind of conservative generally economically. Politically, I'm sort of all over the place, but right now, independent, and I feel driven to it by lack of interest in either one of the current candidates. As a matter of fact, the American people, generally, unless the scandal continues to grow, which I'm sure it will, seem politically totally unengaged right now. Do you observe that?
0: I think that's true. I think that I don't think it's a matter of indifference, because I think the American people are hurting in a number of ways. They know that their economic fortunes have been declining relatively, that their futures are uncertain, that for the first time in a half century that they can't be sure that they're going to be better off than their parents were. There's a lot of insecurity and uncertainty out there, and I think a lot of instinctive distrust of government. But that doesn't always lead to engagement. Americans, I think, tend to turn away from this political mess. They find it very repugnant and distasteful, and of course, that's not the way a democracy works. You have to become engaged, whether you like it or not. You have to face up to your problems. I often compare this political system to a dysfunctional family, in which if you don't know that daddy is an alcoholic, or that you've got the aunt is mentally disturbed or whatever, you can't begin the healing process. You can't begin to deal with the problem.
1: Maybe it's because, Roger, the American people care mostly about one thing, their own pocketbook. And while there are worries and concerns and frights of job loss out there, basically, President Clinton has been lucky. The economy has been sailing right along. Stock market is up. Interest rates remain fairly low. The normal measure of, you know, are you better off than you were 4 years ago? And about 80-some percent of the American people say they are. And that's what's going to reelect this president. So is he lucky, Bill?
0: I think he is, but you know, we're whistling through the graveyard here, as you well know. There are a number of very ominous trends at work, and you can't be certain at all that these short-term gains are going to last, and I think most Americans feel that as well. They don't often connect, however, their own pocketbooks to the political process in Washington, and the connection could not be more direct. The special interest government that really rules in Washington these days, with both the Democrats and the Republicans, ultimately affects every American in the pocketbook. It is a life and death matter. When they draw those connections, when they see how corrupted the process has become, I think they may be willing to act. When I say I'm an independent, I think I'm very much an independent on the matter of simply restoring the democratic process. We can debate what policy solutions may be best once we've got a democracy back, but we're a long way from that.
1: It's that bad. We don't have, in effect, a democracy.
0: I don't think so. I think it's a special interest republic. The 100,000 lobbyists of K Street in Washington really run the Congress of the United States. They elect presidents. You know, both these candidates, the Democrat and the Republican, are going to your hometown of Las Vegas to get massive support from the gambling industry and others. There are special interests like that lining up to back and ultimately to buy both parties, both candidates for the presidency. This, I don't think, is a democracy reflective of its people. I think it's very much an oligarchy which is owned by a few special interests.
1: So, Roger, if a miracle occurred and Clinton lost the election, say this stuff got hot enough and he lost the election, if we got Bob Dole, in your view, not much would change.
0: Not much would change. Dole, I think, is the epitome of the old system. I know there are some people who believe that Bob Dole, in his last hurrah here, might have the courage to do something extraordinary. I don't know. I grew up in the Midwest, in Kansas City, not far from Russell, Kansas. I know what it looks like and smells like, and I know Bob Dole's people, from whence he comes. I would hope that might be possible, but I wouldn't hold my breath.
1: The president, you don't think, at some point would be tempted to sack the special prosecutor, do you?
0: I think that would be an absolute disaster. He's got to remember vividly as a young man what happened at the Saturday night massacre in the Nixon administration. And, of course, Hillary Rodham Clinton, as you know, worked for John Doerr in the House Impeachment Committee. She knows the history of that crisis. Nothing would hasten the fall of this White House any faster than that kind of arbitrary action.
1: Well, the early shots over the bow from White House sources is a little worrisome.
0: It is worrisome. On the other hand, the efforts to discredit Starr, which have been going on quietly and not so quietly in the press over the last 2 months, really, I think have proven rather ineffectual. I think Starr is doing a very professional job. You know, any attempt to tamper with him, I think, would really bring the first articles of impeachment out of this Congress. This Congress is waiting with bated breath on every new development, and the FBI files and other scandals here as they erupt weaken the administration still further. So I think that would be a disastrous step. I think they're posturing. This language about Starr, I think, is more bluster than anything else.
1: All right, Roger, top of the hour. Relax, you've got several minutes. We'll come back and take calls. How's that?
0: Good.
1: Roger Morris, Partners in Power, back in a moment.
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1: It's already on the New York Times bestseller list. Partners in Power by Roger Morris. He's my guest. It's about them. It's about the Clintons, and we'll be back to Roger Morris, and we'll begin taking questions from all of you in a moment.

0: back now to Roger Morris. Roger, I want to read you this fax I just got. Art, when you say you don't see Dole being able to beat Clinton, oh, man, Clinton is so easy to beat, so easy. I hope Dole uses what I'm thinking of. But Clinton, he says, is a piece of cake to beat. And not really true, is it?
1: Not true. The landscape in Arkansas is littered with politicians who thought he was easy to beat. I think George Bush underestimated him in 1992. I think that this is going to be a close election, as I said, but I don't know any serious observer in Washington or anywhere else in the country now who wouldn't be betting on Bill Clinton.
0: Another factor saying it's a sad thing when a man running for president can't run the race on his own merit, but rather must depend on the demerit of his competitor. And that is what it comes down to. And you think not much chance that there are going to be enough demerit points to throw the election toward Dole?
1: Well, I think there are serious problems on the Republican side, as you know. It's going to be a very divided convention for the Republicans. Pat Buchanan and others, even though they may be outside the convention hall, are going to be embarrassing the candidate. This is not a united party. It wasn't united in the primaries, and it's not going to be in the general election. The Republicans have their own problems, and I don't think, as I said earlier, that the prosecutor's process here, which is so important, so historic, in Little Rock, is going to unfold in time to save the Dole candidacy.
0: Something I've always wondered about, Roger, at the beginning of his administration, I thought it very, very strange that President Clinton chose to squander so much political capital on the gays and the military thing. Any insight on that?
1: Well, I think that was part of a general ineptness, a disarray in the administration, which was very much the pattern of Arkansas. I think if you had known really what happened in the 12 years in the governorship in Little Rock, as my book tells the story, you could have predicted much of the disarray and really the failure of the administration in that first year. And they did squander their capital on an issue which might have been handled very differently. They came up against some of the most powerful forces in Washington and the Armed Services Committee and the Pentagon and so forth, and what was supposed to have been a masterful politician here, the president, Bill Clinton, turned out to be a manifest incompetent. And of course, that wasn't the only issue. There were all the appointments, Zoe Baird and all the others that languished for so long. It was a very, very incompetent presidency.
0: And then the irony of the president's going to San Francisco facing a mayor who said, you better not come, and then when he did, demonstrations against him by homosexuals.
1: On the other hand, he seems to survive these episodes, as you've been remarking this evening. He seems to be very much the Teflon president, more so even than Ronald Reagan. I'm not sure a reckoning isn't coming eventually, and it will be a close election, but I still see Clinton surviving it.
0: All right, let's go to the phones. East of the Rockies, you're on the air with Roger Morris. Hi.
2: Hi, this is Carl from Minneapolis, sir. How are you?
0: Just fine.
2: Great show again. I got a quick comment and a question for Mr. Morris.
0: Sure.
2: What you said earlier about the United States being a republic and not a democracy, that's very true. We were founded as a republic, and we won't really have a democracy until we have rule by simple majority, and as long as we have the Electoral College, of course, that's out. But the main reason I'm calling, the thing that I've always held most against Bill Clinton as a Vietnam theater veteran, was not his protesting the war or even protesting in England, but the protesting he did in the Soviet Union. And I will bet you a week's pay that somewhere in a college newspaper or a CAS newspaper or some KGB file, there's a picture of him waving a Viet Cong flag or a hammer and sickle flag, and I just encourage people to find it, and I wonder why maybe no one's looked for it yet.
0: All right. Well, I think if it was there, it would have by now been retrieved, wouldn't you, Roger?
1: Yes, this was a very controversial episode. You know, he went to Moscow from his sojourn at Oxford as a Rhodes Scholar. We actually don't have any evidence, any hard evidence, that Bill Clinton participated in anti-war demonstrations while he was there in Moscow. We don't know very much at all about what he was doing, We know he stayed at the National Hotel, which was a very expensive hotel just off of Red Square. We don't know much about people he saw or met there. We do know that he was involved in anti-war demonstrations in London and elsewhere, not in the Soviet Union. But I think you'll find my book very interesting. My book also talks about his contacts with the CIA. He acted in part, I was told, by ranking intelligence officials as an informer against his fellow students in the anti-war movement. So
0: really?
1: Bill Clinton's politics were very much, as they always were, Bill Clinton, more than any cause.
0: That's an amazing story. West of the Rockies, you're on the air with Roger Morris. Hi.
3: Yes, Roger. This is Ed in Los Angeles. I see from my perspective that the Democratic Party is going to suffer a worse loss in 1996 than it did in 1994. I think that the wheels are falling off the Bill Clinton administration, and I don't see him surviving to the convention, to tell you the truth. I may be
0: underestimating Bill Clinton.
3: I'm sorry?
0: You may be underestimating Bill Clinton.
3: Well, that's true, but I've seen a lot of elections. I've been following elections since FDR, and believe me, this guy is in big trouble right now.
1: Well, I think you're right about being in big trouble. You know, we've been talking this evening about how resilient he is and how bulletproof this administration has been. On the other hand, there are a lot of people in Washington who feel that just what you're saying, that there could be a climactic event before the convention. I know people who believe that Vice President Al Gore has been trying to work behind the scenes to get Clinton to resign, to go quietly before there was any scandal that would jeopardize their reelection campaign. I think there are a lot of machinations going on now that we don't know about in Washington. I think this is going to be an extraordinary election year, but I still have to disagree with you. I still think he's going to make it.
0: Roger, he is not officially yet said he's the candidate, has he?
1: No, and that's something that everybody's feeding on these days in political speculation, that he still could in effect formally bow out. But you know, that's really a technicality. He's been raising millions and millions of dollars. He's been going around the country with the clear understanding that he would be the candidate. He's been taking that money freely from all sorts of sources, and my sense is that Bill Clinton is running very, very hard, has been for a long time, and he's got to. He's got to be in as strong a position as possible to survive these charges that are going to come at him. And we mustn't forget that in many respects, his best defense will be to remain right where he is in the White House, where his legal position is a very special one.
0: All right. Wild Card Line, you're on the air with Roger Morris. Hi.
4: Hi, Mark. Roger Thomas Radio. I'm sitting here watching Rush on television.
0: Rush, yes.
4: Yeah, he's bashing Hillary, too. I can't believe this, you know. It's election time, and it's that same old rhetoric again. You know, they're bringing up all these old bones out of the closet about Clinton. I mean, what president hasn't had this over the try for president in the last 50 years? I mean, these...
0: All right, that's a fair question. Roger, how different is the trouble that Mr. Clinton is in from what other presidents have faced? Is this more serious? Is this potentially Watergate-type serious? Or is this just sort of electioneering ahead of time here?
1: Well, your caller is quite right that at least at the beginning of the administration, I think a lot of the attacks on Hillary Rodham Clinton were partisan attacks. They may have been gender attacks, sexist opposition to her, resentment of her as a woman, and certainly some of the attacks against President Clinton were partisan attacks. The Republican right didn't want him as president, and they were bitterly opposed to him. The problem, of course, is that these ghosts of Arkansas have proved to be quite real, and this is not just old bones in the graveyard. This is not only old scandals from Arkansas. This is the cover-up that the White House has been engaged in for the last 3.5 years. They have lied, they've evaded, they've destroyed evidence, they've in effect obstructed justice, and even if these charges are old, they still involve crimes against the democratic process and illegalities in Arkansas. That doesn't mean we shouldn't hold them accountable.
0: All right, well, speaking of crimes against the Democratic process. What about the FBI files? What do you know about that? How serious is that? They said First of all, it's nothing but a minor military functionary who made a bureaucratic mistake. 400-some-odd files, mostly on Republicans, summoned to the White House.
1: You know, I think it's one of the more serious scandals of this administration. I think it's very, very consequential. I think Americans are concerned about privacy issues, and this goes to the heart of that, the abuse of law enforcement for political purposes, using the FBI files here, obviously against your political opponents. And my book tells the story again and again of how the Clintons did just that in Arkansas. They used the state police in that manner. They smeared their opponents often. They had dossiers on people who were opposed to them, and they used that with the press and even in legal transactions in Arkansas, so that there's a long pattern here of this kind of abuse of power. I think it's a very, very serious one, and I would hope that the congressional hearings will get to the heart of it.
0: Mm-hmm. I frequently get calls from Arkansas, and people there will say, look, we tried to tell you. And indeed, I've been doing this show, this particular program, for about 13 years, and people called from Arkansas, and they said, you're going to be sorry, and nobody listened.
1: Well, some people from Arkansas say that. On the other hand, there was very little exposure of these improprieties and these crimes in Arkansas at the time. My book details what I regard as the great failure of the Arkansas media, the Arkansas Gazette and the Arkansas Democrat, the two main papers in the state capitol, the television and radio journalists there, who simply did not really warn us, did not tell the whole story, what was happening in the Clinton regime. Had they done that, I think it would have been much less of a surprise, and people would have had a clearer choice in 1992, even in the Democratic primary process.
0: With what you know of Bill Clinton's personality, if he were faced with possible impeachment proceedings, as Nixon was, what would Mr. Clinton do?
1: Well, of course, if a president faces that prospect and counts the noses as he has to do, and discovers that he doesn't have the votes, then the better part of valor is to resign. And I think Clinton would probably take that course. But I think we're a long way from that. I think this president will stand up and fight these charges. We'll try to label them as just as they said about special.
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1: Prosecutor today try to label them as irresponsible partisanship and all the rest. I think he'll try to rely on something of the public backlash against the Republican Congress, which we've seen in the last year or so. The fear of losing benefits and entitlements and so on that the Democrats are banking on in this election. I think there'd be a partisan dogfight, and I don't think Bill Clinton's going to go down quietly.
0: Mm-hmm. Early on, there were a lot of criticisms from the right about Starr. A lot of people thought he wasn't doing his job. He is, though, isn't he?
1: I think he's a very methodical prosecutor, very professional. They've assembled these trials in a very deliberate way to unfold the story of what was happening in Arkansas. They're building prosecution on prosecution, conviction on conviction, and that has two purposes. One, of course, to make the larger public case about what was happening there, but secondly, eventually to get some of these people to make their deals, make their bargains with the prosecution in return for giving new evidence, perhaps evidence even against the president and the first lady.
0: Well, they're about halfway up that ladder now, aren't they?
1: Yes, they are, and I understand that a number of people who have pled guilty to various charges in Arkansas are talking to the prosecutors and grand juries, and the prosecutors have begun to talk to Governor Jim Guy Tucker and to the McDougals, who were just convicted a couple of weeks ago.
0: All right, East of the Rockies, you're on the air with Roger Morris. Hello.
6: Greetings and felicitations, Columbia, South Carolina. This is Bernard.
0: Yes, sir.
6: Mr. Morris, my question for you, you've already answered the first one. If Hillary Clinton is indicted, Bill Clinton will not resign. But what is their objective after reelection?
0: Oh, that is a good question. If President Clinton is reelected, The Republican contract with America has been something of a sluggish disappointment. And some of the House could go Democrat, and you never know about Senate. In other words, he might have a clear shot at least several years of unrestrained power. What do you think he would do?
1: Well, he hasn't done very much with his power in this first administration, although he's been fending off the ghosts of Whitewater and of Arkansas past. So we know what he's been preoccupied with for these last 3.5 years. I think the power of the presidency is always extraordinary. He would, of course, have the possibility of other Supreme Court appointments. He might well be able to summon a better majority in the Congress. I don't think, frankly, the Democrats are going to win back both houses. They could win back the House and not the Senate. I don't see Clinton really pursuing any policy agenda in a second administration. I would see it as just the exercise of the same kind of political power day to day, week to week, month to month that we've seen for the last 3.5 years. And of course, the preparation for the year 2000 when either Vice President Al Gore, his successor, would be the nominee, or, as some think, an ambitious First Lady might well make a bid. If they survive this scandal into a second administration and survive that second 4 years, I'm not at all certain that Hillary Rodham Clinton wouldn't have ambitions of the presidency herself.
0: Now there's something that'll cause the hair to stand up on the back of your neck. East of the Rockies, you're on the air with Roger Morris. Hello, where are you, please?
7: Kansas City.
0: Yes, sir.
7: Roger, what do you feel is the president's role in creating chaos in the world oil price market? And it seems like oil prices are directly proportionate to your popularity in the polls. And oil prices up, you go down. And
0: all right. Well, you'll notice, sir, that, of course, he participated in rolling back, what was it, the 4 cent gas tax or something, 4.5 cents, whatever it was. So, again, Roger, he's got it pretty good, doesn't he? In other words, oil, though it's been up, gas prices have been up, now they're coming down again. Pretty lucky.
1: He's been very lucky, and really in the absence of any concerted international economic policy. I mean, he's had his trade problems on both fronts in the Pacific and in Europe, but I don't see much of a foreign policy in this administration, and I think he's been very much the beneficiary of favorable trends. He just as easily could have been on the receiving end of not so favorable trends, and that could well happen in a second administration. But thus far, he's been very lucky. I think the more important point is that he doesn't have much of a foreign policy, hasn't devoted much time, hasn't been able to.
0: I'm told that he doesn't even like foreign policy.
1: He doesn't like it. You know, old joke, foreign policy in Arkansas is what happens in Tennessee. And this is not a president, despite his training, despite his Rhodes scholarship and all the rest, who knows very much about the world. He hasn't had time to learn very much, again, because of what we're talking about here. He's been fending off the scandals of his own history. And that doesn't allow you to be a statesman.
0: Mm-hmm. First time caller at line. You're on the air with Roger Morris. Hi.
8: Hello, Art. How are you?
0: Fine. Where are you, sir?
8: Montana.
0: All right.
8: And let me comment on your new picture on your webpage. It's great.
0: Oh.
8: You look like a big band conductor.
0: All right.
8: Roger, I would like to get back to you with the, you were talking about corruption. I'm in an organization. I'm an officer, and I found a fellow that had been embezzling several thousand dollars. And I went all through the fraternity to try and get this guy taken out. And someone came to me and they said, Larry, the powers at be that keep us and let us do and accomplish the things that we do are the same powers to be that cover for our misdeeds.
0: Yep.
8: And I mean, I'm at my wit's end with this. This guy is impenetrable.
0: Well, he's not going to be able to answer the personal question. We're going to take a quick break here, but when we get back, again, we can return to the subject of corruption in general. Roger Morris, hold on. Roger Morris, Partners in Power is his book, New York Times bestseller list with a bullet moving fast. It's all about the Clintons, and we'll continue with your questions right after this.
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1: My guest is Roger Morris. He's written the latest book about the Clintons called Partners in Power. And we're going to get back to him in just

0: Back now to Roger Morris. Roger, I don't know if you're a science fiction fan, but if you were in the Johnson administration, and what else were you in?
1: In the Nixon administration.
0: Nixon too, huh?
1: Yes.
0: You're old enough to remember an old science fiction movie called Forbidden Planet. Do you remember?
1: Yes, I do.
0: All right. In Forbidden Planet, there was this horrible monster that turned out to be the monster from the id. That is, from within ourself. And to me, that's what Bill Clinton is. He is, in effect, our creation. He was the right man at the right time for a populace who wanted to hear exactly what they wanted to hear, and he's the guy who knew exactly what to tell them. Is that about right?
1: I think it is. One of my chapters takes its title from a quotation of an Arkansas editor who said to me, "We saw in them what we wanted to believe."
0: Yes.
1: And I think that's a very accurate portrayal of a lot of people in Arkansas and indeed in the country at large in 1992.
0: All right. First time caller line, you're on the air with Roger Morris. Hi.
2: Oh, okay.
0: Where are you?
2: Yes, hello. This is Ian calling from Santa Barbara, California.
0: Yes, Ian.
2: Yes, I've been in Costa Rica, Central America.
0: Yes.
2: And I just got back into town, and I've been enjoying your show. I just had a couple points, maybe less than 30 seconds, if you could.
0: Well, please go ahead and get to it.
2: Okay. The American public is not indifferent about the election, and I believe that the individual needs, of course, monetarily. You know, we are, well, in my position.
0: They're not indifferent, sir. They're just, like the American public
2: right.
0: always is, basically self-centered. They care about their own wallet and the general health
2: right
0: of the economy.
2: Right on. So I'm saying that the effects of Clinton's actions regarding the church burnings are imperative to his reelection.
0: All right. That's a good point, Roger. He's been out conspicuously in front of burned churches and that sort of thing of late. Any comment on that?
1: Well, I think there's an awful irony here because he was very popular with the African-American community in Arkansas. He made a lot of gestures like this. He used to get 18 or 19% of the vote automatically in every election in Arkansas because he swept the black precincts, especially in the Mississippi Delta. But he probably did less for the African-American community in that state than any recent governor. If you go into the Mississippi Delta today, there are third and fourth world conditions down there. He talked the talk, but he didn't really walk the walk for the black community in Arkansas. I don't think he's done much for blacks in America as president. So a lot of this is political posturing. Whatever he says about civil rights, economic opportunity, and violence in the ghettos of our cities, and school and other issues for black kids, still just as bad as they were 4 years ago.
0: Now I can almost predict when he's going to give a speech, Roger, on welfare. Every time he gets in trouble on something or another, he's going to change welfare as we know it. Have you noticed?
1: Indeed, and that's an old pattern from Arkansas, too. He had a welfare reform proposal there, which proved to be a disastrous failure. No jobs for the people he thought should have jobs. No daycare for the kids, for single parents. It was a disastrous program. It didn't really take people off of welfare. It didn't help them gain independence or survive on their own. I don't think that his proposals here are very serious.
0: All right. Again, back to their relationship quickly. There was a rumor, Roger, and there have been various rumors from the Secret Service, that at times things have flown in the White House, that the First Lady may have picked up this or that and tossed it at Bill Clinton. Do you get any of that?
1: I've heard the same rumors, and believe me, it would not be at all inconsistent with what happened in Arkansas. Objects were known to fly there in the governor's mansion as well, and some very salty language, a lot of profanity. In fact, the First Lady of Arkansas, now the First Lady of the United States, was known to curse like a sailor. And we have that directly on the record from state police bodyguards and other aides who saw and knew them intimately. So these stories don't surprise me. The Clintons had a very stormy relationship and, in many respects, a very seedy one.
0: Mm-hmm. All right, Wild Card Line, you're on the air with Richard Morris. Hi.
3: Richard, I thought it was Roger.
0: No, Roger, yes, you're correct. I'm incorrect. Roger Morris, go right ahead.
3: Hi, Art. Hi, Roger. This is Jim out in L.A. Last time I was on, I was shouting against a skinhead. I'd like to go over Clinton's presidency. You know, dem- domestic, you know, it seems like unemployment's down, stock market's booming, trends are less government. You say he has no foreign policy. It seems to me the Russians just went through a democratic election, and that seems to be going pretty good. China seemed to be holding training maneuvers, and it seems China backed down.
0: Mm-hmm.
3: When, you know, at least on this show, there were atomic threats being, you know, bandied about. North Korea seemed to have some problems, and that seemed to fizzle off. Bosnia, Somalia.
0: I'm not sure you want to include Somalia. You're doing pretty well here, but there were problems certainly in Somalia that, that are traceable to this administration. But with respect to the other foreign policy matters you're talking about, yes. Basically, they have not been abysmal failures. Roger, have they? But is that luck? Is that because of what he has done or what he has not done?
1: Well, I think those have been very conventional foreign policy issues that you're discussing. I don't think he's done anything out of the ordinary there, but continue the policies of previous administrations, and none of those problems have gone away. The North Koreans have still got a proliferation problem,
0: right,
1: with nuclear weapons. Chinese are still abusing human rights, and the Taiwan issue has not been settled. Bosnia, as you well know, is still in turmoil, and Somalia still is. There are still starving people all over Africa. The larger economic problems in the world have not been solved at all. The dollar is still in a very weak condition. I think that the condition of the American economy is precarious despite all the upward trends here. I don't know any serious economist who thinks that in the long run we're in good shape. So we can debate Bill Clinton's policies as president. My point really was very simple, which is that he hasn't had much time for better or for worse to devote to either domestic or foreign policy, because so much of the energy of this administration has been consumed by Whitewater and by Paula Jones and by scandals of the Arkansas past. He would have had a lot more time and a lot more energy to devote if he hadn't had such a corrupt record in Arkansas.
0: All right. No matter what happens in Russia, and it looks like the deal is in, it's going to be Yeltsin again, and that, I guess, would be good for us because we've had all our eggs in his basket. But at best, about half the Russian people, or near half, basically want a return to communism. So somewhere down the line, there could be a big problem with Russia. They've got 20,000 nuclear weapons still, basically either pointed at or that could be pointed at us very quickly. I'm sure they still are, frankly. If this president was ever faced with a really serious presidential kind of first strike, what do we do, kind of decision, how much trouble would we be in?
1: I don't have very much confidence in Bill Clinton as a crisis manager. He never managed a crisis very well in his years as governor of Arkansas. He hasn't had to confront, thank God, anything very earth-shattering in these first 3.5 years, but he is not known as a particularly cool customer. His aides are not particularly strong or brilliant in national security affairs. I think he would be a very political decision maker. He might well make his choices in terms of what his political fortunes were. That's the peril, of course, of being under siege at home as he is, making a decision about a fateful foreign policy issue in terms of his popularity or in terms of the political problems of the moment, not in terms of the long-range interests of the country.
0: Warren Christopher is an interesting individual who, in my opinion, doesn't do very much of anything. The effective Secretary of State is more like Jimmy Carter. If we run into real trouble, is that who the president would turn to again?
1: Well, I'm not sure. I think that's part of the weakness of this administration. We don't know who would be in charge in a case like that. My old associate from the Nixon administration, Tony Lake, whom I knew very well in government, we were close friends and colleagues, is his national security advisor, but Tony has played a rather diffident role in this administration. There is no strong commanding figure, and no one with a real conceptual sense of what the post-Cold War world ought to look like. So I think the weakness in foreign policy would be quite immediately evident if we faced a real crisis.
0: So we've got a dysfunctional family in the White House.
1: I think we certainly do. We've got one politically and one that's not recognizing the seriousness of the problem. I think they're simply hoping that it will go away. I think Washington, the White House, the American political system is in a serious, serious state of denial.
0: All right. East of the Rockies, you're on the air with Roger Morris. Hi.
4: Hello, Art. Always enjoy your show. Roger, really enjoying the interview tonight. Just real quickly regarding that last caller talking about some of the triumphs of the Clinton foreign policy, I think Clinton handles his foreign policy very much like he does his domestic policy in being the consummate politician that tells people what they want to hear. And foreign policy, I think, takes a lot longer for those policies to be realized. And so we may inherit a quagmire, I think, down the road with some of his foreign policy. But more importantly, I had an observation that I'd like to just pass on quickly and have Art or Roger both comment on. You know, we're hearing so many things that have been mishandled in this Clinton administration, things that I think we would agree with a Republican president would have called for impeachment of that individual. But yet I keep hearing, and in fact, Art, you've made a comment that you don't think much would be different in a Dole administration. And I think we can all agree that we had a man who served 30 years or whatever, that was a patriot, served honorably. Maybe he's not as charismatic and so forth, but
0: I believe he's an honorable man.
4: But we don't have this history that we have in just four years.
0: Yes, but we have, sir. We have some history. In other words, Bob Dole, as majority leader and before that minority leader, his job literally was compromised.
4: Sure. But that's not criminal. And we have things that are being looked at as signs of crime attached to them with this Clinton administration.
0: Right.
4: And I'm just saying that what amazes me, and in fact, Roger, here's my compromise. I'll buy your book, but with as much as you're saying bad about the administration, whether you're independent or not, it's going to come down to two people, I think, Bob Dole and Bill Clinton. Mm-hmm. And Art, are you and Roger, are you going to just go ahead and kind of throw up your hands and maybe vote for Bill Clinton just because we don't see a charismatic man in Bob Dole when we have an honorable man, even though we may not think he's real energetic and someone who, you know, is...
0: All right, I think we get the idea. It's a fair question. Roger, what about that?
1: Well, I certainly am not going to vote for Bill Clinton, and I don't know that I could bring myself to vote for Bob Dole, knowing, as you said, what his record has been in the Senate. He's been in the pocket of special interests himself. If one looks very closely at the Dole record, there's not much to recommend it, but I think this is the end of this system in so many ways. I think that's why we've got to face up to the problem in both parties and reform this system from the ground up. I don't think the Clintons are special cases at all. I think they're emblematic of that failure, and this election is a terrible choice.
0: Roger, who do you like?
1: Who do I like in American politics?
0: That's right.
1: You know, I think there are a handful of people who represent the kind of integrity that I'm talking about. Congressman Jim Leach, for example, who's chairman of the House Banking Committee, is a moderate Republican from Iowa. I think he's in the middle of this Whitewater controversy, much less conspicuous than Senator D'Amato on the Senate side, but conducting a methodical and thorough and I think fair-minded inquiry into the Clintons' past in Arkansas. Jim Leach, I think, represents the best of American politics. There are not very many like that on either side of the aisle. I think only a handful of politicians, none of whom are running for president.
0: All right, well, let me reach out to the other side. What do you think of Sam Nunn?
1: Sam Nunn, I think, was in many respects a creature of the old order that I'm talking about. I think he was a highly intelligent and disciplined man. But you know, early on in the going, Sam Nunn had some of the same conflicts of interest in Georgia that we're talking about with the Clintons. I don't think he was a paragon by any means.
0: All right, from Craig in Oklahoma, he says your book is so hot that a lot of people refuse to have anything to do with it, and those would include 60 Minutes, Primetime Live, Larry King, Nightline, Dateline, Today Show, C-SPAN, Book Notes, and so forth. Is that what you're running into?
1: That's what I've run into. I think it's been too hot to handle. I think that a lot of the so-called mainstream heavy hitters in the media have cowered from it. I'm hoping that being on the bestseller list, the kind of a populist reception, word of mouth, the popularity the book book is enjoyed, and from shows like this, that they'll take another look, because those are still powerful institutions. I think they have an obligation to tell their listeners, their viewers, what's going on. But he's quite right. It's been rejected and sort of ignored. They've been looking the other way.
0: And yet it climbs the bestseller list anyway. Roger, for the record, you sound like a happy, bright, energetic guy. You don't have any suicidal tendencies, do you?
1: No, I don't. You know, in doing this book, I had people warn me in Arkansas and elsewhere that there was some danger in doing this kind of thing. And,
0: yes.
1: And you know, I was born and raised in the Midwest in Kansas City. I guess I'm an old-fashioned patriot who still thinks that you ought to be able to speak your mind in America, and I'm operating on that premise.
0: And you love life.
1: I do indeed.
0: All right. Good, for the record. West of the Rockies, you're on the air with Roger Morris. Hello.
5: Yes, Art. This is Russell in Los Angeles.
0: Yes, hi.
5: Yes, Dr. Morris. In your book, you described a surveillance tape with, I think, with Roger Clinton on it and a drug deal.
1: Yes.
5: And in that, he's quoted as saying, I got to get some for my brother. He has a nose like a vacuum cleaner.
1: Yes.
0: Did he really?
1: Yes, that's a police surveillance tape that was done locally in Arkansas by local law enforcement, part of the investigation of Roger Clinton in 1984, and part of a mountain of evidence about his involvement with the cocaine trade, his use of cocaine, and in this case, of course, part of a lot of testimony, as the book points out, of Bill Clinton's personal cocaine use. And, you know, again, it's like the women. I was not concerned about the personal moral question here about what Bill Clinton was doing in terms of drugs. I was concerned with the political issue of cover-up, hypocrisy. He was supposedly leading the war on drugs in Arkansas at the time. He knew his brother was deeply involved. Lots of improprieties in the cover-up of and the damage control of the Roger Clinton case, and lots of testimony from law enforcement and other sources that Bill Clinton himself not only used the drug, but was in the presence of people who were dealing and using in rather substantial amounts.
0: Well, listen to the likes of William Bennett, who will say that this administration has the very worst record on fighting drugs of any in all of his memory.
1: You know, that's one of the most disturbing aspects, that the record in Arkansas was so shameful, so tolerant of massive crime. The president was so linked to drug dealers and to criminal elements there, and his administration in Washington has turned out to be, I think, very inept, very unenthusiastic about pursuing any of those law enforcement efforts. So I think it's a very ominous record.
0: Years ago, the popular belief, Roger, was that the next Democrat president that we get, at that time thought, if we ever get one, would legalize marijuana, or at least decriminalize it. This president could not do that, could he?
1: He was really, he was crippled politically from doing that by his own involvement in drug use. He admitted, of course, that he had tried marijuana and didn't inhale, which was a blatant lie. There are lots of people on the record, as the book points out, who say that he was quite adept, that he had all the equipment and knew quite how to use it. No, he was prevented from doing that, and of course that's going to be an act of Congress, not simply an act by a president. But there has been no leadership at all, I think, in confronting the drug problem, either in terms of treatment or rehabilitation or dealing with the social problems that lead to it, or least of all in law enforcement.
0: Mm-hmm. Well, he of recent days has been surrounding himself with the law enforcement types, a lot of pictures on the steps with police officers, that kind of thing.
1: Yeah, there's a new war on drugs, which is, I think, our 30th or 40th new war on drugs, and most of the serious law enforcement sources I know think it's something of a mockery.
0: All right. 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
1: No, it's the Henry Holt and Company. 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The Partners in Power, the Clintons in Their America. It's a thoroughly documented book. We've been saying a lot of things tonight about sensational charges and sensational news. It's a thoroughly documented dual biography of the two of them, with 30 pages, single space pages of footnotes. This is a serious history of the making of a president, and I think ought to be read by every thinking American.
0: All right. Having said all that, I want to thank you for being here tonight and remind everybody, you said you were a fun-loving, life-loving guy with no suicidal tendencies.
1: Absolutely.
0: I wish you well out there on the book grind. It is a grind, Roger. Thank you.
1: Thank you.
0: Take care. That's Roger Morris, who wrote Partners in Power. It's about the hottest new thing on book stands about the Clintons. There you've got it. When we come back, Open Line Talk Radio. I'm Art Bell.
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0: Now, we take you back to the past on Art Bell Somewhere in Time.
1: Top of the morning from the high desert. We just spent two very powerfully indicting hours with Roger Morris, author of Partners in Power, New York Times bestseller list, Portrait of the Clintons. What a portrait, huh? Now, I got a call from Graham Hancock, who was airborne about 2 hours ago, just before the program, on his way to Dallas. And he said, you know, after the program, our New York office got so many calls about where we were going to be and when are we going to be there that he asked if I would go ahead and plug when he's going to be in L.A. It'll be Monday, June 24th, the Phoenix Bookstore at 1514 5th Street in Santa Monica. He'll be there from 7 to 8:30 in Portland, Oregon. Wednesday, June 26th, 23rd Avenue Books is the place in Portland, 23rd Avenue Books, 1015 Northwest 23rd Avenue in Portland. Then Seattle at the University Bookstore, Friday, June 28th. That's the University Bookstore at 4326 University Way in Seattle. And Graham Hancock in San Francisco at the Gaia Bookstore in Berkeley at 7 o'clock. So he's going to be all over the place. And if you're in one of those places, be sure to catch Graham Hancock. He was fascinating. And again, with his program, you do well to get a copy of it. 1-800-917-4278. Tomorrow, Luba Brezhnev, and she is the niece of Leonid Brezhnev, and she's gone through absolute hell. Luba will talk to us about Russia. She'll talk to us about the elections, the runoffs coming July 5th in Russia. And I've got a lot of interest in talking to Luba because she's going to tell us what it's like in Moscow. And she, you know what she told me earlier today? She said, don't carry your passport. She said American passports go for about $28,000. $28,000 American dollars. I said, Luba, geez, maybe I had to sell it, you know. Why die for it? Just go over there and it's $28,000 American dollars. At any rate, she seriously suggested I take my passport to the American Embassy in Moscow before braving the streets of Moscow. And I think I'll probably accept that advice. So we'll go to open lines here shortly. A guest again tomorrow night. I'm on a real guest jag for some reason. I go in cycles with guests. For a while, I really want guests. And then I'll go a month without having one. So it's just been sort of an orgy of guesting. The new $100 bills are out. Have you seen them? Oh,

Gallo said the counterfeit hundreds were produced by an elaborate system using a printing press with quality paper. Quote, this money was very passable. It was completed to a stage where it was ready to be cut. Agent said the fake money was to be distributed abroad. So, again, would like to welcome Kern, K-E-R-N, in Bakersfield to the program. Good to have you along.

Well, we just talked about it. Whitewater is the big news tonight. The president's closest political alloy. He's almost an alloy. Friend, Bruce Lindsay, is going to be named an unindicted co-conspirator. It seems to involve campaign loans during the time that Bill Clinton was governor of Arkansas. Lindsay handled many of those loans. So close to the prez that not a move is made without him. So naming Lindsay is going to allow the special prosecutor to call him as a witness in the trial of two Arkansas bankers coming up, Herbert Branscombe. And as a matter of fact, officials are actually worried that he may still be indicted, yet may be indicted, for possible perjury or obstruction of justice. The FBI tape thing is going on. Two church fires, two black men have been charged in the torching of a black church in North Carolina last month. These are the first black men charged in the torching of a black church. AIDS news. Scientists call it a major advance in basic research into AIDS, molecules on the surface of cells that allow the virus to attach itself have been discovered. Now, it's very, very important if they can discover how the AIDS virus attaches itself to a cell, then they may be able to prevent it. And this is an important discovery down that road. It could lead to either a treatment or a vaccine for AIDS. A swarm of 90 minor quakes is hitting the Mammoth Lakes area again. So we have entered another time of quake movement, worry in the Mammoth Lakes area. One of these days, one of this series is going to result in something new. 6-point earthquakes all over the place. As a matter of fact, looking back through the 1st of May, there have been 1, 2, 3, 4, 5, 6, 7, 8, 9, 10 6-point earthquakes around the world. This is probably a quickening item. Art, did you hear the news article in the Associated Press, the Saskatchewan Times, I guess, 14-year-old boy influenced by a horror film that he had seen, get this, 10 times, killed a playmate, skinned him, and then cooked his flesh on the stove. His attorney said he was under delusion after seeing the movie Warlock. The boy apparently believed that if you cut the fat off a virgin, unbaptized child, then boiled it and drank it down, you'd have the power to fly. He killed him by stabbing him several times until the paring knife became stuck in the boy's eye. Well, Art, I only have one thing to say. The quickening. That's from Port Orchard, Washington. So there you've got it. Does anybody out there know anything about levitation? I've got a fax here from a fellow in Arizona talking about levitation, and we'll get to that. Right now, to the phones, open lines, unscreened, you name it, we'll talk about it, talk radio. First time caller line, you're on, would have been on the air. West of the Rock, whoops, oh, I see what's happening. Let me do corrective surgery on my little machine down here, and meantime, we'll go over here. First time caller line, you're on the

0: there. Hi.
1: Hello.
0: Hello.
1: Yes.
0: Turn your radio off, please.
1: Got it.
0: Good.
1: Yeah, this is Fred from Maltby, Washington.
0: Hi, Fred.
1: I was going to call and find out if you'd heard about the new bonds the government's issuing.
0: New bonds?
1: New bonds.
0: And
1: a Gingrich bond.
0: A Gingrich bond.
1: Which has no maturity. A Dole bond, which has no interest. And the new Clinton bond, which has no principal.
0: That is funny. You get points for that. That was genuinely funny. It's a sad state of affairs we're in right now in this country, isn't it?
1: Nice to hear your show, and we listen to you every night.
0: Thank you. Take care. It really is true, isn't it? We're in a sad state of affairs. Gingrich, all the fire and passion that he had squandered with words that seemed to shoot himself in the foot all the time. Bob Dole, just unable to generate any interest, really. Possibly a winner by default, because we have a president who is in default. West of the Rockies, you're on the... Whoops. Oh, no, sucker is just going to have to be... I see we're going to have to perform major surgery on that. Technical difficulties, we will call it. That's all right. I can yank the power cord from its rear and make it reset. In the meantime, Wild Card Line, you're on the air. Hello.
2: Art.
0: Yes.
2: From Santa Monica.
0: Hi.
2: I think Morris is right about Leach. I think he looks like a very good man.
0: Well, unfortunately, though, he is not running.
2: Well, at least he's in the government. Another thing, I think we might be living... There's a line from Caligula. Let all the poisons in the mud seep out. We might be living through that. That was a very good joke that guy had.
0: It was, wasn't it?
2: Yeah. All right.
0: Thank you. Yes, it was. Funny in the sense that you should laugh lest you cry. That's been my problem, you know, with politics generally. The nation is not engaged. I am not engaged. I'm sort of a better word. What is a better word? Disgusted? For me to get engaged, I need somebody I believe in. I need somebody out there that I think is going to change what I think is wrong. And I wish I could say that I see that person. I don't. A miracle from Bob Dole, maybe. But if history is a teacher, I don't expect it. East of the Rockies, you're on the air. Hello.
3: Hi, Art.
0: Hi.
3: This is Mark in Little Rock. How are you doing?
0: Okay, Mark.
3: Listening to your show the past couple of hours, and wanted to talk about Bill Clinton. What will it take for him to vindicate himself of all these allegations and everything that's going on around him right now?
0: Since you're in, I don't know. I don't have that answer. But you're in Little Rock, and I assume he's got a lot of support in Little Rock.
3: That's about 50-50.
0: About 50-50 now, huh?
3: I'd say that, you know, just me being out in the public, because I'm a 25-year-old male, and, you know, I'm not around politicians very much, but yeah, it's pretty much, we're going amok down here, because Bill Clinton has run us into an economical disaster hole down here, you know. Taxes are, it's unbelievable down here, Art. The cost of living is terrible. The unemployment rate is up. It's pretty bad down here, man. And the your guest, Mr. Moore, said that he kind of fought the media down here for not informing the public of Bill Clinton's previous runnings in the governorship down here.
0: All right.
3: I think it was pretty much should have been known that Arkansas has been 48, 49, 50, and in everything you want to think about, every category, if you compare it to other states for the last 5 to 6, 7 years I would know of.
0: Yeah, the media, though, really didn't give that much attention, not as much as they should have. And there were a lot of people calling from Arkansas saying, you'll be sorry.
3: I agree. I probably would have been one of those persons if I ever known you about your show then.
0: I see. You asked, what is it going to take for him to get out of this?
3: Yes, and another question. If all these allegations and these accusations were wrong about him, what would America think of Bill Clinton then? Would they support him?
0: I would rather think so, yes. Thank you very much. In other words, the economy is rolling along on a fairly even keel. The market's up. Interest rates are not outrageous. They remain low. Jobs, though people complain and worry, are fairly plentiful. So I would think, yes, minus the kind of scandals that are developing, plural certainly, Bill Clinton would be an easy ride into the White House. I still believe he will win. But like Mr. Morris, I think shortly after the election, there's going to be quite a ride. West of the Rockies, you're on the air. Hello. Hello there. No, you're not. Wildcard line, you're on the air. Good morning.
4: Good morning, Art. Bill from Youngstown, Ohio.
0: Yes, sir.
4: When you were doing the remote viewing the other night, I tried my darndest and couldn't get through. And I did see some things, but you had said that you would tell us what it was at the top of the hour. Well, you go off at 5 a.m. here.
0: Oh, I see. All right. Well, it was six dolphins.
4: Six dolphins?
0: Yep.
4: Did the guy that faxed you say six dolphins?
0: Well, he didn't say six dolphins.
4: But he actually saw a dolphin?
0: Yes, uh-huh.
4: Well, that's impressive.
0: I thought so.
4: Okay, can I ask one more thing?
0: Yes.
4: When remember when Jennifer Flowers, am I correct that she sold tapes to the National Star? Do you recall that being in the media, of conversations with Bill Clinton?
0: I certainly recall the tapes, anyway.
4: Okay, my question always has been, since it's illegal to tape a conversation without asking the person's permission, which she certainly wouldn't have done in that case, why wasn't she arrested?
0: Well, I'm not sure. I don't have the answer to that. I just don't have the answer. I thank you for the call, but I don't have the answer to that. Generally, it is not legal, as he points out, to tape somebody without their permission. So it is a good question. First time caller line, you're on the air. Hi.
5: Is this Art?
0: It is, yes.
5: Hey, how are you?
0: Okay.
5: My name's Holly. I'm calling about Chupacabra.
0: Okay, Holly, what do you know about the Chupacabra?
5: A lot.
0: You do?
5: He's a very intelligent individual. And I am a psychic. I'm a mental telepathic. And I have spoken to him under mental telepathy.
0: Wait a minute, Turn your radio off, dear. That's number one. Number two, wait a minute.
5: Bill, turn that radio off.
0: Turn that radio off, Bill. Now, you say you have spoken to the Chupacabra?
5: Exactly.
0: What did the Chupacabra say? I mean, why?
5: He told me why he was here.
0: Good. Why? We want to know. Why?
5: I have a letter. I wrote down everything that he told me under mental telepathy. I'm a pro.
0: All right, look. You already said that. I want to know why he's here. Yes.
5: To experience mankind and to bring upon his world.
0: What do you mean, experience mankind? He's sucking the blood from goats and maybe even human beings.
5: He has an explanation for that, too.
0: What kind of experience with mankind is that?
5: To become part of this world.
0: By drinking it up, huh?
5: Well, there's an explanation behind it.
0: Well, the whole thing scares me, and
5: It doesn't scare me because
0: You're trying to tell us that Chupacabra is a nice guy? Or galaxy.
5: He's from another galaxy.
0: What galaxy is he from?
5: Europa.
0: Europa?
5: He's got a name for it. I got it written down here if I can find it.
6: Must be a very bloody place.
5: No, it's not.
0: No, it's not. All right, well,
5: we become a part of this world from another galaxy. All right.
0: Hold on. We'll be right back.
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1: In a moment, we're going to find out how you get to be a pro psychic. Which university gives a degree in that? And more about the Chupacabra.

0: How do you get to be a pro psychic?
1: Are you asking me?
0: Well, you're the psychic, right?
1: All right. I don't know. It's a gift. It's a gift from God.
0: Well, and then you don't get like a certificate or anything.
1: I don't know. Not really. Oh. Kind of.
0: Okay, I understand.
1: So
0: it's just one of those things that is.
1: I conquered the Ten Commandments.
0: Wait a minute. Now, what about the Ten Commandments?
1: I don't want to get into it.
0: Well, then, why did you mention it?
1: Because it's how I did it. I can communicate with anybody on this earth through mental telepathy.
0: Wow.
1: Anybody I want to.
0: Really?
1: Because I was given the gift.
0: All right. Well, then, let me see you do it. Communicate with me telepathically. Give me a message.
1: I love you.
0: That wasn't telepathically. That's
1: right.
0: It. That's it. Your history. I love you is, as said out loud, is not a telepathic message. Now, if I'd cleared my mind and I'd have received an I love you telepathically and you'd said yes, that was it or something, well then fine. I could go along with it. But under these circumstances, I declare you not to be a pro. On to the next call. On my wild card line, no, the international line, you're on the air.
2: Hello, Art.
0: Hello there, where are you?
2: I'm up here in Everett, Washington, where they built Boeing 747.
0: Well, I don't know how you got on my international line, but you're on the wrong line, sir. I appreciate the call, thank you, but you're on the wrong line. West of the Rockies, you're on the air, good morning. No, you're not. East of the Rockies, you're on the air, hi.
3: Hi, Art. Let's change the topic totally. You may have mentioned this a couple weeks ago, but I haven't been listening as much as I used to.
0: All right.
3: Did you see the movie The Arrival?
0: No, I have not seen it yet, but I saw the making of The Arrival, so I know what it's about.
3: Oh, I mean, I assume that's something that interests you?
0: Of course.
3: I mean, have you had any callers call you up about it? Or?
0: Oh, yes.
3: Has the consensus been that they like it?
0: Yes.
3: Good. See, I saw it, and I didn't like it.
0: Oh, really?
3: And I certainly don't mind those sort of things.
0: What is it that you didn't like about it?
3: Well, it opens, like, the build-up is good.
0: Yeah.
3: And it kept, so I certainly didn't have a hard time sitting there watching it.
0: Yeah.
3: But, like, when it's all said and done, you sort of go...
0: Well, now, don't give away the end.
3: No, I'm not.
0: But
3: I'm not one of those sort of people.
0: Yeah, I don't allow that. I mean, those people ought to be shot.
3: I agree.
0: Right.
3: I had a friend who told me the end of the movie The War of the Roses before I saw it.
0: Oh, you've got to be kidding.
3: Yeah, and I was like,
0: that's
3: loser.
0: That's no friend.
3: Oh, tell me about it.
0: Yeah.
3: But, yeah, after all is said and done, you know, and you're walking out of the theater, you go, did I need to sit through 2 hours for that? But, now, did you ever get to see Strange Days?
0: No.
3: All right, come on, you're missing them left and right here.
0: Well,
3: I mean, that one's out on video. I mean, we talked about Seven a couple months ago.
0: Yes.
3: And I know you loved that one.
0: I sure did.
3: Okay, last question, I'll let you go.
0: Yes.
3: Have you read Miss America by Howard Stern yet?
0: No, and the reviews are so bad that I don't plan to.
3: It was the fastest selling book in the history of printing.
0: Where is it on the bestseller list?
3: Well, now it's gone because it's been out for like 6 months.
0: Where was it ever?
3: It was number one.
0: When?
3: I'm serious now. You really?
0: I know his other book was, but I don't think Miss America was it?
3: Oh, I swear to God, Art, I mean, you know, I'm not lying. You check it out, the New York Times bestseller.
0: You swear on Robin's laugh it was true?
3: What's that?
0: You swear on Robin's laugh that it was true?
3: I swear on Robin's breasts.
0: Goodbye. She is endowed. West of the Rockies, you're on the air. Hello. Yes.
4: I didn't get to hear you say what your object...
0: Dolphins, dear. Dolphins. Statue of dolphins.
4: Oh, goodness. And someone guessed it or remotely viewed it?
0: Yes.
4: Was your video on?
0: No. And even if it had been, it would not have been in the field of view.
4: Oh, okay.
0: All right.
4: Thanks.
0: Goodbye. There is no such thing as levitation, says Bryn Marie. No spiritual teacher, yogi, paranormal event has ever proven itself to be a real, honest-to-goodness source of levitation. Every time a purported levitation is observed, with strict scientific controls, absolutely nobody does any kind of flying. That's very disappointing, because I got this fax from Gilbert, Arizona, which says, people who levitate often cannot control it. Some have levitated 12 cubits in the air when praying. The other famous levitators were St. Joseph of Cupertino, who used to fly around the church, even did it once in front of the Pope. It's not clear he could control when he did it. David Holm could levitate by putting himself in a trance, once went out one window and came in another before members of the Royal Society. But he also was reported to be seen levitating 6 inches above the seat of his chair when engaging in animated conversation, apparently unaware he was even doing it. Some of this is also described in the Britannica article, and more details are in the Reader's Digest book, Mysteries of the Unexplained. Anybody out there know anything at all about levitation? Wildcard line, you're on the air.
5: Oh, Art.
0: Yes.
5: Levitation.
0: Yes, yes.
5: Levitation. You had the grandma on last night, which was fantastic. I wish you...
0: Look, you're going to have to get into that phone and shout.
5: Okay, I'm shouting. How's that?
0: That's better.
5: Okay. Now, I wanted to ask him some questions, because in 1979, I was on a world cruise, and we went to Egypt, and I went to the pyramids one afternoon.
0: And?
5: And there was a tour going up to the King's Chamber, and you climb up a kind of an incline, wooden incline. And as we were going up, I was at the tail end of this group. On my right, I saw this 4-foot tunnel, which went to the Queen's Chamber. I was familiar with the layout of the pyramid.
0: Well, why didn't you break away from the group and scurry through it?
5: Listen, listen. When they went up, I came back and went into the tunnel.
0: You did do it.
5: Yes, and I went into the Queen's Chamber, Art.
0: Yes?
5: Well, I used to do a lot of meditation, so I went down on my knees into the lion posture, and I went into meditation.
0: And?
5: And I left my body.
0: Did you levitate?
5: Yes. Yes, I did.
0: Ask for levitation calls and you get them.
5: No, I'm serious.
0: You floated up above the
5: yes.
0: base of the chamber. How far?
5: All the way up to the ceiling of the Queen's Chamber.
0: What did it feel like? Did it feel like flying?
5: It just felt like I was completely free. I was just completely free now.
0: Well, you were free of gravity.
5: Well, I was free of everything. I mean, spiritually. And, all I know is when I finally came down, I suddenly came to and I thought, my goodness, where am I? And I floated out through that tunnel. That tunnel's only about 4 feet high.
0: You came down gently. You didn't come down like the Roadrunner.
5: No. I was just suddenly, I was back down on the floor.
0: Okay.
5: And I floated through that tunnel. And Art, believe me, when we went up there, it was about 2 o'clock in the afternoon. They were locking up the pyramid when I was trying to get out. There was just a great big lattice door. That
0: probably lucky you didn't get locked in, huh?
5: Yeah, well, I wish I'd have stayed overnight. But I yelled at the man, and he let me out, and he kind of looked at me like, where did I come from?
0: Uh-huh.
5: And I just kind of floated to a cab, and got in a cab and went back to the ship. Now, for about 3 days after that on the ship, Art, when I was walking on the deck, I felt like I wasn't touching the floor. Do you know that?
0: Maybe you weren't, and maybe you were levitating. Well, there you go. Boy, you talk about levitation, and here come the levitators. Just walked, just floated about 6 inches above that teak deck, huh? West of the Rockies, you're on the air. Hello.
6: Hi, Art. I was trying to call you for like 40 minutes to find out what the object was you were doing with the viewing thing.
0: I just said that on the radio.
6: No, but let me tell you something. So what I have to say to you is invalidated because...
0: Yeah, that's right, it is. Any
6: but
0: claims...
6: But I want to ask you a question.
0: What?
6: Because I saw some other stuff, too. I want to ask you, these dolphins... as you were facing them, were they at different levels leaping from, like, right to left?
0: That's right.
6: And were they, like, bronze or gold plated?
0: That's right.
6: And I didn't get...
0: But about all of this means nothing after the fact.
6: But I saw something else. Did you have, like, a basket and a kettle?
0: Well, the base is kind of like that, yes.
6: No, I mean separate items.
0: No, I did not.
6: Okay.
0: All right, so that's done. I mean, forget it. Anybody calling up now to claim that they saw dolphins jumping is just, you know, forget it. Forget it. After I've announced it, forget it. All the Johnny and Joni come latelys who want to say, oh, I saw it. You know, it was dolphins. Come on, give me a break. If you didn't do it then, you sure can't do it now. Wild card line, you're on the air.
7: KQMS, Jenny, California.
0: Well, hello.
7: You know what? When you did the remote viewing, I was too lazy to get out of bed and draw.
0: Yeah, here comes another one.
7: Uh-huh.
0: Yeah.
7: I just did fish, but that's what I want to say.
0: Yeah, no, I'm not.
7: No, wait, now listen.
0: Means nothing.
7: I saw a picture of Mona, or somebody who looks like Mona.
0: Yes.
7: On the beach, wearing a white shirt and a bikini bottom. Looking over to her left, wearing a hat, and it was a black and white picture. And the beach was partially shaded. That's actually what I saw.
0: You know, that is interesting. I'll tell you why. We have never published that photo, but I have a photograph of exactly that we took in the Caribbean of my wife.
7: Really?
0: Yep.
7: That's what I really thought. What else was I going to say? Okay, ready? I'm sending you a message by telepathy.
0: Oh, that's disgusting. I gotta go. Thanks for the call. You know, I think I got that one. On my international line, you're on the air.
2: All right, I called in on your wild card.
0: No, again, sir, you're on the wrong line. The wild card line is area code 702-727-1295. Call that one. East of the Rockies, you're on the air.
8: Yes, Art. This is Ray in Missouri.
0: Yes, Ray.
8: You've read the Bible, right?
0: Yes, I have, Ray, several times. Actually.
8: Yes. Now, you have read the part with the Armageddon.
0: Yes, what about it?
8: Well, what if, this is one of those things that make you go, What if all the armies of the world are gathering together, just like in a movie, Independence is coming out, Independence Day, to fight against aliens?
0: Well, what if they do?
8: Well, I mean, doesn't that make you think what could possibly cause all the armies of the world to gather together to fight something?
0: That'd be about it. That's the same thing Ronald Reagan talked about. A common threat, as though we need some kind of a common threat. And I suppose that we do, don't we? We need some kind of common threat. Something that would make us all gather together and say, we must all fight it or we'll die. Well, maybe we'll get it. West of the Rockies, you're on the air. Hello.
9: Hello?
0: Hello.
9: Hi, Art.
0: Hi.
9: This is Bonnie, and I was just calling for my sister. I'm really nervous right now.
0: Oh, don't be nervous.
9: I've never actually done anything like this before.
0: Really?
9: Yeah.
0: That's what they all say.
9: So I've been listening for a while, and mostly in the car and everything. And I have some important questions to ask for my sister. She's doing
0: a lot of girls said that to me in a car when I was younger. Uh-huh. I've never done anything like this before.
9: But my sister wanted me to ask you a few questions because she's busy at her art table right now.
0: All right, ask for your sister.
9: Okay, and her first question was, how would violet skies affect photosynthesis if it would?
0: How do what?
9: Violet skies.
0: Violet skies.
9: Yeah, if there's a planet somewhere and it had violet skies, how would it affect the photosynthesis of the things?
0: Well, it would depend on the makeup of the nature of the violet light. I would presume there would be a very great effect indeed.
9: Okay. Would there be any of your listeners or anything that would be able to...
0: Probably grow violet plants.
9: Grow violet plants?
0: Fall okay. I don't have the answer to that. I don't know.
9: And do you think the atmosphere of a violet sky or whatever, I don't know if that has anything to do with atmosphere or anything, but would that be able to support life as we know it?
0: Well, I guess it would depend on whether the oxygen content and other elements were similar to what we have here. So the answer is if it did have those elements, then yes. If it didn't, then you'd have little violet creatures.
9: Okay.
0: All right?